0: I need to know it. The last time you and I did a show together, you were engaged. There was a heated debate as you're leaning back laughing and crying right now. Did the sister, your sister, agree to allow you, which it boggles my mind that your sister had some kind of input here as to whether or not you and your husband-to-be could have a papa shot at the reception. I was all for it. I loved it. I mean, I thought, man, put a damn pickleball court in that sucker. I don't care. I mean, let's go, man. So did the papa shot actually get approved? Was it there at the wedding reception?
1: So the papa shot was not.
0: Oh no!
1: But I have there is a rainbow, a pot of gold at the end of the rainbow, Ian. Just
0: come
1: wait.
0: On.
1: There's a story to tell. There's a story to tell.
0: All right.
1: Which, by the way, for those who may have missed, yes, last fall, Ian Fitzsimmons may or may not have called my sister live on the air in order to argue with her to try to convince her that the papa shot was a good idea. She did not answer the phone. She thought it was spam. No, it was ESPN Radio. It was Ian Fitzsimmons. We did not get the papa shot.
0: We left a message.
1: We did leave a message, and she may or may not be dining near an NFL, or excuse me, an NBA team owner right now. We won't go down that rabbit hole, though. Anyways, we did not have the papa shot. We did not have the papa shot. We did have a putting green. We did have the giant Jenga. We did have cornhole.
0: Okay.
1: I know some people refer to it as bags.
0: Well done. Well
1: but
0: done.
1: Here's
0: well
1: the,
0: done.
1: Here was my real crowning achievement, Ian. My real crowning achievement was that I was inspired in perusing my photographer's Instagram. Shout out to Brooke Roberts in Southeast Georgia. You should always get her as your photographer if you are hosting a wedding down here in the Southeast. Anywho, she had previously done a wedding where the seating chart, which you know that's the new centerpiece of modern weddings.
0: No, I did not know
1: yes,
0: that.
1: Yes, that's all about the seating chart because that can reflect your theme. I had seen a seating chart, Ian, where each person's name and their table assignment was written on a football. And then it was, the footballs were all lined up for all of the guests on this wonderful board. And so you actually got to take home a little mini football that had your name on it and your
0: football
1: assignment. And it looked so cool. And I was so excited. And I pitched it to the planner. And I don't think she fully understood it. But the photographer loved it. And Kevin loved it. And needless to say, my sister said it was the dumbest thing she had ever seen. And
0: why
1: are you leaning so much into this sports thing? I'm like, it's classy. They're golden footballs, Kara. Why wouldn't you want them? Well, anyways, I walk into my reception, my cocktail hour. And let me tell you, Ian Fitzsimmons, when I saw that beauty and I saw people take in photos, they couldn't believe it. It was amazing. And I said, guess what? I didn't get my papa shot, but I got my wall of footballs. And man, oh man, it's looking like the Hall of Fame here. And
0: I
1: feel spectacular. Victory was secured in that regards. Victory was not secured when the Las Vegas Raiders suited up in preseason action last week. They fell to the Cardinals 27-14. Fernando Mendoza shouldering the load of a preseason loss despite going 10 of 16 for 97 yards and a touchdown. Ian, the thing with Fernando, I can't even...
0: Well, people are starting to kind of lean into him a little bit on how he answers questions and the way he projects himself. That's just him, man. He's so genuine, and that's the way he was raised. I love everything about the guy. But you know what's crazy, Mia? And we're going to take you back in a little time machine here as they're about to kick off on Monday Night Football with Troy Aikman and Joe Buck on ESPN. And we'll keep you up to date on both the games going on tonight in the NFL preseason. But he's starting. He's going to probably play about a half. What's crazy is one phone call for people who may have missed this going back to right before the national championship, actually right before the college football playoff. Bill Musgrave walked into Amber Wilson's brother's card shop. Bill Musgrave was the OC at Cal when Fernando Mendoza was a quarterback at Cal. And Miami didn't want him. FAU didn't want him. FIU didn't want him. And so Bill Musgrave calls our show and tells a story about how one phone call from David Lee. David Lee is a legendary NFL quarterback coach. I got to know him when he was here with the Dallas Cowboys. I'm based in Dallas. Musgrave was also on that staff. David Lee calls Musgrave and says, you got to come look at this kid. I'm telling you, no one understands how good he can be. Musgrave's like, all right, David, just for you, man, just send me the damn tape. The next day, Musgrave's on the phone, and then he's now on a plane. Now he's going to work out Fernando Mendoza, who ends up going to Cal. And guess what? I asked Mendoza, this is going back to right before the day, 2 days before the national championship game. This is Mendoza's story about how he ended up at Indiana and then becoming the number one overall pick. Go ahead.
2: Throughout my entire high school career, very under-recruited, and going into my senior year, my only committable offer was Yale. So I was like, great, here we go. Great academics, you know, good football. I'm going to be able to, you know, live out my dream and basically become, you know, essentially a student at that point. Like, you know, it's a way to get my foot in the door to Yale. However, I still loved football, and I was like, wow, like, if I just get a shot, like, whatever level, like, I just really, really, really want to go there, especially the D1 level, like the FBS level. And I had a quarterback coach who really, really believed in me, who had ties to the NFL, and he was making all these calls to coaches who, you know, had gone back and forth from college and the NFL, and there's really no luck. There's really no luck. However, we kept on working just to get better, just to refine my skills for, you know, the college level. And then a call in late January, and mind you, like, the early sign day is December. And so that's when everybody does their whole, like, signing day, and that's kind of, like, done deal. And I did a whole signing day at Christopher Columbus High School, signed a blank piece of paper, because you can't sign in the Ivies, to Yale. So I literally signed a blank piece of paper, had my Yale hat on. And late January, this quarterback coach got a call from Bill Musgrave, who I owe so much to and I'm forever in debt for. And he's been one of the best coordinators and quarterback coaches I've been around, has formed so much of myself as football knowledge, but also as a character and just as a teammate. And he made the call to the quarterback coach saying, hey, I'm going to come down there, do a little bit of pro day, test him on IQ, see him throw a little bit. And he came down and saw him. And after that, he's like, hey, I want to offer you. And I'm like, okay, great. Like, sounds good. Like, how much is tuition? Because I thought he was talking as a walk-on. He's like, I want to offer you a scholarship. And I'm like, wow, he's believing in me like that? That's insane. Like, everywhere else, I was like kind of fighting for a walk-on, fighting for a walk-on at University of Miami, fighting for, you know, stuff at FIU and FAU, and him offering me a full scholarship, I was like, wow, like I owe this guy. Here we go. Where can I sign?
1: Bill Musgrave answered the call, Ian.
0: He did. And literally the rest was football history. But what's crazy, what we're about to get into, folks, that was the phone call that was answered. Mia, there was another one.
1: There was another phone call, as was detailed earlier this month on Bussin' with the Boys. Bill Musgrave answered the phone. Kirby Smart, when it came to Fernando Mendoza, did not.
3: Is the story public about you almost going to Georgia when you called him?
4: Yes,
3: that's quite a story.
5: From Cal?
3: That's quite a story.
4: Yeah, from Cal.
3: Tell the story again.
4: Yes.
6: You would have taken Gunnar Stockton's place, dude?
4: No, I would have been in competition. He's great. I mean, he's like... it was like a late night decision, and, you know, it was really coming between the two, and at the end of the day, I basically took another night to rest on it, and then at that time, I was like... You know, I wanted to go to Georgia, but my mom was like, yo, you got to go to Indiana.
3: So I was like, yo.
4: She didn't say yo, because that's not her terminology, but, you know, and, you know, like, mom knows best.
3: He called Kirby to say, I'm going to Georgia, and Kirby didn't pick up.
7: So you didn't leave a voicemail. And
3: so he slept on it, and then he changed his mind.
0: All right, so Kirk Cousins is weighing in right there going... Filling in because, you know, Fernando is way too polite. He doesn't want to, you know, sound like he's ripping somebody or being offensive. And so Kirk Cousins is having to jump in and finish the story. And he got so frustrated. He's like, dude, it's okay. Kirby
1: the statute of limitations is passed.
0: Kirby didn't answer, right? And he didn't answer it, and you didn't leave a voicemail. So the next morning you woke up and went, you know what, Mom? I slept on it. Like you said, I'm going to be a Hoosier. So... Bill Musgrave answered the phone call from David Lee, which got Fernando Mendoza a scholarship to play P4 football at Cal. Then Kurt Cignetti, oh, that mad scientist, God bless him, then goes and gets Fernando to Indiana, right? That leads to a Heisman Trophy, the number one overall pick, and the Hoosiers winning a national title, but if Kirby Smart had answered the phone call the night before, Fernando Mendoza would have been a Georgia Bulldog. Let that sink in, folks. How crazy is that?
1: We may not be seeing Fernando Mendoza for all we know, because Gunnar Stockton's a great quarterback, Ian. He may have beaten Fernando out. You heard the man himself. We may not be seeing Fernando Mendoza starting for the Las Vegas Raiders tonight in preseason game number 2. It's wild. It is the ultimate sliding door moment in the last 24 months, or rather more than 24 months, I should say. 3 years, 4 years since, of course, Fernando spent his first 3 seasons of college ball at Cal before wrapping up in Bloomington. They have kicked off at NRG Stadium in Houston. The Texans have the ball first, and so we await the second appearance of Fernando Mendoza as an NFL quarterback. Coming up next, a crazy story involving players in NFL training camps who could have the opportunity to return to college. That's next on Amber and Ian here on ESPN Radio.
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0: Jeff Simmons. The court system is getting involved in college football. It's Amber and Ian here on ESPN Radio. Mia O'Brien sitting in for the aforementioned Amber Wilson alongside Ian Fitzsimmons. Ian, I'm gonna turn this thing over to you because I want your initial reaction to the overarching problem, let's call it, because the 5-5 ruling in the NCAA, I do not think that coaches have an issue with that moving forward. I think if anything, it helps alleviate the constant need for medical hardship waivers and trying to appeal for an extra year of eligibility. Now, it's a blanket statement. You have 5 years as soon as you enter the NCAA ranks, as soon as you become a college athlete, or in the case of international players, your 19th birthday, you have 5 years to play 5 seasons of college athletics. And if you don't play your 5 seasons, or if that 5-year limit expires, you're done. It's as simple as that. So why do we find ourselves at the doorstep of even more controversy in college athletics?
1: In my opinion, because Mark Emmert, former NCAA president, who I refer to as the empty golf shirt or direct deposit, because that's all he cared about was his $2 million, 2.2, I don't want to short the man, that was his annual salary. When he did not put guardrails on NIL in the portal and just said, hell with it, I'm leaving, and you guys can go do whatever the hell you want to do, this is where we ended up. It's absolute chaos right now, to the point where now you have a judge in Colorado a couple of weeks ago ruled that if you're in the class of 2022, you got eligibility left, you can go back and play college ball. And that left, that all of a sudden now created a loophole where now you have guys that have been in NFL training camps like Hudson, you know, Texas Longhorn offensive lineman, with Goosby, by the way, being hurt. Now he's going to be back. It's a bone bruise, but, you know, one of the top 10 players, not linemen, players in all of college football. He gets banged up. Well, now Hutz comes back, because he got let go by the Cowboys and the Browns. Oh, well, I'll just go back to college and get, you know, whatever they're going to pay him, and come back and try and improve his game. That was one of the bigger names and bigger programs that this happened to. Now you have a judge in Louisiana saying the same damn thing. Now you got Jack Pyburn, who had 2 sacks for the Jacksonville Jaguars.
0: No, not for the Jacksonville Jaguars. He's from Jacksonville. Don't you put that evil on me, Ian Fitzsimmons. he plays for the Tampa Bay Buccaneers. Put that evil on Jason Light.
1: As a UDFA, right? I mean, he has 2 sacks. Makes up what? You know, about $100,000 so far. And now he's suing to possibly come back. If he doesn't make a team, well, let me have this, this blanket where I can go back to college. It's insane. Mia, it is absolutely insane. I talked to one P4 general manager, and yes, big boy college football teams have general managers now. And this is what he told me. The judges that are ruling on this bleep don't consider the practicality of it. Roster spots aren't considered. There's a scholarship limit, folks. You got 85. Plus, you know, in preferred walk-ons, what is it, 113 tops, right? I mean, so there are roster spots that have to be considered. Like, look at a school like Oklahoma, I think, had maybe 1 or 2 spots open. So, you know, could they bring somebody back? Sure. But then what does that do to the room, right? I mean, are you going to bring somebody?
0: How about the whole roster?
1: I mean, you bring...
0: It rewards someone who hasn't actually gone through the process of training camp, of being with the team in the off-season program, of actually doing this thing the way that it was built to be done, which is to be a student-athlete and not a mercenary, not just moving from school to school, Ian, but quite literally from sport to sport. Because the NFL and college football, while they certainly have merged at different junctures throughout the past century, they are two different sports, folks.
1: Mia, this thing has gone out of control. You're spot on, because... What this one GM told me, this is free agent frenzy in college football. This is essentially another portal window.
0: Another portal window. The Louisiana court ruled that starting yesterday when the order was issued, there is now a transfer portal window that has been opened for all of those student athletes. I didn't know that the Louisiana court system had the ability, Ian Fitzsimmons, to open the transfer portal. If I'd known that, you know, maybe Lane Kiffin would have done things a little bit differently back when he was making his move from Oxford, Mississippi. But I digress. Let's hear not just from our friends who cover college football like Ian at the Worldwide Leader. Let's hear from Adam Schefter himself, our NFL insider. He joined First Take today to discuss the NFL players. Yes, not just Jack Pyburn. There are multiple players who are seeking to attempt a return to college.
2: So you're talking about the prospect of multiple players who don't make it on the NFL rosters, then having the option, potentially, of going back to play in college football. And then there'll be cases where even a player who has the chance to join a NFL practice squad or even an active roster at the veteran minimum might opt to go back to college football. So college football programs now, as Pete Thamel alluded to, are actually looking at NFL teams and studying preseason tape to figure out how they might round out their roster. And if they're bringing in NFL players on September 1st, then that means they're cutting some players from their college programs. And we are living in an unprecedented Wild West world where it's gotten crazier and crazier. And this may be the single craziest moment that we've seen yet.
1: It's our sport is out of control when it comes to college football. It is absolutely unhinged. And just look, this one GM that I talked to, he said, if you're on the practice squad, if you don't get cut, he said he's already gotten phone calls from players that are still on an active roster in the
0: NFL.
1: They're
0: on a 90-man roster right now.
1: And right now they're going, hey, if I'm on the practice squad, what could you pay me?
0: Would it be more than what I'd make on the P squad?
1: Exactly. And he's telling these guys, like, if you were my son, you're on an NFL practice squad. Stay and go damn compete. To the point where he was like, if you're calling me about leaving an NFL practice squad where you're one injury away from, bam, being in the show and then and potentially shining, and you want to run from that, I don't want you here. I don't want somebody who's going to run from competition. Now, this is also what he said, and Mia, I want your reaction to this one. Mm-hmm. He said, what does it do to your locker room if you were to bring a player back? So he didn't make the NFL. He might be, at the moment, better than the guy that you have on your roster, but you know you can put 10 pounds on this dude. You can get his 40 down a little bit, his 3-cone down a little bit, right? Get a little more burst off the line of scrimmage. If you bring that player back, you're hindering development of a younger and maybe a more talented players who then, because you brought a player back from the NFL, what does that do to your room? They're going to hit the portal because you hacked them off, and they're gone. So, having said all of that, what would you do if you're a college team and one of your former players says, hey, like Jack Pyburn, LSU, I want to come back, coach. I'm on the practice squad with the Bucks, but I want to come back to LSU. What would you do?
0: Well, the good news is that his former head coach is the former head coach at LSU. And so I would love to be a fly on the wall when he has that conversation with Lane Kiffin, who, of course, has brought in all of his own guys into Baton Rouge. And so that would certainly be a hilarious conversation. But to your point, Ian, I think that it would be rewarding a system that was already broken before this latest ruling, the 5-5 rule, because ultimately we have been allowing these student athletes to run from adversity, because at the slightest moment of being told, hey, you know what? You're not cutting it. You're not going to start. They've been allowed to transfer. And so we should not be surprised that there are players currently on 90-man rosters in the NFL who now, meeting the slightest bit of adversity of you may not make the 53, saying, oh, well, let me see if I could go get more money elsewhere.
1: I get a
0: because
1: quarter
0: that's
1: million,
0: what they've,
1: yeah,
0: they've been doing that for 3 years, 4 years. They've literally been enabled to do that. They have been taught that that is what the business is. And by giving in and allowing that player to return to college, you are then saying to that young player, that undeveloped player, that they can get in the portal. There's a better opportunity for them that they should bargain their way to.
1: The same GM, Mia, said to me, go back to right after the vid, if they passed a, quote, ruin college sports act, end quote, it's exactly what they did. There you go.
0: He's Ian Fitzsimmons. I'm Mia O'Brien. Coming up next, ESPN Radio Two-A-Days takes us to the Bay Area and the San Francisco 49ers.
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0: Christine Lisi. Rangers pitcher Jacob deGrom has become the second fastest pitcher to reach 2,000 career strikeouts. He reached that milestone in the first inning tonight, 1,660 and one-third innings, over 272 starts for deGrom to get that milestone. Washington and Texas are scoreless in the bottom of the second inning. Angels and Astros tied at one, bottom one. Houston's up two games in the AL West on Texas. Yankees leading the Orioles 3-1, bottom five. Ben Rice with a hit, a run scored, and an RBI. A six-run first for the Brewers, including a pair of two-run doubles for Garrett Mitchell and Gary Sanchez. MLB leading Milwaukee got it done against Seattle 7-4. Braves over the White Sox 2-0. Austin Riley doubled and singled in the runs for Atlanta. Gavin Williams struck out 11 over 5 and 2/3. Guardians beat the Giants 5-2. Cleveland's 4.5 out in the AL Central and one back of the final AL wildcard spot. Cardinals with a six-run top of the ninth, including two scored when Reds outfielder Dane Myers dropped a fly ball that would have ended the game. St. Louis edged Cincinnati 10-9. Cards are 2.5 games out of that last NL wildcard spot. Cavaliers' long-awaited deal with James Harden is done. The NBA free agent guard agreed on a new three-year, $97 million contract to return to the Cavaliers. NFL, as the Patriots and Eagles finished up their joint practices today. Former Philly teammates A.J. Brown, Jalen Hurts caught up on the practice field. This the day after Brown said he and Hurts had not spoken since the Eagles traded him to New England back in June. The fight-filled practices this week between the Cowboys and Saints resulted in a $500,000 fine from the league for each team.
1: Hey, it's Evan Cohen. Coming up Friday, CJ Stroud has a ton of pressure on him heading into the season. So, will he finally be able to prove that he can live up to all the hype? We'll answer that on Unsportsmanlike 6 a.m. Eastern right here on ESPN Radio, ESPN 2, and ESPN U.
2: 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The San Francisco 49ers.
3: This is Nick Wagner covering the 49ers. After an NFC divisional blowout loss to Seattle, the Niners spent their time and resources in the offseason gearing up to battle in the NFC West, where the heavyweight Seahawks and Rams also reside. The Niners invested in the likes of receiver Mike Evans and defensive tackle Osa Odigizua to try to keep pace and make another run at the Super Bowl. This is an aging core that still has plenty of talent if it can stay healthy. But it's fair to wonder how many more deep runs this group has in them if they can't get the job done this year.
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0: are very accustomed to bringing up early on in conversations on live radio. George Kittle, Ricky Pearsall, Mike Evans, Nick Bosa. It's a laundry list of names. Which of them has you most concerned at San Francisco's prospects in 2026?
1: Well, let's see. 18, I was at the joint practices yesterday, and 18 49ers missed, and that's not even putting Kittle, who's on the PUP list, or Mikal Williams, who's on the PUP list. To me, it's Nick Bosa, and it's because the 49ers had the lowest amount of sacks in the league last year at 20, and Nick wasn't around, of course, because he had an ACL injury again. And so, you know, Nick Bosa's been working on the side for the last week, and they keep ensuring us that he's going to be fine, he's going to be fine, he's going to be fine. But as you said, that's what they're saying about CMC. That's what they're saying about Mike Evans. That's it, and on and on and on. And as Nick Wagner said, with the intro there, they're just old. I mean, especially it's a really weird dynamic because they're old offensively, but they're really young defensively. But these guys on offense, they just can't seem to stay healthy. And that's been the thing for the last couple of years for the 49ers. And it's not starting out any good this year either.
2: So how much of a concern is that out there in the Bay Area, boss?
1: Yeah, it's,
2: Ian and I go way back.
1: I mean, way back. But I can't believe I was your boss. Nobody can believe I was a boss anywhere. But anyway, I digress. Yeah, it's a major concern because, you know, the one thing, and you know this, Ian, you know Kyle Shanahan. I mean, Kyle Shanahan's about as honest as you can get. And then John Lynch is kind of the good guy until we go get both sides of it. But I remember when Kyle Shanahan first became the 49ers head coach. And I did the first interview ever with him, and he said, look, I'm not really good at lying. And so all you got to do is look at Kyle Shanahan, and he can say one thing, but his face says another. And look, they're concerned. CMC, they're talking tightness, but he's been out for, you know, 10 days. I know it's preseason, but he's that magical age of 30. And Nick Bosa's played a lot of football, even though he's 29. You know, there's a lot of concern. You know, George Kittle at 32 coming off an Achilles, and he's really pushing hard, and I watch him every day. I mean, he looks the part, but I don't think he's going to play against the Rams all the way in Australia in week number one. I think he needs to stay home and continue to rehab. So those are a bunch of key positions. And I didn't even mention a guy like, you know, Trent Williams, who's older, and Kyle Juszczyk, who's, I mean, all these guys are on the 30 plus side. And, you know, everybody jokes about the substation and why are there all injuries? There's a lot of injuries because these guys are old, and that's what old guys do. They get hurt.
0: You can find him on X at John Lund Radio. You can also find him 10 a.m. to 2 p.m. Pacific Standard Time on KMBR in San Francisco. John, let's discuss, though, maybe the bright spot of that wonderful monologue you just delivered. The defense is young. They do lose their play caller and their defensive coordinator in Robert Saleh. What have you seen with a change at the top on that side of the ball, maybe stylistically, as well as some emerging players to add to an already youthful group?
1: Well, Robert Saleh did like to blitz a whole lot, and this group may just have to, like I said, only 20 sacks last year. And while they are excited about the potential, which everybody in sports thinks is a great word but really isn't, they just haven't reached it yet. Mikal Williams, as I said, Alfred Collins last year, C.J. West, Grayson Halton, the guy at Oklahoma, again, Ian, you know those guys. You know, they have a ton of potential, but Nick Bosa is the only proven entity on the defensive line. And when the 49ers went to Super Bowls, both losses against Kansas City, they had the top defensive line or one of the top defensive lines in the league. And now that's just not the case. Now they get Dre Greenlaw back. That's nice. Fred Warner is there. They've got, a fairly young secondary, but still they've got a lot of guys there. But if the defensive line cannot put pressure on the quarterback, it's going to be a long season for the 49ers, whether they're healthy or not.
2: Yeah, but Osa coming over from Dallas, that dude is a bulldog warrior, man. I mean, so you're looking at a defensive tackle that will just get after your butt. Look, it fascinated me that Mac Jones, I can't believe I'm asking about a backup quarterback, but this is how in demand he was, right? Where, I mean, San Francisco and L.A., it's quarterback rehab. You know, Baker Mayfield with the Rams. You know, Sam Darnold with the Niners. I mean, Mac Jones right now is the latest going to quarterback rehab out there in San Francisco. He is a remarkable talent, and he decided instead of seeking life elsewhere to go be a starter, he wanted to stay for another year. What does that say about that staff and what they do there in San Francisco?
1: Yeah, and that's the reason too that they signed him to a 2-year deal, because with Darnold they signed him to a 1-year deal, didn't get anything for him, and like you said, they've rehabbed some guys here, and so they signed Jones to a 2-year deal with, they thought that they were going to probably trade him in the second year, which he's in right now, like you said, but they're not sure about the health of Brock Purdy at times, but I was convinced at times in the offseason that they were going to trade him. And I cannot believe a team like Pittsburgh, for example, would rather have Aaron

0: Rodgers in the latter stages of, or in the last stage of his career, or Arizona or Cleveland or the Jets or who, you know, I know Miami got Willis, but there was a number of teams that would be much better served to get Mac Jones. Maybe they're just looking at the 2027 draft, but I'm really shocked because the thing about Mac Jones is, and you know this because you covered a bunch of his games. I mean, he knows the game. He can talk the game. He's smart. He just needed to get in the right system. And most teams in the NFL run some sort of a version of this offense. So Mac Jones is going to make himself some money. Now they did have a guy, Curtis Rourke, again, who you know from Indiana, who had a really good preseason game.
1: Yeah.
0: And then he got hurt. Like they all get hurt. He got a rib injury. So I thought there might be an outside chance if Rourke played well enough that they could still cash in on Mac Jones. And look, if somebody has a major injury and they could get a couple of twos, I think they might do that. But for now, like you said, he's here.
2: Brock Purdy is expected to get the start tonight at SoFi Stadium when the Niners square off with the Chargers. John Lund, thanks so much for joining us here on Amber and Ian. And can I make a joke about the substation, Ian, or is that not
0: a good
2: taste? Of
0: course you can. Everyone does.
1: Please, yeah.
2: Come on. All right.
1: Yeah.
2: Well, stay.
1: I'm amazed you didn't ask Lund, my old boss, about, you know, hey, give me your...
2: I was thinking about it. Well, no, not that. I was going to ask for John's best Ian Fitzsimmons story, but I refrained. We got 18 players out at joint practice, so I just want to tell John Lund to stay far away from that substation.
0: Hey, if I had a story about Ian, it would probably involve a lot of beers and late at night. That's all I'm saying. That's my youth. That's all.
1: There you go.
0: Yeah.
1: That's it. I'm
0: John,
1: not doing that anymore.
2: We appreciate you hopping on with us, John. Brock Purdy, again, is expected to get the start tonight. He did speak with Jeremy Fowler of ESPN, and this is a great quote, I think, and we can pair this with the Mac Jones conversation of an offense that, of course, the playmakers, the skill players, Ian, are battered and bruised, but the quarterback position outside of the Curtis Rourke injury is as deep a room as you will find in the NFL. Quote, I'm never going to be a 4-4 guy or a 4-5 guy. The thing I pride myself on is moving quickly, moving the chains when I need 10, 12 yards. I think I can add that for our offense. Not looking for that kind of stuff, but being able to fall back when those moments happen. Like, all right, dude, I have the legs to do this, mobility to do this, the athleticism. As I get older, I want to maintain that. I do think that not having some of your offensive linemen, that could come in handy for Brock Purdy at the very least to begin the 2026 campaign.
3: I don't know what to make of this squad. I really don't. That 12-win team last year, and as Lund was saying, look, a lot of guys, they're getting long in the tooth. Now, are they still great players? Yeah. But can they hold up for not just the 17 games in the regular season, but also then you're going into the postseason? So can they hold up? I have absolutely no idea. The most daunting task I think we have as fans and analysts is every year since 1990, it's a statistical fact. Right around half of the teams that made the playoffs in the NFL the previous year, you're nodding your head, you know where I'm going with this, missed the playoffs the next year. And it's hard to figure out how are you going to find 6-7 teams, right, that made it last year and won't make it this year? San Fran might be one of those teams for me.
2: Well,
3: just
2: especially
3: because they're older and banged up already.
2: And you didn't even mention, Ian, what division do they play in?
3: The toughest division in football.
2: He knows a thing or two about
3: my
2: this
3: brother
2: thing.
3: Happens to be in that division.
2: We call sport. Yeah, I didn't want to say it. You're wearing a Seattle Seahawks shirt right now. That's all right. We're keeping it all in the family. We are also, Ian Fitzsimmons, going to take you to school. That's coming up next here on Amber and Ian on ESPN Radio.
3: I never went to school.
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3: In a row, and three different teams. 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

0: 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Mia O'Brien, Ian Fitzsimmons. In 15 minutes, the coach of a Power 4 school will join us. He will weigh in on the potential of NFL players returning to college. But it's not just about
1: this guy won't hold back either, folks.
0: Yeah.
1: Get ready.
0: This guy, what's the phrase that Jim Harbaugh likes to use, Ian, apparently with regards to his quarterback? I would argue that this next Power 4 head coach that's going to join us here on Amber and Ian is also, ready to fire. We'll put it that way. How does that sound? Well, hey, not only do we have NFL action that we're monitoring here on Amber and Ian
1: you
0: tonight.
1: You went so inside on that, and you'll actually, we'll get more into that particular thing coming up later.
0: Yeah, we're also going to do that.
1: Ready to fire.
0: Yep, yeah. Ready to fire. Simple as that.
1: Well, again,
0: we're not just following the NFL action as preseason week number 2 kicks off across the country. We are also monitoring a marquee matchup in the WNBA in the same locale that Ian Fitzsimmons is currently broadcasting from.
1: I should have said, I'm a bad dad. I'm just going to, before you get into it, and this will add fuel to your fire, right? Here's gasoline for you. Bam, just go ahead. Here's a little TNT. Caitlin Clark is playing right now about 3.5 miles from my house. Both my daughters are athletes and love sports. And the Dallas Wings right now are hosting the Indiana Fever. And one of them, in passing earlier today, said, "Dad, can you get tickets?" And my response was, "You're asking me day of the game?" Now, should I have gone ahead and followed through and see if I could call him a favor or whatever? I should have. But I'm trying to teach them a lesson of, hey, prior planning, right? You just asked me 2 days ago. It's a hell of a lot easier and cheaper. But anyway, yeah, it's literally 3.5 miles from my house right now that you got Paige Beckers and Caitlin Clark going at it.
0: I do see both sides of this coin, Ian, because first and foremost, I think that there are a lot of college football coaches that hear the lesson that you are trying to teach your daughter, and they say, wow, I really need to teach that idea of preemptive planning to my players, especially my former players who are currently in the NFL and trying to come back to college. You know, maybe you should be thinking about that before you declare and you head off to the NFL. But on the other side, as someone who once upon a time, while at SEC Media Days in Dallas, knew that Caitlin Clark was playing, and despite the fact that I had just interviewed Billy Napier, I think it was like 3 hours before tip-off, had to export the interview, get it sent off, the video version, the reel, this, that, and the other, you bet your bottom dollar, I said, you know what, I'm going to drop $300 and go see Caitlin Clark play the Dallas Wings. I'm going to go see the Indiana Fever in the Big D. And guess what? She broke the single-game assist record the night that I was there. And so it's always a good decision to go watch Caitlin Clark play basketball. But, of course, there is more to the WNBA than number 22. And so for those of you who catch yours truly on game night with Q Myers, 10 p.m. to 1 a.m. Thursdays and Fridays, you know we like to do a little exercise called our weekly WNBA tiers. And don't worry, folks, just because I'm filling in for Amber tonight and tomorrow, we're still going to have tiers tomorrow night on game night. So you can still look forward to that. And now you can look forward to, in the here and now, I feel like, producer Stosh, I feel like I should have told you to, like, have music or something ready for bed music for this. WNBA for Dummies.
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0: WNBA.
1: Prior planning.
0: There it is. It's simple. It's as simple as that. We're entitling this segment.
1: Right now, there's Jake right there.
0: I knew Jake would come through with it. Jake knows. Jake, of course, is one of our producers on the board for game night here on ESPN Radio. So he knows when we're talking tears, we need a little bump music, especially when we're doing WNBA for Dummies and Ian Fitzsimmons. And so, Ian, fire away. What intrigues you most? What are your biggest questions right now about the basketball? Because, you know, we've been told we need to make it about the basketball, not by anyone at ESPN, but by the players themselves in the W.
1: I agree with them, by the way.
0: I do, too, because the basketball, it's very good right now. What's your biggest question right now?
1: Who's the best player in the league? And I would say A.J. Wilson.
0: This is actually a very good philosophical discussion, because how do you define MVP, regardless of sport?
1: If you take that player off that team, they can't win a title. That's it.
0: Bingo.
1: End of conversation.
0: Bingo. And that's how we diced it last year, because people forget The Las Vegas Aces. Yes, the Las Vegas Aces, who had been to three straight championship games and won two of those three, got beat by 40 the first day of August of 2025. And then turned it around, went on an improbable win streak, and that doesn't happen without Asia Wilson, who is, yes, once again primed to win her fifth MVP award, because in the same vein, Ian, we see Jewel Loyd, once upon a time, and not only an all-star, but someone who was on Team USA, doesn't make the FIBA World Cup roster, is putting up career worst numbers. Jackie Young, on the other end of that backcourt, is putting up some of the best numbers of her career. Chelsea Gray, also putting up good numbers, but still on the back nine. If you don't have Asia Wilson, the Las Vegas Aces are not in the top four of the WNBA standings and already having punched a playoff spot. So yes, that is where it's difficult, though, to look at what Caitlin Clark is doing for the Fever and what Olivia Miles is doing for the Minnesota Lynx and say, yeah, but those two are out here breaking records night in and night out. At the same time, the supporting cast, the Minnesota Lynx were the number one seed overall last year, and they're probably the number one overall seed this year, or at the very least in the top four, even if they don't select Miles with the number two overall pick in this past draft.
1: By the way, Rec Specs deserves a hell of a lot of love.
0: I wore Rec Specs. I know that doesn't surprise you.
1: Hey, man, my God.
0: And the cool part about it is,
1: there should be an endorsement out there for it.
2: Well, she's had a great nickname. They're calling her the Spectacle, partly because of that.
1: Well done, Jake.
0: She calls herself the Show, but I like that better, Jake.
1: The Spectacle.
0: Yeah, the Spectacle.
1: I told Lenora Sellers, don't get rid of the Rec Specs, man. Quarterback of South Carolina.
0: He really dropped.
1: It's an endorsement.
0: Yeah, him and Olivia Miles. They could have been the faces.
1: There you go.
0: Of Rec Specs. But I think that what people have lost with Olivia Miles is that this is the player we saw her freshman year at Notre Dame. It's the same player. Then she tears her ACL in her sophomore year. She misses her junior year. She comes back. Hannah Hidal goes in the fold. And you're not seeing the same player because she is not the Show and the only player who needs to touch the basketball in that backcourt. So she transfers to TCU, a system that, as she told us on our reaction show, our NCAA tournament reaction show here on ESPN Radio, that her head coach said to us that that was a system that allowed for her to maybe develop a more nuanced understanding of the game and positionally to understand more playing at TCU. But at the same time, like, this is the same player who we saw dazzle as a all-freshman team performer at Notre Dame. And so I think that it's interesting that the rest of the country is catching on. I think a large part of that is because I don't know how many people were locked in on Notre Dame circa 2021 and in the mainstream. And so it's exciting that the rest of the country does get to see Olivia Miles on display each and every night.
1: Let me ask you this. Does the WNBA need a new commissioner?
0: Yes. And now they also need a new PA president, by the way, because Nneka Ogumike announced she's retiring.
1: Where's yours? Fire away. No, on that whole thing. Because I'm all for players being able to speak out. But it should be more about the game and not stuff off the floor. But this commissioner just can't get a hold of it.
0: Well, so, because she's someone who values all publicity is good publicity, Ian, because she sees the dollar signs. She sees the interest. She doesn't actually look into the type of interest and doesn't look into the conversations that are being had. It's just, well, there are conversations now being had where there weren't conversations being had before. And I think that the reality is that you have a sport that had a very niche audience for a very long time, and the mainstream has come to that audience.
1: Yeah.
0: And it's very hard for the niche who felt like this was their thing to welcome in a mainstream audience that demands this sport to be adjudicated like the other four professional sports in North America. And thus you need a commissioner who also acts like the other four commissioners in the other professional leagues in this country. And you just don't see that with Kathy Engelberg. Coming up, that Power Four coach joins us to weigh in on the college football NFL controversy and also tells us about a Heisman hopeful.
3: Coming up in the Friday edition of Unsportsmanlike with Chris Canty, Michelle Swamman, and me, Evan Cohen, the Raiders have questions about who their starting quarterback should be. I'll tell you why I think it would be a huge mistake for them to play Fernando Mendoza too quickly. It's Unsportsmanlike, 6 a.m. Eastern, right here on ESPN Radio, ESPN2, and ESPNU.
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14: I'm Christine Lisi. A major league milestone for Rangers pitcher Jacob DeGrom. Second fastest pitcher to reach 2,000 career strikeouts. Doing so in the first inning tonight, he got to 2,000 Ks in 1,660 and a third innings. Over 272 starts, he is the 94th big leaguer to reach the milestone and fourth this season. Rangers leading the Nationals 1-0, bottom three. Angels up 4-2 on the Astros, top of the third. Houston leads the AL West by 2 on Texas. Solo homers by Luis Garcia Jr. and Spencer Jones have upped the Yankees' lead to 5-1 on the Orioles, top of the seventh. New York's 4.5 back of AL East leading Tampa Bay, which lost to Toronto today 5-1. Major League leading Brewers topped the Mariners 7-4. Milwaukee scored 34 runs in taking 2 of 3 from Seattle. Austin Riley drove in both runs for the Braves in their 2-0 shutout of the White Sox. Gavin Williams struck out 11 in 5 2/3. Guardians beat the Giants 5-2. Cleveland's 4.5 back of the AL Central leading White Sox and 1 back of the final AL wildcard spot. Cardinals a 6-run top of the ninth. That included 2 runs scored when Reds outfielder Dane Myers dropped a fly ball that would have ended the game. St. Louis edged Cincinnati 10-9. Cards are 2.5 games out of the last NL wildcard spot. Oklahoma, big commitment to football coach Brent Venables. He agreed to a new 6-year contract running through the 2031 season. It averages more than $10.5 million per year. It's back to Cleveland for James Harden. The free agent guard agreed to a new 3-year, $97 million contract to return to the Cavs. With the deal, Harden will become the fourth player in NBA history to pass the $500 million career earnings mark.
5: Friday's Rich Eisen Show will review Thursday night's preseason openers for week number 2. 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

0: 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Fireball.
1: Time to pony up. He's Ian Fitzsimmons. Mia O'Brien sitting in for one Amber Wilson. 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We are presented by Progressive Insurance, and we are now joined by the head coach of the Ponies, the Mustangs of SMU, Rhett Lashley. Coach, thank you so much for being with us here this evening. A lot of people don't know this, and it's kind of an unorthodox place to start, but I speak for Ian and myself where it probably is the most logical place to start. Ian let me know during the break that you have not just two sons who are set to make their high school Friday Night Lights debut this weekend. They're twins. You also have a set of girl twins who are a little bit younger. Is that a whose fault is it? Is that a whose blessing is it? Which way are we going with that?
2: We're getting
1: coach?
2: Blamed.
3: I like to refer to it as a special skill I have. like I said, we're very efficient. I think it's a unique skill. But it is definitely my fault, according to my wife. I think the first time when we realized we were having twin boys, we were just in shock. But the second time, her exact words when we saw the ultrasound was, "I'm going to kill you." So, but here we are, and they're awesome kids. And boys turned 16 in 2 weeks. They started school this week, sophomore year. Got a first Friday Night Lights game tomorrow night. And then girls are fourth graders, 10 years old, acting 22, and we're having a blast.
1: Man, oh, man. And as you also informed us in the break, Coach Lashley, 3,000 to 1, not the worst odds when it comes to having two sets of twins in a single family. Your SMU squad checks in at 19th, in the first AP Top 25, 20th in the coach's poll. Let's get it to ball. I know Ian could go on all day. Let's talking about your sons and their high school career, but given that our
2: time...
1: I was trying
2: to get into Friday Night Lights, but that's all right. Let's go.
1: Listen,
2: go now.
1: Just knowing that our time is limited, we're going to circle back to Friday Night Lights. Of course, we like to have fun around here, but expectations, big picture for this squad. Let's go 30,000 foot view headed into the 2026 campaign.
3: Yeah, I mean, I think it's a really fun place our program's in right now where we have expectations going into our third year in the ACC. And, you know, I think this is back to back years. We've started the preseason polls in the top 20. We haven't done that, you know, in over 40 years. And so I think it's a great place to have our program where there's expectations. People think we can compete for the ACC. They think we can compete for a playoff spot. We expect to do that. You know, now, obviously, there's great responsibility and pressure that comes with expectations, but that's where we want our program to be every year, and we embrace those expectations. We're going to have to play really well. I mean, we're talking about Friday Night Lights. We're Monday Night Football right out of the gates, week one at Florida State on Labor Day Monday night. On the road and a conference game against a talented opponent, and we're going to play well early, but we like our team, and we think we have a chance to go compete.
2: What's that mean to have an attention getter, you know, with a logo type school? I know Florida State to some may not be what they used to be, but I'm not going there. But when you have that brand name week one, what does that do for a squad in camp?
3: Yeah, I think it's huge. I mean, you know, we played them 2 years ago, our first conference game in the league at home. And I remember we walked off the field in warmups and we were all very happy they don't keep scoring warmups because they would have won 60-0. I mean, they are really good looking team, physical, talented, a lot of NFL players. And then, you know, look what they did last year, game one against Alabama at home to start the season. They beat them by 2 touchdowns. Alabama ended up being a playoff team. So I think we have a ton of respect for Mike Norvell, that program, not just the tradition, but, just the talent and the players on that roster. We know they have. And then you have to take it to matter. You go on the road, 90,000 people right out of the gates. You know, they have played a game. It's their second game. It'll be our first game. Like, we're going to have to play really, really, really well to win. And to your point, it helps get your guys ready when you know you have a big game, start the season, national stage. Nobody else planned in week one. It's a really cool place for our program to be. And I said it, you know, conference media days. I mean, they're a blue blood in football. I mean, they have been what Bobby Bowden did and has carried on. And over the last, you know, several decades, 3 or 4 decades, really, what Florida State's been to college football and to the ACC is you can't argue it. But, you know, we're trying to become a new blood and prove that in present day, you know, we're a team that can compete for championships every year.
2: You know, Coach, I sent you a screenshot of you taking off your suit at ACC Media Days, and underneath your shirt, there was a T-shirt, and you handed out to everybody, Kevin Jennings for Heisman. A hell of a moment. It was hilarious. I mean, I damn near fell off the couch. It was awesome. But on a serious note, why isn't he getting more preseason Heisman hype like others are?
3: Yeah, and to your point, Ian, I got a picture that day. I sent it to my wife. You're always recruiting, and I said Superman question mark. But again,
2: I'm here to help, Coach.
3: Amused.
2: I'm here to help.
3: She's actually started telling me lately her eye roll has an eye roll. So, but
1: she picked that up from those two 10-year-olds who are going on 22, right?
2: Right. That's
3: it. Yeah, I'm her hardest child in the house. There's no doubt. I think it's humanity. Okay, and what I mean by that is, there's brand biases, there's reputations that are earned. And look, we're just starting our third year back in the Power Four in over 40 years. We've earned the respect early on. We've had a good first impression. I think we've earned the right to have some of these top 20 expectations and, potential getting into the playoffs 2 out of 3 years, predictions and that's great. But we don't have the brand recognition of a Florida State or a Clemson, or a Miami yet. And candidly, we haven't earned it, and that's okay. But I think that goes into play on Heisman stuff too, right? Look, case in point, 2 years ago, we played Clemson in the ACC title game. And if anybody watched the second half of that game, they would see how Kevin Jennings absolutely was the best player on the field. And that's no disrespect to Cade Klubnik, who I think is phenomenal. But then you go into last year, and Kate Klubnik's a Heisman front runner, and Kevin Jennings is not. Mm. And that's, again, just brand awareness. It's just humanity. It's just, there's nothing wrong with it. I'm not mad at it. I'm just calling it what it is. And so I think, again, we don't come from, our program hasn't been on that stage other than the last 2 years, as long as others. And, it's just, it's what it is. So that's why we don't like to talk about ourselves, but we were a little forward with the Kevin Jennings for Heisman and me, pushing him and us pushing him. Because if we don't tell our story, who will at this point? If we don't tell his story, who will? Now, look, we got to go out and win. If we don't win, it's not going to matter. We understand that. And we know how hard that's going to be. But he's a phenomenal player. He is one of the best players in America. Both statistically, it's proven, and we believe it's played out on the field. And so we're going to always, go out and fight for our guys.
2: Hey, you're always good on big picture. Before we turn you loose, how do you feel about players that have been in NFL training camps that are now being allowed to go back and play college football?
3: Yeah, it's not as much how I feel about that. I think this is more evidence why when they come back from the break, regardless of what you think, Congress has to pass this bill. And here's why. We have a game right now that has no rules and no leadership. And the leadership that is there can't be sustained. And you can't have a deal where it depends on which court case or which state you sue in and what judge you get determines the rules. For 16 players, it's this. For these 15 players, it's this. For these guys, it's this. In this state, it's this. Like, the court system is running our game right now. And to your point, there's no consistency and continuity. So for some players, it might be a good thing. For others, it might not be a good thing. So regardless of what side of that you fall on, it's not ever good when there's no rules, no consistency, and we don't all know how to, both for the players, what they're allowed to do and what they can expect, and for the fans and for us that are actually the end users trying to lead programs and run things in this business, there's just so much uncertainty and instability. We got to have it, because you go from here's the rules to then 2 weeks ago, well, guys could maybe get a fifth year from 22, but only back to their school and can't transfer, to now, oh, wait, you can come off an NFL roster and come back and go wherever you want 2 weeks before the season start. Like, I think anybody rational would tell you that's not a sustainable model. So that's really what I care about more than just one little instance. It's more like, I'm not worried about the symptoms. I'm worried about the problem. And that's the problem. So whether you agree with certain things or not, we have to have some rules that are consistent. There's going to be downside to everything. We're not ever going to agree on everything, but we got to have some stability, right?
2: Amen.
3: And that's probably the best answer I can give you.
2: Well, as we turn you loose, you mentioned off the top for people just tuning in, your boys, first game tomorrow night, Friday Night Lights, Texas High School Football. When you're watching them play, are you watching as a dad, or are you going, all right, wait, no, you got to get inside leverage there, son?
3: I do my best. The Covenant Knights, man, playing tomorrow night. I do my best to watch as a dad, and what I've learned over the last couple years when they were in, like, middle school and now high school, I take 2 bags of sunflower seeds to every game, and I chew the fire out of those things. And every now and then my wife will go, hey, you need to put some more seeds in. And that's my cue that, like, hey, you're starting to talk like a coach. Shut up. And so I work those seeds over and do my best to be dad. And as long as they play hard and give good effort and are good teammates, I really don't do anything other than tell them I'm proud of them.
1: Okay, so, but here's my follow-up to that, Coach. Do you have to sit separately from your wife and from all the rest of the families? Because I've seen my own father have to sit far, far away from the rest of my family so he can stew over in a corner.
3: I love how you bring that up. If I didn't have the seeds, yes. I sit with my wife, though, and a couple group of close friends that probably would show me grace if I say something dumb. But, you know, when I played, it's funny. My dad was a former high school coach, and so when I played, he would. He would sit up in the top corner of the stands all by himself. And I've learned years later that was probably not to sit near my mom, but probably just made watching the game easier for him because she was just worried if I was going to get hurt. And but I asked him years later, I'm like, why did you – like, were you nervous? Were you? He's like, no, I didn't want all the other parents to hear what I was saying about their kids. So I'm right now, as of today, I'm working on the sunflower seeds and haven't had to take a different method yet.
2: Oh, you're a damn prince. Hey, Coach, give them hell, man. Best of luck to your Ponies. Come away healthy. Week one against Florida State. It's Monday Night Football. It's Pony up tip. Yes,
3: fun
2: sir.
3: Fun fact, 3,000 to 1 is better than you thought, but three sets of twins was 500,000 to 1, and we were not taking those chances.
1: Ooh, okay. Well, hey, building off of that.
2: Not taking a chance. I love it.
1: I've also got the DraftKings odds pulled up right in front of me. Our friends at DraftKings Sportsbook, SMU plus 350 to make the college football playoff, boys.
2: There you go. Hey, give them hell, Coach. Go get them, man.
3: Appreciate y'all.
2: Oh, you're the best. All right, so my mom, we should say this. Phone lines are open, by the way. 888-SAY-ESPN, 888-729-3776. If you want to weigh in on NFL players now trying to come back to college football from the class of 2022, or even better, what did your parents do when you were playing ball? Or if you're a parent, how are you handling your kid on the field?
1: Well, just to update everyone on some scores, and then I promise I'm going to bring it back to the subject at hand, Ian, as we do look over.
2: My mom embarrassed the crap out of us.
1: The Texans lead. That's a good tease. That's what we call a tease in the radio business. The Texans in front of the Raiders, 17-3, 3:39 to play in the second. The Wings and the Fever are tied at 42 at the break in Dallas, Texas. And I bring that up because have you ever noticed, Ian? Caitlin Clark's parents, they don't sit next to each other at games. And apparently it's because they need a little bit of separation. They stick their sons in between each other. Brent and Ann, shout out to Brent and Ann. I've gotten a chance to meet Brent once. Because they know that if they sit next to each other, you know, they just little
2: fire it up. How do you handle your kids and how do your parents handle you? Cause you heard Rhett Lashley. You know, the sunflower seeds and then his dad going, I didn't want to upset any other parents about what I was saying about their kids. Genius.
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0: ESPN Radio. Give us a story about your parents watching you when you were playing high school sports or college sports, maybe even pro sports for that matter. College, pro, it's all blurred together, Ian Fitzsimmons, because we also are accepting your calls here on Amber and Ian with regards to the very latest coming out of the ripple effects of the 5-in-5 NCAA ruling. Now that players have 5 years to complete five seasons, we have several football and basketball players who have already signed pro contracts, but trying to find a way back to the collegiate level. And Ian Fitzsimmons has the very latest because, folks,
1: this is history.
0: And it happened.
1: Rhett Lashley, head coach of a top 20 team, you know, in the SMU Mustangs, he was unplugged and awesome on this very thing, where college football just there's no guardrails. I mean, it's insane. And now this is the first. Ross Dellinger, who is, by the way, as good as anybody on this stuff. He has reported that tonight an NFL player, let this sink in what I'm about to tell you. An NFL player has entered the NCAA transfer portal. You heard me correctly.
0: And former in case Ole you Miss, missed it, yeah, go ahead.
1: Former Ole Miss tight end, Daquan Wright, signed a free agent contract with the Eagles. In training camp now with the Browns, has now entered the portal tonight for the NCAA to leave the NFL. And possibly, if he doesn't make the Browns, he is now looking to go back to college football to get paid and play another year. What the hell are we doing?
0: Here is the other interesting factoid, Ian, for those who may have missed it. Daquan Wright, as of now, is a member of the Cleveland Browns.
1: Yep.
0: Would not expect him to be either released, notified that he made the team, at any point here in the next 7 days. However, a Louisiana court has ruled that the transfer portal needs to open for the next 6 days. Official as of yesterday, August 19th, when they ruled that players who have only played four seasons of college ball in 4 years from that class of 2022 still have an opportunity to come back for a fifth year. And so if it's the state of Louisiana and for some reason Daquan Wright says, you know what, I'm just going to cut my losses where they are here. Goodbye, Cleveland Browns. I got 6 days. Now it's almost 5 days here as it's about 9:20 on the Eastern Standard Time. I'm gonna hop in the portal. I'm already in the portal. I can move out wherever I want.
1: And there's
0: right
1: no
0: now.
1: Portal window officially. No. This is basically college football / NFL free agency for anybody from the class of 2022. So if you're a UDFA or a sixth round pick or a seventh round pick that may not make an NFL roster and you want to go back to play college ball and make whatever you can, $250,000, $500,000, you know, who knows? I have no idea. Mia, it's insane. To the point where I told you this earlier, and then we'll go to your calls on this. This one GM in for a very prominent, I mean, when I say prominent, you know who I talk to. Mm-hmm. I mean, P4 school said, quote, you go back to right after the vid. If we'd have passed a, quote, ruin college sports act, end quote, this is what we'd have. This is where we are. Let that sink in. Let that sink in. That you have guys leaving in NFL camps if they don't make the team. So basically they're putting their name in. If they don't make the team, can I go back to college? But what does that do to your room? How are you creating a roster spot? Are they walk-ons? I mean, there's so many other things that these judges aren't factoring in. It's insane, Mia. It's absolutely insane. It's uncontrolled chaos.
0: Let's hear from some of the listeners here on Amber and Ian on ESPN Radio, beginning with Tanner in Illinois. Tanner, you are on ESPN Radio. Your thoughts on this latest controversy in college athletics.
2: Hey guys, thanks for taking my call. You know, this stuff is getting so bad. I mean, at what point do we just, you know, kill the 4 year, 5 year college and say, you know what? If you want to be in college for 10 years and play football for 10 years for OSU, ISU, whoever it may be, you know, then so be it. You go to the NFL, you declare for the draft, that's it. You're done. This is just getting out of hand. This NIL is not what it was intended to be. It's just, it's ridiculous. I'm so over this. Thanks for taking my call.
0: Amen to that, Tanner. Appreciate the call. Let's hear from Tyler in Pennsylvania. Tyler, you're on ESPN Radio.
3: Hi, how are you guys doing this evening?
0: Doing great. What are
1: better
0: your thoughts?
1: Better than college football right now.
0: On this, this latest controversy.
3: Yeah, so Jack Clyburn, as a Bucs fan, it kind of caught me by surprise. As a team that needs pass rushers, you had a 2-sack game against the Jets, like you might make that roster. But correct me if I'm wrong on this. I did read somewhere that Tampa still would retain his right, even if he is granted and able to go back to college. So what's the benefit if they still hold his rights? You're not improving your draft stock if that's the case. So it's simply just about money, whether you make the team or not. It's not like you're going to go to being a, you know, first-round draft pick by going back to college.
0: Tyler, you can't see it, but Ian Fitzsimmons is fired up in hearing that right now. Ian, your thoughts on the idea of Jack Pyburn still not being able to re-enter the draft, even if his rights are still being retained
1: by
0: the Bucs?
1: Yeah, so I apologize. I had a technical difficulty there. Yeah, look, this is this one particular NFL GM that I talked, or college GM that I talked to, which is crazy, right? There are GMs now, yes, folks, in college football, and have been for years, in case you didn't know. His whole thing was, I don't want to bring a guy into my program. Look at Jack Pyburn. If you're going to make a practice squad for an NFL roster, and you think about leaving because you only made the practice squad, and you want to come back to college, you don't want to compete. You just want to get paid. So you're one injury away from being in the show. And having your chance to shine, and you want to pass that up? I don't want you. I want no part of you. And I respect the ever-loving hell out of that.
0: And so to answer Tyler's question, it would totally be a money grab by Jack Pyburn, get more from a college program than from the Tampa Bay Buccaneers. Briefly, let's hear from Josh in Canada. Josh, 15 seconds. Your solution to the transfer portal, sir.
4: Here it is. So you don't get both. If you get drafted by or recruited by UCLA, you don't get NIL money if you want to go in the portal. You commit to 3 years to UCLA, then you get paid. But if you want to keep transferring year in and year out, you don't get money and get the transfer every single time. Love the show.
0: Appreciate you, Josh. 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

0: I'm Christine Lisi. Rangers pitcher Jacob deGrom has become the second fastest pitcher to reach 2,000 career strikeouts, doing so when he struck out the first two batters he faced tonight, reaching the milestone in 1,660 and a third innings over 272 starts. Only Hall of Famer Randy Johnson got there faster. In terms of number of games, Rangers leading the Nationals 1-0, bottom five. Vaughn Grissom's driven in a couple of runs. Angels now up 10-2 on the Astros, top of the fourth inning. Yankees leading the Orioles 6-1, bottom eight. Luis Garcia Jr. 3-for-4 with a solo home run. If New York holds on to win tonight, it will pull within four games of AL East leading Tampa Bay. Blue Jays beat the Rays earlier today 5-1. Brewers defeated the Mariners 7-4, improved to a big league best 79-49 on the season. Milwaukee's up 2 on the Dodgers for the top spot in the National League. LA is off tonight. NL East leading Atlanta blanked the White Sox 2-zip to end a three-game slide. Gavin Williams struck out 11 over 5 and 2/3. Guardians beat the Giants 5-2. Cleveland's 4.5 out of the AL Central leading White Sox and one back of the final AL Wild Card spot. Cardinals scored 6 in the top of the ninth, including 2 when Reds outfielder Dane Myers dropped a fly ball that would have ended the game. St. Louis edged Cincinnati 10-9. The Cards are 2.5 games out of that last NL Wild Card spot. NFL, the Rams expect more workouts from defensive tackle Aaron Donald before he decides whether to come out of retirement. The league fined the Cowboys and Saints $500,000 apiece for their fight-filled joint practices this week. Oklahoma football coach Brent Venables agreed to a new 6-year extension, averaging $10.5 million a year.
1: Friday's Rich Eisen Show will review Thursday night's preseason openers for week number 2. 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That's Friday's Rich Eisen Show on Disney Plus, the ESPN app, and ESPN Radio.
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3: This is Chris Rim covering the Chargers. The biggest storyline for the Chargers heading into this season is how offensive coordinator Mike McDaniel will change this offense and potentially elevate it to becoming a Super Bowl contending offense. That has began with adjusting the footwork for quarterback Justin Herbert. Herbert now puts his left foot forward instead of his right to speed up his timing and anticipation. McDaniel has challenged Herbert to rely less on his big arm and hero plays and make throws with anticipation before seeing the picture clearly. So far, that transition has been seamless at practice as Herbert has looked effective.
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4: 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Mia O'Brien sitting in for Amber Wilson tonight alongside Ian Fitzsimmons. We are joined by Matt Money Smith, the voice of the Chargers, set to be on the call in about 30 minutes or so as the Chargers host the San Francisco 49ers in preseason game number 2. Matt, appreciate you taking the time to join us. Let's start with a look at the injury report. It's not the happiest thing to start with, but I think it sets the table for expectations in tonight's game and moving forward. What can you tell us coming off of

0: Franklin we're going to be staring at tonight to see how he looks with this starting offensive line.
1: For people who don't know, Jake Slaughter, second round pick out of Florida, and he's a mean sucker. So that's a pretty good insurance policy. But yeah, being in Dallas, Matt, man, yeah, Biadasz is one hell of a player, and that's a big loss. How are Slater and Ault looking? Because they both those guys got hurt last year, and now they're back. How are your bookend tackles looking so far in camp?
0: Well, Ault looks sensational. In the joint practice, he picked up Fred Warner and carried him about 12 yards downfield, just to kind of remind you the power and strength that he has. Slater has not practiced for almost 2 weeks now. He was out there in team and individual, you know, kind of before the pads were on. And then that first day the pads went on in San Diego, even though it wasn't really a full padded practice, something kind of happened behind his knee. He said it wasn't the patellar that he was dealing with last year, but it was something else. And he came out and did a presser about a week ago. And I like Rashawn a lot. He's a very smart guy, very thoughtful guy, never evades questions, and just said, look, if we were playing the game tomorrow, I'm playing. He goes, but this is kind of what the trainers have told me, that they just want to make sure I'm good to go for the 13th. So this is how we're approaching it. So I'm assuming that he's okay. But Ault has been great. And when you look at how the Chargers played, even without Slater last year, when you had Herbert and you had Ault out there, they were a pretty darn good offense.
2: Matt Money Smith, the radio voice of the Chargers, joining us here on Amber and Ian. The Chargers will have Justin Herbert on the field tonight at SoFi Stadium when they square off with the 49ers in preseason game number 2. Brock Purdy also expected to play tonight. Matt, as far as expectations for this Mike McDaniel, Justin Herbert offense, at this point in time, where can you handicap expectations, which obviously, to your point, the biggest offseason acquisition, the new offensive coordinator, and a lot of people have high hopes for what this could do to unlock another level of Herbert's game?
0: Yeah, I mean, I think, you know, expectations are as high as they could possibly be. I don't think you could possibly have higher expectations than what I've felt, than what fans are suggesting. I think even in the media, there's just Super Bowl play, at the very least playoff win is the floor. I think a run to the AFC Championship is being talked about. You know, this defense in these two playoff games the last 2 years has been absolutely dominant. Now, I know they lost Jesse Minner, and he's got a head coaching job, and he's a sensational defensive coordinator, but a lot of those same players are back. A lot of those assistant coaches are back. D-line, D-N, linebacker, corner, safety, like everyone's back. So the exception, I think the expectation is, okay, if this defense even just takes a small step back, they were top 5 the last 2 years. So if they maybe just hover around 10 to 12 and this offense can go from 29 to 15 or 12, then that's kind of where you see it working out, where this offense is just giving them, it's given them nothing in these two playoff games when the defense presented them with early turnovers, good field position, and they didn't do anything with it against the Texans and Patriots. So I think that's where the expectations come in, is this is an individual that certainly had that Dolphins offense flying high on drafted guys making all pro teams, Tyreek Hill leading the league in receiving yards, Devin Achane being, you know, one of the most dominant running backs. And I think you look at the roster and you feel like, yeah, we've got enough of those pieces. Like you can see probably more pieces on this offense than that Miami team had, even with Waddle and Hill, just because you have Justin Herbert orchestrating it instead of Tua, and that is just such a massive upgrade at that position.
1: We know kickoff's coming up. You got to get on a headset. So it's my last one from me, man, and we appreciate you joining us here. Matt Smith, radio voice of the L.A. Chargers. James Joseph Harbaugh and Mike McDaniel together. Holy hell, what has that been like so far just in camp for you?
0: Yeah, it's been fun.
1: Come on,
0: you know,
1: man.
0: I love Coach Ian. He cracks me up. We talk to him every week. He's just like the ultimate, you know, coach. Like the thing about Harbaugh that I think a lot of people, they know, but they don't know until you're around it. He is just the most positive energy guy you've ever been around.
1: Yeah.
0: You know, and then you combine that with Mike McDaniel, who has my kind of sense of humor. It's very sort of sarcastic, self-deprecating. And I think sometimes Coach doesn't get it. You know, like he's a competitor. So when Mike is, you know, when Mike is saying things like, yeah, you know, if you want to know what play's coming in, just look for the tallest guy on the sideline. And Harbaugh just kind of have that open mouth sort of look at him like,

0: like, that stuff's been really fun, for sure. So I do think it'll continue, because I think that is a level of humor that Coach just doesn't get, and it is the humor in which Coach McDaniel operates.
1: Oh, it's so good.
2: All I know, Ian and Matt, is I'm currently looking at the Chargers' official Twitter account, and this is their official account. I'm seeing a yellow check mark on X next to the name. The quote from Coach Harbaugh, he is, I don't even know if I could say this on radio, Ian. Did you see this, Matt? Do you want to do the honors of saying this? Have you seen this? Go for it, Matt.
0: Yeah, Coach is great. He was asked about Justin Herbert and how he's fitting into Mike McDaniel's offense, and he said he is locked, cocked, and ready to fire, I believe is what the quote was. I love it. I'm going to use it tonight in the game, no doubt.
1: That you're talking about, you know, that's locked and cocked. That's gunfire, right? Yeah. Are you ready to fire a bullet? Let's go. It's okay, Leah. You're good.
2: Yeah, not thinking about anything,
1: I get it.
2: Any alternative storylines, any other uses of the word, obviously. It's going right over his head, just like Mike McDaniel and Matt Money Smith's sarcastic jokes, right, Matt?
1: That's so good.
0: Exactly right, Leah. That's exactly right.
1: So good.
2: Matt, you are right on the money always. We appreciate you joining us here on Amber and Ian. Have a great call tonight.
0: You got it. I had a great time. Thanks so much for having me.
1: Oh, my gosh.
2: I did want to put on the record, Ian. I have looked it up. I have fact-checked, which are thanks again to Matt Money Smith for joining us. The exact quote, and I know producer Stosh.
1: The look on your face, though, was
2: Yeah. But here's the thing. That actually wasn't the full quote. The exact quote.
1: Here we go.
2: This is from Jim Harbaugh. Justin Herbert. Quote, he is locked, cocked, and ready to rock.
1: There you go.
2: So are we here on Amber and Ian.
1: I mean, I have no follow up. That's obviously not, hey man, he's ready to go out there and bam, get somebody. No. I was wrong. I was incorrect in my analysis of that because I did not have the full quote. Yeah. And now we do. And that's why we love James Joseph Harbaugh. Head coach, Chargers.
2: One of a kind. One of a kind. Can we call Justin Herbert Madison Beer's fiance, or is that a little too much for Mr. J.J. Harbaugh? He loves their match. He loves that match. He thinks it's a match made in heaven. Did that one go over your head, like the Mike McDaniel jokes?
1: No, look, every Mike McDaniel joke goes over my head. I mean, are you kidding me? Yeah, it's hitting the wall behind me. I mean, it's going out the window behind me. I mean, yeah, it's that pairing, though, in La La Land, it is phenomenal. I can't imagine, like, he was just telling just one story, right? Between Harbaugh and McDaniel. I can't imagine on a day in, day out basis. Imagine having coffee. And your coaches get there, folks, early in the morning. And they're start, stop, watching film. You know, you have your film, your meetings, and imagine just, before the caffeine kicks in, McDaniel and James Joseph Harbaugh and what those conversations might be like. We could actually try and do one.
2: Hey, right maybe now. We'll do that. Maybe we'll do that coming up here on Amber and Ian on ESPN Radio. Or instead, how much would you tip someone for handing you a bag of food?
1: This
2: We're also
1: going to
2: discuss that coming up next.
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0: Were you trying to get crazy with this, eh? Don't you know I'm loco?
1: Hey, so Jim, I was at Nobu with my wife out in Malibu last weekend, and it got me thinking about, like, think about going with the flow, right? Like a piece of sushi, like tuna.
2: I don't know, Mike.
1: Going with the flow, that's what we need Justin to do when he's under duress. He just needs to go with
2: Mike,
1: the flow.
2: No. Look. It's Mike McDaniel, Jim Harbaugh, playing later tonight. But, hey, look, we're at breakfast. Do you ever put honey in your coffee? Just asking. I used to put Gatorade in my Cheerios. You know, my dad, Mr. Harbaugh, used to put Gatorade in his Cheerios. Electrolytes. Fiber. Let's go.
1: You're my honey, Jim.
2: The only honey
1: I need.
2: I appreciate that, Mike. I need you to work on getting Herbert on his right haunches. Like when he plants that right foot, you know, and you got to drive off that damn thing. You know what I mean? I mean, you got, by the way, speaking of driving, what kind of car do you have?
1: Oh, I drive a Nissan Altima, I think.
2: With that pimp look you have right now? Wow.
1: Yeah, but it's better
2: mileage. You're in Miami.
1: I know, but I'm driving on the 101, man, and, you know, I've gas prices here in California,
2: yeah,
1: man.
2: Not high.
1: I've been here
2: yeah.
1: 4 years.
2: I get it.
1: Yeah, it's pretty crazy.
2: Hey, so who's leading meetings today? Me or you? What are we doing? I'm the head coach. You're the OC.
1: I told Justin. Justin's in charge. He'll instill confidence in our young, our still young quarterback who is out here with his beautiful fiance, and he's going to be in movies, Jim.
2: Yeah.
1: We should be in a buddy cop film with Justin Herbert.
2: Just on that alone, we should be a Super Bowl team. Let's go. Let's go meet.
1: Hey,
2: we haven't had breakfast yet. Hang on. My bad. Okay. Let's eat. Okay. All right. Back to our regular set of program. Right here.
1: 30 for 30's new series, The Betrayal of Shohei Ohtani, is available now on all major podcast platforms. The Betrayal of Shohei Ohtani is presented by Gusto. Ian Fitzsimmons, Mia O'Brien, Jim Harbaugh, Mike McDaniel will be in action coming up in just a little bit on NFL Network as the Chargers host the 49ers.
2: Ever head coach and coordinator. I mean, that's what a conversation to me would sound like between those two at breakfast. Right there. Right?
1: Hashtag content.
2: I mean, come on. It doesn't get any better than those two.
1: How have we not had a TV documentary series?
2: How did Hard Knocks go with the Seahawks instead of those two?
1: It's Hollywood.
2: I know they're the chance.
1: There's a lot of other options.
2: By the way, no BS. Hard Knocks, the access that the Seahawks have allowed to be aired, like the signing of Terrion Arnold, And with Nicole Lynn, the agent, mm-hmm. who's one of the most prominent agents in all pro sports, that conversation being allowed on air had to be approved by Nicole, the player,
1: Clutch
2: Sports,
1: Rich
2: and
1: Paul.
2: The Seahawks, and John Snyder, the GM. And they allowed it, and it was fascinating. I'm still stunned that what the access that the Seahawks have given HBO and Hard Knocks, but man, a close second would have been McDaniel and Harbaugh. Just, I don't care. I don't give a damn about the rest of the team. Just have Hard Knocks on those two nonstop and I'm good, man. That's binge watching till like 3 a.m, right? Where you're just sitting there with popcorn all over your belly in your bed going, oh, it's over? What happened? No.
1: You can have popcorn and some other we'll just call it refreshments.
2: A gummy?
1: Refreshment. Yeah. Or that. Yep, we can certainly go that route as well, Ian. I would say this, I think that what I'm going to be so curious to see in lieu of the success of Hard Knocks with the reigning Super Bowl champions, is that the trend we see moving forward? Because it feels like every offseason we have this debate of, well, this team doesn't want to do it, and this team doesn't want to do it, and the league's forcing this team to do it. Is it just going to become a rite of passage where you've already won? What do you have to lose?
2: Well,
1: and so, therefore, it's the Super Bowl champion.
2: I think it's Hard Knocks when it started, right? Damn near 25 years ago, was access we'd never seen. That's what made it so unbelievable, right?
1: Mm-hmm.
2: Now, with social media and everything else, we see so much more. But in this version of Hard Knocks, Seattle has given them even more access and is allowing more of these. Like, give me another team that would have allowed that Terrion Arnold and Nicole Lynn and, you know, John Schneider conversation to air. I don't
1: maybe
2: have
1: the
2: one.
1: Maybe the Dallas Cowboys, and that would just be because Jerry's got some ulterior motive.
2: I don't even know if the Cowboys would have done it, right? I mean, that is what has separated this particular version from any other one. And I'm not just saying that because I got family on the staff. I mean, I'm being brutally honest. That conversation alone was, holy hell, this guy's got 8 felony charges against him. You know, and we're now, and by the way, I've known Terrion a bit. You know, I'm fascinated to see how this whole thing plays out. But to have that conversation air was something that we never would have seen before. And it was beyond fascinating. Now, I have a question for you.
1: Oh, I was going to say, I was going to use the term brutally honest as a segue to our beef of the week,
2: yeah.
1: We call it here on Amber and Ian.
2: So, on a random day every week, I will go and you know, just deliver some sandwiches to the homeless. Different locations, you know, but just, you know, 10, 12 sandwiches. My daughter, Marin, started this about when she was 5 or 6 years old. And she would make bags around Christmas time and decorate them and put toothpaste, toothbrush, socks, her allowance money she would put into the Christmas bags with a note, Merry Christmas. You know, you're not homeless. You're home full is what she would say. You know, love little Marin. And she'd give these bags out, like 30, 40 of them, right? So just to kind of continue her little tradition, I once a week, I'll go to a random spot, and I'll go buy 10, 12 sandwiches, and, you know, with her, just give them out to the homeless when she's not in school. And today, I went to this one spot, and I'm picking up, you know, just a to-go order, $108. I tipped a guy $10 to hand me a bag, and he looks at me like I'm an alien.
1: Like, you should have tipped more.
2: Yeah. And I went, what? He's like, really? I'm like, you handed me a bag.
1: Did you cook the sandwiches? Did you prepare the sandwiches?
2: That $10 is for the tip out. I tended bar. I waited tables. I owned a bar, right? I mean, that's not for you, Hoss. That's for when you pull at the end, the dudes in the kitchen, right? They get a little cut. And so what is the protocol on a to-go order? Like, if you have a $1,000 to-go order, right, well, are you supposed to tip $200? You have to defecate on my plate for me if I am eating at your restaurant to not tip 15%. But to tip $10 on a to-go where a guy handed me a bag and you're going to give me attitude? Are you kidding me?
1: Well, so I would say, especially in this day and age, Ian, where if you pay via credit card and so automatically it tries to add gratuity, kind of the rule of thumb that I follow is if this person is not leaving the cash register to actually make my meal, then they're either going to have to go out of their way for outstanding service to get additional gratuity. Or if it's in the case of, let's say, a Chipotle or something in that ilk where the person who is not only going through and fulfilling the transaction on the cash register, they are also the person who is building the bowl for me. In that situation, then 100%. I'm leaving 20%. But we live in a very interesting day and age because there's a lot of hidden fees. And so I'm actually kind of surprised that this Haas here, you know, thought $10 was something he could scoff at. Like, I don't know. Like,
2: all you did was hand me a bag. You didn't make me a drink.
1: When I was hostessing, anytime I got like a dollar, I was like, oh, yeah, man, I'm like, rich.
2: What the hell is going on? So am I wrong to look at the guy going, you got
1: it's
2: a problem?
1: Bucks.
2: I'll take that $10 back, Hoss.
1: I mean,
2: right
1: look,
2: now.
1: Like, I know a bowl of Chipotle costs more than $10 these days, but come on, bro. I mean, it's kind of like those college athletes, right? We need you to be able to plan preemptively for the future. Save your money. 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

0: news coming out of the NFL from Adam Schefter, with sources telling that 49ers tight end George Kittle visited Wednesday in Los Angeles with the renowned orthopedic surgeon, Dr. Neil Ellentrash, who performed the surgery on his torn Achilles back in January, apparently encouraging a visit. Kittle is ahead of schedule in his recovery. It gives him a legitimate chance to play in the Niners' regular season opener in Australia against the Rams in just a few weeks. Two games scheduled for tonight in the NFL preseason week number two. One game currently going on in the third quarter. Texans leading the Raiders 20-3. Fernando Mendoza played the entire first half for the Raiders. 8-15, 86 yards. Did throw an interception that was returned for a touchdown. The Niners and Chargers, meanwhile, that one is scheduled to kick off in just a matter of moments over on NFL Network. In the WNBA, the Fever 5-game winning streak, it's in jeopardy. They trail 81-72, 3:40 left in that ball game against the Wings in Dallas. Tough night for Caitlin Clark. 4 of 15 from the field. She has just 10 points. Kelsey Mitchell, she has 30 for the Fever. Arike Ogunbowale pacing the Wings with 27 points. History made tonight in Major League Baseball. Jacob DeGrom reaching 2,000 career strikeouts in the second fewest games and innings after he struck out the first two batters against the Nationals this evening. DeGrom, 6 innings, 1 hit, 1 walk, 10 Ks in that game. Rangers currently leading the Nats 1-0 in the bottom of the 7th. Meanwhile, Jeff Passan reporting that the Seattle Mariners are calling up left-hander Cade Anderson, best pitching prospect in baseball. He's going to be starting Saturday against the Cubs. Mariners trying to salvage their postseason hopes. They lost to the Brewers today, 7-4 in Milwaukee. The Crew, Major League best, 30 games above 500. 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
1: Preseason week number two underway in the NFL as we continue to creep closer and closer to that regular season. He's Adam Kaufman. I'm Gabe Neitzel. Right here on Game Night, ESPN Radio, ESPN App, Sirius XM, Channel 80. Game Night, as always, presented by Progressive Insurance. Adam, what's going on, man? What do you got going on with preseason week number two?
2: Boy, it's hard to get too amped up about really caring about the wins and losses of preseason action, right? But in terms of just sort of keeping an eye on who's healthy, who's not, how's it impacting our fantasy drafts, betting futures, and just really the realization that football, never mind, is coming. It's here. It is here. We are only a couple weeks out from the start of the regular season. I couldn't be more excited. But I imagine you feel the same way.
1: Oh, absolutely. Yeah, yes, the injuries are the biggest part of the preseason, especially the way a lot of these teams handle it. Although a lot of these teams want to get their work done with joint practices. We'll have that conversation because fights continue to break out at these joint practices. A huge fine handed out to a couple of teams by the league. We'll get to all of that, but let's go ahead and kick off the show the way we always do on Game Night.
0: The stories you might have missed that caught our attention.
3: Oh, Made You Look.
0: Game Night. Made You Look.
3: Made You Look.
1: Okay, Adam, what do you have tonight? What made you look? What made you turn your head today in the sporting world?
2: Well, listen, something you need to know about me is while I am a Patriots fan, I do root for other teams across the league. I do have a vested interest in some, and one of those is a bounce back campaign for the Detroit Lions. And so when I see Sam Laporta coming off season ending back injury and missing the back half of last year and just gradually sliding in his first few NFL seasons from what he is capable of doing alongside Jared Goff in this offense under Dan Campbell, it's alarming when he gets hurt. And obviously, it is not something that is viewed as significant, substantial right now, but Laporta is dinged up. And right now, Campbell isn't so sure that as a result of this, you know, minor hip injury, maybe minor, that he's going to play week one. Now, do you need Sam Laporta to beat the Saints at home in the first game? No, I wouldn't think so. But it's still just a little concerning if this is something that could be problematic. And Campbell was asked, could this linger during the regular season? He said, I don't know. I feel like we'll be okay, but I don't know. And if you're getting an I don't know for a guy that you expect to produce as much as Sam Laporta, he's not Jahmyr Gibbs. He's not Amon-Ra St. Brown. He's not even necessarily Jameson Williams. But he's important to this offense, and that, to me, in a very competitive, tough division, is a little problematic.
1: Well, and Drew Petzing's their new offensive coordinator after that did not go well for them last year. Anytime your head coach is taking over play calling duties in the middle of the season, right, never a good thing for your job security as an OC. So they bring in Drew Petzing, and I'm sure he would love it. This has to go right, right? It kind of has shades of what happens every other year out in Philadelphia of, oh, they have a good offensive coordinator. That offensive coordinator gets hired away. Now we have a bad offensive coordinator. Can they get this offensive coordinator hire right? And having your full complement of weapons, especially early in the season, as good as Sam Laporta can be, especially in the red zone for the Lions, that is potentially a problematic injury. And what made me look is this continued story in college athletics. And Greg Sankey, who's the SEC commissioner, weighing in on today. A lawsuit that was filed this week by former St. John men's basketball star RJ Lewis. He's looking to return to college, and he wants to commit to LSU and play another year of college basketball, which has opened up the door because of the temporary restraining order placed on the NCAA by courts, where if you sign a pro contract, you could potentially now come back to college athletics. And that could open up the floodgates here in a couple of weeks if some of these undrafted rookies get cut. Once they get cut, do they end up returning? If they've got a fifth year of eligibility, Greg Sankey weighing in with an affidavit saying that this decision is essential to the integrity of college sports, basically begging the courts, let us, as the NCAA, uphold our own rules. Can you please do this? And look, for the longest time, I have been, Adam, pro player in college athletics.
2: Sure.
1: I am completely fine with the transfer portal. I am completely fine with them getting paid, especially when you take a look at what Lane Kiffin has done leaving in the middle of a season when his team is going to the playoff for another job. But I can, I don't want to hear it from anybody about players and the transfer portal and loyalty. It just doesn't exist anywhere. So don't restrict the players if you're not going to restrict the coaches. I get it. But this might be, this is a bridge too far for me, Adam. Allowing the pros, after you've left college, you've signed a professional contract in the NBA, in the NFL, to potentially come back and play. Even me, the most staunch pro player for college athletics guy, I think exists. You gotta draw the line somewhere, and this is where the line should be drawn, and this is part of the problem. Like, the NCAA, the courts, anywhere, are just not allowing the NCAA to uphold their own rules, and until they're allowed to uphold their own rules, this is the type of stuff that's gonna continue to happen.
2: Sounds like it'd be a heck of a Disney movie, though, doesn't it? I'd watch that. There's no doubt about it. But yeah, look, in reality, it's, I don't know if slippery slope is the right term, but it's messy.
1: And
2: I think it's all gotten messy, obviously.
1: Slope,
2: yeah, it's gotten messy.
1: We're sliding down the slope.
2: Yeah, it's a great point. We're going down that slide at a rapid pace, too. It's an avalanche. It's a cross metaphors. I think the problem, really, though, and I'm with you. I'm pro player, but this does go back to just a lot of the things that changed with the introduction of NIL and all of this stuff. You know, before, obviously, it was the dream. It was a privilege to go pro, which I think at the end of the day it still is. But guys do linger. They do stay in school a little bit longer now because they know, at least if you're good enough, you can get paid. And you can get paid handsomely. You can get paid more than your rookie contract at the pro level. If you, I mean, look at, this is an extreme example, but look at someone like Arch Manning. Arch Manning probably, in a different lifetime, would be somewhere in the NFL right now going through preseason reps and trying to establish himself. Instead, he's making millions of dollars back in college and can continue to try and prove himself and elevate his draft capital. And so it's all a really interesting situation. But again, I mean, I'm like you, like we're old enough to remember the days where as soon as you signed with an agent, entered the draft, declared yourself eligible, all of these things. Like, you were done. College
1: was
2: done. You couldn't go back.
1: No,
2: your decision was made. And now, obviously, like we said, it's there are all these loopholes, bylaws, different things that ultimately reverse some of these things.
1: So that's what made us look. Let's go ahead and give you an update on what's happening in Houston with a little Thursday night football.
0: Game night's Thursday night football update.
1: And of course, because it's preseason football, this Thursday night game is over on ESPN. The Raiders are on the move. That is less important since most of the backups are in the game at this point, and the Texans are leading 20-3. The big thing tonight, Adam, is really about Fernando Mendoza as he continues to start. He started, played the entire first half for the Raiders, 8-15, 86 yards, was sacked once, did throw an interception that was returned for a touchdown. And yep, for the Raiders, it's just trying to get him in these game, you know, in these game reps, more and more comfortable under center, because he's not alone. But Indiana, they didn't run a lot of snaps under center last year, and this is something that he's got to get used to in the pro game. And he ends up throwing the interception after being under center. That's returned for a touchdown. And there were some highs, there were some lows. Some of it's him, some of it's not. There was a great throw that he had that could have extended their last drive of the first half, potentially, you know, continue a 2-minute drill, get into field goal range. The ball was dropped. Nice little third down pass. It was dropped. So there's only so many things that Fernando Mendoza can do. But what was your main takeaway from the number one overall pick in the first half tonight?
2: Well, he had said, they talked about this on the ESPN broadcast, that in his preseason debut, obviously his first NFL action, he kind of felt like he had happy feet out there, right? The feet were moving a little too quickly. Obviously there were some nerves, anxiousness, and he just sort of had to find his composure and learn how to keep his cool in this new professional setting, despite everything that he achieved last year and throughout his college career. This time around and in watching it there in the first half, he seemed a little more composed, a little calmer, but there were definitely instances, and I would include that pick six, where he kind of rushed things a little bit and he was just trying to kind of, you know, take some risks, figure things out on the fly. But I don't blame him for that. I don't say that critically, because if ever there were a time to experiment, it's right now in the preseason where, again, the outcomes don't matter. So was it overly efficient? No. 8 of 15, 86 yards the pick, as you mentioned. But, you know, I think that, you know, we're seeing continued progression, and obviously he's going to play in preseason game 3. How much? I don't know. We expect, obviously, Kirk Cousins to open the season as the quarterback for this team. I think, and look, it seems pretty declared, and very much interested in chatting with our own Q Myers a little bit later on, who's at this game and getting his intel, because he's very close to that situation there with the Raiders. But I just think that's a crazy, like, lunacy, asinine mistake in not just handing the keys to Mendoza. I think we saw this obviously at Indiana, between going undefeated, winning a national championship, winning the Heisman, being the number one overall pick, and the dude is an absolute gamer. He's not someone that I worry about, you know, getting, this isn't like Johnny Manziel or like early Baker Mayfield. He's not going to get distracted in the Las Vegas lights or anything like that. He is going to be as focused on his craft as anybody. He's out there constantly updating his LinkedIn profile. That just goes to show where his interests lie. I think he is someone that can build a quick rapport with the likes of Brock Bowers, Jalen Naylor, who he had a nice pass to for a completion for 22 yards tonight. Obviously, Ashton Jeanty. There are some weapons within this offense. And Kubiak, who just, you know, Sam Darnold went from journeyman to establishing himself to a degree in Minnesota to being coached up to being a Super Bowl champion last year with Seattle. And, oh, by the way, your owner there in Vegas is the greatest to ever do it in Tom Brady. I think there are enough guys in Mendoza's corner, oh, also being the number one overall pick, that he doesn't need to be sitting for the first X number of weeks behind Kirk Cousins. I think Cousins, the veteran that he is, obviously a good solid pro, a good guy by all accounts, can coach him up from the sidelines versus Mendoza holding the clipboard and learning from him.
1: So that's one side of the field of the game that's going on ESPN right now. On the other side, CJ Stroud started the game, played a series for the Texans. Just how much is on the line, though, for CJ Stroud this season? We get into that coming up next. He's Adam Kaufman. I'm Gabe Neitzel, and this is Game Night on ESPN Radio, the all-new ESPN app and Sirius XM Channel 80.
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0: Jordan Walker leads the St. Louis Cardinals into Philadelphia to face Kyle Schwarber and the Philadelphia Phillies. 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
6: 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I know Mo Riley a little bit from skating together out west in the summers back in the day. But, yeah, kind of a fresh slate for me coming into the locker room. 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

0: The fact that you pick up the fifth year option of your quarterback and you don't extend him lets you know that they're not necessarily sold on CJ Stroud.
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4: 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Along with Adam Kaufman, I'm Gabe Knight. 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And the Texans playing tonight, kicking off preseason week number two, hosting the Raiders. They currently lead 20-10 under 2 minutes left in the third quarter. But this is a big season, Adam, for CJ Stroud. Yes, the Texans decided to pick up that fifth year option. He gets $25.9 million guaranteed next season. But after having a tremendous rookie year, and if we're being honest, you know, the results have been the same for the Texans. They've made the playoffs each of these first 3 years with CJ Stroud at quarterback. They've won a playoff game and then are out, have been ousted in the divisional round each and every year that he's been the starter. But it just seems like the level of play from Stroud has gone down each of the last two seasons. After coming on and looking so great as a rookie, he just hasn't lived up to that hype. And this now feels like a very important season because, well, yes, $25.9 million is a lot of money. It's not a lot of money in the NFL. And we have seen teams walk away from a whole heck of a lot more of guaranteed money than if the Texans go, ah, this guy's not our answer. Because the rest of this roster is ready to compete, I believe. It's one of the best, if not the best, defenses in all of the league. They've got good offensive weapons. You know, Nico Collins is a good wide receiver. Tank Dell's been a good wide receiver when healthy for the Texans. They have the appropriate amount of weapons, and the roster looks like it's ready. It's just the quarterback who's got to step up and try to get this team past that divisional round to an AFC championship game.
5: As you noted, last 3 years, it's been basically, ultimately, if you want to put CJ Stroud's regular seasons aside, which I realize you cannot do in this evaluation process, but if you're just talking about results, these seasons have mirrored one another completely. It's win the wild card game, lose in the divisional round, and oftentimes handedly. Back as a rookie, got absolutely walloped by the Ravens in a game that he was inefficient, only threw for 175 yards. They lose by 24 points. He has no touchdown after playing pretty well against the Browns in a rout by 30 plus points. Then the following year, his sophomore year in the NFL, you know, we start to see kind of the rise again, despite a subpar regular season of CJ Stroud, because they almost knock off the Chiefs at Arrowhead, right? They almost get to the AFC title game. And so it's, well, this is a building block for year three. He's going to bounce back. And to some degree, statistically, he did. But I think there were a lot of questions along the way throughout last year. And over the last couple of years, injuries have come into play, obviously, for the guys around him, a plethora of them for that matter. You know, Nico Collins, most notably, and he's already starting this year dealing with injury issues around him with no Jaden Higgins, the number two receiver who was supposed to be impactful. But in the playoffs last year, what was most glaring, despite destroying the Steelers in Pittsburgh and then falling in a, you know, close-ish, you know, 12-point game in New England where defense kind of ran the show for both of those teams, the major takeaway was CJ Stroud turning the ball over seven times in those two games. Seven times. So I applaud the Houston Texans right now for the way they are handling this because, as we know, there are some dumb teams out there. And even more so, there's some really dumb business, which is handing gigantic contracts to quarterbacks that absolutely do not deserve them simply because you kind of feel like, well, we've come this far and he's good enough. And maybe if we put the right pieces around him, we can continue to grow and develop this program and advance, especially in a soft division like the AFC South. And teams ultimately don't want to use the draft capital or are kind of afraid of the bust potential of going back into the draft and kind of resetting the clock. You feel like for your whole organization, you're turning back time and it feels like wasted time. But, you know, while we spent so much time laughing at the whole 1-2 Bryce Young, CJ Stroud, and look at Carolina and it got it wrong. Look, CJ Stroud is still better than Bryce Young, but it's closer than it once was. That's for sure. And, you know, I don't know that he's deserving of that massive, you know, $40, $50 million a year contract that the Texans ultimately would have to give him. If he goes out and has a really strong season, great. That's what you want, obviously. That's what you're rooting for if you're Houston. But last year, keep in mind, Gabe, last year it was wide open. You didn't have Lamar. You didn't have Burrow. You didn't have Mahomes. You know, there were only so many guys that you had to get through in that AFC. That was, you know, we said the same thing about Josh Allen too, obviously. But for CJ Stroud, it felt like, okay, this is the opportunity. You've got the window. You got the path. And he did nothing with it.
4: Dan Orlovsky, ESPN NFL analyst, was on the 6 p.m. Sports Center. Here is what he thinks is on the line for CJ Stroud this season.
6: Everything. The contract extension in Houston and really a Super Bowl caliber football team. If this defense in Houston gets good quarterback play, they are absolutely AFC championship and Super Bowl championship contending team. CJ's got to get his confidence back. It was trending in the right direction in the regular season last year, and then the playoff games and obviously the one in New England, just it fell apart. And this is a young man that's incredibly talented, but can he gain that confidence over the course of 17 plus games? That's going to be the biggest challenge. Three new offensive linemen, once again, that was similar to last year. There's a new running back. He lost his number two receiver, Jaden Higgins. So there's a lot of moving parts in Houston right now. But for CJ Stroud to be the long-term guy there and to get over that hump and to maybe get this team to a Super Bowl, everything is on the line. I don't think there's a quarterback under more pressure in the league than him.
4: And I think most of that pressure, it's just kind of a mental thing for CJ Stroud, because Adam, we've seen him go out and do it. We've seen him go out and be a really good quarterback in this league. It just kind of seems like a mental hurdle that he needs to clear in order to be able to do it on a consistent basis and do it when it matters the most in that divisional round.
5: Yeah, again, there are just some guys that ultimately, how much does the regular season matter? We know CJ Stroud and the Texans can go out and win you 9-10 games, especially, again, in that division. But what does it look like if and when you finally get there? Because that's what they're looking for. That's what they need. They need someone who can carry them to the next level. And so far, he has been unable to do that.
4: Yeah, and Dan talked about it. We've talked about it. That defense, it's nasty. It is a fun defense to watch when they are firing on all cylinders. It is a championship level defense. They just need a championship level, and I don't even know if it's championship level, just more competent quarterback play in order to maybe make it to an AFC championship game. What were the biggest takeaways from Mendoza's performance against the Texans? We go live to Houston coming up next. It's Game Night on ESPN Radio.
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0: news tonight if you're a 49ers fan. Adam Schefter reporting that Niners tight end George Kittle visited with the doctor who did his torn Achilles surgery in January. That's Dr. Neil Ellitrash. And he said it was an encouraging visit. Recovery's ahead of schedule, gives him a legitimate chance to play in the regular season opener in Australia against the Rams for the Niners. As for games happening in the NFL tonight, two of them preseason week number two. Texans lead the Raiders in the fourth quarter, 20-10. The news out of this one, Fernando Mendoza started, played the entire first half for the Raiders, 8-15, 86 yards, did throw an interception that was returned for a touchdown. The other game getting toward the end of the first quarter. No score between the Niners and the Chargers. In WNBA, the five-game winning streak has come to an end for the Indiana Fever. The Dallas Wings defeat the Fever 91-85 in Dallas. Tough night for Caitlin Clark. 10 points on just 4-15 shooting. Kelsey Mitchell did everything she could, including hitting 15-15 free throws. She had 37 to lead the way for the Fever. Arike Ogunbowale had 32 to lead the way for the Wings. We had history tonight in Major League Baseball. Jacob DeGrom reached 2,000 career strikeouts in the second fewest games in innings pitched in Major League history. That was after he struck out a pair of batters against the Nationals in the first inning tonight. DeGrom got the win. He's now 9-8 this year. 10 strikeouts over six innings. Rangers defeat the Nationals 2-0. And the Seattle Mariners are calling up left-hander Cade Anderson. His best pitching prospect in baseball. He's going to start Saturday against the Cubs. Mariners trying to salvage their postseason hopes. Lost once again today to the Brewers in Milwaukee 7-4. More game night coming up next right here on ESPN Radio.
1: 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Teron Armstead, longtime offensive lineman in the league, stops by. And the 49ers season preview four down style. That's Friday's Rich Eisen Show on Disney Plus, the ESPN app, and ESPN Radio.
2: Fernando looking left across the middle. Caught. Touchdown. Jack Besh. Fernando Mendoza.
3: Yes.
2: To Jack Besh.
3: You know, I saw the same guy that we've seen in practice. I see, an ascending player. We just got to keep getting better.
4: It's a valuable experience to get out there. I think he'd say the same thing. It was just valuable to get out and play, and thought he did a nice job.
5: It was great to get out there, get my feet wet, especially the first drive. Felt a little sped up because so much anticipation and excitement. It was a good experience.
0: I'm Gabe Neitzel. He's Adam Kaufman. This is Game Night, ESPN Radio, ESPN App, Sirius XM Channel 80. 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Two preseason games in the NFL tonight. One is in the fourth quarter. Texans and Raiders. 20-10 is the current score. But all everybody wants to know is how did Fernando Mendoza look? So we're going to go down to Houston and talk to the guy who's regularly hosting this show, our guy Q Myers, who is covering the Raiders down there in Houston. Q, what's going on, man?
6: Man, how you guys doing? I'm over here watching this game, waiting for it to get a done deal record so I can get to the postgame show and call it a day. This one's a snoozer, man.
0: Well, let's start with your boy. Let's start with Fernando. He starts, plays the entire first half. I think the raw numbers don't look as good as maybe he ultimately played. 8-15, 86 yards, did throw the interception, return for a touchdown. What was your impression of the way Mendoza played tonight?
6: Well, you know, it was interesting because the Raiders didn't play any of their starters outside of Mendoza. And to me, that didn't really make a lot of sense. If you were going to put your first team or your first, your franchise quarterback to be Fernando Mendoza out there, why wouldn't you put him out there with your starting offensive line, at least for a couple drives? And they didn't do that. And they didn't have any of their number one wide receivers. And that's already a question mark anyway. You know, they didn't have Genty out there. They had their rookie running back out there. It was just, to me, it was a weird game plan that they went into this game with and deciding that Fernando Mendoza was going to play the first half, but they weren't going to do a whole lot to help him out. It kind of blew my mind. And it's funny because we talked to Clint Kubiak on Tuesday after the joint practice, and he was asked, well, is the film from this practice going to determine who plays?

0: football. But putting that aside, Mendoza, he is the star of this thing, obviously. I'm wondering, is there anything in the coming weeks that can change the forecast for week one, or is it just a foregone conclusion? He's not playing, and if that is the case, how long do you think before we see him?
1: Yeah, I think that tonight gave it more evidence that he's not going to be starting, right? I just don't think that he's ready yet. You could just see that he's still raw. He's still, you know, trying to learn. He's still, you know, a little sped up. Even when he threw that pick six, he had multiple guys open, and he just threw it to a spot that he threw a pick six in practice. It was almost the same exact play that he did in practice just 2 days ago, and he turned around and did it again, which is kind of disappointing because, again, he normally is learning from those kind of mistakes. So, yeah, I just think that they're going to ease him into it. And on top of that, it's not even just 100% him. It's also the fact that the team is not necessarily ready for him. The offensive line is not, you know, fortified yet. They haven't even decided who the starting five is going to be on the offensive line. The weapons aren't really put in place yet. I think there's a lot around the team that is going to have to grow before he gets that opportunity. So you can kind of see why when they say, hey, he's not going to start the season, you can kind of understand why this team doesn't look like they're ready for Fernando Mendoza to start.
2: Q Myers, usually the host of this very fine program, Game Night here on ESPN Radio, but he also covers the Raiders, and he's in Houston covering the Texans-Raiders game. By the way, the Raiders just scored a touchdown, missed the PAT, though, so they are down four with 7.5 minutes to go in Houston. So, Q, if he doesn't start the regular season, what's going to be the plan to make sure he continues his development? Because we know once the regular season starts, all those reps in practice are going to the ones. Are they hoping that he gets the scout team reps and that's going to be good enough? How are they going to make sure that he continues his development during the regular season if it's going to be Kirk Cousins starting under center?
1: Well, the good thing about Fernando is he's just such a student of the game. He's that guy that's going to be, you know, in the classroom. He's going to be studying. Yes, he'll be out there getting reps, and he won't be getting a lot of reps with the ones, you know, but he's splitting time with the ones right now anyway, right? So I think that they're really going to try to slow play this. And if he doesn't start the season, like I don't think he's going to start the season, it might give him a better opportunity to say, see, yeah, he's not ready. We can go ahead and keep him on the sideline a little bit longer. I thought if he went out and balled out tonight and had a really good game, maybe went down the field and scored a couple times, then all of a sudden he would have put more pressure on the Raiders and Kirk Cousins, you know, to possibly be that guy early on in the season. But after the results of tonight and the team just kind of looking like a mess, even though, you know, it wasn't the starters out there, but still he was out there, it to me, it just gave him more fuel to say, yeah, he's not ready. We're not ready. This is still a work in progress. But I know for a fact that he does so much classwork and studies and pulls his teammates to the side. I can't tell you how many practices after the practice is over, he's on the field. He's still, you know, throwing passes to guys and getting snaps with the centers. And, you know, I mean, just all that different stuff. He's going to work his tail off. He's going to do everything he can to put himself in position. And when the team feels like they're ready for him and the team around him is ready, then they'll just go ahead and put him in there and see what he can do.
0: Obviously, Q, if this team can stay healthy, it's going to be, should be much better than just the few wins last year. Now, that doesn't mean playoff team necessarily, especially in a tough division, but it could mean, you know, 7 wins, maybe even 8 wins. That's a significant improvement off of what we saw last year. But with everything that you're saying right now, it sort of sounds like this isn't really about Kirk Cousins at all. This is, Mendoza's going to play when he's ready, maybe, unless maybe Cousins is playing so well that that keeps Mendoza off the field. But I think even if Cousins maybe goes out there and struggles, the vibe I'm getting from you is that's not going to matter. He's going to suffer through until Mendoza, they feel right about him.
1: Yeah, that's what I get too. That's the vibe that I get from it. Unless he just goes out there and just stinks it up and they just can't, you know, they just have to go to Fernando Mendoza. I think that they're going to try to stall this out as long as possible. I originally said that I thought that he was going to get in the bye week, but the bye week's not till week 13. So I thought, okay, it's going to be really hard to keep that guy on the sideline. But if they look at this team and say, yeah, we still have questions about this offensive line. Yeah, we still have questions about these weapons. The running game's not where it needs to be. The defense stinks. You know, if they start talking like that, I could see them, you know, like I said, kind of delaying him a little bit longer. They understand that this is going to be a long process. John Svitek, the GM, told us that the minute that Pete Carroll got fired, like, hey, I don't think this is going to be a, you know, snap our fingers and a one-year turnaround. This is going to take some time to get this thing turned around. So they're definitely going to try to play the long game as long as possible with Fernando Mendoza. And like I said, there's two ways that I

0: could see Fernando getting on the field really quickly. You know, Kirk Cousins just completely bombing out, just looking absolutely atrocious like he did, you know, when he first came back and he was in Atlanta coming back off that Achilles injury or, you know, some kind of injury and he just, you know, they have to go in there. But I think that they're going to try to slow play it and take as much time with him as possible.
1: Q, before we let you go, as this game is starting to wind down to a close, on the other side of the football with Max Crosby, is there any lingering awkwardness from the attempted trade and then he's sent back from the Ravens? Now he's here to stay in Vegas. Is there any awkwardness or is Max just kind of taking the whole thing in stride?
0: Yeah, he's just taking the whole thing in stride. He seems like he's in a really good place right now. But with that being said, the conversation is not going to stop about him getting traded. The Raiders have already shown their willingness to trade him once. So once you're willing to do it once, you're willing to do it again. And if a team like, say, the Cowboys comes calling and says, hey, we're one Max Crosby away from hoisting Lombardi, yeah, we'll give you the 2-1s, then the Raiders will move him, right? The Raiders have shown that they will definitely move him for 2-1s. And now that he, you know, the trade was taken back, was rescinded, you know, maybe he doesn't get 2-1s anymore, but they say, hey, we'll give you a 1 and a 2. I think John Spicek and company would definitely think about it. Like I said, Max is saying he's a Raider for life. He's saying he's not going anywhere, which could be how he really feels. But at the end of the day, the Raiders as a team, you know, they could make the ultimate decision to say we need to get as much draft capital as possible because this team is nowhere near where it needs to be. And we need to go ahead and add some more talent to it. So I could see that scenario happen. And it won't be Max's choice. He doesn't have a no trade clause. So it's up to the discretion of the team.
1: Q, always appreciate the time, my friend. Always great talking with you. Get home safe from Houston. Look forward to hearing more from you tomorrow night right here on Game Night.
0: So are you, you're not going to be with me tomorrow night? You're bailing on me?
1: No, I'm stuck with me tomorrow night, pal.
0: Okay. Okay, hey, that's cool. I'll take that. But see, Gabe, he tries to duck and dodge from me, man. See, it'd be your own people, man. Gabe's trying to hide from me. So it's okay, man. Y'all have a great show. I appreciate y'all.
2: Thanks a lot. Safe travels, Q.
1: Q Myers, he is the host right here of Game Night, but also does a great job out in there in Vegas covering the Raiders as they try to come from behind now tonight. They've got the football just under 6 minutes left, down 20-16 on the road in Houston. There is another game going on tonight. Chargers, Niners. Is this finally going to be the season? The Chargers break through. Two-a-days. Coming up next, it's Game Night, ESPN Radio and the ESPN app.
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0: 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The Los Angeles Chargers.
2: This is Chris Rim covering the Chargers. The biggest storyline for the Chargers heading into this season is how offensive coordinator Mike McDaniel will change this offense and potentially elevate it to becoming a Super Bowl contending offense. That has began with adjusting the footwork for quarterback Justin Herbert. Herbert now puts his left foot forward instead of his right to speed up his timing and anticipation. McDaniel has challenged Herbert to rely less on his big arm and hero plays and make throws with anticipation before seeing the picture clearly. So far, that transition has been seamless at practice as Herbert has looked effective.
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3: A fascinating team in the Los Angeles Chargers in year three of Jim Harbaugh. It's Game Night, ESPN Radio, ESPN App, SiriusXM, Channel 80, along with Adam Kaufman. I'm Gabe Neitzel. And I say they're fascinating because, well, they've done the same thing each of the first 2 years under Harbaugh. Win 11 games, finish second in your division, granted to a different team in each of those 2 years, to the Chiefs a couple of years ago, Broncos winning the West last year. But they just haven't been able to get over the hump that they thought that they were going to be able to when they brought in Harbaugh. They can't get deeper into the playoffs. They can't win this division. They've gotten some pretty good regular seasons out of Justin Herbert. But when the postseason comes around, still can't pick up that first postseason victory. Does Mike McDaniel make a big difference? They add a couple of offensive linemen because the offensive line was in shambles at the end of last season. What do you think is the biggest thing the Chargers, Adam, need to do to take that next step under Harbaugh and under Herbert?
4: Well, I think health will be a big part of it, obviously, this year. Keep in mind, they had no run game to speak of because everybody was getting hurt last year, including the rookie, Amarian Hampton. The offensive line in front of Herbert was an absolute disaster. So the offense was really, as the season went along, despite, as you said, this team winning 11 games, it was just getting worse and worse and worse and certainly less dependable, whereas the defense continues to be, under Jesse Minter, a top 10 defense. So I think there were concerns. You know, you consider that Keenan Allen is gone, obviously Indianapolis now, but they didn't elect to bring him back. It opens up more opportunity, not only for Ladd McConkey to be the guy that he was as a rookie, really took a step backward last year, but Quentin Johnston, speedy, explosive. Trey Harris should be better. Mike McDaniel, as we know, while not at all compelling as a head coach, even when they were winning a little bit there in Miami at the beginning, we know what the pedigree is, what the resume is as an offensive play caller. And unlike in Miami, all due respect to, you know, Tyreek Hill and Devon Achane, Jalen Waddle, not that all of those guys were always available, you have got quite the arsenal of weapons here for Los Angeles, and a favorable start to the year as well in terms of the schedule. You know, out of the gate, you've got the Cardinals and then at the Raiders before things get very difficult. That should be a 2-0 start in what is, while a difficult AFC West, a winnable, I think, AFC West. I don't think the Broncos are going to be what they were last year, and the Chiefs, we'll see what Patrick Mahomes looks like, especially with respect to that mobility coming off the torn ACL and MCL last year, even if he is ready for week one. Is he really going to be himself? So I think there are plenty of teams that have questions. And to me, and maybe I'm wrong, maybe I'm naive, maybe I'm just irrationally high on LA, I think the Chargers might be the team that have the fewest questions within that division.
3: Well, the injuries have already started for them, unfortunately, because earlier this week, in a joint practice with the 49ers, one of their free agent signings, Tyler Biadasz, who is their center, he is now out indefinitely with an ACL injury. Suffered damage to the ACL, additional injuries to his left knee. That's according to Adam Schefter and Ian Rappaport, both reporting that yesterday. So the offensive line injuries have already started. So that's, you know, we got to wait and see about that. So Dan Orlovsky was talking about Justin Herbert and the Chargers offense and what he expects from them earlier today on the 6 p.m. Sports Center.
5: one of the best offenses in the NFL, one of the most complete offenses in the NFL, and I absolutely expect Justin Herbert to be in the MVP conversations deep into this season. Healthy, this is a very good offensive line. And a great scheme in Mike McDaniel. Omarion Hampton, their young running back, should be a stud, and they are plenty talented on the perimeter. I think the biggest challenge is, can Justin Herbert just add a little bit of anticipation to his game, a little bit of some touch on some throws, because that's such a premier part for this offense. But the way that Mike McDaniels marries run, pass, creates easy throws for quarterbacks, and not only completions, but chunk throws, Justin Herbert should thrive. He's had some unbelievable six seasons in his NFL career. He should thrive in this offense as long as they stay healthy.
3: Look, and I understand the Justin Herbert hype. I get it. He's a really good college player. And as Dan just said there, he's had some really good regular season numbers. Had one season where he only threw three interceptions. But if the Chargers don't get past the wild card round again with Justin Herbert, can we just stop the Justin Herbert hype train? I understand he is, if, you know, we had all the great NFL minds put together what you think a quarterback should look like. He kind of becomes that guy because he's tall, he's athletic, has a rocket arm, all these great attributes. But if quarterbacks get the praise when teams win, get the blame when they lose, to me, Herbert is kind of skated on a lot of that blame for this team not being able to advance. In his career, they have not won a playoff game. And that has to change this year if we're going to continue to talk about Justin Herbert like he's one of the best quarterbacks in this league.
4: Well, that's the thing. He is consensus top 10 quarterback. You'd be hard-pressed to find someone that is not, just because of regular season pedigree and all of the different things you outlined, the statistical performances, all of it, and the fact that it gets a little watered down once you get toward the middle and certainly the bottom of the NFL anyway. You look at Justin Herbert and you say, yeah, he's one of those guys. He is perennially in that MVP preseason discussion. But the only number that really matters surrounding Herbert, and this is where I talk against myself a little bit, you alluded to it, 0-3. Three wild card losses. The absolute collapse against the Jaguars a few years back, and then getting walloped in Houston by 20 points in a game that, you said it, that was the season he had only two or three interceptions in the regular season. He was picked off four in that one game. And then last year only manages 3 points against what was a good, you know, very good New England offense, but it's not like it was the Texans out there or the Seahawks out there. I mean, the Patriots were a level down from that. 3 points, that's all they put up there in that game in Foxborough, and he passes for 159 yards, no touchdowns. So the playoff performances for a guy of that caliber have been inexcusable, and it has to change.
3: Winning the division would go a long way. Because even though I don't believe that the Chargers have much of a home field advantage the way that some of these other teams do, like Seattle and whatnot, still playing games at home matter. So winning that division, first and foremost, would be a step in the right direction, but it just has to happen for him. Because the last couple of seasons, it's not like the numbers jump off the page. He hasn't thrown for over 4,000 yards since 2022, hasn't thrown for more than 30 touchdown passes since 2021. And outside of the three interception year, he threw 13 picks last year. Yes, the offensive line was a mess, but I think there's a lot more that Mike McDaniel needs to clean up than maybe a lot of people are willing to admit, realize. And Mike McDaniel might be able to do that because he is a very smart offensive play caller. And I think that this could be a really fun offense. Granted, if the offensive line stays healthy, but I think that it's not as big of a season for Herbert as it is for, you know, C.J. Stroud or Kyler Murray, guys that have a little bit more to prove. But if we're going to continuously put him in the, oh, yeah, this guy's a top 10 quarterback, no question about it in this league, okay, it's time to start putting up in the postseason. And that's the unfortunate part for him, is he can't do it until we get to that postseason. Now or never for a pair of quarterbacks. That's next, Game Night, ESPN Radio.
6: Coming up in the Friday edition of Unsportsmanlike with Chris Canty, Michelle Swamman, and me, Evan Cohen. 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

0: Official NFL preseason week number two underway. Pair of games tonight. One on ESPN just wrapping up. Raiders trying to come from behind. They trail 2016, but have the football just shy of the 40-yard line. The big, really, real big story from this game, Fernando Mendoza did start and play the entire first half for the Raiders. He was 8 of 15 for 86 yards. Did throw an interception that was returned for a touchdown, part of a 17-point first quarter for the Texans. That game on ESPN. The other game, NFL Network. Niners lead the Chargers 3-0, 9:14 left in the second quarter in that game. Meanwhile, 49ers tight end George Kittle getting some good news today. Adam Schefter reporting that he had sources tell him that after Kittle visited with the orthopedic surgeon who did his Achilles injury back in January, said it's a encouraging visit today. Kittle's ahead of his recovery schedule, gives him a legitimate chance to play in the regular season opener in Australia against the Los Angeles Rams. In the WNBA, the Indiana Fever see their five-game winning streak come to a close tonight. They fall to the Dallas Wings, 91-85. Arike Ogunbowale leading the way for the Wings, run out 20-16. She had 32 points and a couple of threes in the game. Kelsey Mitchell, 37 points for the Fever. Caitlin Clark struggling tonight, just 4-15 for the field. She finished with 10 points. History made in Major League Baseball tonight. Jacob DeGrom, 2,000 career strikeouts. He's the second fewest games and innings pitched in Major League history to reach that mark. He did it when he struck out the first two batters of the game tonight. Struck out 10 overall. Rangers defeated the Nationals 2-0. The Angels, absolutely putting it on the Astros tonight, 18-3. That game in the bottom of the ninth. Elsewhere in baseball, Mariners calling up Kate Anderson, best pitching prospect in baseball. He's going to start against the Cubs on Saturday. More game night coming up next, right here on ESPN Radio.
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1: Big comeback tonight for the Raiders, kicking off preseason week number two in the NFL in style. Quarterback sneak from Aiden O'Connell for the Raiders. Give them a 22-20 lead, although they may want to look into their kicking situation. Their kicker has missed two extra points in the game tonight, but there's just 14 seconds remaining. The Raiders lead the Texans 22-20. It's Game Night, ESPN Radio, ESPN App, Series XM, Channel 80. 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He's Adam Kaufman on Game Night, so plenty of stories to dive into in the NFL as we head inside the locker room.
0: It's time to hear from some of the biggest names in the NFL.
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1: And right now in the NFL, plenty of joint practices. This seems to be the most popular week, Adam, for these joint practices. Teams kind of easing their way into camp, get that first preseason game out of the way. Then week two, we see a lot of these joint practices. And one of them featuring the Chicago Bears and the Cincinnati Bengals. Joe Burrow has been very vocal about what he believes his chances to win a Super Bowl are this year. And he talked this week about why he's being so vocal about those aspirations.
3: I'm trying to put it out into the world. I'm trying to manifest. I'm trying to show our guys the urgency that I have and that I want us to have as an organization to go and make it happen. You can keep pushing it down the road, or you can talk about it now and say this is the year. And you know, I'm tired of saying next year, next year, next year. This is it. Life is too short to keep pushing things down the road, and I'm trying to instill some urgency and some intensity in everybody to go and be great every day and try to go make it happen.
4: You feel like it's got to be now or never?
3: That's how I'm treating it, for sure. That's how I'm treating it.
5: Does it feel like they are catching on, getting that urgency that they're following?
3: I don't know if it's necessarily catching on or following or just feeling it themselves. I think, you know, the veteran guys have all tried to do it in their own way. You know, Dax and Jonathan have both spoken up in front of the team about it, and you know, I more so do it with my actions and individual conversations, but everybody feels it. Everybody, all the veterans that have come in and that have been here feel it and want to go and do it.
1: Adam, just about every year at this time, we talk about the Cincinnati Bengals and their Super Bowl aspirations because, well, they went to a Super Bowl 5 years ago at this point. Are you buying into the Bengals as Super Bowl contenders the way that Joe Burrow is selling?
6: Well, can you look into your crystal ball and tell me they're going to be healthy? I mean, that's what it comes down to, right? Listen, Joe Burrow is one of the great quarterbacks in the NFL today. The problem is over his 6 years, and yes, there was a Super Bowl appearance there a few years back, but in his 6 years, only 77 games played. He is right now probably a little bit embarrassed that he is chasing his third comeback player of the year award. That's not what you want for your franchise quarterback, but it does speak at least to his greatness and his ability to respond to adversity and to bounce back. And so, do I think the Bengals can win the AFC North and beat the Ravens? Yeah, absolutely. I think there's a possibility. Maybe the coaching change doesn't work out in Baltimore. Maybe there are some injuries there. Maybe Derrick Henry, finally, as fast as he is, Father Time has a way of catching up. I don't know. But if Burrow is healthy, if Ja'Marr Chase is healthy, if T. Higgins stays on the field, and Chase Brown is what he is out of that backfield, you got an insane offense. The biggest question mark outside of health, though, is will that defense get a stop before Avengers Doomsday is released? And that's what I'm not sure of. That I don't know, and that is the thing that would give you pause when you say, okay, what is this team's potential ultimately?
1: What is that, December 18th? That's what we're looking for?
6: Yeah,
1: can we get a stop
6: a
1: before December 18th? Okay. Yeah, and look, that they also have to get off to faster starts because no team can dig themselves a hole that they have to try to dig themselves out of like the Cincinnati Bengals. I mean, if I have to see the stat of, man, teams that start 0-2, here's the likelihood of making the playoffs, and the Bengals trying to defy that once again. I mean, for whatever reason, you just penciled the Bengals being 0-2, 1-2, getting off to that slow start. They have to start quickly this regular season, if you want me to believe in you. Because if not, then it's just, okay, same old Bengals. You guys are going to be fighting for that last wild card spot, and I'm just not going to take you seriously, even though you have one of the best quarterbacks in Joe Burrow. But you mentioned the health of Joe Burrow. There was a little bit of a, you know, a little skirmish during joint practice because, well, Joe Burrow got knocked into. So Ja'Marr Chase talked about during locker room media availability on the spat with the Bears after the Bears happened to hit his QB.
7: Nothing, just defending my QB.
8: Is it good when everybody's rallying around him and that type
7: care
8: of
7: thing? What we do, we just better protect Joe.
1: Yeah, that's the name of the game. It is short and it is to the point. You got to protect Joe, because without
6: Ray
1: Joe,
6: McLeod's out there throwing punches, man.
1: Yeah,
6: gotta be careful.
1: Without Joe, you don't have a chance. And
6: no,
1: he
6: you don't.
1: Chase is 100% right there.
6: But just real quick on that schedule, and this is pie in the sky. Don't get me wrong. This is best case scenario. I don't think it's crazy to say that the Bengals are 5-0 going into their Week 6 bye. You're home against Tampa, you're at Houston, you're at Pittsburgh, you're home against Jacksonville, and you're at Miami. That is a stretch of games that, without a doubt, the Bengals, again, barring health, have the ability to win all of those.
1: But the Bengals are going to bangle. Like, they just
6: at
1: can't
6: some
1: help
6: point,
1: themselves.
6: At some point,
1: there
6: they will.
1: There is no way, they're 5-0 going into their bye. Just not a chance. Because they are going to, as they tend to do, just have some sort of self-inflicted wound along the way.
6: Well, but see, you're missing it, though. The Bengals bangling, to me, would be starting 5-0 and still only winning 11 games.
1: Yeah, I mean, and that is fair, but again, you just take a look at what they did, you know, last year. They got off to the 2-0 start, and then they lose 4 in a row. And yes, because Burrow got hurt, but they barely squeaked by Cleveland to start the season last year. Like, this is just what the Cincinnati Bengals do, is they get off to a slow start, and then they have to dig themselves out of a hole. Meanwhile, Dak Prescott talking and Cowboys camp. Because, well, the Cowboys haven't been to not just Super Bowl, but NFC Championship game in 30 years. It has been 30 seasons since the Cowboys have even gotten to an NFC Championship game. So, especially with Dak Prescott, he's been there now for a decade. Okay, the Cowboys have to break through. They've got to break through. Is he tired of those types of conversations happening each and every training camp?
9: It is time to break through. And, you know, I've said it before. Yeah, we can't do it by ourselves, but we are asked to make up at times. You know, we are responsible for what the position you put your team in. So I don't take much into it. I told you guys and you people who understand me now, know me, I'm harder on myself than anyone is, and higher expectations and standards and goals. So when I hear it these days, I'm more just like, cool, you know, and you're right, you know, but I can't even say that that's inspiring or motivating me, because, you know, I'm moved and founded by much deeper. So hell yeah, absolutely. I'm ready to win.
1: So the Cowboys finished 7-9-1 last year, went 7-10 in 2024, consecutive losing seasons for the first time since 2000 through 2002, when they had three straight losing seasons. So they usually are competitive, despite the stat I read off earlier, them not making an NFC Championship game since they won Super Bowl 30. Are you buying right now, Adam, that the Cowboys are going to break through, and this is a team that should be reckoned with in the NFC?
6: Well, you had me thinking about things that happened the last time the Cowboys were in a Super Bowl. I Googled the number one highest grossing domestic movie in the United States was Batman Forever, and that movie wasn't even good. That's what was going on in 1995. I am buying on the Cowboys this year. Necessarily.
1: Kiss from a Rose was like on the soundtrack of that movie, which is a great.
6: Who doesn't love
1: song.
6: Seal?
1: Nah, that's
6: who
1: what I'm
6: doesn't
1: saying.
6: Love Seal? I mean, that's your pump up. Worldwide, by the way, it was Die Hard with a Vengeance. Arguably, one could make the case the best of the Die Hard movies. I'm here for your calls. 888 say ESPN. So Dak Prescott, look, he was really good last year. He was. He was really good last year, and a big part of that, obviously, is having CeeDee Lamb and George Pickens and Javonte Williams certainly exceeding expectations. It's an electric offense, and they went out and they made some notable moves defensively, too. I will say that Jerry Jones is looking smart. It's looking like Dallas won as things stand right now. The Micah Parsons trade with some of the moves that they have made to that defense, and the fact that obviously it was just shown that your ceiling was 12 games and an early playoff exit with Parsons anyway. But I think this is a in part, buying in on the Cowboys is twofold. It's also believing in regression for the Eagles, and I do believe that. So I think this is an NFC East that is very much up for grabs.
1: Did you just say the Cowboys won the Micah Parsons trade?
6: I think you can make an... I know you're in Wisconsin. I think you can make a strong case that the Cowboys have won...
1: You trade away the second-best pass rusher in the league behind Miles Garrett?
6: I've struck
1: Garrett?
6: A nerve here.
1: And you won the trade? You can't stop a nosebleed. You know how many times I watched the Cowboys
6: Parsons
1: game last year
6: on
1: and
6: the
1: went,
6: field.
1: You know what? What do you mean he can't stay on the field?
6: He went out with the injury last year, obviously. The team melted down defensively on for the final, whatever it was, five games of the regular season on through the playoffs.
1: Sure.
6: The defense was a sieve without Parsons, and now you're going to be without him the first... What, five, six games of the regular season?
1: Yeah,
6: he's a game changer. He's impactful. But if you don't win, ultimately, what does it matter? And that, I think, is the school of Jerry Jones. That's where he was coming from.
1: Yeah,
6: Micah Parsons is a game wrecker. He's a great.
1: You won 7-9-1 without him. Like, what are we talking about here? I didn't realize there was a person in this country that realized, especially after some of these trades that happened in the NFL last year where Sauce Gardner's going for two first round picks, that the Cowboys somehow won the Micah Parsons trade. I didn't realize that was a position you could even hold.
6: You have to keep in mind that, I mean, obviously it directly led to the addition of Kenny Clark, but also you don't make the Quentin Williams trade if you have Micah Parsons. They do that, and they give him the contract. He has been, you know, impactful there. I think the defense, I'm wondering what it would be, what would have to happen for you to say, okay, yeah, maybe enough time has passed. That is us viewing Dallas as winning this trade. Would it be Dallas having a higher ranked defense this coming season than Green Bay, or is that not enough?
1: I don't think you trade away potential Hall of Famers in the height
6: sometimes
1: of their careers.
6: Sometimes you have to. I didn't like the trade at the time. I didn't think it was a smart trade. But I do think that now that some time has passed and we have another year of sample size for both teams, I think that Jerry's got some points in his favor.
1: Okay. Well, now we got to start checking Adam's bank account, seeing if it's on Jerry's payroll. Okay, we've got some investigative reporting we've got to be doing. We've got some investigative reporting we got to take care of here. The Cowboys, though. Speaking of the Cowboys, his wallet's getting a little lighter. He's not happy about it. So our joint practices, are they good? Are they bad? We dive into that coming up next. It's Game Night, ESPN Radio, and the all-new ESPN app.
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0: Cowboys training camp means the clock is ticking on breaking that Super Bowl drought. Going into this training camp, a lot less drama surrounding the Cowboys.
1: I have been guilty of stirring it up, and you guys help me. But I do like the perception that we've had a quite uneventful offseason.
2: Jones is also making very clear he is willing to deal a top pick if that is to get somebody who can put this Cowboys roster over the edge.
3: If the defense is average, with the offense playing the way it did last year, that's a playoff football team.
4: The point of the NFL season, or preseason, I should say, training camps, where we have joint practices. And where there are joint practices, typically there are fights. It's Game Night, ESPN Radio, ESPN app, Sirius XM, Channel 80. I'm Gabe Nights along with Adam Kaufman, and there was a big fight between the Cowboys and Saints earlier this week on Tuesday that has led the league to leveling $500,000 fines for both teams because they're trying to, as these are becoming, Adam, more and more popular across the league, where teams are having multiple joint practices, and a lot of teams, in terms of their starters, are trying to get their work in during these joint practices so then the starters and veterans don't end up playing in the preseason games. So the competition committee said, okay, if that's going to happen and these are going to be commonplace, we have to clean up the way people are acting, which is why ultimately the league went, hey, we're handing down these fines to these two teams because this fight was egregious. But ultimately, where do you come down? Are joint practices good or are they bad?
5: Well, wait until there's an 18-game regular season, no preseason games, and everything is joint practice. Because like you said, that's when they're working on these things. And this has been going on for years and years. It's become more and more commonplace. And, you know, some teams went from having maybe one joint practice in the preseason to, as you said, multiple. I know the Patriots in my neck of the woods have been having two or three of these things annually for a number of years, going back to the Bill Belichick days, because he always saw the value in it. I think it's a good thing. And I think this fine you could look at as being kind of a positive on both sides. And what I mean by that is I understand the league would like these players to kind of go through the motions and put on a play out there and not do anything reckless or chaotic or, you know, have the skirmishes, the fisticuffs, if you will, and guys out there throwing haymakers for the sake of player safety and organization and all of that. Fine, I get it. Hand out your fine. But I also like that these are a bunch of grown men, competitive guys, high testosterone, that are going out there and taking this seriously and aren't afraid to bump and bruise and make a little contact and get on each other's nerves. You don't see the same level of fight, of contact, of competitiveness in general when you have one team, you know, offense, defense, that is just going against itself within a practice, because obviously for the most part guys aren't hitting each other. You certainly don't want to injure guys in the preseason during a practice, but you never want to injure your own guy, so you're going that much more gingerly, the offense against the defense, when you're having that internal scrimmage or practice. It's all light. It's basically flag football for all intents and purposes, you know, put your hands up kind of thing, but don't go out there and roughhouse. And to me, you aren't getting an opportunity to work on as many things as you can when you have real competition on the other side that is out there that doesn't know your playbook, that is trying to stop you. Now, you're not going out there and putting it all out. You know, there are certainly some things, plenty of things that you're saving for either when you match up during the regular season, or you're keeping in the playbook or in the preseason, pardon me, or you're keeping in the playbook all the way until you potentially see the other in the regular season. But, you know, I think that the competition is good and these joint practices are good, and occasionally they're going to get out of hand. Today wasn't the first. It's not going to be the last.
4: By the way, as part of this that happened in the son of wrestling legend Scott Steiner was one of the Saints players in the skirmish who gave a German suplex to one of the Cowboys players. Definitely a thing that happened on Tuesday. If you are a pro wrestling fan and you want to take those notes. Meanwhile, Jerry Jones did later this week talk about the fine that the Cowboys incurred for this fight with the Saints.
6: When we have these joint practices, everybody's aware of the competition, both individually as well as through the team. We understand that you don't have the discipline of penalties that are real difference makers out here. And frankly, you probably don't have the officiating consequences. This game is physical, and it's easy to get involved with aggressive temperaments. All of that makes it a real focal point of the league to stay within good sport. The taking of helmets off and swinging and hitting and that type of thing is not good for anybody, and it's certainly not what we want to represent to our fans and as a league or as a team. And so it's understandable how they're coming down with a real severe fines.
7: So they find players rather than teams?
6: Well, that's up to the team to find those players, and so we will find those players.
8: You could appeal the fine. Is that something you would consider?
6: Yes. Yes, we will appeal, and that's pretty harsh. I mean, pretty stiff. Not harsh, but stiff. But it does make the point that it's a serious matter, and it starts with everybody at all levels of a club to, and the clubs in this case were to a practice together. It really emphasizes the league's intent to control it from the very top.
4: Yeah, so if owners are going to get $500,000, they're going to fine their players. And that makes sense to me. And if you want to have these and you want them to be as productive as these coaches want them to be, and part of the reason why teams want to do this, Adam, is because they have control and you can avoid some of the injuries you might have in a preseason game. But if fights are breaking out, then you lose control. So I can see why the league, especially if these are going to continue to be more and more popular, when they subtract another preseason game and go to an 18 game regular season. Yeah, this is what's going to happen, and penalty flags typically are associated with fines in the regular season, and that's just what's going to happen in this situation. This is what is going to happen in these joint practices. If these fights break out, the league's going to fine the teams are going to fine the players, and that's how they're going to try to curb the fighting during these. How are the Bears looking heading into year two of Ben Johnson? That's next game night on ESPN Radio.
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0: So week two of the NFL preseason means there are two games tonight. One in the books. Raiders came from behind 12 points in the fourth quarter. They defeat the Texans 22-20. But the big story out of that game, Fernando Mendoza started, played the entire first half for the Raiders. The number one overall pick in this past April's draft, went 8-15, 86 yards, did throw a pick six in that first half in his second start this preseason. Other game going on right now on the NFL Network. Toward the end of the first half, 49ers leading the Chargers 17-3. Speaking of the 49ers, Adam Schefter reporting earlier tonight that George Kittle visited Dr. Neil Eletrech, who is the doctor who did the surgery on his Achilles back in January. Apparently it was an encouraging visit. Kittle is ahead of schedule in his recovery, gives Kittle a legitimate chance to play in the Niners' regular season opener in Australia against the division rival Los Angeles Rams. In the WNBA tonight, the Indiana Fever saw their five-game winning streak come to a close. In Dallas, the Wings outscoring the Fever 91-85. Arike Ogunbowale, 32 points to lead the Wings. 37 for Kelsey Mitchell for the Fever. She was 15 of 15 from the free throw line. Tough night for Caitlin Clark, 4 of 15 from the field. She finished with just 10 points. Major League Baseball, Jacob deGrom has reached 2,000 career strikeouts, and he's done it in the second fewest games and innings pitched in Major League history. He did that when he fanned the first two batters against the Nationals on Thursday night. Rangers would go on to win 2-0. Jacob deGrom did get the win, striking out 10 in six innings. Speaking of pitching, Mariners calling up lefty Cade Anderson. He's the best pitching prospect in baseball. He'll start Saturday against the Cubs, according to Jeff Passan. More game night coming up next right here on ESPN Radio.
1: Friday's Rich Eisen Show will review Thursday night's preseason openers for week number two. 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And the 49ers season preview four down style. 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

0: We're going to update you on one of those right now here on Game Night. ESPN Radio, ESPN App, Sirius XM, Channel 80. I'm Gabe Neitzel along with Adam Kaufman as we welcome in Kevin Fishbane, who is the Athletic senior writer who also covers the Chicago Bears. Bears, Bengals, Cincinnati, they have their joint practice going on. So, Kevin, what was your biggest takeaway from that joint practice today?
1: Yeah, my biggest takeaway, just watching from a Bears lens, was how good Dexter Lawrence is for the Bengals. I mean, that guy was wrecking things for Caleb Williams in the Bears offense, especially in the two-minute drill. And, you know, talking to Caleb afterwards, like, you could tell that, like, that made a difference. He's a force up there for Cincinnati. So, you know, it's always fun to me to see them go against a different defense. And, you know, when you do that, you get to go against an all-pro like him. So, yeah, one of my biggest takeaways is just how good he was. And I think it was maybe, I don't know if I want to go as far as calling it a wake-up call, because I think the Bears have had a pretty good training camp on offense. But it was like, you know, it did give them some things to work on because, like, they just haven't had that type of challenge so far this summer.
2: You brought up Caleb Williams. Let's keep going there. Obviously, Ben Johnson's aspirations are very high from an offensive output for this team this coming season. And we saw year one under Johnson look pretty good for Caleb Williams overall. Certainly a huge growth and development over his rookie year. Touchdown numbers climbed, yards climbed, sacks were way down. Completion percentage still did take a hit. What's the biggest area of improvement or multiple areas of improvement for Caleb Williams here entering year three?
1: Yeah, you know, ball placement has been kind of the talking point, really, as you know, since last year. We talk about the accuracy. And a lot of that, you know, the Bears are hoping is going to come from just being more comfortable in the offense, knowing where the ball is supposed to go. Is going to help him get it there on time and in the right spot. You know, and I think the Bears have really harped with him as, like, you know, yes, he can put on that Superman cape and do some amazing things, but let's do the easy things right. You know, let's take these layups. Let's take these checkdowns. Let's trust your Luther Burdens and Roma Dunzes and DeAndre Swifts and Colson Lovelands, and get them the ball in space and let them run. You know, so I think that's a big, you know, talking point, which is just like, hey, it's okay not to hit those home runs. Yes, you have the capability to do it,

0: Brandon Byrne was outstanding. I mean, he was catching everything. The run after the catch is really excellent. You saw it late last season. You know, he's really got a high ceiling. I don't know how good he will be, but he has all the confidence in the world. You know, Roman Dunze coming out, you know, he had a frustrating year with the injury, some drops last year, and he's had a good camp. He's looked pretty good. He doesn't look like the foot is bothering him at all, which is really promising. And then, you know, they brought in Khalif Raymond, not a young receiver, certainly, but he's had a really good camp. And players really love having him around. He knows Ben Johnson's offense really well. I'll tell you this, though. Speaking back to today's joint practice, you know, I was talking to our Bengals writer, Paul Diener, at The Athletic, and he's like, okay, who impressed him most from the Bears? And he's like, Colson Loveland. I mean, Loveland has had an incredible camp. And it's funny because, yes, he's a tight end, but he plays like a big receiver sometimes. He probably has more catches than anybody in training camp. He had a really nice touchdown today. So that's somebody that it's really, you know, we always talk in football about that second year jump. You know, it's a very cliche, but it's cliche for, you know, we talk about second year jumps for a reason. These guys have the full off season with the strength conditioning program. They know the offense, all those things. There's a reason guys have those second year jumps. And then to talk about it, but to see the way Colson Loveland's been playing, and then I mentioned that they're burning before he got hurt, you can see why there's a lot of excitement for those 2025 draft picks.
1: The run game is a big part of this team's success. Certainly it was last year. You had DeAndre Swift up over 1,000 rushing yards. Kyle Manungai, in just his rookie season, had more than 1,000 yards from scrimmage. Clearly he's injured now, dealing with this hyperextended knee week to week. Hopefully nothing significant that's going to plague him throughout the year. But if Manungai isn't right, how much of a problem is that for the offense?
0: Yeah, you know, they don't really have that guy right now. You know, Roshon Johnson's been on the team for a few years, and has never really taken off as a runner. He's also struggled to stay healthy. I will throw a name out there. Salvon Ahmed has had a really good summer. You know, he had some nice moments for Miami his rookie year, but that was a few years ago. He's not played an NFL game since 2023 because of injuries, but you know, if you're looking for somebody kind of outside the box who could maybe step in, if they're looking for a number three running back, like he, you know, he could be that guy. But it's probably Roshon Johnson. He's a good pass protector, which you kind of want out of that guy. I will note too, you know, it's really hard sometimes to gauge the run game in training camp. But from what we can tell, and Ben Johnson makes it a little easier because his training camp is so physical, is DeAndre Swift has looked really good. He's had a very good camp, and you know, we kind of forget the guy's in a contract year. This is a big opportunity for him to try to cash in and get a third deal.
2: Talking about the Chicago Bears with Kevin Fishbane, senior writer for The Athletic, covering the Bears as they have their joint practice in Cincinnati here on Game Night on ESPN Radio and the ESPN app. This defense was great at getting turnovers last year. Still finished 23rd in the league and giving up points per game, and their big free agents this offseason defensively, Kobe Bryant, down with the injury. He's going to miss the majority of the season. How big of an impact is that ultimately going to have on this Bears defense as they look to improve to help out Caleb in that offense?
0: Oh, it was a brutal loss. I mean, it's huge. I mean, he was having a great camp. Everybody loved the intangibles, the leadership, the way he worked, what he was bringing to the defense on and off the field. Yeah, he, as you said, he's the guy they paid all the money to kind of be the leader back there. So look, they have a guy in Cam Lewis who's been in the league for a while, started at safety for the Bills in the playoffs last year. So he's got some big game experience, but he's not Kobe Bryant. Dylan Thienemann, the first round pick, like obviously they have high hopes for him at, you know, in his career, but it's going to be tough as a rookie, and it's going to be extra tough not having Kobe Bryant alongside him. So yeah, that was a significant blow to this defense, to this team. Now, you know, the only, I don't even want to call it a silver lining per se, but like to have it happen when it did, it does give them a month to kind of get Cam Lewis, get some of these guys, you know, comfortable, get these guys comfortable with Dylan Thienemann so that they know kind of what they're doing back there. So as opposed to something in season maybe, but yeah, I mean, that guy was, he looked good. He talked the talk and he walked the walk. I mean, that he had been everything they were hoping for or with in terms of the early impressions of him.
1: You alluded to it before. It was the cardiac Bears. 11 wins, many of them late, trip to the divisional round after a wild card win, entering this new season now. DraftKings Sportsbook has Chicago third.

0: in the NFC North to win that division behind Detroit and Green Bay. Are people seeing it right in terms of the odds makers, or is this team being looked over?
1: You know, it's tough. I mean, it's a really tricky division, right? You know, you got to imagine the Lions with their schedule and what they're capable of is going to bounce back. I mean, the Packers with Jordan Love are always going to be there, and what they've got on the defensive side of the ball. And we talk about the Bears with their injuries. You know, no Kobe Bryant. We got Manunga out for a little bit. Kyler Gordon's injury is still a mystery. They didn't really add to their defensive line, which was a bit of weakness last year. You got a new center. They haven't figured out their left tackle spot. So you can talk yourself into how this team could maybe go 8-9 and finish in third place. I just kind of, my general thinking on it is that the team will go as far as Caleb Williams will go, right? If Caleb takes off and they're scoring 30 plus points a game, might not matter if they're giving up 28. You just got to score more than the other team. So it's a tough division. They've got a tough schedule. Obviously, they got to play the Patriots. They've got to play at the Seahawks. They've got to play the Eagles. They got the Bills in Buffalo. They've got some challenging, tricky spots. I will say the beginning of their schedule has some opportunities for them to maybe build out to get out ahead and get a decent record. So yeah, it's the thing where like I feel like. It's hard for me to see them winning fewer than 8 games with Ben Johnson and Caleb Williams at the helm, but it's also hard for me to sit here and be like, oh yeah, I think they can go 11-6 like they did last year, or even 12-5, because I just still have too many questions about that defense. Like, I feel like the Bears are kind of in this position, guys, where if they go 9-8 or 10-7, and Caleb Williams looks really good, they win a playoff game again, next year, and then they're able to be really aggressive to just fortify the defensive line. I feel like then next year we would be talking about them as being this like Super Bowl contender that's just ready to take over the league. I don't think they're ready for that right now just because of the question marks I highlighted, but there is an opportunity for them if Caleb Williams takes the steps in the right direction for us to be having that type of conversation at this time next summer.
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2: This is Nick Wagner covering the 49ers. After an NFC divisional blowout loss to Seattle, the Niners spent their time and resources in the offseason gearing up to battle in the NFC West, where the heavyweight Seahawks and Rams also reside. The Niners invested in the likes of receiver Mike Evans and defensive tackle Osa Odigizua to try to keep pace and make another run at the Super Bowl. This is an aging core that still has plenty of talent if it can stay healthy. But it's fair to wonder how many more deep runs this group has in them if they can't get the job done this year.
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4: Nailed
3: 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And this is an interesting team because, as we heard, yes, this is a very talented team. Unfortunately, Adam, they also find themselves in, I mean, outside of the Cardinals, the toughest division in football, with the Super Bowl favorite from this year in the Los Angeles Rams and the Super Bowl champion from a year ago in the Seattle Seahawks. And yes, they made the playoffs a year ago, but they also got boat raced in that play. Once they won a playoff game, they got boat raced by the Seahawks 41-6 in the divisional round. So this is a Niners team that it's aging, and I think it's fair to wonder, I mean, outside of, you know, being next to the electrical grid that, you know, rumors have it are causing all these injuries, which I don't actually believe in, right? I don't actually believe in that, but it's fun to
4: gotta see latch on to something.
3: Fans. Yeah, it's fun to see all the 49ers fans blame that. But this is an aging roster, and I just don't know how competitive they can be because the NFL is just seemingly more and more a young man's game.
4: Well, you joked earlier, can the Niners stay healthy this upcoming season? Well, they're already not healthy. George Kittle is not healthy. Ricky Pearsall is done for the year before the year has even started. You have, if you pull up, go to ESPN.com while you're listening to us. Go to the Niners page. Go to the depth chart. The number of Q questionable tags that you see on this depth chart next to among them, Christian McCaffrey, Mike Evans, Christian Kirk, Kittle, Kyle Juszczyk, Nick Bosa. There are so many questions on this team surrounding, obviously, age, like you said, ability to just be durable and healthy and play. And it's very easy to be skeptical, you know, of all of that. Never mind the fact that even if they can win 10, 12 games, be a playoff team, even if you don't win that division, a very tough one, as you said, you still have Kyle Shanahan, who can go on a run. We've seen multiple runs. He can go on a run in the postseason, but he can't quite get over the hump. They have blown, or he has blown, in his career, including as a coordinator there with Atlanta, multiple Super Bowls. And
3: he can get a lead.
4: The biggest thing is McCaffrey.
3: He just can't hold the lead, which is really the most important thing of getting a lead, is holding the lead.
4: Of course. As we all saw on Twitter there after that Knicks run, the McCaffrey's is by far the biggest question mark to me. He just turned 30 years old. He's coming off a year in which he had 450 touches, including the playoffs. I was looking this up. I don't know if you're aware. There are only 20 instances across 15 guys, McCaffrey being one that did it twice, to have 400-plus touches in an NFL season this century. You go back to 2010, it's only happened four times. McCaffrey, again, is two of those. The others are slightly random. It's DeMarco Murray and Le'Veon Bell. The following year, Le'Veon Bell did not play the contract dispute with Pittsburgh. DeMarco Murray, the following year, he left Dallas, he goes to Philadelphia, he's part of a backfield by committee, his touches plummeted. And then McCaffrey, He did it in Carolina. You remember what happened that next year with Carolina? He played three games. In fact, he played 10 games over the course of the next two seasons overall for the Panthers. So that kind of workload, being able to follow that up the following year, it's just, you don't see 400 touches back-to-back seasons for a 30-year-old, especially in this era. It just does not happen. I believe in McCaffrey's ability to carry this offense and help the Niners, you know, win games, but you would be reasonable to be skeptical about his ability to stay on the field.
3: And it's never a good thing when we're in week two of the preseason and we have a clip ready to play from Adam Schefter giving injury updates on two of your star players. But that's exactly what happened today on the 6 p.m. SportsCenter. Schefty with the updates and the latest on George Kittle and Christian McCaffrey.
5: There's also a question of whether the 49ers tight end George Kittle can get back for the opener. He's talked about the fact that he is targeting that week one game in Australia against the Rams after tearing his Achilles last year. He himself has said there's a chance that he could play in that game, but still they do not know yet whether or not he'll be able to make it back into that game. And then Christian McCaffrey has not been practicing. The 49ers say he's got some soreness here, muscle tightness, but the fact of the matter is it's really veteran rest too. They know that when the lights come on, McCaffrey's going to be out there. Some have suggested it's related to contract. It's not. McCaffrey's going to play this season on his contract. Kyle Shanahan said it's not a contractual issue at all. And again, by the time they get to that opener, they do expect to have McCaffrey ready and able to go.
3: And I don't know about you, Adam, but whenever somebody's coming back from an Achilles, that's still one injury. I'm like, yeah, you're back, but it still takes even a little bit more time for you to regain your previous form. And George Kittle is such an important part of that offense, especially as you mentioned with no Ricky Pearsall. Who knows what's happening with Brandon Ayuk? I know he's not going to play for the Niners. I know he's under contract with the team. I don't know what's going to happen ultimately. He's not going to play for the team, so he's not going to be coming back to this team anytime soon. So in terms of pass catchers, that's a really important one, George Kittle. And if he's just not able to recapture that form because it's still taking him a little bit of time to hit his full stride coming off an Achilles injury from a year ago, that's, even though he would fall under the he's healthy portion of the Niners roster, if he's not 100% or doesn't look like himself, that's going to be a huge detriment as well.
4: You know what tomorrow is, or 5 minutes from now on the East Coast?
3: The 21st. I don't know what day that has any significance for.
4: Mike Evans' birthday.
3: Oh.
4: He's 33 years old, coming off of a half season with Tampa Bay. All these injuries, as you are outlining, we're just looking at more and more pressure potentially on his shoulders, and I don't know if this is someone who can deliver at that age.
3: How about Fernando Mendoza and what's happening in Las Vegas with the Raiders? How did he look in his second preseason game tonight? We dive into that coming up next. It's Game Night, ESPN Radio, and the all-new ESPN app.
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1: Game night, so preseason week number two getting underway tonight in the NFL in Houston. It was the Raiders over the Texans, 22-20, thanks to 12 points in the fourth quarter from Las Vegas. However, the bigger story, Fernando Mendoza played the entire first half for the Raiders, number one overall pick, 8-15, 86 yards, did throw an interception that was returned for a touchdown, part of a 17-point first quarter for the Texans. In the other game going on right now on the NFL Network, Niners leading the Chargers 20-3, 10:57 left in the third quarter. Over in the WNBA, a couple of finals as the Wings end a five-game winning streak for the Fever, 91-85. Arike Ogunbowale leading the way for the Wings with 32 points on 12-22 shooting. Kelsey Mitchell had a game-high 37, including 15-15 from the free throw line. Caitlin Clark struggled 4-15, 10 points in the loss for the Fever. Atlanta Dream beating up on the Sparks right now, 118-80. Angel Reese already has a double-double with 2:50 left in the fourth quarter. 20 points, 10 boards on a perfect 9-of-9 from the field. In Major League Baseball, Jacob DeGrom has reached 2,000 career strikeouts. Did that by striking out the first two batters against the Nationals tonight. And he reaches 2,000 career strikeouts in the second fewest games in innings pitched in Major League history. Ultimately, DeGrom struck out 10 tonight, picked up the win. Rangers blanked the Nationals 2-0. And the Seattle Mariners calling up left-hander Cade Anderson. He's one of, if not the best pitching prospect in baseball. He's going to be starting Saturday against the Cubs. Mariners trying to salvage their postseason hopes after they lost once again today to the Brewers, falling in that series in Milwaukee 7-4. More Game Night coming up next on ESPN Radio.
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1: The number one overall pick in action tonight. How did he look? Fernando Mendoza and the Raiders in Houston taking on the Texans. He's Adam Kaufman. I'm Gabe Neitzel. This is Game Night. ESPN Radio, ESPN App, Sirius XM, Channel 80. 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Now, the overall stat line tonight for Mendoza, and he played the entire first half, ultimately uninspiring. 8 of 15, 86 yards, was sacked, did throw an interception that was returned for a touchdown, but I mean, I think there are a number of different things. A, he's still learning, still trying to take snaps under center. He did not take many as a player in college. I think it was 5 total snaps under center. And that's going to be a bigger part of your NFL offense, especially with Clint Kubiak out there in Las Vegas. And additionally, Adam, none of the other starters played for the Raiders. So if you're trying to get a really good look at Mendoza, to me, that's not the way to do it. It's just throwing him out there with the twos. I think if you were serious about him potentially starting, especially at the beginning of the season, maybe you play some more starters out there with him just to see if you can get a better look at what he would be like with your number one unit.
2: Well, we had Q Myers, of course, very close to that Raiders situation, does a great job covering Las Vegas and is the regular host of this program here. He was on with us earlier, and at that game in Houston, he brought up the same thing, basically said this is kind of unserious behavior on the part of Vegas, given what you surrounded Mendoza with. And I agree. Look, I'm going down with the ship. I'm going to be wrong about this. I already know I'm going to be wrong about this. But I was a staunch believer that Mendoza would and should be the week one starter for Vegas. And the more we talked to Q and watched this unfold and had conversations around it, and obviously performance coming into play as well, not only does it appear Mendoza is not going to be starting week one, now I'm starting to wonder when we are going to see him. Is it going to be a Jared Goff situation, the number one overall pick in the draft X number of years ago for the Rams, and he doesn't play the first 10 weeks before he finally comes in? Is it going to be more like Baker Mayfield, who sat for a few and then came in after that? But everybody else who was a number one overall pick at quarterback over the last couple of decades has started right out of the chute. And I really did believe, with kind of this QB whisperer, Clint Kubiak, who just coached Sam Darnold up into being a Super Bowl champion, and Tom Brady, always a resource and available, you know, intellectual to intellectual, because we know Fernando Mendoza, high football IQ, high IQ in general. I thought that this was just the perfect match, and this was, you know, right to see him right out of the gate and develop a rapport, which obviously begins in training camp practices and preseason with Brock Bowers, with Ashton Gentry, with, you know, some of the weapons that exist there. But if you're not going to put them on the field with him, that seems like an indication that the decision is not only made, but has some staying power.
1: Mendoza did talk to the media after the game, and he was first asked, did his, you know, starting change his preparation going into this game at all?
3: I wouldn't say that it changed my prep at all, because whether it was this week or last week, I think I got the same amount of playing time, and that was the plan going into these games. Coach Kubiak outlined for the team of what the plan was going to be with the starters, essentially week 1, 2, and 3 of the preseason, to keep it internally, and that was something that I knew going into the game. It was going to be a great experience as a first start in the NFL preseason, which is always the next step. However, my preparation, I always try to prepare like the starter each and every week.
4: You talked about last week that, like, he had some jitters when you first stepped on the field last week. I was wondering, were those jitters still there this, you know, this game, or you kind of felt a little more confident after you had one game under your belt?
3: I would say I would classify jitters as over the top. Evidently, you're always feeling your nervous system activating. However, today I thought I saw it very well, and evidently there was one unfortunate play, but even that play I thought I saw it well, just didn't make the right throw. So I thought I saw it well, but I was calm overall, and, you know, all I could do was respond and play the next play. But yes, overall I felt more composed.
5: Fernando, going up against a great team like the Texans, especially defensively, do you guys see yourself as a whole with your entire team as a second marker, maybe where you guys want to be, and how do you, like, measure yourself against that?
3: That's honestly a question for Coach Kubiak. Right now I have such little experience in the NFL. However, I thought it was today was a great learning experience, and I thought that it was great because we got the win. However, yeah.
5: with the way the team came back and won, and obviously this is just preseason, but it was Coach's first win as an NFL head coach. Do you think that meant like a lot to him? He said we weren't happy for you guys, but do you think could you tell that it meant a lot to him?
3: Coach Kubiak is a great leader of men, and evidently that you can see that by his response, and I think it was great of our team to have that resilience. And it comes from the coaches, it comes from the players, it comes from just the entire organization. So I think it was an amazing group effort.
6: Maddox Crosby was on the sidelines talking to you after the interception. What exactly was that interaction all about, and what kind of words did he have for you?
3: Yeah, Max is a great team captain and great team leader, and he's always encouraging for that resilience because adversity is going to happen. And him just saying, I forgot, I don't want to put words in his mouth, but it was something along the lines of, hey, we got your back, let's go, next play. So just to push the page, move forward, and to hear that from a team captain is very inspiring.
7: The Texans obviously have a top-tier pass rush. It got through a little bit in the joint practice and a little bit tonight. Can you talk about what your approach is to handling pressure?
3: Yeah, I think, well, first is always trusting the offensive line and having that communication with the offensive line. They need to trust you to make the right checks, and they need to, and we need to trust them to protect, which you do a fantastic job at. And so, and it's also for me to work on my pocket movement. And Coach Kubiak, Coach Janoke, and Coach Sullivan, we've identified that I need to work on my pocket movement a little bit. Maybe stepping up in the pocket, maybe stepping side to side to gain a little bit more time and try to best serve my teammates and offensive linemen.
1: That's Fernando Mendoza talking with the media after the Raiders' victory tonight. Again, Mendoza played the entire first half, 8 of 15, 86 passing yards, was sacked, also threw an interception that was returned for a touchdown. And it's what I would expect him to kind of sound like after the game, trying to take all the positives of it, talk about his interactions with his teammates as he continues to try to build and get ready for whatever his role is going to be. Because I agree with you, Adam, in terms of he's not going to be the starter. Like, whether or not he should be, that's up for debate, but it's pretty obvious, at least the way that the Raiders have treated it so far, he is not going to be starting week one. It is going to be Kirk Cousins.
8: I'm just fascinated by this kid. I love to listen to him. I know he sounds like the ChatGPT or Claude of quarterbacks and almost kind of looks the part too. There's just something very AI about him that doesn't feel real and not what you would expect from, again, someone that won a national championship and went undefeated at Indiana of all places and was the Heisman Trophy winner. But yeah, I mean, it goes to show that none of that is just gifted to you when you get to the NFL. But I really did believe that this was a situation where I understand the advantage of adding a veteran quarterback to help bridge the gap and mentor him. But and Kirk Cousins is perfect. He's the perfect guy to do that type of thing. But I thought it was going to be Cousins that was going to be on the sideline at this stage of his career, because what I wonder, and we talked to Q about this a little bit earlier, is if things go poorly for Kirk Cousins, knowing full well that the Raiders don't realistically have aspirations to win this year, not at a high level. You want to jump from 3 wins to 6, 7, 8, and that would be a tremendous improvement. That would be great. You're still not a playoff team or threatening to win the AFC West or anything like that. But are they truly waiting until Fernando Mendoza is ready, the offensive line in front of him is ready, all of this is just the perfect storm of now's the time? Or is the performance from Cousins going to help dictate that? If he is playing really well and they're actually surprising some people, does Mendoza have to wait longer? If Cousins is terrible, looks awful, looks the way he did throughout much of his time in Atlanta, is that speeding up the clock, or is it just irrelevant because they don't want to put Mendoza in a situation before he's ready? I don't think we've got answers to those questions.
1: Meanwhile, Troy Aikman, who is on the call tonight on ESPN, got a firsthand look at Fernando Mendoza. He joined Scott Van Pelt on SportsCenter and talked about how impressed he is with Fernando Mendoza so far this preseason.
9: I am really impressed with him, and I just think that, as I said in the game, a lot of quarterbacks come into this league and you know they have all this ability, but you just don't know, okay, what kind of leader are they? How important is the game to them? Are they going to put in the time? Are they going to do the little things? With him, I mean, you check every box and you say, if he doesn't have success with his talent and then with his mindset of wanting to be great, I would say then, which is oftentimes the case, I would say the organization failed him and didn't get enough good players around him. I think that with Clint Kubiak, he's going to have good coaching on the offensive side of the ball. I do like some of these young players that they have in. You know, Joe mentions Ashton Gentry and Brock Bowers. I mean, that's a pretty good place to start, to have those two corner pieces offensively. Now it's about protecting them. They got to get better at wide receiver. Those things will happen as well. But, you know, you don't solve everything in one offseason. But I do like the feel of this. And if Mendoza is who we think they are, this is a Raiders organization that looks to have a bright future.
1: What does your gut tell you? Does he get significant snaps as the starting quarterback at any point this season?
8: Yes. I believe that, I mean, how are we defining that? At least half a season? Because I think that Fernando Mendoza, keep in mind, if, you know, for people betting futures and thinking about, you know, could Fernando Mendoza, who's I think second on the board right now, I don't have it up in front of me, but I think he's second on the board for Offensive Rookie of the Year behind Jeremiah Love. For him to win that, he doesn't need to play a full season. I mean, Shuck won that award last year and played 9 games, 10 games. Mm-hmm. So as a quarterback, you just need to play roughly half a year, maybe a little bit more, and be impactful, have an encouraging performance. And I think Mendoza will do that. I think the Raiders, you know, they're not going to wait till the week 13 bye. At some point, maybe it's not by Halloween necessarily, but I think within the first half of the year, the reins are going to be handed over to Mendoza, and yes, he will play significant reps and snaps and workload.
1: I mean, you just take a look at their schedule, and A, it's a tough schedule because you're playing, you know, in the division in which you play, but you also have the NFC West on that schedule. So you've got games against the Rams and the Niners and the Seahawks that are going to be on there, and they're all happening in the middle of the season when you would think. So you mentioned, okay, maybe after, you know, we turn the calendar over from October to November. Okay, that might make sense at New York, but do you want his first start to be on the road? Because then next week's at San Francisco. Okay, that's a tough game. Home against Seattle. Okay, that's tough. At Denver. At Cleveland. If you want to go halfway through the season, it's the toughest part of the schedule for them. So when do you want to ease them in? I guess ultimately becomes the conversation for the Raiders and the number one overall pick. Meanwhile, on the other side, the Houston Texans. C.J. Stroud started tonight, but how much is on the line for him this year for Houston? We discuss next. It's Game Night, ESPN Radio, and the all-new ESPN app.
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0: The fact that you pick up the fifth-year option in your quarterback and you don't extend him lets you know that they're not necessarily sold on C.J. Stroud.
1: You get the contract by what you do on the field. If you're worthy of getting a contract, it'll happen for you. But if you're worried about it, worrying is not going to change anything.
2: In this case of C.J., he has to go back to the drawing board and make sure that protecting the football is priority number one and not to repeat the mistakes that he did in 2025.
3: If C.J. Stroud plays great and next thing you know the Texans are in the AFC Championship game, he'll be the highest paid quarterback.
4: 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He's Adam Kaufman. I'm Gabe Neitzel. Two games in the NFL tonight, kicking off preseason week number two. One going on right now on the NFL Network, Niners and the Chargers in Los Angeles. Niners leading 20-9, 3:50 left in the third quarter in that game. And the first game that was tonight, we talked a little bit from the Raiders' perspective. Fernando Mendoza starts the game, plays the entire first half, and the Texans elected to play some starters early in the game, and C.J. Stroud plays the first series of offensive snaps, you know, along with some of the other starters for the Texans. But this seems to be a pretty pivotal season for the former number two overall pick back in 2023. And they've progressed to a point where they need him to be better than what he has been over the last two seasons. And not just get back to showing the promise that he had as a rookie, Adam, but live up to the promise that he showed when he was a rookie.
5: It's funny how tonight was, you know, we spent so much time before talking about Fernando Mendoza and dissecting the stat line tonight and the performance tonight. We can sit here and say, yeah, C.J. Stroud, 4 out of 6, 27 yards, who cares? None of it matters. Preseason doesn't matter. To a degree, honestly, I'm not going to say the regular season doesn't matter. Certainly it goes a long way to determining whether or not the Texans are up for giving him a massive contract extension on top of that rookie deal. And as you said, the fifth-year option has already been picked up, so they know they've got him next year. But it is a pivotal season. It is a very important season just because they keep falling off at the same point. It's three straight years now of one, regular season regression, and two, playoff repetitiveness. Win the wild card round relatively convincingly and get demolished oftentimes in the divisional round. And what we just saw was seven turnovers in two playoff games last year. So that front office, Nick Caserio and everyone there in Houston, they have right to be sitting there and saying, is this the guy? I mean, is this really who we want to give, you know, hundreds of millions of dollars to be our franchise quarterback when the defense is a championship caliber defense? It's doing its job, and that offense, yeah, there's been some injury issues, including to the quarterback, but mostly around the quarterback, and he can't quite figure it out. And now you're entering this new year with one of the elites wideouts in the league in Nico Collins, and I do believe an improved run game with the addition of David Montgomery, but you're already down Higgins, your number two wide receiver, and that is problematic. And so there is loads of pressure on C.J. Stroud, and I'd be curious to know how much he is feeling it.
4: You just triggered an interesting question in my brain. Let's say, because the one thing about the Texans, whether C.J. Stroud's been good or not, they've won a playoff game in each of his first 3 years. Now, the divisional round has been, I mean, they haven't been able to get over that hump. But let's say he goes out there and has his best regular season that he's had. Yeah, whatever numbers you want to associate with that, go ahead and associate. But he plays great in the regular season to the point where the Texans go, oh, okay, we think he's finally kind of figured this out. But then they lose in the first round of the playoffs. Are they still giving him the contract extension, or are they going to make him play out the fifth-year option, knowing that they can always franchise tag him if he does ball out in that fifth year?
5: Well, it's a cop-out, but how did they lose? Right? I mean, isn't that relevant?
4: You know, yeah, it is. It would be.
5: We were talking about Justin Herbert before and how he has yet to win a playoff game in three tries. And that first one was that massive collapse against Jacksonville. I think the final score was 31-30. Does Houston go out in the wild card round and lose 30-27, where in this rare instance, it was the defense's fault more so than it was the offense's fault. I think that's relevant, especially if you have a 10-11 win season. And by the way, Stroud has won 9-10-9. He's never won 11 games, even in that division. If he goes out and throws for, let's call it, I don't know, 4,000 yards or a little bit below that. His peak was about 4,100 as a rookie. If he reaches 25 passing touchdowns for the first time in his career, if he goes out and statistically has a considerable improvement off of what we saw the last 2 years, maybe last year especially, where the numbers were way down. Granted, injury played into that. He only played 14 games, so he missed three. But that wild card loss is more of a defensive loss. I think the Texans still are more inclined to look to giving him a contract.
4: Yeah, I mean, they do have the safety net of the franchise tag on the other end. I know teams don't necessarily like to use it because players don't like it, but I think that would be the interesting scenario is if he plays really well, but then they somehow don't advance the way that they have in previous years. Troy Aikman, Monday Night Football analyst, he was on NFL Countdown before tonight's game talking about what he needs to see from C.J. Stroud this season.
6: Obviously, we know that he can do the job. I mean, he has proven that. He's had his moments. He's still trying to live up to the expectations that he established for himself his rookie year. I can't imagine, quite honestly, what this offseason has been like for him, knowing that they had the defense they had. In the building, they felt that that was a Super Bowl contending team, and they certainly were. And then CJ, he struggled in the wild card game, and then, of course, had a really tough game against New England. So having to live with that for the last 6 months has been a real challenge. I think the key for him this year, it's not about physical. He's in the second year of his offense. You know, that will help him. But I would imagine that he has put a lot of pressure on himself. And how does he manage that day to day, week to week? Because for any quarterback in the NFL, the emotions ebb and flow. And he can't let the pressure that he might be feeling because of the way last season ended affect how he leads this football team. And that's going to be hard. And in visiting with him, he did talk about that he did work on kind of the mental aspect.
4: And I think that's what it comes down to, Adam. I think it's a lot of mental, just kind of, hey, how do we get this done from, you know, kind of between the years for CJ Stroud? Because we know he's got the physical tools.
5: He does, absolutely. I'm just looking to the quarterback franchise tags and transition tags for 2026. You're looking at roughly 44 and 38 million, so tack on a few more next year.
4: Are we any closer to an Aaron Donald decision? That's next. It's Game Night on ESPN Radio.
7: 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The Raiders have questions about who their starting quarterback should be. 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

0: Nigel, NFL preseason week number two underway, and it started in Houston where the Raiders came from behind, outscoring the Texans 12-0 in the fourth quarter to win 22-20. But the big story out of this one, Fernando Mendoza started the game, played the entire first half for the Raiders, went 8 for 15, 86 yards, no touchdowns, was sacked once, threw an interception that was returned for a touchdown. Fourth quarter just about to start in the other game in Los Angeles on the NFL Network. Chargers hosting the Niners. San Francisco leading 27-9. Speaking of the Niners, Adam Schefter reporting earlier today that Niners tight end George Kittle visited Wednesday in Los Angeles with the doctor who did his torn Achilles injury back in January, Dr. Neil Elitrach. And it's barely was an encouraging visit. Kittle's recovery ahead of schedule, giving him a legitimate chance to play in the regular season opener in Australia for San Fran against the Los Angeles Rams. In the WNBA tonight, the Indiana Fever's five-game winning streak came to a close. In Dallas, the Wings defeated the Fever 91-85 thanks to Arike Ogunbowale's 32 points to lead the way for the Wings. Kelsey Mitchell, she made 15 free throws and 15 attempts, finished with 37 points. Ultimately, it wasn't enough. Caitlin Clark struggled. Did have 9 assists, but just 10 points on 4 of 15 shooting. Jacob DeGrom tonight reaching 2,000 career strikeouts. It's the second fewest games and innings pitched in Major League history to reach that mark. Struck out the first two batters he faced against the Nationals. Struck out 10 in total as the Rangers beat the Nats 2-0. DeGrom did pick up the win. And the Seattle Mariners calling up left-hander Cade Anderson. Best pitching prospect in baseball. He'll start Saturday against the Cubs, according to Jeff Passan. More game night next on ESPN Radio.
1: Friday's Rich Eisen Show will review Thursday night's preseason openers for week number two. 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And the 49ers season preview four down style. 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
2: Lord help everybody. If Aaron Donald said, I might want to come out of retirement.
3: Ooh, it's just a question of whether he wants to go through and do it. My guess is, in the end, that he will. I even think it's got to be awfully enticing to come back and play this year when the Super Bowl will be in L.A.
4: As everyone describes me, he doesn't do anything halfway. So, barring some sort of injury that happens in this lead-up to, I'd be surprised if we're not seeing Aaron Donald play for the Rams this year.
5: The Rams are giving him the space and the time to make the decision, but right now it's up to him.
0: It's not official, but it kind of feels like we're getting closer and closer to it. The more and more Aaron Donald continues to work out for the Rams. He's Adam Kaufman. I'm Gabe Nigel. It's Game Night on ESPN Radio, ESPN App, SiriusXM at Channel 80. Again, preseason week two of the NFL. That means a lot of people are talking, so we head back inside the locker room.
6: It's time to hear from some of the biggest names in the NFL.
7: Every team comes into this thing searching for the same thing.
6: We take you inside the locker room on Game Night.
0: And as we said, and we keep hearing, okay, it's probably going to happen, right? Aaron Donald, he's working out for the Rams once again. What say you, head coach of the Rams, Sean McVay? Is Aaron Donald going to continue to work out for you, or is he actually going to sign a contract?
8: I think so, yeah. You know, and then, you know, we'll see. Like I said, I would love to be able to have, you know, all of this stuff kind of figured out, but like I told you guys from the beginning, he's kind of earned the right. I know he's feeling good, and I think he will continue to work out, and I'm hopeful that, you know, we'll have some answers on that sooner than later for you guys.
0: Adam, you could have told me that clip was from 3 weeks ago. Heck, it might be from 3 weeks ago. He just keeps saying the same thing over and over again every time he's asked about Aaron Donald. But all signs are pointing to him returning to the Los Angeles Rams, right?
9: I just appreciate the open campaigning for Aaron Donald. Not every coach, you know, again, I'm from the school of Bill Belichick. He wouldn't address it at all. He'd say it's, you know, that's between the team and the player or whatever. I love that McVay is out there saying, yeah, I hope this works out. Of course we want him back. We'd love for this to happen, but they're not putting pressure on him. They're going to stay patient. Clearly, even at 35 years old, I think most of us believe that he could come in, help, fresh, be impactful. But to that point, what I'm rooting for is this to be prolonged? Is this to take its time and annoy people a little bit? I want to see as much Aaron Donald healthy and great and just a destroyer opposite Myles Garrett as possible. And to me, Gabe, I don't know about you, what that looks like is pull the Roger Clemens. Back in the, you know, who was it? Houston, Yankees, whichever team
0: he
9: played
0: was doing it for
9: half a season for. That's what I want. I want to come back in like week 8, week 9. I haven't looked to see when the Rams' bye week is, but do that. Come back mid-season so you are fresh for the stretch run and a long playoff run. That's how I would like this to play out.
0: So the bye week for the Rams this year is week 11.
9: Perfect.
0: Week
9: great.
0: 11.
9: I mean, they signed Whitworth right before the playoffs.
0: That's

0: to be the all-pro Pro Bowl type of guy that we're used to seeing.
1: Well, the 20-plus sack season was back in 2018. That's almost a decade ago. He's not expected to come in and do what Myles Garrett just did and what people think he could do again. But I will say this, Von Miller, who just went to his hometown Cowboys, is 37 years old and had 9 sacks last year, which would have been the most on that Dallas roster. So who's to say Aaron Donald can't come in off the street and turn it back a little bit?
0: Well, the one thing he will have going for him is he won't get as much attention as he did when he was playing 2 years ago, because that attention, it's got to go to the guy who, you know, set the sack record last year and is now a member of that team in Myles Garrett. From one defensive tackle to another, Vita Vea seems to be a little bit happier, working his way back from an injury, got a nice, you know, pocket full of cash and a new contract this week, but he also went out of his way to defend his head coach this week.
2: Kind of want to set the record straight. I feel like there's a lot of stuff going about on Bowles. I feel like none of it is Bowles' fault. And I feel like we all love Bowles. You can ask every player in the locker room. So that's one thing I want to set the record straight as. We all love Bowles. It's not what he's doing. You know, he's telling us what to do. He's giving us all the answers to the test. And it's on us players to be able to go out there and execute what he's telling us to do. So, he's always putting us in the best position to play. So that's one of the main things, just being able to take coaching and in that light. So if anything is on, blame us players for not executing. Bowles always puts us in the best position to win games. I even told Bowles, I was like, the day he retires, the day I retire.
0: So some strong words there from Vita Vea. The Buccaneers are a team I am fascinated with, because they went 6-2 through their first 8 games last year, and then lost 7 of their last 9. I just, the reason why I'm fascinated by them is because I don't know what to make of them. I want to say they should win this division, but I was saying that through all of those losses last year, and they still almost did it, but couldn't get over the hump, and with the tiebreakers, Carolina ends up winning the NFC South. But I honestly don't know what I should be expecting out of the Tampa Bay Buccaneers this year.
1: I'm fascinated by this team and this season because I want to see the bet on himself Baker Mayfield year. That's the part of it that really interests me. Mike Evans, who was such a safety blanket for him too, especially in the red zone and the end zone, he's gone, as we know. And, you know, happy birthday on the East Coast, by the way. You've got Emeka Ebuka, who's already dinged up. You know, you've got other injuries around that roster as well. You're kind of running out of pieces if you're Baker Mayfield. The part that kind of had me chuckling listening to Vita Vea, though, is set the record straight on what? On what question? Because Todd Bowles, he's well-liked, he's well-respected. I appreciate everything that Vita Vea said about him, fine. But just in terms of this Tampa tenure, 8 wins lost in the wild card round, 9 wins lost in the divisional round, 10 wins lost in the wild card round, and then, as you said, due to tiebreakers, and, oh, by the way, finishing below 500, they go 8-9 and miss the playoffs altogether. Todd Bowles is and should be on the hot seat. There's no confusion here. If you go out in a soft division and underachieve again, then you don't have to worry about your coach retiring and you retiring, but your coach may wind up somewhere else.
0: Joint practice popular in the NFL as we continue to go inside the locker room here on game night. Todd Monken, apparently he was pretty pleased with the way his team looked for the Cleveland Browns against the Buffalo Bills in their joint practice.
3: We got a lot of good work going against someone different looks, right? So that was really good. You'll all have to look at the film. The one thing I would say, maybe it's just me, it didn't look like we were out of place. It looked like we belong. That's all we wanted to see, right? Do we belong? I mean, does our first 11 give us a chance to move the ball and score? And I felt that way today.
0: Seems like a pretty low bar, right? Go to a joint practice hoping that your team belongs on the field with another professional football team? I mean, that's, everybody's in the NFL here, Todd. Like, I hope it kind of looks like you belong on the same field as the Buffalo Bills, right? I mean, if that's the bar in Cleveland, which, look, I get it. They have a first-year head coach. They told you how they feel about winning this year by trading away their best player to the Los Angeles Rams.

0: Williams and Myles Garrett. They're not expecting to win this year, but if the is, yeah, we just wanted to see if we belonged on the field. That's, I think we got to up the expectations a little more than that, Todd.
1: All right. On the one hand, it doesn't sound great, especially from your head coach. I get it. It would make a little more sense, too.
0: Run in the hoarse voice category,
1: yeah, a little bit, right? It would make a little more sense after a regular season game in which you played a competitive match with the Bills, who are clearly heads and shoulders above you, and maybe you played them down to the wire and you lost by a field goal or something like that. Then it's like, okay, you know, all right, we showed in a regular season game that we were in their company. In a joint practice that is only so competitive when nobody can really get after each other, it sounds a little wacky. But I think he is stunned, you know, by the fact that, I mean, this is a Browns team that, one, has no answer at quarterback right now, has no idea what it's going to do, and the wide receiver talent is dismal, no matter what you think of Casey Concepcion. And I like him. I'm high on him. But this is a team that is very talent efficient and just traded away its best player by far.
0: That is Inside the Locker Room, taking you inside all the sound clips that we've heard throughout the course of the week here on Game Night. Coming up next, we show love to the ones who deserved and earned it tonight. We turn it all the way up. That's next on Game Night, ESPN Radio, the all-new ESPN app.
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0: He's Adam Kaufman. I'm Gabe Neitzel. It's Game Night on ESPN Radio, the ESPN app, Sirius XM Channel 80. A lot of great games tonight in the W, MLB. It's time to turn it all the way up.
1: We're showing love to the ones that deserve it.
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1: On Game Night.
2: I'm all the way up.
0: And we start in the WNBA. Wings fever. The Fever entered with a 5-game winning streak. Marika Agumbawale had a different idea. The Wings handed the Fever a loss.
3: Agumbawale going dancing downhill. Finger roll! Lead back to double figures. Oh, Mitchell blocked! Who else? Olakuir, a career night.
2: Nothing can stop me. I'm all the way up.
4: Prime Video with the call there. Thank you. Arike Agumbawale, as you said, just awesome tonight. 32 points in that contest. And ultimately, it was pretty high scoring by the end there. 91-85. The Wings won that game. But
0: as most
4: really,
0: Fever games are, they can't stop anyone.
4: Really quiet game out of Caitlin Clark, though. Only 10 points, 13 on the other side for Paige Beckers. This was obviously billed as Caitlin versus Paige. And tough shooting night for both, honestly, but Paige doing just enough. Really, though, on that Dallas side, Agumbawale.
0: Yeah, I do want to shout out Kelsey Mitchell because she deserves some love tonight as well. 37 points, 5 assists, continuing her WNBA record, setting 21 consecutive game scoring 20 or more points. Elsewhere in the W, it was the Dream continuing to pour it on the Sparks with Angel Reese, who had a great night tonight.
5: Cato steps to the baseline. Reese, offensive rebound. The putback is good. All 9 of her field goal attempts thus far good. That's the best streak to start a game in Dream history.
2: Nothing can stop me. I'm all the way up.
4: Prime Video there as well, and my goodness, you want to talk routes. The Dream won that game 124-88. Angel Reese, 20 points, 10 rebounds, 8 assists, perfect shooting, 9 of 9, the first player in W history to have 20 points, 5 boards, 5 dimes on 100% field goal shooting. Awfully impressive, and just continues to write and rewrite her story here with Atlanta.
0: In Major League Baseball, the Yankees, pretty firm grasp on one of the wild card spots in the American League, taking on an Orioles team, trying to fight their way back in that wild card race, but this one was all Yankees from the get-go.
6: High fly ball, right field and deep. Tavares back, turning, looking, it's off the high wall. There goes Rice, he will score. It's the first RBI as a Yankee for Ramos, and the Yankees lead 3-0.
2: Nothing can stop me, I'm all the way up.
4: As Michael Kay on the Yes Network. So the Yankees, 6-1 win in Baltimore. Now 4 games back of the Rays. That's 4 straight wins there in the American League East. Gerrit Cole, 9 straight starts, allowing 3 runs or fewer. Obviously impressive. But you talked about the Orioles just trying to hang on. What they need is to stop seeing the Yankees, because New York is 8-2 against Baltimore this year.
0: Ramos, by the way, with that RBI, snapping a career-long 17-game streak without an RBI. Meanwhile, there was some history made tonight for the Texas Rangers.
7: DeGrom, a history of success against these Nationals, having faced them so much in the NL East. And a swing and a miss here on a slider, and there you go. 2 batters, 2 punch-outs, and 2,000 career strikeouts for Jacob DeGrom.
2: Nothing can stop me. I'm all the way up.
4: 105-3, the Fan. Jacob DeGrom, 6 innings, only 1 hit, 10 strikeouts to improve to 9-8. Second fewest games, 272, to reach 2,000 career strikeouts in Major League Baseball history, behind only Randy Johnson, the big unit, at 262. We know how good he is. But Brewers just continue to lead the NL Central now by 5 games on the Jekyll and Hyde Cubs.
0: Meanwhile, the Angels, you know, we're talking about the Brewers. They had 22 runs earlier this week. And this one wasn't that bad, but the Angels poured it on the Astros tonight.
8: The 2-2. Neto swings it. This one lifts the ball well into left center field. That's going to drop in. That's going to drive in one. That's going to drive in two. Neto has a double and a 7 RBI night. Angels lead it 16-2.
2: Nothing can stop me. I'm all the way up.
4: Angels Radio, AM 830, 18-3. The Angels won that game in Houston, no less, against an Astros team that, for you bettors out there, know was heavily, heavily favorite. Almost 2-1 favorites. Goes to show, baseball, it's fickle. Zach Neto, 5 of 6. The home run, a double, career high 7 RBI, first player in Angels history with 5 hits and 7 ribbies in a game. That was video game stuff.
0: Yeah, just absolutely crazy. Some of these games that just get out of hand in Major League Baseball this week. Did mention the Brewers, one of those teams that had that 22 run out, but they lost last night, needed a win today to take the series from the Mariners. They did, as Garrett Mitchell delivered an insurance run late in the game.
9: 2-1 pitch. Fly ball, center field. Back goes Rodriguez at the warning track. At the wall! It's gone! Garrett Mitchell goes deep, number 9, and there's your insurance run. 7-4 Brewers on Garrett Mitchell's first home run since the 3rd of July.
2: Nothing can stop me, I'm all the way up.
4: So that was the 7-4 win there on WTMJ. I think I was telling you about the Brewers during the Rangers game before, but Garrett Mitchell with that solo homer for Milwaukee. That is 4 wins the last 5 games. Lead the Dodgers. Yes, lead the Dodgers by 2 games for the best record in all of Major League Baseball.
0: Yeah, that race to 80 wins. Brewers, the only team 30 games above 500 right now in baseball. Also trying to hold off the Braves. Brewers, Braves, they're going to be playing in Williamsport this weekend on Sunday. Braves coming to Milwaukee for that series. It starts tomorrow. But could they keep their momentum going, try to keep their hat, you know, name out there in terms of a team that can get a bye in the National Leagues? They took on the White Sox today.
10: 3-2 pitch. Riley hits it hard, deep down the left field line to the corner of fair ball. At one hops off the wall, Dubon hits the back of third. They will send him. Sox hit the cutoff band. Throw to the plate and dive for the dish. Save! 1-0 Braves.
2: Nothing can stop me. I'm all the way up.
4: They added one more. Braves, the 2-0 win against the White Sox in Chicago on 680 The Fan. Grant Holmes, 6 shutout innings, second start this year with at least 6 blanked IP and no more than 1 hit allowed as well. So very impressive. 1 shy, by the way, the most in Major League Baseball.
0: By the way, mark your calendars tomorrow because at 4:10 Eastern time, it's an early Friday start. Inside American Family Field, but Jacob Mizorowski versus Chris Sale starting that series off right tomorrow with the Braves and the Brewers in Milwaukee. Meanwhile, the Guardians trying to take care of business against the Giants.
11: Outfield playing Basabe the other way toward right. The pitch, and he cuts and misses, came right back to the curve and got him. 11 strikeouts for Gavin Williams.
2: Nothing can stop me, I'm all the way up.
4: Guardians, the 5-2 win against the Giants on WTAM 1100. Gavin Williams, 9th time with at least 10 strikeouts this year.
0: Gardo's just a game out of that final wild card spot in the American League. Although it seems like everybody's just a game or two out of that final wild card spot in the American League. He's Adam Kaufman. I'm Gabe Neitzel. This has been Game Night Sports Center all night. Coming your way next here on ESPN Radio in the ESPN app.
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0: SportsCenter all night. Fernando Mendoza and the Raiders battle the Texans in Houston.
1: Hayward the fullback, Washington the tailback. Mendoza play fake, and he throws one over the middle. It's picked off.
0: We take you around a Thursday in Major League Baseball.
2: Weatherholt hits it in the air, left center field. Myers calls for it. He's there, and
3: 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He dropped the ball.
0: The Red Hot Fever look to continue their winning ways against the Wings.
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6: 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Nick DeLuca here with you. Lots for us to get to. Tail end of August, baseball, WNBA, late NBA free agency, some joint practices in the NFL, and week two of the preseason getting underway on Thursday. Two teams with lots of intrigue heading into 2026. The Raiders building in year one under new head coach Clint Kubiak. Fernando Mendoza making his first NFL start in the preseason. The Texans, meanwhile, could be a dark horse Super Bowl contender, returning one of the best defenses in the league. But what will the offense have in store? Well, tonight looked pretty sharp.
7: First and five Texans, I formation with Stover the fullback. Here's the gift to Woody. Finds a hole right side, 15, bounces off a tackle, 10. Another broken tackle, and he's in the end zone. Woody Marks, touchdown.
8: What a run.
6: Yeah, Woody Marks coming off that really strong rookie season. It capped C.J. Stroud's only drive of the night, 4-6 for 27 yards. It ended in the touchdown. Next drive for Fernando Mendoza and the Raiders, rookie mistake.
1: Austin I formation. Hayward the fullback, Washington the tailback. Mendoza play fake, and he throws one over the middle. It's picked off. Here we go. Across the 40, the 50. It's Woodass. The 40 of the Raiders, the 30. Mendoza trying to chase him down at the 15, 10, 5. Rock and roll. Does he get in? Yes! Touchdown!
6: Those calls from Sports Radio 610. Wade Woodass, 80 yards, pick six to the house. Fernando Mendoza playing the first half, went 8 of 15 for 86 yards in that pick six, struggling to get much of anything going in his first pro start. No Kirk Cousins for Vegas tonight. Aiden O'Connell captaining a Raiders second half comeback.
9: They're going to pass. O'Connell settles, heading to the end zone. Brandon Johnson leaps and grabs. Oh, he's brought down. On the right hash mark, Brandon Johnson made the grab. The Raiders have plenty of time. O'Connell, he is at the line of scrimmage. He takes the snap. He's trying to push it into the end zone. He gets the push. No signal yet. No signal.
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6: How about it? Down to the wire, Raider Nation Radio, 9:20 a.m., a tush push in the final 10 seconds to lead the Raiders to a win, 22-20 strong second half. Wasn't the best of starts for Fernando Mendoza tonight. Raiders' new head coach, Clint Kubiak, on Mendoza's first start.
10: I think it's plenty to clean up, plenty to get better at, plenty that we can do better for him as coaches, plenty that he can learn from, but what great heart that we showed in the second half, the whole team, offense, defense, I'm really proud of our guys.
6: Yeah, no doubt. Mendoza learning on the fly. Have to remember he had just 2 pass attempts from under center last season at Indiana. That's a staple for Clint Kubiak's offense. Mendoza on what happened on the pick six.
11: It was play action play and went through my progression. Probably should have checked it down to the flat, saw the flat player relate to him. And at that point, I started backing up and threw the check down to Mike Washington, and it was not a good throw. We weren't on the same page, and it was an interception.
8: So he makes the mistake. Difficult Texans defense on the other side. Mendoza on what he takes away from some of the learning moments in Houston.
11: I came away that there's a lot of more learning to do, and that although that maybe he had a lot of success at another level, that this level's a whole step further, and that the margins are so small, and that, you know, one tiny mistake can lead to catastrophe. So I want to make sure that best serve my teammates and get better from these experiences.
8: Yeah, tough on the pick six. Previous six quarterbacks picked first overall started week one in their rookie season. Baker Mayfield, the last that didn't. Feels like Mendoza may actually start the season on the bench. Doesn't happen all that often in today's day and age. ESPN's Troy Aikman impressed by Mendoza's mentality.
12: I am really impressed with him, and I just think that as I said in the game, a lot of quarterbacks come into this league and you know they have all this ability, but you just don't know, okay, what kind of leader are they? How important is the game to them? Are they going to put in the time? Are they going to do the little things? With him, I mean, you check every box and you say, if he doesn't have success with his talent and then with his mindset of wanting to be great, I would say then, which is oftentimes the case, I would say the organization failed him and didn't get enough good players around him. I think that with Clint Kubiak, he's going to have good coaching on the offensive side of the ball. I do like some of these young players that they have in. You know, Joe mentions Ashton Jeanty and Brock Bowers. I mean, that's a pretty good place to start, to have those two corner pieces. True. Offensively. Now it's about protecting them. They got to get better at wide receiver. Those things will happen as well. But, you know, you don't solve everything in one offseason. But I do like the feel of this. And if Mendoza is who we think they are, this is a Raiders organization that looks to have a bright future.
8: Yeah, hoping that they have a bright future and looking to take another step. ESPN's Joe Buck thinking about the uncertainty on all of the pieces coming together for this Raiders team, and do we actually know how good they might be?
13: I think when you look back at last year, you know, they had Pete Carroll, head coach who likes veterans around him. They had Geno Smith, the quarterback. They feel like light years from that. And now that they've embarked on this gigantic rebuild, and even tonight, I mean, we didn't see anybody in the offensive line. We didn't see Ashton Jeanty. We didn't see Brock Bowers. We didn't see starters on the defense. I still don't think we know exactly how good or what they're going to be all about. But they're going about it the right way. They've got a lot more talent now, young talent, than they did a year ago. Mendoza seems like the right guy, and it's just onward and upward from here. But they've got a ways to go, and they play in a tough division.
8: On the other side for the Texans, we know how elite that defense is. The question, the offense, C.J. Stroud, can they take another step? Head coach DeMeco Ryans on what he took away from preseason game number two.
14: What I really liked tonight was we improved as a team. All right, starting off with our offense, the way they came out, opened the game, starting driving the ball down the field like we did. Thought the O-line blocked it really well. Woody, of course, had some nice runs, but credit to CJ, too. He made some really good decisions. Didn't throw it around a ton, but when he did throw, it was good decisions with the football. He moved us up and down the field, so I'm proud of what those guys went out there and did. Defensively, the first group did a really good job as well, going out, getting some stops. Wade came through with the big play, getting the interception for a touchdown. That's our mantra. That's what we are built on, is attacking the football. So when we do that, it puts us in a really good position. So I saw a lot of improvements from our team from week one to where we are now. Definitely played our style of football, our brand of football. I felt the more physical team. I felt like guys played fast. Felt like we played with some confidence on offense. So I'm pleased with the outing, right, what our guys did early on in the game. Don't like the outcome of how it ended, most certainly. So our backup guys there got a lot to improve upon. But that first half was a really good half of football for us as a team.
8: Yeah, one of the key pieces from Coach Ryan's in that whole reflection was the offensive line. Texans up front really struggled last season. 30th in pass block win rate, dead last in run block win rate. Ryan's on how he's seen his offensive line progress throughout camp and this preseason.
14: The first offensive line group, as you guys know, I talk about it constantly. We move guys around to make sure we got our best five guys out there. So to see that, you got to see guys working together, see guys getting those reps. So that's indicative of the group you saw out there today. Those are the five we went with today. Those guys have done a really good job. So we'll see how they keep building and moving forward.
8: Yeah, and trying to keep C.J. Stroud clean up front. Stroud struggling with turnovers to end the Texans season a year ago in the playoffs. 7 giveaways in 2 postseason games. Stroud sharp tonight, 4-6, reflecting on what he thought of his team's lone drive.
15: Yeah, I liked our pace, you know, in and out the huddle. I like the calls Kale's made. I like the guys I was out there with. It was smooth, so I had a good time. You know, it's always fun playing, so it was really fun to play.
8: Stroud and the offense trying to put it together this season. ESPN's Dan Orlovsky thinking there's nobody under more pressure.
16: Everything. The contract extension in Houston and really a Super Bowl caliber football team. If this defense in Houston gets good quarterback play, they are absolutely AFC championship and Super Bowl championship contending team. CJ's got to get his confidence back. It was trending in the right direction in the regular season last year, and then the playoff games and obviously the one in New England, just it fell apart. And this is a young man that's incredibly talented, but can he gain that confidence over the course of 17 plus games? That's going to be the biggest challenge. 3 new offensive linemen, once again, that was similar to last year. There's a new running back. He lost his number 2 receiver, Jaden Higgins. So there's a lot of moving parts in Houston right now. But for C.J. Stroud to be the long-term guy there and to get over that hump and to maybe get this team to a Super Bowl, everything is on the line. I don't think there's a quarterback under more pressure in the league than him.
8: Yeah, losing Higgins was a big blow, going down with a torn ACL in the joint practice with the Raiders back on Tuesday. Stroud on losing one of his top targets.
15: Yeah, it's tough, man. It's, you know, he was doing great. It's the best I've seen him. He was making plays. He was doing things that, you know, I haven't seen him do before, playing physical. My thoughts and prayers are always with him, and been talking to him as much as I can. But you can't just replace a guy like that. You know, it's, you know, He's a heck of a talent, somebody who is, you know, came in this league and, you know, has made plays already, you know, early in his career. So, it sucks. It's nothing good to say, you know. So just sadly, you know, we got to try our best, you know, to rise up, you know, other guys around. So, you know, I think the guys that we do have in that room are special. So we're able to do that. But, you know, he's definitely going to be missed.
8: Yeah, now on Stroud and the rest of the offense to pick up the slack. ESPN's Troy Aikman on what he's looking for out of CJ this season.
12: Obviously, we know that he can do the job. I mean, he has proven that. He's had his moments. He's still trying to live up to the expectations that he established for himself his rookie year. I can't imagine, quite honestly, what this offseason has been like for him, knowing that they had the defense they had. In the building, they felt that was a Super Bowl contending team, and they certainly were. And then CJ, he struggled in the wild card game, and then, of course, had a really tough game against New England. So having to live with that for the last 6 months has been a real challenge. I think the key for him this year, it's not about physical. He's in the second year of his offense. You know, that will help him. But I would imagine that he has put a lot of pressure on himself. And how does he manage that day to day, week to week? Because for any quarterback in the NFL, the emotions ebb and flow. And he can't let the pressure that he might be feeling because of the way last season ended affect how he leads this football team. And that's going to be hard. And in visiting with him, he did talk about that he did work on kind of the mental aspect.
8: Yeah, ESPN Analytics has the Texans at a 40% chance to win the AFC South. That's the best of any team, and a 58% chance to make the postseason. Sports Center all night here on ESPN Radio, the ESPN app, Sirius XM Channel 80, ESPN Radio, presented by Progressive Insurance. Nick DeLuca here with you. Over to baseball. The Yankees looking to sweep the O's in Baltimore. Been a struggle to score recently. They finally found some offense.
17: High fly ball, left center and deep. Beavers back. Jones, and the Yankees lead 5-1.
8: Michael Kay on the Yes Network. Jones, 3-for-4, homering, stole a base, his second three-hit game of the season. Yankees would go on to win it 6-1. Garrett Cole going 6 innings, 1 earned, his 9th straight start, allowing 3 or fewer runs, longest stretch since an 11-game streak back in 2023. Cole passing Roger Clemens for 12th on the Yankees strikeout list with 1,015. Yankees improving to 8-2 against the Orioles this season. They are 12-16 against all other AL East teams. In St. Pete, the Blue Jays and Rays wrapping their series. Toronto entering the day 4 games under .500, still in the thick of the AL wild card race despite trading away some pieces at the deadline. Top of the fifth, Nathan Lucas launching.
18: 0-1 pitch. Is hit well out to right field. Going back to the wall, DeLuca runs out of room. It's gone. Home run, Nathan Lucas, his 7th of the year. And the Blue Jays get another solo shot to put them back in front. 2-1 in the top of the 5th inning.
8: Lucas's 7th home run of the season. 6 have been either go-ahead or game-tying homers. The Jays not done in the inning.
18: 2-2 pitch is tanked out to left field and deep, and Daz Cameron has left the yard. Off the catwalk in the outfield, solo home run for Cameron, and it's 3-1 Blue Jays on his first homer in a Toronto Blue Jay uniform.
8: Sportsnet 590, the Fan on the calls. Cameron's first home run with Toronto, his first since June 4th of 2025 with the Brewers, traveled 442 feet, the longest home run of his career, tied for the second longest homer by a Blue Jays player this season with Kazuma Okamoto, who hit his 26th homer in this game. Shane Bieber was brilliant. 7 innings, 1 earned, 7 strikeouts. 4 hits. Jays take 2 of 3 with a 5-1 win. Just a half game back of the Twins now for the final AL wild card spot. Brewers and Mariners playing the finale of their series in Milwaukee. Didn't get off to a good start for Seattle. They lost 22-0 in the opener back on Tuesday. Got themselves into some early trouble again.
19: And a 3-2 pitch to Garrett Mitchell. Ground ball over the head of Naylor into right of base hit. Yelich scores, Ortiz will score, Mitchell into second with a Milwaukee chop two-run double.
8: Yeah, Brewers scoring 6 runs in the first inning, their most in an opening frame of a game since August of 2021. Later, Garrett Mitchell, not done.
19: 2-1 pitch, fly ball center field, back goes Rodriguez at the warning track, at the wall, it's gone! Mitchell goes deep, number 9, and there's your insurance run. 7-4 Brewers on Garrett Mitchell's first home run since the 3rd of July.
8: 620 WTMJ on the calls. Mitchell 3-for-4, pair of doubles. Homer drove in 3. His 3 extra base hits, tying a career high. The Brewers win it 7-4, their 4th win in their last 5. They improved to 79-49, leading the Dodgers by 2 games for the best record in the majors. 7th straight home series win, longest active streak in the majors. Mariners allowing 34 runs in the series, hoping to help the pitching staff, calling up Cade Anderson, the top pitching prospect in baseball, to start on Saturday against the Cubs, 3rd overall pick in the 2025 draft out of LSU. Coming up, James Harden re-upping in Cleveland, putting him in some elite earning company. Plus, Thursday night in the W. This is SportsCenter All Night here on ESPN Radio.
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1: 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Most of free agency wrapped up in the NBA. Took a while for James Harden in free agency, but he's officially back with the Cavs, signing a new 3-year, $97 million deal with a player option for 2028-2029 and a trade kicker as a chance to join some pretty great company right now. Just two players in NBA history have reached the $500 million mark in career earnings. LeBron James and Harden's former teammate Kevin Durant sits at $414 million, would join the club after completing this new deal. ESPN's Shams Charania on Harden's return to Cleveland.
2: The Cavaliers needed James Harden's cooperation on multiple critical points this offseason. One being they could not have his salary be in the $40 million per year range, whether it was that player option or on a 2-year deal. They needed him to compromise, reduce his salary to the 30s over a 3-year deal. And then the Cavs also needed James Harden to give them the time necessary to add to the team. We know the Cavs missed out on LeBron James in July, but on Wednesday, they locked in Peyton Watson on a 4-year, $88 million deal. So this Cavs starting lineup has been completely changed here with the addition of Peyton Watson. Athletic player Max Strus is out. Dennis Schroeder is out. Peyton Watson is in. So James Harden, Donovan Mitchell, Peyton Watson, Evan Mobley, Jarrett Allen in that starting lineup. So James Harden waited, and I'm told he did play a major role in recruiting Peyton Watson as well. And it was his turn on Thursday. 3 years, $97 million, fully guaranteed, and him and LeBron James are the only two players in NBA history to sign for $90 million plus at the age of 37 or older in NBA history.
1: Yeah, Shams on SportsCenter. Cleveland coming off their first Eastern Conference Finals since 2018. Harden averaging 19 points, 5.5 assists, and 5 rebounds in 18 postseason games. They lock in Donovan Mitchell's running mate for the future, and with a big trade to get Peyton Watson in the mix there as well. Over to the WNBA, the Fever in Dallas taking on the Wings. Indiana trying to make it 6 straight wins. Dallas just 3-8 since July 20th, bottom 5 in the league. Arika Ogunbowale making things happen.
3: Ogunbowale going dancing downhill. Bingo! Lead back to double figures. Career, a career night.
1: Call from Amazon Prime. Ogunbowale scoring a season-high 32 points. Jessica Shepherd adding a career-best 26. Little tougher for the two former first overall picks in this one. Caitlin Clark had 10 points and 9 assists. Paige Beckers finishing with 13 and 8 assists. They combined to go 9 of 31 from the field after matching for 29 a week ago. Kelsey Mitchell tying her season high with 37 points, getting 21 before halftime to set the WNBA record with her 21st consecutive game with at least 20. Up next are half-hour headlines and the latest from around the NFL, week 2 of the preseason. 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
1: Yeah, kicking off week two of the preseason, first overall pick Fernando Mendoza making his first career start. Not all that comfortable against the Texans defense. Brock Purdy and Justin Herbert both hitting the field in L.A. James Harden finally back with the Cavs on a three-year deal. The Wings stopped the Fever's winning streak and lots to get to around the rest of the NFL. 49ers and Chargers, preseason action week two on a Thursday night. San Francisco's special teams making a big first half impact.
2: Cowing waiting at his own 15. Now testing the middle of the field, looking for a block on the edge. Gets the corner, the 25, the 30, down the sideline to the 50. By the kicker, the 40, the 30, the 20, the 10. Touchdown, 49ers! Jacob Cowan got around the corner and 80 yards later was in the end zone.
1: KNBR on the call, 83 yards to the house for Jacob Cowan. Talk about making an impression. Want to make a roster? Find a way for six. 49ers 41, Chargers 17. In a game that took a while but was a blowout at SoFi Stadium. Chargers quarterback Justin Herbert playing the opening series in his first appearance of the preseason. New offensive coordinator Mike McDaniel, sky-high expectations. ESPN's Dan Orlovsky thinking they should be one of the best offensive attacks in the entire NFL this season.
3: One of the best offenses in the NFL, one of the most complete offenses in the NFL. I absolutely expect Justin Herbert to be in the MVP conversations deep into this season. Healthy, this is a very good offensive line and a great scheme in Mike McDaniel. Omarion Hampton, their young running back, should be a stud, and they are plenty talented on the perimeter. I think the biggest challenge is, can Justin Herbert just add a little bit of anticipation to his game, a little bit of some touch on some throws, because that's such a premier part for this offense. But the way that Mike McDaniels marries run, pass, creates easy throws for quarterbacks that aren't only completions but chunk throws, Justin Herbert should thrive. He's had some unbelievable six seasons in his NFL career. He should thrive in this offense as long as they stay healthy.
1: Not much to learn about that new offense on Thursday night. Herbert, one of two, hitting Charlie Kohler with a 9-yard pass. The team going three and out in his lone action. Chargers voice Matt Smith says, though, that expectations for this offense and this team are at an all-time high.
4: You know, expectations are as high as they could possibly be. I don't think you could possibly have higher expectations than what I've felt, than what fans are suggesting. I think even in the media, there's just Super Bowl play, at the very least playoff win is the floor. I think a run to the AFC Championship is being talked about. I think the expectation is, okay, if this defense even just takes a small step back, they were top five the last 2 years. So if they maybe just hover around 10 to 12 and this offense can go from 29 to 15 or 12, then that's kind of where you see it working out, where this offense is just giving them, it's given them nothing in these two playoff games when the defense presented them with early turnovers, good field position, and they didn't do anything with it against the Texans and Patriots. So I think that's where the expectations come in.
1: It was an ugly end to last season for Justin Herbert and that offense. See if they can make a jump in 2026. On the other side for the Niners, Brock Purdy on the field for the first time in the preseason, 4 of 6 for 29 yards in the opening quarter. How can the Niners improve that offensive attack? Can they get to the next level? ESPN's Dan Orlovsky.
3: This is a team that if their veterans are there, they're going to be fine. But to really contend in that division and make a playoff run, they need some specific young players to really have tremendous impact.
1: Yeah, it is a gauntlet in that NFC West. The Rams, the Super Bowl favorites, the Seahawks, the defending Super Bowl champs, the Niners in the divisional round as well.
5: after those two games, then I think we'll be closer to at least having a better idea.
6: My sense right now, and this is subject to change, but Deshaun Watson would have the inside track.
7: Todd Monken needs to win some games now. I would start Deshaun Watson, and let's just see what he has.
1: Yeah, a few teams linking up for joint practices this week ahead of preseason games over the weekend. The Browns hosting the Bills on Saturday. QB questions continuing in Cleveland. Sound familiar? Yeah, Deshaun Watson and Shedeur Sanders still battling for the starting job. Watson starting last weekend's preseason opener in Chicago. Sanders set to start in week two. Deshaun entering the final year of his five-year fully guaranteed contract that has most certainly not worked out. Watson playing in his first game since tearing his Achilles in October of 2024 last week. Sat out all of last season after having that second Achilles surgery. As for his return to Cleveland, Watson on the reception that he's expecting.
8: Have you thought about any type of reaction that you might get at the stadium on Saturday? Are you prepared for whatever might come?
9: I don't care.
1: Yeah, so do the Browns go with Watson or Shedeur? ESPN's Jordan Rogers says there's really no reason for the Browns to play Watson.
10: So there's no reason that he should be on the field because it does nothing for the Cleveland Browns and their future. It does nothing for Deshaun Watson to go out there and just be good or be pretty good. Or, hey, you know what? Hasn't played in a while. He looks pretty good for not playing in a while. Don't care. Does nothing for them. You have Shedeur Sanders, you have Dylan Gabriel, and Taylen Green, who you drafted all in the last 2 years, and you know nothing, essentially, about them, or you don't know if one of them can be your future, and you have two first-round draft picks next year in a loaded quarterback class. What does Deshaun Watson do for you? So to the Shedeur Sanders point, can he earn the starting job? What can he do?

0: we were out of place. Looked like we belong. That's all we wanted to see, right? Do we belong? I mean, does our first 11 give us a chance to move the ball and score? And I felt that way today.
1: Yeah, Browns have missed the playoffs in 21 of the last 23 seasons, trying to be competitive at the very least this year. Bills have been there a bunch, haven't gotten over the hump. New head coach and Joe Brady, Josh Allen, trying to limit the hits that he's taking. Allen talking the plan of attack to limit some of the sacks.
2: Decision making's one, understanding protections is two, throwing the ball away three. I do believe that's a quarterback stat. Understanding what's going on is the main thing. And two, not making a bad play worse. And I think there was too many times last year where I did that, trying to make something happen. I could have avoided quite a few sacks last year and just thrown the ball away. But we learn and we move on.
1: Yeah, Allen and the Bills trying to break through in the playoffs. Bengals made it past the Chiefs getting to the Super Bowl a few years ago. Just haven't found that success since. Cincy trying to get back to the postseason for the first time since the 2022 season. Quarterback Joe Burrow trying to turn up the urgency in the organization.
3: I'm trying to put it out into the world. I'm trying to manifest it. I'm trying to show our guys the urgency that I have and that I want us to have as an organization to go and make it happen. You can keep pushing it down the road, or you can talk about it now and say this is the year. And you know, I'm tired of saying next year, next year, next year. This is it. Your life is too short to keep pushing things down the road, and I'm trying to instill some urgency and some intensity in everybody to go and be great every day and try to go make it happen.
1: Yeah, no doubt the Bengals offense has been elite over the last few years. The defense, not so much, but Cincinnati did add Dexter Lawrence this offseason. Boye Mafe, Brian Cook, Jonathan Allen, Kyle Duggar. Burrow thinking that defense is Super Bowl caliber.
3: Yeah, I certainly think so. I think, you know, we have to step up and make something happen this year. We're working really hard for it. The urgency is very high in the locker room. You can feel it. It's palpable. Like I said, we have to be more consistent on offense. We have to, you know, our standard is so high, but it's so high because of what we've done and what we can do. And so I'm going to continue to push that, and we're going to keep getting better and see where we're at week one, but you know, I'm so excited for it.
1: Burrow limited to a career low 8 games last season after having toe surgery. Cincinnati 5-3 when he started, 1-8 in all other games. Did get hit by a Bears defender at practice, predictably led to some pushing and shoving. Been a lot of talk about Burrow's protection, but ESPN's Ben Solak thinks that's a little overblown.
4: The Bengals are in a unique offensive position where they get to try things in the preseason, adding in new wrinkles because of their level of offensive stability. Joe Burrow has been thrown to Ja'Marr Chase and T. Higgins for 5 seasons. He's been playing in Zach Taylor's offense for 5 seasons. They can do this under center stuff and see how it feels, see if they can put it on tape. On the sack against the Lions, they had 2 guys in the route concept. If the Bengals have just 2 guys in the concept on under center play action drop back like 3 times this season, I'll eat my hat. This is not what their offense is. This is not their identity. Last season, with this exact same starting 5 offensive line, Joe Burrow was contacted 4.4 times per game. That's hits, sacks, everything. The league average is 4.2. So this legend of Joe Burrow, the quarterback who gets hit all the time because of the bad offensive line, it was true in the early 2020s. It is not true with this current offensive line and this modern Bengals offense. He's going to be okay in terms of contact this upcoming season.
1: As for the Bears, Chicago reaching the divisional round in year one of Caleb Williams and Ben Johnson. So many positives for Caleb. Ability to make splash plays, but can he be more consistent with his accuracy this season? Johnson says he's seeing some improvement.
5: Well, it's trending upward, and that's really what we want to see is it continue to get better. He's taken a lot of pride in where he's putting the ball throughout practice. You see it early on in our warm-up periods to routes on air, and it's translating over to the team periods as well. And yet he still hasn't lost that stinger of being aggressive and trying to push the limits a little bit. And so I think that's healthy, particularly in practice, just seeing how tight of windows we can fit these things into.
1: Caleb getting more and more comfortable with the offense. ESPN's Peter Schrager on Williams adjusting to year 2 in the system.
6: Night and day from last offseason.

0: season at this time in training camp where there was a lot of growing pains, and it seemed to be there was a big, big curve that needed to be caught up with early, and there was questions whether he was going to be a master of that Ben Johnson offense. Year two, from everyone I've spoken to in the building and from the reporters who have been at these practices, he's the coolest, calmest customer you could ask for. And in the joint practices against the Bengals, has been as good as you could ever imagine. I know it's hyperbole now, and Thursday, August 20th, to be talking about what that means as far as January and potentially even February for the Bears, but those are the expectations, and everything you could have asked for from Caleb Williams this offseason, he has checked the box. It's now he's got to actually go ahead and do it. But you look at some of these highlights, him hitting Jahdae Walker at the end of practice yesterday, like this stuff is coming together, and he looks to be outstanding in this offense in year two.
1: Yeah, Bears winning the NFC North for the first time since 2018. Under Johnson in year one, they're looking for back-to-back division titles for the first time since 2005-2006. That was their last Super Bowl appearance. Maybe the most intriguing meetup at joint practices on Thursday, the Eagles and the Patriots, Jalen Hurts, A.J. Brown, New England and Philly making the big trade in the offseason. ESPN's Sal Palantonio saying that Hurts played a big part of Brown heading elsewhere.
2: It's a difficult thing to dissect because we don't know what goes on behind the scenes, but we could see some of it that played out on the sideline. And clearly they have such a long history together. You got to remember Jalen Hurts recruited AJ Brown to come from Tennessee to Philadelphia. They knew one another very well. It basically was Jalen Hurts who put the whole trade together so that Howie Roseman can make that draft day trade to get A.J. Brown in Philadelphia and make A.J. Brown happy with a $100 million contract, not once but twice in Philadelphia. And Jalen Hurts is the godfather, the one of A.J. Brown's children, and they won a Super Bowl together. So, of course, this is going to be a highly scrutinized relationship for probably the rest of their careers.
1: Yeah, bunch of success together, now headed their separate ways. ESPN Radio's Mike Golic on who's got more to prove this season.
3: I think it's always been Jalen Hurts. Oh, by the way, he's been in two Super Bowls, and even in the one he lost, played better than Patrick Mahomes, was the best player on the field in both Super Bowls. But I think it is on him, because there's questions of him throwing over the middle of the field, questions in his passing game, right? A.J. Brown is a great receiver. He's a great receiver. He needs a quarterback to throw him the ball. So I still think there's going to be more questions, fair or unfair, on Jalen Hurts.
1: Yeah, lots of intrigue for both of those teams. Super Bowl contenders heading in to 2026. Let's go to baseball. Jacob deGrom reaching 2K.
4: DeGrom, a history of success against these Nationals, having faced them so much in the NL East. And a swing and a miss here on a slider, and there you go. Two batters, two punch-outs, and 2,000 career strikeouts for Jacob DeGrom.
1: 105.3, the Fan on the call. DeGrom, six innings, one hit allowed, 10 strikeouts in a Rangers 2-0 win over the Nats, reaching 2,000 strikeouts, second fewest games to reach that mark in Major League history, behind only Randy Johnson. Corey Seager going deep for the Rangers. Angels and Astros, huge night for Zach Neto.
5: The 2-2, Neto swings at this one, lifts the ball well into left center field. That's going to drop in. That's going to drive in one. That's going to drive in two. Neto has a double and a 7 RBI night. Angels lead it 16-2.
1: Yeah, call from Angels Radio AM 830. Tech on two more runs driven in for Zach Neto. Angels scoring a season-high 18 runs in an 18-3 win. Their most runs in a game against the Astros in the series history that spans 239 games. It's the 13th game that the Astros have allowed at least 10 runs this season. That is the second most in the American League. Not much scoring between the Braves and the White Sox. Austin Riley with a big swing.
6: 3-2 pitch. Riley hits it hard deep down the left field line to the corner of fair ball. That one hops off the wall. Dubon hits the back of third. They will send him. Sox hit the cutoff band. Throw to the plate and dive for the dish. Save! 1-0 Braves.
1: 680 The Fan, Riley driving in both Atlanta runs in a 2-0 victory. 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
3: DeGrom, a history of success against these Nationals, having faced them so much in the NL East. And a swing and a miss here on a slider, and there you go. Two batters, two punch-outs, and 2,000 career strikeouts for Jacob DeGrom.
0: Number four.
1: Daz Cameron hitting a towering drive at the Trop in a Blue Jays 5-1 win over the Rays on Sportsnet 590 The Fan.
4: 2-2 pitches tanked out to left field in deep, and Daz Cameron has left the yard. Off the catwalk in the outfield, solo home run for Cameron, and it's 3-1 Blue Jays on his first homer in a Toronto Blue Jay uniform.
0: Number three.
1: Raiders rookie quarterback Fernando Mendoza getting his first welcome to the NFL moment on Sports Radio 610.
5: Austin I formation. Hayward the fullback, Washington the tailback, Mendoza play fake, and he throws one over the middle, it's picked off. Here we go, across the 40, the 50, it's Woodass, the 40 of the Raiders, the 30, Mendoza trying to chase him down at the 15, 10, 5, rock and roll, does he get in? Yes, touchdown!
0: Number two.
1: In Cincinnati, the Cards win in dramatic fashion thanks to a drop fly ball from Reds outfielder Dane Myers on the Cardinals radio network.
6: The 1-2 pitch, Weatherholt hits it in the air, left center field. Myers calls for it. He's there, and
7: he dropped the ball. He dropped the ball, and two runs score. Unbelievable. Friedel in left field, and Myers, they were both calling for it. Myers tried to call him off, and the ball fell. It hit a glove and fell to the warning track, and the Cardinals have taken a 6-5 lead when the game should have been over.
0: Number one.
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8: They're going to pass. O'Connell settles, heading to the end zone. Brandon Johnson leaps and grabs. Oh, he's brought down at the one-yard line. On the right hash mark, Brandon Johnson made the grab. The Raiders have plenty of time. O'Connell, he is at the line of scrimmage. He takes the snap. He's trying to push it into the end zone. He gets the push. No signal yet. No signal.
7: There it is.
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1: Yeah, what a finish. Exciting in Vegas. Exciting in the WNBA, too. Aces take down the Sun 101-78. Jackie Young had 24 points, 7 boards in 3 quarters. Asia Wilson adding 20. 101-78, 11th straight win in the series for Las Vegas in that one. And how about Angel Reese leading the Dream to a 124-88 win over the Sparks? Reese 9-for-9 from the field, hitting 2 three-pointers, 20 points, 10 rebounds, 8 assists, WNBA leading 25th double-double of the season, had 18 points in the first half. She is the first ever player to record 20, 10, and 8 on 100% shooting. What a night for Angel Reese, especially amidst some of her struggles recently from the floor. Up next, week 2 of the NFL preseason underway. 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
10: 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I don't think I've seen a take age that poorly since your famous Patrick Mahomes. 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

0: Sports Center all night. Fernando Mendoza and the Raiders battle the Texans in Houston.
1: Hayward the fullback, Washington the tailback. Mendoza play fake, and he throws one over the middle. It's picked off.
0: We take you around a Thursday in Major League Baseball.
2: Weatherholt hits it in the air, left center field. Myers calls for it. He's there, and
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6: 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Nick DeLuca here with you. Lots for us to get to. Tail end of August, baseball, WNBA, late NBA free agency, some joint practices in the NFL, and week two of the preseason getting underway on Thursday. Two teams with lots of intrigue heading into 2026. The Raiders building in year one under new head coach Clint Kubiak. Fernando Mendoza making his first NFL start in the preseason. The Texans, meanwhile, could be a dark horse Super Bowl contender, returning one of the best defenses in the league. But what will the offense have in store? Well, tonight, look pretty sharp.
1: First and five Texans, I formation with Stover the fullback. Here's the give to Woody. Finds a hole right side, 15, bounces off a tackle, 10. Another broken tackle, and he's in the end zone. Woody Marks, touchdown.
7: What a run.
6: Yeah, Woody Marks coming off that really strong rookie season. It capped C.J. Stroud's only drive of the night, 4-6 for 27 yards. It ended in the touchdown. Next drive for Fernando Mendoza and the Raiders, rookie mistake.
1: Austin I formation. Hayward the fullback, Washington the tailback. Mendoza play fake, and he throws one over the middle. It's picked off. Here we go. Across the 40, the 50. It's Woodass. The 40 of the Raiders. The 30. Mendoza trying to chase him down at the 15, 10, 5. Rock and roll. Does he get in? Yes! Touchdown!
6: Those calls from Sports Radio 610. Wade Woodass, 80 yards, pick six to the house. Fernando Mendoza playing the first half, went 8 of 15 for 86 yards in that pick six, struggling to get much of anything going in his first pro start. No Kirk Cousins for Vegas tonight. Aiden O'Connell captaining a Raiders second half comeback.
8: They're going to pass. O'Connell settles. Heading to the end zone. Brandon Johnson leaps and grabs. Oh, he's brought down at the 1 yard line. On the right hash mark, Brandon Johnson made the grab. The Raiders have plenty of time. O'Connell, he is at the line of scrimmage. He takes the snap. He's trying to push it into the end zone. He gets the push. No signal yet. No signal.
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6: How about it? Down to the wire, Raider Nation Radio, 9:20 a.m., a tush push in the final 10 seconds to lead the Raiders to a win, 22-20 strong second half. Wasn't the best of starts for Fernando Mendoza tonight. Raiders new head coach Clint Kubiak on Mendoza's first start.
9: I think it's plenty to clean up, plenty to get better at, plenty that we can do better for him as coaches, plenty that he can learn from, but what great heart that we showed in the second half, the whole team, offense, defense, really proud of our guys.
6: Yeah, no doubt. Mendoza learning on the fly. Have to remember he had just 2 pass attempts from under center last season at Indiana. That's a staple for Clint Kubiak's offense. Mendoza on what happened on the pick six.
10: It was play action play and went through my progression. Probably should have checked it down to the flat, saw the flat player relate to him. And at that point, I started backing up and threw the check down to Mike Washington, and it was not a good throw. We weren't on the same page, and it was an interception.
7: So he makes the mistake. Difficult Texans defense on the other side. Mendoza on what he takes away from some of the learning moments in Houston.
10: I came away that there's a lot of more learning to do, and that although that maybe he had a lot of success at another level, that this level's a whole step further, and that the margins are so small, and that, you know, one tiny mistake can lead to catastrophe. So I want to make sure that best serve my teammates and get better from these experiences.
7: Yeah, tough on the pick six. Previous six quarterbacks picked first overall started week one in their rookie season. Baker Mayfield, the last that didn't. Feels like Mendoza may actually start the season on the bench. Doesn't happen all that often in today's day and age. ESPN's Troy Aikman impressed by Mendoza's mentality.
11: I am really impressed with him, and I just think that as I said in the game, a lot of quarterbacks come into this league and you know they have all this ability, but you just don't know, okay, what kind of leader are they? How important is the game to them? Are they going to put in the time? Are they going to do the little things? With him, I mean, you check every box and you say, if he doesn't have success with his talent and then with his mindset of wanting to be great, I would say then, which is oftentimes the case, I would say the organization failed him and didn't get enough good players around him. I think that with Clint Kubiak, he's going to have good coaching on the offensive side of the ball. I do like some of these young players that they have in. You know, Joe mentions Ashton Jeanty and Brock Bowers. I mean, that's a pretty good place to start, to have those two corner pieces. True. Offensively. Now it's about protecting them. They got to get better at wide receiver. Those things will happen as well. But, you know, you don't solve everything in one offseason. But I do like the feel of this. And if Mendoza is who we think they are, this is a Raiders organization that looks to have a bright future.
7: Yeah, hoping that they have a bright future and looking to take another step. ESPN's Joe Buck thinking about the uncertainty on all of the pieces coming together for this Raiders team, and do we actually know how good they might be?
12: I think when you look back at last year, you know, they had Pete Carroll, head coach who likes veterans around him. They had Geno Smith, the quarterback. They feel like light years from that. And now that they've embarked on this gigantic rebuild, and even tonight, I mean, we didn't see anybody in the offensive line. We didn't see Ashton Jeanty. We didn't see Brock Bowers. We didn't see starters on the defense. I still don't think we know exactly how good or what they're going to be all about. But they're going about it the right way. They've got a lot more talent now, young talent, than they did a year ago. Mendoza seems like the right guy, and it's just onward and upward from here. But they've got a ways to go, and they play in a tough division.
7: On the other side for the Texans, we know how elite that defense is. The question, the offense, C.J. Stroud, can they take another step? Head coach DeMeco Ryans on what he took away from preseason game number two.
13: What I really liked tonight was we improved as a team, starting off with our offense, the way they came out, opened the game, starting to driving the ball down the field like we did. Thought the O-line blocked it really well. Woody, of course, had some nice runs, but credit to CJ, too. He made some really good decisions. Didn't throw it around a ton, but when he did throw, it was good decisions with the football. He moved us up and down the field, so I'm proud of what those guys went out there and did. Defensively, the first group did a really good job as well, going out, getting some stops. Wade came through with the big play, getting the interception for a touchdown. That's our mantra. That's what we are built on, is attacking the football. So when we do that, it puts us in a really good position. So I saw a lot of improvements from our team from week one to where we are now. Definitely played our style of football, our brand of football. I felt the more physical team. I felt like guys played fast. Felt like we played with some confidence on offense. So I'm pleased with the outing, right, what our guys did early on in the game. Don't like the outcome of how it ended, most certainly. So our backup guys there got a lot to improve upon. But that first half was a really good half of football for us as a team.
7: Yeah, one of the key pieces from Coach Ryans in that whole reflection was the offensive line. Texans up front really struggled last season. 30th in pass block win rate, dead last in run block win rate. Ryans on how he's seen his offensive line progress throughout camp and this preseason.
13: The first offensive line group, as you guys know, I talk about it constantly. We move guys around to make sure we got our best five guys out there. So to see that, you got to see guys working together, see guys getting those reps. So that's indicative of the group you saw out there today. Those are the five we went with today. Those guys have done a really good job. So we'll see how they keep building and moving forward.
7: Yeah, and trying to keep C.J. Stroud clean up front. Stroud struggling with turnovers to end the Texans season a year ago in the playoffs. 7 giveaways in 2 postseason games. Stroud sharp tonight, 4-6, reflecting on what he thought of his team's lone drive.
14: Yeah, I liked our pace, you know, in and out the huddle. I like the calls Kale's made. I like the guys I was out there with. It was smooth, so I had a good time. You know, it's always fun playing, so it was really fun to play.
7: Stroud and the offense trying to put it together this season. ESPN's Dan Orlovsky thinking there's nobody under more pressure.
15: Everything. The contract extension in Houston and really a Super Bowl caliber football team. If this defense in Houston gets good quarterback play, they are absolutely AFC championship and Super Bowl championship contending team. CJ's got to get his confidence back. It was trending in the right direction in the regular season last year, and then the playoff games and obviously the one in New England, just it fell apart. And this is a young man that's incredibly talented, but can he gain that confidence over the course of 17 plus games? That's going to be the biggest challenge. 3 new offensive linemen once again. That was similar to last year. There's a new running back. He lost his number 2 receiver, Jaden Higgins. So there's a lot of moving parts in Houston right now. But for C.J. Stroud to be the long-term guy there and to get over that hump and to maybe get this team to a Super Bowl, everything is on the line. I don't think there's a quarterback under more pressure in the league than him.
7: Yeah, losing Higgins was a big blow, going down with a torn ACL in the joint practice with the Raiders back on Tuesday. Stroud on losing one of his top targets.
14: Yeah, it's tough, man. It's, you know, he was doing great. It's the best I've seen him. He was making plays. He was doing things that, you know, I haven't seen him do before, playing physical. So, you know, my thoughts and prayers are always with him and been talking to him as much as I can. But you can't just replace a guy like that. You know, it's, you know, He's a heck of a talent, somebody who is, you know, came in this league and, you know, has made plays already, you know, early in his career. So, it sucks. It's nothing good to say, you know. So just sadly, you know, we got to try our best, you know, to rise up, you know, other guys around. So, you know, I think the guys that we do have in that room are special. So we're able to do that. But, you know, he's definitely going to be missed.
7: Yeah, now on Stroud and the rest of the offense to pick up the slack. ESPN's Troy Aikman on what he's looking for out of CJ this season.
11: Obviously, we know that he can do the job. I mean, he has proven that. He's had his moments. He's still trying to live up to the expectations that he established for himself his rookie year. I can't imagine, quite honestly, what this offseason has been like for him, knowing that they had the defense they had. In the building, they felt that that was a Super Bowl contending team, and they certainly were. And then CJ, he struggled in the wild card game and then, of course, had a really tough game against New England. So having to live with that for the last 6 months has been a real challenge. I think the key for him this year, it's not about physical. He's in the second year of his offense. You know, that will help him. But I would imagine that he has put a lot of pressure on himself. And how does he manage that day to day, week to week? Because for any quarterback in the NFL, the emotions ebb and flow. And he can't let the pressure that he might be feeling because of the way last season ended affect how he leads this football team. And that's going to be hard. And in visiting with him, he did talk about that he did work on kind of the mental aspect.
7: Yeah, ESPN Analytics has the Texans at a 40% chance to win the AFC South. That's the best of any team, and a 58% chance to make the postseason. SportsCenter all night here on ESPN Radio, the ESPN app, Sirius XM Channel 80, ESPN Radio presented by Progressive Insurance. Nick DeLuca here with you. Over to baseball. The Yankees looking to sweep the O's in Baltimore. Been a struggle to score recently. They finally found some offense.
16: High fly ball, left center and deep. Jones, and the Yankees lead 25-1.
7: Michael Kay on the Yes Network. Jones, 3-for-4, homering, stole a base, his second three-hit game of the season. Yankees would go on to win it 6-1. Garrett Cole going 6 innings, 1 earned, his 9th straight start, allowing 3 or fewer runs, longest stretch since an 11-game streak back in 2023. Cole passing Roger Clemens for 12th on the Yankees strikeout list with 1,015. Yankees improving to 8-2 against the Orioles this season. They are 12-16 against all other AL East teams. In St. Pete, the Blue Jays and Rays wrapping their series. Toronto entering the day 4 games under .500, still in the thick of the AL wild card race despite trading away some pieces at the deadline. Top of the fifth, Nathan Lucas launching.
17: 0-1 pitch. Is hit well out to right field. Going back to the wall, DeLuca runs out of room. It's gone. Home run, Nathan Lucas, his 7th of the year. And the Blue Jays get another solo shot to put them back in front. 2-1 in the top of the 5th inning.
7: Lucas's 7th home run of the season. 6 have been either go-ahead or game-tying homers. The Jays not done in the inning.
17: 2-2 pitch is tanked out to left field and deep, and Daz Cameron has left the yard. Off the catwalk in the outfield, solo home run for Cameron, and it's 3-1 Blue Jays on his first homer in a Toronto Blue Jay uniform.
7: Sportsnet 590, the Fan on the calls. Cameron's first home run with Toronto, his first since June 4th of 2025 with the Brewers, traveled 442 feet, the longest home run of his career, tied for the second longest homer by a Blue Jays player this season with Kazuma Okamoto, who hit his 26th homer in this game. Shane Bieber was brilliant. 7 innings, 1 earned, 7 strikeouts. 4 hits. Jays take 2 of 3 with a 5-1 win. Just a half game back of the Twins now for the final AL wild card spot. Brewers and Mariners playing the finale of their series in Milwaukee. Didn't get off to a good start for Seattle. They lost 22-0 in the opener back on Tuesday. Got themselves into some early trouble again.
18: And a 3-2 pitch to Garrett Mitchell. Ground ball over the head of Naylor into right of base hit. Yelich scores, Ortiz will score, Mitchell into second with a Milwaukee chop two-run double.
7: Yeah, Brewers scoring 6 runs in the first inning, their most in an opening frame of a game since August of 2021. Later, Garrett Mitchell, not done.
18: 2-1 pitch, fly ball center field, back goes Rodriguez at the warning track, at the wall, it's gone! Mitchell goes deep, number 9, and there's your insurance run. 7-4 Brewers on Garrett Mitchell's first home run since the 3rd of July.
7: 620 WTMJ on the calls. Mitchell 3-for-4, pair of doubles. Homer drove in 3. His 3 extra base hits, tying a career high. The Brewers win it 7-4. Their 4th win in their last 5. They improved to 79-49, leading the Dodgers by 2 games for the best record in the majors. 7th straight home series win. Longest active streak in the majors. Mariners allowing 34 runs in the series, hoping to help the pitching staff, calling up Cade Anderson, the top pitching prospect in baseball, to start on Saturday against the Cubs, 3rd overall pick in the 2025 draft out of LSU. Coming up, James Harden re-upping in Cleveland, putting him in some elite earning company. Plus, Thursday night in the W. This is SportsCenter All Night here on ESPN Radio.
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1: 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Most of free agency wrapped up in the NBA. Took a while for James Harden in free agency, but he's officially back with the Cavs, signing a new 3-year, $97 million deal with a player option for 2028-2029 and a trade kicker. Has a chance to join some pretty great company right now. Just two players in NBA history have reached the $500 million mark in career earnings. LeBron James and Harden's former teammate Kevin Durant sits at $414 million, would join the club after completing this new deal. ESPN's Shams Charania on Harden's return to Cleveland.
2: The Cavaliers needed James Harden's cooperation on multiple critical points this offseason. One being they could not have his salary be in the $40 million per year range, whether it was that player option or on a 2-year deal. They needed him to compromise, reduce his salary to the 30s over a 3-year deal. And then the Cavs also needed James Harden to give them the time necessary to add to the team. We know the Cavs missed out on LeBron James in July, but on Wednesday, they locked in Peyton Watson on a 4-year, $88 million deal. So this Cavs starting lineup has been completely changed here with the addition of Peyton Watson. Athletic player Max Strus is out. Dennis Schroeder is out. Peyton Watson is in. So James Harden, Donovan Mitchell, Peyton Watson, Evan Mobley, Jared Allen in that starting lineup. So James Harden waited, and I'm told he did play a major role in recruiting Peyton Watson as well. And it was his turn on Thursday. 3 years, $97 million, fully guaranteed, and him and LeBron James are the only two players in NBA history to sign for $90 million plus at the age of 37 or older in NBA history.
1: Yeah, Shams on SportsCenter. Cleveland coming off their first Eastern Conference Finals since 2018. Harden averaging 19 points, 5.5 assists, and 5 rebounds in 18 postseason games. They lock in Donovan Mitchell's running mate for the future, and with a big trade to get Peyton Watson in the mix there as well. Over to the WNBA, the Fever in Dallas taking on the Wings. Indiana trying to make it 6 straight wins. Dallas just 3-8 since July 20th, bottom 5 in the league. Arika Ogunbowale making things happen.
3: Ogunbowale going dancing downhill. Olakuir, a career night.
1: Call from Amazon Prime. Ogunbowale scoring a season-high 32 points. Jessica Shepherd adding a career-best 26. Little tougher for the two former first overall picks in this one. Caitlin Clark had 10 points and 9 assists. Paige Beckers finishing with 13 and 8 assists. They combined to go 9 of 31 from the field after matching for 29 a week ago. Kelsey Mitchell tying her season high with 37 points, getting 21 before halftime to set the WNBA record with her 21st consecutive game with at least 20. Up next are half-hour headlines and the latest from around the NFL. NFL week 2 of the preseason. This is SportsCenter All Night.
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1: Now kicking off week two of the preseason, first overall pick Fernando Mendoza making his first career start. Not all that comfortable against the Texans defense. Brock Purdy and Justin Herbert both hitting the field in L.A. James Harden finally back with the Cavs on a three-year deal. The Wings stopped the Fever's winning streak and lots to get to around the rest of the NFL. 49ers and Chargers, preseason action week two on a Thursday night. San Francisco's special teams making a big first half impact.
2: Cowing waiting at his own 15. Now cuts to the middle of the field, looking for a block on the edge. Gets the corner, the 25, the 30, down the sideline to the 50. By the kicker, the 40, the 30, the 20, the 10. Touchdown, 49ers! Jacob Cowan got around the corner and 80 yards later was in the end zone.
1: KNBR on the call, 83 yards to the house for Jacob Cowan. Talk about making an impression. Want to make a roster? Find a way for six. 49ers 41, Chargers 17. In a game that took a while but was a blowout at SoFi Stadium. Chargers quarterback Justin Herbert playing the opening series in his first appearance of the preseason. New offensive coordinator Mike McDaniel, sky-high expectations. ESPN's Dan Orlovsky thinking they should be one of the best offensive attacks in the entire NFL this season.
3: One of the best offenses in the NFL, one of the most complete offenses in the NFL, and I absolutely expect Justin Herbert to be in the MVP conversations deep into this season. Healthy, this is a very good offensive line and a great scheme in Mike McDaniel. Omarion Hampton, their young running back, should be a stud, and they are plenty talented on the perimeter. I think the biggest challenge is, can Justin Herbert just add a little bit of anticipation to his game, a little bit of some touch on some throws, because that's such a premier part for this offense. But the way that Mike McDaniels marries run, pass, creates easy throws for quarterbacks, and not only completions, but chunk throws, Justin Herbert should thrive. He's had some unbelievable six seasons in his NFL career. He should thrive in this offense as long as they stay healthy.
1: Not much to learn about that new offense on Thursday night. Herbert, one of two, hitting Charlie Kohler with a 9-yard pass. The team going three and out in his lone action. Chargers voice Matt Smith says, though, that expectations for this offense and this team are at an all-time high.
4: You know, expectations are as high as they could possibly be. I don't think you could possibly have higher expectations than what I've felt, than what fans are suggesting. I think even in the media, there's just Super Bowl play. At the very least, playoff win is the floor. I think a run to the AFC Championship is being talked about. I think the expectation is, okay, if this defense even just takes a small step back, they were top five the last 2 years. So if they maybe just hover around 10 to 12 and this offense can go from 29 to 15 or 12, then that's kind of where you see it working out, where this offense is just giving them, it's given them nothing in these two playoff games when the defense presented them with early turnovers, good field position, and they didn't do anything with it against the Texans and Patriots. So I think that's where the expectations come in.
1: Yeah, it was an ugly end to last season for Justin Herbert and that offense. See if they can make a jump in 2026. On the other side for the Niners, Brock Purdy on the field for the first time in the preseason, 4 of 6 for 29 yards in the opening quarter. How can the Niners improve that offensive attack? Can they get to the next level? ESPN's Dan Orlovsky.
3: This is a team that if their veterans are there, they're going to be fine. But to really contend in that division and make a playoff run, they need some specific young players to really have tremendous impact.
1: Yeah, it is a gauntlet in that NFC West. The Rams, the Super Bowl favorites, the Seahawks, the defending Super Bowl champs, the Niners in the divisional round as well.
5: after those two games, then I think we'll be closer to at least having a better idea.
6: My sense right now, and this is subject to change, but Deshaun Watson would have the inside track.
7: Todd Monken needs to win some games now. I would start Deshaun Watson, and let's just see what he has.
1: Yeah, a few teams linking up for joint practices this week ahead of preseason games over the weekend. The Browns hosting the Bills on Saturday. QB questions continuing in Cleveland. Sound familiar? Yeah, Deshaun Watson and Shedeur Sanders still battling for the starting job. Watson starting last weekend's preseason opener in Chicago. Sanders set to start in week two. Deshaun entering the final year of his five-year fully guaranteed contract that has most certainly not worked out. Watson playing in his first game since tearing his Achilles in October of 2024 last week. Sat out all of last season after having that second Achilles surgery. As for his return to Cleveland, Watson on the reception that he's expecting.
8: Have you thought about any type of reaction that you might get at the stadium on Saturday? Are you prepared for whatever might come?
9: I don't care. I don't care.
1: Yeah, so do the Browns go with Watson or Shedeur? ESPN's Jordan Rogers says there's really no reason for the Browns to play Watson.
10: So there's no reason that he should be on the field because it does nothing for the Cleveland Browns and their future. It does nothing for Deshaun Watson to go out there and just be good or be pretty good. Or, hey, you know what? Hasn't played in a while. He looks pretty good for not playing in a while. Don't care. Does nothing for them. You have Shedeur Sanders. You have Dylan Gabriel and Taylen Green, who you drafted all in the last 2 years. And you know nothing, essentially, about them. Or you don't know if one of them can be your future. And you have two first-round draft picks next year in a loaded quarterback class. What does Deshaun Watson do for you? So to the Shedeur Sanders point, can he earn the starting job? What can he do to get back in that mix if it is Deshaun Watson leading? It shouldn't matter. He should be the starter. Because you have to figure out what you have in him before you can decide what we're going to do at that position in the future, because you've invested a lot of draft capital and you have a lot of draft capital to use moving forward.
1: Yeah, both Watson and Sanders struggling in week one of the preseason. See how they fare in week two. Year one for Todd Monken taking over as head coach, hoping to surprise some people headed in to this season, taking on a top flight AFC contender in the Bills. Monken says that

0: times last year where I did that, trying to make something happen. I could have avoided quite a few sacks last year and just thrown the ball away. But we learn and we move on.
1: Yeah, Allen and the Bills trying to break through in the playoffs. Bengals made it past the Chiefs getting to the Super Bowl a few years ago. Just haven't found that success since. Cincy trying to get back to the postseason for the first time since the 2022 season. Quarterback Joe Burrow trying to turn up the urgency in the organization.
2: I'm trying to put it out into the world. I'm trying to manifest it. I'm trying to show our guys the urgency that I have and that I want us to have as an organization to go and make it happen. You can keep pushing it down the road, or you can talk about it now and say this is the year. And you know, I'm tired of saying next year, next year, next year. This is it. Your life is too short to keep pushing things down the road, and I'm trying to instill some urgency and some intensity in everybody to go and be great every day and try to go make it happen.
1: Yeah, no doubt the Bengals offense has been elite over the last few years. The defense, not so much, but Cincinnati did add Dexter Lawrence this offseason. Boye Mafe, Brian Cook, Jonathan Allen, Kyle Duggar. Burrow thinking that defense is Super Bowl caliber.
2: Yeah, I certainly think so. I think, you know, we have to step up and make something happen this year. We're working really hard for it. The urgency is very high in the locker room. You can feel it. It's palpable. Like I said, we have to be more consistent on offense. We have to, you know, our standard is so high, but it's so high because of what we've done and what we can do. And so I'm going to continue to push that, and we're going to keep getting better and see where we're at week one, but you know, I'm so excited for it.
1: Burrow limited to a career low 8 games last season after having toe surgery. Cincinnati 5-3 when he started, 1-8 in all other games. Did get hit by a Bears defender at practice, predictably led to some pushing and shoving. Been a lot of talk about Burrow's protection, but ESPN's Ben Solak thinks that's a little overblown.
3: The Bengals are in a unique offensive position where they get to try things in the preseason, adding in new wrinkles because of their level of offensive stability. Joe Burrow has been thrown to Ja'Marr Chase and T. Higgins for 5 seasons. He's been playing in Zach Taylor's offense for 5 seasons. They can do this under center stuff and see how it feels, see if they can put it on tape. On the sack against the Lions, they had 2 guys in the route concept. If the Bengals have just 2 guys in the concept on under center play action drop back like 3 times this season, I'll eat my hat. This is not what their offense is. This is not their identity. Last season, with this exact same starting 5 offensive line, Joe Burrow was contacted 4.4 times per game. That's hits, sacks, everything. The league average is 4.2. So this legend of Joe Burrow, the quarterback who gets hit all the time because of the bad offensive line, it was true in the early 2020s. It is not true with this current offensive line and this modern Bengals offense. He's going to be okay in terms of contact this upcoming season.
1: As for the Bears, Chicago reaching divisional round in year 1 of Caleb Williams and Ben Johnson. So many positives for Caleb. Ability to make splash plays, but can he be more consistent with his accuracy this season? Johnson says he's seeing some improvement.
4: Well, it's trending upward, and that's really what we want to see is it continue to get better. He's taken a lot of pride in where he's putting the ball throughout practice. You see it early on in our warm-up periods to routes on air, and it's translating over to the team periods as well. And yet he still hasn't lost that stinger of being aggressive and trying to push the limits a little bit. And so I think that's healthy, particularly in practice, just seeing how tight of windows we can fit these things into.
1: Caleb getting more and more comfortable with the offense. ESPN's Peter Schrager on Williams adjusting to year 2 in the system.
5: Night and day from last offseason at this time in training camp, where there was a lot of growing pains, and it seemed to be there was a big, big curve that needed to be caught up with early, and there was questions whether he was going to be a master of that Ben Johnson offense. Year 2, from everyone I've spoken to in the building and from the reporters who have been at these practices, he's the coolest, calmest customer you could ask for. And in the joint practices against the Bengals, has been as good as you could ever imagine. I know it's hyperbole now, and Thursday, August 20th, to be talking about what that means as far as January January and potentially even February for the Bears. But those are the expectations, and everything you could have asked for from Caleb Williams this offseason, he has checked the box. It's now he's got to actually go ahead and do it. But you look at some of these highlights, him hitting Jahdae Walker at the end of practice yesterday. Like, this stuff is coming together, and he looks to be outstanding in this offense in year

0: too.
1: Yeah, Bears winning the NFC North for the first time since 2018. Under Johnson in year one, they're looking for back-to-back division titles for the first time since 2005, 2006. That was their last Super Bowl appearance. Maybe the most intriguing meetup at joint practices on Thursday. The Eagles and the Patriots, Jalen Hurts, A.J. Brown, New England and Philly making the big trade in the offseason. ESPN's Sal Palantonio saying that Hurts played a big part of Brown heading elsewhere.
2: It's a difficult thing to dissect because we don't know what goes on behind the scenes, but we could see some of it that played out on the sideline. And clearly they have such a long history together. You got to remember Jalen Hurts recruited AJ Brown to come from Tennessee to Philadelphia. They knew one another very well. It basically was Jalen Hurts who put the whole trade together so that Howie Roseman can make that draft day trade to get A.J. Brown in Philadelphia and make A.J. Brown happy with a $100 million contract, not once but twice in Philadelphia. And Jalen Hurts is the godfather to one of A.J. Brown's children, and they won a Super Bowl together. So, of course, this is going to be a highly scrutinized relationship for probably the rest of their careers.
1: Yeah, bunch of success together, now headed their separate ways. ESPN Radio's Mike Golic on who's got more to prove this season.
3: I think it's always been Jalen Hurts. Oh, by the way, he's been in two Super Bowls, and even in the one he lost, played better than Patrick Mahomes, was the best player on the field in both Super Bowls. But I think it is on him, because there's questions of him throwing over the middle of the field, questions in his passing game, right? A.J. Brown is a great receiver. He's a great receiver. He needs a quarterback to throw him the ball. So I still think there's going to be more questions, fair or unfair, on Jalen Hurts.
1: Yeah, lots of intrigue for both of those teams. Super Bowl contenders heading in to 2026. Let's go to baseball. Jacob DeGrom reaching 2K.
4: DeGrom, a history of success against these Nationals, having faced them so much in the NL East. And a swing and a miss here on a slider, and there you go. Two batters, two punch-outs, and 2,000 career strikeouts for Jacob DeGrom.
1: 105.3, the Fan on the call. DeGrom, six innings, one hit allowed, 10 strikeouts in a Rangers 2-0 win over the Nats, reaching 2,000 strikeouts, second fewest games to reach that mark in Major League history, behind only Randy Johnson. Corey Seager going deep for the Rangers. Angels and Astros, huge night for Zach Neto.
5: The 2-2, Neto swings it. This one lifts the ball well into left center field. That's going to drop in. That's going to drive in one. That's going to drive in two. Neto has a double and a 7 RBI night. Angels lead it 16-2.
1: Yeah, call from Angels Radio AM 830. Tack on two more runs driven in for Zach Neto. Angels scoring a season-high 18 runs in an 18-3 win. Their most runs in a game against the Astros in the series history that spans 239 games. It's the 13th game that the Astros have allowed at least 10 runs this season. That is the second most in the American League. Not much scoring between the Braves and the White Sox. Austin Riley with a big swing.
6: 3-2 pitch. Riley hits it hard, deep down the left field line to the corner, a fair ball. At one hops off the wall, Dubon hits the back of third. They will send him. Sox hit the cutoff band. Throw to the plate, a dive for the dish. Save! 1-0 Braves.
1: 680 the Fan. Riley driving in both Atlanta runs in a 2-0 victory. 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
8: I sometimes feel like I'm going to have to do the PR for us a little bit. We're part of a family now.
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1: History on the mound for Jacob DeGrom in Texas on 105.3 The Fan.
3: DeGrom, a history of success against these Nationals, having faced them so much in the NL East. And a swing and a miss here on a slider. And there you go. Two batters, two punch-outs, and 2,000 career strikeouts for Jacob DeGrom.
0: Number four.
1: Daz Cameron hitting a towering drive at the Trop in a Blue Jays 5-1 win over the Rays on Sportsnet 590 The Fan.
4: 2-2 pitches tanked out to left field in deep, and Daz Cameron has left the yard. Off the catwalk in the outfield, solo home run for Cameron, and it's 3-1 Blue Jays on his first homer in a Toronto Blue Jay uniform.
0: Number three.
1: Raiders rookie quarterback Fernando Mendoza getting his first welcome to the NFL moment on Sports Radio 610.
5: Austin I formation. Hayward the fullback, Washington the tailback, Mendoza play fake, and he throws one over the middle, it's picked off. Here we go, across the 40, the 50, it's Woodass, the 40 of the Raiders, the 30, Mendoza trying to chase him down at the 15, 10, 5, rock and roll, does he get in? Yes! Touchdown!
0: Number two.
1: In Cincinnati, the Cards win in dramatic fashion thanks to a drop fly ball from Reds outfielder Dane Myers on the Cardinals radio network.
6: The 1-2 pitch, Weatherholt hits it in the air, left center field. Myers calls for it. He's there and
7: he dropped the ball! He dropped the ball! A two-run score! Unbelievable! Friedel in left field and Myers, they were both calling for it. Myers tried to call him off and the ball fell. It hit a glove and fell to the warning track, and the Cardinals have taken a 6-5 lead when the game should have been over.
0: Number one.
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5: They're going to pass. O'Connell settles, heading to the end zone. Brandon Johnson leaps and grabs. Oh, he's brought down at the 1 yard line. On the right hash mark, Brandon Johnson made the grab. The Raiders have plenty of time. O'Connell, he is at the line of scrimmage. He takes the snap. He's trying to push it into the end zone. He gets the push. No signal yet. No signal.
7: There it is.
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5: With 9 seconds on the clock, the tush push for AOC.
1: Yeah, what a finish. Exciting in Vegas. Exciting in the WNBA, too. Aces take down the Sun 101-78. Jackie Young had 24 points, 7 boards in 3 quarters. Asia Wilson adding 20, 101-78. 11th straight win in the series for Las Vegas in that one. And how about Angel Reese leading the Dream to a 124-88 win over the Sparks. Reese 9-for-9 from the field, hitting 2 three-pointers, 20 points, 10 rebounds, 8 assists, WNBA leading 25th double-double of the season, had 18 points in the first half. She is the first ever player to record 20, 10, and 8 on 100% shooting. What a night for Angel Reese, especially amid some of her struggles recently from the floor. Up next, week 2 of the NFL preseason underway. 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

0: Center all night. Fernando Mendoza and the Raiders battle the Texans in Houston.
1: Hayward the fullback, Washington the tailback. Mendoza play fake, and he throws one over the middle. It's picked off.
0: We take you around a Thursday in Major League Baseball.
2: Weatherhope hits it in the air, left center field. Myers calls for it. He's there, and
3: 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He dropped the ball.
0: The Red Hot Fever look to continue their winning ways against the Wings.
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6: 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Nick DeLuca here with you. Lots for us to get to. Tail end of August, baseball, WNBA, late NBA free agency, some joint practices in the NFL, and week two of the preseason getting underway on Thursday. Two teams with lots of intrigue heading into 2026, the Raiders building in year one under new head coach Clint Kubiak, Fernando Mendoza making his first NFL start in the preseason. The Texans, meanwhile, could be a dark horse Super Bowl contender, returning one of the best defenses in the league. But what will the offense have in store? Well, tonight looked pretty sharp.
7: First and five Texans, I formation with Stover the fullback. Here's the gift to Woody. Finds a hole right side, 15, bounces off a tackle, 10. Another broken tackle, and he's in the end zone. Woody Marks, touchdown.
8: What a run.
6: Yeah, Woody Marks coming off that really strong rookie season. It capped C.J. Stroud's only drive of the night, 4-6 for 27 yards. It ended in the touchdown. Next drive for Fernando Mendoza and the Raiders, rookie mistake.
1: Offset eye formation. Hayward the fullback, Washington the tailback. Mendoza play fake, and he throws one over the middle. It's picked off. Here we go. Across the 40, the 50, it's Woodhouse. The 40 of the Raiders, the 30. Mendoza trying to chase him down at the 15, 10, 5. Rock and roll. Does he get in? Yes! Touchdown!
6: Those calls from Sports Radio 610. Wade Woodhouse, 80 yards, pick six to the house. Fernando Mendoza playing the first half, went 8 of 15 for 86 yards in that pick six, struggling to get much of anything going in his first pro start. No Kirk Cousins for Vegas tonight. Aiden O'Connell captaining a Raiders second half comeback.
9: They're going to pass. O'Connell settles, heading to the end zone. Brandon Johnson leaps and grabs. Oh, he's brought down at the one-yard line. On the right hash mark, Brandon Johnson made the grab. The Raiders have plenty of time. O'Connell, he is at the line of scrimmage. He takes the snap. He's trying to push it into the end zone. He gets the push. No signal yet. No signal.
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6: How about it? Down to the wire, Raider Nation Radio, 9:20 a.m., a tush push in the final 10 seconds to lead the Raiders to a win, 22-20 strong second half. Wasn't the best of starts for Fernando Mendoza tonight. Raiders new head coach Clint Kubiak on Mendoza's first start.
10: I think it's plenty to clean up, plenty to get better at, plenty that we can do better for him as coaches, plenty that he can learn from, but what great heart that we showed in the second half, the whole team, offense, defense, really proud of our guys.
6: Yeah, no doubt. Mendoza learning on the fly. Have to remember he had just two pass attempts from under center last season at Indiana. That's a staple for Clint Kubiak's offense. Mendoza on what happened on the pick six.
11: It was play action play and just went through my progression. But I should have checked it down to the flat, saw the flat player relate to him. And at that point, I started backing up and threw the check down to Mike Washington. And it was not a good throw. We weren't on the same page, and it was an interception.
8: So he makes the mistake. Difficult Texans defense on the other side. Mendoza on what he takes away from some of the learning moments in Houston.
11: I came away that there's a lot of more learning to do, and that although that maybe he had a lot of success at another level, that this level is a whole step further, and that the margins are so small, and that, you know, one tiny mistake can lead to catastrophe. So I want to make sure that best serve my teammates and get better from these experiences.
8: Yeah, tough on the pick six. Previous six quarterbacks picked first overall started week one in their rookie season. Baker Mayfield, the last that didn't. Feels like Mendoza may actually start the season on the bench. Doesn't happen all that often in today's day and age. ESPN's Troy Aikman impressed by Mendoza's mentality.
12: I am really impressed with him, and I just think that as I said in the game, a lot of quarterbacks come into this league and you know they have all this ability, but you just don't know, okay, what kind of leader are they? How important is the game to them? Are they going to put in the time? Are they going to do the little things? With him, I mean, you check every box and you say, if he doesn't have success with his talent and then with his mindset of wanting to be great, I would say then, which is oftentimes the case, I would say the organization failed him and didn't get enough good players around him. I think that with Clint Kubiak, he's going to have good coaching on the offensive side of the ball. I do like some of these young players that they have in. You know, Joe mentions Ashton Jeanty and Brock Bowers. I mean, that's a pretty good place to start, to have those two corner pieces. True. Offensively. Now it's about protecting them. They got to get better at wide receiver. Those things will happen as well. But, you know, you don't solve everything in one offseason. But I do like the feel of this, and if Mendoza is who we think they are, this is a Raiders organization that looks to have a bright future.
8: Yeah, hoping that they have a bright future and looking to take another step. ESPN's Joe Buck thinking about the uncertainty on all of the pieces coming together for this Raiders team, and do we actually know how good they might be?
13: I think when you look back at last year, you know, they had Pete Carroll, head coach who likes veterans around him. They had Geno Smith, the quarterback. They feel like light years from that. And now that they've embarked on this gigantic rebuild, and even tonight, I mean, we didn't see anybody in the offensive line. We didn't see Ashton Jeanty. We didn't see Brock Bowers. We didn't see starters on the defense. I still don't think we know exactly how good or what they're going to be all about. But they're going about it the right way. They've got a lot more talent now, young talent, than they did a year ago. Mendoza seems like the right guy, and it's just onward and upward from here. But they've got a ways to go, and they play in a tough division.
8: On the other side for the Texans, we know how elite that defense is. The question, the offense, C.J. Stroud, can they take another step? Head coach DeMeco Ryans on what he took away from preseason game number two.
14: What I really liked tonight was we improved as a team. All right, starting off with our offense, the way they came out, opened the game, starting driving the ball down the field like we did. Thought the O-line blocked it really well. Woody, of course, had some nice runs, but credit to CJ, too. He made some really good decisions. Didn't throw it around a ton, but when he did throw, it was good decisions with the football. He moved us up and down the field, so I'm proud of what those guys went out there and did. Defensively, the first group did a really good job as well, going out, getting some stops. Wade came through with the big play, getting the interception for a touchdown. That's our mantra. That's what we are built on, is attacking the football. So when we do that, it puts us in a really good position. So I saw a lot of improvements from our team from week one to where we are now. Definitely played our style of football, our brand of football. I felt the more physical team. I felt like guys played fast. Felt like we played with some confidence on offense. So I'm pleased with the outing, right, what our guys did early on in the game. Don't like the outcome of how it ended, most certainly. So our backup guys there got a lot to improve upon. But that first half was a really good half of football for us as a team.
8: Yeah, one of the key pieces from Coach Ryan's in that whole reflection was the offensive line. Texans up front really struggled last season. 30th in pass block win rate, dead last in run block win rate. Ryan's on how he's seen his offensive line progress throughout camp and this preseason.
14: The first offensive line group, as you guys know, I talk about it constantly. We move guys around to make sure we got our best five guys out there. So to see that, you got to see guys working together, see guys getting those reps. So that's indicative of the group you saw out there today. Those are the five we went with today. Those guys have done a really good job. So we'll see how they keep building and moving forward.
8: Yeah, and trying to keep C.J. Stroud clean up front. Stroud struggling with turnovers to end the Texans season a year ago in the playoffs. 7 giveaways in 2 postseason games. Stroud sharp tonight, 4-6, reflecting on what he thought of his team's lone drive.
15: Yeah, I liked our pace in and out the huddle. I liked the calls Kales made. I liked the guys I was out there with. It was smooth, so I had a good time. You know, it's always fun playing, so it was really fun to play.
8: Stroud and the offense trying to put it together this season. ESPN's Dan Orlovsky thinking there's nobody under more pressure.
16: Everything. The contract extension in Houston and really a Super Bowl caliber football team. If this defense in Houston gets good quarterback play, they are absolutely AFC championship and Super Bowl championship contending team. CJ's got to get his confidence back. It was trending in the right direction in the regular season last year, and then the playoff games and obviously the one in New England, just it fell apart. And this is a young man that's incredibly talented, but can he gain that confidence over the course of 17 plus games? That's going to be the biggest challenge. 3 new offensive linemen once again. That was similar to last year. There's a new running back. He lost his number 2 receiver, Jaden Higgins. So there's a lot of moving parts in Houston right now. But for C.J. Stroud to be the long-term guy there and to get over that hump and to maybe get this team to a Super Bowl, everything is on the line. I don't think there's a quarterback under more pressure in the league than him.
8: Yeah, losing Higgins was a big blow, going down with a torn ACL in the joint practice with the Raiders back on Tuesday. Stroud on losing one of his top targets.
15: Yeah, it's tough, man. It's, you know, he was doing great. It's the best I've seen him. He was making plays. He was doing things that, you know, I haven't seen him do before, playing physical. So, you know, my thoughts and prayers are always with him and been talking to him as much as I can. But you can't just replace a guy like that. You know, it's, you know, He's a heck of a talent, somebody who was, you know, came in this league and, you know, has made plays already, you know, early in his career. So, it sucks. It's nothing good to say, you know. So it's just sadly, you know, we got to try our best, you know, to rise up, you know, other guys around. So, you know, I think the guys that we do have in that room are special. So we're able to do that. But, you know, he's definitely going to be missed.
8: Yeah, now on Stroud and the rest of the offense to pick up the slack. ESPN's Troy Aikman on what he's looking for out of CJ this season.
12: Obviously, we know that he can do the job. I mean, he has proven that. He's had his moments. He's still trying to live up to the expectations that he established for himself his rookie year. I can't imagine, quite honestly, what this offseason has been like for him, knowing that they had the defense they had. In the building, they felt that was a Super Bowl contending team, and they certainly were. And then CJ, he struggled in the wild card game, and then, of course, had a really tough game against New England. So having to live with that for the last 6 months has been a real challenge. I think the key for him this year, it's not about physical. He's in the second year of his offense. You know, that will help him. But I would imagine that he has put a lot of pressure on himself. And how does he manage that day to day, week to week? Because for any quarterback in the NFL, the emotions ebb and flow. And he can't let the pressure that he might be feeling because of the way last season ended affect how he leads this football team. And that's going to be hard. And in visiting with him, he did talk about that he did work on kind of the mental aspect.
8: Yeah, ESPN Analytics has the Texans at a 40% chance to win the AFC South. That's the best of any team, and a 58% chance to make the postseason. Sports Center all night here on ESPN Radio, the ESPN app, Sirius XM Channel 80, ESPN Radio presented by Progressive Insurance. Nick DeLuca here with you. Over to baseball. The Yankees looking to sweep the O's in Baltimore. Been a struggle to score recently. They finally found some offense.
17: High fly ball, left center and deep. Beavers back, going back, looking up. Jones, and the Yankees lead 5-1.
8: Michael Kay on the Yes Network. Jones, 3-for-4, homering, stole a base, his second three-hit game of the season. Yankees would go on to win it 6-1. Gerrit Cole going 6 innings, 1 earned, his 9th straight start, allowing 3 or fewer runs, longest stretch since an 11-game streak back in 2023. Cole passing Roger Clemens for 12th on the Yankees strikeout list with 1,015. Yankees improving to 8-2 against the Orioles this season. They are 12-16 against all other AL East teams. In St. Pete, the Blue Jays and Rays wrapping their series. Toronto entering the day 4 games under .500, still in the thick of the AL wild card race despite trading away some pieces at the deadline. Top of the fifth, Nathan Lucas launching.
18: 0-1 pitch. Is hit well out to right field. Going back to the wall, DeLuca runs out of room. It's gone. Home run, Nathan Lucas, his 7th of the year. And the Blue Jays get another solo shot to put them back in front. 2-1 in the top of the 5th inning.
8: Lucas's 7th home run of the season. 6 have been either go-ahead or game-tying homers. The Jays not done in the inning.
18: 2-2 pitches tanked out to left field and deep, and Daz Cameron has left the yard. Off the catwalk in the outfield, solo home run for Cameron, and it's 3-1 Blue Jays on his first homer in a Toronto Blue Jay uniform.
8: Sportsnet 590, the Fan on the calls. Cameron's first home run with Toronto, his first since June 4th of 2025 with the Brewers, traveled 442 feet, the longest home run of his career, tied for the second longest homer by a Blue Jays player this season with Kazuma Okamoto, who hit his 26th homer in this game. Shane Bieber was brilliant, 7 innings, 1 earned, 7 strikeouts. 4 hits. Jays take 2-3 with a 5-1 win. Just a half game back of the Twins now for the final AL wild card spot. Brewers and Mariners playing the finale of their series in Milwaukee. Didn't get off to a good start for Seattle. They lost 22-0 in the opener back on Tuesday. Got themselves into some early trouble again.
19: And a 3-2 pitch to Garrett Mitchell. Ground ball over the head of Naylor into right of base hit. Yelich scores, Ortiz will score, Mitchell in the second with a Milwaukee chop two-run double.
8: Yeah, Brewers scoring 6 runs in the first inning, their most in an opening frame of a game since August of 2021. Later, Garrett Mitchell, not done.
19: 2-1 pitch, fly ball center field, back goes Rodriguez at the warning track, at the wall! Mitchell goes deep, number 9, and there's your insurance run. 7-4 Brewers on Garrett Mitchell's first home run since the 3rd of July.
8: 620 WTMJ on the calls. Mitchell 3-for-4, pair of doubles. Homer drove in 3. His 3 extra base hits, tying a career high. The Brewers win it 7-4, their 4th win in their last 5. They improved to 79-49, leading the Dodgers by 2 games for the best record in the majors. 7th straight home series win, longest active streak in the majors. Mariners allowing 34 runs in the series, hoping to help the pitching staff, calling up Cade Anderson, the top pitching prospect in baseball, to start on Saturday against the Cubs, 3rd overall pick in the 2025 draft out of LSU. Coming up, James Harden re-upping in Cleveland, putting him in some elite earning company. Plus Thursday night in the W. This is SportsCenter All Night here on ESPN Radio.
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22: Not too close with anybody, actually. I know Mo Riley a little bit from
2: skating together out west in the summers back in the day. But yeah, kind of a fresh slate for me coming into the locker room. So it'll be good to meet some guys and get to know everybody.
4: Colton Sissons of the Toronto Maple Leafs, our guest here. Take us back to July the 1st. Why the Leafs? Because I'm sure there was a number of teams interested in your services. You signed a 2-year deal with Toronto. What was it that pushed it over the edge?
2: Yeah, I mean, obviously the opportunity to put the Maple Leafs sweater on is probably number one. 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
1: 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Most of free agency wrapped up in the NBA. Took a while for James Harden in free agency, but he's officially back with the Cavs, signing a new 3-year, $97 million deal with a player option for 2028-2029 and a trade kicker as a chance to join some pretty great company right now. Just two players in NBA history have reached the $500 million mark in career earnings. LeBron James and Harden's former teammate Kevin Durant sits at $414 million, would join the club after completing this new deal. ESPN's Shams Charania on Harden's return to Cleveland.
2: The Cavaliers needed James Harden's cooperation on multiple critical points this offseason. One being they could not have his salary be in the $40 million per year range, whether it was that player option or on a 2-year deal. They needed him to compromise, reduce his salary to the 30s over a 3-year deal. And then the Cavs also needed James Harden to give them the time necessary to add to the team. We know the Cavs missed out on LeBron James in July, but on Wednesday, they locked in Peyton Watson on a 4-year, $88 million deal. So this Cavs starting lineup has been completely changed here with the addition of Peyton Watson. Athletic player Max Strus is out. Dennis Schroeder is out. Peyton Watson is in. So James Harden, Donovan Mitchell, Peyton Watson, Evan Mobley, Jared Allen in that starting lineup. So James Harden waited, and I'm told he did play a major role in recruiting Peyton Watson as well. And it was his turn on Thursday. 3 years, $97 million, fully guaranteed, and him and LeBron James are the only two players in NBA history to sign for $90 million plus at the age of 37 or older in NBA history.
1: Yeah, Shams on SportsCenter. Cleveland coming off their first Eastern Conference Finals since 2018. Harden averaging 19 points, 5.5 assists, and 5 rebounds in 18 postseason games. They lock in Donovan Mitchell's running mate for the future, and with a big trade to get Peyton Watson in the mix there as well. Over to the WNBA, the Fever in Dallas taking on the Wings. Indiana trying to make it 6 straight wins. Dallas just 3-8 since July 20th, bottom 5 in the league. Arika Ogunbowale making things happen.
3: Ogunbowale going dancing downhill. Career, a career night.
1: Call from Amazon Prime. Ogunbowale scoring a season-high 32 points. Jessica Shepherd adding a career-best 26. Little tougher for the two former first overall picks in this one. Caitlin Clark had 10 points and 9 assists. Paige Beckers finishing with 13 and 8 assists. They combined to go 9 of 31 from the field after matching for 29 a week ago. Kelsey Mitchell tying her season high with 37 points, getting 21 before halftime to set the WNBA record with her 21st consecutive game with at least 20. Up next, our half-hour headlines and the latest from around the NFL. NFL week 2 of the preseason. This is SportsCenter All Night.
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1: No way. 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
1: Yeah, kicking off week two of the preseason, first overall pick Fernando Mendoza making his first career start. Not all that comfortable against the Texans defense. Brock Purdy and Justin Herbert both hitting the field in L.A. James Harden finally back with the Cavs on a three-year deal. The Wings stopped the Fever's winning streak and lots to get to around the rest of the NFL. 49ers and Chargers, preseason action week two on a Thursday night. San Francisco's special teams making a big first half impact.
2: Cowing waiting at his own 15. Now cuts to the middle of the field, looking for a block on the edge. Gets the corner, the 25, the 30, down the sideline to the 50, by the kicker, the 40, the 30, the 20, the 10, touchdown 49ers! Jacob Cowing got around the corner and 80 yards later was in the end zone.
1: KNBR on the call, 83 yards to the house for Jacob Cowing. Talk about making an impression. Want to make a roster? Find a way for six. 49ers 41, Chargers 17. In a game that took a while but was a blowout at SoFi Stadium. Chargers quarterback Justin Herbert playing the opening series in his first appearance of the preseason. New offensive coordinator Mike McDaniel, sky-high expectations. ESPN's Dan Orlovsky thinking they should be one of the best offensive attacks in the entire NFL this season.
3: One of the best offenses in the NFL, one of the most complete offenses in the NFL, and I absolutely expect Justin Herbert to be in MVP conversations deep into this season. Healthy, this is a very good offensive line and a great scheme in Mike McDaniel. Omarion Hampton, their young running back, should be a stud, and they are plenty talented on the perimeter. I think the biggest challenge is, can Justin Herbert just add a little bit of anticipation to his game, a little bit of some touch on some throws, because that's such a premier part for this offense. But the way that Mike McDaniels marries run, pass, creates easy throws for quarterbacks, that aren't only completions, but chunk throws, Justin Herbert should thrive. He's had some unbelievable six seasons in his NFL career. He should thrive in this offense as long as they stay healthy.
1: Not much to learn about that new offense on Thursday night. Herbert, one of two, hitting Charlie Kohler with a 9-yard pass. The team going 3-and-out in his lone action. Chargers voice Matt Smith says, though, that expectations for this offense and this team are at an all-time high.
4: You know, expectations are as high as they could possibly be. I don't think you could possibly have higher expectations than what I've felt, than what fans are suggesting. I think even in the media, there's just Super Bowl play. At the very least, playoff win is the floor. I think a run to the AFC Championship is being talked about. I think the expectation is, okay, if this defense even just takes a small step back, they were top five the last 2 years. So if they maybe just hover around 10 to 12 and this offense can go from 29 to 15 or 12, then that's kind of where you see it working out, where this offense is just giving them, it's given them nothing in these two playoff games when the defense presented them with early turnovers, good field position, and they didn't do anything with it against the Texans and Patriots. So I think that's where the expectations come in.
1: It was an ugly end to last season for Justin Herbert and that offense. See if they can make a jump in 2026. On the other side for the Niners, Brock Purdy on the field for the first time in the preseason, 4 of 6 for 29 yards in the opening quarter. How can the Niners improve that offensive attack? Can they get to the next level? ESPN's Dan Orlovsky.
3: This is a team that if their veterans are there, they're going to be fine. But to really contend in that division and make a playoff run, they need some specific young players to really have tremendous impact.
1: Yeah, it is a gauntlet in that NFC West. The Rams, the Super Bowl favorites, the Seahawks, the defending Super Bowl champs, the Niners in the divisional round as well.
5: after those two games, then I think we'll be closer to at least having a better idea.
6: My sense right now, and this is subject to change, that Deshaun Watson would have the inside track.
7: Todd Monken needs to win some games now. I would start Deshaun Watson, and let's just see what he has.
1: Yeah, a few teams linking up for joint practices this week ahead of preseason games over the weekend. The Browns hosting the Bills on Saturday. QB questions continuing in Cleveland. Sound familiar? Yeah, Deshaun Watson and Shedeur Sanders still battling for the starting job. Watson starting last weekend's preseason opener in Chicago. Sanders set to start in week two. Deshaun entering the final year of his five-year fully guaranteed contract that has most certainly not worked out. Watson playing in his first game since tearing his Achilles in October of 2024 last week. Sat out all of last season after having that second Achilles surgery. As for his return to Cleveland, Watson on the reception that he's expecting.
8: Have you thought about any type of reaction that you might get at the stadium on Saturday? Are you prepared for whatever might come?
9: I don't care.
1: Yeah, so do the Browns go with Watson or Shedeur? ESPN's Jordan Rogers says there's really no reason for the Browns to play Watson.
10: So there's no reason that he should be on the field because it does nothing for the Cleveland Browns and their future. It does nothing for Deshaun Watson to go out there and just be good or be pretty good. Or, hey, you know what? Hasn't played in a while. He looks pretty good for not playing in a while. Don't care. Does nothing for them. You have Shedeur Sanders, you have Dylan Gabriel, and Taylen Green, who you drafted all in the last 2 years, and you know nothing, essentially, about them. Or you don't know if one of them can be your future, and you have two first-round draft picks next year in a loaded quarterback class. What does Deshaun Watson do for you? So to the Shedeur Sanders point, can he earn the starting job? What can he do to get back in that mix if it is Deshaun Watson leading? It shouldn't matter. He should be the starter because you have to figure out what you have in him before you can decide what we're going to do at that position in the future because you've invested a lot of draft capital and you have a lot of draft capital to use moving forward.
1: Yeah, both Watson and Sanders struggling in week one of the preseason. See how they fare in week two. Year one for Todd Monken taking over as head coach, hoping to surprise some people headed in to this season, taking on a top flight AFC contender in the Bills. Monken says that, at least through his lens, they looked like they belonged.
11: We got a lot of good work going against someone different, different looks, right? So that was really good. You'll all have to look at the film. The one thing I would say, maybe it was just me, it didn't look like we were out of place. It looked like we belonged. That's all we wanted to see, right? Do we belong? I mean, does our first 11 give us a chance to move the ball and score? And I felt that way today.
1: Yeah, Browns have missed the playoffs in 21 of the last 23 seasons, trying to be competitive at the very least this year. Bills have been there a bunch, haven't gotten over the hump. New head coach in Joe Brady, Josh Allen, trying to limit the hits that he's taking. Allen talking the plan of attack to limit some of the sacks.
12: Decision making's one, understanding protections is two, throwing the ball away three. I do believe that's a quarterback stat. Understanding what's going on is the main thing.

0: you can keep pushing it down the road, or you can talk about it now and say this is the year. And you know, I'm tired of saying next year, next year, next year. This is it. You know, your life is too short to keep pushing things down the road. And I'm trying to instill some urgency and some intensity in everybody to go and be great every day and try to go make it happen.
1: Yeah, no doubt the Bengals offense has been elite over the last few years. The defense, not so much, but Cincinnati did add Dexter Lawrence this offseason. Boye Mafe, Brian Cook, Jonathan Allen, Kyle Duggar. Burrow thinking that defense is Super Bowl caliber.
0: Yeah, I certainly think so. I think, you know, we have to step up and make something happen this year. We're working really hard for it. The urgency is very high in the locker room. You can feel it. It's palpable. You know, like I said, we have to be more consistent on offense. We have to, you know, our standard is so high, but it's so high because of what we've done and what we can do. And so I'm going to continue to push that, and we're going to keep getting better and see where we're at week one. But, you know, I'm so excited for it.
1: Burrow limited to a career-low 8 games last season after having toe surgery. Cincinnati 5-3 when he started, 1-8 in all other games. Did get hit by a Bears defender at practice, predictably led to some pushing and shoving. But a lot of talk about Burrow's protection, but ESPN's Ben Solak thinks that's a little overblown.
2: The Bengals are in a unique offensive position where they get to try things in the preseason, adding in new wrinkles because of their level of offensive stability. Joe Burrow has been thrown to Ja'Marr Chase and T. Higgins for 5 seasons. He's been playing at Zach Taylor's offense for 5 seasons. They can do this under center stuff and see how it feels. See if they can put it on tape. On the sack against the Lions, they hit 2 guys in the route concept. If the Bengals have just 2 guys in the concept on under center play action drop back like 3 times this season, I'll eat my hat. This is not what their offense is. This is not their identity. Last season, with this exact same starting 5 offensive line, Joe Burrow was contacted 4.4 times per game. That's hits, sacks, everything. The league average is 4.2. So this legend of Joe Burrow, the quarterback who gets hit all the time because of the bad offensive line, it was true in the early 2020s. It is not true with this current offensive line and this modern Bengals offense. He's going to be okay in terms of contact this upcoming season.
1: As for the Bears, Chicago reaching divisional round in year 1 of Caleb Williams and Ben Johnson. So many positives for Caleb. Ability to make splash plays, but can he be more consistent with his accuracy this season? Johnson says he's seeing some improvement.
3: Well, it's trending upward, and that's really what we want to see, is it continue to get better. He's taken a lot of pride in where he's putting the ball throughout practice. You see it early on in our warm-up periods to routes on air, and it's translating over to the team periods as well. And yet, he still hasn't lost that stinger of being aggressive and trying to push the limits a little bit. And so I think that's healthy, particularly in practice, just seeing how tight of windows we can fit these things into.
1: Caleb getting more and more comfortable with the offense. ESPN's Peter Schrager on Williams adjusting to year 2 in the system.
4: Night and day from last offseason at this time in training camp, where there was a lot of growing pains, and it seemed to be there was a big, big curve that needed to be caught up with early, and there was questions whether he was going to be a master of that Ben Johnson offense. Year 2, from everyone I've spoken to in the building and from the reporters who have been at these practices, he's the coolest, calmest customer you could ask for. And in the joint practices against the Bengals, has been as good as you could ever imagine. I know it's hyperbole now, and Thursday, August 20th, to be talking about what that means as far as January and potentially even February for the Bears. But those are the expectations, and everything you could have asked for from Caleb Williams this offseason, he has checked the box. It's now he's got to actually go ahead and do it. But you look at some of these highlights, him hitting Jahdae Walker at the end of practice yesterday. Like, this stuff is coming together, and he looks to be outstanding in this offense in year 2.
1: Yeah, Bears winning the NFC North for the first time since 2018. Under Johnson in year 1, they're looking for back-to-back division titles for the first time since 2005-2006. That was their last Super Bowl appearance. Maybe the most intriguing meetup at joint practices on Thursday, the Eagles and the Patriots. Jalen Hurts, A.J. Brown, New England and Philly making the big trade in the offseason. ESPN's Sal Palantonio saying that Hurts played a big part of Brown heading elsewhere.
5: It's a difficult thing to dissect because we don't know what goes on behind the scenes, but we could see some of it that played out on the sideline, and clearly

0: Listen, they have such a long history together. You got to remember, Jalen Hurts recruited A.J. Brown to come from Tennessee to Philadelphia. They knew one another very well. It basically was Jalen Hurts who put the whole trade together so that Howie Roseman can make that draft day trade to get A.J. Brown in Philadelphia and make A.J. Brown happy with a $100 million contract, not once but twice in Philadelphia. And Jalen Hurts is the godfather to one of A.J. Brown's children, and they won a Super Bowl together. So, of course, this is going to be a highly scrutinized relationship for probably the rest of their careers.
1: Yeah, bunch of success together, now headed their separate ways. ESPN Radio's Mike Golic on who's got more to prove this season.
2: I think it's always been Jalen Hurts. Oh, by the way, he's been in two Super Bowls, and even in the one he lost, played better than Patrick Mahomes, was the best player on the field in both Super Bowls. But I think it is on him, because there's questions of him throwing over the middle of the field, questions in his passing game, right? A.J. Brown is a great receiver. He's a great receiver. He needs a quarterback to throw him the ball. So I still think there's going to be more questions, fair or unfair, on Jalen Hurts.
1: Yeah, lots of intrigue for both of those teams. Super Bowl contenders heading in to 2026. Let's go to baseball. Jacob DeGrom reaching 2K.
3: DeGrom, a history of success against these Nationals, having faced them so much in the NL East. And a swing and a miss here on a slider, and there you go. Two batters, two punch-outs, and 2,000 career strikeouts for Jacob DeGrom.
1: 105.3, the Fan on the call. DeGrom, six innings, one hit allowed, 10 strikeouts in a Rangers 2-0 win over the Nats, reaching 2,000 strikeouts, second fewest games to reach that mark in Major League history, behind only Randy Johnson. Corey Seager going deep for the Rangers. Angels and Astros, huge night for Zach Neto.
4: The 2-2, Neto swings at this one, lifts the ball well into left center field. That's going to drop in. That's going to drive in one. That's going to drive in two. Neto has a double and a 7 RBI night. Angels lead it 16-2.
1: Yeah, call from Angels Radio, AM 830. Tack on two more runs driven in for Zach Neto. Angels scoring a season-high 18 runs in an 18-3 win. Their most runs in a game against the Astros in the series history that spans 239 games. It's the 13th game that the Astros have allowed at least 10 runs this season. That is the second most in the American League. Not much scoring between the Braves and the White Sox. Austin Riley with a big swing.
5: 3-2 pitch. Riley hits it hard deep down the left field line to the corner of fair ball. That one hops off the wall. Dubon hits the back of third. They will send him. Sox hit the cutoff band. Throw to the plate. A dive for the dish. Save! 1-0 Braves.
1: 680 the Fan. Riley driving in both Atlanta runs in a 2-0 victory. Up next, volume up for our top sound from Thursday. 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
3: DeGrom, a history of success against these Nationals, having faced them so much in the NL East. And a swing and a miss here on a slider, and there you go. Two batters, two punch-outs, and 2,000 career strikeouts for Jacob DeGrom.
0: Number four.
1: Daz Cameron hitting a towering drive at the Trop in a Blue Jays 5-1 win over the Rays on Sportsnet 590 The Fan.
4: 2-2 pitches tanked out to left field in deep, and Daz Cameron has left the yard. Off the catwalk in the outfield, solo home run for Cameron, and it's 3-1 Blue Jays on his first homer in a Toronto Blue Jay uniform.
0: Number three.
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5: Austin I formation. Hayward the fullback, Washington the tailback, Mendoza play fake, and he throws one over the middle, it's picked off. Here we go, across the 40, the 50, it's Woodass, the 40 of the Raiders, the 30, Mendoza trying to chase him down at the 15, 10, 5, rock and roll, does he get in? Yes! Touchdown!
0: Number two.
1: In Cincinnati, the Cards win in dramatic fashion thanks to a drop fly ball from Reds outfielder Dane Myers on the Cardinals radio network.
6: The 1-2 pitch, Weatherholt hits it in the air, left center field, Myers calls for it, he's there, and
7: he dropped the ball! He dropped the ball, and two runs score! Unbelievable! Friedel in left field, and Myers, they were both calling for it. Myers tried to call him off, and the ball fell. It hit a glove and fell to the warning track, and the Cardinals have taken a 6-5 lead when the game should have been over.
0: Number one.
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8: They're going to pass. O'Connell settles, heading to the end zone. Brandon Johnson leaps and grabs. Oh, he's brought down at the 1 yard line. On the right hash mark, Brandon Johnson made the grab. Raiders have plenty of time. O'Connell, he is at the line of scrimmage. He takes the snap. He's trying to push it into the end zone. He gets the push. No signal yet. No signal.
7: There it is.
8: Touchdown.
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8: With 9 seconds on the clock, the tush push for AOC.
1: Yeah, what a finish. Exciting in Vegas. Exciting in the WNBA, too. Aces take down the Sun 101-78. Jackie Young had 24 points, 7 boards in 3 quarters. Asia Wilson adding 20. 101-78, 11th straight win in the series for Las Vegas in that one. And how about Angel Reese leading the Dream to a 124-88 win over the Sparks? Reese 9-for-9 from the field, hitting 2 three-pointers, 20 points, 10 rebounds, 8 assists, WNBA leading, 25th double-double of the season, had 18 points in the first half. She is the first ever player to record 20, 10, and 8 on 100% shooting. What a night for Angel Reese, especially amidst some of her struggles recently from the floor. Up next, week 2 of the NFL preseason underway. 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
10: 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It just happened in record time. I don't think I've seen a take age that poorly since your famous Patrick Mahomes, no way on God's green earth he replaces Alex Smith.
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0: SportsCenter all night. Fernando Mendoza and the Raiders battle the Texans in Houston.
1: Hayward the fullback, Washington the tailback. Mendoza play fake, and he throws one over the middle. It's picked off.
0: We take you around a Thursday in Major League Baseball.
2: Brother Hope hits it in the air, left center field. Myers calls for it. He's there, and
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0: The Red Hot Fever look to continue their winning ways against the Wings.
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6: 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Nick DeLuca here with you. Lots for us to get to. Tail end of August, baseball, WNBA, late NBA free agency, some joint practices in the NFL, and week two of the preseason getting underway on Thursday. Two teams with lots of intrigue heading into 2026. The Raiders building in year one under new head coach Clint Kubiak. Fernando Mendoza making his first NFL start in the preseason. The Texans, meanwhile, could be a dark horse Super Bowl contender, returning one of the best defenses in the league. But what will the offense have in store? Well, tonight, look pretty sharp.
1: First and five Texans, I formation with Stover the fullback. Here's the gift to Woody. Finds a hole right side, 15, passes off the tackle, 10. Another broken tackle, and he's in the end zone. Woody Marks, touchdown.
7: What a run.
6: Yeah, Woody Marks coming off that really strong rookie season. It capped C.J. Stroud's only drive of the night, 4-6 for 27 yards. It ended in the touchdown. Next drive for Fernando Mendoza and the Raiders, rookie mistake.
1: Austin I formation. Hayward the fullback, Washington the tailback. Mendoza play fake, and he throws one over the middle. It's picked off. Here we go. Across the 40, the 50, it's Woodass. The 40 of the Raiders, the 30. Mendoza trying to chase him down at the 15, 10, 5. Rock and roll. Does he get in? Yes! Touchdown!
6: Those calls from Sports Radio 610. Wade Woodass, 80 yards, pick six to the house. Fernando Mendoza playing the first half, went 8 of 15 for 86 yards in that pick six. Struggling to get much of anything going in his first pro start. No Kirk Cousins for Vegas tonight. Aiden O'Connell captaining a Raiders second half comeback.
8: They're going to pass. O'Connell settles. Heading to the end zone. Brandon Johnson leaps and grabs. Oh, he's brought down at the 1 yard line. On the right hash mark, Brandon Johnson made the grab. The Raiders have plenty of time. O'Connell, he is at the line of scrimmage. He takes the snap. He's trying to push it into the end zone. He gets the push. No signal yet. No signal.
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6: How about it? Down to the wire, Raider Nation Radio, 9:20 a.m., a tush push in the final 10 seconds to lead the Raiders to a win, 22-20 strong second half. Wasn't the best of starts for Fernando Mendoza tonight. Raiders new head coach Clint Kubiak on Mendoza's first start.
9: I think there's plenty to clean up, plenty to get better at, plenty that we can do better for him as coaches, plenty that he can learn from. But what great heart that we showed in the second half, the whole team, offense, defense. I'm really proud of our guys.
6: Yeah, no doubt. Mendoza learning on the fly. Have to remember he had just two pass attempts from under center last season at Indiana. That's a staple for Clint Kubiak's offense. Mendoza on what happened on the pick six.
10: It was play action play and went through my progression. Probably should have checked it down to the flat, saw the flat player relate to him. And at that point, I started backing up and threw the check down to Mike Washington, and it was not a good throw. We weren't on the same page, and it was an interception.
7: So he makes the mistake. Difficult Texans defense on the other side. Mendoza on what he takes away from some of the learning moments in Houston.
10: I came away that there's a lot of more learning to do, and that although that maybe he had a lot of success at another level, that this level is a whole step further, and that the margins are so small, and that, you know, one tiny mistake can lead to catastrophe. So I want to make sure that I serve my teammates and get better from these experiences.
7: Yeah, tough on the pick six. Previous six quarterbacks picked first overall started week one in their rookie season. Baker Mayfield, the last that didn't. Feels like Mendoza may actually start the season on the bench. Doesn't happen all that often in today's day and age. ESPN's Troy Aikman impressed by Mendoza's mentality.
11: I am really impressed with him, and I just think that as I said in the game, a lot of quarterbacks come into this league and you know they have all this ability, but you just don't know, okay, what kind of leader are they? How important is the game to them? Are they going to put in the time? Are they going to do the little things? With him, I mean, you check every box and you say, if he doesn't have success with his talent and then with his mindset of wanting to be great, I would say then, which is oftentimes the case, I would say the organization failed him and didn't get enough good players around him. I think that with Clint Kubiak, he's going to have good coaching on the offensive side of the ball. I do like some of these young players that they have in. You know, Joe mentions Ashton Jeanty and Brock Bowers. I mean, that's a pretty good place to start, to have those two corner pieces. True. Offensively. Now it's about protecting them. They got to get better at wide receiver. Those things will happen as well. But, you know, you don't solve everything in one offseason. But I do like the feel of this. And if Mendoza is who we think they are, this is a Raiders organization that looks to have a bright future.
7: Yeah, hoping that they have a bright future and looking to take another step. ESPN's Joe Buck thinking about the uncertainty on all of the pieces coming together for this Raiders team. And do we actually know how good they might be?
12: I think when you look back at last year, you know, they had Pete Carroll, head coach who likes veterans around him. They had Geno Smith, the quarterback. They feel like light years from that. And now that they've embarked on this gigantic rebuild, and even tonight, I mean, we didn't see anybody in the offensive line. We didn't see Ashton Jeanty. We didn't see Brock Bowers. We didn't see starters on the defense. I still don't think we know exactly how good or what they're going to be all about. But they're going about it the right way. They've got a lot more talent now, young talent, than they did a year ago. Mendoza seems like the right guy, and it's just onward and upward from here. But they've got a ways to go, and they play in a tough division.
7: On the other side for the Texans, we know how elite that defense is. The question, the offense, C.J. Stroud, can they take another step? Head coach DeMeco Ryans on what he took away from preseason game number two.
13: What I really liked tonight was we improved as a team. All right, starting off with our offense, the way they came out, opened the game, starting driving the ball down the field like we did. Thought the O-line blocked it really well. Woody, of course, had some nice runs, but credit to CJ, too. He made some really good decisions. Didn't throw it around a ton, but when he did throw, it was good decisions with the football. He moved us up and down the field, so I'm proud of what those guys went out there and did. Defensively, the first group did a really good job as well, going out, getting some stops. Wade came through with the big play, getting the interception for a touchdown. That's our mantra. That's what we were built on, is attacking the football. So when we do that, it puts us in a really good position. So I saw a lot of improvements from our team from week one to where we are now. Definitely played our style of football, our brand of football. I felt the more physical team. I felt like guys played fast. Felt like we played with some confidence on offense. So I'm pleased with the outing, right, what our guys did early on in the game. Don't like the outcome of how it ended, most certainly. So our backup guys there got a lot to improve upon. But that first half was a really good half of football for us as a team.
7: Yeah, one of the key pieces from Coach Ryans in that whole reflection was the offensive line. Texans up front really struggled last season. 30th in pass block win rate, dead last in run block win rate. Ryans on how he's seen his offensive line progress throughout camp and this preseason.
13: The first offensive line group, as you guys know, I talk about it constantly. We move guys around to make sure we got our best five guys out there. So to see that, you got to see guys working together, see guys getting those reps. So that's indicative of the group you saw out there today. Those are the five we went with today. Those guys have done a really good job. So we'll see how they keep building and moving forward.
7: Yeah, and trying to keep C.J. Stroud clean up front. Stroud struggling with turnovers to end the Texans season a year ago in the playoffs. 7 giveaways in 2 postseason games. Stroud sharp tonight, 4-6, reflecting on what he thought of his team's lone drive.
14: Yeah, I liked our pace, you know, in and out the huddle. I liked the calls Kale's made. I liked the guys I was out there with. It was smooth, so I had a good time. You know, it's always fun playing, so yeah, it was really fun to play.
7: Stroud and the offense trying to put it together this season. ESPN's Dan Orlovsky thinking there's nobody under more pressure.
15: Everything. The contract extension in Houston and really a Super Bowl caliber football team. If this defense in Houston gets good quarterback play, they are absolutely AFC championship and Super Bowl championship contending team. CJ's got to get his confidence back. It was trending in the right direction in the regular season last year, and then the playoff games and obviously the one in New England, just it fell apart. And this is a young man that's incredibly talented, but can he gain that confidence over the course of 17 plus games? That's going to be the biggest challenge. 3 new offensive linemen, once again, that was similar to last year. There's a new running back. He lost his number 2 receiver, Jaden Higgins. So there's a lot of moving parts in Houston right now. But for C.J. Stroud to be the long-term guy there and to get over that hump and to maybe get this team to a Super Bowl, everything is on the line. I don't think there's a quarterback under more pressure in the league than him.
7: Yeah, losing Higgins was a big blow, going down with a torn ACL in the joint practice with the Raiders back on Tuesday. Stroud on losing one of his top targets.
14: Yeah, it's tough, man. It's, you know, he was doing great. It's the best I've seen him. He was making plays. He was doing things that, you know, I haven't seen him do before, playing physical. So, you know, my thoughts and prayers are always with him and been talking to him as much as I can. But you can't just replace a guy like that. You know, it's, you know, He's a heck of a talent, somebody who's, you know, came in this league and, you know, has made plays already, you know, early in his career. So, it sucks. It's nothing good to say, you know. So it's just sadly, you know, we got to try our best, you know, to rise up, you know, other guys around. So, you know, I think the guys that we do have in that room are special. So we're able to do that. But, you know, he's definitely going to be missed.
7: Yeah, now on Stroud and the rest of the offense to pick up the slack. ESPN's Troy Aikman on what he's looking for out of CJ this season.
11: Obviously, we know that he can do the job. I mean, he has proven that. He's had his moments. He's still trying to live up to the expectations that he established for himself his rookie year. I can't imagine, quite honestly, what this offseason has been like for him, knowing that they had the defense they had. In the building, they felt that was a Super Bowl contending team, and they certainly were. And then CJ, he struggled in the wild card game, and then, of course, had a really tough game against New England. So having to live with that for the last 6 months has been a real challenge. I think the key for him this year, it's not about physical. He's in the second year of his offense. You know, that will help him. But I would imagine that he has put a lot of pressure on himself. And how does he manage that day to day, week to week? Because for any quarterback in the NFL, the emotions ebb and flow. And he can't let the pressure that he might be feeling because of the way last season ended affect how he leads this football team. And that's going to be hard. And in visiting with him, he did talk about that he did work on kind of the mental aspect.
7: Yeah, ESPN Analytics has the Texans at a 40% chance to win the AFC South. That's the best of any team, and a 58% chance to make the postseason. SportsCenter all night here on ESPN Radio, the ESPN app, SiriusXM Channel 80, ESPN Radio presented by Progressive Insurance. Nick DeLuca here with you. Over to baseball. The Yankees looking to sweep the O's in Baltimore. Been a struggle to score recently. They finally found some offense.
16: High fly ball, left center and deep. Beavers back. Jones, and the Yankees lead 5-1.
7: Michael Kay on the Yes Network. Jones, 3-for-4, homering, stole a base, his second three-hit game of the season. Yankees would go on to win it 6-1. Gerrit Cole going 6 innings, 1 earned. His 9th straight start, allowing 3 or fewer runs, longest stretch since an 11-game streak back in 2023. Cole passing Roger Clemens for 12th on the Yankees strikeout list with 1,015. Yankees improving to 8-2 against the Orioles this season. They are 12-16 against all other AL East teams. In St. Pete, the Blue Jays and Rays wrapping their series. Toronto entering the day 4 games under .500, still in the thick of the AL wild card race despite trading away some pieces at the deadline. Top of the fifth, Nathan Lucas launching.
17: 0-1 pitch. Is hit well out to right field. Going back to the wall, DeLuca runs out of room. It's gone. Home run, Nathan Lucas. It's 7th of the year. And the Blue Jays get another solo shot to put them back in front. 2-1 in the top of the 5th inning.
7: Lucas's 7th home run of the season. 6 have been either go-ahead or game-tying homers. The Jays not done in the inning.
17: 2-2 pitch is tanked out to left field and deep, and Daz Cameron has left the yard. Off the catwalk in the outfield, solo home run for Cameron, and it's 3-1 Blue Jays on his first homer in a Toronto Blue Jay uniform.
7: Sportsnet 590, the Fan on the calls. Cameron's first home run with Toronto, his first since June 4th of 2025 with the Brewers, traveled 442 feet, the longest home run of his career, tied for the second longest homer by a Blue Jays player this season with Kazuma Okamoto, who hit his 26th homer in this game. Shane Bieber was brilliant. 7 innings, 1 earned, 7 strikeouts. 4 hits. Jays take 2 of 3 with a 5-1 win. Just a half game back of the Twins now for the final AL wild card spot. Brewers and Mariners playing the finale of their series in Milwaukee. Didn't get off to a good start for Seattle. They lost 22-0 in the opener back on Tuesday. Got themselves into some early trouble again.
18: And a 3-2 pitch to Garrett Mitchell. Ground ball over the head of Naylor into right of base hit. Yelich scores, Ortiz will score, Mitchell into second with a Milwaukee chop two-run double.
7: Yeah, Brewers scoring 6 runs in the first inning, their most in an opening frame of a game since August of 2021. Later, Garrett Mitchell, not done.
18: 2-1 pitch, fly ball center field, back goes Rodriguez at the warning track, at the wall, it's gone! Mitchell goes deep, number 9, and there's your insurance run. 7-4 Brewers on Garrett Mitchell's first home run since the 3rd of July.
7: 620 WTMJ on the calls. Mitchell 3-for-4, pair of doubles. Homer drove in 3. His 3 extra base hits, tying a career high. The Brewers win it 7-4, their 4th win in their last 5. They improved to 79-49, leading the Dodgers by 2 games for the best record in the majors. 7th straight home series win, longest active streak in the majors. Mariners allowing 34 runs in the series, hoping to help the pitching staff, calling up Cade Anderson, the top pitching prospect in baseball, to start on Saturday against the Cubs, 3rd overall pick in the 2025 draft out of LSU. Coming up, James Harden re-upping in Cleveland, putting him in some elite earning company. Plus, Thursday night in the W. This is SportsCenter All Night here on ESPN Radio.
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1: 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Most of free agency wrapped up in the NBA. Took a while for James Harden in free agency, but he's officially back with the Cavs, signing a new 3-year, $97 million deal with a player option for 2028-2029 and a trade kicker as a chance to join some pretty great company right now. Just two players in NBA history have reached the $500 million mark in career earnings. LeBron James and Harden's former teammate Kevin Durant sits at $414 million, would join the club after completing this new deal. ESPN's Shams Charania on Harden's return to Cleveland.
2: The Cavaliers needed James Harden's cooperation on multiple critical points this offseason. One being they could not have his salary be in the $40 million per year range, whether it was that player option or on a 2-year deal. They needed him to compromise, reduce his salary to the 30s over a 3-year deal. And then the Cavs also needed James Harden to give them the time necessary to add to the team. We know the Cavs missed out on LeBron James in July, but on Wednesday, they locked in Peyton Watson on a 4-year, $88 million deal. So this Cavs starting lineup has been completely changed here with the addition of Peyton Watson, athletic player. Max Strus is out. Dennis Schroeder is out. Peyton Watson is in. So James Harden, Donovan Mitchell, Peyton Watson, Evan Mobley, Jared Allen in that starting lineup. So James Harden waited, and I'm told he did play a major role in recruiting Peyton Watson as well. And it was his turn on Thursday. 3 years, $97 million, fully guaranteed, and him and LeBron James are the only two players in NBA history to sign for $90 million plus at the age of 37 or older in NBA history.
1: Yeah, Shams on SportsCenter. Cleveland coming off their first Eastern Conference Finals since 2018. Harden averaging 19 points, 5.5 assists, and 5 rebounds in 18 postseason games. They lock in Donovan Mitchell's running mate for the future, and with a big trade to get Peyton Watson in the mix there as well. Over to the WNBA, the Fever in Dallas taking on the Wings. Indiana trying to make it 6 straight wins. Dallas just 3-8 since July 20th, bottom 5 in the league. Arika Ogunbowale making things happen.
3: Ogunbowale going dancing downhill. Career, a career night.
1: Call from Amazon Prime. Ogunbowale scoring a season-high 32 points. Jessica Shepherd adding a career-best 26. Little tougher for the two former first overall picks in this one. Caitlin Clark had 10 points and 9 assists. Paige Beckers finishing with 13 and 8 assists. They combined to go 9 of 31 from the field after matching for 29 a week ago. Kelsey Mitchell tying her season high with 37 points, getting 21 before halftime to set the WNBA record with her 21st consecutive game with at least 20. Up next are half-hour headlines and the latest from around the NFL. 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
1: Now, kicking off week two of the preseason, first overall pick Fernando Mendoza making his first career start. Not all that comfortable against the Texans defense. Brock Purdy and Justin Herbert both hitting the field in L.A. James Harden finally back with the Cavs on a three-year deal. The Wings stopped the Fever's winning streak and lots to get to around the rest of the NFL. 49ers and Chargers, preseason action week two on a Thursday night. San Francisco's special teams making a big first half impact.
2: Cowing waiting at his own 15. Now cuts to the middle of the field, looking for a block on the edge. Gets the corner, the 25, the 30, down the sideline to the 50, by the kicker, the 40, the 30, the 20, the 10, touchdown 49ers! Jacob Cowing got around the corner and 80 yards later was in the end zone.
1: KNBR on the call, 83 yards to the house for Jacob Cowing. Talk about making an impression. Want to make a roster? Find a way for six. 49ers 41, Chargers 17. In a game that took a while but was a blowout at SoFi Stadium. Chargers quarterback Justin Herbert playing the opening series in his first appearance of the preseason. New offensive coordinator Mike McDaniel, sky-high expectations. ESPN's Dan Orlovsky thinking they should be one of the best offensive attacks in the entire NFL this season.
3: One of the best offenses in the NFL, one of the most complete offenses in the NFL, and I absolutely expect Justin Herbert to be in the MVP conversations deep into this season. Healthy, this is a very good offensive line and a great scheme in Mike McDaniel. Omarion Hampton, their young running back, should be a stud, and they are plenty talented on the perimeter. I think the biggest challenge is, can Justin Herbert just add a little bit of anticipation to his game, a little bit of some touch on some throws, because that's such a premier part for this offense. But the way that Mike McDaniels marries run, pass, creates easy throws for quarterbacks, that are not only completions but chunk throws, Justin Herbert should thrive. He's had some unbelievable six seasons in his NFL career. He should thrive in this offense as long as they stay healthy.
1: Not much to learn about that new offense on Thursday night. Herbert, one of two, hitting Charlie Kohler with a 9-yard pass. The team going three and out in his lone action. Chargers voice Matt Smith says, though, that expectations for this offense and this team are at an all-time high.
4: You know, expectations are as high as they could possibly be. I don't think you could possibly have higher expectations than what I've felt, than what fans are suggesting. I think even in the media, there's just Super Bowl play. At the very least, playoff win is the floor. I think a run to the AFC Championship is being talked about. I think the expectation is, okay, if this defense even just takes a small step back, they were top five the last 2 years. So if they maybe just hover around 10 to 12 and this offense can go from 29 to 15 or 12, then that's kind of where you see it working out, where this offense is just giving them, it's given them nothing in these two playoff games when the defense presented them with early turnovers, good field position, and they didn't do anything with it against the Texans and Patriots. So I think that's where the expectations come in.
1: It was an ugly end to last season for Justin Herbert and that offense. See if they can make a jump in 2026. On the other side for the Niners, Brock Purdy on the field for the first time in the preseason, 4 of 6 for 29 yards in the opening quarter. How can the Niners improve that offensive attack? Can they get to the next level? ESPN's Dan Orlovsky.
3: This is a team that if their veterans are there, they're going to be fine. But to really contend in that division and make a playoff run, they need some specific young players to really have tremendous impact.
1: Yeah, it is a gauntlet in that NFC West. The Rams, the Super Bowl favorites, the Seahawks, the defending Super Bowl champs, the Niners in the divisional round as well.
5: after those two games, then I think we'll be closer to at least having a better idea.
6: My sense right now, and this is subject to change, but Deshaun Watson would have the inside track.
7: Todd Monken needs to win some games now. I would start Deshaun Watson, and let's just see what he has.
1: Yeah, a few teams linking up for joint practices this week ahead of preseason games over the weekend. The Browns hosting the Bills on Saturday. QB questions continuing in Cleveland. Sound familiar? Yeah, Deshaun Watson and Shedeur Sanders still battling for the starting job. Watson starting last weekend's preseason opener in Chicago. Sanders set to start in week two. Deshaun entering the final year of his five-year fully guaranteed contract that has most certainly not worked out. Watson playing in his first game since tearing his Achilles in October of 2024 last week. Sat out all of last season after having that second Achilles surgery. As for his return to Cleveland, Watson on the reception that he's expecting.
8: Have you thought about any type of reaction that you might get at the stadium on Saturday? Are you prepared for whatever might come?
9: I don't care.
1: Yeah, so do the Browns go with Watson or Shedeur? ESPN's Jordan Rogers says there's really no reason for the Browns to play Watson.
10: So there's no reason that he should be on the field because it does nothing for the Cleveland Browns in their future. It does nothing for Deshaun Watson to go out there and just be good or be pretty good. Or, hey, you know what? Hasn't played in a while. He looks pretty good for not playing in a while. Don't care. Does nothing for them. You have Shedeur Sanders, you have Dylan Gabriel, and Taylen Green, who you drafted all in the last 2 years, and you know nothing, essentially, about them, or you don't know if one of them can be your future, and you have two first-round draft picks next year in a loaded quarterback class. What does Deshaun Watson do for you? So to the Shedeur Sanders point, can he earn the starting job? What can he do to get back in that mix if it is Deshaun Watson leading? It shouldn't matter. He should be the starter because you have to figure out what you have in him before you can decide what we're going to do at that position in the future because you've invested a lot of draft capital and you have a lot of draft capital to use moving forward.
1: Yeah, both Watson and Sanders struggling in week one of the preseason. See how they fare in week two. Year one for Todd Monken taking over as head coach, hoping to surprise some people headed in to this season, taking on a top flight AFC contender in the Bills. Monken says that, at least through his lens, they looked like they belonged.
11: We got a lot of good work going against someone different, different looks, right? So that was really good. You'll all have to look at the film. The one thing I would say, maybe it's just me, it didn't look like we were out of place. It looked like we belonged. That's all we wanted to see, right? Do we belong? I mean, does our first 11 give us a chance to move the ball and score? And I felt that way today.
1: Yeah, Browns have missed the playoffs in 21 of the last 23 seasons, trying to be competitive at the very least this year. Bills have been there a bunch, haven't gotten over the hump. New head coach and Joe Brady, Josh Allen, trying to limit the hits that he's taking. Allen talking the plan of attack to limit some of the sacks.
12: Decision making's one, understanding protections is two, throwing the ball away three. I do believe that's a quarterback stat. Understanding what's going on is the main thing. And two, not making a bad play worse. And I think there was too many times last year where I did that, trying to make something happen. I could have avoided quite a few sacks last year and just thrown the ball away. But we learn and we move on.
1: Yeah, Allen and the Bills trying to break through in the playoffs. Bengals made it past the Chiefs getting to the Super Bowl a few years ago. Just haven't found that success since. Cincy trying to get back to the postseason for the first time since the 2022 season. Quarterback Joe Burrow trying to turn up the urgency in the organization.
13: I'm trying to put it out into the world.

0: caliber.
1: Yeah, I certainly think so. I think, you know, we have to step up and make something happen this year. We're working really hard for it. The urgency is very high in the locker room. You can feel it. It's palpable. Like I said, we have to be more consistent on offense. We have to, you know, our standard is so high, but it's so high because of what we've done and what we can do. And so I'm going to continue to push that, and we're going to keep getting better and see where we're at week one, but, you know, I'm so excited for it.
0: Burrow limited to a career low 8 games last season after having toe surgery. Cincinnati 5-3 when he started, 1-8 in all other games. Did get hit by a Bears defender at practice, predictably led to some pushing and shoving. But a lot of talk about Burrow's protection, but ESPN's Ben Solak thinks that's a little overblown.
2: The Bengals are in a unique offensive position where they get to try things in the preseason, adding in new wrinkles because of their level of offensive stability. Joe Burrow has been thrown to Ja'Marr Chase and T. Higgins for 5 seasons. He's been playing at Zach Taylor's offense for 5 seasons. They can do this under center stuff and see how it feels. See if they can put it on tape. On the sack against the Lions, they had 2 guys in the route concept. If the Bengals have just 2 guys in the concept on under center play action drop back like 3 times this season, I'll eat my hat. This is not what their offense is. This is not their identity. Last season, with this exact same starting 5 offensive line, Joe Burrow was contacted 4.4 times per game. That's hits, sacks, everything. The league average is 4.2. So this legend of Joe Burrow, the quarterback who gets hit all the time because of the bad offensive line, it was true in the early 2020s. It is not true with this current offensive line and this modern Bengals offense. He's going to be okay in terms of contact this upcoming season.
0: As for the Bears, Chicago reaching the divisional round in year one of Caleb Williams and Ben Johnson. So many positives for Caleb. Ability to make splash plays, but can he be more consistent with his accuracy this season? Johnson says he's seeing some improvement.
3: Well, it's trending upward, and that's really what we want to see is it continue to get better. He's taken a lot of pride in where he's putting the ball throughout practice. You see it early on in our warm-up periods to routes on air, and it's translating over to the team periods as well. And yet he still hasn't lost that stinger of being aggressive and trying to push the limits a little bit. And so I think that's healthy, particularly in practice, just seeing how tight of windows we can fit these things into.
0: Caleb getting more and more comfortable with the offense. ESPN's Peter Schrager on Williams adjusting to year two in the system.
4: Night and day from last offseason at this time in training camp, where there was a lot of growing pains, and it seemed to be there was a big, big curve that needed to be caught up with early, and there was questions whether he was going to be a master of that Ben Johnson offense. Year two, from everyone I've spoken to in the building and from the reporters who have been at these practices, he's the coolest, calmest customer you could ask for. And in the joint practices against the Bengals, has been as good as you could ever imagine. I know it's hyperbole now, and Thursday, August 20th, to be talking about what that means as far as January and potentially even February for the Bears. But those are the expectations, and everything you could have asked for from Caleb Williams this offseason, he has checked the box. It's now he's got to actually go ahead and do it. But you look at some of these highlights, him hitting Jahdae Walker at the end of practice yesterday. Like, this stuff is coming together, and he looks to be outstanding in this offense in year two.
0: Yeah, Bears winning the NFC North for the first time since 2018. Under Johnson in year one, they're looking for back-to-back division titles for the first time since 2005-2006. That was their last Super Bowl appearance. Maybe the most intriguing meetup at joint practices on Thursday, the Eagles and the Patriots, Jalen Hurts, A.J. Brown, New England and Philly making the big trade in the offseason. ESPN's Sal Palantonio saying that Hurts played a big part of Brown heading elsewhere.
5: It's a difficult thing to dissect because we don't know what goes on behind the scenes, but we could see some of it that played out on the sideline. And clearly they have such a long history together. You got to remember Jalen Hurts recruited A.J. Brown to come from Tennessee to Philadelphia. They knew one another very well. It basically was Jalen Hurts who put the whole trade together so that Howie Roseman can make that draft day trade to get A.J. Brown in Philadelphia and make A.J. Brown happy with a $100 million contract, not once but twice in Philadelphia. And Jalen Hurts is the godfather, the one of A.J. Brown's children, and they won a Super Bowl together. So, of course, this is going to be a highly scrutinized relationship for probably the rest of the

0: their careers.
1: Yeah, bunch of success together, now headed their separate ways. ESPN Radio's Mike Golic on who's got more to prove this season.
2: I think it's always been Jalen Hurts. Oh, by the way, he's been in two Super Bowls, and even in the one he lost, played better than Patrick Mahomes, was the best player on the field in both Super Bowls. But I think it is on him, because there's questions of him throwing over the middle of the field, questions in his passing game, right? A.J. Brown is a great receiver. He's a great receiver. He needs a quarterback to throw him the ball. So I still think there's going to be more questions, fair or unfair, on Jalen Hurts.
1: Yeah, lots of intrigue for both of those teams. Super Bowl contenders heading in to 2026. Let's go to baseball. Jacob DeGrom reaching 2K.
3: DeGrom, a history of success against these Nationals, having faced them so much in the NL East. And a swing and a miss here on a slider, and there you go. Two batters, two punch-outs, and 2,000 career strikeouts for Jacob DeGrom.
1: 105.3, the Fan on the call. DeGrom, six innings, one hit allowed, 10 strikeouts in a Rangers 2-0 win over the Nats, reaching 2,000 strikeouts, second fewest games to reach that mark in Major League history, behind only Randy Johnson. Corey Seager going deep for the Rangers. Angels and Astros, huge night for Zach Neto.
4: The 2-2, Neto swings at this one, lifts the ball well into left center field. That's going to drop in. That's going to drive in one. That's going to drive in two. Neto has a double and a 7 RBI night. Angels lead it 16-2.
1: Yeah, call from Angels Radio AM 830. Tack on two more runs driven in for Zach Neto. Angels scoring a season-high 18 runs in an 18-3 win. Their most runs in a game against the Astros in the series history that spans 239 games. It's the 13th game that the Astros have allowed at least 10 runs this season. That is the second most in the American League. Not much scoring between the Braves and the White Sox. Austin Riley with a big swing.
5: 3-2 pitch. Riley hits it hard deep down the left field line to the corner of fair ball. At one hops off the wall, Dubon hits the back of third. They will send him. Sox hit the cutoff band. Throw to the plate and dive for the dish. Save! 1-0 Braves.
1: 680 the Fan. Riley driving in both Atlanta runs in a 2-0 victory. Up next, volume up for our top sound from Thursday. 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
1: 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Lots to get to from a busy Thursday. 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
1: History on the mound for Jacob DeGrom in Texas on 105.3 The Fan.
3: DeGrom, a history of success against these Nationals, having faced them so much in the NL East. And a swing and a miss here on a slider. And there you go. Two batters, two punch-outs, and 2,000 career strikeouts for Jacob DeGrom.
0: Number 4.
1: Daz Cameron hitting a towering drive at the Trop in a Blue Jays 5-1 win over the Rays on Sportsnet 590 The Fan.
4: 2-2 pitches tanked out to left field and deep, and Daz Cameron has left the yard. Off the catwalk in the outfield, solo home run for Cameron, and it's 3-1 Blue Jays on his first homer in a Toronto Blue Jay uniform.
0: Number 3.
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5: Austin I formation. Hayward the fullback, Washington the tailback. Mendoza play fake, and he throws one over the middle. It's picked off. Here we go. Across the 40, the 50, it's Woodass. The 40 of the Raiders, the 30. Mendoza trying to chase them down at the 15, 10, 5. Rock and roll. Does he get in? Yes! Touchdown!
0: Number 2.
1: In Cincinnati, the Cards win in dramatic fashion thanks to a drop fly ball from Reds outfielder Dane Myers on the Cardinals radio network.
6: The 1-2 pitch, Weatherhope hits it in the air, left center field. Myers calls for it. He's there, and
7: he dropped the ball! He dropped the ball, and 2-run score! Unbelievable! Friedel in left field, and Myers, they were both calling for it. Myers tried to call him off, and the ball fell. It hit a glove and fell to the warning track, and the Cardinals have taken a 6-5 lead when the game should have been over.
0: Number 1.
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5: They're going to pass. O'Connell settles, heading to the end zone. Brandon Johnson leaps and grabs. Oh, he's brought down at the 1-yard line. On the right hash mark, Brandon Johnson made the grab. The Raiders have plenty of time. O'Connell, he is at the line of scrimmage. He takes the snap. He's trying to push it into the end zone. He gets the push. No signal yet. No signal.
7: There it is! Touchdown!
5: With 9 seconds on the clock, the tush-push for AOC.
1: Yeah, what a finish. Exciting in Vegas. Exciting in the WNBA, too. Aces take down the Sun 101-78. Jackie Young had 24 points, 7 boards in 3 quarters. Asia Wilson adding 20, 101-78. 11th straight win in the series for Las Vegas in that one. And how about Angel Reese leading the Dream to a 124-88 win over the Sparks. Reese 9-for-9 from the field, hitting 2 three-pointers, 20 points, 10 rebounds, 8 assists, WNBA leading 25th double-double of the season, had 18 points in the first half. She is the first ever player to record 20, 10, and 8 on 100% shooting. What a night for Angel Reese, especially amidst some of her struggles recently from the floor. Up next, week 2 of the NFL preseason underway. 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
22: 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No. I got distracted. My wife and my son ran by the room, and it's dark in the room. And I'm like, what's going on right now over here to my right? 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

0: 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Fernando Mendoza and the Raiders battle the Texans in Houston.
1: Hayward the fullback, Washington the tailback. Mendoza plays fake, and he throws one over the middle. It's picked off.
0: We take you around a Thursday in Major League Baseball.
2: Weatherholt hits it in the air, left center field. Myers calls for it. He's there, and
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0: The Red Hot Fever look to continue their winning ways against the Wings.
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6: 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Nick DeLuca here with you. Lots for us to get to. Tail end of August, baseball, WNBA, late NBA free agency, some joint practices in the NFL, and week two of the preseason getting underway on Thursday. Two teams with lots of intrigue heading into 2026. The Raiders building in year one under new head coach Clint Kubiak. Fernando Mendoza making his first NFL start in the preseason. The Texans, meanwhile, could be a dark horse Super Bowl contender, returning one of the best defenses in the league. But what will the offense have in store? Well, tonight, look pretty sharp.
7: First and five Texans, I formation with Stover the fullback. Here's the gift to Woody. Finds a hole right side, 15, bounces off a tackle, 10. Another broken tackle, and he's in the end zone. Woody Marks, touchdown.
8: What a run.
6: Yeah, Woody Marks coming off that really strong rookie season. It caps C.J. Stroud's only drive of the night, 4-6 for 27 yards. It ended in the touchdown. Next drive for Fernando Mendoza and the Raiders, rookie mistake.
1: Austin I formation. Hayward the fullback, Washington the tailback. Mendoza play fake, and he throws one over the middle. It's picked off. Here we go. Across the 40, the 50. It's Woodass. The 40 of the Raiders, the 30. Mendoza trying to chase him down at the 15, 10, 5. Rock and roll. Does he get in? Yes! Touchdown!
6: Those calls from Sports Radio 610. Wade Woodass, 80 yards, pick six to the house. Fernando Mendoza playing the first half, went 8 of 15 for 86 yards in that pick six, struggling to get much of anything going in his first pro start. No Kirk Cousins for Vegas tonight. Aiden O'Connell captaining a Raiders second half comeback.
9: They're going to pass. O'Connell settles, heading to the end zone. Brandon Johnson leaps and grabs. Oh, he's brought down at the 1 yard line. On the right hash mark, Brandon Johnson made the grab. The Raiders have plenty of time. O'Connell, he is at the line of scrimmage. He takes the snap. He's trying to push it into the end zone. He gets the push. No signal yet. No signal.
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6: How about it? Down to the wire, Raider Nation Radio, 9:20 a.m., a tush push in the final 10 seconds to lead the Raiders to a win, 22-20 strong second half. Wasn't the best of starts for Fernando Mendoza tonight. Raiders new head coach Clint Kubiak on Mendoza's first start.
10: I think it's plenty to clean up, plenty to get better at, plenty that we can do better for him as coaches, plenty that he can learn from, but what great heart that we showed in the second half, the whole team, offense, defense, really proud of our guys.
6: Yeah, no doubt. Mendoza learning on the fly. Have to remember he had just two pass attempts from under center last season at Indiana. That's a staple for Clint Kubiak's offense. Mendoza on what happened on the pick six.
11: It was play action play and went through my progression. Probably should have checked it down to the flat, saw the flat player relate to him. And at that point, I started backing up and threw the check down to Mike Washington, and it was not a good throw. We weren't on the same page, and it was an interception.
8: So he makes the mistake. Difficult Texans defense on the other side. Mendoza on what he takes away from some of the learning moments in Houston.
11: I came away that there's a lot of more learning to do, and that although that maybe he had a lot of success at another level, that this level is a whole step further, and that the margins are so small, and that, you know, one tiny mistake can lead to catastrophe. So I want to make sure that I best serve my teammates and get better from these experiences.
8: Yeah, tough on the pick six. Previous six quarterbacks picked first overall started week one in their rookie season. Baker Mayfield, the last that didn't. Feels like Mendoza may actually start the season on the bench. Doesn't happen all that often in today's day and age. ESPN's Troy Aikman impressed by Mendoza's mentality.
12: I am really impressed with him, and I just think that as I said in the game, a lot of quarterbacks come into this league and you know they have all this ability, but you just don't know, okay, what kind of leader are they? How important is the game to them? Are they going to put in the time? Are they going to do the little things? With him, I mean, you check every box and you say, if he doesn't have success with his talent and then with his mindset of wanting to be great, I would say then, which is oftentimes the case, I would say the organization failed him and didn't get enough good players around him. I think that with Clint Kubiak, he's going to have good coaching on the offensive side of the ball. I do like some of these young players that they have in. You know, Joe mentions Ashton Jeanty and Brock Bowers. I mean, that's a pretty good place to start, to have those two corner pieces offensively. Now it's about protecting them. They got to get better at wide receiver. Those things will happen as well. But, you know, you don't solve everything in one offseason. But I do like the feel of this. And if Mendoza is who we think they are, this is a Raiders organization that looks to have a bright future.
8: Yeah, hoping that they have a bright future and looking to take another step. ESPN's Joe Buck thinking about the uncertainty on all of the pieces coming together for this Raiders team, and do we actually know how good they might be?
13: I think when you look back at last year, you know, they had Pete Carroll, head coach who likes veterans around him. They had Geno Smith, the quarterback. They feel like light years from that. And now that they've embarked on this gigantic rebuild, and even tonight, I mean, we didn't see anybody in the offensive line. We didn't see Ashton Jeanty. We didn't see Brock Bowers. We didn't see starters on the defense. I still don't think we know exactly how good or what they're going to be all about. But they're going about it the right way. They've got a lot more talent now, young talent, than they did a year ago. Mendoza seems like the right guy, and it's just onward and upward from here. But they've got a ways to go, and they play in a tough division.
8: On the other side for the Texans, we know how elite that defense is. The question, the offense, C.J. Stroud, can they take another step? Head coach DeMeco Ryans on what he took away from preseason game number two.
14: What I really liked tonight was we improved as a team. All right, starting off with our offense, the way they came out, opened the game, starting to drive, driving the ball down the field like we did. Thought the O-line blocked it really well. Woody, of course, had some nice runs, but credit to CJ, too. He made some really good decisions. Didn't throw it around a ton, but when he did throw, it was good decisions with the football. He moved us up and down the field, so I'm proud of what those guys went out there and did. Defensively, the first group did a really good job as well, going out, getting some stops. Wade came through with the big play, getting the interception for a touchdown. That's our mantra. That's what we are built on, is attacking the football. So when we do that, it puts us in a really good position. So I saw a lot of improvements from our team from week one to where we are now. Definitely played our style of football, our brand of football. I felt the more physical team. I felt like guys played fast. Felt like we played with some confidence on offense. So I'm pleased with the outing, right, what our guys did early on in the game. Don't like the outcome of how it ended, most certainly. So our backup guys there got a lot to improve upon. But that first half was a really good half of football for us as a team.
8: Yeah, one of the key pieces from Coach Ryans in that whole reflection was the offensive line. Texans up front really struggled last season. 30th in pass block win rate, dead last in run block win rate. Ryans on how he's seen his offensive line progress throughout camp and this preseason.
14: The first offensive line group, as you guys know, I talk about it constantly. We move guys around to make sure we got our best five guys out there. So to see that, you got to see guys working together, see guys getting those reps. So that's indicative of the group you saw out there today. Those are the five we went with today. Those guys have done a really good job. So we'll see how they keep building and moving forward.
8: Yeah, and trying to keep C.J. Stroud clean up front. Stroud struggling with turnovers to end the Texans season a year ago in the playoffs. 7 giveaways in 2 postseason games. Stroud sharp tonight, 4-6, reflecting on what he thought of his team's lone drive.
15: Yeah, I liked our pace, you know, in and out the huddle. I liked the calls Kale's made. I liked the guys I was out there with. It was smooth, so I had a good time. You know, it's always fun playing, so it was really fun to play.
8: Stroud and the offense trying to put it together this season. ESPN's Dan Orlovsky thinking there's nobody under more pressure.
16: Everything. The contract extension in Houston and really a Super Bowl caliber football team. If this defense in Houston gets good quarterback play, they are absolutely AFC championship and Super Bowl championship contending team. CJ's got to get his confidence back. It was trending in the right direction in the regular season last year, and then the playoff games and obviously the one in New England, just it fell apart. And this is a young man that's incredibly talented, but can he gain that confidence over the course of 17 plus games? That's going to be the biggest challenge. 3 new offensive linemen, once again, that was similar to last year. There's a new running back. He lost his number 2 receiver, Jaden Higgins. So there's a lot of moving parts in Houston right now. But for C.J. Stroud to be the long-term guy there and to get over that hump and to maybe get this team to a Super Bowl, everything is on the line. I don't think there's a quarterback under more pressure in the league than him.
8: Yeah, losing Higgins was a big blow, going down with a torn ACL in the joint practice with the Raiders back on Tuesday. Stroud on losing one of his top targets.
15: Yeah, it's tough, man. It's, you know, he was doing great. It's the best I've seen him. He was making plays. He was doing things that, you know, I haven't seen him do before, playing physical. So, you know, my thoughts and prayers are always with him and been talking to him as much as I can. But you can't just replace a guy like that. You know, it's, you know, He's a heck of a talent, somebody who is, you know, came in this league and, you know, has made plays already, you know, early in his career. So, it sucks. It's nothing good to say, you know. So it's just sadly, you know, we got to try our best, you know, to rise up, you know, other guys around. So, you know, I think the guys that we do have in that room are special. So we're able to do that. But, you know, he's definitely going to be missed.
8: Yeah, now on Stroud and the rest of the offense to pick up the slack. ESPN's Troy Aikman on what he's looking for out of CJ this season.
12: Obviously, we know that he can do the job. I mean, he has proven that. He's had his moments. He's still trying to live up to the expectations that he established for himself his rookie year. I can't imagine, quite honestly, what this offseason has been like for him, knowing that they had the defense they had. In the building, they felt that was a Super Bowl contending team, and they certainly were. And then CJ, he struggled in the wild card game and then, of course, had a really tough game against New England. So having to live with that for the last 6 months has been a real challenge. I think the key for him this year, it's not about physical. He's in the second year of his offense. You know, that will help him. But I would imagine that he has put a lot of pressure on himself. And how does he manage that day to day, week to week? Because for any quarterback in the NFL, the emotions ebb and flow. And he can't let the pressure that he might be feeling because of the way last season ended affect how he leads this football team. And that's going to be hard. And in visiting with him, he did talk about that he did work on kind of the mental aspect.
8: Yeah, ESPN Analytics has the Texans at a 40% chance to win the AFC South. That's the best of any team, and a 58% chance to make the postseason. Sports Center all night here on ESPN Radio, the ESPN app, Sirius XM Channel 80, ESPN Radio presented by Progressive Insurance. Nick DeLuca here with you. Over to baseball. The Yankees looking to sweep the O's in Baltimore. Been a struggle to score recently. They finally found some offense.
17: High fly ball, left center and deep. Beavers back. Jones, and the Yankees lead 5-1.
8: Michael Kay on the Yes Network. Jones, 3-for-4, homering, stole a base, his second three-hit game of the season. Yankees would go on to win it 6-1. Gerrit Cole going 6 innings, 1 earned, his 9th straight start, allowing 3 or fewer runs, longest stretch since an 11-game streak back in 2023. Cole passing Roger Clemens for 12th on the Yankees strikeout list with 1,015. Yankees improving to 8-2 against the Orioles this season. They are 12-16 against all other AL East teams. In St. Pete, the Blue Jays and Rays wrapping their series. Toronto entering the day 4 games under .500, still in the thick of the AL wildcard race despite trading away some pieces at the deadline. Top of the fifth, Nathan Lucas launching.
18: 0-1 pitch. Is hit well out to right field. Going back to the wall, DeLuca runs out of room. It's gone. Home run, Nathan Lucas, his 7th of the year. And the Blue Jays get another solo shot to put them back in front. 2-1 in the top of the 5th inning.
8: Lucas's 7th home run of the season. 6 have been either go-ahead or game-tying homers. The Jays not done in the inning.
18: 2-2 pitches tanked out to left field in deep, and Daz Cameron has left the yard. Off the catwalk in the outfield, solo home run for Cameron, and it's 3-1 Blue Jays on his first homer in a Toronto Blue uniform.
8: Sportsnet 590, the Fan on the calls. Cameron's first home run with Toronto, his first since June 4th of 2025 with the Brewers, traveled 442 feet, the longest home run of his career, tied for the second longest homer by a Blue Jays player this season with Kazuma Okamoto, who hit his 26th homer in this game. Shane Bieber was brilliant, 7 innings, 1 earned, 7 strikeouts. 4 hits. Jays take 2-3 with a 5-1 win. Just a half game back of the Twins now for the final AL wild card spot. Brewers and Mariners playing the finale of their series in Milwaukee. Didn't get off to a good start for Seattle. They lost 22-0 in the opener back on Tuesday. Got themselves into some early trouble again.
19: And a 3-2 pitch to Garrett Mitchell. Ground ball over the head of Naylor into right of base hit. Yelich scores, Ortiz will score, Mitchell in the second with a Milwaukee chop two-run double.
8: Yeah, Brewers scoring 6 runs in the first inning, their most in an opening frame of a game since August of 2021. Later, Garrett Mitchell, not done.
19: 2-1 pitch, fly ball center field, back goes Rodriguez at the warning track, at the wall, it's gone! Mitchell goes deep, number 9, and there's your insurance run. 7-4 Brewers on Garrett Mitchell's first home run since the 3rd of July.
8: 620 WTMJ on the calls. Mitchell 3-for-4, pair of doubles. Homer drove in 3. His 3 extra base hits, tying a career high. The Brewers win it 7-4. Their 4th win in their last 5. They improved to 79-49, leading the Dodgers by 2 games for the best record in the majors. 7th straight home series win. Longest active streak in the majors. Mariners allowing 34 runs in the series. Hoping to help the pitching staff, calling up Cade Anderson, the top pitching prospect in baseball, to start on Saturday against the Cubs, 3rd overall pick in the 2025 draft out of LSU. Coming up, James Harden re-upping in Cleveland, putting him in some elite earning company. Plus, Thursday night in the W. This is SportsCenter All Night here on ESPN Radio.
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0: 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TSN 1050, traffic.
21: The westbound 403 is still showing closed at Dundas after a serious overnight collision. The Dundas ramp for the westbound 403 looks like it has reopened, though. If you're on the eastbound QEW, overnight construction hasn't quite wrapped up. The 2 left lanes closed past here, Ontario, past Cawthra to about Dixie Road. It slowed through that stretch on the 401 eastbound. The collector's still closed as well from Avenue through Bayview, a minor backup there. Further east, the collector to express transfer at McCowan also still closed, seeing another slowdown there. 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From the News Talk 1010 at Traffic Center, I'm Abdul Lakhani.
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8: 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Most of free agency wrapped up in the NBA. Took a while for James Harden in free agency, but he's officially back with the Cavs, signing a new 3-year, $97 million deal with a player option for 2028-2029 and a trade kicker as a chance to join some pretty great company right now. Just two players in NBA history have reached the $500 million mark in career earnings. LeBron James and Harden's former teammate Kevin Durant sits at $414 million, would join the club after completing this new deal. ESPN's Sham Sharanya on Harden's return to Cleveland.
5: The Cavaliers needed James Harden's cooperation on multiple critical points this offseason. One being they could not have his salary be in the $40 million per year range, whether it was that player option or on a 2-year deal. They needed him to compromise, reduce his salary to the 30s over a 3-year deal. And then the Cavs also needed James Harden to give them the time necessary to add to the team. We know the Cavs missed out on LeBron James in July, but on Wednesday, they locked in Peyton Watson on a 4-year, $88 million deal. So this Cavs

0: Jared Allen in that starting lineup. So James Harden waited, and I'm told he did play a major role in recruiting Peyton Watson as well. And it was his turn on Thursday. 3 years, $97 million, fully guaranteed. And him and LeBron James are the only two players in NBA history to sign for $90 million plus at the age of 37 or older in NBA history.
1: Yeah, Shams on SportsCenter. Cleveland coming off their first Eastern Conference Finals since 2018. Harden averaging 19 points, 5.5 assists, and 5 rebounds in 18 postseason games. They lock in Donovan Mitchell's running mate for the future, and with a big trade to get Peyton Watson in the mix there as well. Over to the WNBA, the Fever in Dallas taking on the Wings. Indiana trying to make it 6 straight wins. Dallas just 3-8 since July 20th, bottom 5 in the league. Arika Ogunbowale making things happen.
2: Ogunbowale going dancing downhill. Career, a career night.
1: Call from Amazon Prime. Ogunbowale is scoring a season-high 32 points. Jessica Shepherd adding a career-best 26. Little tougher for the two former first overall picks in this one. Caitlin Clark had 10 points and 9 assists. Paige Beckers finishing with 13 and 8 assists. They combined to go 9 of 31 from the field after matching for 29 a week ago. Kelsey Mitchell tying her season high with 37 points, getting 21 before halftime to set the WNBA record with her 21st consecutive game with at least 20. Up next are half-hour headlines and the latest from around the NFL. NFL week 2 of the preseason. This is SportsCenter All Night.
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0: TSN 1050. Traffic.
1: The westbound 403 is still showing closed at Dundas after a serious overnight collision. The Dundas ramp for the westbound 403 looks like it has reopened, though. If you're on the eastbound QEW, overnight construction hasn't quite wrapped up. The two left lanes closed past here, Ontario, past Cawthra to about Dixie Road. It's slow through that stretch. On the 401 eastbound, the collector's still closed as well. From Avenue through Bayview, a minor backup there. Further east, the collector to express transfer at McCowan, also still closed, seeing another slowdown there. There's no shortcut for saving time, but saving money is simple. 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From the News Talk 1010 at Traffic Center, I'm Adil Lakhani.
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8: Now, kicking off week two of the preseason, first overall pick Fernando Mendoza making his first career start. Not all that comfortable against the Texans defense. Brock Purdy and Justin Herbert both hitting the field in L.A. James Harden finally back with the Cavs on a 3-year deal. The Wings stopped the Fever's winning streak and lots to get to around the rest of the NFL. 49ers and Chargers, preseason action week two on a Thursday night. San Francisco's special teams making a big first half impact.
9: Cowing waiting at his own 15. 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Jacob Cowan got around the corner and 80 yards later was in the end zone.
8: KNBR on the call, 83 yards to the house for Jacob Cowing. Talk about making an impression. Want to make a roster? Find a way for six. 49ers 41, Chargers 17, in a game that took a while but was a blowout at SoFi Stadium. Chargers quarterback Justin Herbert playing the opening series in his first appearance of the preseason. New offensive coordinator Mike McDaniel, sky-high expectations. ESPN's Dan Orlovsky thinking they should be one of the best offensive attacks in the entire NFL this season.
6: One of the best offenses in the NFL, one of the most complete offenses in the NFL, and I absolutely expect Justin Herbert to be in the MVP conversations deep into this season. Healthy, this is a very good offensive line and a great scheme in Mike McDaniel. Omarion Hampton, their young running back, should be a stud, and they are plenty talented on the perimeter. I think the biggest challenge is, can Justin Herbert just add a little bit of anticipation to his game, a little bit of some touch on some throws, because that's such a premier part for this offense. But the way that Mike McDaniels marries run, pass, creates easy throws for quarterbacks, and not only completions, but chunk throws, Justin Herbert should thrive. He's had some unbelievable six seasons in his NFL career. He should thrive in this offense as long as they stay healthy.
8: Not much to learn about that new offense on Thursday night. Herbert, one of two, hitting Charlie Kohler with a 9-yard pass, the team going three and out in his lone action. Chargers voice Matt Smith says, though, that expectations for this offense and this team are at an all-time high.
10: You know, expectations are as high as they could possibly be. I don't think you could possibly have higher expectations than what I've felt, than what fans are suggesting. I think even in the media, there's just Super Bowl play. At the very least, playoff win is the floor. I think a run to the AFC Championship is being talked about. I think the expectation is, okay, if this defense even just takes a small step back, they were top five the last 2 years. So if they maybe just hover around 10 to 12 and this offense can go from 29 to 15 or 12, then that's kind of where you see it working out, where this offense is just giving them, it's given them nothing in these two playoff games when the defense presented them with early turnovers, good field position, and they didn't do anything with it against the Texans and Patriots. So I think that's where the expectations come in.
8: Yeah, it was an ugly end to last season for Justin Herbert and that offense. See if they can make a jump in 2026. On the other side for the Niners, Brock Purdy on the field for the first time in the preseason, 4 of 6 for 29 yards in the opening quarter. How can the Niners improve that offensive attack? Can they get to the next level? ESPN's Dan Orlovsky.
6: This is a team that if their veterans are there, they're going to be fine. But to really contend in that division and make a playoff run, they need some specific young players to really have tremendous impact.
8: Yeah, it is a gauntlet in that NFC West. The Rams, the Super Bowl favorites, the Seahawks, the defending Super Bowl champs, the Niners in the divisional round as well.
11: After those two games, then I think we'll be closer to at least having a better idea.
12: My sense right now, and this is subject to change, that Deshaun Watson would have the inside track.
13: Todd Monken needs to win some games now. I would start Deshaun Watson, and let's just see what he has.
8: Yeah, a few teams linking up for joint practices this week ahead of preseason games over the weekend. The Browns hosting the Bills on Saturday. QB questions continuing in Cleveland. Sound familiar? Yeah, Deshaun Watson and Shedeur Sanders still battling for the starting job. Watson starting last weekend's preseason opener in Chicago. Sanders set to start in week two. Deshaun entering the final year of his 5-year fully guaranteed contract that has most certainly not worked out. Watson playing in his first game since tearing his Achilles in October of 2024 last week. Sat out all of last season after having that second Achilles surgery. As for his return to Cleveland, Watson on the reception that he's expecting.
14: Have you thought about any type of reaction that you might get at the stadium on Saturday? Are you prepared for whatever might come?
15: I don't care. I don't care.
8: Yeah, so do the Browns go with Watson or Shedeur? ESPN's Jordan Rogers says there's really no reason for the Browns to play Watson.
16: So there's no reason that he should be on the field because it does nothing for the Cleveland Browns and their future. It does nothing for Deshaun Watson to go out there and just be good or be pretty good. Or, hey, you know what? Hasn't played in a while. He looks pretty good for not playing in a while. Don't care. It does nothing for them. You have Shedeur Sanders, you have Dylan Gabriel, and Taylen Green, who you drafted all in the last 2 years, and you know nothing, essentially, about them, or you don't know if one of them can be your future, and you have two first-round draft picks next year in a loaded quarterback class. What does Deshaun Watson do for you? So to the Shedeur Sanders point, can he earn the starting job? What can he do to get back in that mix if it is Deshaun Watson that's leading? It shouldn't matter. He should be the starter, because you have to figure out what you have in him before you can decide what we're going to do at that position in the future, because you've invested a lot of draft capital, and you have a lot of draft capital to use moving forward.
8: Yeah, both Watson and Sanders struggling in week one of the preseason. See how they fare in week two. Year one for Todd Monken taking over as head coach, hoping to surprise some people headed in to this season, taking on a top flight AFC contender in the Bills. Monken says that, at least through his lens, they looked like they belonged.
17: We got a lot of good work going against someone different, different looks, right? So that was really good. You'll have to look at the film. The one thing I would say, maybe it was just me, it didn't look like we were out of place. It looked like we belonged. That's all we wanted to see, right? Do we belong? I mean, does our first 11 give us a chance to move the ball and score? And I felt that way today.
8: Yeah, Browns have missed the playoffs in 21 of the last 23 seasons, trying to be competitive at the very least this year. Bills have been there a bunch, haven't gotten over the hump. New head coach in Joe Brady, Josh Allen, trying to limit the hits that he's taking. Allen talking the plan of attack to limit some of the sacks.
18: Decision making's one, understanding protections is two, throwing the ball away three. I do believe that's a quarterback stat. Understanding what's going on is the main thing. And two, not making a bad play worse. And I think there was too many times last year where I did that, trying to make something happen. I could have avoided quite a few sacks last year and just thrown the ball away. But we learn and we move on.
8: Yeah, Allen and the Bills trying to break through in the playoffs. Bengals made it past the Chiefs getting to the Super Bowl a few years ago. Just haven't found that success since. Cincy trying to get back to the postseason for the first time since the 2022 season. Quarterback Joe Burrow trying to turn up the urgency in the organization.
19: I'm trying to put it out into the world. I'm trying to manifest it. I'm trying to show our guys the urgency that I have and that I want us to have as an organization to go and make it happen. You can keep pushing it down the road, or you can talk about it now and say this is the year. And you know, I'm tired of saying next year, next year, next year. This is it. Your life is too short to keep pushing things down the road, and I'm trying to instill some urgency and some intensity in everybody to go and be great every day and try to go make it happen.
8: Yeah, no doubt the Bengals off.

0: predictably led to some pushing and shoving. Been a lot of talk about Burrow's protection, but ESPN's Ben Solak thinks that's a little overblown.
1: The Bengals are in a unique offensive position where they get to try things in the preseason, adding in new wrinkles because of their level of offensive stability. Joe Burrow has been thrown to Ja'Marr Chase and T. Higgins for 5 seasons. He's been playing in Zach Taylor's offense for 5 seasons. They can do this under center stuff and see how it feels, see if they can put it on tape. On the sack against the Lions, they had 2 guys in the route concept. If the Bengals have just 2 guys in the concept on under center play action drop back like 3 times this season, I'll eat my hat. This is not what their offense is. This is not their identity. Last season, with this exact same starting 5 offensive line, Joe Burrow was contacted 4.4 times per game. That's hits, sacks, everything. The league average is 4.2. So this legend of Joe Burrow, the quarterback who gets hit all the time because of the bad offensive line, it was true in the early 2020s. It is not true with this current offensive line and this modern Bengals offense. He's going to be okay in terms of contact this upcoming season.
0: As for the Bears, Chicago reaching the divisional round in year one of Caleb Williams and Ben Johnson. So many positives for Caleb, ability to make splash plays, but can he be more consistent with his accuracy this season? Johnson says he's seeing some improvement.
2: Well, it's trending upward, and that's really what we want to see is it continue to get better. He's taken a lot of pride in where he's putting the ball throughout practice. You see it early on in our warm-up periods to routes on air, and it's translating over to the team periods as well. And yet he still hasn't lost that stinger of being aggressive and trying to push the limits a little bit. And so I think that's healthy, particularly in practice, just seeing how tight of windows we can fit these things into.
0: Caleb getting more and more comfortable with the offense. ESPN's Peter Schrager on Williams adjusting to year two in the system.
3: Night and day from last offseason at this time in training camp, where there was a lot of growing pains, and there seemed to be there was a big, big curve that needed to be caught up with early, and there was questions whether he was going to be a master of that Ben Johnson offense. Year two, from everyone I've spoken to in the building and from the reporters who have been at these practices, he's the coolest, calmest customer you could ask for. And in the joint practices against the Bengals has been as good as you could ever imagine. I know it's hyperbole now, and Thursday, August 20th, to be talking about what that means as far as January and potentially even February for the Bears, but those are the expectations and everything you could have asked for from Caleb Williams this offseason. He has checked the box. It's now he's got to actually go ahead and do it. But you look at some of these highlights, him hitting Jahdae Walker at the end of practice yesterday, like this stuff is coming together and he looks to be outstanding in this offense in year two.
0: Yeah, Bears winning the NFC North for the first time since 2018. Under Johnson in year one, they're looking for back-to-back division titles for the first time since 2005-2006. That was their last Super Bowl appearance. Maybe the most intriguing meetup at joint practices on Thursday, the Eagles and the Patriots. Jalen Hurts, A.J. Brown, New England and Philly making the big trade in the offseason. ESPN's Sal Palantonio saying that Hurts played a big part of Brown heading elsewhere.
4: It's a difficult thing to dissect because we don't know what goes on behind the scenes, but we could see some of it that played out on the sideline. And clearly they have such a long history together. You got to remember Jalen Hurts recruited AJ Brown to come from Tennessee to Philadelphia. They knew one another very well. It basically was Jalen Hurts who put the whole trade together so that Howie Roseman can make that draft day trade to get A.J. Brown in Philadelphia and make A.J. Brown happy with a $100 million contract, not once but twice in Philadelphia. And Jalen Hurts is the godfather to one of A.J. Brown's children, and they won a Super Bowl together. So, of course, this is going to be a highly scrutinized relationship for probably the rest of their careers.
0: Yeah, bunch of success together, now headed their separate ways. ESPN Radio's Mike Golic on who's got more to prove this season.
5: I think it's always been Jalen Hurts. Oh, by the way, he's been in 2 Super Bowls, and even in the one he lost, played better than Patrick Mahomes, was the best player on the field in both Super Bowls. But I think it is on him, because there's questions of him throwing over the middle of the field, questions in his passing game, right? A.J. Brown is a great receiver. He's a great receiver. He needs a quarterback to throw him the ball. So I still think there's going to be more questions, fair or unfair, on Jalen Hurts.
0: Yeah, lots of intrigue for both of those teams. Super Bowl

0: contenders heading in to 2026. Let's go to baseball. Jacob DeGrom reaching 2K.
1: DeGrom, a history of success against these Nationals, having faced them so much in the NL East. And a swing and a miss here on a slider, and there you go. Two batters, two punch-outs, and 2,000 career strikeouts for Jacob DeGrom.
0: 105.3, the Fan on the call. DeGrom, six innings, one hit allowed, 10 strikeouts in a Rangers 2-0 win over the Nats, reaching 2,000 strikeouts, second fewest games to reach that mark in Major League history, behind only Randy Johnson. Corey Seager going deep for the Rangers. Angels and Astros, huge night for Zach Neto.
2: The 2-2. Neto swings at this one, lifts the ball well into left center field. That's going to drop in. That's going to drive in one. That's going to drive in two. Neto has a double and a 7 RBI night. Angels lead it 16-2.
0: Yeah, call from Angels Radio AM 830. Tack on two more runs driven in for Zach Neto. Angels scoring a season-high 18 runs in an 18-3 win. Their most runs in a game against the Astros in the series history that spans 239 games. It's the 13th game that the Astros have allowed at least 10 runs this season. That is the second most in the American League. Not much scoring between the Braves and the White Sox. Austin Riley with a big swing.
3: 3-2 pitch. Riley hits it hard deep down the left field line to the corner of fair ball. That one hops off the wall. Dubon hits the back of third. They will send him. Sox hit the cutoff band. Throw to the plate and dive for the dish. Save! 1-0 Braves.
0: 680 the Fan. Riley driving in both Atlanta runs in a 2-0 victory. Up next, volume up for our top sound from Thursday. 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
7: 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Traffic.
8: Just one real slow spot on the highways right now, eastbound on the QEW at here, Ontario. The left lane is still closed. It's slow approaching here, Ontario, through Cawthra. Southbound on the 427, a little bit of a backup approaching the 409. And if you're on the 401 eastbound, some other overnight construction. The eastbound collectors at Kennedy, the two left lanes are closed. And the eastbound express at Markham Road, there the two left lanes also closed. A bit of a backup approaching the exit. Did you know a cyclist struck at 50 kilometers per hour has only a 1 in 10 chance of survival? Look out, toronto.ca/watch for bikes. From the News Talk 1010 Traffic Center, I'm Adil Lakhani.
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0: History on the mound for Jacob DeGrom in Texas on 105.3 The Fan.
1: DeGrom, a history of success against these Nationals, having faced them so much in the NL East. And a swing and a miss here on a slider, and there you go. Two batters, two punch-outs, and 2,000 career strikeouts for Jacob DeGrom.
18: Number 4.
0: Daz Cameron hitting a towering drive at the Trop in a Blue Jays 5-1 win over the Rays on Sportsnet 590. The Fan.
20: 2-2 pitch is tanked out to left field and deep, and Daz Cameron has left the yard. Off the catwalk in the outfield, solo home run for Cameron, and it's 3-1 Blue Jays on his first homer in a Toronto Blue Jay uniform.
18: Number 3.
0: Raiders rookie quarterback Fernando Mendoza getting his first welcome to the NFL moment on Sports Radio 610.
21: Austin I formation. Hayward the fullback, Washington the tailback, Mendoza play fake, and he throws one over the middle, it's picked off. Here we go, across the 40, the 50, it's Woodass, the 40 of the Raiders, the 30, Mendoza trying to chase him down at the 15, 10, 5, rock and roll, does he get in? Yes, touchdown!
18: Number 2.
0: In Cincinnati, the Cards win in dramatic fashion thanks to a drop fly ball from Reds outfielder Dane Myers on the Cardinals radio network.
22: The 1-2 pitch, Weatherholt hits it in the air, left center field. Myers calls for it. He's there, and
23: he dropped the ball! He dropped the ball, and two runs score! Unbelievable! Friedel in left field, and Myers, they were both calling for it. Myers tried to call him off, and the ball fell. It hit a glove and fell to the warning track, and the Cardinals have taken a 6-5 lead when the game should have been over.
18: Number 1.
0: And our top sound from Houston, Aiden O'Connell guiding the Raiders to a comeback win in Houston on Raider Nation Radio, 920 AM.
21: They're going to pass. O'Connell settles, heading to the end zone. Brandon Johnson leaps and grabs. Oh, he's brought down at the 1 yard line. On the right hash mark, Brandon Johnson made the grab. Raiders have plenty of time. O'Connell, he is at the line of scrimmage. He takes the snap. He's trying to push it into the end zone. He gets the push. No signal yet. No signal.
23: There it is.
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21: With 9 seconds on the clock, the tush push for AOC.
0: Yeah, what a finish. Exciting in Vegas. Exciting in the WNBA, too. Aces take down the Sun 101-78. Jackie Young had 24 points, 7 boards in 3 quarters. Asia Wilson adding 20. 101-78, 11th straight win in the series for Las Vegas in that one. And how about Angel Reese leading the Dream to a 124-88 win over the Sparks? Reese 9-for-9 from the field, hitting 2 3-pointers, 20 points, 10 rebounds, 8 assists, WNBA leading 25th double-double of the season, had 18 points in the first half. She is the first ever player to record 20, 10, and 8 on 100% shooting. What a night for Angel Reese, especially amid some of her struggles recently from the floor. That's a wrap for us here on SportsCenter All Night. Thanks so much for hanging with us. Up next, Unsportsmanlike here on ESPN Radio.
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25: 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Traffic.
8: Just one real slow spot on the highways right now, eastbound on the QEW at here, Ontario. The left lane is still closed. It's slow approaching here, Ontario, through Cawthra. Southbound on the 427, a little bit of a backup approaching the 409. And if you're on the 401 eastbound, some other overnight construction. The eastbound collectors at Kennedy, the two left lanes are closed. And the eastbound express at Markham Road, there the two left lanes also closed. A bit of a backup approaching the exit. Did you know a cyclist struck at 50 kilometers per hour has only a 1 in 10 chance of survival? Look out, toronto.ca/watch for bikes. From the News Talk 1010 Traffic Center, I'm Adil Lakhani.
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0: All right, Friday morning. We made it, people. The weekend is on the horizon. You're listening to First Up here on TSN 1050. My name is Aaron Korolnik. That's my friend Matthew Koss. I almost said overdrive. I've been doing overdrive the last 4 days. A little bit confusing, Matthew. When I woke up today, I was a little bit delirious. Didn't have to set alarms all week. And all of a sudden, I'm staring. Oh, God. What is this? Oh man. To be Brian Hayes for a week. What a delight. But it's great to see you nonetheless. What's going on?
1: Okay, let's focus on you. Don't worry about me. You know me, AK. I never like talking about me or my life. One, that is the hardest thing, doing the transition from overdrive to the morning show, because you're driving home after 6 p.m. and you're like, huh, I got to be up at 5 whatever to now host the next day. That is very difficult. However, there's nothing better than Friday morning show. Because at 9:55, after your FanDuel best bets, the weekend is ahead of you versus those suckers on overdrive who got to work until 6 p.m. So once you're fully awake, you win, AK. You win.
0: It's a great point. This is actually the best way to do it. Really, you do 4 days of overdrive, then 1 day of First Up, and you have it all made in the shade, baby.
1: I like overdrive on a Monday, because that means on Sunday you're not like, oh boy, what did I do this weekend? I got to try to catch up on sleep because Monday morning show. So you like overdrive on Monday, maybe sprinkle one on a Wednesday, but yeah, you want this for the Friday. Plenty going on, and an interesting week in the world of sports, but it's a tough transition for you, but I can feel your energy. You look good.
0: I'm a hero.
1: 4 hours of yammering.
0: Somebody build me a statue in front of TSN because I deserve it for what I'm sacrificing for the audience. I don't think anyone would dispute that.
1: Like
0: I think
1: that's
0: a straight up fact.
1: A teacher, a policeman, a fireman, you are their equals. You are a hero.
0: I completely agree. So we got a lot of good stuff today. Again, the Jays winning again yesterday in unconventional fashion, let's call it. I don't know if anyone had Daz Cameron becoming a folk hero in the city of Toronto in the later stages of August. He hits a monumental blast last night, or I guess yesterday afternoon, at the Trop in Tampa. A house of horrors for the Toronto Blue Jays. I mean, this was the first series that the Blue Jays won in Tampa since September of 2023. September of 2023. This is an AL East rival of the Toronto Blue Jays, and the Jays got it done. They won 2 of 3 from the Rays, and sets the stage for what should be an awesome series in New York this weekend against the Yanks, man, and a huge one for the Jays because there are 33 games that remain in the season, and we know this story. The Yankees represent the final opponent for the Toronto Blue Jays that is over 500. So it's right there for them. They put themselves in a position. They take three of four from Boston. They take 2 of 3 from the Yanks. They take 2 of 3 from the Rays. Can they do it again this weekend? And if so, it's right there for them. And how sustainable is this offensive explosion that we've seen for the Jays against Tampa, the 21 runs in 3 games? It's not. It's not. But it doesn't matter because the rest of the teams that they're competing with also stink in a number of different fashions. So things setting up very well for Toronto, Matthew, heading into what should be a fun weekend in the Bronx.
1: Yeah, this series was kind of a reminder that nobody knows nothing about nothing. Toronto faced a lot of really good pitchers in Tampa. Whole bunch of guys with ERAs under 3, under 4, double-digit wins. And the Jays over this 3-game series had their best, if you just take any 3 games for the regular season for the Blue Jays, they've never had more collective hits than they did in this series against Tampa, against that level of pitching without Vladimir Guerrero Jr., who, you know, had a double and a couple of hits, had a rehab start. We may see him tomorrow. But that was my first thought, was in this very strange, weird year where we spent most of it going, I don't know, for the Jays to get the offense like that with guys you don't expect, it's been great. And as I said all week, they're relevant. A week and a half ago, I'm like, are we going to be looking at the standings for the wild card? And now I do that. Like, before the show started, I'm like, who is on the musical chairs? Oh, okay, it's Minnesota here. And the Jays have played well enough to force us to always look at the wild card standing. So good on the team for what they've done in the last 3 series.
0: Minnesota and Texas at 63 and 65. Toronto's at 63 and 66. So a half game back of those two middling teams. Then you have Cleveland, who is a half game behind Toronto. Then you have Detroit, who's a full game behind Toronto. Then Baltimore, who's a game and a half behind Toronto. Then the Seattle Mariners, who are 2.5 games behind Toronto. So it's still a little bit convoluted, yes. But clearly the Jays are in the mix. And when you talked about the things that no one knows nothing about anything, Shane Bieber all of a sudden becoming Shane Bieber again was another thing that really defies any and all logic. Because, again, at the trade deadline, any other team out there could have had Shane Bieber, and no one wanted him. And I know he was coming off that 6-walk performance, but still, it's Shane Bieber. And I wonder, Matt, how many teams out there are thinking, damn, that was a mistake, because it wasn't expensive to bring him in, obviously. And for the Jays, what a godsend for them. Because if they lose Bieber, Bieber's been huge for them over the last five starts or so, and especially the last couple since the trade deadline. He's a really important cog. And again, tonight the Jays have the TBD, a bunch of relievers will come together against the Yankees. Spencer Arrigetti expected to make his Toronto Blue Jays debut. Like, you're going to get a bunch of dudes out there, and maybe it works, maybe it doesn't. Simeon Woods Richardson will pitch. But to have Bieber go out there and shove against Tampa like that, woo, what a performance for him. And this is a guy who needs to have more performances like that, because he is a free agent at season's end. So I don't think he's complaining about what that could represent for his future earnings. Not that he's poor by any stretch, but that's a big one for Bieber and a big one for the Jays to have Bieber.
1: Yeah, he can always be richer. And, AK, I just said moments ago, no one knows anything with anything. The one thing I kept saying coming up to the deadline, unless you got a great offer, I didn't want Bieber moved. I always look at Bieber as a very interesting depressed value. I might keep this guy, work with him, see what he does down the stretch. If he has a great run and a positive run to the end of the year, it probably improves your chances of re-signing him. And these were points I was bringing when I didn't think the Jays had any chance of making the playoffs. And again, it's still slim. There's still 5 or 6 teams fighting one spot. That means 4 or 5 teams are bleep out of luck, even though Toronto's put themselves in a nice spot. But I was looking at what are the things that could help Toronto in 2027. And one was, I want to see Trey Savage, and we haven't been able to do that with the meniscus, but he might return. And the other was Shane Bieber. The guy won the Cy Young. It was only a couple of years ago he was an all-star. So yeah, the Shane Bieber performance from an individual basis to me was much more interesting than even, Okamoto or the 3-home runs or anything the Jays did, which was really nice yesterday. Because big picture, Bieber, to me, could represent something really cool.
0: Yeah, I think the way that Bieber's been pitching, again, he's got a sub-3 ERA now in his last 5 starts. And you have Dylan Cease, who's going to be right there with Cam Schlittler for the American League Cy Young. Jose Soriano, you know what you've got with him. And Now you've got Bieber, so you got 3 guys. Scherzer, you feel okay about. Not great,
1: but
0: okay. Okay. Again, if Jesus Sanchez doesn't sabotage Max Scherzer the night previous, then I think the conversation could be a little bit different. And I don't know, I feel like Scherzer, the way that he behaved when Sanchez dropped that second ball in left field a couple days ago now, I still chuckle at how that played out. But man, if Jesus Sanchez doesn't go full Jesus Sanchez and left, the Jays probably sweep Tampa, which is crazy to think, but it was right there for them. But you got 4 starters, you got this open spot tonight, which may very well be occupied by a Savage by the end of the season. You got to be feeling pretty good about the rotation. The bullpen has been nails for a long time. Can you get the hits? Can you get 4 runs a game from the offense? And if so, I think they're going to do it, but still a major question mark.
1: And by the way, for everyone betting, the last time the Blue Jays faced Cam Schlittler, it was a bullpen game last Saturday. And you're like, take the Yankees. Take them on the money line. Parlay them with other stuff. Easy money. And the Jays won that game 4-1. Now, Schlittler only gave up 1 earned run in that performance. But just, we saw this less than a week ago, this exact same matchup. So just be careful. I'm not telling you where to go, AK, with your best bets. By the way, Arod and Christy Avero, my CFL best bets all paid off yesterday.
0: Let me guess, you took Montreal.
1: Okay, well, parlay. But yes, I took Montreal on the money line. That one barely
0: on the money line.
1: on the money line. They won by around 30. But I said, take the under for Davis Alexander passing yards. He only threw the ball like 23 times, completely like 21 of them. And I said, take the over for Travis Tice rushing yards. That was a 324 parlay on old FanDuel. So CFL.ca's own Matt Cause got you a winner yesterday in the Canadian Football League.
0: Take that, Chris O'Leary. Take some notes from Matthew Cause,
1: yeah,
0: the true
1: O'Leary
0: stud of CFL.ca. Man, this red-black story, it's something special. They're 0-10 now. They've lost 16 straight games dating back to last season. Red Blacks games are must watch just to tune in and see how badly they get their asses kicked every single week. And it's bad. It's real bad. And last night, I mean, what a performance from Montreal. It was just a slaughter. And you mentioned 46-16 in favor of the Alouettes. I mean, it's just, it's something. 0-10. Holy hell. What is going on in Ottawa?
1: That's not even the worst stat. The 16 losses. I was doing a little researchery. We haven't seen a losing streak like that since the Hamilton Wildcats in 1948, which was a decade before the CFL was officially formed. You know, we're still dealing. Europe is still rebuilding from the Second World War, the last time a professional team in Canada lost this amount of games in a row.
0: Yeah, we were in the TSN offices yesterday talking about the worst CFL teams of all time. The 2003 Hamilton Ticats had one win, and it came in overtime and a miraculous Paul Osbaldiston field goal at the buzzer. And I don't think that came until week 14, their first win back in 2003, the Danny McManus-led Ticats. So I don't know.
1: Remember that.
0: I don't know what is going to happen with Ottawa here. They'll win some games, you would think. Maybe a game. But it is ugly. It is ugly. Ooh, they play at Toronto Saturday, September 12th. Now we're talking.
1: Is that guaranteed win night? Is that
0: that's Ryan Dinwiddie like revenge game night is what that is. He returns home to Toronto for the first time.
1: There's no revenge game when you are 0-10. You almost feel bad for Dinwiddie, even if it didn't end the way people wanted. You still kind of, like, I imagine there's some members of the Argonauts who maybe, you know, were bitter. Maybe they still are and are happy with seeing it going on in Ottawa. By the way, the flip side of the coin is, because, you know, AK, everyone always says the media, you guys are all a bunch of negative Nellies. Montreal, their only loss was in overtime by 3 to Edmonton, who's been the best team in the West. Like, this Alouettes team is incredible, and I've been yammering about this for days. If Davis Alexander was 3 inches taller, would he have been playing last night in a preseason game? Would he be playing tonight on an NFL roster? Because he's got the arm, he's mobile, he's strong, he's tough. I wonder if he was 3-4 inches taller, would there be a chance he was on an NFL roster right now instead of leading the best team in the CFL?
0: Davis Alexander is incredible. Absolutely incredible. He has just shredded the Canadian Football League this year, and he has been very, very impressive. In basically every game he has started, I don't believe he's lost in regulation yet, Davis Alexander. He lost in overtime.
1: Yeah,
0: I'm talking about a regular season game. We know how the Grey Cup played out, where he was walking on or running around on one leg, hobbling around there. It's been incredible. And Tyson Philpott has 9 catches for 75 yards, 2 touchdowns. His season has been absurd. Absurd. And he's doing things that we haven't seen from CFL receivers in a very, very long time. And there's no reason to think it's going to slow down. Montreal has essentially clinched the East Division. And this kind of is reminiscent of the 2023 season where the Argos clinched the East Division halfway through the season. And we know how that played out for them.
1: So
0: one of the worst, worst days of my life.
1: yes, for many financial and emotional, but not emotional, but only financial reasons. And yes, we don't need to get into hot Alan Pitts talk about Tyson Philpott, who, could challenge for the single season receiving record when he was catching balls from Doug Flutie back in 91 with Calgary. But yeah, no, the Montreal story, it's incredible. And they beat up on a bad team, but that's what great teams do. And you know, Montreal, they're a wagon. They're an absolute wagon. And the Argonauts, they play tomorrow. It's the X game. Go get a ticket, and you get to go to the X for free. That is a hell of a deal even, you know, for if you are either a casual Argo fan or a casual funnel cake fan, either way, it's a winning day for you.
0: I will be there tomorrow. I'm excited to see the Argos and the Ticats. Should be a good game. And Trey Ford running around is the most frustrating thing as a supporter of his opponent because, yes. I mean, you know, he'll probably throw a couple picks, but just you can't tackle this guy. And the last
1: he ran
0: time
1: for 100
0: the Argos,
1: yards last time, and they should have won that game. They missed all those field goals. But, yeah, they lost, like, by one.
0: That was when Liram Hirilahu missed a chip shot right at the final horn for the Argos. They did lose to the Ticats, but that's a really important game in the East Division because, really, the top of the East Division is done. Montreal has won. It's just a matter of who's going to finish in second, and it's not going to be Ottawa. So it's down to the Argos and the Ticats. So a massive game tomorrow night for the Argos down at BMO Field. We've got Ralph Hawley joining the program a little bit later. My name is Aaron Korolnik. That's my man Matthew Cause. You're listening to the first hour of First Up on this Friday morning.
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3: A new problem in town northbound approaching Bayview Bloor on the DVP. A bushfire has the two right lanes closed with emergency crews on scene. A little slow approaching Bayview Bloor as a result. Eastbound on the QEW past here, Ontario. The left lane still closed for construction. It's slow here, Ontario, through Cawthra. Southbound on the 427. A bit of a backup approaching the 409 and on the ramp to the eastbound 409. Eastbound on the 401. The collectors at Kennedy. The two left lanes still closed. Over 1,000 exotic birds and animals. 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
17: And that's when I caught you red-handed. What you been hiding from me?
0: Got some great guests lined up for today's program. Michael Misa of the San Jose Sharks is going to join the show just after 8:45. Our boy Mark Sacchino from Golf Talk Canada in the 9 a.m. hour. Jorge Castillo. How about that pronunciation? At 8:15, talk Yankees-Jays game one tonight from the Bronx. But I had the great fortune yesterday of working with Dave Naylor and Dave Festchuk. Two guys who I used to work with when I was the producer of TSN Drive, the show that preceded Overdrive back in, what, like 2014. I hadn't been in the same room as those guys. I guess the Breakfast Club would be another example of that. The
1: Breakfast
0: when people went into
1: Club.
0: The studio.
1: Oh, my God. I love the Breakfast Club. Yeah.
0: Great times. Great times. It was awesome to reunite with those guys. But, Matthew, Dave Naylor is a... How do I describe this? A singular individual. And I use that in a very positive way. He's a very unique cat.
1: Do you?
0: And he is somebody who leaves voicemails. And you don't get that very often in today's society. When my mom calls me, she leaves a voicemail. When Dave Naylor calls me, he leaves a voicemail. And this is the voicemail that the nail gun left for me yesterday afternoon.
18: Hey, it's me. Call me in a sec. Thanks, I'm on my way in. Bye.
0: Okay, like Dave, I love you, buddy, but I have an iPhone. Your name pops up on my phone when you call. I don't need the voicemail. But Matthew, you also leave me voicemails, but generally they are when you're hammered somewhere and it's your phone's
19: That's
0: in your
19: right.
0: pocket, it's rattling around, and I'm the first
19: yeah.
0: name in your phone book. So I guess you are also part of the illustrious club that I'm referring to.
1: Yes, okay, many thoughts here. One, good for Naylor for leaving a message. Clearly he was driving. He's not texting and driving. Two, if I get a missed call, I'm not calling you back. If you leave me a message, I'll call you back. I demand the message. I'm an old man. I like leaving them. Also, AK, what I've done with all my producers over the years, because as you know, I've gone through a lot of producers because I'm kind of a high-end diva. I get angry. I yell at them. Most of the time they quit in a state of tears because of what I do to them. I tell every producer, if you listen to my voicemail messages, every fourth one, I'll leave you one digit of my ATM code. And all the producers are like, screw it. I don't care. I'm not listening to all of your voicemail messages. I'm like, all right, you're leaving money on the table. So I am pro voicemail.
0: Okay, there you go. There you go. Voicemail,
1: yeah.
0: Not something
1: Love
0: you
1: it.
0: Hear very often, but if you get ATM codes
1: not.
0: As part of the equation, I mean, who's going to possibly turn that down?
1: Stephanie Appolito also. It's like, I'm not going to do it. I'm like, and I've done it. I'm like, Steph, the first digit of my code is 4. And I'll ask her, did you hear it? She's like, no, I have no idea what you're talking about. I'm like, okay. You know, you're missing out.
0: Yeah, that's another person. Our boss, Stephanie Appolito, like, nobody works harder. Like, on the phone literally the entire time that she's in the office.
1: Yes.
0: I don't know who she's talking to. Mm-hmm. Maybe it's Noodles. But it looks like she's working really hard, and of course, that's exactly what she's doing. So shout out to the entire team at TSN, and everyone's working hard, including the nail gun, leaving voicemails for yours truly. I did see that Fernando Mendoza was in action last night for the Raiders in preseason NFL action, man. I'm so ready for the season to get going. Like, we're already, you know, I try to break down Fernando Mendoza's preseason performances. Like, he's not starting. They gave Kirk Cousins a bag of cash. He's obviously going to start the season as the quarterback. Will he finish it? That seems unlikely. But it's safe to say that everyone's ready to rock when it comes to the National Football League. We're not that far away. Actually, we're still pretty far away. Who are we kidding here? It's like 2.5 weeks.
1: We're still really far. We're, yeah, because Labor Day is like at the end of September, for bleep's sake.
0: I know.
1: I was saying this the other day, and you and I, no one's going to dissect preseason. That's not what we're here for. But I was talking about it on yesterday's show, just with the Raiders playing and Fernando Mendoza. I was just like, please, Raiders, don't screw it up. Like, we see so many high draft pick quarterbacks never make it, and then some bounce to six teams and then win a Super Bowl with Seattle or Baker Mayfield, you know, who's, you know, been had some very good years with Tampa. Don't screw up the Mendoza. Cause, I mean, that was such a cool story with Indiana last year that you want to see this guy succeed, but, you know, dumb teams, too many coaches, a bad offensive line, rush the guy to start. Look what Minnesota's done with J.J. McCarthy, who may be good or bad. I don't know. But, yeah, that was my main thought with the Raiders, is please, please bring them along slowly.
0: Yeah, and that's what they're going to do. He also provides some of the best sound bites that are available when it comes to the National Football League, does Fernando Mendoza. The guy's hilarious. And he's so...
1: Yes, kinda, he's a nerd.
0: I won't say weird, but, yeah, he's... I don't know, uncharacteristic for an NFL quarterback, the way that he speaks, and we'll play some audio for you a little bit later with regards to Mr. Mendoza and his performance last night for the Raiders. So a lot of NFL talk still to come. A segment coming up on the other side called Pigeon or Peacock. It's hosted by Arod. We've got Sports Radio Roulette coming your way at 7:15 as well. The second iteration of that segment, which was a smashing success in week number one. 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
3: If you're on the westbound 401 at Dixon Road, look out for a stall in the right lane. Just a minor slowdown through Dixon Road there. Eastbound, volume building, and it's a little slow past Dixie Road on and off through Dufferin. Southbound on the 427, a little backup approaching the 409. And southbound on the 400, a little slowdown approaching the 401. Still seeing delays on the eastbound QEW approaching here, Ontario, on and off to pass Dixie Road. 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
29: Or Peacock.
32: I am a peacock. You gotta let me fly.
0: All right, time for Pigeon or Peacock. The host of this segment is Arad. What are we talking about today?
33: Let's start a conversation with the NFL. Would the National Football League be Pigeons or Peacocks if they'd start scheduling Wednesday games more often? 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
0: So hold on, are you talking about every single Wednesday or more Wednesdays?
33: I am talking more Wednesdays before they go to every single one gradually.
0: Bring it on, bring it on. More football. It's going to screw up the schedule. 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I want as much NFL as I can possibly get every single night, every single day, 24/7, 365. Bring it on, baby, the National Football League.
1: No. No, that's stupid. This is a pigeon move. At some point, you will get saturated. The key to football was that it would only be on 2 days a week, and then you'd crave it. It'd be Wednesday or Thursday. Like, oh, when am I going to get my football? When is Sunday coming? And now there's Thursday football and Christmas and Thanksgiving Eve, which I think the NFL just made up. I gotta tell you, I'm gonna go on a 20-second rant here, real quick. Hey, America, We may or may not be putting your booze back at the LCBO. We'll see. I miss some of your wines. But you need to diversify your sports portfolio. The Hall of Fame game, the first preseason game, should not have better ratings than the majority of baseball games or every hockey game from last year. There are other sports out there, and I'm saying this as a guy, I have pages of notes for NFL preview, but there can be too much of it.
0: Oh, I'm so excited for football. What am I... I'm now in three fantasy football leagues. And again, this is kind of turning back the clock. And also like big money too. Like I'm not messing around this year. Like some of these, like one of these leagues, the last one I'm doing, I think it's,
1: how much?
0: The 5th of September. It's not four-digit entry fee. It's not four digits, but it's close. It's close.
1: Oh my God.
0: But it's all good.
1: $100.
0: It's all good because again, this is a, 18-week investment. This isn't a one-off. This is a long time. And I actually appreciate it because it ensures a big financial commitment ensures that people will be invested in the league and be very active and trying
1: to
0: win and no one's screwing around. So I'm totally fine with a big buy-in. I have no issue with it. I cannot wait. And really, but regardless of the buy-in, the league that everybody cares about is the one with their boys. And I know you've been doing one for, close to 30 years with your friends, Matthew?
1: We are now over 30 years with our fantasy football league. Okay, I'm so old. You're such a nerd. Three fantasy football leagues. I'm wondering, what makes it more difficult for you to find a special lady to eventually have a long and giving relationship with? You been in three fantasy leagues, or are you wandering around downtown Toronto with one of your Argo jackets on?
0: Oh, nice. Well done. I didn't know where you were going with that, but it's probably the Argo's jackets. But when we met, would have been like close to 15 years ago. Three fantasy football leagues was child's play for me. I was like the fantasy football guy. I believe I was in like 5, 6, 7 leagues. Football, basketball, baseball, hockey.
1: Baseball.
0: Oh, everything.
1: Ugh.
0: Now I've cut that out. I don't play baseball anymore. I don't play. No, I should do one hockey league, although I don't think I'm going to do it this year. Basketball, that'll do. It's just football. It's easier to manage football. It's not the day to day, although it is.
1: Yeah.
0: I mean, you got to be very active. But yeah, baseball is definitely the worst. Yeah. Football is absolutely the best. And my CFL fantasy team on the struggle bus these days. I don't have enough Montreal Alouettes. What else you got, Arad?
33: Is Jim Harbaugh, the head coach of the LA Chargers, a pigeon or peacock for putting a milk dispenser in the Chargers facility? To paint a picture, think of a soda fountain, soda dispenser, but instead of, you know, Coke and Sprite and Fruitopia, you got whole milk, skimmed milk, chocolate milk.
0: Ooh, interesting. What is your favorite kind of milk, Matthew? When you go to the store, do you get 1%? I feel like you're a 2% guy.
1: Oh, well, I mean, I love just getting a big bag of milk and chugging it back like Ron Burgundy in Anchorman. I'm mostly just a cream guy, for
0: cream
1: the coffee.
0: Guy?
1: For
0: Oh, for coffee, okay.
1: Cream for coffee. For cooking, for scrambled eggs. I don't drink a lot of milk. But remember back in the day, they would try to market chocolate milk as, this is what you drink after a workout. I'm like, what? What kind of scam is this? Like, hey,
0: sugar.
1: Have you just been crushing at the gym? Have you been worshiping at the Iron Temple? Time to chug back some chocolate milk. But a peacock as well for this one. But I want to more focus on Fruitopia. When's the last time someone had a Fruitopia?
0: No one's ever said Fruitopia like in 20 years. But it is funny. You think about just like the bagged milk that you mentioned. And I don't buy bagged milk anymore. When I was growing up, I mean, bagged milk was ubiquitous in my household. And feel like, do people still do bagged milk? Is that a thing? Maybe families.
1: Our household, because Amy drinks so much tea. So much tea. We still, every now and then, have bagged milk. But then you're at a race against time and Mother Nature.
0: Yes.
1: It's like, it's gonna go bad soon. We gotta start chugging the milk. Go break out some cornflakes.
0: I guess if you know, your family of 4 or 5, having bagged milk makes sense. But like for me, it just doesn't. Because you gotta drink a lot of milk and, I do feel like the bagged milk would expire a lot quickly, more quickly than the boxed milk. And now I am a, like, a silk almond milk kind of guy. Like, the red container. I don't know. It lasts forever.
1: Yeah.
0: Like, you buy that, and it's like three months. I'm like, okay, cool. I don't understand how it works, but I don't know.
1: You don't want to know. The silk bag, that lasts longer than most people that get a job in this business. By the way, yeah. AK, I think it's going to be a while before you are living in a family of four or five, considering you're in three fantasy football leagues. The silk almond milk, it goes with your lifestyle.
0: Hold on. I got to quickly check the weather tomorrow night. Come on. Give me like high of, or like a low of 16, 17 degrees. Could rock the Argos jacket.
1: Oh, look at it, ladies. What's that?
0: It's supposed to rain all night tomorrow. All night tomorrow. That could be a sloppy one at BMO Field for the CNE. And I will not be going if it's raining. What's next?
33: The Islanders had a fan contest to design their new jersey. And it seems like an okay design.

0: 2,000 people to sing the chorus of a song. Get singing.
1: I agree. I can't remember what the question was, but let's move on.
0: It's the Islanders.
1: Sorry. The Islanders, yes. I zoned out there. I was doing fantasy football research. What else you got?
2: Sorry, something got caught in my throat there early morning. Just had a sip of coffee before that.
0: You want us to take over?
1: Don't worry, it's only live radio, buddy. No worries.
0: We'll edit this out in post. This is not live.
2: Is Ryan Dinwiddie, the head coach of the Ottawa Redblacks, a pigeon or peacock for saying post-game that his focus is still on making the playoffs?
1: Oh, I need that audio. Chrissy, find some Dinwiddie audio. This is what I need to hear this morning. 0-10 Ottawa Redblacks? Yeah, sure. I mean, why not? Let's see, what else is he going to say? My focus is on going winless this year. You got to maintain a semblance of positivity if you are the winless Ottawa Redblacks. So, yeah, I mean, in this instance, he's a peacock. And also, I mean, I suppose you could probably get into the playoffs with what, like 7 wins maybe this year? So could Ottawa go?
0: No.
1: 7-1? No, they could not.
0: No, they can't.
1: Shout out to Dinwiddie.
0: By the way, if you're Dinwiddie, how much, like, I mean, obviously you were, I don't know if you're regretting the move or not, but after the end of last year, he was 51-35. He is getting close to having a career 500, and it could be below 500 coaching record by the end of this season. He had a 593 win percentage as a CFL head coach, and that is cratering with what's going on in Ottawa.
1: Yeah, it's a tough one. That's what happens when you leave Toronto for Ottawa.
0: That's right.
1: He did the reverse Daniel Alfredson.
0: Yeah.
1: Good to see you, Alfie. Run that power play. What else you got?
2: Is the Blue Jays prospect Peyton Williams a pigeon or peacock for the nickname the Iowa Meat Truck?
0: I don't know, but that,
1: to me,
0: that's a good nickname. It's like, I'm not gonna lie to you. I'm gonna be honest. What position is the meat truck? What position is the meat truck like?
1: Let me guess, first base.
2: You are correct. He's a hefty fellow who plays first base.
0: Okay,
1: I wish my name was the meat truck.
0: Mine was in high school.
1: Yeah, I highly doubt that.
0: I would highly doubt that as well if I were you.
1: It's the Wagyu truck was what they called you, Matthew. Steak's not Wagyu. I won't be eating that. Oh, that's, I like it as rare as possible, please. They're like, sir, you're 7.
0: Why are you putting the steak down? I did not ask for the T-bone. Give me my Wagyu. It's a great nickname. It's intimidating. It screams physicality. This screams a fullback. The Iowa meat truck, that guy's on short yardage. And guess what? He is clearing a path for the running back behind him.
1: I wonder how Mike Allstott is doing these days. Whenever I think of just battering rams, Mike Allstott with that flap in the back of his jersey, he'd be a great guest, Rod. Let's book Mike Allstott next week. See how he's doing. A true legend of the game. What else you got?
2: And last one for me. Also, by the way, I just retweeted a picture, a highlight from this Iowa meat truck. From a certain angle, it kind of looks like O-Dog Jeff O'Neill, if you guys want to make that comparison when it comes to his facial features. Last one for me today, gentlemen. Are the Cleveland Cavaliers pigeons or peacocks for bringing James Harden back on a 3-year, $97 million deal? I know they were kind of handcuffed with the roster building, but like, does bringing Harden back put them in the same conversation at the beasts of the East, 76ers and Knicks?
1: And Raptors, when Kawhi comes here, baby. But, yeah. I mean, I think it's fine. I mean, it's not a sexy move by any stretch. But James Harden, you look at the numbers, they're good. It's not like they had any other alternatives to improve their team. And obviously, he makes them better, except in the playoffs.
0: Regular season, yeah.
1: I have no issue with it.
0: I'm going to refuse to answer that question. Instead, I want all the listeners, and I want Aaron Karolnik, to Google News Mike Allstott. I am looking at an Instagram video of him right now. Uh-oh. He is jacked. Okay, like,
1: really?
0: Oh my God, at 52 years old, Mike Allstott could absolutely, if someone said, Matt, who do you want? Cam Scadabo or Scadaboo or Mike Allstott? I'm taking Allstott and I'm not even thinking twice about it. Jesus, have some chocolate.
1: Oh my God. He is a unit. Shout out to Mike Allstott.

0: You know what that reminds me of, Matthew? Remember Mike Bibby?
1: Yeah.
0: Who played for like a bunch of teams, including, I believe, he played for the Vancouver Grizzlies back in the day.
1: He did.
0: Mike and for Bibby. The Sacramento Kings, most famously. Google that guy. And I don't know, like, what they've got going on down in the United States where Mike Bibby is living, but he is the most jacked individual on the planet.
1: By the way, this is so really bad radio. We're just going to Google image
0: Mike
1: Allstock and talk about it on air.
0: Yeah, I know. I know. It's size
1: Mike
0: great.
1: Bibby, but, Mike Allstott.
0: Mike Bibby and Mike Allstott. Just horses. Just horses. All right, we've got the first up scoreboard. On the other side, the second question of a Rod's I've forgotten, so I just got to move past it. My attention span this morning is literally zero. For some reason, I really got to hone in on some Vyvanse that will keep me in tune with the rest of today's program. Yeah, Bibby's a beast. A total beast. Man, I love those Sacramento Kings teams from back in the day. Mike Bibby, yeah, like Peja Stojakovic, Chris Webber, Brad Miller. Remember
1: Doug
0: Brad
1: Christie?
0: Miller? Great center. Doug Christie, yep. Good times. Good times. Is there anything better than sitting around and talking about like early 2000s rosters? The best.
1: I'm here for that. I'm here
0: the absolute best. You just bring up dudes from way back in the day, like, remember this guy? I guess Mike Allstott would be a prime example of that with the Tampa Bay Buccaneers. Who was his, like, 1A, 1B?
1: Warwick Dunn.
0: Did he have?
1: It was him and Warwick Dunn.
0: That's right.
1: And Derek Brooks, Warren Sapp. That was Brad Johnson when they won the Super Bowl. Like Keyshawn Johnson. Oh, here's a name for you. Joe Juravicius. Remember that one touchdown against the Eagles?
0: Yes.
1: The ball bounces off his head and he gets it. Well,
0: that's on the
1: Rondé Barber.
0: That is on Rondé Barber. That's on the TSN top 10 list of like craziest catches in NFL history. Joe Juravicius every single
1: former
0: time.
1: Former giant Joe Juravicius.
0: Yeah. Tweet that out, Ron. I want to see that Joe Juravicius catch. I want to see that on the First Up account. The First Up scoreboard coming up on the other side. Ralph Hawley of your Toronto Argonauts joins us in an hour.
2: Time now for TSN 1050 Time Saver Traffic. If you're on the westbound 401 at Dixon Road, look out for a stall in the right lane. It's causing a backup from Weston Road. Eastbound delays the 427 to Dufferin. And now seeing reports of a collision southbound on the 410 past Sandalwood Parkway. It is slow through Sandalwood. Volume continues south to Queen past the site. And southbound on the 427, delays approaching the 409. Southbound 400, a little slow, approaching the 401. 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

0: All right, first up, scoreboard. Toronto Blue Jays, 5-1 winners yesterday. Shane Bieber puts on a clinic on the hill for Toronto. They take 2 of 3 from Tampa. Daz Cameron, no relation to Mike. There's an old school name. Remember Mike Cameron? He was sick in center field for Seattle back in the day. Okay, we'll stop with that. He homers, Nathan Lucas homers, Kaz Okamoto homers, and the Jays firmly in the mix in the AL wild card race. They are a half game out of the final playoff spot. First of three tonight in the Bronx. What caught your eye last night, Matthew?
1: Yeah, in baseball, we'll stick close to the teams that are around the final wild card spot. The Yankees beat Baltimore 6-1. Garrett Cole, 6 solid innings. Orioles have dropped 4 in a row. Yankees now just 4 games back at Tampa. Cleveland beat the Giants 5-2. First home series victory in 7 weeks for the Guardians. And Texas, behind Jacob deGrom's 10 strikeouts, beats Washington 2-0 yesterday to stay up on the Jays for that final wild card.
0: I see Jacob deGrom became the second fastest pitcher in MLB history to get to 2,000 strikeouts. Fastest? Any guesses?
1: Nolan Ryan. I'm going to go Nolan Ryan.
0: That's
1: for
0: a
1: the
0: solid
1: fastest.
0: Guess. The answer is Randy Johnson.
1: Oh, damn it. Yes. Yeah, that makes more sense.
0: Randy Johnson, who's now like some kind of photographer, like a sports photographer. I think Ken Griffey Jr. is too, oddly enough.
1: Yeah. Yeah, Ken Griffey. Also, by the way, totally off topic, this is a scoreboard. Ralph Hawley. I was doing a little research. He's joining us at 7:45. The man did some modeling for Vintage Flower Company. I was seeing some footage of Ralph Hawley, defensive tackle / male model.
0: Well, there you go. I'm sure he wasn't chirped in the locker room after that. Although when you're like 6'5", no one chirps you, right?
1: You don't chirp defensive tackles as a general rule. You chirp the kickers.
0: Yeah, that would be unwise. Also unwise, betting on the Ottawa Red Blacks. They lose by 30 last night. Montreal obliterates them. And, man, seeing some of these stats for the Alouettes. Whew, my goodness. Tyson Philpott has 2 touchdowns. Davis Alexander, 20 of 23 for 260 yards. A couple of tutties. The Owls keep rolling. Tonight we've got Winnipeg and Edmonton. Should be a fun game. 9:30 for the Elks hosting the Bombers. Tomorrow evening, Ticats in Toronto to play the Argos. And to conclude the Week 12 and CFL slate, the Saskatchewan Roughriders in BC to play the Lions. I bet on the Lions at 30-1 to win the Grey Cup 3 weeks ago. They're now 6-1. Good bet, Aaron. Good bet.
1: Listen, Nathan Rourke is starting to round back into MOP form. Davis Alexander, if healthy, is going to win all the awards. But Nathan Rourke had his best game last week. So, you know, there's still a chance for you to win that bet.
0: Let's hope so. Let's hope so. I need one of those crazy winners. We're looking for that. As hour two approaches, again, Ralph Hawley is going to be on the show Sports Radio Roulette. Your first experience with that segment.
1: Yeah, Matthew, I'm excited.
0: I believe it was last week, 2 weeks ago, Cameron Gaunce and I did Sports Radio Roulette, and a little bit different format today. We are changing things as we continue with new segments here on the show. We are revolutionary on First Up. That's the first word that comes to mind when this radio show is on the air. I think everybody would agree on that. Hour two approaches Korolnik and Cause here on TSN Radio.
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3: Just one real trouble spot on the highways right now. Southbound on the 410 past Sandalwood Parkway, reports of a collision. It is slow going through that exit. Southbound on the 427, also slow approaching the 409. East 401, light volume delays past Dixie Road to Dufferin. Westbound, it's slow from the Allen to about the 409. South 404, a little backed up approaching the 401. Volume continues south to Lawrence. And eastbound of the Gardner delays now approaching Park Lawn to Spadina. There's a life on every bike. Always look around before opening your car door to ensure everyone gets home safely. Learn more at toronto.ca/watchforbikes. From the Newstalk 1010 Traffic Center, I'm Adil Lakhani.
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0: 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I haven't read that in a while, but I will be ordering the bee sting triple pep tonight because it's a big, big sports night. And also, Ed Sheeran is in town. 20 Fingers playing some Ed, and he'll be there with his sister Susie tomorrow night. So if you see 20 Fingers, downtown Toronto, likely on King West, maybe Laissez-Faire or Ruby Soho, a spot like that, make sure to say hello.
1: I disagree. I've seen Christy Averro on the streets when people come up to him. And Chris, I don't want to say he's rude, but he does kind of hiss at people, say no eye contact. Can I just live a regular life? Okay, do I need to be your celebrity avatar? Like, I've seen D'Averro on the streets, and the man does suffer a little bit.
0: Yeah, no, you're right. But Sheeran, and yeah. I'm sure a lot of people listening haven't seen Ed Sheeran live, as good as it gets when it comes to a concert. I wouldn't say it's the best concert I've ever seen. Probably, it's a tough one. I know we were having this conversation at the Argos game, the best concerts that we've ever been to. For me, I think Wilco opening up for Neil Young was really, really good. Taylor Swift's Reputation tour, I mean, that was some special stuff too. But what did you say? You saw Pink Floyd? Is that what is number one for you?
1: I saw for noteworthy, I saw Pink Floyd, one of their last tours, at Exhibition Stadium right before they tore that down. They were back like in 92. I've seen the Stones a bunch of times. I saw Arcade Fire, like one of the first times they came to Toronto back in 04. And also, it should be noted, yesterday on the show, I got Ed Sheeran and Justin Bieber wrong. I got them mistaken about who was playing. And then D'Averro, again, because he's a jerk, came at a break with a song where the two of them were singing a duet just to confuse me even more. So that was part of yesterday's show. Because when it comes to music, I'm often a dummy.
0: Yeah. Lucas Graham, I think, is opening for Ed Sheeran, too. He's got some great tunes.
1: I don't know who that is.
0: Big fan of his work as well. I think he's like the
1: LG.
0: Once I was 7 years old. You know that song?
1: Oh, that guy.
0: Yeah. That's a good song.
1: Yeah.
0: Shout out to Lucas Graham.
1: I'm not going to try to attempt to sing that song.
0: I should not have done that. I immediately regretted it.
1: Can you name a second Lucas Graham song?
0: Oh, no, just one song.
1: Highlights the sound of you singing. Oh, no. Chris isn't going to do it. I want him to highlight you singing that, but
0: don't worry.
1: He's
0: waving
1: me off.
0: Sure, only 3 hours to go on this show. Man, do I miss Overdrive. Ralph Hawley coming up at 7:40 from the Toronto Argonauts. The Argos and the Ticats playing the CNE game tomorrow night. Huge game for both teams. Looking forward to that. And I'm really looking forward to the Jays and the Yankees tonight. The Jays are throwing out one of the bullpen games tonight. So you'll see a bunch of different dudes, including Spencer Arrighetti, who will make his Toronto Blue Jays debut against Simeon Woods Richardson. They've been able to put games like this together for a while now. And will the offensive outburst that we saw against Tampa continue against the Yankees? Cam Schlittler's pitching tonight. But again, like Drew Rasmussen, yes, he's not Cam Schlittler.
1: Yeah.
0: But he's damn good. And they were putting up crooked numbers on Martinez, who's got a sub-3 ERA. Ian Seymour got beat around yesterday, too. So, I don't know. Maybe there is something to this Blue Jays offense, kind of finding different ways to get it done.
1: Well, it's like anything with baseball. Everyone goes on a hot streak, and eventually it was going to happen for the Blue Jays for, you know, last or 29th in runs, OPS, home run, and then they do it against Tampa. They do it against elite pitching, and as I mentioned before, the last time they faced Cam Schlittler, it was also a bullpen game. They won that 1-4-1 last Saturday. Having said all that, I'm not going to lie to you. As a baseball fan, I always hate when I'm looking at the schedule, and I got it right here. It's like, hey, look, Atlanta-Milwaukee, Chris Sale versus Mizorowski, that is a great pitching matchup. Hey, what's going on for the Blue Jays? Uh-oh, Cam Schlittler versus undecided. There's something so unsatisfying when you see, who is it? We don't know. What do you mean you don't know? I see pitchers for every other team in baseball. They know who it is. I see Logan Webb versus Sonny Gray, little Giants-Red Sox action, but undecided for the Blue Jays. I never liked that, AK.
0: Yeah, that's what happens when you only have four pitchers. You could use Trey Savage in that role, maybe Kevin Gausman in that role, but
1: yes,
0: that's not meant to be.
1: Really handy.
0: It does sound like Savage is, I wouldn't say nearing a return, but I think we're going to see him again this season. He's already throwing. So I don't think it's impossible that by mid, late September, Trey Savage could be factoring into ball games again. And, you know, it's a lot to ask. The kid had a meniscus cleanup, but they need arms. Again, like a night like tonight, you'd love to have Gausman. But again, Brett Bateman's been really, really good for the Toronto Blue Jays.
1: Yep.
0: And frankly, Gausman kind of stunk by the end of his Blue Jays tenure. Like he was not pitching very well.
1: Both things are true. We can wax poetic. Kevin Gausman was an incredible Blue Jay. Like that, you can't take that away. The last month and a half, he was really poor. If Kevin Gausman was pitching the way he's had for his entire time with the Blue Jays in the summer, from say the end of May until trade deadline, maybe things would be different for the Toronto Blue Jays. To your point about Savage, he said about 3-4 days ago that he is planning on returning. Now maybe that's bravado. The Blue Jays are not going to rush him back, but if he is set to go. And there's no, and the doctors say you are fine and the Jays are still in it. Then I'd love to see him give, you know, get a chance to go out there to prove himself, that, you know, to elevate the team. And then the other one we're wondering about is Vlad Guerrero Jr. You know, he had that concussion where he said he didn't remember everything when he took that hit a couple of days ago. He hit yesterday in Dunedin, had a double. I think he had two hits and he looked good. Maybe we see him tomorrow. And also, win now against the Yankees. Aaron Judge still isn't there, and Aaron Judge is hitting off the tee. But the Yankees are getting healthier. Like, Gerrit Cole looked good yesterday in a win against Baltimore. And eventually, Aaron Judge and Stanton are going to return. So right now, best time to take on the Yankees.
0: Hopefully, Vlad Jr.'s concussion is like Memento, where he forgets everything. And he's like, oh, yeah.
1: Oh.
0: The only thing I remember is the playoffs last year. That's the enduring memory for me. And, yeah, I mean, Vlad did hit the double in a single-A rehab start. What does that mean? Probably nothing. But I'm excited to see what type of impact he can make in his likely return yet tomorrow. And I also wonder where they're going to put him in the lineup, too. Like, you think they slide him right back into the three-hole? I would be pretty surprised if they moved Alejandro Kirk out of that spot. He's been incredible for them there.
1: Yeah, you can't. Kirk said the best numbers of any catcher in baseball since the All-Star game. So no, I think he would ease him into it, put him a little bit lower in the lineup. By the way, you mentioned Memento, which I think is Christopher Nolan's first, big studio movie. And then it got me thinking of other movies, how I could relate it to Vlad Guerrero Jr.
0: Ooh.
1: Does Vlad return and does he go full Oppenheimer and he's just a giant bomb, hitting giant bombs at the plate? Cause that would be a dream that we would all love, like Inception. Or do we end up feeling like Interstellar? We're all crying because Vlad is hitting groundouts.
0: Maybe
1: that's my best.
0: Maybe Vladimir Guerrero Jr. is like Odysseus, traveling the world, trying to return home to hit some dingers for the Jays. Have you seen The Odyssey yet?
1: Okay, here's how crazy it is. I'm seeing it on Sunday. Amy, who's a flight attendant with Porter, we haven't been home at the same time. We've just had an open night. Because with the Odyssey, you can't go, oh, well, we'll go catch it quick. You know, it's still sold out. It's a long movie. I can't wait to see it. I'm ashamed. I'm ashamed I haven't seen it as I read The Odyssey back in my university days like a billion years ago. So, no, I've not seen it, but I can't wait.
0: Yeah, I think weren't you friends with Homer in elementary school, Matthew? Sorry.
1: That's right.
0: Who am I? I'm also really old, so, yeah.
1: How many people at TSI 1050 are older than you?
0: Like, probably a couple. I don't know. Not many. I used to be the youngest person at this radio station by a mile. Now, this was like 50 years ago, but those days have come and gone. What are you gonna do? But as far as the Odyssey goes,
1: every show. Yeah, sorry.
0: Yeah, as far as the Odyssey goes, Sunday night. Like, how much wine are you guys going to bring? Because this is a long, long film. You guys love crushing wine. Like, are we talking to two bottles?
1: I'm gonna say a bottle and a half. So we'll take two larger Gatorade bottles. Now, to anyone listening, we will be walking to the Rainbow Market Square Theater right next to St. Lawrence Market, and the popcorn certainly helps to balance it out. But yeah, that is a bottle and a half of wine for that 3-hour movie, and two large things of very well cleaned Gatorade containers. And Amy's the one who taught this to me, like 20 years ago, because we will be 20 years next year when we went to see the movie Forgetting Sarah Marshall. Ooh. That was the first time I ever went into a movie with wine. I had no idea you could do it. She brought it out of her purse going, look what I brought us. I'm like, oh, I'm staying with you.
0: Where does Forgetting Sarah Marshall rank for you amongst early 2000s comedies? Maybe it's like maybe 2005 or something like that for Forgetting Sarah Marshall.
1: Yes, yeah, like 2006, seven, yeah.
0: Is it 2006? Like, that's prime Mila Kunis right there. Shout out to Mila. And yeah, that's right up there, man. As far as rewatchability, Superbad holds up. Like, every single time I turn on Superbad, I'm dying. It's just fantastic. Yeah. Forgetting Sarah Marshall is right up there as well. That is an outstanding film.
1: Well, the thing is, you've got so many actors, like, really, they're at their peak. Like, Jonah Hill, hilarious. Jason Segel, beyond seeing his penis, was great in it. Russell
0: Brand.
1: That was
0: your favorite part, don't lie.
1: That was early in. It's like, I was not ready for male full frontal nudity 11 minutes into the movie. What are we doing here? But you had Russell Brand just being funny and not, you know, whatever he became, and then he became an avatar for the left and the right, and all that, boring conversation. Russell Brand was great. Jonah Hill was great. Jason Segel was great. And again, Mila Kunis was certainly throwing 105 miles an hour. Bill Hader in a smaller role. Great movie.
0: Yeah. Also liked Get Him to the Greek. That was also a good movie with Russell
1: Underrated.
0: Brand. Underrated, I agree.
1: And let me just say this. Once again, if you can separate the artist from the art, and
0: I don't even know what Russell Brand's deal is. So,
1: I'm not talking about Russell Brand. He was great. Okay. Sean Puffy. Sean Puffy Combs, yeah. Diddy, whatever name he goes by. He was hilarious in Get Him to the Greek. Yeah, that him and Russell Brand. Imagine the two of them hanging out, every conversation in the trailer when they're filming that movie.
0: I guess Get Him to the Greek is kind of like a sequel to Forgetting Sarah Marshall. Like, they just use that character and they kind of built. Is that how they did it?
1: Yeah, well, they certainly used that character, Aldonis Snow or something.
0: Something like that. Anyways. Not really sure how we get onto that conversation, but
1: Andres Jimenez. He got injured yesterday.
0: Yeah, he did. Hopefully his hamstring is feeling better and he's back in the lineup tonight. We have Sports Radio Roulette. If you missed the first iteration of this fantastic segment, you're going to want to stick around and hear it on the other side. We also have male model / Toronto Argonauts defensive lineman Ralph Ollie joining the program in 30 minutes.
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3: On the southbound 410 past Sandalwood Parkway, a reported collision there causing some pretty serious delays through that exit. On the 401 eastbound, volume delays from Dixie Road on and off to past the 400. Westbound, it's slow from the Allen through the 409. Speaking of the 409 eastbound, a little backed up getting onto the eastbound 401. And the southbound 427, slow approaching the 409. Also, a bit of a slowdown southbound on the 404 approaching the 401. That volume continues south to Lawrence. 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

0: Second hour continues here on First Stop. Aaron Korolnik, Matthew Cause in for Carlo. Matthew, when you go to the casino, are you a roulette guy?
1: No, I'm a basic B. I'm basically blackjack and betting on some sports. That's nice. Basically the my two. That's my focus.
0: Well, today we're going to play some roulette, and it's not the normal type of roulette you're accustomed to. This is sports radio roulette. Here's how it works. There are two spins of the wheel, and depending on where you land on this theoretical wheel, you'll have to answer some questions.
1: This real wheel.
0: Either the Toronto Maple Leafs, the Toronto Raptors, or the Buffalo Bills. And then you spin the second wheel, Matthew. And could land on MVP, could land a Coach of the Year, breakout star, or buyer beware. And depending on which category you land on, that is the type of answer you need to give. So, for instance, if you land on Toronto Maple Leafs and MVP, you have to make a case for a Leafs player to win the Hart Trophy. Okay?
1: All right. I got
0: so
1: it.
0: So I'm going to go first here.
1: Okay.
0: Christy, give me the spin.
1: Spin that wheel.
0: Oh. Ooh, where did it land?
2: It landed on the Toronto Maple Leafs.
0: Toronto Maple Leafs. Christy, give me the second spin.
1: Okay.
2: It landed on breakout star.
0: Breakout star for the Toronto Maple Leafs. None other than my boy, Easton Cowan, who I think could take a big step this season for the Toronto Maple Leafs. Sure, he's not getting the same type of hype as Gavin McKenna is. Of course, the number one overall pick coming in to the Maple Leafs. But Cowan, my sources tell him he had an outstanding summer. He's beefed up, is ready to rock heading in to the 2026-2027 season. 20-plus goals coming up for Easton Cowan in a breakout performance.
1: All right. Nice work by you. Okay, so now I'm coming up to the wheel, right? Just stretching out, and let me spin that wheel. All right, no whammies. Stop. All right, producer Rod, what's my team?
2: The Buffalo Bills.
1: Okay, the Buffalo Bills, and let me give that another spin.
2: And the wheel has landed on Coach of the Year. So, Matthew, you have to make a case for Joe Brady to win Coach of the Year.
1: Oh, my God. This is so easy. Because with the Buffalo Bills, they lost the division last year. So, the expectations are a little bit different for them. But they win the division. And the first-year coach taking down the Patriots, that is going to be a part of it. The other aspect of this is we are going to see the best version of the Buffalo Bills defense. And everyone always talks about Josh Allen. At the end of this year, the identity of the team, Josh Allen's going to be great. The identity of this team is going to be pass rush. Greg Rousseau is finally going to live up to expectations. Ed Oliver is going to have an absolute beast of a year, and by the end of the season, Buffalo is a top three defense, and one thing voters love is when you can transform the identity of a team that was one that was only reliant on Josh Allen. Now, they got a new identity, and it starts with the head coach, your 2026-27 Coach of the Year, Joe Brady.
0: Hate to say it, Matthew, you just made a very bad case for Joe Brady being Coach of the Year because he is an offensive guy. Stating that the defense
1: that's
0: is going to be the identity.
1: That's even better.
0: No, it's not because he's not going to be calling
1: defensive
0: plays.
1: The man has no ego.
0: He's calling offensive
1: plays. He's letting everyone
0: plays.
1: Do their job.
0: You should have said
1: no,
0: Josh Allen wins MVP. DJ Moore goes off for 1,400 yards. Then Joe Brady would have a better case.
1: Listen, if I want to do just strictly quarterback stuff, that's one thing. What I appreciate about what Joe Brady did this year, because the year's already done now, is that he allowed his coordinators to do their job. That level of selflessness makes him a star. The same way Jerry Seinfeld was never the funniest person on Seinfeld. He let everyone else cook. Well, that's what Joe Brady's doing, because it's often been said, Joe Brady is the Jerry Seinfeld of the NFL coaching world. Coach of the Year.
0: All right, I like that. I like that comparison. Well done. Good recovery there. Spin the wheel.
1: Thank you. I dare you.
2: Well, I am not rigging this, but the content gods on our side because we have landed on the Toronto Raptors.
0: Toronto Raptors. Ooh, here we go. What do you got for me, roulette wheel?
2: Everyone's three favorite letters, MVP, a.k.a. you got to make a case for somebody on the Raptors to win the NBA MVP.
0: Jakob Poeltl, here we go. No, but Kawhi Leonard.
1: Yeah!
0: Is he going to play 60? You know what? Kawhi's not playing 65 games. There's a 0% chance. I can't make a case for him. There's no way he's playing that much. So I'm going to go with Scotty Barnes because we saw from Scotty Barnes in that first round series against the Cleveland Cavaliers up against Donovan Mitchell, one of the best guards in the NBA. James Harden, who's won the NBA MVP back in 2018. If Harden, yeah, sure, it was 8 years ago, but still, Scotty Barnes showed he's much better than James Harden is. And I think Scotty Barnes could take another step this season. If Kawhi plays like 46 games, but Scotty Barnes is the guy who's carrying the Toronto Raptors night after night, strapping them to his back and leading them to the top spot in the Eastern Conference. Well, they'll be opposed by some tough opponent in the first round of the NBA playoffs. Scotty Barnes could be that man to become the NBA MVP. And what a story that would be for the Toronto Raptors.
1: I don't want to rip on you there because I'm still upset by you taking down my Joe Brady case, which you made a good case for. But the MVP voting is decided before the start of the playoffs. I would have just gone last year. We saw Scotty Barnes outscored Donovan Mitchell, had more assists per game than James Harden, and he's going to carry that over to 2026.
0: What do you mean it's decided before the NBA playoffs?
1: Well, you mentioned Scotty Barnes will have a great you mentioned something with Scotty Barnes being great in the playoffs. That means nothing.
0: No, last year he was great in the playoffs. Before.
1: Oh, I thought you were saying he's going to be great in the playoffs this year.
0: He damn sure will be.
1: You might have said that.
0: Come on, Kawhi.
1: Okay,
0: can we just figure this out already?
1: Just get it done.
0: God.
1: Pablo, I hear Bill Belichick's dating someone even younger. Yeah, go investigate what's going on there with North Carolina.
0: Belichick spotted out of local high school.
1: Is a younger sister.
0: Yeah, no, it's, I mean, you're so right. And I don't know when it's going to be resolved. I think like middle of September, then Kawhi joins them for camp, and then it's all good. Hopefully he doesn't take any more illegitimate payments before then. Because we all need to see our
1: legend. Legend.
0: Yeah.
1: All right. I get one more chance.
0: I wonder what Toronto sporting event Kawhi Leonard is going to be showing up at this weekend. He was at the tennis. Maybe he's at Ed Sheeran tonight. We'll have to wait and find
1: out. No. Yeah. Oh, no, where he is. Because Uncle Dennis demanded. We're going to go to the Argo game, but we want to go to the X for free.
0: Ooh.
1: And the Argo's like, fine, Uncle Dennis, we'll give you tickets, and here's some Oreos.
2: I saw an Instagram post yesterday from New Balance, and Kawhi is in Wuhan, China, doing a tour this week.
0: Wuhan? Uh-oh.
2: Wuhan, yes.
0: No! Not Wuhan!
1: No.
0: Oh, my God, this is the worst news ever.
1: So many jokes.
0: Not Wuhan.
1: Stay away from that wet market. Oh, no. Don't be. Are you hanging out with scientists?
0: Wuhan.
1: Is
0: there any city on Earth that has, like, you hear Wuhan, you're like,
1: No. You can tell me right now, hey, Matt, Corkage is free, and they got some great happy hour deals, but you got to go to Wuhan. I'm like, well, let me see the wine menu first before I decide.
0: Yeah, how about literally anywhere else on Earth?
1: Yeah.
0: How much money is Kawhi getting paid to show up in Wuhan?
1: He better not be doing, if he's doing some endorsements for Wuhan, and he wouldn't do one for a company, well, it's a cricket company that was, apparently planting trees. Anyway, alleged. Hey, look, there's a wheel. Maybe I'm going to spin it. And let me spin that sports media roulette. Oh boy, don't be on Central Chinese geography! Where are we at, Arad?
2: We are back home with the Toronto Maple Leafs.
1: Oh, okay. Alright. Yeah. Oh, let me spin the wheel a second time here.
2: And once again, the content gods are on our side because we are on the fourth category right now, buyer beware.
1: Buyer beware. Oh, that's an easy one. It's Austin Matthews. Hey, we got a new coach. Hey, check it out. He's going to get all these starts in the offensive zone. Oh, that's fantastic. Hey, there's Gavin McKenna. He's there to help boost up the offense with Mitch Marner still in Vegas, maybe also played roulette. But we don't know his health. And the fact that we still talk about his health, he had the entire off season. He's not 36 years old, but there's still questions about it. So buyer beware for anyone in their fantasy hockey leagues. You know, be careful about where you take Austin Matthews. And we're putting a lot of eggs in the Austin Matthews basket. Hopefully it pays off. But to me, the easy one could have been Chris Tanev. But the big one, buyer beware for the Maple Leafs, is the captain, Austin Matthews.
0: If you had to do a little power ranking, Matthew, of players under the most pressure heading into the season for the Maple Leafs, I think Austin Matthews is clearly number one, right?
1: Oh, he's number one, yeah.
0: Who's number two?
1: We were debating this because, like, I was going to say Bobrovsky, but I don't think so because he's got his money. He's got everything. Like, he's got the there's not much more for him to accomplish. At number two, Morgan Rielly?
0: Yeah, I think that's probably it.
1: Would Morgan Rielly be number two? The other one, but it'd be a different one. It would be Max Domi. But we have no idea what's going on with us.
0: Fantasy commissioner. Fantasy commissioner for the Maple Leafs, Max Domi.
1: Is he?
0: Yeah.
1: So you got Max Domi there. I heard Shane Bieber is the commissioner for the Toronto Blue Jays. I wonder who the commissioner is for the Raptors. Probably Jakob Poeltl. One thing I know about Austria, they love fantasy basketball.
0: Fantasy football, yeah, they can't get enough. Jakob Poeltl, by the way, someone we never talk about with regards to the Raptors.
1: Yeah.
0: Like, what if he's, like, good again? Maybe.
1: It would certainly go a long way. You know, it's funny, the Raptors are going under the radar, but Colin Murray Boyles, he looks so good in the playoffs. And if Jakob Poeltl is fully healthy, and also RJ Barrett. I mean, RJ Barrett is going to, like, when Kawhi is there, think about just how wide open RJ Barrett is going to be. And, I mean, Kawhi is a great passer. Scotty's a great passer. Like, you know, this is going to be such a fun team when they're all on the court at the same time.
0: Can't wait. Can't wait for that to happen, hopefully, with regards to the Toronto Raptors and Kawhi Leonard. Another very successful edition of Sports Radio Roulette. Well done, Arad. We'll be back with more of that coming up. Yeah, maybe some more spins of the wheel in hour number three of today's program. We'll also be joined by Jorge Castillo. Been watching some Breaking Bad lately. I tried to do the whole, accent. It didn't work out so well.
1: You succeeded. Succeeded with your accent there.
0: That's very nice.
1: There you go.
0: Call me Hank Schrader.
1: Oh my God. It's so good.
0: Right. That's Matthew Cause. I'm Aaron Carolla. We've got Ralph Hawley joining the program in about 15 minutes here on TSN Radio.
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4: On the southbound 410 past Sandalwood Parkway, a collision still causing delays. It is slow through that exit. The 401 eastbound now slow from the 427 through the 400. Westbound, the slowdown from Dufferin to the 409. The southbound 427 is slow approaching the 409. And on the eastbound 409, delays from Martin Grove getting onto the 401. South 404, slow is approaching the 401 south to Lawrence. And light volume on the Gardner eastbound from Park Lawn through Jamison and again passing Smith. There's no shortcut for saving time, but saving money is simple. 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From the News Talk 1010 Traffic Center, I'm Adil Lakhani.
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0: It was a big, big
1: one of yours getting fired up for the big Ed Sheeran concert tomorrow night, which also, I guess also tonight, things do three nights at Rogers Center. Did one yesterday, one tonight, and one tomorrow, but this guy, Lucas Graham, once I was 7 years old, is one of the openers.
2: Oh,
1: I also saw they've got another guy, his name's Miles Smith, who's got a very famous song as well, which 20 Fingers is going to have to play, I don't know, maybe for Ralph Hawley. I think Lupe Fiasco is playing in Toronto today down at the CNE. You know, you a fan of Lupe Fiasco?
2: Oh, yeah. His older work, especially. I don't know. I find now he's getting a little too commercial. I have no idea who this is. Why do you ask me these questions?
1: You don't know Lupe Fiasco? No, dude. Food and Liquor is one of the great albums of all time. I think, like, there's a case to be made that Food and Liquor is, like, my desert island album. Like, that is the level of quality. It's that good. It's that good.
2: Okay, I'm not gonna lie to you. I'm a little blown away because, like, that's the highest level of compliment.
1: It's
2: is
1: true.
2: The,
1: that's how good it is.
2: You know, my desert island album is. It's a self-help album called How to Build a Raft that can fly that can sail back to Canada.
1: So it's Food and Liquor and Jack Armstrong's Christmas Carols. Those are my two picks, personally. It's close 1-2. I'm not sure which one I'm going to go with. But our guy Fernando Mendoza was in action last night for the Vegas Raiders in the NFL preseason, which needs to come to a merciful conclusion. But take a listen to Mendoza's sideline interview yesterday. This kid's hilarious.
3: Please do. And please tell Mr. Buck I say hello.
4: Oh, we love it. There you go. What about Mr. Aikman?
3: Oh, of course. I mean, he's a legend, you know. I think Mr. Buck needs some more love because, I mean, Mr. Aikman's already, you know.
4: Well said, Fernando. You nailed it.
3: Thank you. God bless.
4: Back to you guys.
5: See, there it is. Back to Mr. Buck. That's the stuff. I mean, he is unique. And, I'll take that. We'll take the love from Fernando Mendoza. And he says all the right things. Sometimes it's very vanilla.
1: Yeah, he does say all the right things. It's true.
2: If this guy works out, he is going to be such a star because casual football fans are going to love him. Like, go and just check out the story of him and his family and just everything, you know, his mother has gone through. And he is this heartwarming, all-American, kid and that you just want to embrace. And Mr. Buck and Mr. Aikman, if it works out for him, and also it's such a contrast because he's in Vegas. He's in the dirty, sexy city, you know, the city of sin, vice everywhere. And yet he is the exact opposite. He is a contrast to it. He's already talked about how he's going to avoid, all the casinos and stuff. It's a fascinating story, and I hope it works out. But it's the Raiders. I imagine 3 years from now, Mendoza is going to be an L.A. Ram working with Sean McVay.
1: Dirty, sexy city. That's your description of Vegas? Come on, that's not accurate.
2: It's
1: Vegas
2: one of them.
1: A beautiful
2: wonderful
1: place.
2: Entertaining.
1: Spot.
2: It's a great city, but it's also every other adjective I used that I used as well. I got a bit of a little hot take for you that
1: Ooh,
2: I think you'd like.
1: I love hot takes.
2: As the New York Jets are taking on the Pittsburgh Steelers tonight, and I think if you could choose to be a fan of one of those two teams, you should choose the New York Jets. And to me, it's not even close. The Jets have won 15 games in the last 3 years. They haven't made the playoffs in 16. But this is such a great draft, and the Jets are going to be so horrible. They've got a chance to get an incredible quarterback. Meanwhile, the Steelers, they're going to fart around to get 8 wins with Aaron Rodgers. T.J. Watt is 31. Cameron Hayward's 37. Jalen Ramsey's 31. The Steelers are the definition of mushy middle in a year that is a great year for quarterbacks. I would rather be a Jets fan than a Steelers fan on this day in August 21st, 2026.
1: We will bring you in. 20 Fingers and I, we love the Jets. I know you're a fan of the New York Giants. You have been since the 50s. So okay. I would highly suggest joining 20 Fingers and I as Jets fans. By the way, I think everything you said is correct, except for the fact that you think the Jets are going to stink. The Jets are not going to stink. I think they're going to be okay. I think they're going to win 7 football games this year. That's my prediction. 7-10 record for the J-E-T-S Jets. Brees' groin is fine. Trust me. I spoke to him on the phone last night. He had an ice pack on it. The groin's feeling good. He'll be ready to go. Garrett Wilson, a huge year. Geno Smith, not good. But still,
2: I had a,
1: still better than what they've had of late.
2: I was talking to Geno Smith last night, and it took me 5 minutes to get him to stop crying. Okay, so I was having a conversation, and he was like, "Did you hear what Plaxico Burress said about us?" And like Garrett Wilson is side-eyeing other teams. Hey, listen, the only thing that's going to help the Jets is they're in the same division as the Miami Dolphins. But all the Jets need to do is be one of the three worst teams, and there is an excellent quarterback that could be waiting for them at the end of the rainbow. Meanwhile, Aaron Rodgers is going to say weird, goofy things. He's going to find a way to win a bunch of games by throwing the ball 5 yards downfield, and they're going to draft a guard from the Big Ten, and they're going to be nowhere. And say, oh, we got Will Howard, or you know, one of our other quarterbacks no one's ever heard of before.
1: Yeah, Will Howard on the Pittsburgh Steelers with Drew Aller competing for snaps. Those two guys will play all the games or all the game tonight. I was talking about the Arizona Cardinals and Jeremiah Love, how they kind of ran him 14 times in the preseason opener, 14 touches.
2: Did they really?
1: They did, yeah. And then he got hurt, he got a high ankle sprain. But I was also looking at the Arizona Cardinals schedule, and you would think the Cardinals have been trash forever, right? Yeah. Let me read you the first 11 weeks for Arizona, their schedule. It's the most difficult schedule I've ever seen in the National Football League. Chargers, Seahawks, Niners. Those are their first three games, obviously 0-3. Then they're at the Giants in week four. Then get this, Detroit, the Rams, the Broncos, the Cowboys, the Seahawks, the Rams again, and then the Chiefs for the Cardinals. That is insane. At best, they are 1-10. At the very best, they are 1-10. Arizona is so incredibly screwed. I've never seen anything like it.
2: And the worst part there is if you wanted to face, if you have Kansas City on your schedule, you want.

0: okay, yeah. Like, what if these guys are great? And sure, our quarterback is a, I almost use a bad word there. Let's use the word, creep when it comes to Deshaun Watson.
1: But, sexual predator?
0: You could go sexual predator. Yeah,
1: that, you know, that works as well.
0: That would also be an appropriate description of Deshaun Watson.
1: Alleged.
0: Is it alleged? I don't know how alleged
1: it is. Well, it's settled out of court. People were paid.
0: I think so. Yeah. So, I guess that's, would be the one downside of the Browns. But really what you're looking forward to is the end of the Deshaun Watson reign in Cleveland.
2: Yeah.
0: When you can get to a point where you can just cut him as opposed to have to play him. And I hope Shedeur Sanders wins that job. That'd be a lot more fun. Because Deshaun, not someone that anyone needs to be cheering for. Ralph Hawley, though, that's someone you definitely need to be cheering for. And the Argos are taking on the Ticats in a massive game tomorrow evening. It's also the CNE game, so we'll catch up with Ralph Hawley, teed up with him next.
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4: On the southbound 410 past Sandalwood Parkway, a collision there still causing heavy delays through that exit. Eastbound on the 401 Express at Dixie Road, a stall in the right lane. Further eastbound, delays approaching the 427 through the 400. Westbound, it's slow Leslie to Avenue Road and past the Allen to the 409. South 404 delays south of Finch down through Lawrence. And on the 407 westbound past Simcoe Street in Oshawa, a collision in the left lane has things backed up through the exit. Eastbound on the Gardner, delays approaching Park Lawn on and off through Jameson. Avoid risky digs. Always click before you dig. 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

0: continues here on First Up. You're listening to TSN 1050. This is Miles Smith, Matthew, the dude I was talking about. And I'm sure you've heard this song before, right?
1: It sounds familiar. It does sound familiar. And I'm always honest about my ignorance when it comes to music. But yes.
0: What are you eating right now?
1: I do recognize
0: what are you eating right now? Let's get into that.
1: All right. I took a bite of it's an English muffin that my girlfriend left me, and I didn't, I took an aggressive bite right when the music started playing. I'm like, oh no. And then I'm furiously chewing as fast as I can. And, I mistimed the English.
0: Yeah, muffin. It can happen. It can happen. Again, I drink carbonated waters and I can

0: rarely talk, so was we all have our
1: That's a foolish thing. That is a dangerous game by you. And earlier in the show, Arod was choking all over himself during Pigeon or Peacock. So, you know, we all have our foibles.
0: Let's bring in a real professional from the Toronto Argonauts the D-line, the Argos, and the Hamilton Ticats tomorrow evening down at BMO Field. It's Ralph Hawley on the show. What's up, Ralph?
2: How you doing?
0: We're doing great, man. Thank you so much for taking the time today. You must be fired up for tomorrow night. You got the Ticats in town, who I can't wait to see you guys wipe the floor with them. And you got the CNE game, so maybe a little festivities, maybe ride some roller coaster, though, Ralph. Let's be honest here. You're a big boy. Like, you're not riding any roller coasters, right?
2: No, I don't know about the roller coasters, man. But, you know, the food there is going to be great.
0: Oh, yeah. Oh, yeah. And again, you won a Grey Cup with the Argos in 2024. And you've been around the organization now for a little bit. What is your favorite part of this whole experience this weekend with the CNE in town?
2: You know, it's really just having, you know, just the culmination, you know, of all, like, Toronto being there. It's really awesome, honestly, seeing just how, you know, everybody just comes together for football and fun and family, man. And my favorite part, of course, is playing the game, but also being able to get some good food afterwards.
1: All right, let's go there. And eventually we'll talk X's and O's and scheming against Trey Ford versus Harrison Frost and all that stuff. But what is it for you? Is it the deep fried dessert stuff? They do have lobster on a stick. There's some sort of jerk hot dog surrounded by waffle and cotton candy. What for you, Ralph, is the food of choice at the CNE?
2: You know, for me, it's going to be the, I think the deep fried Oreos on a stick. That's what it does for me. You know, I got to get those every time I hit the CNE, man.
0: That's a great call. Excellent call. Again, tomorrow evening, Argos Ticats, you get access to the CNE with a ticket to the Argos game, the ultimate 2-for-1. And let's get into this game coming up. Again, this is a massive game. We saw Montreal last night win again. It's going to be tough for either Toronto or Hamilton to catch the Alouettes. So this game tomorrow night, takes on a heightened importance considering the stakes, trying to finish second in the East Division. I'm sure you guys are well aware. What type of preparations do you have for this one, which is, again, a crucial game for the Toronto Argonauts?
2: Oh, yeah, this is a very important game. But, you know, we prepare the same way we prepare for any game. But, you know, we know the importance of this game, and we know what needs to be done. You know, Ford is a great quarterback, but, you know, it's going to be our job to contain him and to apply pressure to him to make him make decisions he doesn't want to make. So preparation has been the same with just a little more emphasis just on getting home and getting to the quarterback on the defensive side of the ball. So, you know, it's a very important game, and we know that. So practice has always been serious, and we just kept doing the same thing.
1: I'm curious. You mentioned the word practice, and we're going to be joined by Argonauts defensive tackle Ralph Hawley. How different does practice feel after coming off a win, like you guys did, week 10, against Calgary, versus this past week after losing to the Elks? Does it feel different? Is the routine a little bit different? And emotionally, how was the practice after Calgary versus after Edmonton?
2: You know, that game was just our practices. You know, one thing that Greg Quick always stresses for us is regardless if we win or lose, it's always about how do we get better. And that's what we put emphasis about every practice. And, you know, the emotional thing I told, you know, we give ourselves 24 hours to either celebrate or be, or reflect on the game, whether it's a win or a loss. So, either way, after each game, you know, we, flip the switch after 24 hours and we get on to the next game. And our preparation is the same, pretty much.
0: Our guest is Ralph Hawley of the Toronto Argonauts. Argos Ticats tomorrow night down at BMO Field, the CNE game. And Matthew and I were there to see the big win for the Argos against the Calgary Stampeders a few weeks ago in your home opener. What has it been like for you to be back at home now? I understand you were on the road last week against Edmonton, but just to be more settled in, how much do you think that's going to play into the final stretch of the CFL season?
2: Oh, it's going to play a huge part. You know, we've been in Guelph for about 2 months now, and we came back, and that was the first home game. That atmosphere was absolutely insane, man. And I always say there's no fans like Argonaut fans. So, you know, it's going to be awesome. It's going to be a huge help to have, you know, that 13th man up in the stadium. So it's going to be awesome, man. Our crowd is going to play a huge factor with us, just having that support. So, you know, it's awesome, man. I'm just happy that we have we get to play at home in our city and have our city support, too.
0: Yeah, if you're wondering who the guy with the Ralph Hawley tattoo, that was my co-host today, Matthew Cause, which I told him not to get. But listen, he's a big Ralph Hawley fan. It's impossible not to be. Argos Ticats tomorrow night. So as far as the Argos overall, and you look at where you guys are in the standings, you're firmly in the mix for a playoff spot for sure. You were with the team in 2024. You know what it takes to win a Grey Cup. Do you see this version of the Toronto Argonauts having Grey Cup upside?
2: Oh, 100%. 100%. You know, the same thing within 24. I mean, our record was pretty much the same at this time. And, you know, it's just a thing of learning from past mistakes and learning from past victories as well, and just applying it to the future schedule that we have coming up. I definitely see the potential is there. We have the players, we have the coaches, we have the schemes. So it's all there, and I definitely see that happening.
1: Well, we saw especially just how good the defense was a couple of weeks ago against Calgary. And don't let the amount of points scored fool you. Vernon Adams Jr. and the Stamps offense was out of sync throughout most of that evening. I'm wondering, Ralph, you kind of touched on it, but is it a weird week in terms of prep? Because I don't think we know 100% who's starting. Is it going to be Trey Ford or Harrison Frost, who both present very different styles of quarterback? And, you know, those guys came in and out last time you guys played back in week 7. Does that make it difficult in terms of your preparation? Because, those, you know, again, those quarterbacks aren't always going to be in the same spot.
2: Oh, yeah. No, I mean, we prepare for both quarterbacks. I mean, at the end of the day, like, as a defensive unit, our goal is the same, hit the quarterback, regardless of who it is. So, you know, if it's Ford or if it's not, you know, it's fine. Like, we prepared thoroughly for each quarterback, no matter what situation, because we know the situation over there in Hamilton, I mean, with their quarterback. So, you know, our job is just to deliver how we can.
1: Ralph, last question for me, an unusual one. I don't know too many defensive tackles who are also male models. I was watching the Helmets Off series with Sean Bowen, and I'm wondering, can you tell the audience a little bit how you go from every now and then trying to hit quarterbacks to hitting the runway?
2: Ah, man, you know, it's a crazy thing. I mean, it's just something I enjoy fashion. I enjoy, you know, professional pictures and all that stuff. So, like, you know, any brands that come to me asking me to, you know, model their clothes, or, you know, they would like to for me to be, you know, a part of their promotion team or something like that, you know, I do it because I enjoy it. And it's definitely a polar opposite of of hitting quarterbacks to hitting the wrong way. So, you know. But it's cool. I like to have that duality in myself, so.
0: I love that. That's great. And you gotta have diverse interests in this world. You can't be focused on football 100% of the time. You gotta keep things in perspective, and I'm happy that you have that outlet that you're able to, to get to. And then I look forward to seeing you chase down Trey Ford for a couple sacks tomorrow night. So it should be a great night at BMO Field. Thanks so much for taking the time, Rob. We really appreciate it. Best of luck tomorrow. Best of luck the rest of the year.
2: I appreciate you guys having me on. You have a blessed day.
0: Thank you very much. That's Ralph Hawley of the Toronto Argonauts, or more like Ralph Lauren. Is Ralph Lauren a model, or is that a clothes designer? I don't know.
1: It's a Ralph Lauren. It's Ralph
0: Lauren. Excuse me. Oh,
1: yeah, not Ralph Lauren. Ralph Lauren is what you get at the dollar store. Ralph Lauren, that's when you're in Yorkville. You know,
0: that, yeah, that is Yorkville. That is very Yorkville.
1: Yeah, it's a difference between having a, you know, the fancy watch versus, versus having the knockoff.
0: You mentioned Yorkville. I was in Yorkville a couple weeks ago and I was stunned at how awesome it is. I haven't been to Yorkville in the end. I live like King and Spadina. You know where I live.
1: You don't live that far from Yorkville.
0: Yorkville's like a kilometer away. But I'm like, wow, this place is crazy. It's wild. I went to Hemingway's. I had my 21st birthday party at Hemingway's, so that's a long time ago now. I hadn't been there since. I walk in and it's the exact same. What an institution Hemingway's is. And there are very few Hemingway's in the city of Toronto. You know, like the Brunny's gone, some of those iconic spots that people hit up late at night for some good times.
1: Yeah.
0: Shout out to Hemingway's. I remember when I was in, university, I saw Greg Zahn at Hemingway's. It was like the best moment of my year.
1: You had a very bad year if Greg Zahn's presence was number one. My only issue I have with Hemingway's, it's owned by people from New Zealand. Their New Zealand wine selection stinks. I'll give a quick shout out to the Oxley, which is like your fancy
0: British
1: gastro pub.
0: We went there together.
1: We did. Love the Oxley. Good, that's a solid place. If I'm in Yorkville, I like the Oxley,
0: Yep. Gotta love Yorkville, gotta love
1: Greg
0: the
1: Zahn.
0: Oxley. 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Jorge Castillo. At 8:15 covers Major League Baseball for ESPN. Looking forward to that. Michael Misa of the San Jose Sharks joins us as well. Hour 3 is coming up.
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4: On the southbound 410 past Sandalwood Parkway, a collision there still causing pretty significant slowdowns through that exit. Eastbound on the 401 Express at Dixie Road, a stall into the right lane. Tow on scene, so it should be gone soon. Eastbound delays start at Dixie Road through to Dufferin. Westbound delays from Leslie to Avenue and past the Allen to the 409. The Gardner eastbound, a little slow approaching Park Lawn through Jameson. And if you're southbound on the 404, it slows south of Finch down to Lawrence. 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From the News Talk 1010 Traffic Center, I'm Adil Lakhani.
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8: In Canada, the leading cause of death is cancer. 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
13: Jay Burge, you're last.

0: Cole Iacovo, who I think is off for like 2 weeks. I don't remember what this guy looks like. Called me yesterday.
1: Yeah.
0: It's like, who are you? Who is this?
1: Did he really call you? What does he call you about? Is it? Because he was dealing with his freezer broke, and he was dealing with like thousands of dollars of meat, and he was cooking all this chicken up because he didn't want to waste all the food. Yeah, he was on one. He was certainly on one. But he's off all next week.
0: Enthralling Carlo Colaiacovo story right there. Broken freezer. Jorge Castillo in about 20 minutes. Looking forward to that. He covers the Yanks and the AL East and the Toronto Blue Jays in New York tonight to play the Yankees. Big old TBD starting for Toronto up against Cam Schlittler. The Yankees are -250 favorites tonight at home. Whoa. So if the Jays can somehow find a way to take two of three, you'd be ecstatic. And I think they gave themselves a little bit of a buffer in this series, Matt, because they took two of three from the Rays. Nobody really saw that coming. So the fact that they already have two of three banked, even if they lost two of three to the Yankees, a 3-3 road trip, you would take that 10 times out of 10 if you're the Toronto Blue Jays heading into that six-game stretch against quality American League opponents.
1: Yeah, oh God, yes, because then after that we know the competition gets easier. But I always want to just push back a little bit because, hey, the Jays are taking on all these teams that are below 500. Well, the Toronto's also below 500. A lot of those games down the stretch, the Jays will be the underdog on FanDuel. And as of now, the Twins and the Rangers are tied for the final wild card spot. Then it's the Blue Jays a half game back. Then Cleveland, one game back. Then Tigers, 1.5. Then Baltimore, who's lost 4 in a row, are 2 games back. I don't know if I should include Seattle. That's 3 games back because they lost 22-0 a couple days ago. I don't know if they deserve to be in the conversation. But yeah, it's just, it's weird. It's a whole bunch of sub-500 teams, who've all been outscored except for the Tigers. They're weird. They got a +82 run differential. And they're 5 games under 500. It's such a weird race. It's both impressive and not impressive at the same time in the American League.
0: Yeah, I have no idea how the Tigers have that run differential. Meanwhile, Minnesota -41, Texas -46, Toronto -49, Cleveland -23, Baltimore -36, Seattle -46. So maybe Detroit's a good team masquerading as a bad team, but they also traded away Scooble and Mize at the deadline, and I'm sure they're regretting that. Although I'm sure they also got a good haul for those guys, but I don't know. You wonder if Scooble and Mize are pitching for them. Are they leading the American League wildcard race right now, the third wildcard spot? Decent case that would be happening.
1: Yeah.
0: So more baseball talk with Jorge Castillo in about 15 minutes from ESPN. Today is the final day of TSN 1050's Toronto Sports Fan Survey, and we want to know, what is your bold prediction for the next year in Toronto sports? You could text us 1050-50. You could send us a tweet. Fire off an Instagram DM at akarolnik47. I'll read those live on the air. Why not do that way? But do you have a bold prediction for the next year in Toronto sports, Matthew?
1: Well, what I was thinking of doing is I'm going to throw out a prediction. And if you tell me, is this bold or is this just stupid? Okay. Are you ready?
0: Ooh, I got it. Bold or bland?
1: Okay.
0: That sounds like a segment.
1: No. This is going even farther. Cause okay, ooh, if I say to you, Morgan Riley will finish in the top 5 in Norris voting. Now that is bold, but is it so bold that it's just stupid?
0: That is stupid.
1: That Morgan
0: Riley.
1: Is it Riley,
0: literal impossibility?
1: Okay. So I'm going to pull that back. Then if I'm staying with the Maple Leafs, Chris Tanev plays over 70 games and the Maple Leafs finish in the top 3 in the Atlantic. Is that bold or is that stupid?
0: It's bold. I don't think it's stupid. I mean, again, Chris Tanev has played more than 70 games a lot of times in his NHL career. By all accounts, he's fully healthy and ready to rock. I know he barely played last year, but he's played 75 games the year before that, so yeah, it could happen. I know he's an older gentleman. He is turning 37 years old, but I think those two things in conjunction is probably going to have to be how it works out for the Maple Leafs. In order to finish in the top three of the Atlantic Division, they're going to need Chris Tanev to play 70-plus games. He's a massive part of the Toronto Maple Leafs defense. We saw how pitiful they were defensively when he wasn't part of the roster last season. So, yeah, Tanev a big part of it, Darren Radish a big part of it. Is that your bold prediction? Tanev plays 70 games and the Leafs finish in the top three?
1: No, I'm just test driving. We can do this out there. Cause like my honest feeling is I love the fact that the Maple Leafs are relevant. Much like the same way we didn't know if the Blue Jays would be relevant a month ago. So I'm thrilled for it. It's entertaining. It's great for the fans, but I still don't think the Blue Jays are going to make the playoffs. And I'm still not convinced the Maple Leafs are going to bounce back and make the playoffs, even with Gavin McKenna and Bobrovsky and Darren Radish and healthy Chris Tanev. It's hard for me to go there yet just because the Florida Panthers didn't make the playoffs last year and they're absolutely going to this year. So who are the teams that are going to be out? And a lot has to happen for Toronto to get back in. I'm just test driving some bold predictions. Like, I'll throw one other one for you. What is the goal total that is bold for Austin Matthews versus that's a stupid prediction? Like, is 50 goals bold and is 55 stupid? Like, I'm trying to find the right number with the right adjective for the bold predictions for the Maple Leafs.
0: Yeah, I think 55, again, he's done it twice. It's not like he's never gotten 55 goals before. He scored 60 and 69. So it's happened, but just to get back to those heights seems a little bit unrealistic. Our man Cameron Gaunce, who you're working with on Monday, thinks Matthews is scoring 50 this year. So.
1: Oh, really?
0: I think that's bold. But again, FanDuel has his over-under at 44.5 goals. So 50 isn't outlandish. That would be outperforming the over-under, but nothing crazy.
1: So that's bold.
0: So that's bold.
1: So then that would be a bold, yeah.
0: Okay, how about this one with regards to the Maple Leafs? Morgan Rielly continues his decline, and the Maple Leafs trade him before the deadline this upcoming season. Because, again, there's a lot of positivity around Morgan Rielly. Is that a bold take or not so much?
1: No, that's a bland take because he's been going down the last year or so, and they tried to trade him. He did put up, like, I think it was a four-team list of teams that he would be traded to in the offseason. It didn't happen. And it just – there's always optimism in August. You can go right now to almost any franchise – with exception maybe of the Rangers, where the Athletic, they put out a list of fans voted on their confidence level in their front office, and the Rangers were actually ranked 32nd. But usually this time of year, there's always optimism for whatever team. Heck, you mentioned earlier you think the Jets could win 7 games. There's always optimism before the start of a season, and there's optimism with Morgan Rielly, but I don't know if it's optimism as it is. We're rooting for it to do well. Because he does want to be here. Because he's been here longer than anyone else. Because if he plays this year with Toronto, he'll be over 1,000 career games as a Maple Leaf. We want your prediction, but we don't. We want the opposite of your prediction. Excuse me. I think it's a little bit bland because I think you could easily see him go down.
0: Coming in on my Instagram feed, again, at akarolnik47. That's actually probably the easiest way to reach me. And the most likely way I'm going to read your stuff, because they don't let me go on the text line because I get distracted and I have very short attention span, as you've heard through the course of the show. But this one coming in, prediction, Matthews, less than 30 goals. Bobrovsky isn't the starter after November 15th. Morgan Rielly sent out or to the AHL, and John Chyka fired before the end of the season. The person who wrote this must be a lot of fun at parties. John Chyka is not getting fired before the end of the season. I don't know. I don't see a world in which that could happen. I mean, could Bobrovsky be an abject disaster? Morgan Rielly be terrible? Can you imagine all four of those things happened? What type of season the Toronto Maple Leafs would be subjected to and their fans more appropriately?
1: That'd be the worst. We've been talking a lot this week about how last year was dead on arrival right from game one of the, or well, actually they beat Montreal in game one after game one of the regular season. If most of those things happen that someone, sent to Instagram, you can also Instagram me at Matthew Cause on Instagram. Give me your wine
0: Instagram
1: sweater.
0: Me? It's the oldest, that's the oldest thing I've ever heard anyone say. Oh, hey, Instagram me. Hey, check me out on MySpace.
1: Damn it. Oh, God, there's no coming back from that. Get a piece of
0: what's
1: paper.
0: Type of, what type of DMs you get with your wine content? Like, what do people, like, do you get people, hey, come by this restaurant, have a couple glasses of Shard? Like, how does, what's going on in your DMs? I'm sure a lot of ladies are sliding in, seeing if you're available. Like, what's going on over there?
1: Oh, yeah, I have a lot of thirst traps, as the kids like to say. Nice. Thank you. I'm trying to bounce back. I'm now 46. I'm trying to get her. I'm getting her down. It is from some local wineries that will reach out because I do a lot of stuff with Niagara and all that kind of jazz. But getting back to the Leafs thing, that individual DM'd you on your Instagram. The worst part, if all that happens, if this year's a disaster, how many Keith Pelly press conferences will we have to go where Steve Simmons comes swinging in with some badass questions that always delight me? Like, that's the worst part. A successful year, I don't want to know what color glasses, the rims of what color, the color glasses that Keith Pelly is sporting at a press conference. I love Keith. He's a good fella. I knew him back in the day when he was at TSN. I was that off the record. But I don't want to hear Keith Pelly doing press conferences.
0: Matthew, I spoke to 20 people yesterday. 19 of them referred to you as a con man and a liar.
1: Oh, so good. That was, I'll never forget.
0: The greatest. The greatest press conference moment in Toronto sports history. It's just so funny.
1: It is so sad. I'll remember exactly where I was. I was in studio when that happened, and I'm furiously typing, and I'm yelling at producer Owen, give me that audio. Give me that audio. We need to play that over and over again. Oh, that was a great moment from everyone's favorite local sports writer, Steve Simmons from the Toronto
0: Sun. He's the best. I miss Steve. I haven't seen him in way too long. Hopefully he's doing well. I'm certain he is. One of the best columns in all of Canadian
1: media. Sunday
0: column.
1: Must read.
0: Steve's Sunday column. Very much so. Jorge Castillo from ESPN is going to join us on the other side. We'll tee up the Jays and the Yankees 3-game set from the Bronx, which begins tonight. Cam Schlittler pitching for the Yankees. The Blue Jays have a bullpen game. They've got Cease and Soriano Saturday and Sunday. Michael Misa, the Sharks, coming up in about 15 minutes.
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3: New trouble on the eastbound 401 in the collectors at Leslie. A collision there has two lanes blocked. It is slow going approaching Bayview westbound. The delays from the DVP through Avenue Road and again from Dufferin to the 409. And now southbound on the 427 past Dixon Road. A stall in the left lane. Delays through Dixon Road onto the 404 southbound. It's slow south of Finch down to Lawrence and again through Bayview Bloor. If you're eastbound on the Gardner, to slow down just past Park Lawn to through Jameson. 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Click before you dig. 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

0: work continues. It's First Up here on TSN 1050. Aaron Korolnik, Matthew Cause in for Carlo. Yesterday was the 10-year anniversary of the final Tragically Hip concert in Kingston, Ontario, Matthew. And I think they're replaying it tomorrow night on the CBC. Looking forward to watching that. Also coming out with a brand new album, a live album, on Spotify. Like, it's, you know, of a show that they recorded, obviously. But yes, they're putting it out. They got a brand new audio and stuff like that. I'm very excited. Do you remember where you were in the final Tragically Hip concert was being played?
1: I'll say this real quick. It was a complete Canadian stereotype. I was hanging out in a boathouse, Lake Muskoka, with a whole bunch of other people watching the Tragically Hip show. So, yeah, every stereotype you can imagine. Check all the boxes. It was right there.
0: More than 11 million people tuned in for that. So shout out to Gord Downie and everybody in the Tragically Hip. Let's head down to New York City now, where our next guest resides. He covers Major League Baseball for ESPN. It's Jorge Castillo with us. What's going on? Good morning.
2: Hey, good morning. How are you?
0: We're doing very well, thank you. Really appreciate your time. So, Yankees, Jays, Cam Schlittler tonight, Jorge. I mean, this is something, and I think if we looked ahead to this game, this series, 2 weeks ago, 3 weeks ago, we'd say, yeah, for the Yankees, yeah, they certainly have something to be fighting for. Meanwhile, the Toronto Blue Jays just been on fire now. Are you starting to become a believer that Toronto could actually get it done and get back to the postseason?
2: I mean, they're definitely one of the more talented teams out of this group of, I don't know if I want to call them contenders for this wild card spot, but, you know, teams that are hanging in there. But I think that them and the Tigers, to me, are the two, in my eyes, the two favorites, just the two most talented teams. You know, the Blue Jays have been bitten by injuries all season. Obviously Vladimir Guerrero, that freak thing that happened last week, and his struggles sort of across the board in other areas. But, to me, we saw what they did last year, really talented, even after, you know, trading Gausman and Barshow, they have talent. So, it should be a fun weekend here in New York. Schlittler on the mound, like you said, tonight. So it should be a fun one.
1: Let's talk about the Yankees for a second. Gerrit Cole yesterday, 6 solid innings, beat Baltimore 6-1. The Yankees are now just 4 games back of Tampa, who lost that home series to the Blue Jays. Where are your expectations now with the Yankees? Do you think they're still eyeing the American League East? Another team in New York that has dealt with so many injuries, Stanton and Aaron Judge.
2: Yeah, that's going to be tough. I mean, the Rays remind me of a lot of the Blue Jays from last year, to be honest. Just the way they've, you know, the expectations weren't quite there going into the season, you know.
1: Yeah.
2: They're hanging on to first place, and everyone's just kind of waiting for them not to be in first place, and well, they're in first place this late into the season, and they're playing well, and they have a really great home field advantage there down in the Trop, one of the best home records in baseball. And, you know, 4-game lead, that's going to be tough for the Yankees to overcome, because I think the Rays are really good. And I really don't think they're getting their due credit. You know, good pitching staff, and, you know, Cameron Arrow is a stud, and that's going to be tough for the Yankees to overcome, considering they don't have Aaron Judge, and they don't know when Aaron Judge is going to come back. Max Fried is on the injured list. Cody Bellinger is on rehab assignment. He's going to come back soon. And I expect Giancarlo Stanton back in early September when rosters expand a little bit. A lot of moving parts for the Yankees. It's going to be tough for them to overcome that 4-game deficit.
0: Jorge Castillo, our guest from ESPN, covers all things Major League Baseball. Jorge, where do you stand on Cease versus Schlittler for the AL Cy Young race?
2: That's going to go down to the wire. I thought Schlittler had a pretty commanding, not commanding, but I thought he was the guy for most of the season. Now I'm starting to think this is going to be sort of like the NL MVP, kind of just down to the wire. And it's kind of like who you believe. What do you like? Do you like the under the hood numbers? Do you like the expected stats? Do you like the strikeout? You know, I think that's more Cease. You know, Schlittler has a slight lead in a few categories. Yes, he's thrown more innings. He has the better ERA. You know, but it's going to be tough. It's really going to come down to the wire. I hear how those last, like, sort of 5-6 weeks, what happens in these last 5 to 6 weeks, because I think it's going to be a good race. It's really only between those two, you know, Parker Messick, Rasmussen. They've had good years, but nothing like what Schlittler and Cease have done. I know it was a huge sort of topic during the All-Star, at the All-Star game, and Schneider going with his guy, which wasn't surprising, and Schlittler not pitching in the game, deciding not to, you know, to take the break. But it's going to be fun. And this weekend, you know, so taking the hill tonight. I know last year the Blue Jays gave him some trouble here in New York. I think he only went three innings, in that start, maybe three, and he pitched into the fourth inning maybe. And the Blue Jays really just gave him some trouble last year. So, we'll see what they do tonight to help cease his case maybe.
1: It's interesting. Last time these teams met, or last time, excuse me, they faced Cam Schlittler, it was also a bullpen game last Saturday, and Toronto actually won that 4-1. Nothing against, you know, Schlittler, who, you know, pitched a good game last week. Mm-hmm. It's funny with the Yankees, because I was hearing you rattle off all the injuries, and we are wondering when will Aaron Judge return, and when will this guy return, and Max Fried back on the IL. In some ways, it's kind of an impressive year. You know, 72-55, 90+94 run differential. Considering all the injuries the Yankees have had, I know this year won't be draped in glory as of yet, but I'm kind of impressed with the Yankees and their record just considering all the injuries.
2: Yeah, I think that's something that's sort of lost just because the Yankees, their expectations, the fact that they haven't won a World Series in 2009, you know, people here, I think people, you know, across baseball, fans across baseball, they're just like, oh, the Yankees haven't won 17 years. Who cares? It's been a really impressive year because, you know, for a couple of months now, this offense just hasn't been very good and they're still winning because this pitching staff is that good. The rotation, the back end of that bullpen. So they've overcome a lot. When you take out a guy like Aaron Judge, who the last 2 years is putting up these historic, you know, this is historic production, two of the best seasons ever, definitely two of the best seasons ever for a right-handed hitter. And you just take him out of the lineup. You know, most teams, we saw this with the Yankees in 2023. Aaron Judge missed, you know, quite a bit of time and they collapsed. This year we're seeing a team that's hanging in there. I think their playoff odds are like 99.9% or something like that. So this is still a good team without him. I just don't think this is a team that, you know, you never know what happens in October in a 7-game series. You know, if they do, you know, reach the World Series, maybe they do take down, you know, whoever comes out of the National League, but getting there will be difficult. Even though I think the American League is pretty weak, overall, you know, four teams with winning records. It's not a very good league right now. No. I do think the Yankees need Aaron Judge to win the World Series and not just like, you know, Aaron Judge just being out there going through the motions, you know, a guy, maybe not 100% Aaron Judge, but like a guy who's close because he's such a game changer. You guys saw what he did last year in the postseason. You know, he comes in with a reputation of not coming through in October and he had a great series against the Blue Jays. He had a great postseason. So, if he can come back and do that, the Yankees to me are the favorites in the American League.
1: Last question for me, and you kind of hit on it early when you all the wild card teams and whether or not they're contenders. This might be a Debbie Downer question, but do any of them really deserve to make the playoffs? I threw this out yesterday, but you've got six teams, all of them with losing records. Somehow the Tigers have a plus run differential. Everyone else has been outscored. There's part of me that is entertained by what's going on. Another side is none of y'all deserve to make the playoffs anyway.
2: I'm starting to think like maybe there should be some kind of rule where if you don't finish at least 500, like you don't make the postseason and like you bring a National League team over. Cause if you look at the National League, cross them all over. Cause like if you look at the National League right now, the Arizona Diamondbacks 6 games over, they wouldn't make the playoffs. The Cardinals are three games over, wouldn't make the playoffs. And the Miami Marlins are at 500. And want to make the playoffs. So maybe you bring one of them over and be like, all right, guys, no one in the American League wanted it this year. You know, no one finished none of these teams finished 500 or better. I do think one of these teams will finish 500 or better. I think one of these teams will get hot down the stretch. And I think it's going to be the Blue Jays or the Tigers. I really like the Tigers. I know they traded Skubal and Mize. That starter rotation is still pretty strong. I think their lineup is really good. Kevin McGonigal's had a hell of a, rookie year. Dylan Dingler is the best catcher in baseball. I think those are the two teams. Maybe I'm sort of caught up in like, you know, past success. And you know, the Mariners, I hung on to the Mariners way too long.
1: You did.
2: You know, I've been a Mariners believer for a few years now. I've sort of picked them to go to the World Series for the last 3 years. I thought they were going to get over the hump at some point here. And I just don't really believe in them anymore. So I think it's between the Tigers and the Blue Jays. Well, I agree, man. This is ugly. Major League Baseball, this isn't good. You know, you don't want teams that are just, you know, under 500 with these run differentials, minus 41, minus 46, minus 49. competing for a playoff spot. And I get it that in October, this, you know, team can get hot and all of a sudden you're making a run. But do you want this first 6 months to not matter, like, to this extent? You know, do you want the first 6 months, oh, this team was kind of just mediocre, below average, and all of a sudden they're in the World Series? Do you want that? I don't think you want that.
3: No, you don't want it. But it, then again, we remember here in Toronto, the Blue Jays win the AL East. The path to the World Series is a lot more favorable than finishing, say, in the third wild card spot. But you still got a shot. Again, there's a chance if the Jays make it, they could play like Chicago in the wild card round. Like, you feel pretty good about that matchup. If you're the Jays, you roll out Cease and Soriano and Bieber.
2: Yep,
3: and
2: of course.
3: Yeah, sure. Let's do it. Let's do it. We'll see what you got. Munetaka Murakami. So I'm fired up, man. Should be a fun weekend to watch Jays Yanks, to see Schlittler pitching tonight and Cease pitching tomorrow. Enjoy it down there, Jorge. We really appreciate you doing this for us.
2: Hey, no problem. Thank you for having me on. Appreciate it.
3: Our pleasure. Jorge Castillo from MLB, covers MLB for ESPN. And that's the thing about the American League. Like, it's just pathetic. These teams stink. Like, I don't think the Yankees are any good either. And I get it, if Judge comes back and Bellinger's back and Stan's back, of course they're good. Because they have some great pitchers. And if Aaron Judge is Aaron Judge, yeah, you've got that aircraft carrier in the middle of your lineup who changes everything. But without Judge, they're not good. Like, they're really, really mediocre at the plate. This weekend, you're going to see Spencer Jones and, you know, all these guys in the middle, like Ramos in the middle of the lineup, and you're thinking, seriously, that's the best you've got? And listen, the Jays are not exactly the 27 Yankees either, but the point remains the Yankees are, you know, regarded as a legitimate threat in the American League, and they're lacking a lot of things top to bottom in their lineup. And their bullpen also isn't any good, the Yankees. So they've got some warts, that's for sure. They're far from unassailable.
1: Would you bet, I'm looking at it right now, the over-under is 7.5 runs on FanDuel, even though it's going to be a to-be-determined bullpen day for the Blue Jays. You taking the under of 7.5 runs? You got Cam Schlittler on the other side. You're not exactly talking about two great offenses, though again, to give credit to the Blue Jays, their best three-game run in terms of hits is what they did in their three games against that elite pitching staff with Tampa. But he's taking over under 7.5 runs, Jays Yankees tonight there.
3: Yeah, I guess the thing that I worry about with the Jays is the sustainable nature of some of the pitchers who are really thriving. I believe Simeon Woods Richardson has allowed one earned run in 16 innings. Like, come on.
1: Feels like that's going to regress. Feels like that's going to be a market
3: like
1: correction.
3: Spencer Arrighetti, like you look at his numbers for the last couple months, they've been horrible. Again, he's been so bad for Houston. The Astros traded him for Dalton Varsho, who hits
1: Terrible.
3: Terrible.
1: We got to do a segment catching up with the Jays. You know, cause I have no idea what Varsho is doing or Kevin Gausman. It's so weird. Okay.
3: Well,
1: I know we're heavy.
3: I mean,
1: yeah.
3: It's a fair question to ask. Varsho's been an abomination for the Houston Astros. I mean, he was terrible for the Jays too. He just had a miserable season. Probably cost himself $100 million.
1: Yeah.
3: Which is just crazy. That's how bad he's been this year. If he simply replicated what he did last year, he's probably looking at a contract that is obscene. If there is a baseball season, that is next year. But, I mean, Gausman got hurt, left his last start. He's got some weird left hand problem and he had three starts for the Cubs. The first one was great. Next two, not good at all. Hoffman, Minnesota. Adam Macko, I know you've been closely tracking his status. He's
1: My
3: been
1: Macko
3: pretty
1: tracker.
3: Bad as well.
1: Yeah.
3: So yeah, it's been interesting. And the Jays, they get Soriano, who's got 2 years after this one. He's been good for them. Bateman's been their leadoff guy. We'll see if he's back in the lineup tonight with that hamstring. So they're getting guys who are contributing. And meanwhile, the guys they traded away are the furthest thing from.
1: The one thing, think about like last year, especially in the second half of the season, then all throughout the playoffs, how important a Dalton Varsho or a Kevin Gausman or Jeff Hoffman, for right or wrong, was how important and how prevalent it was in our Toronto sports lives. And the moment they get traded, it's like, huh? What's that guy doing now? Like, it is the contrast between I'm thinking about him all the time to I never think about them again. It's pretty wild how fast that changes.
3: Well, they got replaced, right?
1: I mean,
3: Bateman just has been better than Varsho, frankly, since being acquired. So you're feeling pretty good about that. And you're like, oh, yeah, Dalton Varsho, remember him. But now he's playing in Houston. Gausman wasn't very good for the Jays this year. It's not a loss. Mm-hmm. Like, he was bad. Yeah, he was bad for Toronto. That's not taking away anything from his tenure as a whole, but just look at the numbers. They speak volumes about the way that he was able to perform for Toronto at this point in his career. So we love those guys last year. This year, those guys weren't very good for the Jays. So no love lost. And it's just simply a reality of the situation. Michael Misa in 10 minutes of the Sharks. How much do you think Michael Misa hates being asked about Celebrini?
1: Do you want to
3: seriously?
1: Ask
3: about Celebrini again.
1: Tell us the one. Do you want to do a Celebrini free conversation with Michael Misa? I'm prepared for it. I have the guts to not ask one question about Macklin Celebrini.
3: See, the thing is, I'm curious about when one of your boys signs a contract for $19 million a season. What is the group chat like? Any gifts, like big dinners for the fellas back in San Jose? Like, that's what I'm more curious about. It's not like, oh, how good is Celebrini? Because that's what everyone just gushes. And of course, it's appropriate. I remember when we had Ryan Reeves on a month ago, I asked him about Celebrini. I could almost feel the eye roll through the phone. Like, oh, this guy can ask me about Celebrini again. Okay.
1: Listen, I'm good with avoiding it. I like your question. But, I like the challenge of no Celebrini talk.
3: Yeah. Celebrini's pretty damn good.
1: Yes, he is.
3: It's not bad. It's not bad. I wish I had that one of one Celebrini card that went for $1.3 million.
1: The hell's going on
3: auction. I saw Al's brother posting on his hockey card Instagram, and which I really enjoyed. I think it's called Hockey Card Haven. Shout out to Al's brother. And $1.28 million this Celebrini card went for. I heard it was
1: Leo Koliakovo and Michael DeStefano were in a heated, they were both bidding, trying to outbid each other for that card because both of them are very big into the sports card trading world.
3: Yeah, I'm not sure either of those guys could come up with that type of cat. Yeah, Carla could probably find a way.
1: Come on.
3: Al's brother
1: trips on
3: it. Michael Misa, 10 minutes from now. Also, Mark Zucchino at 9:15. Looking forward to that.
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5: On the 401 eastbound in the express at Dixie Road, a stalled vehicle still blocking the right lane. And further east in the collectors at Leslie, a collision blocking the two left lanes now. Delays there approaching Yonge Street. Westbound, it's slow from Victoria Park to Avenue Road. And again, through the 400, south 404 delays south of Finch down to Lawrence. And again, approaching the Gardner. On the Gardner, it's slow past Park Lawn through Spadina. In town, a collision reported at Dixon and Carlingview, delays through the intersection. Needing an oil change or maintenance check? Drop into Mr. Lube Plus Tires. No appointment needed before you hit the road this summer. Mr. Lube Plus Tires, celebrating 50 years. From the News Talk 1010 Traffic Center, I'm Adil Lakhani.
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0: couple of listeners who have DM'd me on Instagram at acorolnik47. Kingston Pete writing in that Bold or Buffoonery should be the name of the segment that we were discussing earlier, Matthew, where you give a take and you have to debate. Is it bold or is it buffoonery? Is it okay or is it oy vey? Another homage to a segment from years gone by. Also, Andrew Castles writing in as well, bold or belligerent as opposed to buffoonery. So I think both of those are high quality. Rod, make sure to write that down, because we need all the segments and the content we can get on this four-hour radio extravaganza. I'm Aaron Korolnik. That's Matthew Cause. Michael Miso will join us in about 5 minutes. Looking forward to that. The pride of Oakville, Ontario. Saginaw Spirit legend, Michael Misa. So that's going to be great. Mark Zucchino as well. He's looking to recap the first round of the BMW. Is Mark, and I'm looking at the leaderboard right now. Guess who's the top of it? Rory McIlroy, after finishing fourth last week in the FedEx St. Jude. Guy looked like me out there. Wouldn't you know it, Rory found his game. It's a great leaderboard. Gary Woodland, Wyndham Clark, J.J. Spahn, and Chris Goddard up at 6 under par. And Scotty Scheffler, tough opening round at 2 over par. Tied for 44th. All right, Michael Misa on the other side. Lots of good stuff to get to as we continue here on First Up.
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2: Still two problems on the eastbound 401 in the express at Dixie Road. A stall into the right lane. Delays approaching Dixie Road further east in the collectors at Leslie. The two left lanes still blocked after a crash there. It is slow going from the Allen. South 404 delays Finch down to Eglinton. And again, south of Baby Bloor to the Gardner. If you're on the Gardner eastbound, it's slow approaching Park Lawn. Volume continuing to past Jameson. And now southbound on the 427 delays just south of the 401 and again approaching the Gardner. 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From the Newstalk 1010 Traffic Center, I'm Adil Lakhani.
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5: I, too, was talking about that. So, you know, believe it, because, wow, what a big jackpot.

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0: continues. Beautiful Friday morning in the city of Toronto. I'm Aaron Korolnik. That's my man Matthew Cause in for Carlo today. Just a perfect day. High of 23, feels like 27. The weekend not looking great weather-wise, Matthew. I hate to be the bringer of bad news, the bearer of bad news, but there's a lot of rain. The bearer of bad news. A lot of rain in the forecast. Starts tomorrow night, Saturday night. And I know 20 Finger's going to see Ed Sheeran. And I imagine he would have loved to have the Rogers Center open and the beautiful music pouring out as he stared into the stars in the sky. But doesn't look overly likely. That's a big-time shame. Big-time shame. But maybe our next guest is going to Ed Sheeran tomorrow night. He's getting ready for – maybe he's going tonight. Maybe he was there last night. Who knows? He's getting ready for the upcoming NHL season. We expect a lot from Michael Misa, the number two overall pick in the 2025 NHL entry draft, the pride of Oakville, Ontario. He makes his first up debut now. What's up, man?
1: How you doing?
0: Good. Are you an Ed Sheeran guy, Michael?
1: Yeah, I don't mind him. I don't think I'm going to be going, but he's got good music.
0: He does. He does. I completely agree. Fill us in on how the summer's been for you. Clearly, you're looking to take the next step in your NHL career. You played 45 games last year for the Sharks. How are you feeling about things heading into this year?
1: I'm excited. Heading down there pretty soon and just ready to kind of get the season going. But summer's been good. You know, I was in Vancouver for a little bit, training out there. I went to Muskoka as well to, you know, train up there with the Muskoka hockey program they have, and the rest has been in Oakville, but overall it's been a fun and good summer.
0: Were you in those like celebrity McKenna skates out in Vancouver?
1: Yeah, I was out. I was training with Max for a week. He told me to come down this summer, so yeah, it was kind of a no-brainer.
0: How would the Vancouver skates compare to the Muskoka skates?
1: They're both pretty similar. I mean, in Vancouver, we were training with this guy named Todd and Kaivo Hockey. And then in Muskoka, it was Sam Gagne and his crew. But they're both top-end skates with a lot of good players. So, yeah, I was definitely happy I got to kind of experience both.
2: How diabolical is it of hockey players where you have your off-season training in Muskoka? And I say this as someone who's currently doing the show from Lake Muskoka. It's a lot better to train here than, say, Milton. There probably isn't a lot of Milton-based hockey training in the summer, is there?
1: Yeah, no, I agree with you. I mean, I think it's pretty cool to be in Muskoka and train in the morning and, you know, work out and skate and then kind of hit the lake in the afternoon or go golfing up there. It's some of the best scenery. So, yeah, definitely a spot that I like to be.
0: Michael Misa with us from the San Jose Sharks. So you're up in Muskoka. Like, do you guys all like pitch in and get a big cottage together? Does everybody get their own cottage? Do you rent one? Like, how does that all work?
1: Yeah, no, I went up with three other guys, Nick Lardis, Cal Ritchie, and Luca Pinelli, and Callum's dad or grandpa had a cottage up there. So we just stayed there for the week. It was in Huntsville, nice. Which worked out nice.
2: Are you allowed to go tubing or water skiing? I don't want to get you in trouble. I can get back

0: to traditional questions, but like, cause I always want to know who's the jerk who drives the boat way too fast and does a hard turn to try to get a guy to flip off of the tube.
1: Yeah, no, I mean, I'm not against it. I went water skiing and tubing this summer, but, in Muskoka, we weren't on a lake. We were on like just like a little river. So, we were more canoeing and paddleboarding, but, I'm not against tubing.
0: All right. Okay. Cause, there's always the one guy that, actually the famous story, a famous coach in college football, Nick Saban, his job was always to get every recruit to fall off of the tube when he was dragging kids behind it. Okay. So more of a traditional, hockey question for you. Again, joined by Michael Misa. How different are your own expectations for the Sharks going into camp this year versus last year, considering the success you guys had and how close you were to making the playoffs? I'm wondering just your outlook. How different is it this year versus last season?
1: Yeah, no, it's a good question. I think, like you said, we were almost there last year, missed it by a couple points. And I think, everyone coming back is hungry. And, I think we got a good chance of, hopefully making, a playoff push this year. And in terms of expectations, I think it's just best to kind of take it day by day. And, I'm excited to get going.
2: The Sharks added some real, like, old school vets this year, bringing in Trouba and Nurse. Like, Mason Marchment's been around as well, but your young core with obviously Celebrini and Will Smith, yourself, Stenberg coming in, Verhoff coming in. I mean, it's a really interesting dynamic where you got some really young dudes and some now grizzled vets as part of the team as well. I mean, what has that dynamic been like, at least so far in the group chat?
1: Yeah, it's been good. I know we were trying to get some fantasy football going and stuff, but I think when you got a mix of young guys and older guys, it's good to kind of learn off those guys and, get to know them, ask them for advice and what they've kind of been through. But, I'm just looking forward to kind of meeting them in a couple of days here.
0: I would ask you, are you taking Bijan Robinson or Jahmyr Gibbs number one overall? But instead, what percentage of pop culture references or music references do you think Ryan Reeves will get if you start throwing them out there in training camp?
1: Probably all of them. I know he's a big fantasy guy, so he did really well last year, I'm pretty sure.
0: On the other side, though. Oh, no, I was going to say, in terms of musical bands and things like that, I don't know half the things that some of the guys around here playing. I wonder if Ryan Reeves sometimes is going to look at you guys and go, I don't know who the hell is singing right now.
1: I don't understand the question. What do you mean singing?
2: Reeves isn't on the Sharks this year, Matt. He's not on the team.
0: God.
2: They didn't sign him.
0: I'm a dummy. I don't know how I got Ryan Reeves stuck in my head. Okay, I'm going to bounce back, and I'm going to prove myself here. In an interview, Michael, you did last year with NHL.com, you were asked if you could pick a superpower, and you said you would pick teleportation, which is the right answer. And I want to know, what would you say your number one hockey superpower is?
1: Number one hockey superpower. I think just, like, super speed. If I could have that, like, that'd be nice. Yeah.
2: That would be outstanding. And again, there's a lot of high expectations for you, Michael. We're looking forward to seeing what you've got in San Jose. But I gotta ask you, Celebrini, like, there's so much hype, and I know that's your boy. I know you love Celebrini. Are there ever times, I'm sure you get asked about Celebrini constantly, you ever just roll your eyes like, oh God, I gotta answer another Celebrini question?
1: I think it's deserved. I mean, what he's done, it's obviously people want to get to know how he trains and, what he does. And, I'm open to answering all those questions, but I think for you guys, you just got to come see it in person. And, the way he does stuff on and off the ice, it's pretty special.
2: Yeah. It's going to be great. I'm really excited to see the Sharks this year. You guys have made some huge acquisitions, and I'm really hopeful you're a big part of the resurgence of the San Jose Sharks. So enjoy the rest of the summer. Safe travels back to San Jose, and we really appreciate you doing this for us. This was a blast.
0: Yeah.
1: No, yeah. Thank you. I appreciate you guys having me.
2: All right. That's friend of the show, Michael Misa. You forget, like, Michael Misa's 19 years old.
0: I know.
2: 19 years old. He'd be, what, second year university if he wasn't a hockey superstar? It's crazy to think. Think about how composed, how cool that kid is. He's going up to Muskoka, training, going out to Vancouver. But, like, it's incredible, the expectations and the abilities that these kids have at such a young age. And he's a very mature kid. We had the great fortune of meeting him at Zach Hyman's golf tournament a few weeks ago, and I'm a huge Michael Misa fan, and I'm really looking forward to seeing what type of season he's able to have in year number two.
0: You know, it's funny, like on the NBA side, Bill Simmons will always do the thing about league pass rankings. You know, like NBA teams you can't wait to watch. You kind of feel that way with the San Jose Sharks, with Misa, with Celebrini, with this mix where, you know, they were like 9-10-4 to start the year. And then by the end, they, you know, they were close to making the playoffs last year. They are one of those teams that if they're on, even if, you know, you're not a Sharks fan, just if you're a hockey fan, that's a team you're going to want to watch. Aesthetically, they're a glory to see on the ice.
2: No doubt about that. And one thing I find really interesting about the Sharks is we were talking, oh, look how much cap space they have. Wow, they're going to be a complete wagon for many, many years to come. And then it just dries up so quickly. Trouba, 8.5. Darnell Nurse, $9 million. Marchman gets 7. Celebrini's making close to 19, and all of a sudden, oh, this is just what the team is. Now, and eventually Will Smith's gonna get paid. Michael Misa's gonna get paid. Stenberg's gonna get paid. And it's just so interesting how quickly it can change and how you need to alter your perception of what a hockey team is, where yes, you look at the Sharks as a young team that has a lot of promise, but they're also paying guys now. This isn't 2 years ago anymore. This isn't a situation where you're looking at the Sharks as, okay, got to win the lottery, got to be in the top five, got to continue to stack those picks. They've done that. They need to take the next step already. And the focus for this team is its young players. And clearly Celebrini is a superstar, one of the best players in the NHL. But can guys like Stenberg and Misa and Will Smith take that next step too? And maybe not get to Celebrini levels, but if they can, they're going to be really, really fun because I think they've done a really nice job of insulating those guys with those veterans we talked about. And that's a team I'm really fired up to never watch because I have to wake up at 5 a.m. every day.
0: I was going to say, what you have to do is check when is San Jose, when are they doing the East Coast trip? When is it like Rangers, Islanders, Devils, you know, 3 games in 6 days, 7 o'clock Eastern puck drop. And also, I'm not going to lie to you, when I look at the days when I'm doing the morning show, the first thing I check, like in the summer, are the Blue Jays. I'm like, oh, yes, Blue Jays, New York, Baltimore, Tampa, I can handle that. There's nothing worse when it's like, oh, wait, I'm doing the morning show. Oh, the Leafs are taking on the L.A. Kings in L.A. Oh, that third period is going to stink.
2: Yeah, that's when you schedule a vacation day. That's probably the best course of action because those are late nights and very early mornings. Thanks again to Michael Misa of the San Jose Sharks for joining the show. Mark Zucchino from Golf Talk Canada coming up in about 15 minutes. 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The final hour of the week begins after this.
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4: Problems on the 401 eastbound in the collectors at Leslie. A crash still blocking at the two left lanes. Heavy delays past the 400 on the westbound of 401 Express approaching Baby with stall in at the right lane. There it's backed up from the DVP. The Renforth ramp to the westbound 401 is stall tractor trailer in at the right lane, delaying entry onto the highway. If you're on the QEW westbound past the 427, a stall in at the left lane delays through the 427. And now on the Gardner westbound past Spadina, a stall in at the right lane, a slow through Spadina. 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

0: WGIF. It's Friday morning. We are feeling fantastic. Fabulous, some may say. Here on First Up, I'm Aaron Korolnik. That's Matthew Cause in for Carlo. Mark Zecchino in 15 minutes to talk about the BMW Championship, LIV Golf's demise, plus our upcoming trip together at Casa de Campo, the Dominican Republic. Mark doesn't know we're actually going together. Well, we're not, but he's going to be there, and I'm going to be there. So we'll talk about our experience together, hopefully, in a couple months' time. So thanks to Michael Misa, the San Jose Sharks, for joining us. Also had Jorge Castillo in the previous hour. If you missed that, you can find it wherever podcasts are found. But main event last night in the sports world, at least as far as I'm concerned, was the Ottawa Red Blacks, who have become a team, Matthew, that I need to tune in for because I want to see how many games in a row they're going to lose. Up to 16 now. 16 games in a row. They're now 0-10 on the season are the Ottawa Red Blacks, and they got absolutely pumped by Montreal last night, 46-16. And we love Ryan Dinwiddie on the show. This guy's an Argos legend.
1: Yep.
0: Couple Grey Cups, coaching the Boatmen. Here is Coach Dinwiddie last night following the loss.
2: Well, I mean, you know, we're 0-10. I mean, it's still in the playoff hunt, but I'm not even worried about that, Ryan. I just told all the guys we got to look, you know, in the mirror, and everybody's got to do their job better. That should be our focus individually. Obviously, got to understand the scheme and what we're trying to get as a football club. But, you know, individually, you know, guys got to just do their job. That's where our focus point is at right now.
3: Oh, God. Oh, God. Here's the crazy thing, AK. I was going back and looking at the game just because, you know, write stuff for the CFL. Ottawa's first drive, they went 14 plays. They got a touchdown. Montreal's first drive, two and out. Davis Alexander had a horrible pass. See, the guy wide open, missed him. And the next time, Ottawa's moving down the field a little bit, then a Jake Mayer interception in the end zone. And then from there, it was 46-9, Montreal outscored Ottawa. And I wonder if the Red Blacks keep losing, will there be a perverse spike in interest to see if they can go 0-18? Like, I feel bad for the team, for the fan base, but that eventually becomes a weird story to see if that can happen, like with the Detroit Lions a whole bunch of years ago. You know, and like, do we focus more on how great the Alouettes are? Their only loss was in overtime. Or do we focus on Ottawa being a tire fire right now?
0: No, let's focus on Ottawa being a tire fire. It's way more fun. TSN 1200, our sister station out there in Ottawa, has the following tweet up. The Red Blacks have 8 games remaining. How many will they win? 2 options, 0 or 1 plus. And I'm voting for 0. No, I mean, oh, you know what's funny? 72% of the votes are 0.
3: Of course.
0: They're going to win a game. They have 2 games against Toronto, 2 games against Hamilton still. Like, they're going to win one of those, right?
3: Well, right? You would expect it. I mean, we love Chad Kelly, but the one thing Chad will do is he will throw up some picks, and that's usually the recipe for a team with less talent. How do you win? You win the turnover margin. With Hamilton, of course, I don't mind Harrison Frost. I think he hasn't been that bad, and actually, I think he's had some nice moments. I am still rooting for Trey Ford because I just love the story of a guy that went to Waterloo if he could make it in the CFL as a legitimate starter. But yeah, to your point, AK, it's hard to see a team going 0-18. Like, you know, it's just at some point you're going to win a game.
0: Yes, Hamilton 2003 1-17, led by Danny McManus. Only one game won in overtime. I don't expect Ottawa. Well, you would take over 1.5 wins for the Red Blacks?
3: You know,
0: I think I would.
3: You're going to get 2 wins there? Okay,
0: two
3: I
0: wins.
3: Get it. Yeah.
0: 2-16 for the Red Blacks. So the Jays in New York tonight to play the Yankees. Mason Fluharty will start for Toronto.
3: They've announced it. They've announced the first fella that's going to pitch today.
0: I don't know why you'd use Fluharty as your opener tonight. He's a pretty important piece of the bullpen. I mean, they needed that left-handed arm. He's their go-to lefty. Someone's going to have to explain the logic using him there. Why not just use, like, Simeon Woods Richardson or Eric Eddy as your starter and save Fluharty for a big spot? Again, like, the Yankees have a bunch of lefty bats in the middle of their order. That seems like a peculiar choice, but who am I to say? John Schneider knows what he's doing, you would think, but I'm sure there's a rationale behind that. But for the Jays, if they could find a way to steal this one tonight.
3: Oh, my
0: again,
3: God.
0: That is not likely. They are huge underdogs on FanDuel. But
3: then you got
0: you
3: Cease.
0: You have Cease tomorrow and then Soriano on Sunday. So you get two or three, you're feeling damn good about the Blue Jays' chances to make the postseason because their schedule really eases up after this stretch of games in which they played spectacularly.
3: A week from now, AK, the Blue Jays will be facing Seattle. How weird is that going to be when we do the compare and contrast between a year ago when these teams were battling it out in the ALCS? And now Seattle's three games back of the wild card, and Cal Raleigh's having a worse season than Vladimir Guerrero Jr. And Seattle loses 22-0 to Milwaukee the other day. Like, that's going to be a weird one a week today. But yeah, if they can find a way to beat Cam Schlittler, man, everyone's going to go into the weekend feeling so good about themselves, about the Blue Jays actually having a legitimate chance, which is in some part weird to say when anyone can get that excited about one win in a 162-game season.
0: Can you recall a bigger drop-off in professional sports from one season to the next than Cal Raleigh this year or last year to this year? 60 home runs last year for Cal Raleigh, 125 RBIs, hit 247. This year he has 13 home runs, he's hitting 156.
3: No, I can't.
0: I think about like the steroid era. I'm not accusing Cal Raleigh of anything, but Brady Anderson was an example my dad brought up, and he hit 50 bombs, had 14 homers, then hit 50, and then never did anything ever again. It was just that one massive season where he just exploded on the scene. Cal Raleigh, I know the year prior he hit 34, hit 60 home yeah. runs last year, and this year he is an automatic out. It's crazy how much he's fallen off.
3: The answer is I can't give you one. Because a couple weeks ago, before I was focusing on Cal Raleigh, I was asking the question, can you think of anyone worse than Vlad? And I was throwing at Jonathan Huberdeau. But that was the yeah. best I could come up with. And Raleigh, his drop has been even more, because as you mentioned, he was great 2 years ago and had a very good year 3 years ago. And then this year's been an absolute disaster. No. Like, he's not old. I'd have to check to see what his injuries, you know, what injuries has befallen him this year. But here's a question for you. Best or worst thing that ever happened to Brady Anderson? That 50 home run season. Because all we do with, when you hear the words Brady Anderson, the first thing that comes to mind is shenanigans.
0: Yeah.
3: With that one season, and was anything going on behind the scenes? Like, that is the first thing I think of when I think of the former Baltimore Orioles.
0: Oh, it's the biggest outlier season I can recall. He had never hit more than 24 home runs in his career and then hit 50.
3: Yeah.
0: Like, it's just absolutely insane. Insane, the year that he had. I think Luis Gonzalez also had a season where he never really did anything. Well, at least with regards to power, and then he hit close to 60 home runs, if I'm not mistaken, in the early 2000s. Luis Gonzalez with Arizona. Oh, what a callback.
3: Oh, yeah.
0: Matthew, look this up. Look this up. Yeah, I like Luis Gonzalez lefty and just crushed it for Arizona. That might have been the year they went to the World Series.
3: It would have been. It would have been.
0: Byung-Hyun Kim as their closer, remember?
3: Oh, my God. Now we're cooking. Now we are. Oh, my God. Yeah. Yeah. When you look at Luis Gonzalez, didn't do anything in the early 90s with Houston and stuff. And then, boom, with Arizona in 1999, he was an all-star. Then a couple of years later in 01, he was third in MVP voting for the 2001. That was the Curt Schilling, Randy Johnson team that beat the Yankees in the World Series, where George Bush Jr. threw out the opening pitch after everything with 9/11. And everyone was rooting for the Yankees that year. And then they lose to the Diamondbacks. But that was a great Diamondbacks team. Oh, my God.
0: It was. And if I'm not mistaken, it was Luis Gonzalez who had the hit off Mariano Rivera in that game to clinch the World Series. Wow, what a callback. 2001. MLB talk, World Series refreshers. Wow, we are really bringing the heat this morning. What else have we talked about today? There was a really stupid conversation we had about Mike Allstott, who's really jacked, and Mike Bibby.
3: Yeah,
0: so this is Marconi Award winning stuff on today's show. Shout out to yours truly, and of course to you as well, Matthew, who you're in for Carlo today. You'll be in for Carlo all of next week as well.
3: Right.
0: So if you haven't had enough, Matthew Gause,
3: you will by
0: the end of next week. That is for sure. Mark Zucchino from Golf Talk Canada is going to join us on the other side. I have my FanDuel best bets coming up a little bit later in the hour as well. First Up continues. It's Friday morning.
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4: The 401 eastbound collectors at Leslie. We've got two left lanes still blocked. They're going to crash clean up with backups from the Allen and in Pickering. The westbound 401 express past Liverpool, a stall vehicle in the left lane. Your express approaching Bayview, a right lane stall. And Redforth ramp to the westbound 401. Stall transport is still sitting in that right lane. The Gardner westbound past Spadina. We've got a right lane stall. And QEW westbound past the 427. We've also got a left lane stall. Moving out in Vaughan, Pine Valley south of Langstaff Lane, restrictions for a sinkhole. 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

0: part of the playlist. A Casa de Campo. When Mark Zucchino and I are chilling at the pool together in late November, that'd be a very wise choice. Welcome back to Hour 4 of First Up. Aaron Korolnik, Matthew Kaws, BMW Championship underway. The first round in the books, round two beginning shortly. And we'll have to see how what happens with Liv, Bryson DeChambeau. Some rather cryptic comments yesterday, but let's bring in the man of the hour. From Golf Talk Canada, our great friend Mark Zucchino. Mark, how do you feel about sipping margaritas by the pool, listening to The Hip with me in November?
1: I'd say we go right now. Well, forget waiting for November. I'm ready to call it a year, my friends. I tell you, no, sounds great. Brother.
0: Yes, it does. It does.
1: It has been a long golf year. Let me tell you, we there's still obviously a long way to go with. You know, we've got a playoff event this weekend. We've got the Tour Championship next weekend. There's a President's Cup still in Chicago, but it's been nonstop. I just did three in a row. Detroit, Greensboro, Memphis. Memphis almost killed me. Weeksy was down there as well for TSN. He was all comfortable in the media center and the air conditioning, kind of waving goodbye to me on my 15,000 steps today in 110 degrees. So it was a lot, but... role reversal this week in St. Louis. I was with Rory and Scheffler last week on the Thursday and Friday, and Scheffler obviously just ran over Rory McIlroy last week. He ran over everybody. But yesterday, complete flip. Rory goes out 6-under, lots of guys at 6-under, and Scheffler with a shocking 2-over par. So they are flipping the script this week in St. Louis.
2: I'm wondering there, Mark, what is more interesting? What Rory McIlroy did yesterday on the greens, or what Rory McIlroy said on Wednesday about how all these star players on LIV, when Scottie Scheffler's like, yeah, I'd love to have John Rahm back. Ah, that would be great competition. That would add a lot of value. And Rory said, I mean, I'd argue, how much value have they really brought to LIV? What was more interesting to you, what he did on Thursday or what he said on Wednesday?
1: I think what he said on Wednesday, simply because there's a lot of great rounds shot on Thursdays, right, guys? If the record books only accounted for Thursdays on the PGA Tour, they'd all look a lot different. How many majors would Greg Norman have if he didn't have to play on Sunday, right? So to me, the comments on Wednesday, I love the comment. I thought the comment was fantastic because it was blunt. It was to the point, and I think it simplifies a lot of things. People are talking about, you know, is this player going to come back? Is that player going to come back? If so, how do they come back? You know, a few days ago, there was a leaked possible deal where John Rahm's going to pay a $25 million fine to a charity, and he's trying to, you know, negotiate the same type of deal for Tyrrell Hatton. And, you know, obviously a lot of this is rumor. Maybe there's some truth to some of this somewhere. A lot we'll find out. But at the end of the day, I think Rory kind of just, in a very brief, short, blunt comment to your point, I'd argue, what did they bring to LIV? And he's right. $500 million to John Rahm, in which he got $3 to $350 million. Obviously, going to be, you know, owed $150 million plus, which he's never going to get out of that deal. But besides the point, he didn't move the needle. He didn't do anything. DeChambeau didn't move the needle, didn't change anything. You know, did they have pockets of success in certain parts of the world where they're starved for golf? Sure. But you could send the three of us, Bob and Adam, and do an exhibition over there. We might get 40,000 people to show up because they're so starved for golf. So they did well in a few areas. But overall, it's, you know, what, billions of dollars down the toilet in an experiment that didn't work. So I think Rory summed it up nicely.
2: Scale 1 to 10, Mark, how much did you giggle when Rory McIlroy said, quote, I'm pretty sure if the PGA Tour was handed $6 billion, it would have done a better job with it.
1: So good. Good on Rory. I mean, at the end of the day, he was the face of the PGA Tour for this entire thing. He got thrown under the bus by the tour. When there was the we've got to end this lawsuit, a fake day on Fox News when they went out on TV and said, you know, we're going to work towards an agreement. No one was ever working towards an agreement. That was the Saudi Arabia government not wanting to be transparent in U.S. courts and show their books and show where this money goes and where it comes from and who else is on the Saudi Arabia money bandwagon. They didn't want to have to do that in court. And the PGA Tour couldn't afford this lawsuit. So it was in both sides' best interests to pretend like they were working for a deal and have the court lawsuits and issues with the DOJ and things of that nature all go away. It would have been nice if they had told their players before it was released on Twitter and before the face of the PGA Tour found out the same way you and I did. It was a drop ball. But, you know, Rory's had to deal with this thing from day one. He's still dealing with it. I bet you at the end of the day, he just can't wait for all of this to just go away.
0: Mark Zucchino from Golf Talk Canada is our guest here on First Up. Gary Woodland is the easiest guy to cheer for. Also, my boy Brendan Little, my CFL betting partner, his caddy, someone I also respect immensely. But Woodland coming back from brain surgery, the way that he's performed, the way that he conducts himself, I mean, is there anybody on the PGA Tour that is easier to support for you than Gary Woodland, Mark?
1: No, and he's the story of the year, guys, regardless of, you know, what happens. If you're just looking for the human interest, feel-good comeback story of the year, it's Gary Woodland. And we've had a few great stories this year. You know, Bud Cauley winning the Canadian Open, you know, has been out there for, you know, over a decade as a professional golfer, almost died in a car accident, and came back, you know, won the RBC Canadian Open. You've got Alex Fitzpatrick playing with his brother at the Zurich, with no status on the PGA Tour at all, and then winning the Zurich Classic of New Orleans with his brother and becoming a full-time member of the PGA Tour. But to me, the top of the food chain on this list is Gary Woodland coming back from brain surgery and, you know, could have been, you know, could have potentially been on death's door, and comes back and wins this year. Open about the PTSD and that he's fighting, and, you know, anxiety and emotional breakdown, and having to have the PGA Tour security team detail him, and because he's just inside the ropes is a horrible place for him to be, and he's just trying to fight through it and dealing with all of it that comes with, you know, cracking one's skull open and playing around with their brain to save someone's life, and to be able to come back from all that, be transparent and all that, you know, open up to the world that, you know, I'm not doing okay, actually. And then winning a golf tournament on the PGA Tour at the highest level, I mean, that's just the story of the year. It might be the best story in sports this year. I don't know. It's certainly got to be up there. And now he's, you know, part of the logjam on top. And he's an awesome guy to cheer for. He's still a great player, obviously. You know, and if you get inside the top 50, which all these guys are, you know, that's really where you want to be for the next year, right? You get in, you're in all the signature events, you're playing for all the large money, you know what your schedule is going to look like. So, I mean, it'd be an awesome story if you were to be able to keep this going and get this done on Sunday. We got a long way to go, but 6 under was this standard set yesterday, and he's one of those guys there. So, and amazingly, after all this and his age, it's not like he's a young guy. He is still one of the top three or four longest drivers on the PGA Tour. His ball speed's incredible. His driving distance is crazy. I don't know how he's been able to do this, but he has, and it's an amazing story.
0: Mark, what do you feel better about, Scottie Scheffler winning the FedEx Cup or your San Francisco 49ers winning the Super Bowl?
1: Oh, yeah. I think so. Listen, I'm feeling okay about the Niners, guys. I think they had a nice offseason. Yes, I think they had a nice offseason. You know, they've added some veterans to the wide receiver position. They got to stay healthy. The problem is that's the pool of death, right? That is the World Cup pool of death. I mean, you can finish several games above 500 in that division, and you still might not get in the playoffs. I mean, Seattle, L.A., Cardinals are not a horrible football team. That's a tough – that might be the hardest division in football. It's got to be in the conversation anyway. And then, meanwhile, we've got other divisions where if you're 500, you can walk out with the title, with the division lead, one game above 500. All of a sudden, you're representing the division in the playoffs. So – I guess that's part of the game. I guess that's just part of it in the NFL, right? When you set it up by division like that versus conference top to bottom. But I mean, I think they're going to surprise some people. Why, you guys don't, you don't like what they
2: Mark,
1: did in the offseason?
2: Mark,
1: come on,
2: Mark,
1: now.
2: I'm going to tell you something right now. You couldn't be more wrong if your ass was stapled to your face. Your team is brought to you by the letter Q and D, as in questionable and doubtful. Mike Evans is old. Deebo Samuel is older and slow. You lost your best wide receiver. I don't know if you're going to see George Kittle. Trent Williams is 38. Nick Bosa is not playing more than 8 games. Christian McCaffrey set a career high in touches. I'm taking the under on the 49ers, and I mean that with all respect, that I hope I'm wrong, and I apologize.
1: Hold on. Niners, way more difficult division than the Giants.
2: Correct.
1: And I will take Niners with more wins at the end of the year right now than your New York Giants.
2: I'll take that as well. We have the dumbest quarterback running back combo in the league. The Giants are going to win 4 games. San Fran's going to win 6 games.
1: They need to have a
3: six
1: couple
3: games.
1: Of guys. No, they need to have a couple of those guys on defense that are questionable with the health, Bosa being the big one. If they can play, that to me, I'm not worried about the old wide receivers. I'm not at all. I'm worried about the health of the defense.
3: That's very fair. Just stay away from that electronic substation issue around the practice facility, and all will be good. That would be my advice, Mark. Anyways, I look forward to seeing you at the pool at Casa de Campo. It's only a couple months away. We're going to have a great time. Hopefully you allow me to partake in some of your festivities. I'm actually there for a wedding, Mark. And the groom has said that he wants you and Scully and Weeks to be like the co-best men at the wedding. So hopefully you guys are up for that.
1: Oh, I'm sure. I'm sure we'll just stumble into the wedding regardless. So
3: that'd be great. We'd love to have you. We'd love to have you. I'll speak for the groom. Thanks so much for the time. Enjoy the weekend, my friend. We'll talk to you again soon.
1: Later, boys.
3: All right, that's Mark Sacchino from Golf Talk Canada. He'd be a great guy to hang out with at a resort. He talks to everyone. He's a super personable dude.
2: Yep.
3: Great high energy. Likes to have a cocktail or two. Loves golf. What more could you want?
2: You know what we do next week? Because it's you and I together. We got no time today. Because you and I are together Tuesday through Friday. And this could offend the TSN 1050 rankings or draft. Most and least likely people you'd like to, from TSN or TSN 1050 to hang out with at a resort. Because Sacchino would be a high draft pick. But maybe there's
3: Sacchino
2: other people.
3: Would be a high draft pick.
2: Yeah, there'd be other people maybe not so high that you'd want to hang out with at a resort with.
3: Yeah, you'd be pretty high.
2: I think I'd be pretty high.
3: On the list.
2: I'm a fun fella. I'm here for a good time.
3: It depends on what you're looking for. Like for you and I, we want to go have fun. We want to have a bunch of drinks. We want to be in the pool, yammering. Yeah. But there's a lot of people who wouldn't want to do that. And they'd be low draft picks for us.
2: You know what I don't want? I don't want the guy at the resort where at 6:30 in the morning, they're already 20 minutes into their workout. It's don't shame the rest of us. Don't shame the rest of us with your early morning workout when you're at a resort.
3: Yeah, if you're working out when you're on a trip like that.
2: Yeah.
3: No, not for me. You're a low draft pick. I want to be rolling out of bed in immense physical and mental pain right to the bar and start firing it again. That is what my perspective would be on an all-inclusive type resort. And if that's not yours, you will not be on my team for next week's TSN Resort Power Rankings. Yeah, we will.
2: AK, I want to be filled with three things at a resort. Shrimp, Chardonnay, and regret. Those are the three things I want to be filled with at a resort.
3: Another guy I'd have high on my list, Ralph Hawley of the Toronto Argonauts. We're going to let you hear some of our conversation with him. Argos Ticats tomorrow night.
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5: A little bit of good news this time. Eastbound on the 401 and the collectors at Leslie. A crash in 2 left lanes finally cleared away. Damage done, though. Still going to find those heavier delays from Bathurst. We're also looking at problems still on the go on the westbound 401 and the express at Bayview. A right lane stall. Backups off the DVP. You're on the Gardner Expressway this morning. Westbound past Spadina. Right lane stall. The QA westbound past the 427. The left lane stall. And again, Pine Valley south of Langstaff. Lanes are restricted for sinkhole repair work ongoing. 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

0: songs at weddings.
1: Oh, right? Yes.
0: Gotta be close to the top. Now, for me, of course, if and when I get married, it'll be Cinnamon Girl. Or Science by the Five Man Electrical Band. Sun,
1: horrible.
0: Sun, everywhere is sun. As I dance slowly with my bride.
1: Oh, my God. You coming out to that song? And then I took off my hat and said, imagine that. Huh, me working for you. Get out of here. That's a horrible song.
0: Our conversation with Ralph Hawley of the Toronto Argonauts begins on what his favorite part of the experience with a CNE in town is.
2: You know, it's really just having, you know, just the culmination, you know, of all, like, Toronto being there. It's really awesome, honestly, seeing just how, you know, everybody just comes together for football and fun and family, man. And my favorite part, of course, is playing the game, but also being able to get some good food afterwards.
1: All right, let's go there. And eventually we'll talk X's and O's and scheming against Trey Ford versus Harrison Frost and all that stuff. But what is it for you? Is it the deep fried dessert stuff? They do have lobster on a stick. There's some sort of jerk hot dog surrounded by waffle and cotton candy. What for you, Ralph, is the food of choice at the CNE?
2: You know, for me, it's going to be the, I think the deep fried Oreos on a stick. That's what it does for me. You know, I got to get those every time I hit the CNE, man.
0: That's a great call. Excellent call. Again, tomorrow evening, Argos Ticats, you get access to the CNE with a ticket to the Argos game, the ultimate 2-for-1. And let's get into this game coming up. Again, this is a massive game. We saw Montreal last night win again. It's going to be tough for either Toronto or Hamilton to catch the Alouettes. So this game tonight, or tomorrow night, excuse me, takes on a heightened importance considering the stakes, trying to finish second in the East Division. I'm sure you guys are well aware. What type of preparations do you have for this one, which is, again, a crucial game for the Toronto Argonauts?
2: Oh yeah, this is a very important game, but you know, we prepare the same way we prepare, for any game, but, you know, we know the importance of this game and we know, what needs to be done. You know, Ford is a great quarterback, but you know, this is going to be our job to contain him and to apply pressure to him to make him make decisions he doesn't want to make. So, preparation has been the same with, just a little more emphasis just on getting home and getting to the quarterback on the defensive side of the ball. So, you know, it's a very important game, and we know that. So practice has always been serious, and we just kept doing the same thing.
1: I'm curious. You mentioned the word practice, and we're going to be joined by Argonauts defensive tackle Ralph Hawley. How different does practice feel after coming off a win, like you guys did, week 10, against Calgary, versus this past week after losing to the Elks? Does it feel different? Is the routine a little bit different? And emotionally, how was the practice after Calgary versus after Edmonton?
2: You know, that game was just our practices, you know, one thing that Greg Quick always stresses for us is regardless if we win or lose, it's always about how do we get better. And that's what we put emphasis about every practice. And, you know, the emotional thing I told, you know, we give ourselves 24 hours to either celebrate or be or reflect on the game, whether it's a win or a loss. So, either way, after each game, you know, we flick the switch after 24 hours and we go on to the next game. Our preparation is the same, pretty much.
0: Our guest is Ralph Hawley of the Toronto Argonauts. Argos Ticats tomorrow night down at BMO Field, the CNE game. And Matthew and I were there to see the big win for the Argos against the Calgary Stampeders a few weeks ago in your home opener. What has it been like for you to be back at home now? I understand you were on the road last week against Edmonton, but just to be more settled in, how much do you think that's going to play into the final stretch of the CFL season?
2: It's going to play a huge part. You know, we've been in Guelph for about 2 months now, and came back and that was the first home game, that atmosphere was absolutely insane, man. And I always say there's no fans like Argonaut fans. So, you know, it's going to be awesome. It's going to be a huge help to have, you know, that 13th man up in the stadium. So it's going to be awesome, man. Our crowd is going to play a huge factor with us just having that support. So, you know, it's awesome, man. I'm just happy that we have we get to play at home in our city and have our city support too.
0: Yeah, if you're wondering who the guy with the Ralph Hawley tattoo, that was my co-host today, Matthew Cause.

0: And don't let the amount of points scored fool you. Vernon Adams Jr. and the Stamps offense was out of sync throughout most of that evening. I'm wondering, Ralph, you kind of touched on it, but is it a weird week in terms of prep? Because I don't think we know 100% who's starting. Is it going to be Trey Ford or Harrison Frost, who both present very different styles of quarterback? And, you know, those guys came in and out last time you guys played back in week 7. Does that make it difficult in terms of your preparation? Because those, you know, again, those quarterbacks aren't always going to be in the same spot.
1: Oh, yeah. No, I mean, we prepare for both quarterbacks. I mean, at the end of the day, like, As a defensive unit, our goal is the same: hit the quarterback, regardless of who it is. So, you know, if it's Ford or if it's not, you know, it's fine. Like, we prepared thoroughly for each quarterback, no matter what situation, because we know the situation over there in Hamilton. I mean, with their quarterback, so you know, our job is just to deliver how we can.
0: Ralph, last question for me, an unusual one. I don't know too many defensive tackles who are also male models. I was watching the Helmets Off series with Sean Bowen, and I'm wondering, can you tell the audience a little bit how you go from every now and then trying to hit quarterbacks to hitting the runway?
1: Ah, man, you know, it's a crazy thing. I mean, it's just something I enjoy fashion. I enjoy, you know, professional pictures and all that stuff. So like, you know, any, brands that come to me asking me to, you know, model their clothes or, you know, they would like to, for me to be, you know, a part of their promotion team or something like that, you know, I'll do it because I enjoy it. And it's definitely a polar opposite of of hitting quarterbacks to hitting the wrong way. So, you know, but it's cool. I like to have that duality in myself. So
2: I love that. That's great. And you got to have diverse interests in this world. You can't be focused on football 100% of the time. You got to keep things in perspective. And I'm happy that you have that outlet that you're able to to get to. And then I look forward to seeing you chase down Trey Ford for a couple sacks tomorrow night. So it should be a great night at BMO Field. Thanks so much for taking the time, Rob. We really appreciate it. Best of luck tomorrow. Best of luck the rest of the year.
1: I appreciate you guys having me on. You have a blessed day.
2: Oh, we will. Thank you very much. A blessed weekend as well. That's our plan here on First Up. Hopefully my FanDuel best bets are blessed. Fill you in on what they are next.
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4: The Gardner westbound past Spadina, stalled vehicle currently sitting in the right lane, and eastbound on the Gardner Expressway collision frame, but still going to find heavier delays from just before Park Lawn through Park Side. We've also got a couple of heavier delays on the DVP south of the 401 through Eglinton. Not too bad as you make your way now past Don Mills through Bayview Bloor and making your way along the 401. Both directions across the GTA currently collision free. Construction set up on the 400 northbound at Finch. We've got a right lane blocked, a couple of delays on approach to that. And Jane at Wilson, we've got a collision. 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

0: All right, time now for today's best bets. They are powered by FanDuel. CFL action tonight. We're on the Elks and we're on the Boatmen tomorrow. A couple of home squads getting it done in the Canadian Football League over the course of the weekend. 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Matthew,
1: yes, sir.
0: Before we wrap up today's program,
1: yeah,
0: I think it's only appropriate that we make fun of ourselves. First,
1: let's do it. Who first?
0: Let's go back to our interview with Michael Mesa, the San Jose Sharks, and you asked a question so terrible he had no idea what you're talking about.
1: Oh, no, I was going to say in terms of musical bands and things like that, I don't know half the things that some of the guys around here playing. I wonder if Ryan Reeves sometimes is going to look at you guys and go, I don't know who the hell is singing right now.
2: Yeah, I mean, I don't understand the question. What do you mean singing?
1: It's so good.
0: What
1: out
0: do
1: of
0: you
1: context.
0: Mean singing? Oh, that's great stuff.
1: I forgot that Ryan Reeves is no longer a member of the Sharks. The idea of the question is, hey, you're 19. You got a lot of older veterans. What is the sort of gap in terms of knowledge between the high 30-year-olds versus you in terms of music? And that one failed.
0: Yeah, it did. What did it fail?
2: I don't understand the question. What do you mean singing?
0: What do you mean singing? What didn't fail was my remarkable singing voice. And I think a lot of people would agree. It's like Aaron Korolnik, Adele, like a heart to split in hairs as far as remarkable singing voices. Here's me singing, what's the guy's name? 20 fingers, 7 years old guy.
3: Lucas Graham. Cameron.
0: Lucas Graham. Lucas Graham. And 7 years old earlier today.
1: LG.
0: Once I was 7 years old. Oh, that's beautiful. Oh my God. Wait, one more time, Chris.
1: LG.
0: Once I was 7 years old. I don't know why I did it in a weird accent. Sounds like I'm like from like Mordor or something in Lord of the Rings.
1: Or some sort of Monty Python. Are you going to be one of the opening acts for Ed Sheeran tonight with that voice?
0: I will be. Just imagine the look of disdain from 20 Fingers as I wander on stage tomorrow night.
1: He's like, boo, give me my money back.
0: Once I was 7 years old. Oh, man, I want you to overlay with the actual song. We'll do that next week.
1: Yeah.
0: Five days in a row. Actually, just kidding. I'm off on Monday. What a treat. It's funny because I do a very poor job of like remembering my schedule, really, because I have nothing of relevance or importance to do at all at any points in time. And I actually forgot I was off on Monday. I'm playing a golf tournament, and you were the one who informed me that I was off like, what, an hour ago. And I was ecstatic. Yeah. What a delight. Yeah.
1: Your Sunday is so different now versus you didn't realize. I'm like, oh yeah, me and Cameron Gauntz are doing first up on Monday. Like, huh? Where am I? Beyond like drafting three different fantasy football leagues that you're
0: in. Tuesday night. Tuesday night, big draft.
1: Jesus.
0: Very exciting stuff. All right. Matthew, it's been a blast.
1: Always fun, my friend.
0: Thanks to 20 Fingers and a Rod. Most importantly, thank you to our audience. Matthew Koss, Cameron Gauntz on Monday, and then I will return. So don't listen on Monday. Listen on Tuesday.
1: Hell of a promo.
0: We'll see you guys later.
1: Ciao. You can also Instagram me at Matthew Koss on Instagram.
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5: We've got problems on the go this morning on the 400 northbound at Finch, a stalled vehicle. We've got a right lane blocked, and just beyond that point, we've also got a little bit of construction in the right lane, so keep it in mind. If you're on the 400 southbound at Aurora Road, we've got a right lane stall. Gardner Expressway westbound past Spadina, we've got a right lane stall, and taking a look at the rest of our routes, including the DVP and the QEW, we do remain problem-free. 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
19: 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And we take pride in our show as being fun and informative. And here we are about to start our ninth year on the iCouple, 8 full years, September 16th or something like that. Very close to it.
6: Oh, yeah.
19: Hey, Kelvin, let's go to baseball. You know, the number one sport in my life. And the MVP race.
6: Oh, yeah. Well, it depends on how you want to go on this, because a lot of people are saying it ain't going to be just a given that it's Shohei Ohtani, Rob G. They're saying it could be somebody else, and that Ohtani might have to finally sit back and watch somebody else win it.
12: Yeah, depending on who you follow for the odds makers, you know we're big fans. Lamar Mitchell, BetMGM, shout out to
6: Lamar.
19: Absolutely.
12: And, it's been back and forth all season. Is it Ohtani one week? It's PCA another week. Well, most recently.
19: And this is weird because it never was, it's like this. Like, oh, yeah. It's Ohtani's to lose.
12: Right. Exactly. And now most recently, PCA is the odds on favorite to win the NL MVP. And in fact, ESPN surveyed 21 anonymous National League players and hey, who do you think should win the MVP this season? And, two of them said split the vote. So we're going to discard them because they can't make it.
19: We don't play that on the odds.
12: It's like, hey, what's your favorite food? Chinese or Italian? Well, I like them both. No. It's not that
19: hard. No.
6: Chinese, by the way.
12: Yeah. Pick
6: Chinese
12: one.
6: Is the answer.
12: Seriously.
19: Italian.
12: So we're going to count 19 guys who did make a decision. And of the 19, 15 of them took PCA over Shohei Ohtani.
6: DTM doing too much. They're doing too much, Rob.
19: I've said this before, and for all the listeners out there, the Dan Patrick listeners, this is why you can't allow players to vote, because they have skin in the game. Okay? There's jealousy that's involved. We talked about it a million times. When the NBA allowed players to vote for the All-Star game for the first time, like 130 did not vote for LeBron James. Like 160 didn't vote for Kevin Durant. Like, who are these guys?
6: Right.
19: Really?
6: Yeah.
19: You're playing against these guys, and there's an exhibition coming up, and you don't believe that LeBron James should be on the All-Star team or Kevin Durant? That's jealousy. That has nothing to do with basketball or you knowing the game better than the fans. That's all that is. And the same thing here. I'm not saying that PCA doesn't deserve it, Kelvin, but it should be a closer vote than 15-4. That's jealousy against Shohei Ohtani.
6: I mean,
19: they hate him. They hate him because he's that good. They don't want to see him win another MVP. Enough already with the Ohtani. That's what the players in the National League are. Anybody but Ohtani. It's wrong.
6: Fatigue. I tell you about this all the time. Humans are humans, right? And I'll give the baseball writers credit. They usually can get it right. And we've talked about it before. Barry Bonds wasn't necessarily great to the media, yet they still said, oh, I don't like that dude. But dang, he's great at baseball. I can't take that away from him. So when you're looking at players, they're tired of it. They're looking for anybody to say it's not just Ohtani year in, year out. And also I think it helps too, or hurts Ohtani, is that his team is also good and has won it. So it's not only that you're good, your team's good, you're winning it, you're buying players. I think they're just looking at that through some hating goggles. And when you look at this, and you look at the stats, you're like, all right, well, why is PCA so much better? Batting average, .279 PCA, .291 for Shohei Ohtani. On base percentage, .378 for PCA, .388 for Ohtani. Slugging percentage, he's up a few points there as well. He's up when it comes to on base plus slug. Like, what do you want to look at? Home runs, PCA is up by one, it's 31-30. And lastly, my point is, too, RBI, you're looking at that. Shohei's up by one as well. It's 80-79. So.
19: But that's why it shouldn't be a blowout.
6: Exactly.
19: One way or the other.
6: And the stolen bases is where PCA, that he's made his claim, right? He's the first one to 30-30, in quite some time. And so he has a 31 home runs. He has a 31 stolen bases. But I'd said this before to you. I think he's going to have to do something like 40-40 in order to beat Shohei, because at the end of the day, you got a guy whose ERA was 179 when he was pitching. I think it's 85 innings, pitch, 90 something strikeouts. That to me is going to weigh in his favor. I think we're getting so used to Shohei that we're forgetting what he's an alien. What he's doing is absurd. So yeah, I'm with you. I just think it's a little fatigue, whether you want to call it hate, if you want to call it skin in the
19: jealousy.
6: Game like you as well, jealousy as well. So I'm definitely with you on that. All right. Let's get to Julian McWilliams. On right now, CBS Sports national baseball reporter. And Julian, you've had We just came back from a journalist conference, and I've always teased Rob. I mean, I don't know who Rob doesn't know. My goodness, he said he's known and watched your whole career, Julian.
20: He has, even before my career. He's been there. Obviously, that's my guy.
6: Let me ask you this, Julian. Have you actually ever worked with him? Like, technically, you work at the same place together.
21: No.
20: Hey, man. But we worked. I did a hit at 7 Mile Road at Sporty Cuts, right? Was it Rob? Sporty Cuts?
21: That's
20: at 7 Mile Road?
21: Yeah. At my barber shop, 100%.
20: And we did, when we were trying to get off the shop show, then your boy LeBron tried to act like he had an original idea, but it was always Rob's idea, with the barbershop show. So, no, I've never worked with him, but he's worked with me and throughout my career, and I'm always
6: Julian, the only reason I ask is Rob knows I tease him. That now that I'm officially a part of it as well, you're the only person left in media who's never worked with Rob Parker.
21: That's right.
6: Everybody in the world has worked with him. Oh, man. But what's up, man? Let's get to it.
21: Yeah, let's get to this Ohtani, Pete Crowell, Armstrong. PCA, where are you on this in the vote? The players have it as a blowout for PCA. They are all about him. Ohtani, of course, pitched. He's not pitching now, but put in 85 innings or something, 82 innings. Where are you on the National League MVP vote?
20: Man, I'm so glad you guys asked me this because I was listening to it. I was like, I hope they asked me about Ohtani. I'm PCA all the way, baby. I mean, I think it's obvious. Like, we got to start rewarding Ohtani for pitching because, you know what? Even when he did pitch, he only averaged about 14 starts per year if you include the years he's hurt. He's never on the mound. We can't reward. And when he's on the mound, he's on a pitch limit. Just because he does something means automatically that he's the MVP. The guy's a DH. We look at PCA. He's the best defensive center field in all of baseball. He's the best player on the Cubs. He's having a dynamic offensive season. He can steal bases just like Ohtani. And like I said, he is the best center fielder in all of baseball, one of the more premier positions in baseball besides shortstop and catcher. You got to go with PCA right now. I think he's just having too great of a season. Ohtani, what, had 11 starts on a pitch limit? Come on, guys.
6: 14 starts, number one. Number two, why? Hold on, Julian, we started off good. Oh, man, so great to be here. I don't like your tone, Julian. Now you over here going at Shohei because he's pitching.
20: Come on, guys.
6: What you want with the man? The man is pitching at a 179. There was a point in time, Julian, where we were saying, man, if he gets enough innings, could he be a Cy Young winner? And you're belittling something that we don't see. Who turns around and gives you 30-plus home runs, might mess around and get you 40, while also giving you those 14 starts and giving you 90-plus strikeouts. What, like, you're acting like that's a normal walk in the park.
20: Ouchie, my knee hurts. Ouchie, my elbow hurts. He always has an ouchie. He's Mr. Ouchie. Shohei Ohtani Ouchie. I don't know, Rob.
6: You're calling him Dr. Fauci up in this thing. This is crazy.
21: That's not bad. I like that, Julian.
20: Shohei,
21: okay.
20: Ouchie. He's always hurt. He's always has something. And I think right at this point, it's ego with him, with his pitching stuff. You know what?
6: I agree with that.
20: John Smoltz said it years ago, and everybody was like, oh, how could you say that? John Smoltz is a hater. John Smoltz said it's not sustainable. It's not. You know what? You did it. You're an alien. You're great for that. You're going down as one of the greatest players of all time. I don't have you as the greatest player of all time. I still got Willie Mays as the greatest player of all time, but that's neither here nor there. But what I'm saying is you're going down as one of the greatest players of all time. You're playing two different sports. Pitching and hitting are basically two. It's freakish what he's doing. But come on, man, at some point you're hurting your team if you can't stay on the ball field the way you need to stay on the ball field. There's more value in him being an outfielder than him being a pitcher at this point, I believe. The Dodgers are stacked. Or put him in the bullpen.
6: But that's why, Julian, I would agree with you on probably 95% of other teams where they absolutely desperately need you. The Dodgers are so deep that they don't need him in center field. So him just being out there, it's a luxury to say, hey, if anything ever happened, we got a guy who can go back out there in the outfield. We got a guy who can pitch. We got a guy who can hit. And by the way, PCA is having a really, really good season. Clearly, we wouldn't be having this conversation. But you're putting a little bit of sauce. You talk on what he's doing. I mean, this isn't – you're overextending what he's doing a little bit. You give me a little too much sauce on it.
21: All right, our guest is Julian McWilliams, CBS Sports, national baseball reporter. one of the best baseball writers in the country, hands down. There's no doubt about it. Julian, I want to switch over to the New York Yankees, and they have the best pitching ERA in baseball. Judge is about to start some light baseball work if they can get some players back. The American League is down. Everybody knows it's the weaker of the two leagues. Can the Yankees get back to the World Series with their pitch, with their pitching? And we saw Gerrit Cole last night against the Orioles pitch a really good game and has pitched well his last five starts. Where are you on the Yankees in their pitching?
20: Yeah, they can absolutely. I think they have the best. I'm with you, Rob. I think they have the best pitching in all of baseball in terms of starters, right? And the Yankees have been doing this for a while in terms of just being able to develop guys, but also go out and get free agents. Cam Schlittler is a Cy Young candidate. Like, where did he come from? He wasn't one of the top prospects. Then you go down the list from, you know, Rodon to, Cole, Fried. Now, I will say this, Rob, it does scare me a little bit that Max Fried is back on the IL with the same thing that kept him out for months.
21: No doubt.
20: But however, in an American league that is down, an American league that features, you have the Seattle Mariners who have choked away their prime and seem like they haven't been able to get together. You have a team like the Twins who are tied with the Rangers for the last wild card spot at 63 and 65. It's gross what I'm watching in the American League. You know, you got the Toronto Blue Jays who sold off some of their pieces and all of a sudden they're a half game out. Anything can happen in the American League. But again, I will add that their pitching staff is deep, but they're an injury or two away from not being able to make that run, because I do believe at the end, Toronto's gotten hot, and I think Toronto is sort of the Yankees' kryptonite when it comes to their pitching staff, because they put the ball in play, and the Yankees rely so much on the strikeout. So if they have to play Toronto or a team like that, that can give them some issues.
6: Well, I'll go here with you, Julian. We were talking about this a bit. I mean, what the heck happened to the Blue Jays? And yes, you're mentioning they won seven, the last 10 and starting to, you know, get some wins in the,
21: and
6: in that
21: they
6: column.
21: Have a 3-game series with the Yankees tonight starting at Yankee Stadium.
6: Absolutely. But what happened to them? Tell me what happened to them. What happened to the Mariners who were, you know, a series away from trying to get into the World Series? I mean, what happened to these teams that were good and really good and had some great storylines last year? And then we're not even going to talk about the Mets. That's another whole story in the NL.
20: Well, your best players first aren't playing well, and it starts with Vladimir Guerrero Jr., and he hasn't homered, guys. He has not homered at Rogers Center the entire season. He has 7 home runs on the entire year.
21: I looked at him last week,
20: when he came to Fenway a couple weeks ago. I don't know if he's hurt. I don't know if the WBC played into that. But that's something that you have to start looking at, because Cal Raleigh, that's a guy who had 60 homers last year, and all of a sudden he has a five-something OPS. Like, those are the reasons why I think, or in part, why these teams have struggled so much, is because you have their MVP candidate not playing well. But in the Blue Jays, within the Blue Jays as well, they had injuries early on, and they had injuries to Springer. Obviously Vlad has been dealing with some stuff. He's coming, but he should be coming back soon. I think he had a back issue or something like that. So definitely underperformance. I don't know if it's hangover or what from the year before, but it's one of the more, I was talking to some of the Blue Jays writers. It's one of the more strangest seasons that they've ever covered. And now they still have Kevin Gausman, but you go out and get Jose Soriano and you add a little bit more. You add a little bit of more controllable candidate who's not going to be a free agent at the end of this year in Soriano. It seems like they found something, and I'm fascinated to see what they look like down the stretch.
21: How about this? Cal Raleigh, I think he hurt himself. Do you remember when he wouldn't shake the hand of his teammate?
20: Yeah.
21: Randy Arozarena. Think about that. Do you remember that in the WBC?
20: I do.
21: And a lot of people were like, I thought that was foul, man. I really did.
20: It was
21: foul. That's your teammate.
20: It was foul.
6: Yeah, man.
20: It was foul. And I did hear that Randy Arozarena was like really, he told him before the game, like, yo, man, don't try to shake my hand because, you know, da da da da. But, and Randy did it to just kind of, you know, to poke at him a little bit. But at the same time, it's like, come on, dude. It isn't that deep. Like, let's stop treating the WBC like it's this huge thing.
21: It's a World Series, right? People are saying it's bigger than the World Series. Come on, man, stop.
20: It's not. It's really not. It's really, I mean, I get it for the other countries.
6: Yeah, other countries,
20: Latin American countries. It definitely means something. But in terms of like, we got to stop pumping this stuff up. Like, you just let people enjoy what they enjoy. I'm tired of all these pump up these sports that people don't really care about, or these events that a lot of people don't care about. Just let people enjoy what they enjoy. If you enjoy WC, go to WBC.
21: Julian, why are you bringing up the WNBA? Can you stick to baseball? I'm sorry.
20: I almost did. I'm not trying to get canceled, though, Rob. I can't, man.
6: Hey, I heard him. That W started stuttering, Rob. He was about to say WNBA.
20: Just let him enjoy it. If you enjoy the WNBA, just watch it. But don't try to get me to watch it. I don't care about it. It's not exciting to me. I like women's tennis.
6: Wait.
20: I like men's tennis.
6: Julian, you trying to tell me you and Rob were in that sporting touch? Y'all didn't have the WNBA up there on the TV?
21: No.
20: Hell no.
6: Y'all gotta relax. Rob G, tell them they're missing some good hoops, man. Hey, we appreciate it, Julian, man. Julian, thank you so much, brother.
21: Thanks, buddy.
20: All right, yeah, go down. All right.
6: Yeah, I can definitely tell he's hung with you. Yeah, I can definitely
21: tell.
6: I can tell. You got a little Rob in him.
21: Nah, he's a great guy.
6: It's great stuff, man. Make sure you give him a follow. Bye, Julian Mack. Bye, Julian Mack. Go follow him. Some great stuff.
21: No doubt. Change is coming in the world of college football. We'll get to that next with Fox Sports football analyst Robert Smith, one of my favorite guys to join us here next. It is the Odd Couple, Rob Parker, Kelvin Washington, filling in for the Dan Patrick Show right here on Fox Sports Radio. Stick and stay.
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0: The Deshaun Watson side of things, his focus as they get ready to play and get ready to perform and ready for the regular season and get ready for these preseason games, but also he was asked about the reaction he expects to get from fans in Cleveland when he does play at home again.
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0: So take that, Browns fans, as he enters the final year of a $230 million guaranteed contract. Screw you. 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

0: Dan Patrick Show. We are the Odd Couple, Rob Parker, Kelvin Washington, filling in for Dan and the Danettes on this Funky Flashback Friday. This is how we do it on Fridays. DJ Ali Alex set the tone for the weekend. 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Go check them out. We got Robert Smith coming up here in a couple minutes as well. By the way, Rob, I was thinking about this because you keep, you know, we're coast to coast right now. I'm sitting here in L.A., you're in New York, and you're from New York, and you obviously went Midwest for 20 years in Detroit and still got a home out there. I came out west here almost to the date 15 years ago. At the end of it all now, man, where are you at? What do you think? What's the best coast for you?
1: Oh, no. It's Los Angeles, and I love my
0: home. You didn't even try New York. You didn't think? You didn't scratch your little chin? Straight to it?
1: Straight to it. My friends from New York, they think I'm crazy. I'm like, dude, if I had to pick and I could only live one place, I'm picking Los Angeles every day. Rob G and Alex, you know I love LA. I do.
0: I can't lie, man. I would.
1: The lifestyle.
0: So we were in Atlanta last week for the NABJ, and I always thought I was going to live in Atlanta. Like, it was just a foregone conclusion for me when I was like probably, you know, late high school through early 20s, mid 20s. Oh yeah, I live in Atlanta. Ended up not moving here and moving to LA. And I'm like, oh, you know, this would be cool. But man, it's been 15 years, Rob. I ain't going nowhere.
1: That's unbelievable. I start my 11th year, in December. So I know what you're talking about.
0: It's just the weather. And you know, coming from New York like yourself or Detroit when you spent all those years there, me coming from Michigan as well. Going through Christmas, Rob G, you took this for granted. Living here. Never having to deal with snow. You don't understand how I'm saying that is from the entire winter.
2: Bro, I didn't see falling snow until I was over 30.
1: That's crazy.
0: That is crazy.
1: That's crazy.
2: And Rob, I was so excited.
1: We used to get snowed in for school and we had to go, like snow, and we still have to go. Like it was like, put your boots on and a coat. And walk to school or whatever. There was never like a lot of snow days. Now a little flurries.
0: Yeah.
1: And they're stopping, kids from going to school. So it's pretty amazing. I do want to say this. Robert Smith's about to join us.
0: Uh huh.
1: And early on, Robert Smith and I used to work on, First Take together back in those days.
0: Yep.
1: And, I used to enjoy, mixing it up. And I know a lot of people have pushed back on debate television and trying to vilify it like it's no good and people don't want it. I think people are so misguided on the whole idea of having a debate format. I keep hearing people go, I want to go back to the days when Sports Center. No, you don't. Kelvin, how are you going back to the days of Sports Center when you can see on Twitter and IG all the plays and everything
0: before,
1: and highlight right as the game is going on, not even after the game. Mm-hmm. So now I'm going to wake up in the morning and watch SportsCenter, have them show me the highlights that I saw 18 hours ago. Come on, man. It's ridiculous.
0: Yeah, I get that. I think the only sentiment, I think the extreme of how fabricated the debate shows have gotten over the years. I think that's what it is. When it's just like, you know, I use, PTI as an example of, you know, they just, hey, this is my take, this is your, and they go out, you know, and they move on. And I think now it is so fabricated. Okay, I'm going to go here and I'm going to completely act like somebody didn't just have 75 points, but I got to still say he sucks. You know, like, and I think that's where it's gotten like, all right.
1: Yeah, because you opened it up to a lot of athletes who have gone off the deep end, more so than even the reporters. And I think that's where you are. And they've allowed any and everybody to have an opinion. And those are the things that have gone unchecked. And that's why people are frustrated, but it ain't a bad thing. And that's what we've all done in barbershops and sports bars and all that other stuff. So yeah. I disagree with the idea that the debate format, should be abolished or something, or it's a bad thing, as someone who was a part of it all the way going back to cold pizza. So I disagree.
0: Yeah. I hear you on that. Was somebody speaking of, you went back all those days ago with Robert Smith, former NFL All-Pro running back, Fox Sports football analyst. You can follow him, Robert 26 Smith. What's up, man? How are you?
3: Robert. Oh man, I'm good. I'm hearing Rob I watched you on this rant yesterday, man. It was so funny about Shadur. The one about Shadur, and you know, it's funny because I was up in Cleveland a couple weeks ago and I was at practice, and you know, I saw some really good throws from him. You know, maybe some of the best throws that I had seen from him. And I jump online. And I'm like, hey, you know, it's small sample size, blah blah blah, but these are two really good throws. But I think the points that you were making though are so true. Like people just don't understand. Like no coach making a damn decision to please the fans. Like they're worried about their job.
1: And right.
3: Stefanski was too. And all these people and some of these talking heads, like I'm surprised, quite frankly, and I'll just say it. Like even a guy like Lewis Riddick, like I was surprised to hear him come out and say this stuff because he more than anybody else knows what it's like inside of, you know, the offices, right? The front office. Everybody's trying to keep their damn job. And if they think a guy's going to give them a chance to win, you better believe they're going to be on the field.
1: Robert, thank you. And I keep telling people, stop with the conspiracies. Oh, they don't want him to this, and they're trying to keep him in it. I'm like, if a guy can play, they're going to put him out there. Are you kidding? And you know this. You played in the National Football League. All the players on the field know who deserves to play or not, Robert, don't they? They know.
3: Yeah.
0: So who, Robert?
3: The guys definitely know. But what you said was so true. Like, you can't take, and I wasn't trying to do it, but you can't take a couple of clips on Twitter and say, well, this guy definitely deserves a job. The guys that are doing the evaluation, they're with him every day. Like you said, the guys in the locker room, they know who should play.
0: Who was your play to you there, Robert? I mean, who would you start? I don't think they have the most amazing quarterback situation either way, but who would you start? I'm going Shadur because I want to see if there's any upside at all before I go back to what I know in Watson. That's me. Where are you?
3: Yeah, well, they're going to start him this weekend, I know. But at the beginning of the season, I can't answer that yet. Like, Deshaun looked really, he looked really stiff. And look, he hasn't played since 24, right? Like, and I think it looked like he was just even little throws in that game last week. You know, I saw some clips again from practice yesterday that looked much better from both of them, right? Some really good downfield tight window throws. But I can't say automatically that I would go with Shadur because ultimately it is about winning games. And I know that you want to see what you have for the future, but if you don't think that guy is really capable of winning you games, I don't think you do it automatically.
1: No doubt. Robert Smith is our guest here on the Dan Patrick Show, the Odd Couple filling in for Dan and the Danettes. Let's get to the NIL and the college sports where we are, because I don't believe
3: this. How much time we got, Rob?
1: I want to hear from you. And $740 million rosters, right? $6 million higher than the first NFL salary cap in 1994. And Robert, it's not amateur college sports anymore. It's professional sports, isn't it?
3: Yeah, but it's professional sports without rules. That's the crazy part, right? And the rules just get reinvented, it seems like, every other week, right? Now, Sorsby, I know it's a different situation because, you know, the gambling was involved. But, you know, you get a judge in Lubbock, you know, getting some, you know, temporary restraining order or, you know, injunction, whatever the case may be, just changing things like crazy. And then you get the ruling in Colorado over 5 years. And then you get the ruling, which is really surprising, out of Louisiana. Now this only applies, I guess, to these 12 or 16 players. I can't remember which, if it's 12 or 16.
1: Right.
3: But these guys, some of these guys are in camp and you're saying that they're eligible to go back and play. Now, this is one of those cases, like, to me, everybody hates the NCAA, and they always want to target the NCAA, but this is really interesting, Rob. Like, when I was at ESPN, and I was interviewing, and, you know, I was up at Michigan with Rich Rod, and he pulls out, like, an NCAA book, and he's like, you know what? I got to be honest. He's like, we're the reason this thing is that thick, right? Like, he's looking at the rule book. Like, the reason is because coaches want to cheat. Everybody wants to blame the NCAA. Nobody ever wanted to blame the coaches and the presidents for, you know, violating the rules and coming up with a bunch of complicated rules that the NCAA had to try to enforce. Now we have a bunch. We just have the Wild West, man. We get a bunch of rulings and nobody knows what's next. And it's just, okay, well, you know, I guess we're just going to have to find a way to spend more money. It's just, it's crazy, man. I don't know where this thing ends. They have to get some sort of system that holds everybody accountable.
4: Well, I got to ask you something else about this, but quickly, you did bring up, you brought up Michigan, and it took everything I had to be nice to you, Robert, because when I was a kid, you know, I'm born and raised in Ann Arbor, and you used to torture us when you were at Ohio State, so I don't appreciate that.
3: I was 0-1-1 against Michigan. I didn't torch anybody in maize and blue.
4: Did you listen? I don't want to hear it. Okay. When I got to go against you and see you running out there, dang it, I still got memories of that. I want to go here with you. We just talked about this. The idea that you played at Ohio State, then you became a pro. What about these pros signing contracts and then say, oh, never mind, let me go back to college now? What do you make of this where they're allowing this new, the judge that allowed this for these guys to go back? What do you make of that?
3: Yeah, that was the rule that I was, you know, referring to, or the ruling I was referring to in Louisiana. That's the one, right?
4: Right.
3: You got some of these guys in camp. You know, that even guys that are making plays, you know, like Privis, the one, down with the Bucks, he made a couple sacks in the game. Now let me go sack some
4: college quarterbacks.
3: Not only be eligible to come back, but to be, you know, in the damn portal. But here's the thing. Season's a week and a half away, right? Like look, I know you can play with the numbers a little bit. You still have the 105 man roster rules, so you can cut some, you know, walk-ons or, you know, some lower level guys, but do you have the money to sign them? And, you know, do you want to mess with locker room chemistry? There are a lot of issues there, but, you know, depending on which program you are, right? Like if you're a program, you know, it's funny, the unnamed sources inside of the Big 12, I heard this, like, damn right, we need a couple more players. Like, let's just open it wide. Let's make it wide open because they want to add some people, but they got to have these rules. They can't have guys signing contracts because I guess that rule still exists, right? Like,
1: I'll say this though. Here's why I don't have an issue with it. They're making money in college. It's not amateur anymore. So they're making millions of dollars in college. And you know this. If you're not on an NFL roster or play, you know, to start the season, you haven't made it to the NFL. You're not an NFL player. If you could even look at the headline on the story and it said NFL training camp, ex-NFL training camp players, because you're not an NFL player until you make the league.
4: Wait, how does it start with the NFL, but it's not the NFL, right? That didn't even make sense.
1: You're not.
4: So I can sack somebody.
1: Until you make the team. You're not. You're not an NFL. A lot of guys have a cup of coffee and a sweet roll.
3: You take the chance. You take the chance. You leave the school. You make the school make all kinds of decisions about, well, we need to sign this guy because this guy is going to the pros. Now you're like, oh, well, I didn't make it, so I want to go back. Too bad.
4: Boy, Robert,
3: that's a chance. If you're leaving early, especially, if you get your 4 years of eligibility in your 5 years, you had your chance. Like, how long are those guys supposed to be able to go back?
1: Wait a minute. We just saw Indiana win a national championship with the average age of 25 or 24 or whatever. I mean, in college, there were 28-year-olds out there, Robert, and everybody celebrated Indiana like this was the old days. Are you kidding? 28?
3: First of all, I mean, let's talk about that. Indiana winning a national championship.
1: Right.
3: In football.
4: It's crazy, right?
3: Like, that's insanity right there. But it wasn't with a bunch of ineligible players that had turned pro and then come back. That's got to be clearly defined, and that's a no for me. And once a guy turns pro, that's it, man. Yeah, because you know, you got all these high school kids coming up. Where are they supposed to go? Are they supposed to be competing against 28-year-old guys who washed out in the league?
4: Right, you got the players going back to college, Robert, Rob Parker, they're older than the teachers, the professors.
1: But this is the problem. The NCAA didn't want them to have a union to unionize, because you were talking about with no rules, Robert. Had the NCAA put in place or took over the idea of paying players some kind of money. They didn't want to do it. So they made it a wild, wild west. There's no collective bargaining. So there are no rules. And that's why we have the mess that we have. Would you agree with that? That you need a collective bargaining agreement.
3: Yeah, there's no question you need a collective bargaining agreement. But here's the thing. That I go back to this argument about the NCAA. Like, people want to say, they want to talk about the NCAA, but they don't want to talk about their own schools and their own presidents and their own coaches. But make no mistake about it, the NCAA is trying to make rules at the behest of all those coaches and those presidents and those athletic directors. They're the ones that want those restrictions, and they know they need those restrictions, just to my point about Rich Rodriguez saying, we're the reason that those rule books are so complicated. But you do need some sort of system in place. But now, if they're employees, now it's work comp issue. Like, there are so many issues that this brings about that people haven't even considered when they're actually employees of the university. But the good thing about that, for the universities and for these coaches, is you get some certainty because the contracts are two-way and the players can't just say, well, I'm going to sign here this year and then go somewhere else next year. That's been the real disaster. It's not just NIL, but it's a portal every year and multiple portals.
4: All right. Real quick for us, Robert, real quick, we're up against it. I just wanted to ask you, since we had you, the idea of fans voting in the Heisman Trophy, for the terrible award. Where are you on that?
1: Terrible.
4: You in?
3: That's such a bad idea. It's barely worth discussing. I mean, that's just an awful idea.
1: And Robert, you know, everything is for sale. Yeah. Everything is a gimmick. It's so bad, man. What they've done to college football, and as a guy who excelled and was a great player in college football, you don't even recognize this game, do you?
3: I mean, it is so different, man. It's interesting you say that, because when Ohio State won the national championship a couple of years ago, you know, my initial reaction was, you know, I'm always happy when Ohio State wins.
1: Sure.
3: But it just felt different, man. It felt completely different. And like, hey, you know, some people will say, yeah, whatever, Unc, or, you know, get off, you know,
4: get off my lawn.
3: Yeah. But like, to me, like, back in my day, like, we all made the choice, man. We made the choice to go play at the same school, right? And it was just so different. And people joked about this stuff all the time. You know, once I got to the league, it was like, oh man, we know you took a pay cut to come, into the league. Like, hey, I'm going to tell you this honestly. I know we don't have a lot of time. I got my first car 5 months before I got drafted. It broke down 3 months before I got drafted. no joke. 85 Cutlass Sierra in 1993. Swear. And you know, we used to collect the tickets for the games because they had free singles with cheese from Wendy's on them, or free singles, man, from Wendy's. So we would collect those tickets. And you know what? I love that part of the struggle. I'm happy for the guy.

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0: Shout out to Robert Smith. Just joined us moments ago. It is the Odd Couple, Rob and Kelvin, and for the Dan Patrick Show. Dan and the Danettes, a little time off. Glad to be here. On this funky flashback Friday, big shout out to you, DJ Ali Alex.
1: People are waking up and listening to the show like, what? Where's Dan? What's going on?
0: Well, I one-up you. I one-up you. They turn on YouTube. They're like, whoa, oh,
1: whoa, whoa.
0: 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So go check that out as well. All right, Rob G, Joe Brady, new coach for the Bills. Well, new head coach, I should say. Talking about the idea of what pressure to win a Super Bowl there in Buffalo.
2: Yeah, what pressure? You ask him, there is no pressure. Now, Joe Brady caught up with FoxSports.com and asked about, hey, we've been told Super Bowl or bust mandate there in Buffalo. They got rid of Sean McDermott. You must be feeling the heat, right? And he says, no. I've never felt pressure because I'm ready for this. I don't think about the Super Bowl, but no one has higher expectations than myself. I knew when I took this job and I knew what came with it. That doesn't mean I'm talking about it every single day or that I can't handle what comes with it.
1: Joe Brady, is this on?
0: It's on.
1: Hello?
0: We got you.
1: Is this on?
0: It is.
1: You think you came to Buffalo to make the playoffs? They've been making the playoffs. It wasn't good enough. The heat is on. You gotta get it done. You don't have 10 years. They need to get to a Super Bowl. Joe Brady, you'll have a way shorter leash than your predecessor. What do you got, 8 years?
0: Yeah.
1: That ain't gonna happen again. You won't have the quarterback. You won't have the team. You better be thinking about this like you got 3 years max to at least get to a Super Bowl. The Buffalo's been to the Super Bowl. They lost 4 Super Bowls in a row. You need to win. I'm sorry. You're not in Buffalo to eat chicken wings. Are you kidding me? You're there to win a Super Bowl. You bet that, now that's a pressure pack situation, Kelvin.
0: I tell you what, you better not ever be the Buffalo Bill head coach. You wouldn't get no coaching done. You'll be in there, Josh.
1: I'll be eating too many wings. All look, flash, run it, please. Run it, yeah, run it. Garlic.
0: Yeah, you would be going crazy. All those Buffalo wings I've seen you eat. You are a madman when it came to, every time we hang out at the Super Bowl. Look, he knows he's under pressure, right? He's trying to minimize. He's trying to do the whole, you know, every day is pressure and, you know, and every day is a day. I get that. I will say this. I think Josh Allen's under more pressure in the sense that, okay, you had McDermott there and it didn't work out. It worked out in the sense you guys won a bunch of games, but you didn't get the ultimate prize. And now you got Brady who has helped you. The offense become one of the more potent offense the last couple of years, putting up high points per game, the best version of yourself to the tune of an MVP. And so I look at it as now the pressure really is on Josh. You got a new coaching staff. You know, you a guy who understands the offense, who can get you rolling, and it's on you to get over the hump, right? Because if it comes down to a big play, a big quarter that's needed, a big drive, we're not going to remember Joe Brady. We're going to remember, did Josh Allen get it done? And he's at that part of his career now, to me, Rob, where it's all incumbent upon him to get this thing done and not get his team in a situation like he did against Denver where, man, you cost those points and you cost us ultimately the game in the playoffs. And that's, so those are the types of things that can haunt Josh Allen. So I look at him as pressure's on him for sure. Pressure, maybe it's on somebody else. A head coach in college football will tell you what it is. It's the Odd Couple in for Dan Patrick on a funky flashback Friday.
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20: The Yankees lead the AL wildcard race and are four back of the Rays in the East. And Rory McIlroy headlines five golfers tied for the lead headed to round two of the BMW Championship, the second leg of the FedEx Cup playoffs. I'm Matt McCoy.

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1: Wow.
0: The show that delivers that's fun and informative and values your opinion.
2: Yeah.
0: Like that, Kelvin.
2: I like
0: always.
2: That. Listen, man, we made it through the week. We know what your week was last week, and I'm not going to tell the Dan Patrick audience. They don't need to know about you.
0: No, what are people saying about you? Well, people were coming up to you in Atlanta.
2: Yeah.
0: We went to the National Association of Black Journalists Convention.
2: Yeah.
0: Kelvin and I did not get thumbs down at all. I mean, I had
2: sideways.
0: A couple of sideways thumbs.
2: Yeah, some sideways thumbs. Some sideways. I guess it's all right. No, people, listen, we had a great time. And, but no, definitely it is, there's been a post-conference conversations that have happened, Rob, where people are like, oh man, your boy Rob, dang, what happened to Rob's shoe? His shoe was talking. And some other people.
0: My shoe exploded. My Jordans, one of my favorite pair of all black on black Jordans, fives, they just came apart. I don't know if it was the sticky floor at Magic City. I have no idea what it was.
2: No, I'm not going to lie. Seeing Rob G, seeing this grown man, and you know his advanced age, walk back into the hotel lobby, up the escalator, mind you, with one shoe off.
0: It was in my hand,
2: holding the shoe in his hand, the shoes flapping open, and we all know where he was, and we know what kind of night it was. It was a sight to behold, Rob. I'm not going to lie. Only you could pull that off and live to tell about it. So I need to know, were they dancing for you, or were you dancing for them?
0: I was making a couple of moves. That's right. It was that kind of a night, and it was a lot of fun. We do want to say, coming up here on the Dan Patrick Show, we're going to talk with Sean King, former NFL quarterback, and, of course, Fox Sports Radio NFL analyst. So we'll have him coming up. We got a lot to get to in this final hour of the program. I can't believe 2 hours down already.
2: Yeah. Look, you made it, too. You're still here.
0: I am, and we will not. NOTB on The Odd Couple tonight. Normally we'll do a double dip. I would at least. Mm-hmm. Just can't do it scheduling wise. Yes. So instead, we have fill-ins tonight.
2: Yeah. That.
0: Who's coming in?
2: Ephraim is
3: Martin
2: it?
3: Weiss and Ephraim Salaam.
2: Yeah.
0: Okay, Martin Weiss and Ephraim Salaam. They'll be in for us 7 to 10 p.m.
1: And it's going
0: to
1: be a great show. You should definitely listen and watch
2: it
1: on YouTube.
2: Make sure you tune in. It's still going to be a good listen, even though it's not us.
1: Show some enthusiasm.
2: Yeah,
1: Rob.
2: Come on, Rob.
3: Rod.
0: I'm not ripping the show.
2: No, listen, it was an improvement on how you did it yesterday. Yesterday was ridiculous how you did it. So you have improved.
3: Who is it?
2: Who?
3: Oh,
2: said Ephraim Martin.
3: Smart.
2: Yeah.
3: Who?
2: Oh. Ooh. Are you sure, Rob G? Is that real?
3: They're doing our show.
2: They're doing our show?
3: Did I approve that?
2: Unbelievable.
1: Tell them they can't call it The Odd Couple.
2: No, just tell them it's a couple.
0: That's right.
3: You just call it
0: That's
3: The Leftovers.
0: Right. Just a couple of leftovers here on our Fox Sports Radio. I like that, Alex. A couple of leftovers. The show.
2: Ridiculous.
0: We got to have them make an open for when people fill in for
3: there
0: us.
3: Should be.
2: This is the... Well, it's the leftovers. Rob and Kelvin aren't here.
3: Hope you have a microwave, because it's okay.
2: It's okay.
0: Oh, all right. Boy. Hey, Rob G, college football season is on the doorstep, about to get started.
1: Well, before that, we got the YouTubians, man. The Odd Robs woke up early with us. They want to weigh in.
0: Are they chiming in? Yeah, okay,
1: of course they are. Jed made a very good point today. Jay, if you want to weigh in, check us out on YouTube. We're reading the comments
2: right
1: on the show. Says, by watching today... We are assured why Rob was banned from the Dan Patrick Show. Nothing but loud yelling, hating on everything. Yeah.
0: Am I loud?
2: It's so funny because all my life I've been told I was loud. I tell all my friends, parents, you know, sleepover, your voice carries, quiet down. And then all of a sudden I've been doing a show with you and no one ever says I'm loud. Well, maybe once or twice, but they say you are always loud.
1: And then Sean in Sacramento, who called in hour one.
2: What'd he say?
1: He has an entire narrative about how this thing's going on in the background. He says, you know Rob G is telling. The detective says, so we hear you know something about Robert Parker. And then me saying, it's Robert Lee Parker Jr. first. Where do you want to start? Tax fraud or stripper trafficking? Like, wait a minute.
2: The worst part about it is, Rob G, is I have been witness to some of these crimes, you and I.
1: That's bad.
2: You know, Rob G, I'll get back home and I'll say, I swear, Alex, I swear I had a steakhouse receipt. Where's my receipt? Rob has my receipt.
3: Kelvin, I'm sorry. Did you go out to dinner and you get the receipt?
2: Did you get your receipt? Yeah.
3: Could I use that?
2: I have my receipt, Rob. Why are you asking me about my receipt?
0: You guys got some nerve talking about tax fraud right on a national radio show. Thank you.
3: How much was your per diem left over?
2: Oh, my gosh.
1: Oh, my gosh. All right. We got some more. Just a lot of people weighing in. 6'1", 188, 6'2", 197. Good stuff. Man, and this one, I'm
2: everybody gonna, reminded me how fat I am.
1: I didn't want to read this one, but Alex said I had to.
3: Please do.
0: Okay, here it is. Wait a minute. Rip, is
1: it's
0: rip
1: not about you.
0: Okay.
1: It's not about either one of you. All this is why I didn't want to read it. Neela D, I think he says, man, Rob G built like a notebook. He got the posture of a French toast stick.
0: Wow.
1: What does that even mean?
3: That's so good.
2: Well, as somebody who has three daughters, and I make French toast sticks all the time, you are very French toast sticky.
1: What does that even mean?
0: I don't know.
2: I don't know if he wants to sop you up with some syrup. I don't know what he's trying to say. But no, you do. I think it's that he's saying you kind of, sometimes they bend a little bit. Your head is bringing you down a little bit.
3: Just a little bit.
0: That is messed up. Rob G, you're supposed to be looking good. Your wife signed off on this. You know, you're losing weight. You're getting no more jabs, right?
1: Rob, I ain't going to stop.
2: He's jabbing up to the casket drops, Rob.
0: What are you talking about? You're not going to stop. You're not done?
1: Never.
0: This is for
1: Rob,
0: the rest
1: I
0: of your
1: stay
0: life?
1: Ready so I don't gotta get ready. You know what I mean?
2: Right.
0: No, this is the rest of your life.
1: I have no idea. All I know is when Barry Bonds was good and then became great, I'm trying to be good and stay great.
0: Oh, wow.
2: Hey, real talk. So there's, you know, me and the girls, we go to YMCA, my daughters, and, I saw a guy I hadn't seen in a while. He works there. And I'm like, man, you know, he's getting thin. All right, maybe whatever. Couple of months go by, I see him again, Alex. Borderline disappearing. And I'm like, man.
0: Like how much had he lost? Like
2: all jokes
0: 100
2: aside, no. He wasn't that big. That's the thing about it's like Rob G never really needed the jab. Just going to gym for 3 months, he'd have been fine. So I'm like, hey man, dang, you're looking thin. What you been doing? He's like, oh man, I've been working out hard. And I'm like, okay, great. Then I see him again. Now it's borderline concerning. Like, okay, his face is emaciated. Like I'm like what is going on here? I don't see him again, Alex, for a couple months.
3: Stop.
2: Dude is like 70 pounds heavier. So what I think happened was, to Rob G's point, he got off, thought he was good. You know, I can do whatever I wanted to do.
3: Yeah.
0: And put it back on.
2: And they say for some people, you put on more weight than you had when you started if you don't, you know, monitor it. I saw that guy again, Alex, and I was like, whoa!
3: I thought you were going to say he was on the Rob Parker diet.
2: No, he wasn't. No.
1: I was saying Rob's like, I can relate to that story.
2: Hey, notice I didn't say his name. It might have been Rob Parker. I didn't put a name
3: that's
2: to
3: funny.
2: It.
1: You know, we haven't heard Rob mention his trainer once in the last 4.5
3: that's
1: months.
3: That's true.
0: Yes. You know what? There's a story behind it, but I didn't want to get into it.
3: Okay. Oh, God.
2: When
3: oh,
2: he was
3: God.
2: Mad at your numbers or something?
0: No.
1: He wanted me to work out 30 minutes a day. Can you believe that?
2: Rob G, can you believe it? What? He charged me!
0: Now you're on to something, Kelvin. Now I got the bill after the first month, and am I doing this, really? Okay.
2: Well, I'm sure you had to agree to the price.
0: Yeah, I don't know about that. All right. Anyway, Rob G, college football is around the corner.
1: Yeah, college football right around the corner. We had Robert Smith an hour or two. Check that out. We had a good conversation with him. A lot of off-the-field storylines going on in college football. And there is another one off the field that's kind of percolating, and it's not in a good way because Deion Sanders, Colorado Buffaloes, you know, they were the new hotness 2023. They had higher ratings for their game against Oregon than the same day Notre Dame, Ohio State. And if you remember, Oregon beat the brakes off of Colorado. People didn't care. They wanted to see Coach Prime, Shadur, Travis Hunter. Everybody was locked in. Well, Front Office Sports revealed that since that phenomenal 2023 season, it's been a ratings disaster. 67% drop in television interest in Colorado. And they're projecting with the team they have this season coming off the year they just had, it's going to get even worse for Coach Prime and company.
2: Yeah, I agree. I don't see the ratings all of a sudden taking a jump back. They're spiking back to what they were, Rob. You know this. anytime there's something, a novelty, right? There's a new guy, new coach, new thing.
0: New hotness.
2: New hotness, for sure. So that absolutely makes sense to me. When you look at what he brought, when you got a guy in Travis Hunter coming all the way to Colorado, obviously his sons, who, by the way, had been on TV, been stars, and not to mention Coach Prime, too, already a star just naturally from his playing days and what he had been post-playing days. So the hype was there. And one of the things he does well is he has been a mentor and been kind of that unk to so many people that people love him in general. So they're going to show up. They're going to support. They're going to be there on the sideline, and it looks cool. Like when USC was thriving with Pete Carroll and you had Snoop and Will Ferrell and everybody hanging out on the sideline. So I do think an element of the fanfare will go away. You'll still get people because people love him. Certain rappers, certain entertainers, certain former athletes are going to come support their guy, period. But I look at it more like this. To me, this year is going to be big for him. Because I'm looking at it, a first year, the improvement. They won one game the year before. They come, they win four. They were 1-11 the season before. Okay, they're 4-8 the next year. The second year with him, they're 9-4. They're 7-2 in the Big 12. And so you got something cooking. You're right. You got a Heisman Trophy winner as well. Your son played well, and both sons played well, but especially Shadur. And then last year, which was year three, Rob, 3-9. And so the question to me becomes, and now he was going through health stuff. He had a porta potty on the sideline because the man was dealing with prostate issues.
0: So you're giving him a pass because of that?
2: Well, yeah, because if a coach is dealing with all of that.
0: No, I'm asking yeah. you. So
2: what I'm saying is.
0: You just saying that's the reason.
2: No,
0: that's
2: not
0: the
2: singular
0: reason
2: the reason.
0: Well?
2: I'm saying if I'm the athletic director, I'm saying you just lost a bunch of talent. That happens. And then also you're dealing with major health implications. The man, I think it was prostate cancer, if I'm not mistaken. So my point is, this year is going to be a better test of, are you closer to the 9-win season, or are you closer to the 3 last season? I think that's
0: what expectations do they have? You think they're going to be closer to the 9-win season? I'm just saying.
2: That's what I'm saying, but you don't have, I said closer, meaning you don't have to only win three.
0: Okay, so say they win three games. Should he be fired?
2: No. They're not firing him.
0: No, that's not what I asked you about what they're doing. I'm asking you, should he be, if they turn in another 3-win season, should he be fired at Colorado?
2: No, I think I will give him one more year, and I'll tell you why. Real quick, I'll answer your question why. For me, if I'm looking at it realistically, at Colorado. What he has brought, the tickets I've sold, the fanfare, I got a Heisman Trophy winner eternally in Colorado.
0: That stuff does
2: mean stuff when it comes to the fanfare of a team.
0: That only means something when you're not winning and you have to come up with a reason to keep him around.
2: And I haven't been winning, that's the point. And so I would give him one more season. And then we'll reassess after that. But I, as Colorado, I want to know again, that 9-win season, we had some great players we know. One was a high draft pick, Travis Hunter.
0: They've won one game against a ranked opponent in the time he's been there. So you keep talking about what they've done and the turnaround. They haven't beaten anybody. They've won one game against a ranked opponent since Deion's been there.
2: If I'm 9-4, I can only beat in front of me. And I beat my conference. I was 7-2 in the Big 12 at that time.
0: I just don't buy into it. And the whole notion that, people showed up, it was just, something to do. Nobody was really into Colorado football. Where's Shannon Sharp and Stephen A. walking around on the sidelines? Where's Lil Wayne with his concerts? All that's dried up because there's nothing there. If you really believe that there was something going on there, you wouldn't just abandon Deion like they have. They were there for themselves because it was a place to be seen at, not because they believed Deion Sanders had turned around the program or he was building something special to be a part of. They all dropped Deion. They all ran the other way. He's not getting the players that you might have thought he would be getting with his high profile. And he's an extraordinary athlete who played Major League Baseball and football at the highest level to be in the Pro Football Hall of Fame. He checks all the boxes. He's a great orator. He's a great motivator. He's very positive. There's a million things I like about Deion.
2: Mm-hmm.
0: But I'm not going to sit here and act like he's done something at Colorado.
2: Can I ask you a question, Rob?
0: To change things, because I don't believe it.
2: You are a professor here in L.A., USC. You are a man who's gone to 22 colleges and universities. So you understand, as much as they like to sell us on the idea of higher education and it's all about that, you know their businesses, right? And when you start to look at the fact that they say publicity advertising value, that they estimate because of him, they made maybe $3 billion. They talk about what the school has made, $90 million in advertising revenue. And then specifically in ticket sales, the first year, $31 million. Last year, $24 million. So my point is,
0: It's going down.
2: Yeah, but I'm saying they're making massive money. Let's not act like that doesn't help in these types of things. I'm agree. I'm not saying they're all about the
0: speed. There's a lot of
2: Alabama, Nick Saban.
0: Why that doesn't work is that a lot of these big colleges, they sell out regardless of the of who's there.
2: Did you just say big college and then go to Colorado?
0: Yeah,
2: Colorado ain't that. I'll give you Ohio State or Texas.
0: What I'm saying is, they're gonna sell out. If you're living in Boulder, there's not much going on. You got, 6 home games is all you have. Ain't nothing else going on in Boulder. I hate to break it to you. And you're gonna go out on a Saturday afternoon in the fall and go to football games.
2: You are disrespecting Tip and Kyle's. Because that's what you're intending. You don't wanna go Tip Kyle's with me?
0: That's all. And all I'm saying is, you're giving Deion a big pass, and at some point, you gotta take a look at the program and see really which way it's going.
2: I agree with that.
0: If they win 3 games again, dude, you gotta start to look and say, has he really done that, or did he just catch lightning in a bottle for that one year? And Rob G, who was the school that they beat, game, was that
2: TCU, brother, TCU. How you don't remember that? Cause you don't believe
0: that.
2: You don't believe. That's your problem.
0: No, I don't
2: Come
0: believe.
2: Come on, baby. Come on, Rob. Don't be like that, brother. You see what we doing over here.
0: Yeah, and then we realized after they beat TCU, that was a school that was in the national championship the previous year. We realized all of a sudden that TCU wasn't that good, and so that win didn't feel nearly as good as maybe people thought it would have.
2: You're just not a believer. Just say it.
0: I'm not a believer. I'm a believer.
2: I'm gonna show you,
0: right?
2: Baby.
0: Yeah,
2: I'll
0: okay.
2: show you.
0: Hey. 877-99 on Fox, 877-996-6369. Has Deion Sanders really changed the football program at Colorado? Kelvin is all in. I'm all the way out. We'll continue that conversation next with you. It is the Odd Couple in for Dan Patrick, and we want to hear from you. This is a radio show, not some lame podcast delivered by some ex-players who have no pushback and information to give you. 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
2: Don't fall for the days, bro. That's the problem.
0: Is this what you,
2: it was
0: is
2: one
0: this
2: person.
0: What you want?
2: One person says something. Now you calling them the days. One person.
0: All right. It is the Odd Couple on Fox Sports Radio. Stick and stay.
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20: So I get Baker Mayfield's whole thing is about having a chip on his shoulder and being the guy that proves everybody wrong. 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

0: Elijah, we might need to put the pause up on the screen just because you missed a wild one in here, Rob Parker. I believe in miracles. We can't even go there with you. We won't even say it, Alex. Don't worry about it. But you missed a wild one. Yeah, you missed a wild one.
1: It's too early?
0: It's too early.
1: Okay.
0: We don't want to be banned from the Dan Patrick Show permanently. Although.
2: Might be too late.
0: Might be too late dealing with you. Sean King coming up in a little bit.
2: We'll be down with the king.
0: We will be down with the king. It's the iCouple, Rob Parker, Kelvin Washington, filling in for the Dan Patrick Show. 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
2: Guys,
0: let's get some calls about Coach Prime down there.
1: K-Dot.
0: Come on, Rob ain't a believer, baby.
1: I love you, K-Dot.
0: Yeah.
1: I love you said, you know, allowing us to fill in for us. I love that.
0: I said that?
1: You did. Love us.
0: Was it 40 and slip or something?
3: Because we could have said no, but we said yes.
0: I wasn't going to say it, Raji. You know what I mean? We could have said, no, baby, we ain't going to be doing that. We love Dan Patrick, but we go, it's the odd couple, baby. What we got,
2: 877.
0: You got to believe, Rob.
2: On Fox. Okay, thank you, Coach. All right. How about James in Detroit? You're on the Odd Couple Fox Sports Radio. What's up, James?
4: What's up, fellas?
0: What up, what up?
4: Hey, Kelvin, man, you sound like a cheerleader for the Sanders family, bro.
0: Come on, okay. That's the problem, James.
4: Hey, how much flack did you get Deion for winning three games? When he won the four games, y'all said, oh, he brought him from one game. He turned the season around. Then he went nine. He went back to three games. Now you're talking about giving him some more time. I mean, I don't get it.
0: I told you. I want to see. Well, I told you. You lost players. That happens in college football. And then also, the man was going
4: Everybody
0: through cancer.
4: Okay, he said himself. Don't make that as an excuse. By the time the season started and he was coaching, he was square of that. So that is...
0: Man,
4: I
0: hear you.
4: You can't coach.
0: And he couldn't coach last year. I agree with you on that.
4: He can't coach. What are you talking about? He was on the sideline every game.
0: And he was on the sideline with a porta potty.
2: That still was a coaching. He was coaching.
0: And he ain't even there.
4: He won it all, you
0: and you had doctor's visit. Look, I'm totally with you. If he comes up.
4: You wouldn't have said that, though.
0: No, I would. I would have added. I would have said that is remarkable that the man won it all, given that.
4: Okay, come on. You can't have it both ways.
0: That's not both ways. I would be doing the exact same thing,
2: James.
0: Acknowledging
2: Thanks
0: that.
2: Thanks for holding you Kelvin to the fire.
0: No, listen, you can absolutely fire him, Jay, if you want to next year. I'm not mad at you if you want to do that. I said I, as Colorado, would want to do want to see it one more time. I'm not mad at that.
2: Tyron in Tennessee. You're on the Dan Patrick Show, Odd Couple filling in. How are you, Tyron?
5: What up, man? I thought this was a rerun when I first saw it. I was like, man, they had a rerun of something. I'm like, oh, this live, all right. What's up, man?
0: What's up?
5: See, man, I tell you, kid, I love you, man, but, man, you like being on the wrong end of all these topics, man. Man, look at that, dog. Deion's best win since he's been in Colorado was his first year when he beat TCU in the opener, and then he beat Nebraska. Give me some two wins. He ain't done nothing since then, man. I get the sickness, and I'm sympathetic towards that, and I'm glad he's doing well. And I like the man as a person, as a motivator, as the greatest cornerback ever. But when it comes to Colorado, if we don't get it done this year, he got to roll it. And now, whether that happens or not remains to be seen, because it seems to me his escape clause to this is he's filling the stands, merchandise sales, you know, business-wise, they're booming. But results, oh, he ain't done nothing, man. As a coach, he's a clown show. He's been a clown show for a couple of years, and quite frankly, he needs to go back to NFL Network and get that game day final back on the map. Because, man, as a coach, he just ain't got it, man. He's done nothing the last few years, and I don't think he's going to do nothing either. I don't see how it's going to turn.
0: How are you going to say he did nothing? You just acknowledged that he won nine games for an organization for a school that won one before they got there. I'm with you. Listen, I'm okay with you.
5: His first year, yeah, I give you that.
0: No, his first year was four games. His second year was nine. His first year was four.
2: The first year is the one he got the TCU win.
0: Right, but I'm saying then you go 7-2 in your conference. So I'm not acting like he's Nick Saban or in his prime or Jim Harbaugh at Michigan. Well, maybe he might need to cheat a little bit more. That might help. But my point is, and I have no problem.
2: Harbaugh was able to win. He cheated.
0: If you were to fire him after next year. I'm not even mad at that. It's not as if he's been this prolific, but I'm saying I've seen a guy that has helped a school that had been terrible prior to that, and I'd want to give him one more year. That's all I'm saying.
2: Wade in Long Beach, California. You're on the Odd Couple, filling in for Dan Patrick. What's up, Wade?
6: What's up, Rob? Hey, Rob, you've been on point all morning. I just want to let everybody know Rob's been on point on every single subject this morning.
2: Thank you.
6: I just want to say that. He gives crap to everybody. It doesn't matter what color you are.
2: Thank you. I'm an equal opportunity guy, and I'm just going to call it like I see it, whether people like it or not. I'm sorry. That's
0: where the,
2: it.
0: But where the color? Was there rumors out here? What's that all about? Rob, no, G, was that saying I don't give crap to what?
3: We know Rob hates black quarterbacks.
0: I wasn't going to bring it up, but you know. he picks one every year. It's like, racist. Right, I guess it'll be Lamar. It'll be Lamar Jackson this year. Who's going to be a black quarterback this year, Rob?
2: I don't know. We'll see. Lamar last year. Yeah,
3: I'm not moved by any of these guys.
0: Not moved by.
2: Exactly.
0: I don't know. I'm trying to think. Who else out there? Anybody else we missed? Is somebody emerging that we can think of, Rob G?
2: I'm the only black guy.
3: Remember Rob said he was mad that Baker Mayfield wasn't black. He said he would have liked him.
2: I'm all about Baker. I told you that before. Rob G, when you were dumping on Baker Mayfield, I was the only one. Me and Chris had a, go look it up on YouTube. Kelvin.
0: Y'all had a.
2: Rob, do you remember we had a knockdown drag out over Baker Mayfield?
0: Yeah.
2: I might have left the show. I might have just got up from my chair and left.
0: Let me see. I'm going to Google it. Let me see if I can find that. All right. We got, Sean King in a moment. We'll get to him and ask him about this, which by the way, Sean King, he's doing it the right way. I'm going to ask him about this when we get him on the line here in a second, Rob. He's working out. He's trying to get his life together the right way. He ain't just going with the jab out here.
2: It's too late for Sean.
0: Why is it too late for him, but it's not too late for you? You're like 10, 15 years older than him. Sean, you hear that? Sean King joining us now, former NFL quarterback, Fox Sports Radio NFL analyst. I'm snitching, Rob. Don't worry about it. Snitches ain't getting stitches right now. Sean, I was complimenting you, man. You know, I follow you. I said my dog is out here getting back in the gym, getting active and trying to get, you know, back to it. And Rob said it's too late for him.
2: Sean, you got 9 kids, a wife, you're busy. I don't know how you're going to do it, Sean. How?
7: So I'm divorced and I only have 4 kids. And
2: okay.
0: So he was half right on everything.
7: If Phillip Rivers can make a comeback, why can't Sean?
2: Oh my.
7: King?
2: Did you see what Phillip Rivers looked like in that uniform? Ugh.
7: But the performance was there. Maybe the body type had evolved a little bit, had matured, I'm going to call it. Cause I saw your high school yearbook picture. You don't look like that either. And you still going strong. So what's good for the goose got to be good for the gander. And I need to clarify something. Unless you're doing something illegal, unless you're a part of an illegal organization, snitching is not a real word.
0: All right. No, I was real. So then I wasn't snitching. Sean, keep talking for
2: him. Yeah. Cause we got to call him back.
0: Yeah. We're going to call him right back. I heard the clip, and I was just getting ready to say the same thing.
2: Apparently, he's also divorced from his phone service. I'm just saying.
0: Come on.
2: What?
0: You got to keep up to date with all your friends and all that stuff. Well, we know.
2: I'm divorced?
0: You are divorced, and you've never been the best. You might have been the original person who threw a divorce party. Like Rob. You might be the original person who threw a celebration and a big-time party. Matter of fact, I know where you were at. The date of divorce cleared and went through officially. You knew where was that, Alex?
1: Oh, he was very excited to say it was divorced too. Did you hear that?
0: Yeah, he was.
1: Tiger Woods.
0: Yeah,
2: I'm okay with
0: you did.
2: It.
0: Does Tiger Woods know that you chose him? By the way, over her. Does he actually? Like, have you had a chance to tell him that or anything?
2: I don't know. All right, let's get to Sean King. We got him back.
7: And first of all, to your production chirping in the background, there's nothing exciting about a failed marriage. But I also wanted to clarify and have the truth. You know, be a part of the conversation. Thank you very much.
2: That's okay. No. Nobody,
0: no, we're talking about
2: nobody.
0: Rob, not you.
2: We're talking about my marriage, not yours. Come on, man. We would never do that. We're talking about mine. I celebrated my 20th anniversary of my divorce. That's all.
0: Yeah, Sean, we ain't talking about you.
7: That's diabolical in every way.
2: I'm just saying. You know, that's all good.
7: So anyway, what I don't want you to do and what we're not going to start the season off doing is looking down upon each other's dreams. Life's about ambition, hope, you know, goal setting. I am about to get back sexy. My new name gonna be Shirt Off Shorty, because when I get this weight off, I'm just walking on my shirt off all the time. So encourage me along this journey. Don't be telling me I'm past my prime. I'm too old, Rob.
2: All right, I feel bad now. I want you to get back in the swing of things. I want you to have that great life. I'm happy for you, Sean. I'm gonna root you on.
7: So
2: yes. Very nice. I mean, we go way back. Another guy, from ESPN, our ESPN days, all these guys I work with, Sean, and we had, used to have good times.
7: People forget that we catapulted Skip Bayless's career.
0: Okay, say like, more.
7: There used to, when First Take used to be Cold Pizza. It used to be filmed in New York, in the New Yorker Hotel. That's how far back me and Rob go.
2: Yep.
7: When they moved Cold Pizza to Bristol and renamed it First Take, Skip would alternate guests every day of the week. Rob had a day, I had a day, the Two Live Stews had a day. So we go back to the very beginning of Skip. I think Skip owes a percentage of what he's going on to make, to be honest, Rob.
0: Yeah, I ain't mad.
2: And you know what, Sean? People are always ripping on the whole debate thing. That show, when we did it originally, was one of the best shows. When we used to sit at the table together, right, and debate like you do in a barbershop or at a sports bar with your friends. That's what the show used to be like, and it was great.
7: Absolutely. And it wasn't about polarizing topics. It was about the truth.
2: Yep.
7: It was a search for the truth in every topic. And just to show you how far ESPN has come, it was taboo to talk fantasy football. It was absolutely taboo to talk
2: gambling.
7: Yep. I remember they had not come up with Numbers Never Lie, which is a show I think Colin Cowherd, who was still at ESPN, started with Michelle Beadle and Marcellus Wiley. Well, they would look at tweets.
2: That was Sports Nation.
0: You mixed in two shows. Yeah,
7: Sports Nation. They hadn't even done Sports Nation yet. I remember working there. It was the most, oh my God, the tightest atmosphere ever. I got called to HR guys because I put a Tampa Bay Rays hat on Sports Center. I'm from St. Petersburg, Florida. I'm a diehard Rays fan. They happen to be playing the Yankees, God forbid.
0: Yeah. They used to.
7: Just venting a little bit on a Friday.
0: They're not mad at
2: it's
0: that.
2: It's all
0: man.
2: Good.
0: Well, hey, let's start. You said let's search about, of the truth. Go ahead, Rob.
2: Let's talk about the Raiders. Yeah. And what did you see last night from your number one overall pick in Mr. Mendoza?
7: Oh, he's the goods. You don't find guys his size, his stature, with his athleticism. For a guy that big, he's a really plus athlete. He has a big-time arm. He throws the ball with anticipation. He looks calm when it's chaotic. Yeah, he's going to make mistakes. But he's also him, and I would say Fernando Mendoza and the Raiders are in a perfect situation. Clint Kubiak in year one really gets to instill his culture this year. There's no expectation. Nobody's thinking that they're going to be a fringe playoff team. They just get to go out and develop their young players, evolve their schemes, and they're going to have a bunch of cap space next year and probably a top five draft pick. So I think the Raiders are in a great position moving into the future, and Kirk Cousins will be the quarterback as that offense works out a lot of its kinks.
0: Well, stay there for a minute. Rob and I were just, we talked about this. Do you subscribe to the, no, this is number one pick, he won a national championship, put his butt in there? Or are you a, hey, Kirk Cousins, you know, you take the lumps and the bruises as we figure this out? Because we've seen both things happen for guys who are high picks before.
7: I'm so glad you asked that question, because here's the little dirty secret nobody talks about. In order to play quarterback at a high level in the National Football League, the guys around you have to play at an above average level. So this is a new system. This is a bunch of new pieces. This is the offense outside of Brock Bowers that does not have a top 100 pass catcher. So as they work out the nuance of all those guys gelling together, not being super talented on the edges, instead of Fernando Mendoza getting beat up, potentially losing his confidence, he gets to look at Kirk Cousins, handle success and failure, learn how to prepare. So mid-year, third, fourth quarter of the year, Mendoza will become the starting quarterback, but it'll be in a much better, more stable situation than week one.
2: I just, if a guy's talented and can play, he should be playing. The only way you learn how to play quarterback is by playing in games. I just don't buy into that. I think.
7: Does confidence matter?
2: You could sit in Aaron Rodgers.
7: Does confidence matter?
2: Peyton Manning had 28 interceptions his first.
7: Okay, that's like. I'm not buying that.
2: I'm just saying.
7: No. I'm asking a question. Does confidence matter?
2: Yeah, but it doesn't mean also he can come in. What if he comes in and he's and he can turn it around and they start to win games? Or, most guys play.
7: That's not the expectation. And here's the part you're missing. In college football, even though the NIL is changing college football into minor league sports, the coverage of college football has not gotten to the aggressive level that the professional leagues are covered. Can we agree on that?
0: Correct.
7: So there's a mental evolution that has to happen when, at that position with being able to handle criticism and scrutiny. So watching somebody else take some of it is a great learning tool. In college, if you play a bad game, you're not on every platform for the next 7 days until the next game.
2: Listen,
7: I played the position, and this is something I never thought about before I got into it. You know how hard it is to turn the TV on and see Rob Parker and Skip Bayless saying you suck? I'm serious. Like, then you turn the channel and Colin Cowherd is saying you suck, and then you turn the channel and Pat McAfee is saying you suck, and then you turn the channel and Stephen A. Smith is bloviating about how terrible you are and how terrible of a draft pick. That is an adjustment that people don't talk about. And when you go through that, man, I don't care who you are. It impacts you.
0: I can understand that, and that's something that we don't talk about enough in professional people, because you know what they'll say, Sean? You're making millions of dollars, so what? That's going to be the immediate reply.
2: So what? Everybody's not going to be on your team. Everybody's not down with the king like we are. Everybody's not going to like you or think you're good. That doesn't mean that you can't work through it. There were plenty of people who never thought I was good enough or could have been good enough to write for the largest newspaper in the country when I was 22 years old at the Daily News. You know what they did, Sean? They didn't coddle me. They didn't have me not write stories. They sent me out to go do the job. And that's how you learn to get it done. And here we are 40 years later. I don't buy it. I don't buy it. There's no easy path into being a good quarterback in the NFL. There is none.
7: I'm so glad you brought that up, because sometimes advice can be construed as criticism when really it's just constructive information. All I'm doing is adding to the picture that people analyze when they evaluate young quarterbacks. It's a part that nobody, and a component that nobody includes in the development. If I kill his or her confidence before they get the experience necessary to be good, I can actually set them back instead of propelling them forward. So my point is, when you have a chance to learn, if it's a five-game stretch, a half-a-season stretch, a whole-season stretch behind a Kirk Cousins, who is the consummate pro when it comes to preparing week to week for a game. We saw it on the reality show. That's advantageous for a young quarterback. That's all I'm saying.
0: All right.
2: Okay, Sean, we got to run here on the Dan Patrick Show, but we do have my divorce song that I played to celebrate 20 years of being
7: divorced. Shout out to Dan Patrick.
2: Here we go.

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closing time. 40 Odd Couple. Robin Kelvin in for Dan Patrick Show. Dan and the Danettes. Appreciate it. Shout out to Sean King. We were just down with the King, and it's always great to have him on. Of course, we're doing

0: 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We'll have a full version, best of version, the whole nine. So good stuff. Hey, Rob, you know, because you are our senior in this particular case.
1: What?
0: Don't
1: hurt me now.
0: I think you'll appreciate that. You've been unk for a while. And Rob G asked a great question when I walked back in the control room over there.
2: Yeah, the question is, at what age do you become unk? Because Rob's been unk for 35 years now, right? So it's nothing. Wow. But for the rest of us, I had to know. So yeah, I asked Dub, because me and Alex looked it up before I asked him.
0: I don't agree with what they looked up, Rob, but I'll say, my reply to him was, I said like mid-30s,
1: I was going to say 35.
0: Yeah, exactly. Because at that point, Rob G, let's say you have literal nephews, or you have like right. you're an assistant coach or a coach somewhere, or you have mentees like Rob and I, you know, you start realizing, oh, this kid's 18, 19, 20. I'm not big brother who could have been 25 to him. So the next natural thing is unk. So I embrace it around then. Unk status.
2: Where's the problem? AI disagrees with all of you. It says anyone 25 or older.
0: See, that's crazy.
3: My God.
2: Can be considered unk, according to Gen Z.
0: See, that's like literally an uncle. That's like, oh, your sister or brother had a child and now you're uncle.
4: But it makes sense though, because think about it. These kids using the terms are like 12, 13. So somebody 25 is like, you got a house, a mortgage, family?
0: To a 12-year-old though.
4: I know, but I'm saying
0: unk
4: that's
0: is more like, for instance, Rob, we were just in Atlanta and a lot of people there could have called him unk. Like obviously he's their mentor, but they could be like, oh, unk. Like, cause that's for why sure. Shannon Sharp has become unk to so many people. Cause the point is, you ain't granddaddy, you're nothing old like that. And you're clearly a little too old to be big brother. So you just unk, like unk passing down wisdom, the cool unk that you hang with at the, you know, the kickback, at the cookout.
1: You know, I had the greatest uncle, Uncle Junior, who's passed. But I'll never forget when I got my 1984 Dodge Daytona.
4: Oh God.
1: I went down, I got approved for the loan. Of course I didn't have the money for the down payment. So I said to my Uncle Junior, I said, hey, Uncle Junior, I'm getting a new car next week. He said, that's awesome. What kind of car is it? I said, Dodge Daytona, talking car, 1984 model. I was in college. I said, just one thing. I just need the, $2,000 down payment. Can I get it? He said, how you get the car if you don't have the down payment? I said, I figured I would get the money from you. And you know what? When that day rolled around, he drove, came over to the house, dropped off the $2,000 for the down payment for the car, picked it up. And I want you to know that stuck with me all my life. So all my nieces and nephews, I bought their first cars. And that's because my Uncle Junior helped me get my first new car.
0: Man, that's a great story. Shout out to Uncle Junior, man. RIP, doing great stuff. And that, man, you know what, man? That those types of things matter. Cause you end up, your nieces and nephews, you know, life, who knows where life will take them, but that will always stick with them and how they'll return the favor. So yeah, you love hearing stuff like that, man. Yeah, I'll tell you what, I didn't grow up with a lot of means and it was extraordinarily modest, but there was always just enough. I always believe God threw just enough. Like you said, little opportunities like that where somebody looked out a hand, you know, someone offered a hand, offered to help out just enough that I think that's why people like me and you, we feel so compelled to give back and be there for other people and embrace unk status. Rob G, you unk too.
1: That's right, Rob G. Alex, you unk too.
0: Yeah, you're unk too. Just because you've got a bunch of hair slicked back, Alex.
4: That's true.
1: I can't believe it. The odd couple, we got a Friday night off for a change. Man.
0: Man, the streets of New York are not safe.
2: It's about to be an unction.
0: It's
1: an unction.
0: I don't even know. Do you play our thing?
1: No.
0: You can't even play it. Oh, dang.
1: Okay.
0: All right. What's the Dan Patrick Show? And if you don't listen,
1: sorry, Dan, we wrecked your show.
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3: 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He's the week one starter.
4: The communication has been that Kirk Cousins is going to be the week one starter. 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
0: Today's guests, NBC Sports Bay Area 49ers reporter Matt Maiocco, five-time NFL Pro Bowler Terron Armstead, three-time Super Bowl champion Mark Schlereth. And now, it's Rich Eisen.

0: show. It's a Friday. It's getting late in August. We're nearing a football season.
1: Oh,
0: right,
1: baby.
0: Around the corner. Labor Day weekend. You can see it in the distance. Week zero in college. You can see week one in the National Football League. You can also see us on Disney Plus, the ESPN app. You can listen to us on ESPN Radio if you're doing so. Hello.
1: Hello.
0: Sirius XM Channel 80. 844-204-RICH is the number to dial on the program. We just saw two preseason games last night. The 49ers were just down the street at SoFi Stadium to take on the Chargers, the Raiders and Texans last night. Matt Maiocco, who knows everything about the San Francisco 49ers, is going to join us to tell us everything he knows about the San Francisco 49ers. We've got Teron Armstead, fresh off of the Good Morning Football set just down the road at NFL Network across the street from SoFi Stadium. He's going to park it right here to talk about his thoughts on the National Football League. And Mark Schlereth, who always tells the stinking truth, is in the show in hour number three. It's a What's More Likely Friday. I've got a Houston Texans season preview, four downs. Hello, Chris Brock.
2: Hello.
0: What's going on?
2: Rich Eisen, it's Friday. I'm excellent.
0: Table How set. How are you, Mike Del Tufo? Good to
3: I'm
0: see
3: good.
0: You.
3: Good morning, Rich.
0: TJ Jefferson, candle is lit. How are you?
4: Rich, 28 years ago today, August the 21st, 1998, I was fired from Foot Locker on Friday on my day off. And,
0: is that really what you wore? Is that still the,
4: Foot Locker? Some modifications. I've cut the sleeves, but this is one of my 28 years ago today. They fired me on Friday on my day off like Craig. I didn't steal no boxes.
0: Wow.
4: But,
0: now, what, 28 years? 28 years later, you've now got a fresh pair of shoes from the head coach of Oregon football.
4: Right behind me.
0: And the Penn State Nittany Lions you were rooting for on the day you got fired. Who the hell are they anymore?
4: Yeah, That's the tough part. I don't know. Gotta swallow that drum all season long. Penn State's gonna go like 10-2 this year. I don't think I can get that.
2: Too bad.
0: All right. Phone lines are lit. Love seeing that. That means we're relevant.
2: Let's get it.
0: 844-204-RICH is the number to dial. It means we're also accessible, which is the most important thing in this business. Hey, listen. Fernando Mendoza started a National Football League preseason game last night on ESPN. No bigger platform than that. And Joe in the booth, Troy in the booth, Monday Night Football in the house on a Thursday night. And Mendoza gets the start. Kirk Cousins gets the sit down and let's watch what the kid can do. Let's get him as many reps. And I'll just say this. I have been a Kirk Cousins is going to start guy for months. Months. I'm wavering on whether Kirk Cousins should start week one of this National Football League season for the Las Vegas Raiders.
2: I feel like the Dave Chappelle meme of just like, come to me.
0: I'm just sitting here. All right, let me break it down for you. Mendoza throws a pick six last night, and it's one of those things where you're like, threw it late over the middle. You could see that one coming. It's telegraphed. It's the total rookie mistake of, you know, fading to your left way too long, holding on to the ball, throwing it back right over the middle, pick six, see you later. And he did his best to run down.
2: He did.
0: Which is just another rookie mistake.
2: Yeah, don't do that.
0: Okay.
2: Just another fall and hurt your shoulder? Well, dude, come on.
0: Because the bottom line is, last thing we need in Las Vegas is this guy having a 4-6 hamstring issue because he tried to track somebody down on a pick six in the preseason.
4: Or even worse, separating a shoulder reach.
2: That's what I thought was going to happen.
0: He also, right, okay, all cases in point.
4: Yeah.
0: And, you know, and then, of course, he hangs in there and he's still winging it around. Nothing to write home about. By the way, Raiders come back and win this game. It's 20-3. They win 22-20. And
2: what a cover.
4: That was
2: a
4: Raiders.
0: Okay, you cover. Hey, if you're betting preseason football, we need to have a check.
4: Yeah, there's 800 numbers you can call.
0: Oh, my goodness.
4: You know that.
0: All right.
2: What?
0: But Mendoza's not line. You look at his line. You know, certainly if you're not seeing it, you don't watch his five drives in the first half. And you just say, let me just check on the app what he did. And you see it's 8 for 15, 86 yards, pick six. And you're like, all right, there's no way he should start. Why should he start? You know, also you look at the Raiders schedule, right? You look at their schedule and the first game, they're home against Miami. And you could sit here and go, all right, that's a nice, start. For the Raiders taking on a team that A lot of people think has got first overall pick in next year's draft in Washington, D.C. written all over it. And there's two visits, the Chargers and then the Saints. And again, you could sit here and say, oh, the Saints weren't any good last year, and there's a lot of people that pick them to be a sleeper team. Going to that dome is not easy ever. Home for Kansas City, at New England, home for Buffalo, home for the Rams. Why would you put your new bright, shiny future, the franchise quarterback, in that harm's way behind an offensive line that might not be able to protect him? And at the end of the day, that may be why Kirk Cousins is there, to see if they can navigate that schedule without the season being over win-loss-wise, or to be the human shield Bingo. To their first overall pick. Bambi, but don't call him a deer in headlights quarterback. And that may be what you feel and hear at the end of the day. But then you watch back all the all 22 guys. I mean, I was watching some Orlovsky posts before the show. What's up, Dan? And seeing that, right? And seeing how even like the quick out throws that don't get completed to the all 22 guys and ladies are what the coaches see. And it's Mendoza having to figure out pre-snap what the defense is, and two plays that he gets in the huddle, which one is the best one to run. And when you throw it to your receiver, when the coverage goes from cornerback way off to press coverage, what do you do? Do you throw it here? Do you throw it there? Do you throw it when? And all of that happens in the blink of an eye, and you go, oh, he missed the throw. You know, like that's what you see, but it's what the coaches see that's completely different, and what the kid has to see in order to get better soonest. And you gotta wonder, how's he gonna get that sitting and watching Kirk Cousins go through at least the first 2 months of the season, because they don't want to put him out there? And that's the question about whether you start him. Certainly if he can protect himself by getting rid of the football, don't take a hit, realize where the pressure's coming from pre-snap, getting rid of it, getting the protection right. All of that stuff. If he can protect himself. Mm-hmm. Now, do you get that answer going against the backups of the Texans? Because, you know, they're not putting their A-list defenders out there en masse against him. And that's what Clint Kubiak has to decide. This is what Mendoza had to say after last night's five-series evening in Houston.
1: I came away that there's a lot of more learning to do, and that although that maybe he had a lot of success at another level, that this level's a whole step further, and that the margins are so small, and that, you know, one tiny mistake can lead to catastrophe. So I want to make sure that best serve my teammates and get better from these experiences.
0: Okay. Did he say catastrophe?
2: He did.
0: Okay.
2: You say catastrophe, I say catastrophe.
0: Just, you know.
4: Tomato, fine. Tomato, potato, right. Potato.
0: Sabotage.
2: Sabotage.
0: Sabotage. Sabotage. I say sabotage.
2: I say sabotage.
0: Okay.
4: Garage, garage.
2: Garage.
0: All right, Coach Kubiak, what you gonna do? Cause you sat Cousins last night like he's a starter. I mean, that's what you do with your week one starters. You don't play him in, you know.
2: At all. Yeah.
0: At all.
2: I mean, Stroud played what? Two series? One series?
0: Hit it.
3: You know, with Kirk Cousins not playing, along like Max and other guys, is it safe to say Kirk will be your starting quarterback at week one?
5: You know, we got another week. We're playing. You know, I don't want anyone to be comfortable in their job. That's how it should always be that way from all positions. So, you know, we'll just keep going forward.
0: There you go. That's a non-answer. So he's leaving it open, I don't think, to play games with Jeff Hafley and the Dolphins for week one. They're building. They're looking for who's the 53 man and who's going to have certain roles here. I mean, afterwards, also, we don't have the soundbite, but also afterwards, he Kubiak talked about Mike Washington Jr., the rookie running back that they
2: looks
0: have.
2: Good.
0: Cause, you know, Genty's not getting a lot of run in the preseason also.
2: He didn't play last
0: And he said, you know, that everybody's got to figure out how to carve out roles in the Raiders and that Washington is heading his way towards carving one out. So that's the question is, how do the Raiders wish to carve this 2026 season? Do the wins and losses matter? Of course, they always do, but in the long run, do they matter? They sure as matter to, you know, Tyler Lindebaum, who signed a big fat contract, and Max Crosby, who, you know, hates to lose. You know, you don't sacrifice a season on the altar of anything in the NFL, certainly in August. Certainly if the kid can play. And Aikman on SportsCenter with SVP afterwards said, this kid's got greatness in him. I paraphrased. He thinks he can be a great quarterback in this league. What happened with Troy? Did he sit first year? First overall?
2: No, sir. No, they went 1-15. This kind of weirdly reminds me of the Patriots and Drake May a couple years ago. Remember, it was like, oh, should the kid just start right away? Jacoby Brissett starts. He goes out there kind of as the human shield behind a bad offensive line for 5-6 weeks.
0: Correct.
2: And then, you know, Drake May played well, but they still only won 3 or 4 games and had a top five pick.
0: How'd year two look?
2: Year two, Super Bowl.
0: Right. And now year three, expectations through the roof and
2: exactly.
0: Rightfully so.
2: Exactly. So I think that's kind of what we're looking at here with Fernando.
0: Maybe so.
2: Cousins.
0: Maybe so.
4: I always
0: but he's got, I mean, can he get these reps where he can figure out pre-snap this and all of that stuff and marinate properly? Can he do it? By not starting. We had Jordan Love on the show on Wednesday, and I knew this was going to be the question involving Mendoza. Because it's definitely not the question involving any other quarterback in this draft from last April. It ain't the question for Ty Simpson, and it is not the question for Carson Beck, who we haven't seen since the Hall of Fame game. And we can go down the list of guys. You know, Klubnik, Nussmeier. No. There's only one quarterback for whom it's like, should we do it now? Or not. And Jordan Love said he 100% got valuable information and marination from watching Rodgers.
4: Definitely.
0: And that, I think, is at the end of the day going to be Clint Kubiak's decision. Question is, how much thumb on the scale do they put from the front office? Because this kid's a superstar in the making. I really feel it. I know I just overstated it. I get it. But he's a first overall pick. He's been fully introduced to the nation through college football. He's a delight in his press conferences. I think he speaks to, people who like wholesome goodness, people who love their parents. You know what I mean? Like, he's a great example, a great example. And he's just having fun. He's just being himself and goofy and potentially awkward. And this was a fun exchange. Laura Rutledge interviewing him during the Monday night game. Did you see this end of their, live as the game's going on the sideline interview? Did you see, hear this?
4: Sure.
0: Go for it.
6: Go tell Kirk that you did a great job.
7: Thank you. Please do. Please do. And please tell Mr. Buck I say hello.
6: Oh, we love it. There he goes. What about Mr. Aikman?
7: Oh, of course. I mean, he's a legend, you know. I think Mr. Buck needs some more love because, I mean, Mr. Aikman's already, you know.
6: Well said, Fernando. You nailed it.
7: Thank you. God bless.
0: I mean, if I was calling Monday Night Football games and a Michigan National Championship quarterback said, say hi to Mr. Eisen. You know what I mean? Because Joe's a Hoosier. Mm-hmm. Joe loves that kid, I'm sure, deep down. Deep down. Forever. Just like every Hoosier fan anywhere. Just a delight. And when he hits it, there's going to be, wait for it, Mendoza Mania.
2: Mendoza Mania is coming. Dun, dun, dun, dun.
0: To the point where we're laying our marker down.
4: Yeah.
0: RichEisenShop.com.
4: Go get it.
0: Mendoza Mania.
4: Yeah. Oh.
0: You guys personally QC'd this thing.
2: Let's do it.
0: Mendoza Mania. Get yours now. Get yours now.
4: Jay Feller's going to take five of them.
2: Jay Feller's going to buy it out.
0: You know?
4: Got to get Kirk Morrison on.
0: Hey, man. Yep. We're in on it. I see what he can be, what he already is, and nature versus nurture. Do they nurture him by throwing Kirk Cousins out into nature and see what he can do? And if he's 3-3 through six or 4-4 through eight, or who knows, that'll factor into a decision to throw him out there and how Cousins looks and how he handles it. But the minute Mendoza makes a first NFL start, it's going to be all eyes.
2: Well, he ain't giving it up, I think, once he finally starts.
0: We'll see. I'm rooting for him, as you know. But I'm breaking it down. I'm like thinking, do they put him out there? Because how else is he going to figure out pre-snap, do this, do that? I mean, do you even throw him out there for preseason week number three to just get him some more? I'd consider that. Certainly if you're going to start Cousins.
2: Yeah, that might be an indication that it's Kirk's gig.
0: 844-204-RICH is the number to dial here on the program. The 49ers took on the Chargers last night. So much to talk about on that front. The man who speaks to Bang Bang Niner Gang quite a bit. Certainly when he comes on the Rich Eisen Show. Matt Maiocco when we come back.
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0: franchise and show our radio audiences return. All right, Matt, let's just be straight up. It just seems to me that the Niners have been bit by another injury bug preseason again. Am I just overstating it? Just reading too many headlines? What's going on,
1: Matt? Well, there's no question they're dealing with injuries, but it doesn't appear as if any of those injuries are long-term lasting kind of injuries that will, you know, severely impact the team during the regular season. Now, what Kyle Shanahan said about Christian McCaffrey is that if they were playing a game this last week, he would have been out there practicing. He'd be able to play in the game. So we'll see when he is back, and we'll see how prophetic those words are. Nick Bosa is dealing with tendonitis from the aftermath of his surgery on the ACL last year. They're expecting him to be ready for week one. So I'm not sure that there's any
0: other than Pearsall, I guess.
1: Obviously Ricky Pearsall out for the season. That hurts. You know, right. They counteracted that move with bringing back Deebo Samuel, and he's looked good. I mean, he's looked kind of like Deebo prime. I think probably the best thing that happened to him as far as getting ready and having a chip on his shoulder for this season was going so many months from the end of last year with the Washington Commanders to the first week of training camp. He didn't have a team. And so he was working out. He was in good shape, and he stepped in. And the 49ers, the way they structured that contract, I mean, it's clear. They expect him to catch the football. They expect him to run the football, and they expect him to return kickoffs as well. So, you know, I think right now when you look at the wide receiver position, yes, Ricky Pearsall isn't out there. They do have Mike Evans. They do have Deebo Samuel. And then Dejon Stribling, the 33rd overall pick, really looks good. And he had another good game on Thursday night against the Chargers. Now, he let a potential touchdown pass slip through his fingers, but the arrow is definitely pointing up on Stribling. So we'll see.
0: Yeah, we will see. Let's take a few of these at a time, Matt Maiocco, NBC Sports Bay Area. I know you did a YouTube piece on this, and you've been covering this, and you put the ear to the ground in the NFL, you know, and there's always chatter. Always. You put your ear to the ground. But the tightness for Christian McCaffrey.
2: Tightness.
0: Is that tightness in his body or his view of the tightness of his contract, Matt? You know, because, and again, listen, the Niners enriched him when he asked for it, and it was his time. And this contract extension's kicking in right now. It's just, it happens all the time that when you make somebody generationally enriched to the tune of what the Niners did to McCaffrey, for McCaffrey, and pay him the respect of when it was his time to get the money, that, it, you know, gives him the respect of where his standing is in running back rooms across the NFL. But now he's making half of what Gibbs and Bijan are making. Is there any truth to any of this, or should we just move on, Matt?
1: Well, I don't think the new contracts for Bijan Robinson and Jahmyr Gibbs were any surprise. Everybody knew that those were coming, including Christian McCaffrey and his representation. So if he were to have done that as far as a hold in, it seems to me he would have done it from the very first day of training camp and not go nearly 2 weeks of practicing and then decide, you know what, this is a good time to hold in. Now, I asked Kyle Shanahan flat out, point blank, if there was any contract ploy here with Christian McCaffrey, and he said no, that was a false report, or the speculation was wrong about that. But, you know, we'll see. I mean, if he does sign a new contract, you know, today, tomorrow, down the road, then we'll have to wonder. But what Shanahan has said, and what he said on Tuesday, was that McCaffrey's doing well. He's experiencing tightness. He didn't identify where that tightness is. But if the 49ers had a game, that McCaffrey would be out there.
0: Okay. Yeah. I mean, cause you look again at his contract extension, and you know, it's beginning to kick in.
1: Yep.
0: And you take a look at everybody else getting paid, and we'll just then move on, I guess. And Mike Evans, you said they have Mike Evans. Do they have Mike Evans? Is he one of the, injured as well, or they're just playing it safe with a guy that's had soft tissue problems on occasion in his Hall of Fame career?
1: Matt? Yeah, I think they're playing it safe.
0: Okay.
1: He went out of the lineup or out of the joint practice with the Chargers about midway through Tuesday's practice, had some ice wrapped on his quad. And from what I understand, like, you know, pregame, he was running. And so that was very, very much precautionary. But I think that, you know, this isn't a, you know, a strain or a pulled muscle that's going to keep him out an extended period of time. Now, I wouldn't expect him to do much practicing leading up to that first game of the regular season. And I wouldn't expect him to be out there on the field this coming Thursday when they play the Raiders in their final preseason game. But I think the thought is that Mike Evans, along with so many of these other players, will be back week one.
0: Okay. And that's Kittle too.
1: Well,
0: he had a nice little checkup visit with Dr. Neil Eletrosh while the Niners were in town here in LA. Matt?
1: Yeah, so he's doing very well.
0: Okay, great.
1: But I don't know, reading the between the lines with George, I think if I were to guess, I don't think he plays week one. I don't think he goes to Australia and then he's ready week two. And the reason I say that, you know, George he was very noncommittal about week one, but I did ask him, you know, would there be any reason for you to travel to Australia if you're not going to play in that game? And he, like, without even hesitating, said that wouldn't make sense, would it, to go to Australia? So it told me that he's thinking along those lines. He also brought up, hey, it's an 18-week season, you know, 17 games over 18 weeks. So you want, and he understands this, you want him to be ready throughout the entire season, play, and when he gets on the field, stay on the field. So my thought would be that by holding him out week one, it gives him 10 extra days to go through physical therapy and rehab. And also it eliminates 32 hours of flight time from San Francisco to Melbourne and back to San Francisco. So my guess is that, yeah, he might be cleared, he might be ready, but they just play it smart, or maybe play cautiously with him. Again, I think he's going to push for it, but it just seems to me that the wiser play would be just have him ready to go week two and then have him for the final 16 games of the season.
0: And then there's another name we haven't talked about, Christian Kirk, who would be a terrific addition and a much needed one if he was healthy. Or is he around the corner? Matt, what do we got here?
1: Yeah, he had a calf strain, and I've seen him running. He looks to be close, but, you know, it's kind of interesting. I mean, the 49ers wide receiver train is just kind of moving on without him. I mean, they have some good receivers on the team, and Christian Kirk is a veteran guy. Kyle Shanahan said he really likes him, but everybody's been frustrated by his inability to get out there on the field. He was injured on the very first day of training camp. So, you know, right now, you know, it looks to me, Mike Evans, Deebo Samuel, Dejon Sterling. Those are the top three. And then you have Jacob Cowing, who returned a punt return for a kickoff last night. Jordan Watkins, a second year player, looks good. DeMarcus Robinson. They have some, you know, a couple undrafted guys who are good. And then Christian Kirk fits into that mix too. So, you know, they're probably going to end up releasing one or more guys who could be on NFL rosters this season. And Christian Kirk has to get out there on the field to prove himself worthy of a spot on the 53.
0: How's everything looking with Raheem Morris and the defense on that side?
1: He's drawing rave reviews from the defense, and it seems like
0: it's no surprise, man. Everywhere he's went, players dig him. They love him. He's a terrific coach. Where, you know, now twice in the NFC South, when he's had opportunities, it just hasn't been able to stick for him. But it's not a surprise to hear that, to be honest.
1: No. The guys in the back end, the secondary, they really like him because of the kind of coverages that, you know, he's bringing to the table with the 49ers. They're doing a lot more stuff, a lot more variables up front, four down line, five down line, guys dropping, guys coming, a lot of pressure. And I think with this defensive line, you know, it was a defensive line, it was a pass rush for the 49ers, 20 sacks last year in 17 games, far and away the worst in the NFL. So You know, they expect Nick Bosa to be back. Osa Digizua, the pickup from the Cowboys, an interior defensive lineman, he looks really good. But where else is that pass rush going to come from? You know, it's going to be a combination of other guys, including Romello Height, who was a third-round pick. But I think a lot of it falls on the shoulders of Raheem Morris to scheme it up, you know, to keep the opposing offense off balance with where's the pressure coming from, how are they going to time that thing up. And I think it looks to me like that front is getting better as far as the timing of all their pass rush schemes and everything else. So I think that when you look at how the 49ers are looking to improve their pass rush, yeah, it's a little personnel. I mentioned Bosa, that helps, you know, having him back, assuming he's back as the 49ers seem to expect, and Osa Digizua, that helps. But a lot of it too falls on Raheem Morris to just scheme it up to create some confusion for the pass protection on the other side.
0: In the few minutes I have left with you, Matt Maiocco, NBC Sports Bay Area, conversations that you hear picked up in the building and people that you're talking to, listen, that substation is the low-hanging fruit. You know, everybody loves having fun with that whole thing. And but again, is there a conversation, forget about that substation, about what the Niners do? That every team has injuries. I get it. We could go on and on and on and on about it. But it seems like I get one more playing season is afoot. And everything else is set up. The coach, the schemes, right? Like it's there. It's there, but we're talking about the same thing again, about thin here potentially, thin there potentially. And last year, you know, they were supposed to be thin in the roster, and then they damn near won the one seed anyway. But is there a conversation internally about why this is constantly happening, it feels, Matt?
1: Absolutely. Yeah, no doubt about it. There are conversations about that. And what they did in the offseason was some of the things, some of the areas of concern, some of the things that they felt like they could tighten up and do better with, they addressed. They put $9 million into new hydrotherapy units there at Levi Stadium at the 49ers practice facility. They've increased their workout staff, their human performance staff, so they added some people there. And then the most obvious thing once training camp has started was that instead of practicing 3 days in a row, what they've done is they'll practice 2 days in a row. They'll have basically a walkthrough practice, kind of a, you know, just kind of take the load off their bodies and then have another practice and then a day off. So basically out of 5 days of during the week, they're practicing 3 of those days. Mm-hmm. Well, I mean, here we are though, Rich, you're asking the same questions, right, that everybody has been asking in the past. So, you know, right now you can't say that there's been any positive impact for all those changes the 49ers made, but they did make changes. They made some pretty dramatic changes to their schedule and to their workout facilities, but it hasn't shown up with fewer injuries this summer.
0: Well, we haven't at least included Purdy in this conversation up until now, right?
1: Well,
0: and so what's the level of expectation for him to take another step forward, do you think, this year?
1: I think that is the expectation. Yeah, he's kind of in this phase of his career. You know, he's no longer a young guy. You know, this is his 5th NFL season, his 4th as a starter. But yet he's not like that old veteran guy either, but I think he's had a really good training camp, and he does have better supporting cast around him, especially at the wide receiver position. 49ers did not have a great group of wide receivers last year. I think they've improved that area with their 3 top guys being completely new guys from who were on the team last year, but pretty solid. You know, he's a really good player, and you know, I don't know if he gets the national recognition that maybe he deserves, but he certainly gets the recognition within that building and here in the San Francisco Bay Area. So, you know, when you talk about all the reasons why it's set up for the 49ers, you know, all the big time players, the high price players, the veteran players, Brock Purdy is one of those reasons why the 49ers believe they have a big time chance to, you know, potentially or at least make a run to unseat the Seattle Seahawks and also, you know, compete with the LA Rams, who I think unanimously on paper anyway, the Rams are the odds on favorite to, you know, to make it through the NFC West and the favorite to win the Super Bowl. So the 49ers believe they're right there, and Brock Purdy is a big reason why.
0: Last one, and what the Niners believe. We had this conversation last time you were on about a month ago, so let's hit it again. Do the 49ers believe that when they get off the plane in Australia and they suit up for that first game of the season, they will be dealing with Aaron Donald? Do they believe it?
1: I think they believe it because they have to believe it. You know, I think that they want to at least say, hey, this is the team we're going to be facing in Australia. And the only way they're wrong would be something that works in their direction in a positive fashion. Right? I mean, set yourself up for the worst case scenario, right, and then anything right less is a bonus. But yeah, I absolutely think that they believe in, you know, they're thinking about the Rams every day. There's no doubt about it. It's a huge game. It's week one. It's what everybody's pointing to. And yeah, I think the 49ers have to condition themselves to believe that that offense of the 49ers will be facing a defensive front of the LA Rams that has not only Myles Garrett, but the return of Aaron Donald.
0: And then that puts the pressure on who the most, do you think?
1: I think it on Kyle Shanahan to scheme it up, you know, on the offensive line coach, Chris Foerster, on the offensive coordinator, Clay Kubiak. You know, it's incumbent upon them to put together a plan that not only accounts for, you know, what is probably the best defensive player in the league, but who a guy coming back might be the second best defensive player in the league. So, you know, they did a really good job when Aaron Donald was in his prime, when he was playing, of scheming things up to not take him out of the game, but to mitigate his impact. But it becomes a lot more difficult to do when you have two game-changing defensive linemen that you're facing. So, you know, there's pressure on Purdy to find that open guy to get rid of the ball quickly. If there's pressure on the wide receivers and the other pass catchers to get open quickly to give Brock Purdy an avenue to get rid of the football. And that's what they have to do. They just have to slow down the pass rush of the Rams by speeding up their offense.
0: Okay. And that photograph that my crew just put up one more time. I'm glad I'm able to ask this question as opposed to the questions I was asking you about Kyle Shanahan's readiness to return. Clearly, post car accident, he appears to be the guy on the sideline. Do we know if this mustache is going to stay for week one and the rest of the season? Has that been a conversation?
1: Yes, it has been a conversation. I don't think it is. It's lasted longer than I think he anticipated, but I think he feels maybe, you know, he feels like that mustache deserves a longer run because his friends have joked to him that that mustache saved his life in the car crash.
0: Wow.
1: So, okay. You know, the airbag is one thing, but the mustache is, you know, extra cushion. Yeah.
0: Cause I keep saying it looks like what Bobby Valentine wore to sneak back into the dugout years ago. You know what I mean? Like, you know. Like, just throw that on there, but it's real and it's spectacular, and you say it's there to potentially stay, so.
1: Well, I don't know. I would assume it'll be off by the start of the regular season, but okay. The fact that it's lasted this long is kind of an upset.
0: Well, but if it does go into the season and they win week one, that thing is staying. And then, you know, and then Andy Reid comes in week 16, we could have a stash off, you know what I mean? Like with a
2: stash off.
0: Think of all the possibilities, Matt. Just think of
1: all. Is there room enough for two stashes on opposing sidelines? Does like the loser have to shave that thing off right after the game?
0: Well, they got to go coach on Salah's staff where there is no hair.
2: No hair.
0: You know, the whole staff is completely, you know, like a chihuahua. Just hairless. All right, Matt. Thanks for the time. Really appreciate it. You be well.
1: All right, Rich. Always my pleasure. Thanks so much.
0: Right back at you. That's Matt Maiocco with the latest on the Niners. I think we covered that soup to nuts. Kittle might not week one. Mustache may week one.
2: I like the idea the loser right at midfield has to get his mustache
1: right at midfield. But
0: we got to get McCaffrey out there and Evans out there, right?
2: Right.
0: Because if it's McCaffrey, Evans, Debo, Kittle, Stribling being as good as we think.
2: I like it.
0: And Debo looking like the old Debo. Now you are talking about a top offense. Purdy protected.
2: Right.
0: Shanahan scheming. That's the plan. By the way, great plan.
2: Great plan.
0: Bosa and Warner out there healthy on the other side.
3: Where is the tightness? That's what I want to know.
0: I don't know. And his desire to play preseason football. I'd be tight about that too.
2: Yeah. His back, his neck and his back.
0: 844-204-RICH, number to dial. Teron Armstead, hour number two. It's a What's More Likely Friday as well, right here on the Rich Eisen Show.
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0: 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Manny in El Paso, Texas. Been a while since we chatted with him. What's up, Manny? How are you?
1: Saludos del paso, mis amigos en el segundo. How are we, gentlemen?
0: We are well. Buenos dias.
2: Buenos dias.
0: That's all I got.
1: First of all, Chicago Bears have to stay in Chicago, not Indiana. We're going from Monsters of the Midway to Monsters of the Hoosier State. Second of all, Fernando Mendoza upset Ned. Sounds like Ned Flanders calling his parents beatniks.
0: Okay.
1: And TJ, I get it. I love Warren Moon. I love Doug Williams. Mm-hmm. I love Rendell Cunningham, Quincy Carter. But when it comes to Jalen Hurts, no. UC Green, it's time to get mean. Unless you have a pair of Oregon Doug Jordan ones. That's the only, might go there.
0: El Paso.
1: Okay. So two of our local boys, local reporters here in town went to a Dallas workout. Mm-hmm. And, shout out to Steve Kaplowitz and Eden Broaddus at 600 ESPN.

0: in El Paso, they had a story that a local boyfriend, MSU, by the name of Shiaz Tatsuyinya Pete, is the first NFL player from the Navajo Nation. So that's actually pretty cool. Right. Second of all, they had a jury sighting. Came up to the table, shook hands, gave him a wave, but that's not the jury I'm talking about. Apparently, they have a pick, I think they said, that out of a suite came out Jerry Jones, Michael Irvin, Drew Brees, and Jerry Bruckheimer. But apparently, they were there for the entire practice, so
1: Bruckheimer.
0: That's very interesting.
1: Hey, okay.
2: I make a movie on this.
0: Other than that, I have a question for Mr. Del Tufo.
2: Oh, go.
0: Okay, Mr. Dufo, multiple choice question. Would you A, be the main event DJ at any rave in anywhere in the world, or B, watch any band or performer from any era, and if so, who would that performer or band be? Of course, front row. Or C, sail any part of the open ocean around the world. That's all I got, guys. This Friday, football is around the corner. I'm calling you now. Pour me a shot of that blue and silver Kool-Aid because the Cowboys are winning the Super Bowl. I said it. That's it.
1: Man, you know, Paso, peace out.
3: Woo, man.
1: Trump. I didn't follow his multiple choice.
2: Oh, it's easy.
1: Okay, what do you got?
2: DJ any event. Not even a question.
1: What event?
2: EDC in Las Vegas. Main stage. 100%. Not even a question. Not even a question.
1: Now,
2: I've seen almost every band.
4: Now, you've made mention of this.
2: I've said this. It's not even a question. And I could do it easily.
1: How do we make this happen?
5: Who do we know?
4: It's far easier to get a pair of sneakers.
1: Running into people who say they listen to us every day.
2: 100%.
5: We're big in Vegas.
2: Do it in my sleep.
5: Big in Vegas.
1: I'd like to think we are.
2: And by the way, I'd really mix, unlike most of the DJs that actually perform there.
1: Whoa.
2: Now, they're producers.
1: Now, that's not the way to get
2: it
1: done.
2: But it is. It is. It's a fact. I'm not lying.
5: Stop screaming.
1: Honey, you got bees with honey, Mike. Come on, Al.
2: Right. I know, but
1: do you want to do it? Because we can try and throw our weight behind.
2: I got work on.
1: Now, but is that like, you know.
2: It's not a far-fetched.
1: You're from the practice squad.
2: I can work
1: on a small stage.
2: And now
1: you're asking to DJ the Super Bowl.
5: Super Bowl, right.
1: You know what I mean? Like, I'm unfamiliar with what you're saying.
4: Essentially, yeah.
2: I gave that idea and they actually did
4: that. Main stage of EDC is like.
5: It's a big deal.
1: It's somebody who like works the hottest clubs in Europe and gets paid seven figures to do it.
2: I can work the early
1: And we're
2: morning.
1: Asking for a seat like that for Mike. Is that the way it works?
2: Early morning,
5: pretty much.
1: It's like last year there was Darnold, there was May,
5: right.
1: And it's like saying, hey, how about let's get a third and let's put Del Tufo in there? Is that what this is like?
4: It's like asking to put me on the Super Bowl pregame show
2: here's
4: with you on Sunday. Like,
2: here's the main difference.
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1: work on that too.
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1: Yes.
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1: Oh.
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5: But hold on. How long ago?
2: Doesn't matter.
5: No, it matters.
2: 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You're not far-fetched.
1: How long ago? 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
4: 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I think Mike could move the crowd, man.
1: Let's do it. We're getting on it.
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1: Mike Garafolo, is there a shot? 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
3: The communication has been that Kirk Cousins is going to be the week one starter. However, I've been lied to before.
0: Earlier on the show, NBC Sports Bay Area 49ers reporter Matt Maiocco. Coming up, five-time NFL Pro Bowler Terron Armstead. Three-time Super Bowl champion Mark Schlereth. And now, it's Rich Eisen.

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1: woo,
0: is Teron Armstead.
2: Let's go.
3: Sir.
0: What's up, my guy? The watch, the bracelets, the rings.
3: Yeah, yeah, yeah.
0: The eyewear. I don't know how to keep up right now, man.
3: You're so far ahead.
0: Oh, is that what it is?
3: I'm catching up. I'm trying to catch up.
0: Okay. Good to see you. How are you?
3: I'm all well.
0: How was the Hall of Fame from your perspective? Because, you know, to see a guy that you played with,
3: yeah,
0: your first ballot Hall of Famer, go in and Drew Brees, and Sean Payton's there to present him, and Gail Benson was there, the whole Saints organization was there, a lot of players, current players was there. Saw Kamara there. I saw a whole bunch of people there. What
3: Mike,
0: was that
3: like? Mike Thomas.
0: Oh, what, yeah, can't guard Mike. Yeah. What was it like?
3: It was incredible. It was incredible. You did a great job.
0: Thank you.
3: Rich, let me give you your flowers.
0: Dinner.
3: At the Jacket Dinner. Thank did you. A great job presenting. It was special, truly. A lot of these guys I haven't seen in years.
0: I bet.
3: It brought back so many memories. We're just talking about moments and games and what could have been and what was. And Sean Payton had the floor at Drew Brees' party after the enshrinement, and that's his thing. And he took over the stage.
0: What do you mean?
3: Telling stories. He just got everybody's attention, and he's working the room. And Sean's pretty good. He's a really good storyteller.
0: He's A++ storyteller.
3: Yeah, he is.
0: One of the greatest storytellers of all time of storytellers.
3: I would agree.
0: Right.
3: But no, it was amazing. It was amazing just being around the guys. We had a special thing in New Orleans for many years. Unfortunately, we never got a chance to hold up the trophy. But the moments that we have, the brotherhood, the family vibe and culture that we created,
0: right,
3: is real. It's genuine.
0: Well, obviously, you know, they were able to hold up a trophy, you know, and I know what you're saying.
3: Wow.
0: No, I want to make sure people understand. No, people want to, no, if they're coming in, you know, they want to make sure you understand. Yeah. Dan,
3: it's the reason I wear my own rings.
0: No, right? I know that.
3: Because I didn't get to win.
0: And I understand. Trust me, I'm not trolling on you. I'm just making sure people who are tuning in saying, "What's he talking about?" They were able to hold up a trophy. It's just unfortunate that the timing didn't.
3: All right, let's go somewhere else.
0: Right? No. But no, when you were playing with Breeze and hearing him talk in his speech, I've mentioned this multiple times. What really struck me was that moment when he was in San Diego.
3: Yeah.
0: Right. He's in San Diego. And he's in the meeting room with, he said, Cam Cameron and Brian Schottenheimer, the OC and the QB coach. And they're talking about, why didn't you make this throw? And he said, I couldn't see the receiver, and was using his height basically as an excuse. And he said, you know, when they told him, it's your job to see the receiver. And he said, he's going to change everything in his life. Now he's there as a first ballot Hall of Famer.
3: Sure.
0: And you were there. You were seeing.
3: I saw it up close and personal. I didn't realize in his story as he was telling his speech that he was benched.
0: Three times that season.
3: Drew Brees.
0: Yes, sir. Yeah, I mean, they went and drafted Phillip Rivers the next draft after that season. He's talking about it. And then that's why he wound up playing with you for a long time.
3: Yeah,
0: you
3: know? No, for sure. I'm forever grateful for the Chargers doing what they did.
0: Right.
3: Felt like was best for their franchise.
0: For sure.
3: Forever grateful.
0: Yeah.
3: But hearing that, though, Drew Brees, first ballot Hall of Famer, he was benched three times. So it's really like, it's another level or layer of inspiration and motivation. Listening to this man.
0: Yes, sir.
3: He was, it's the ultimate underdog story, or like not using his height as an excuse, not using his start as, or somebody telling him what he will be.
0: Mm-hmm.
3: He became one of the greatest of all time through work.
0: And you got to, again, you had to get a front row seat for many years to see all that. Pretty sweet stuff. I've got Teron Armstead here, from the New Orleans Saints on the Rich Eisen Show. Let's talk about the here and now, right? Let's
3: what
0: talk
3: we got?
0: About this coming up season. Well, I mean, you know Tua, right?
3: Yeah.
0: Okay. And the guy, I mean, he's got another preseason start coming up. His first one was terrible. Looked awful. I mean, I'm not lying.
3: Yeah.
0: I'm not telling any tales out of school here. Do you think he can work out there in Atlanta, Teron Armstead? Yes or no?
3: I do. I strongly feel like that he can. I would love to see it, and I don't really want to be the one to have to voice it. Like, I would rather Tua just let the ball go.
0: Right.
3: Find his eligibles. Got a lot of weapons down there. He is not necessarily looking to prove to people.
0: Mm-hmm.
3: I think he wants to prove to himself and really just confirm to him that he can do it at the highest level. The way that it ended in Miami, not by his standard, he does not feel okay with it. And he just like desperately wants to get that bad taste out of his mouth. So you see some of the pressing, dropping a snap. That's like super routine for a quarterback.
0: What happens there, do you think? Just nerves, jitters?
3: Is you pressing, like you want to do everything right. You want to silence the noise and you mm-hmm. start to, all of it starts to amount to just too much. And if he can just take that deep breath this week in the preseason game and let it fly, play ball, because he can, and he has done it at a high level. I'm not a Falcons guy. Very painful for me to speak well on them folks.
0: By the way, you saw Sean Payton in that game when they laid it on them like it was the Super Bowl.
3: Yeah.
0: Talking about, boy, there's a lot of fans here dressed as empty seats.
3: Yeah.
0: You know, like
3: well-dressed.
0: Once a saint, always a saint. I get it.
3: No question.
0: I hear you. Right.
3: It's hard to talk good about those them people.
0: But you're a professional now, you know?
3: I am.
0: You got your own show. You got your own career here.
3: And I'm not a hater. So they got a lot of weapons.
0: Right. They sure do.
3: A lot of weapons. I would love to see Tua utilize those weapons. And I'm looking forward to his performance in his next preseason game.
0: Okay. Because it looks like he's going to get the week one start based on the maybe not what he's putting out there on film right now, but based on the fact that Penix isn't maybe ready and he's taking things over maybe in practice. I don't know.
3: Yeah. Watch this next one, Rich. Okay. Watch this next one.
0: Okay.
3: Yeah.
0: Very good. Your 12 years of experience in the professional ranks, sir, I want to tap into it with this soundbite that we picked up from Brian Burns of the Giants.
3: Okay.
0: I don't know if this was played for you on Good Morning Football or anything.
3: I haven't heard it.
0: Because the question is, look, what are the Giants going to look like under John Harbaugh, right? And they have been practicing hard.
3: Yeah.
0: And they have been in pads and they have been working out more than they did in previous years. Like John is really riding them.
3: Old school.
0: Like, right? Old school.
3: Yeah.
0: And cause you know, we're wondering what they're going to look like and the conversation about Jackson Dart going down and not being protected and the big blue tent and all that sort of stuff
3: mm-hmm.
0: is taking up the oxygen in the room about what could really be more important at the end of the day. With all due respect to obviously a quarterback staying healthy is crucially important, but interpret this soundbite for me and what Giants fans should think. This is Brian Burns talking about the way Harbaugh has run things this summer.
3: Okay.
1: If we didn't practice as hard as we do, I don't know if we would have made it through this heat and the level of competition that we practiced with today. But I feel like us practicing as hard as we do, you know, definitely prepared us for all of this.
0: What does this mean when you hear something like that from somebody like Brian Burns say that?
3: A veteran, someone that's proven and decorated at this point,
0: mm-hmm.
3: he's saying that they have put in the work and that them going out and executing against Miami is not by accident, that the conditions down there are real, and as somebody that has not put themselves in uncomfortable situations, time and time again, you will fold.
0: And that will manifest itself during the playing season? That's what I'm trying to figure out right now when I hear something like that.
3: It doesn't guarantee you anything.
0: Sure.
3: But the process is important. The process is very important. I'm old school approach.
0: Well, Sean Payton was your coach.
3: I had no choice. I had no other choice.
0: Sure.
3: So they, those coaches, John Harbaugh, Sean Payton, even a younger guy, Ben Johnson,
0: mm-hmm.
3: it's that same type of approach for him.
0: Andy Reid's another one.
3: Andy Reid.
0: They're in pads a lot in Kansas City.
3: The consistency that they have and longevity that they have is proven by the work. And what Brian Burns is saying is like more than ever before, I'm being challenged. I'm uncomfortable daily. So I'm getting used to it. I'm getting comfortable being uncomfortable. And as a team, I strongly feel like it breeds success. Our training camps in New Orleans made us very difficult to play because we just handled adversity. Like no conditions was too much for us.
0: Because I'm trying to figure out who the Giants are. And I hear a soundbite like that. I'm like, I got to play that for Teron when he comes in to see if this is the stuff.
3: Yeah.
0: Obviously, your quarterback staying healthy and getting the protection right. That's one thing.
3: Sure.
0: But this is the stuff I hear. And I'm like, do I believe in the Giants a little bit more now?
3: I'm buying Giants stock.
0: You are.
3: I'm not cashing out on them.
0: Okay. Who are you cashing out on then?
3: NFC?
0: Yes, sir.
3: You remember last time I was here? We went through the schedule of a team.
0: Sure did.
3: And I went no blemishes.
0: Mm-hmm.
3: Them Rams look good, dog. I was just at the Saints and Rams joint practice yesterday.
0: Mm-hmm.
3: The Rams look good, dog. They are talented, very talented. Matt Stafford is, he probably completed 20 passes in a row at one point during practice. The defense was flying around. Saints was able to make some plays and move the ball, but then the Rams defense responded. No Myles Garrett yesterday. No Aaron Donald yesterday.
0: Mm-hmm.
3: Hint, hint. And they still were able to, you see it. Like, you see a team that's sure of themselves, confident, talented. Davante Adams was, the Rams are, they're real.
0: Mm-hmm.
3: Yeah.
0: So it backs your thought that they could go undefeated this year.
3: I still feel that way.
0: Okay.
3: I do.
0: You know, so it's perfect since you just came back from Rams camp. We've been playing this game way longer than we thought we would, to be honest with you. We came up with this idea just flat out talking about it on the air. Hit it. Latest edition of Is He Back Yet?
2: Is he back yet?
4: Where is A-A-Ron right now?
0: So you can confirm he's not back yet.
3: No.
0: But what'd you hear? What do you think?
3: I think it's happening. I think it's happening.
0: Then why isn't it happened yet?
3: It's a process.
0: What do you mean? What process?
3: It's a process, man. And this man
0: is
3: has
0: more mental than anything else, the process?
3: Whatever it is for Aaron Donald.
0: Yes, sir.
3: He's earned the right to go through the process. Whether it's mental, where he got to really psych himself up to do it.
0: Mm-hmm.
3: It's physical, where he has to get in football shape to do it. Whatever that is, he's earned it. And we got to give him that time and space. I'm sure Sean McVay and the Rams organization is giving him that time and space to do so. He is one of the few humans that can dictate his every move. Whether he plays or not, how much he plays, and who's saying no?
0: Of course the Rams will not say no, and they'll say, take your time. But we're getting close. Right? No? I mean, it's got to
3: happen. He might be getting close.
0: Okay.
3: He might be getting close. He's earned the right. I think the way that Aaron Donald played, the level he played for the duration of his career,
0: yes,
3: you can't give him any question that he'll be ready. That he'll be prepared, that he will know the game plan, that he can go out and execute. You have no reason to question that. You gotta let him go through his process, whatever that is.
0: Walk me through what it's like going to be like in an offensive line room when it happens. What is it like to prepare for Garrett and Donald? And again, if I'm Young or the rest of the defensive linemen there, you're like, wait a minute. You know, you understand maybe why we in the media are fascinated with Garrett and Donald, because it's like the Avengers uniting, right? So what will it be like in an offensive line room to take on a Rams team with both of them?
3: It's a lot to consider.
0: Mm-hmm.
3: when you're game planning. The run game, whoever they play week after week, the run game will be vital. And your defense ability to not allow Matt Stafford and the offense to just go score points freely.
0: Mm-hmm.
3: Like keeping a close game or having a lead the whole game, running the ball well, 3rd and 2, 3rd and 3, that has to be, like, you have to live in that world against that team with those two guys.
0: But you are in an offensive line room, and you are a lion-hearted individual, as you are.
3: For right? sure.
0: And you take, there's nobody that comes at you that can get past you in
3: Facts.
0: Your mind.
3: Facts.
0: I know your mindset.
3: It's proven. It's on film.
0: It's on film, right? You said how many times did Garrett get past you? Like, hardly?
3: It's on film.
0: Hardly ever, right?
5: Like, real bad man.
0: Okay. So you're sitting in that line room, and you're saying what to the rest of the line group?
3: If I'm sitting in that line room,
0: I'm asking
3: with the guys.
0: Yes, sir.
3: It's a plan. Like, even me blocking Myles Garrett or me stepping down blocking Aaron Donald.
0: Yes, sir.
3: We have a plan. What we're trying to accomplish. You got to be locked in on that. You got to know where these guys are every play, mm-hmm. which the quarterback will be in tune. So in that line room, you really have to, before the game, make the decision that we are treating these two men as the next opponents. We can't put them on no type of pedestal. They don't have a cape under their jersey, nothing. These are great players, But that's that. And I am too. And the guy next to me, some offensive lines just won't, they simply won't have the talent to block these guys.
0: Cause there'll be injuries. There'll be an inability to practice enough to communicate, to be able to be one organism to stop them.
3: Just
0: right?
3: Having the ability to like literally stop these guys. Like some lines will not be able to physically stop these men. But then there'll be some lines that can. They have the talent up front to combat. You'll go against the Chicago Bears and Darnell Wright on this side and Joe Tooney on this side. Like these two can block those two. You know what I mean? But then it's a lot of other lines that you know you're not really gonna have that matchup in your favor on O line side. So it's gonna be by committee, tight ends, running backs, quarterback getting the ball out. The game plan will be special, bro. It will be very, very detailed every time somebody played the Rams.
0: All right, put the Rams schedule up again. Just do me a favor.
3: I haven't changed my mind.
0: No, I know. I'm not asking you to do that, but okay. I'm asking you to point out the offensive lines that you think could best handle. Denver's one of them, right? Don't you think?
3: Denver's one of them.
0: Okay.
3: San Fran's one of them.
0: Philly?
3: Philly's one of them.
0: Buffalo?
3: Buffalo's one of them.
0: Okay. Chargers, if they're healthy, right?
3: The Chargers are healthy.
0: Well, they just lost Biotish, right?
3: That hurts.
0: Big time.
3: A lot. On the edge, yeah. In interior, that's a challenge.
0: Okay. Look at the rest of the list here.
3: Washington.
0: Who else jumps at you? Kansas City?
3: KC got some young boys up front that's playing well.
0: Dallas?
3: Is different. Dallas can do it.
0: Okay. Seattle.
3: Seattle can do it.
0: You know they're pissed, right?
3: Yeah.
0: They're pissed that everybody's like, that somebody like yourself and I'm with you. I get it. I know why you're saying what you're saying. They're the defending Super Bowl champs, right?
3: And I could say to the 12th man, I'm not discrediting them at all.
0: Understood. Like,
3: I think they are still elite Super Bowl contenders. This is when Kevin Durant went to Warriors. This is that situation. And then LeBron comes back and goes there too. Mm-hmm. That's what the Rams were. That's what they putting up.
0: Teron Armstead here on the Rich Eisen Show. All right, I'm going to throw something at you before I send you on the rest of your Friday and weekend that we didn't discuss that you have no idea that's coming. All week long we've been saying, put one in, take one out.
3: Okay.
0: Playoff team from last year in each conference that, with all due respect, not going to return to the playoffs this year. And
3: gotcha.
0: Somebody that missed it that's in, let's start with the AFC. Give me one out, one in.
3: AFC...
0: One out, one in. Teron Armstead. Is that what we should call this segment from now on when we do it every year?
5: One out, one in.
0: One out?
3: AFC. AFC's tough. Tougher.
0: Okay.
3: Than
0: you
3: want
0: to start with the NFC then?
3: NFC easy. Panthers out, Saints in. Saints win the NFC South.
0: And that's not.
3: No. This just, I'm just watching ball.
0: Okay.
3: And I think the Panthers will be really good. They will be really good. NFC is just stacked.
0: Yep.
3: The NFC North will have three teams I feel like will get in.
0: Yes.
3: And then it'll be tough for the NFC South to have two.
0: Mm-hmm.
3: So I think the Saints get in as the South winner.
0: Okay.
3: AFC side, AFC is not as crowded. It's super top heavy. So,
0: here we go.
3: I need to, if I could see the playoff picture.
0: Okay. I don't know if we have that, but I can tell you.
3: I trust your
0: Buffalo
3: production
0: made
3: team.
0: It last year. The Steelers made it last year. The Patriots made it last year. The Chargers made it last year. Denver made it last year. The Jaguars made it last year. What do you think?
3: Yeah.
0: Okay. You had two in the AFC East.
5: And Houston.
0: And Houston made it last year.
3: Houston's in.
5: That's your seven.
3: Jags out.
0: Jags out.
3: Jags out.
0: Why?
5: They won 13 games.
3: I like the Jags. I think they play extremely well. Just looking at the roster, not the most talented. Very talented defensive line. Nice receiving core. Okay. Trevor Lawrence, but I.
0: So you're saying now if you put the Texans winning the South, that now allows you to take a wild card team out.
3: For sure.
0: What's
3: so Texans will be the South winner.
0: Okay.
3: Jags out as wild card.
0: Right.
3: Insert. I don't really love. I got the Chiefs.
0: Chiefs in, Jaguars out.
3: Chiefs in, Jaguars out. And I was almost going to shuffle the Chargers just off health. You know what I mean? Their O-line's healthy, they're in.
0: Mm-hmm.
3: But there's that situation makes it challenging. Jags out, Chiefs in.
0: What do you like about the Chiefs other than the obvious?
3: The obvious.
0: Okay.
3: Yeah. Andy and Patrick. And then in company.
0: Yeah.
3: I think they don't like nothing about not being involved in the tournament. Like, they hate it. And I love that for them.
0: Okay. Well, it's great to see you again.
3: You too, my guy.
0: Yeah, you got it. Tell everybody about your show.
3: Oh, absolutely. Rich said it earlier. He's a fan of the show. He watches all the time.
0: Well, I do, and I have made myself available.
3: We're getting this done today. Before I leave today, on the schedule, on the books.
0: You've been kind enough to come on here. I play home and homes all the time.
3: Hey, I love you guys. That's nice.
0: On the screen right
3: there. The set with Teron Armstead.
0: If you're wondering if it's legit, there's the autograph right there. You've endorsed it like the back of a check. Right there. You've endorsed your, okay.
3: Rich, I appreciate you.
0: Episodes Mondays and Tuesdays?
3: Mondays and Thursdays.
0: Mondays and
3: Thursdays. You might watch back-to-back days, but it's Mondays and Thursdays.
0: Got it.
3: Yeah.
0: Okay, very good.
3: For sure.
0: Awesome. And it's great to see you.
3: Always great to see you.
0: Yeah. Were you in the stands or at a table at the jacket dinner?
3: I was in the attic.
0: Okay.
3: Yeah. Me and Jimmy Graham was so high up.
0: Jimmy Graham?
3: Yeah. My phone, I zoomed, I was 8X on the phone. to see you and
0: well, I was right there. I was right there at the podium and right in front of me was Drew Brees' table.
3: Yeah.
0: And you know, they gave away those steins.
3: Oh,
0: you
3: yeah.
0: You know, like they announced like, hey, anyone in seat five, you win the Hall of Fame Stein. You won the Stein one.
6: I won the Stein of 2019.
0: Okay, there it is. So they had those on each table.
6: Ed Reed.
3: But he won it like just recently, this past?
0: No,
6: this is from 2019.
3: Oh, in 2019.
6: Yeah.
0: Okay.
6: Yeah.
0: So that's a 7-year-old Stein.
6: This is a good one.
0: So they announced the number and sitting at Breeze's table is Breeze's whole family.
3: Yeah.
0: Like, you know, and Gail Benson. Who do you think won the Stein?
3: Gail Benson.
0: Yes.
3: As she should.
0: And the table's like, all right. I'm like trying to read her mind. I'm like, yeah, place it on the, that's like a hood ornament. You know what I mean? Like,
3: as she should. That's the queen.
0: I thought it would be like his daughter, like his young daughter, like, oh, here's a beer Stein. I mean, just seeing his son, you know, the one who was wearing those big headsets as a baby when they won in 2009.
3: Oh my God.
0: Right? It's just
3: them boys
0: wild.
3: Are.
0: I know.
3: In high school now, playing ball. I'm getting old, Rich.
0: If you're getting old, then what am I? Stop it.
6: No, I'm saying Peyton Manning's son was playing on ESPN last night.
3: Wow.
6: Is that Marshall.
0: Is that right?
6: Yeah.
3: Right.
0: Marshall Manning. What?
6: Completed a pass.
0: What the hell is going on? Good to see you, Teron Armstead.
3: Too.
0: Everybody check out the set with Teron Armstead, wherever you get your podcasts and on this man's YouTube channel as well.
6: Love it.
0: Before we take a break, just want to let you know that the Hyundai Getaway sales event I've been talking about is still going on. 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

0: 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Guess who's going to play? We've now renamed it One In, One Out, right?
1: Ooh, one out.
0: One In. What have we decided? One Out, One In. I kind of dig that.
1: Oh, you like Out first?
0: Kind of. One Out, One In.
1: Well, In and Out.
2: Just call it like In and Out.
0: All right. Jimmy in San Antonio. Let's take Jimmy. Oh, what's up, Jimmy?
3: Jimmy.
4: Hey, Jimmy.
3: ¿Qué pasó?
4: Hey, hey. Muchacho.
1: Hola, muchacho.
3: Am I talking to Old Spice?
0: Yeah. Like that moment yesterday? Susie said she looks like, what, which Spice?
2: 40 Spice.
0: 40 Spice. I said, what does that make me? And then TJ goes, Old Spice. Susie laughs and doesn't defend it.
4: But what's
0: it doesn't defend me. It's, you know, just lets it slide.
2: It was funny. I mean,
1: it was funny.
3: Man. You can't defend the funny, dude.
1: It was funny.
3: El Tufo.
2: Yes.
3: Tufo, if you were a mascot, we all know you would be Olaf. Come on.
5: No. I'm a big Oregon Duck fan.
0: No.
1: Getting all the way back to yesterday.
5: The mascot.
0: Jimmy's just an aficionado.
5: I like them all. He knows I want to be a mascot so bad.
0: Mike loves warm hogs. Anyway.
5: I do.
2: So you don't love Olaf?
3: Okay,
5: I love him.
3: Yes. I'll get to my postseason in and out, but I do want to congratulate you, sir, on your number one, little Taylor, on her bat mitzvah that's coming up.
0: Thank you, pal. Susie and I are ready to celebrate next week, and we're ready.
3: I'm going to go out on a limb and guess that you are not going to cry as much as you did with the boys at their bar mitzvah.
0: We shall see, man. You know I'm a softy. So.
3: No, dude, you know what's coming. No photographs. Tell them to put the phones away when they walk in.
0: Yeah, I mean, like the wedding, right? The Madison Square Garden wedding.
2: Wait, Brockman made you put your phones up at Brockman, his wedding?
1: I did. Took everyone's phone. Yeah.
0: You didn't. He's like, take as many photographs as you want. And I did.
3: Is there an NDA involved?
0: None. None. All right, put one in. Take one out.
1: In and out.
3: Okay, in and out. This one's a different angle, and it's going to be quick. I'm going to say in and out on the postseason. In. Ross Tucker, out. Tony Romo.
0: Ladies and gentlemen, there he goes. Wow. For me in San Antonio.
4: Jimmy.
0: That's not the spirit of the game.
4: Not at all.
0: Not the spirit of the game at all.
2: Not the end. It's not our hokey pokey.
0: All right. Here I thought we were going to play the game. Jimmy makes up his own rules.
2: He does. You know you can't control Jimmy.
0: It's time for What's More Likely, presented by Pella Windows and Doors. Hit it.
2: Hit it.
6: What's more likely?
7: Never say never, but never.
0: What's more likely? Presented by Pella Windows and Doors. Christopher, you have the floor.
1: I had some fun putting these together.
0: Okay, good to know.
1: Week. Not that I don't every week, but this was particularly because we got week two of the preseason. So all these kind of involve these teams.
0: Excellent context.
1: Out of the context. It played last night, guys. More likely West Coast team to win more games this year, 49ers or Chargers?
0: Oh my gosh. Great question. Great question. I'll go Chargers. I'll go our neighbors across the street. I don't know why. I just did.
1: Yeah, I was going to say, what? I don't know any particular reason? You want to talk this out?
0: Yeah, I think Herbert's going to get dialed up and plussed up.
1: Okay.
0: Daniel. And a better offensive line.
1: Okay.
0: Than last year. Not alone. You heard DJ this week, Daniel Jeremiah, saying nobody's talking about Omarion Hampton to win the rushing title.
1: Yeah.
0: He's not throwing that around just to get buzz. That's not Daniel. So I'll do that. I mean, and this could be completely, you know, recency bias. Right now the 49ers are banged up the whole bit. You know, so I'll go with that.
1: Okay. These two teams face off tomorrow.
0: Okay, very good.
1: They've played in two Super Bowls against each other, TJ.
0: Mm-hmm.
1: Who's more likely to have the more dangerous offense this season, Philadelphia or New England?
4: Danger.
0: What does that mean, dangerous?
4: Put up more points.
0: Is that what it means?
1: Explosive points. Fantasy people. Kind of just all-encompassing.
0: I don't know. I think I'm going to go... Wow, great question. I think I'll go New England here. Drake May throws better deep ball than anybody else.
1: A little deeper receiver room, too.
0: Seemingly.
1: We'll see.
0: Saquon, we need to see him get a nice little bounce back. And then New England, I think Travion Henderson is going to start getting.
1: They got a good two-headed monster there.
0: Okay.
1: Running back.
0: I'll do that just because you thought I was going to go the other way around. I like zagging when you think I'm going to zig.
1: I just think he likes zagging on me.
0: What else?
1: More likely South champ to repeat as division winner. Panthers and Jaguars. They play each other this week.
0: I'll go Jaguars.
4: Shaggy.
0: I'll go Jacksonville.
1: Are you feeling Teron Armstead that the Saints might be the sneaky NFC South play?
0: No, I just think the South is going to be stronger than what people think. On the NFC side of things. And in the AFC side of things, you know, I kind of, you know, and I know there's Houston that's sitting right there. So I think Liam Cohen and may have unlocked something with Trevor Lawrence. And last year, there's a reason why Trevor had one of his best seasons.
1: Yeah.
0: And this year might be better. So I'll go there. Boy, you're putting me in positions.
1: It's not going to get any easier.
0: It's more likely. Okay. What else?
1: This group is always a topic of conversation with these teams. More likely pass catching core to have a better season. Broncos or Packers?
0: I'll go Denver. I'll go Denver. Sutton just does. Sutton's going to be there, what, round three, round four in some fantasy draft?
1: Flies under the
5: radar.
1: Yeah,
5: for sure.
0: Right? And then you got Waddle.
4: He might even drop around because of Waddle.
0: And
1: I said pass catchers to include Tucker Kraft for.
0: Oh, I see what you're
1: saying. Green Bay.
0: Yeah, I hear you. And you know, to be honest, the wide receiver room in Green Bay
1: always hurt.
0: You know, Watkins and Reed,
1: Golden.
0: How often are they going to be out there playing?
1: For sure.
0: You know, And plus, I got to do this for you, TJ. This one's for you, man.
4: For me?
0: Yeah.
4: Okay.
0: I mean, the wide receiver room in Denver includes Oregon Duck Troy Franklin, and that's you know,
4: that's my G.
0: Throw up the O, man.
1: Throw up the O, TJ.
0: That's
1: do
0: what
1: it.
0: Happens now that you give this man shoes and he starts caping. Yeah, the kendo stick pointing to the free shoes that caused him. Well, it's isn't it funny that he keeps Florida State?
1: And they're free shoes they're university. Free shoes. Yeah. I mean? Thought that.
0: You know what I mean? He gets free shoes in Florida
1: as well.
0: State, but bounces Penn State.
4: I ain't bounced nobody.
0: Oh, you certainly did. What else, Chris?
1: This could be your second round decision, guys. More likely running back you'd rather have in fantasy.
4: Okay.
1: Travis Etienne or Kyren Williams?
4: Kyren.
0: Oh, baby.
1: That's a real decision in the second round.
0: I'm going to go Etienne. I'll do that. Kyren is awesome.
1: He is.
4: Kyren gets slept on.
1: He gets slept on.
0: I know. Very much so. Balake Karum, I don't know how many more carries he's going to get this year. And so there's a true, if you will, vulture chance on the Rams than there may be with Kamara out for a month on the Saints. Right?
4: But it was a month starting last week. So by the time the season started, maybe it's on Kamara.
0: I don't know. We'll see, man.
1: Kyren Williams, all he does is produce.
0: And plus, I just need to zag because everybody thinks I'm such a passionate Rams fan. That's all I do is choose Rams.
1: That's true.
0: I'm just trying to spread the chips out across the table here as I keep rolling for the point.
4: 36 touchdowns in the last 3 years for Kyren.
0: I'm rushing. I've got a second overall choice in my poker league.
1: Second overall.
0: 10 team league. Will I, on the back end, with the 19th overall pick, have this choice, do you think?
1: I doubt it. Oh, really?
0: I doubt it.
1: I think it might be likely.
0: I doubt it.
4: Kyren should definitely be gone. Travis should probably be there.
0: Maybe. Well, I don't know if I'd do it anyway because I'm going to take a running back first. So I gotta spread that out,
4: why
0: too.
4: Why are you giving away your strategy?
0: What do you mean?
1: He's taking Gibbs or Bijan, right? At second over? Yeah.
4: But they don't know that.
0: What else?
1: Zag and take Chase.
0: What else?
1: Rich, here we go. This one is for you, honestly. Is it more likely that Jackson Dart visits the blue tent this weekend or Tua gets two first downs on the opening drive?
0: Tua gets two first downs on the opening drive. Come on, man.
1: I don't know. Two first downs.
0: Let's speak positivity.
4: Uno dos.
0: Let's put it into the universe.
1: You put it out early.
0: And there is no independent neurologist conspiracy theory. What do we call that? INCT. I shouldn't say CT when it comes to this.
1: Well, probably not.
0: Okay.
4: Probably not.
0: There isn't. Okay? There's no big blue tinfoil hat here. It ain't.
1: Okay.
0: So let's just tighten up the protection.
1: Okay, great.
0: Let's execute.
1: Okay.
0: Let's get the ball out. Let's get Malik Nabers back healthy. Let's get Skatiti Bo, you know, doing the right thing. And, by the way, I just saw on my timeline here, Odell Beckham is cooking people. So let's get him.
1: Okay.
0: Up and running. Let's go. So I'll go Tua getting Tua first down.
1: Ooh.
0: First drive.
1: Okay.
0: Yep.
1: All right. Two more. More likely battling quarterbacks to look more impressive in preseason week two, JJ McCarthy or either Browns player, Watson or Shador. Who's going to look better this weekend?
0: I think Watson against the twos and threes. He should look as impressive as ever.
1: Well, should and
0: I got it.
1: Do
0: or... so. I'll go there. Okay. You know, if Shador's playing the whole first half and Watson's getting out there to start the second half, and you know what, are the Bills going to have? You know. Twos out there or threes? I don't know. So Watson in the second half of a preseason game should look the most impressive of anybody else.
1: He better.
0: Well, you're, it's not like what's better.
1: What's better likely?
0: Right. That's not proper English. What else?
1: Last one. More likely team to miss the playoffs for a second straight year that would surprise you the most. Chiefs or Cowboys?
5: This is great. This is so good.
1: What's more likely Friday?
5: You know what your answer is. Just say it.
0: Chiefs.
5: Yeah.
0: That would surprise me. It would be very surprising. Settle down just a
1: little bit. Would it surprise you the most if the Chiefs put the playoffs?
5: Out of these two?
0: Cowboys are just, you know, I think they have turned a corner. I think they have... cleared the bad karma, if they have any. Kind of feel it, you know?
1: I think top to bottom, Dallas has a much better roster.
0: Okay, so you think you'd answer Dallas there?
1: Yeah, I'd be shocked if Dallas makes these playoffs.
0: I think Mahomes is coming back with a big, massive chip on his shoulder, and the rest of that roster feels the same way. And there are some lion-hearted guys there that just won't allow it.
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0: 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Could be a surprise guest.
1: Oh, yeah.
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10: How are you? My name is Scott Van Pelt, host of SV Pod, along with my partner in crime, Stanford Steve. It's just two bald-headed goons just talking about nonsense a lot in a crowded podcast space. There's that one.
9: We're here.
10: Here we are.

0: 204 Rich number to dial on this program, ladies and gentlemen, here on our show. I ask many of you to call in all the time. I just gave out the phone number, right? And I say, you know, call in. And right now, though, I have to say don't, because the man who normally answers the phone is sitting right here on the show, yeah. Adam Chudwin. Normally, you're fielding calls of people who want to get stuff off their chest.
1: Right? Yeah.
0: You screen, you're like, what do you want to talk about with Rich and the guys, right? And then you screen it and you write it down here, okay?
1: Absolutely.
0: You have come out here, though, to get something off of your chest.
1: Oh, whoa, mm-hmm. whoa.
0: Is that correct? Am I accurate on that?
1: Yeah, I was very, very upset.
0: About
1: with...
0: what? Like, what do you want to get off your chest, Adam Chudwin?
1: I'm looking right at you, TJ Jefferson.
2: Uh-oh.
1: Uh-oh. For ditching Penn State. I'm a proud alum of Penn State University.
3: We are.
1: I thought I had a fellow person who loved Penn State and TJ, mm-hmm. and he just drops Penn State like a bad habit for a pair of Jordans. That is absurd. I am so upset with you, TJ. When you go back to Pennsylvania for Thanksgiving or whenever, I want everybody in Pennsylvania, when they see you, to go, shame. Shame.
0: Like Game of Thrones.
1: Shame.
0: Like Game of Thrones.
1: It makes me question, TJ, this makes me question your fandom in general, because I feel that you care more about a pair of Jordans than your own team.
2: Wow. Oh.
1: Your own team. You care more about Jordans. Hey, TJ, if Caleb Williams signs with the Jordan brands, and there's a pair of Air Jordan 7 Caleb editions, I will buy those for you. So you become a Bears fan and ditch the Cowboys. And I have a feeling you would do that. You would do that, TJ. This is absurd. Not only that, Oregon is a Big Ten team. They're not a random Pac-10 team anymore. They're a Big Ten team who had a devastating victory against Penn State last year. And you're just going with that team all of a sudden. I can't do this, TJ.
0: A rant. Wow. On the Rich Eisen Show calls.

0: Rackham.
1: Rack, yeah. I would have hung up right there.
0: Man.
1: That's it.
2: This guy is supposed to be Altoona's finest.
0: He is still Altoona.
3: Well, yeah.
0: Once Altoona's finest, always Altoona's finest.
3: Look, you guys don't want to get me started. It's Friday. Don't make me start lobbing arrows at people and darts. We don't want that here on the Rich Eisen show. Just, I don't care. That's the thing. One, I never said I was giving up anything. I said I was going to add something in addition to where you guys were like, you're going to take one off.
0: The coach.
3: Two, I didn't go to Penn State.
0: Coach set the parameters.
2: You didn't go there, but Altoona's like 45 minutes away. And you've said that you've rooted for them your whole life.
3: Mm-hmm.
2: Yeah.
3: And you know what? Nice attempted, I guess, rant there. But one thing that you never heard me say was that I did what you were claiming and accusing me of doing.
2: Which is
3: you never heard me say I'm giving up my Penn State fandom.
2: Well, then let me ask you this. I don't know if they're, I don't think they play each other this year, but if Oregon and Penn State play,
3: dumb questions,
2: who's,
3: Adam.
2: Who don't are you rooting for, TJ, if Oregon and Penn State are playing?
4: Big Ten championship.
3: Don't ask
2: who are you rooting for?
3: Penn State.
2: Don't
3: ask
2: a simple
3: me
2: question.
3: A stupid question. But because you're coming out here trying to be funny, you know what? I'm going to say I'm going to root for Oregon, and how about that? And anyone don't like it? I got two words for you, and one of them is it. Don't come at me with no use caution, is all I'm saying.
4: Throw up the O.
3: You should have stayed in the back for all this.
0: This is why no contest wrestling is as good as it is, because he and O'Shea Jackson Jr. are like two birds of the feather.
3: Well, we just don't take no crap from nobody.
0: He just comes out.
3: I try to be nicer about it.
0: You could be provoked to be that way. But at the bottom.
3: I try to hold back. You know, I don't bother nobody, but if you come at me, I don't know, man. I don't know if that's a smart thing.
0: You know, and I try to make sure we have a friendly work environment.
3: Well, it ain't friendly no more.
0: Well, it is. It just, cause he needed to get that off his chest. I didn't want, I was feeling the tension when you guys were passing each other in the hall.
3: Well, there's going to be more tension now. All right.
1: When the ducks quack,
3: one of us is going to have to go off.
2: So now I'm just alone as a Penn State fan here by myself.
4: Alone. It's all you. All right.
0: That's Adam.
2: We were.
0: Go back where he is. Adam, the call screener, he's a big Indiana Bears fan, usually.
3: That's true, yeah. So are you going to change your fandom, Adam, when it happens? Right. Are you going to become an Indiana Bears?
2: They're still going to be the Chicago Bears.
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24: Good afternoon, Toronto. Welcome to Gameplay, brought to you by FanDuel. Get more ways to play your game your way. It's Mike DiStefano filling in for Matthew Cause on a wonderful Friday afternoon. Only a couple more left in the summer, man. We got to enjoy these Friday afternoons.
25: Don't
24: while
25: say
24: we
25: that.
24: Can.
25: Don't
24: it's
25: say true. That.
24: It's true. It's true. Before you know it, it'll be nice fall weather. We'll have plenty of hockey to watch, basketball to watch, maybe, possibly, postseason baseball in the city of Toronto. I can tell you what, man, after that series win at the Trop, I feel a lot better about the possibility of that happening this fall, producer Owen.
25: I feel like Kevin Garnett after that Jays Tampa Bay Rays series at the Trop, like a Trop series win after 3 years, anything is possible.
24: Anything is possible, yeah. Which, by the way, was it Tatum who tried to do that when the Celtics?
25: Yeah, Tatum did a few bits. He did the what they go and say now, the Steph Curry, the whole like we did it thing. Yeah.
24: Yeah. Come up with your own stuff. That's all I gotta say. Come up with your own stuff. Come on. If you want to be memorable, do that. Yeah, big win yesterday for the Toronto Blue Jays. An afternoon game. You saw a few things that you really liked from the Toronto Blue Jays. Obviously, Shane Bieber, he was fantastic. He went 7 innings, didn't give up gave up one run, only 4 hits, didn't give up a single walk. So the control was there for
25: Monster.
24: Him. 7 strikeouts. He was fantastic, which going into tonight, you've got a bullpen game upcoming. Keeping that bullpen nice and fresh, going seven innings and not having them have to use many bullpen arms yesterday, definitely huge. So that was big on a number of reasons. But I got to tell you, man, the most, I would say, elating thing about what we saw this weekend was the return of the pop, the return of the slug in this Toronto Blue Jays team. Because look, this was something that just was not there at all, over the course of the season. And even though you started to see the pitching really turn a corner and you were getting great pitching results defensively, you saw this team turn a corner there and they were playing very sharp. You still wanted to see the pop. You wanted to see the slug. And that's exactly what we finally got this series against the Tampa Bay Rays. And even last night's game, I mean, was it a couple weeks ago, everybody in the city was complaining about this team being, 29th with runners in scoring position, which is not a good stat. Like, we have to acknowledge that's clearly terrible. And even yesterday, they're 1-for-9 with runners in scoring position. But when you can hit home runs and you can get extra base hits, it alleviates the pressure of hitting with runners in scoring position, because all you need is one hit, not multiple hits. You only need one hit to score runs. And that's what we saw on display last night. Another 3 home runs for the Toronto Blue Jays, 13 extra base hits this entire series for the Blue Jays, an OPS up in the 900 range throughout the series down at the Trop. That was kind of the last thing I think a lot of Jays fans were holding back and waiting for before really buying in to what's the Jays have been doing over the last little bit. Now that we've seen a little bit of slug enter the lineup, it's got to give you more confidence moving forward that, hey, the Jays might truly have turned a corner this year and might be able to go on a big stretch run and make the playoffs.
25: Friend of the show, Chris Colabello, always talks about how hitting is contagious, and it only takes a couple of guys to really get a lineup going. And those couple of guys over the past week or so have been Alejandro Kirk and Kaz Okamoto. Kirk, really tough start to the season through injury, didn't really recapture that immediately coming back from injury, but he's been the Blue Jays MVP over the past few weeks. Kaz Okamoto, obviously leader in home runs on the team, has gone through his peaks and valleys, his streaks and his slumps throughout the season, but he's brought some pop as of late as well. Now you're seeing the rest of the lineup kind of just come together a little bit. And it's a little like basketball, right? When you see one guy hitting shots on your team, the other guys start to hit him. You know,
24: It's infectious.
25: It really is. And one guy who I'm really excited about right now, who hit a home run last night.
24: Daz Cameron.
25: Dude. A guy who had
24: 442 feet.
25: That's ridiculous.
24: That's a monster home run.
25: And he's so interesting, right? I went and did some research before today's show. This was a guy that had first overall pick potential and didn't get drafted there because of contract demands. And throughout his Major League Baseball career has kind of been passed around in some inconsequential trades. But you're looking at a guy with real talent with very little workload under his belt. So this is a guy who's fresh, who has an opportunity, and is willing to contribute like a lot of other guys in this Blue Jays lineup.
24: Yeah, and I mean, with the injury to Brett Bateman, hopefully it's not long term. I know they dodged a bullet saying that, you know, he wasn't good to play yesterday, but you know, there's and not wanting to put Jesus Sanchez out there as much as humanly possible, like that opens up an opportunity for a guy like Daz Cameron. And you look at him, not only did he hit a home run, you know, nice heads up base running on that double. Notice, you know, rounding first base, keeping an eye on it, being focused, and what happens? The right fielder goes to scoop the ball, flies right under his glove, and he picks up an extra 90 feet because of that, and then later comes around to score. If he doesn't have that heads-up base running, you don't get that extra run, because he's not scoring on that Springer dribbler, which another, you know, thanks to the baseball gods for that miscue from the Rays. Don't see that too often from that team. But he's not scoring that from first base, right? Only because he picked up that extra 90 feet is because he got, he was able to do that. So yeah, Daz Cameron. And that's the thing about this Blue Jays team. And it's starting to become very reminiscent to what we saw last year. It's not that it's one guy who's consistently coming up clutch for the team. Everyone had their moments last season, right? There's times where, you know, before Ernie Clement had his massive playoff breakout, he wasn't known as, you know, the Ernie Clement we know him to be today, right? He was one of those positive stories that kind of came out of nowhere last year, and he was part of the process that allowed them to really get going in the back half of the season. But you had those moments from guys like, you know, Ernie, guys like Nathan Lucas, guys like Addison Barger, guys like Tyler Heineman had a few big timely hits, I recall last year, won a couple of games late in ball games, right? You had the Nathan Lucases of the world, Miles Straw. You just had guys step up at different times of the year, and that's what we're seeing happen right now, right? And right now, the past couple of days, Daz Cameron has been one of those players where he's come up clutch and he's come up big, and it's like, okay, Brett Bateman goes down, who, you know, the previous 3-4 games, he had kind of been that new sexy player who's putting together a nice little stretch that you could point to and say, hey, that's resulted in a lot of production for this Blue Jays team. He goes down, and what happens? Next man up. All right, now it's time for someone else. And it's been Daz Cameron the last couple of games, and yesterday was kind of on full display. So that's another one of those encouraging things that you're really starting to see out of this Blue Jays team. It's not just one guy per se. And if you want to point to one, I guess like Alejandro Kirk has been very consistent over his last 24, 25 games, an OPS, you know, in the 1,000 range. That is the one thing that you do need someone to be consistent on a nightly basis. But then you need those lower in the lineup guys to come up and make those timely hits every now and then. And you're not going to get that every night from Daz Cameron, but you get it from Daz yesterday, but then the day before you're getting it from a Nathan Lucas. The day before you're getting that home run from Okamoto. The day before Jimenez is coming up with a clutch double, you know, with a man on second to bring in a run. Like, it's just, that's what the good teams do. They find ways to get something out of someone on any given day and string together wins, string together series victories. And that's really, I think, what's been some of the more encouraging things we've seen over the last 3 weeks that just was not there earlier this year. You weren't getting anything from anyone. Like, those bats were ice cold silent through June and through July, until I guess that was it. The National Series was where the streak started.
25: Correct.
24: Back on July 24th. The Jays were 6.5 games out of a wild card spot on that day. 6.5 games out. And since then, they have not lost a series.
25: Yeah, 15-8.
24: We throw out, 15-8, haven't lost a series, and they have had a level of coming in out and playing every single day, a level of consistency that just has not been seen. And that is another one of those things that you point to and say, hey, if the Jays are going to make the postseason, you know, that consistency is what we've been waiting for, and it seems to be there.
25: Well, I really love that you brought up all of those names, all of those contributors from last season, because what do they all have in common? They're real baseball players. They're real multi-dimensional guys, guys that can impact the game in a different way. Like, we obviously saw what happened with Jesus Sanchez that week. Even though he's, I don't know, second or third or leading the team in OPS or whatever, he's great against righties. He's a one-dimensional ball player. But when you look at, you know, you brought up on Addison Barger, who has a cannon in the outfield, maybe a little bit too much of a cannon for his own sake, but also brings in slug. You talk about Alejandro Kirk, who brings in slug and defense. That's what we're seeing from some of the new guys on the team right now. You have Brett Bateman, a mix of speed on the base pass, contact, defense. Guy like Daz Cameron, who, like I said, had first overall pick potential. He's a multi-dimensional player. Charles McAdoo has brought some slug as well.
24: And another
25: Yeah, you go back to those old names from last year. Nathan Lucas, Miles Straw. These guys are real ball players. Like, in an ideal world, you want to have multi-dimensional guys from the first guy in the order all the way down to the ninth. And that's what we're seeing a little bit more of this season. I think the Blue Jays were a little bit confused when it came to their identity at the start of the year. We're seeing that identity form a bit more now.
24: We are. And don't be surprised, by the way, if we see Jesus Sanchez back in left field today. The Jays are in New York to start a new series. Yes, I know, Cam Schlittler, Cy Young candidate, but he's a right-handed pitcher. And yeah. Jesus Sanchez typically hits righties pretty well. He's got good splits against right-handers, 794 OPS this season against right-handed pitching. So there's a good chance that we see Jesus Sanchez back in the lineup. So don't fret. Don't fret, Jays fans. I'm just telling you now. I'm warning you now because it would not shock me in about 2 hours when we see the lineup come out for the starting nine tonight if Jesus Sanchez is back in the field.
25: Well, what's really weird is that Sanchez wasn't this disastrous defender when he was playing for the Marlins. Like, he actually had some games in center field. He had a positive outs above replacement, but now, like...
24: Dude, he's been... awful.
25: It's comical.
24: In Toronto,
25: like, it's straight
24: like
25: up
24: all
25: comical.
24: Season long.
25: Well, him and Pinyango, man. Like some of those plays in the outfield are just, you know, like beer league level.
24: Well, and you look back, like if the Jays do miss out on the playoffs, like you're gonna look back on those plays, right? You look back, if the Jays lose out by half a game, you're gonna look at that like this should have been a sweep against
25: I've
24: the
25: done
24: Rays.
25: Enough of looking back on Blue Jays plays
24: I,
25: over
24: I know,
25: the past.
24: I just, but that's what happens. Like if yeah. we fast forward and they lose out, they're on the outside looking in, half a game, one game back of the wild card spot come the end of September. You know, like, you're gonna look back to those games, those specific moments, you know, the Jesus Sanchez blunder in game two of this Rays series, like, they should have won that game. They played well enough to win that game, it came back, made it close, but ultimately, it should not have been a seven spot against Scherzer and against the Jays that day. They played better as a team if it weren't for that one big blunder. But we'll see. I mean, I wasn't surprised that he didn't get to play yesterday. I didn't think he was going to be back in the lineup yesterday, but today against a righty down in New York, they would not surprise me at all if Jesus Sanchez is back in the lineup. I do like, from a betting perspective though, I think Ernie Clement can continue to hit Cam Schlittler well. He's 5-for-12 against Schlittler in his career. I like him to go 2+ bases, and I think Kirky keeps it going, man. This guy's got an OPS north of 1,000 here in the month of August. Been waiting for a bat to arrive here in Toronto with a level of consistency the way that Kirk has. Was hoping and praying it'd be Vladdy and thinking that it had to be Vladdy if the Jays are going to get back in the playoff race. But Kirky has come up massive for this Toronto Blue Jays team. I think he does it again tonight. 2+ bases for Alejandro Kirk. I like that as a best bet for tonight's game as well. It's a big one. Jays just half a game back of the wild card race. They have they've done a really good job of getting ahead in series by winning that game one, and we'll see if they can do it again tonight. We'll get back into this. Richard Griffin to join us at 3:30. We got Don Padula to join us at 3:00. Get his thoughts on the Jays postseason from a betting perspective. I think they're what, +230, +260 now, +270 on FanDuel to make the playoffs. 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Hey, should have took the offer. 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
24: Gameplay continues on TSN 1050. Mike DiStefano filling in for Matthew Kaws. I was scrolling Twitter over the break and saw this headline from an article written in the Toronto Star, producer Owen, titled, "From the Blue Jays Mound to the AGO, pitching ace Dylan Cease's paintings to go on display." So it sounds like Dylan Cease, he's an avid painter, apparently, which I didn't realize. It's so unfair when people have the athletic ability that Dylan Cease has while also having the artistic ability to be, like, AGO worthy. You know what I mean? You should be able to do both.
25: I think he's in the AGO because he's Dylan Cease, to be fair. Like, if Dylan Cease is some random guy living in Ossington making that painting, like, he's not going in the AGO with all due respect.
24: That's a good point. I mean, there are probably a lot of paintings in the AGO that I look at and I'm like, why do people pay thousands
25: of
24: dollars?
25: You just don't have the eye for it, man.
24: Apparently. Like, who's that one paint? Jackson Pollock, where it's just like splatters on a board and it's like, oh yeah, you have to squint and you have to really.
25: Beauty is in the eye of the beholder. I will say though, yeah. AGO yearly membership, great value. It's a great place to just hang out. You can get one for like 10, 15, 20 bucks whole year.
24: Well, that's not bad. No, that's not good. Bad.
25: It's a nice spot to hang out.
24: Not bad at all. But, I guess Dylan Cease is gonna have a couple of paintings on display and he's gonna be down there sometime, I think it's next week. And a little bit of a Dylan Cease night down at the AGO.
25: So and that's all, really cool. All proceeds go to charity. So good cause.
24: Even better. There was a hot second though, I will say, during COVID where I thought about taking up painting as a hobby. There was like a good four seconds. A good 4 seconds. Well, I'll tell you why. So, you know, everyone knows I'm a big sports car guy and there was this set called Topps 2020 where they took 20 of the most iconic baseball cards and they had, 20 iconic, like, artists.
25: Oh.
24: Around, you know, whatever, like artists, graffiti artists or drawers or painters, just 20 pop culture artists and they did their own recreation of each card and then you could buy them and it was a whole set you could put together and I bought into it. I thought it was cool and for whatever reason I was like, you know what, this is kind of neat. Maybe I'll try my hand at this. I think I did one little painting. It did nothing. I know my mom was doing like painting classes online. I think that became a bit of a thing. Dude, there was a lot of silly hobbies that people took up during COVID, a lot of
25: Zoom classes, a lot of painting and workout. You gotta do a painting class and come back, man. You gotta do a painting class. 4 weeks, come back. We'll put it on the TSN 1050 Instagram.
24: This is
25: a craft, man. You got to get better at your craft.
24: Yeah, I don't know. There's a lot more that intrigues me. We'll put it that way. Was there a silly hobby that you took up during COVID that like you're a little ashamed about?
25: Ashamed? Harvard was putting out like online courses for free, and I'm like, I'm gonna do a Harvard course. You know, I maybe spent 20 minutes on one, and I was like, this is not for me.
24: I did the exact same thing. It was like a marketing course.
25: Yeah,
24: I thought it'd be a good idea for me to be able to like market myself. And I spent maybe 25 minutes on it and was like,
25: right back to FIFA. Went. Yeah.
24: Yeah, exactly. Exactly. Let me know. I want to hear from you. What are some silly hobbies that maybe you guys indulged in to pass the time during the dog days of COVID that weren't Netflix related? Because a lot of people just sat on their couch and watched Netflix, like Tiger King. Remember how big Tiger King got early in Netflix?
25: Cause always tells me, like, the COVID shows were all just Last Dance Analysis and Tiger King.
24: That's it. That's it. Like him and producer Rod, who now does the morning show, they had we do our Tuesday top fives, right? They did a top five every day about something that was going on like the AMC channel. Like if it was a certain movie, they would, you know, break it down and come up with some sort of top five from that movie. And that would be a daily bit that they did during COVID and try and put a sports angle to it. But it was difficult because there were no sports. Like it's so weird to think back to it. Like the fact that there was a good 6 months where there was no sports, like never again in our lifetime.
25: Well, it was literally just UFC for a bit, right? Because I think UFC came back to
24: Fight
25: Florida.
24: Islands.
25: Yeah, yeah.
24: Yeah,
25: Fight Island, the card in Florida too, yeah.
24: Yeah, yeah. Wild time. Wild time. Man, yeah. Anyways, Dylan Cease not on the mound tonight. He'll be on the mound tomorrow. Bullpen game for the Blue Jays tonight, though, taking on Cam Schlittler. So they did pretty well against Schlittler last time they were out there, and hopefully they can pick up another win and just keep this train moving, man. Keep it going if you are the Toronto Blue Jays. Like I said, Richard Griffin going to join us at 3:00. We'll continue to get into this conversation. But all week we've been asking you guys, the listeners, the fans of the station, a question of the day. And here's TSN 1050's fan survey question of the day. What Toronto sports bold prediction do you have for the 2026-27 upcoming season? That's the question we want to know. What's a bold prediction you have going into next season? You got one off the top of the dome there, producer Owen?
25: I do. Now, my prediction isn't going to be as bold as producer Kerwin's bold prediction. His prediction involves the Detroit Red Wings going to the Eastern Conference final. I will just leave it at that.
24: Okay. Interesting.
25: My Toronto bold sports prediction is the Toronto Raptors will trade for another former all-star or all-star caliber player. I assume that's either going to be a center or some sort of guard. Maybe a Drew Holiday, a Kyrie Irving. Jalen Duren is still in contract talks right now. There's some other big men out there. The Devontis, some bonus rumors from last year as well. I think the Raptors go all in and make another trade to advance those championship aspirations.
24: Yeah.
25: I don't know how bold that is, though. I don't know how bold that is.
24: Well, how could they get there with the assets that they have? They still have valuable assets to make that bold of a trade.
25: Yeah, I mean,
24: and while also keeping your like core you want together.
25: Well, I mean, quickly,
24: if the Kawhi deal falls apart, that opens up a couple assets.
25: The Kawhi deal falls apart and they sign him with a free agent. Oh, they are cooking. Like the amount of assets they could use to make another trade is crazy. But you still have Emmanuel quickly. You still have RJ Barrett on an expiring contract. Jakob Poeltl could be some sort of salary filler. You would obviously have to attach a pick or two if you trade him, but I think the assets are there. It's really just depending on how desperate that front office really is to compete.
24: Yeah. Is Matthews back to 60 a bold prediction?
25: Yeah, for sure.
24: I think 60 would be bold.
25: For sure.
24: Right? Like, is 50 bold?
25: No, I don't think so.
24: That'd be bold.
25: No.
24: Yeah. So that's why I think Matthews has a chance to get back to being a 60 goal scorer. We've talked about this a little bit throughout the last couple of days, but with everything that the Toronto Maple Leafs have done to put him in a position to get back to being the superstar that he can be, it's all on him now. At the end of the day, like they lucked out into getting the first overall pick and allowed them to bring in Gavin McKenna, who can be the playmaker he needs to get him the puck in the right spaces. He no longer has to be the guy to carry it into the offensive end and do things. So I think that that's one thing that should help him. The new coach coming in, That should help. The fact that they have elevated their top six and now should have, or sorry, their bottom six, they should be able to take off some defensive responsibilities from him, should also allow him to succeed in this upcoming season. So there's a multitude of reasons for why I think Auston Matthews is going to have that bounce back year. I think he hits 50, but the bold take is he gets back to 60. Because that's something that is very difficult to do, as we've seen. I mean, there's only been, what, three players in the NHL who've hit that? Three active players currently in the league who've hit that number. Four, because Stammer hit it as well. Hit it right 60 on the nose. So four current players in the NHL to hit that number, and I think Matthews, I think he gets back to it. I'm banking on a Matthews revenge tour this year.
25: I would really like that, because not only it probably helps with team success, but it also helps with just watchability as well. The 1 year that I produced Maple Leafs games for the station was that 23-24 year where he scored the 69. I've never had more fun watching a Maple Leafs regular season. It was filled with comebacks. I go to that. I think there was like a game against the Columbus Blue Jackets that they were losing 5-0, and then they came back, and I think they lost it in OT or shootout
24: or
25: whatever. But they had a whole bunch of, you know, 7-4, 7-5 games, and I think that's what I think a lot of both Leaf fans and neutral fans would enjoy after watching the last two seasons of Leafs hockey.
24: Yeah, I think you need to get back to that.
25: Yeah.
24: And, you know, it's interesting because I think the division is a lot stronger since then. So it's definitely going to be more challenging than it was back in 2023 to kind of be a lead dog in the Atlantic Division. But hey, man, another bold take. Like it's possible. Like I see a path where Toronto could win the division. Like I do see a path where they can get back to being division winners. Realistically,
25: that's not bold. Seeing a path isn't bold.
24: It's a team that finished with the number one pick in the draft this past year. Florida scares me. Like Florida, that's the team that scares me a little bit. But like Tampa, could they fall back? Could I see Montreal not having as big a year as it did a season ago? Buffalo lost a bunch of pieces. So it's very conceivable that Toronto could leapfrog a number of these teams in 2026. All right, on the other side, I'm excited for this conversation with June Lee. Get into the Clippers and Kawhi saga, get into the Lakers sale, and he put out a cool little video about sports cards last week as well. So we'll get into a couple of things with June Lee. He joins us next here on Gameplay.
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24: Gameplay continues on TSN 1050. It's Mike DiStefano filling in for Matthew Cause. Really excited for my next guest. I think it's going to be a fascinating conversation. It's June Lee, independent content creator. Check him out. Does amazing work, especially on his YouTube series, June Lee on YouTube. Let's bring him in. June, how you doing today?
22: Good. How are you doing?
24: I'm doing great. And there's a lot to get into. I watched your video you put out yesterday. Watch it this morning. Everybody go check out the full video on June Lee's YouTube page, How the NBA Lost Control of Its Owners. I want to start with a big question, big picture question here, and then we can kind of get into the nitty gritty. But June, like, how concerned are you with maybe the state of the league, and you could branch it out into, you know, sports in general right now, and the relationship between the league, its owners, and the fans, like, who are supposed to be the center of it all, but it feels like money is becoming the epicenter of pro sports?
22: Yeah, I mean, I think money has always been central to sports and really any business, but it does feel like the emphasis on maximizing profits, maximizing the values of these franchises, and we saw it today. We see it today too. The owner, Mark Lowry of the Minnesota Timberwolves, basically flips the Timberwolves after 2 years of ownership to another investor. And so we're seeing these sports franchises now, our beloved sports franchises, being treated much more like someone flipping a house on HGTV, which I think just changes the dynamics around how these teams are run in the first place, but in turn, it changes the dynamics around how fans relate to the team and how we feel towards the teams that are now being treated much more like Wall Street stocks than, you know, these teams that we grew up with family attachments to or memories attached to.
24: Yeah, and I think it's becoming like it's more on display. I think the Lakers sale is a big indicator. Like, you had the Buss family who owned the team for years, and you could argue that, oh, a mom pop owned team, and now it seems like it's being sold off, and it's now being taken over by this Kushner-Iger partnership. Like, I just feel like the mon-pop ownership of pro sports seems to be going away. Do you see us putting the genie back in the bottle, or is this kind of the way of the future?
22: This is the way of the future, and I think that part of the reason is because these teams are too expensive for one person to be able to own it now. I think you're noticing that, you know, look at the Timberwolves, you look at the Lakers, there's a lot of partnerships forming. So a lot of big-name owners, a lot of big-name billionaires coming together because, but simply, like, one billionaire can't really afford to run a sports team anymore because there's too much money required to be able to run these teams. Paying player salaries, the operation costs of these franchises, a lot of these teams are now building stadiums. I think rightfully not getting government subsidies and taxpayer dollars for it. But as a result, it requires a lot more money to be able to operate these teams. And you kind of throw in the fact that all of these leagues have these global ambitions to become global brands and to become what the Premier League, and I think you saw with the World Cup in North America this summer, what I think soccer has very successfully done over the course of the last 20 years or so, where you see kids walking around now in Erling Haaland kits and Kylian Mbappe kits. And that was not the case 20 years ago. And I think that the executives, from the conversations I've had with people across the league offices, they look at the success of the Premier League in the United States, the success of global soccer, football, whatever you want to call it, in the United States, and how well it's expanded. And they want that for themselves around the world with their sports as well.
24: With Jun Lee, I wanted to get to the Kawhi Clippers saga, and there's obviously a lot of people here in the city of Toronto who are very much interested on how this whole thing plays out, because, well, with the impending trade, there's obviously a lot riding on Kawhi eventually ending up in Toronto. So just to kind of lay the scene before we can dive into how you think it all plays out, like, what's your current understanding of this entire situation with Kawhi, the Clippers, the investigation, and everything around it?
22: I mean, the investigation from everything Pablo has reported, from ESPN's report, has come together. It seems like it's entering kind of the final stages. I mean, according to a report from ESPN, there is currently negotiation between Steve Ballmer and the league in terms of what a quote unquote punishment might look like for the situation. I put that in quotes in part because if someone is investigating you and you're negotiating with the person who's supposed to be investigating you, it's not quite what accountability looks like from an independent party necessarily. And so we're in this kind of weird space where Adam Silver, as the commissioner of the NBA, is now in a completely different spot than where he was when he took over as commissioner, and he was able to take Donald Sterling out as the owner of the Clippers due to the whole racism situation that kind of manifested with him and led to him banning Donald Sterling as an owner of an NBA team. The ownership class, as we talked about before, is just a completely different group of people. It's some of the most powerful people in the world putting their money into these sports teams, because sports teams historically, especially over the course of the last 20 years, have outperformed the traditional stock market. If you look at the S&P 500 in the United States versus the increasing valuation of a typical sports team, it is significantly, and not just like under 100%, but this is like thousands of percent, significantly more increase in valuation. And so this is a great way for owners and billionaires to be able to park their money somewhere and not have to pay taxes on an increasing net worth that they're receiving. And so this is, I think, kind of a situation that is very emblematic of the changing power dynamics between the leagues, the commissioners, and the owners, as we see more of this increasingly institutional money not tied to a single billionaire or a single family coming into professional sports.
24: Yeah, it's very interesting. You bring up kind of the position that Adam Silver is in, and there was a quote that resonated me with the video you put out yesterday, and it was, quote, "When the commissioner doesn't have the same power he once did, the salary cap becomes a suggestion, the rules become a negotiation, and the promise of a level playing field starts to mean less and less." And that's been a big sticking point for me throughout this entire thing. Like, negotiating with Ballmer for resolution after breaking rules, or allegedly breaking rules, that appeases him just kind of sets a dangerous precedent that, like, the rules don't really have integrity. There's no firm line on them. Like, how difficult of a position, I guess, based on all this, is Adam Silver in right now? Like, what's the devil on the left and the angel on the right bickering about through all this mess?
22: I mean, this is a no-win situation because he simply just doesn't have the power to be able to sufficiently punish Steve Ballmer. I mean, Silver has said before himself that circumventing the salary cap is a cardinal sin in regards to NBA ownership. It's something that undermines the integrity of the game. And I think it kind of speaks to the state of trust in sports right now, where the leagues are going after every single dollar possible to maximize this global ambition and justify the increasing valuations of these teams. And I think you can tie this into the rise of sports gambling as well, because these leagues, in search of that cash to be able to expand, are undermining the trust that many people have in the integrity. I mean, you guys know in Canada, obviously with Jontay Porter as well as anyone, what that might actually look like. And so Adam Silver is kind of in this impossible situation where any decision he makes is going to displease someone who's crucial to the business. But when you look at his job, he is an employee of the owners collectively. And the owner's motivation right now is to maximize and justify the increasing valuations of these franchises. And if you're going to punish the most wealthy sports owner in North America, Steve Ballmer, who has a net worth of $130 billion, it sets a really bad precedent for any potential sales in the future of sports teams as well, because it puts owners, prospective owners in a position where it's just like, am I really confident that this team is going to continue to increase in value if someone like Steve Ballmer can get punished severely for circumventing the salary cap? And so I think that the league is kind of in a position where they no longer have the power kind of required to be able to hold the owners accountable.
24: Yeah, and it's such a slippery slope. It really is. And trust me, it's not a position that I envy. I don't want to be Adam Silver right now. But, like, you know, what does that say? Because I guess the one thing that you fear if you are the NBA is if you start to skirt the rules and you make exceptions for one guy, is what's stopping, you know, the rest of the league from starting to skirt rules? Like, that's the danger, isn't it, of setting a precedence like this?
22: Yes, and I think that is the kind of ties back to the state of trust between fans and the Legion. And I think that this situation ties into the less scandal and just the number of conspiracies that you see online about games being fixed, about referees being paid off. Even if none of that is true, the fact that people think that is a problem for the league. Now, because ultimately, as gambling scandals in the past have shown, ultimately, it doesn't matter how above board things actually are when it comes to integrity. Your integrity is the perception of your customer base, the fandom. And if fans are increasingly perceiving sports as rigged, what's the whole point of all this in the first place?
24: Yeah, it's going to be interesting to see how this all kind of plays out. Are you under the assumption that we'll have a finality to this by the start of training camp, and it'll end with Kawhi in Toronto to start camp on September 29th?
22: I mean, I don't have any sourcing on this, but I would be surprised if this story or this investigation with the NBA isn't wrapped up by at least the beginning of the season. And at least personally, based on no sourcing, and this is complete speculation, I would personally expect Kawhi to be playing as a member of the Raptors.
24: Well, I know there's a lot of people up here in Toronto that are hoping that is the case. June, really appreciate the time as always. Great reporting. I really enjoyed the video yesterday. Again, go check it out. How the NBA lost control of its owners on the June Lee YouTube page. Appreciate it.
22: Thank you so much for having me.
24: Absolutely. June Lee joining us here on Gameplay. It's just such a slippery slope that the NBA, like, they're playing with fire, and it is a lose-lose, ultimately. I think you're going to lose a little bit either way. If you punish Ballmer to the full extent that you're supposed to and expected to based on the rules, then, yes, you're going to piss off a lot of the league owners who, at the end of the day, and maybe future owners of the league, and it's going to cost the league future earning potential. That's a problem, especially for those who employ the commissioner of the NBA, which is the owners. But at the same time, you're alienating the fans. And I've already spoken to a number of buddies of mine and like uncles and colleagues who look at what's going on in the NBA and look at what's going on in pro sports in general and are starting to kind of get turned off by a lot of this stuff. And, yeah. And that's, I think, where, like, how much does that matter to the NBA? How much of that does that matter to Adam Silver when he is going about his business within this investigation?
25: Well, I'm really glad that he brought up the Premier League, which actually starts today in about, 15 minutes or so. The issue with the Premier League is that there's an accepted order. There's an accepted food chain. You know, you have four or five teams that are kind of the big boys with really rich owners that are expected to win. You have another tier of teams kind of in that 5 to 10 range who might get into the Champions League, might be in that title race for the first month or two. Then you kind of have your mid-table teams who might get a really good player for a little bit and then sell them off for profit. And then you have your fodder, your teams that are going to get relegated and come up and down the Premier League. And now you're kind of seeing that in American pro sports a little bit. And what really differentiates those tiers? How rich your owners are and right. How much

0: these food chains and American pro sports is exactly against what these leagues are supposed to be built on.
1: The problem, though, and the difference between like what pro America, North American pro sports and the Premier League, there's no salary cap in the Premier League.
0: Yeah.
1: So the rich teams can do whatever they want.
0: Yeah.
1: The owners in North America, in the NBA, in the NFL, in the NHL, and probably soon to be in the MLB, they want a salary cap because they want to limit how much the players can make. They want to limit spending as much as possible so that they can earn as much as possible. Now they want to have their cake and eat it too. And I think that's the issue. It's one of two things. Like the Premier League, it can operate that way because there is no cap. Hey, you want to be a top dog? All right. Then you can spend as much as you want and you can make as much as you want.
0: But it's not even that bad in baseball right now. Like it is not like for sure.
1: Dodgers, it's pretty bad in LA with the Dodgers. I would say.
0: Yeah, but, like, the Dodgers were an out away from losing the World Series.
1: And
0: they lost to the Texas Rangers. Like, in the Premier League, like, Manchester United won the title, like, almost every year for two decades. Manchester City won 6 of 7. And we're looking like we're seeing an Arsenal dynasty for the next little bit here. But it's starting to trend that way. And not only Major League Baseball, but even some of these leagues with hard caps as well. And soccer leagues do have rules, but what ends up happening is that these owners have the capital to kind of skirt by them. Like they're always finding ways to skirt the rules, find loopholes, and these leagues are always chasing them. That's what we're seeing in the NBA right now. Like I really think the NBA needs to reconsider the rules and their relationship with owners because it feels like they're on two very different teams right now.
1: Who owns the NBA is the problem. Like at the end of the day, who owns the NBA?
0: Oh, it's the owners.
1: Exactly.
0: Yeah.
1: So that's where it becomes very difficult to stomach the fact that the owners are going to do anything to limit their earning potential.
0: Well,
1: and that's at the end of the day, I think that's where there's a lot of faith lost in Adam Silver and the way that this investigation's going, where he's going to make the right call on behalf of the fans and the right call on behalf of what's supposed to be the integrity of the league. It's not going to happen. He's going to do what's best for the bottom dollar, not just for him, but for the league and everyone else who supports the league, which is the other 29 owners in the NBA who have not really had an issue with what's gone on with Steve Ballmer. They've been quite silent about all of this. So it's such a mess. It is such a mess in pro sports right now. There's so much money involved, and it's not just, you know, it's not just in the NBA. It's within the MLB. I mean, there's this story going on with the Dodgers and what's gone on with all that deferral money, and we'll see where it all ends up. We'll see where it goes, but it's becoming increasingly more
0: public ownership. Public ownership might have to be the way at this point.
1: But it's not. It's not. I don't think that's going to be the case because it's more financially profitable for the other way.
0: From your perspective, if we are really treating this with the biggest issue being the integrity of the game, then public ownership has to be the way to go. Like you look at the Green Bay. I think the Green Bay Packers are. I think they might be the only major North American sports team that's publicly owned and. I don't know, like that's a pretty prestigious team organization that operates the right way, team success, superstars. So with like, and I know this is a much larger conversation, like we're really zooming out here, but public ownership really might be the only way to combat these ownership related issues.
1: Yeah, whether or not you have the owners who are currently in place who are willing.
0: Yeah, of course, obviously not.
1: Yeah. To sell off for that is you know, obviously what we don't expect to happen. All right, good chat. It's a fascinating time in pro sports. The amount of money that is being thrown around. I mean, we just saw a $12 billion sale of the Lakers this morning, a $4.5 billion sale of the Minnesota Timberwolves. Like, they're not, you know, considered a powerhouse by any means. They just sold for $4.5 billion. Like, it's crazy the amount of money being thrown around in pro sports. All right, still to come on the show, Richard Griffin to join us. We'll get back into the Blue Jays at the top of the hour and some sports betting with Dom Padula, our TSN sports betting analyst, joins us at 3:30. I'm Mike DiStefano. 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
15: Gameplay continues on TSN 1050. Mike DiStefano filling in for Matthew Cause. He had some NFL preseason action last night. Got another look at the number one overall pick, Fernando Mendoza. Bit of an up and down performance from the quarterback. What, 6 for 15, 86 yards. Threw a pick six while making a drive into the end zone. One he probably is going to want back, but that's the life of a rookie in the NFL. Did you hear his, I guess it was a post game, it was mid game conversation he had with Laura Rutledge of ESPN? It really just proves that this Mendoza kid, real salt of the earth fella. Let's hear it.
16: And please tell Mr. Buck I say hello.
17: We love it. There you go. What about Mr. Aikman?
16: Oh, of course. I mean, he's a legend, you know. I think Mr. Buck needs some more love because, I mean, Mr. Aikman's already, you know.
17: Well said, Fernando. You nailed it.
16: Thank you. God bless.
17: Back to you guys.
18: See, there it is. Back to Mr. Buck. That's the stuff. I mean, he is unique. And, I'll take that. We'll take the love from Fernando Mendoza. And he says all the right things. Sometimes it's very vanilla.
15: Mr. Buck. Shout out to Mr. Buck. Mr. Buck, Mr. Aikman. Seems like a good kid. And like, that seems like the type of player and personality. He's always got a smile on his face. It does seem like the type of kid who can lead an organization. So, I think the Raiders are happy with their selection. If he can play to the level he did at Indiana and translate his game to the pro level, like, they might have something here in Fernando Mendoza.
19: He fits my Miami sports theory, and I think that theory is going to be even more important in Las Vegas. He talked about avoiding the Las Vegas Strip as much as he possibly could. And my Miami theory is that if you have anybody playing for the Dolphins, Heat, whatever, you want a salt of the earth, non-party, you want a good guy who's going to stay at home, chill with his boys, Xbox, whatever. You don't want a guy that's going out.
15: Well,
19: so
15: not too much Xbox, or else you had a Kyler Murray situation.
19: Oh, that's true. That's true. It is a spectrum. You are right about that. But yeah, he seems like a good fit in Las Vegas. I was talking about with Scully yesterday. It's going to be interesting to see his relationship with Tom Brady, how much Tom Brady's really going to be involved in his relationship with Kirky Cousins as well.
15: Yeah, Kirkle Banks, who I think will end up getting a starting job, which isn't something you see often in the NFL in 2026. You don't typically see the number one overall pick sit on the bench, but I think we could see it this year. I really do. I think that was the whole point to bringing in Kirk Cousins. I think Clint Kubiak wants to develop Mendoza and make sure that he's ready when he takes over at the quarterback position, which is, it'll happen at some point this year. Like, I don't expect Kirk Cousins to lead this team to anywhere near a playoff spot. So at some point, they'll be clamoring for a change at the quarterback position. I think they're going to get it, but I don't think it's going to be week one, which could have some impact on, like, your offensive rookie of the year odds. Cause if Mendoza isn't going to start, how likely is he to end up winning? Right now is the second highest odds on FanDuel at plus 550. Jeremiah Love currently at plus 470, the leader, in the clubhouse for that betting prop. We'll get into this exact conversation a little bit later on. Dom Padula going to join us at 3:30, but we got Richard Griffin to join us next here on Gameplay.
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13: Quite packed on the eastbound 401 from the 410 to pass Dixie in the collector lanes. Vehicle fire cleanup, three left lanes are blocked. And then eastbound 401 jammed in the express right across to Keele. Two right lanes are blocked with a collision. Good news, westbound 401 troubles in the collectors through Kennedy have now been cleared. Northbound 400 past Finch. Still have MTO crews that are working on construction in the right lane. There's a life on every bike. Give 1 meter of space when passing a person cycling to ensure everyone gets home safely. 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From the News Talk 1010 Traffic Center, I'm Jennifer Young.
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0: 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You can bet on it.
15: Hour number two of Gameplay underway, brought to you by FanDuel. Whatever your game, play it your way with the FanDuel Sportsbook. The Toronto Blue Jays back in action tonight. Done with the trop. Took 2 of 3 from the Tampa Bay Rays. Back in New York tonight, taking on the Yankees. Cam Schlittler on the mound for the Yanks. Toronto going with a bit of a bullpen day, which, hey, it's actually turned out well, these bullpen games. They've been able to piece them together pretty well to churn out some wins in these situations. We'll see if they can continue their winning ways when they go down to Yankee Stadium tonight. So let's catch up with Richard Griffin from GripsThePitch.com and host of the Exit Philosophy podcast. Rich, welcome back to the show, pal.
2: What's up, Mike?
15: The way that the Jays went into the trop and, they took 2 of 3 from the Rays and finally got some power in the lineup. 7 home runs, 13 extra base hits in 3 games, 1-2 of 3. Did the Blue Jays make a statement this week down in St. Pete?
2: I think every time they win a series against, well, every team they're facing now is going to be a competitor in terms of the wild card. I think they've got 18 of their final 27 games against teams that are also in line for that third wild card spot. So every time they go in and win a series, it makes a statement. But we said when they left for this road trip to Tampa and New York that if they return 3-3 from the road, that would be a good road trip. That would be acceptable moving forward into late August and September. And so if, you know, not saying they can afford to lose 2 out of 3 to the Yankees, but you point to the bullpen day and say that they've been doing pretty well, it's going to be a difficult task against Cam Schlittler and the Yankees, especially after the Yankees were sort of, boxed around at Rogers Center last week. So we'll see. If they come back 3-3, it'll be a success.
15: Yeah, so I mean that means going 1-3, but I think what we enjoyed over the course of the last 3 games in Tampa, like I said, was kind of the slug. The slug rearrived in Toronto, which has been solely missed all season long. So you just kind of look at the checklist of things that the Jays have accomplished over the last few weeks here. The pitching has been great. The bullpen has been solid. Defensively, Jesus Sanchez aside, they've really kind of sharpened things there. This week, you finally saw the extra base power kind of enter the lineup for the Toronto Blue Jays. What's next on the list of things that you want to see Toronto shore up before you're fully confident that this team can make a run and be considered a playoff caliber squad?
2: Well, I think tonight's game, with the bullpen game and 9 innings covered by their relievers, is going to sort of lead the way to my concern, which is that the bullpen is going to run out of gas by the end of the season. As you said, they've been pitching very well. But the fact also is that they've got a lot of games over a month left in the schedule, and they've been called upon more than any other bullpen. They've got 4 guys with close to 60 appearances, and even Spencer Miles has only come into the season with 14 1/3 professional innings, and he's already now made 39 appearances moving forward. So that's the concern that I have in terms of remaining competitive for the final month and 10 days of the season, is can that bullpen survive?
15: Which, I think is obviously something that a lot of Jays fans are wondering and questioning. And seeing Shane Bieber go 7 innings last night, giving the bullpen a chance to rest up after being used heavily over the last little bit, and obviously with a bullpen game upcoming tonight, how big was that to see Shane Bieber throw a gem last night against the Tampa Bay Rays?
2: It was, because if you tend to put Max Scherzer and Shane Bieber in the same category of iffy starting pitchers that have a tremendous background, but we don't know, we're uncertain about their last 37 days of the season. if you put them in that same category, I would prefer Shane Bieber and what he did in terms of looking forward and saying maybe that's repeatable for Shane Bieber for seven more starts than Max Scherzer, who is, you know, we all admit a future Hall of Famer as long as they keep Jesus Sanchez out of the outfield for him. But I think that what Bieber did against Tampa Bay is really one of the more encouraging signs for the last for the stretch drive for the Jays.
15: Yeah, I would tend to agree, and hopefully he can build off of that moving forward, because they're going to need it. Like you mentioned, that bullpen, they could use a couple of days off here and there, and if you can get Bieber going seven, get your Cease going seven innings, get your six or so out of Soriano, you know, that should allow them to maybe rest up a little bit down the stretch.
2: Well, they also have Spencer Arrighetti, who they're sort of planning on bringing back into the rotation for the month of September. And that would help it, but you can't expect him coming off IL and foot problem to really hit the ground running, if you'll pardon the expression, with six or seven innings every outing. So that really isn't going to give the bullpen the breather that they need in terms of consistent starting pitching. But, you know, when you start with Cease and Soriano, that's a good place to start.
15: With Richard Griffin from gritsthepitch.com, Alejandro Kirk has been on a tear of late. He's got an OPS over 1,000 in the month of August. How big has he been for the surge that the Jays have been able to go on here?
2: He's been huge. In fact, I've been advocating for a while that even when he was healthy, that Vlad Guerrero take some pressure off him, put him down in the 5, 6, or 7 hole until he starts hitting again. But there was really no option to put up higher. And now right. You've got Kirk, who's refound his offensive aplomb, and Kaz Okamoto, who seems to have sort of taken a deep breath and made some adjustments, and Nathan Lucas. And at the top of the order, you got Brett Bateman. So I would take this opportunity with Vlad coming back and leave Alejandro Kirk where he is in the 3-hole in the batting order and just see how that works out, because you cannot leave Vlad out of the lineup when he's healthy, but you can move him down and take him out of there. They've been scoring, as you point out, a lot of runs in Tampa. The power has returned and come back, and Vlad's not a part of that at this point. And
15: no.
2: So that's what I would do, but Kirk and Okamoto and Lucas are key ingredients in this offense.
15: Yeah, they've been huge, and Vladdy did make a return in Dunedin with a double, two walks in his first little rehab start last night. So he's on the way, he's on the mend, and getting a double, I guess, is a positive for him offensively. Richard Griffin,
2: I would say a low class A pitcher might not have been able to breathe pitching to Vlad.
15: This is true. This is true. Definitely a big difference between that and what he is used to. I want to get your thoughts, because producer Owen and I, we were talking about this Daz Cameron cat who's come up and had a couple of big games, obviously hit that monster home run 442 feet yesterday at the Trop. You think he's a player who might be able to, you know, kind of fill in and have some moments here down the stretch? What do you make of what you've seen from Daz Cameron?
2: Yeah, I really hope that he does do well. Right-handed hitter, that's the issue going down the stretch. But you can't put Jesus Sanchez back out there. Sanchez is like a car on the 401 that they keep pulling over for suspected DUI. That's how he plays the outfield. So, I mean, Daz might be a part of that solution, because the signature of this Blue Jays team since they've been successful starting last year and the year before, well, not the year before, but since they've become successful and competitive, is their defense. And that was the problem in the first half of the season, is that they did not play defense. And I don't think you can just look at errors, because our man Jesus didn't have an error the other day, but he caused 7 runs. So you look at it that way. But Daz is going to be a help down the stretch. The thing for me is that all these kids that are coming up, Bateman and those guys, nobody's made adjustments on the other major league pitching staff, and they will. And how they handle those adjustments, I don't know if we'll see a lull in their offense going down the stretch in September, but that's something to look for, too, in terms of can this be a 35-game run for these guys down the stretch.
15: Yeah, absolutely. That's always kind of the big thing, the adjustment to the adjustment, and that's
2: correct.
15: That's something that happens throughout your entire career, realistically, and that's the separator, right, between being an everyday ball player at the MLB level and being one of those quad 4A guys, which we've seen a lot of rifled through the city of Toronto over the years.
2: That's absolutely correct, Mike, and it's the guys who make those double and triple adjustments through the first year of their career that become career major league contributors and starters. And we're not sure about several of these Blue Jays, even going into the final month of the season.
15: Well, I'm actually curious. Last question for you, because we heard Joey Votto come out the other day. He was on MLB Network talking about how when he was about the same age as Vladdy, he had to make an adjustment, felt that his bat was moving a little bit slower. You think maybe that there's something to that? Like, what did you have to say about what Votto mentioned when kind of using his own experience as to what might be going on with Vladdy?
2: Yeah, personally, I think that Vlad has been sort of playing through a minor wrist injury, playing through a minor injury, and that might account for some of the adjustments that Joey Votto saw, which are legit. I mean, Joey Votto is one of the great technical hitters of our time, and I think that he's correct there, but I think there's also a little bit of compensation by Vlad. You know, you see his hand come off the bat quite a bit when he completes a swing and it's uncomfortable. And I think that's the only way that you can account for the total loss of Vlad power in 2026, especially at Rogers Center. But, I don't think David Popkins is any dumber than he was last year when he was being interviewed every day. Now we don't even see him in the dugout anymore. So.
15: Yeah,
2: I just think there's more to it than Votto pointed out, but he does have legit points.
15: Yeah, no, I agree. And hopefully this little stint on the IL can help kind of reset Vladdy. Cause if you get Lucas and Kirk and Kaz all hitting the way that they are down the stretch, you add Vladdy the way he was hitting last year into that mix. Now we might have something heading into the postseason. Rich, appreciate the time as always.
2: Mike, I know when I get kneed in the head, I always write better. So there you go.
15: Appreciate it, Rich. We'll chat again real soon.
2: Yep.
15: Richard Griffin from GritsThePitch.com and host of the Exit Philosophy podcast. Yeah, we'll see, with Vladdy. I think it's positive, though. Two walks and a double. I get it. He's playing against low-A pitching, which is completely different than if he were to be facing off against Cam Schlittler tonight. I obviously understand the difference there. But when you're talking about a man who maybe's having a confidence issue, it's nice to see him smacking a double and working a couple walks at the very least. Good for the soul, I think, more than anything when you're talking about Vladimir Guerrero Jr., who it sounds like should be back with the team later, next week, it sounds like. So not a too long of a layoff for him. Do we get an update actually on Jimenez? I don't know if there was an update on Jimenez yet, if he's going to be in action today. Did you hear anything, Producer Owen?
19: I didn't, but I saw he was on MLB Network doing some sort of...
15: Was that today?
19: I think so. You would imagine... I don't know. I have no idea, actually.
15: Well, because I think MLB Network, they're in New York. So like if he's in New York,
19: that was my thought, yeah.
15: But if he's doing TV in studio, that might speak to the fact that he doesn't plan on suiting up in the game tonight. So maybe there's our answer just based off of that. A plus B doesn't always equal C, but it's a good indicator at the very least.
19: It is.
15: Yeah. All right. Friday podium next to the Dom Padula at 3:30. I'm Mike DiStefano. 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
13: Still extremely slow on the eastbound 401 because of problems in the collectors past Dixie. Vehicle fire cleanup, three left lanes remain closed, and then solid all the way across towards Kiel and the Express. Two right lanes are also blocked with a collision. West 401 building from Kennedy all the way across to the 404 and then right out towards the 427. North DVP, Gardner West all filling in. Adelaide and Simcoe Street had crews on scene for a collision. 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
29: No way. I can't believe it.
30: Yes, I'm a Pegasus, famous creature of myth, and yes, I am real. Believe it.
29: Cool, but I'm actually looking at that Lotto Max jackpot. It's 55 million, which means 55 new prizes of $100,000, plus max millions.
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4: It's time for Maddie to own the Friday podium.
38: Now the bronze are really blue, and they're also the backside of the gold, so no flipping.
4: And give us his top three sports stories of the week.
15: Friday here on Gameplay, which means it's time for the Friday podium. We're handing out some hardware for some of the biggest sports stories of the week. Who gets your bronze, producer Owen?
0: My bronze, kind of a non-story in the world of basketball, but I think what it means is a much bigger factor. Peyton Watson ended up signing with the Cleveland Cavaliers on a 4-year, $88 million deal. And you look at that and you're like, okay, whatever. The Cavs got another small forward. They've been playing small forward roulette over the past few years with Max Strus and DeAndre Hunter and whatever. But I found it really weird that a team like the Denver Nuggets, a team that has Nikola Jokic, a team that is should be in a contender window, was willing to let go and trade a young player without even getting a player back. All they got was a first-round pick in a few years' time. And I think that's a massive reflection of where the NBA is right now in terms of owner mentality, in terms of the luxury tax, and everything else. Right now, you're seeing NBA franchises being flipped for billions of dollars. The valuations of these franchises are rising by the billions year in, year out. But then you have owners that are saying, I don't want to go over the luxury tax. I don't want to pay $100 million. I don't want to pay $150 million for a player that would clearly help them win in the short term. And I look at the New York Knicks. I don't think we're going to see a team like the New York Knicks win a championship in a very long time. And I say that because they're a team that's paid the money. They're a team with players that are all in their prime. Everyone in their starting lineup is on a massive contract. Jalen Brunson obviously took a cut to make that happen. But you know what I mean. Like, the recipe as of late has been you get a few guys on these rookie scale contracts and have your superstar. Like, you look at the San Antonio Spurs, who still have Wemby on his rookie deal. You look at the Oklahoma City Thunder, who obviously have Shea on a massive contract, but had Chet Holmgren and Jalen Williams on rookie scale deals. So It just feels like a signal of where we're heading, where you really have to question how much owners want to win in the NBA.
15: Yep, and that is definitely a big problem, I think, in the NBA right now. My bronze, completely opposite end of the spectrum, although it does have to do with money in a way. I'm giving it to a man named James. He's from Chicago. He's a hockey card collector. I talked about this a lot last week. There's a Macklin Celebrini one-of-one Gould outburst that was set to finish at Golden Auction Saturday evening. It did. It sold for $1.28 million USD. That's 1.77 million Canadian for a piece of cardboard, man, for a piece of shiny cardboard. So shout out to this guy. He opened it from a box. He probably spent 150, 200 max on this box of cards from his shop and turned it into $1.28 million. So the come up is real. And, I was glued to that sale, like Saturday evening. I was kind of glued to my phone and it was ending at like 10 o'clock with extended bidding. I was checking that thing like it was the ball dropping in New York Times, man. Like it was awesome as a big card guy. You know who else, big card guy? Miles Straw. Keegan Matheson wrote about it yesterday. Yeah, he wrote a story about it yesterday on MLB.com about his card collection. He actually has his own Instagram for his cards.
0: Hit him up, man.
15: It's awesome.
0: Hit him up.
15: Yeah,
0: shoot him a DM.
15: We might hit him up. This is called like Straw's Vault or something. Maybe we'll have to try and get me hit him up. You hit him up. You're the producer. Get him on the show next week. Come on.
0: Reach out
15: to the Jays.
0: You can make some card content, man.
15: Yeah, we should. But, shout out to this guy, life-changing money, man. Life-changing money for this fella. So he gets my bronze.
0: My silver goes to the bow on the FIFA World Cup. We can finally close the door on that and enter the new soccer season. You ask me, what's the bow on the World Cup? It's been done for what, like a month now? FIFA handed down suspensions to multiple Argentinian players after their antics after they lost the World Cup final. Leandro Paredes, one of the players who actually threw a punch directly after the final whistle, was suspended 10 games, a full year for Argentina football. Another player was handed a 7-game ban. And then Thiago Almada, who used to play for Atlanta United, was given a 1-game ban as well. So just some despicable actions from Argentina in that final, finally being punished. And, the new soccer season has started this week.
15: So can we all get off the bandwagon how FIFA caters?
0: Yeah.
15: Caters? Yeah.
0: Yeah.
15: We're done with that now?
0: Yeah. Yeah.
15: Fantastic.
0: I think that's it.
15: Fantastic. My silver, giving it to the Blue Jays down at the Trop, man. I mean, what they were able to do the last couple of games, like, you gotta hand it to them. We were waiting for the slug to return, and the Toronto Blue Jays did just that. They belted 7 home runs in 3 games down at the Trop, 13 extra base hits as a whole. And over the course of that 3-game span, a 159 WRC plus. Tiny sample size. I get it. I understand. But, man, was it still good to see. And was it great to see Kaz Okamoto hit 2 in the series and kind of get his stroke back. Man, was it good to see Daz Cameron show off his bat speed and smack one 440 feet, showing us a little bit of what he can do. And Alejandro Kirk continuing to be the steady presence at the plate and showing that he still has that pop we saw periodically last year. And he's a man. He's got what? I think it was 7 of his last. He's got 7 home runs in his last 8 games against the Tampa Bay Rays. Big series for the Jays as a whole, and it was a big series for the bats and the power to finally arrive. It gets my silver.
0: My gold was the exact same as your silver. What's that Shaq meme? I was unfamiliar with your game. I was unfamiliar with the Blue Jays' game in this series at the Trop. You mentioned it before, a massive start from Shane Bieber, who really looked like he found his stuff, was able to locate well on that outside corner, over 100 pitches. But in the series, 7 home runs after hitting just 2 in that 7-game home span, 21 runs, 38 hits, and a lot of men left on base as well. So probably my favorite series and the biggest series of the year from a Blue Jays perspective, obviously, and a rightful gold.
15: Absolutely. And they're in New York. We'll see if they can continue to build off that momentum. Also in New York, getting my gold, our boy Keegan Mathison. I'm sure he doesn't mind me sharing this because he took to Twitter. He took to Twitter, and I think that allows me to talk about it. He said, good off day in New York. Has a photo of him drinking a beer beside him, a glass of wine, with a picture accompanying a hand with a ring on it. Whoa. Our boy Keegan Mathison popped the question. Looks like she said yes, and he is an engagement. So shout out to him, Keegan Mathison. It's funny. He quote tweeted and said, I realized too late yesterday that you can't hide a ring box in your pants pocket. In that moment of panic, I told her I needed to bring my laptop bag with me all day because I heard the Blue Jays might make a trade. Thank God she doesn't like baseball. The deadline was weeks
0: That's
15: ago.
0: That's unreal. That's unreal.
15: It's a great little story there. So shout out to our guy.
0: That's so nice,
15: Keegan,
0: man.
15: Mathison, newly engaged man. Welcome to the club, pal. Welcome
0: there you go.
15: To the club.
0: There you go.
15: Yeah, shout out. So Keeks gets my gold. Don Padula comes up next.
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2: Still extremely slow on the eastbound 401 because of problems in the collectors past Dixie. Vehicle fire cleanup, 3 left lanes remain closed, and then solid all the way across towards Kiel and the Express. 2 right lanes are also blocked with a collision. West 401 building from Kennedy all the way across to the 404 and then right out towards the 427. North DVP, Gardner West all filling in. Adelaide and Simcoe Street had crews on scene for a collision. 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
15: Game Play continues on TSN 1050. It's Mike DiStefano filling in for Matthew Cause. Had a couple of NFL preseason games last night. Got a few more on deck tonight as well. The Bills, you could listen to their preseason game tomorrow afternoon, 1 o'clock kickoff. They're taking on the Cleveland Browns. You can listen to it on TSN 1050. To join me to chat about the NFL, some futures, and a little bit of MLB betting as well. It is my good friend Dom Padula. What's going on, Dom?
16: Not much. Trying to enjoy what's left of this beautiful weather so far this summer. Obviously winding down, NFL season right around the corner, but trying to get out for a little bit before we lock ourselves inside for a few months and have a steady dose of the NFL here.
15: Don't act like you haven't already locked yourself in, trying to find every edge you possibly can before the league year starts. We're 19 days away from the start of the NFL season, Dom, and if I know you, you've got yourself a plethora of futures bets that you've been making over the last couple.
16: Yeah, I have. And you know what? I like to use this time, especially with preseason and all the training camp news, sort of see what's going on around the NFL. You know, obviously a ton of position battles. This year has been a little bit different in terms of the quarterback position. I think we have a pretty good idea of some of the week one starters. Looks like as long as they're healthy, Deshaun Watson is going to get the start in Cleveland. Kirk Cousins is going to be the week one starter in Las Vegas. Kyler Murray, obviously being brought in by the Vikings, he has the edge there in Minnesota. But, you know, still a lot of position battles. And, you know, I think one of the tough parts about this time of the year is all the injury news, obviously. You know, guys getting sidelined. You always try to find that balance in fantasy drafting and in playing NFL futures, trying to avoid some serious injuries. We obviously saw what happened with Jordan Tyson for the Saints. He goes down with an injury. Popular pick to win Offensive Rookie of the Year throughout the summer. And, you know, you got a ton of preseason games this week. It looks like we're going to see a bunch of the ones at least briefly and then some twos and threes at each position. And so, you know, you hope if you've got a futures bet locked in that your guys could stay healthy. And if you're, you know, you got fantasy drafts around the corner. You're sort of in that watch and waiting game as some of these position battles play out and you look to lock in your roster in drafts.
15: With Dom Padula, you talked about Jordan Tyson going down with injury. He was someone who was kind of a sexy Offensive Rookie of the Year pick. Fernando Mendoza was also somebody who was obviously the number one overall pick in the draft, pretty high up in terms of his odds to win Offensive Rookie of the Year. But if he's not starting, and if he's not the starting quarterback week one for the Vegas Raiders. Is that a play that you still would recommend, or is there maybe some more value on the board elsewhere?
16: Yeah, it's interesting. I think at this point in time, it's a watch and wait situation. You know, these quarterbacks, you know, not only is Vegas going to be a tough place to play this season, you know, just based on the division and the fact that they're hitting the reset button again and building a new foundation from the bottom up. But, you know, obviously Mendoza is going to have to compete behind Kirk Cousins. And, you know, all of the talk in the offseason was about the fact that they wanted to sort of let him learn on the fly. You know, the organization, GM, obviously new head coach Kubiak there, and Tom Brady being a guy that, you know, he waited and learned for his rookie season behind Drew Bledsoe. I think, you know, all of the people that are involved in the Raiders organization have stressed a watch and wait and learn on the fly approach. And so you would expect, as long as Kirk Cousins is healthy, that Mendoza is going to be on the bench. And, you know, maybe as the season progresses, whether it's an injury or they decide, look, we want to give him some opportunities, Mendoza might get a shot later in the year, but they gave him some reps with the ones at practice, and obviously he got the start in yesterday's preseason game and struggled a little bit. And, you know, a lot of people, because Clint Kubiak has been hesitant to name Kirk Cousins as week one starter, have sort of said maybe they've sort of changed their opinion. Maybe Mendoza might start earlier rather than later. I still think it's a wait-and-see approach from a betting perspective. I wouldn't think, just based on the fact that Kubiak doesn't want to say Cousins is his week one starter, that anything has changed, especially after, you know, at different levels of the organization, they've been telling us what their plan is all along. And when you look at the rookie of the year market, you got a couple of running backs there. Obviously, Jeremiah Love, third overall pick in Arizona, expected to get some serious reps right away as long as he's healthy week one. And then Jadarian Price in Seattle. Zach Charbonnet is coming back from an injury. I mean, right now, Price's number one competition is George Halani. And I think, you know, as long as Price is healthy, he's going to get a lot of opportunities to run the ball there. You know, obviously that offense, we saw Sam Darnold take a step forward last year with JSN, and they acquire Rashid Shaheed. But, you know, that's going to be a run-first offense, especially with a new coordinator there in Clint Kubiak moving on to the Raiders. So I look at these top three choices, and at those prices, you know, they're all 6-1 or shorter. I'm not, you know, rushing to bet any one of them. Deshaun Stribling, I wrote about, he was he's a fifth choice right now at 15-1. You could have found him as high as 150-1. I wonder, with so many options that are 20-1 or longer, when we get to week one and we sort of see, you know, how these position battles shake out, is there a player like KC Concepcion that has a really strong start to the season at 20-1? Denzel Boston there. Obviously, Jordan Tyson was the hot pick in the preseason, but now he's out 2 months. So he's a pass for now. But there's a lot of options there. I mentioned the move for Stribling from 150-1 to 15-1 in a couple of weeks. A lot can change in the next month. And, you know, if you could have Mendoza at 10-1, maybe it's tempting. But, you know, at plus 550, I'm not really rushing to bet any of those top four choices. I just don't think there's enough value there for the risk.
15: In conversation with Don Padula, is there a team total over you are rushing to bet on? Is there a team that you're much higher on than the markets, and conversely a team that maybe you're a little lower on than the market suggest?
16: A little higher than the market. I'm looking at the Dallas Cowboys right now, and again, I think, you know, as long as they could stay healthy these next 2 weeks, I'll probably add a position on their win total. I think, you know, their offense, we saw what they were capable of in year one under Brian Schottenheimer last year. You know, Dak with CeeDee Lamb and George Pickens, Javonte Williams, they have a lot of pieces there in Dallas. And if they're healthy, I think they could put up big numbers again. Obviously, I love the addition of defensive coordinator Christian Parker. Their defense can't be any worse than it was last year. But I look at the rest of the division, I'm not convinced that Washington's ready to take a big step forward this year. I think the Giants, obviously, still have some concerns there, especially when it comes to, you know, can Jackson Dart and Cam Scadaboo and Malik Nabers, could they all stay healthy for a full season? I think that's going to be an ongoing question mark. And then with the Philadelphia Eagles, new offensive coordinator, new offensive line coach, no A.J. Brown. They're sort of in transition there. A lot went wrong for them last year. If Dallas can take a step forward and the Eagles are still where they were last year, maybe take a small step back, I think that opens the door for Dallas, obviously, with a much more manageable schedule in the watered-down NFC East and the NFC in general. And then if there's a team that I'm lower on than market, I think it's probably going to be the Atlanta Falcons. You could still bet under 8.5 wins. I think you could look at 7.5 and 6.5 at plus money, some decent value there, especially knowing that, you know, you could, as the season progresses, if they are having success, you could potentially, you know, bet against them in games, or, you know, if they start slow, maybe the numbers move as the weeks progress. But, you know, Tua is not inspiring. Michael Penix is coming back from injury. Quarterback position is a major question mark. And I think, you know, with that defense, as many holes as it has, I get it. The NFC South is, you know, pretty bad, and everybody loves Bijan and Drake London, and those guys are talented players. But if they're missing a quarterback and their defense looks absolutely terrible on paper, it's hard to imagine the Atlanta Falcons not taking another step back this year. And so I think if there's one team to identify that I'd like to take the under on their season win total right now, it's going to be the Atlanta Falcons.
15: Yeah, I like that bet a lot. I mean, bad defense coupled with a bad quarterback equals not very good thing. So sorry to the people in Atlanta. Not a lot of faith in that team heading into this upcoming NFL season. I want to get your thoughts on what's going on in the CFL. We saw a game last night where the Alouettes just absolutely crushed the Ottawa Redblacks. And I'm going to pose it to you this way, Dom. What would give you more confidence the rest of the way? Backing the Alouettes to cover in every single game the rest of the way, or backing the Red Blacks or fading the Red Blacks to fail to cover the rest of the way? Which one would give you more confidence? How bad this Red Blacks team is, or how good this Alouettes team is?
16: Yeah, you know, it's interesting because I think, you know, with the way that you pose that question, the Red Blacks, when they're facing Hamilton later in the year, the spread's not going to be as inflated as it was last night, when Montreal was a 13.5 point favorite, biggest favorite so far this season. So I would say I'd rather fade the Red Blacks. I mean, they've been the easiest team to fade this season. And it's not just straight up on the money line, although that was profitable earlier in the year. The last 5 weeks, they failed to cover every single time. I think it's 4 straight double-digit losses now. And, you know, you look at a game last night, they score the first touchdown. The number goes from 13.5 to 8.5. I was doubling down on Montreal, and that game wasn't even close. One of the most lopsided games of the season. I think with where the Red Blacks are right now, there's not much reason to expect them to be better week in and week out. You know, they've made some changes coaching staff-wise. They've released some players from their secondary. You know, maybe as NFL training camps go on, if there's a player or two that are cut, you know, you almost think, can they convince someone to go to Ottawa? I don't think that's the case, especially when a team can join a top contender like Edmonton, Saskatchewan, or Montreal. So I'm willing to fade the Red Blacks. I noticed that this afternoon, FanDuel added a market. They've got the Red Blacks to go 0-18 at 15-1 odds. Oh. I played it. I think it's a decent number, especially knowing going forward here, if they're going to be a big underdog in a lot of these games, you're going to have a chance to, you know, at least hedge against that rest of season position. So at 15-1, I think Red Blacks to go winless is a good bet. And I already bet BC -4.5 for next week. And that's a number I'm going to keep an eye on as more people start to realize the opportunity that comes with betting against Ottawa.
15: Oh, that team is just so garbage. There's a lot of people in the city of Toronto that are grinning. A lot of Argos fans, obviously, with Ryan Dinwiddie jumping ship going to Ottawa. Him starting off 0-10. It's not a good look. Not a good look, and you're right. It's a team worth fading right now. 15-1 to not win a game this year. It's tempting. It is definitely a tempting bet. Dom, appreciate the time. As always, pal, we'll chat again soon.
16: Thanks for having me. Have a great weekend.
15: Absolutely. You as well. Dom Padula, TSN senior betting analyst. Yeah, I watched a bit of that game last night, and two things that I come away thinking. One, Davis Alexander, runaway MOP. Like, this guy's absolutely going to win the MOP. I think he's like minus 200 now on FanDuel. He's unbelievable. What him and Tyson Philpott have done this year in Montreal is exceptional. And the Ottawa Redblacks, just a terrible football team. A terrible football team. And fading them the rest of the year is going to be a profitable thing, I would imagine, especially after what I saw last night. So knowing that next week it's just 4.5 points for BC, like Nathan Rourke against the Redblacks, yeah, I'm also going to be

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18: Sound of the day, sound of the day. Here comes the sound of the day.
19: For today's sound of the day, we'll go to Bengals camp. Joe Burrow, tired of saying, yeah, we'll win next year. We'll win next year. He thinks this has to be the year for the Bengals.
20: I'm trying to put it out into the world. I'm trying to manifest it. I'm trying to show our guys the urgency that I have and that I want us to have as an organization to go and make it happen. You can keep pushing it down the road, or you can talk about it now and say this is the year. And you know, I'm tired of saying next year, next year, next year. This is it. Your life is too short to keep pushing things down the road, and I'm trying to instill some urgency and some intensity in everybody to go and be great every day and try to go make it happen.
19: The Cincinnati Bengals are currently 22-1 to win the Super Bowl. So I wouldn't say that it's a team that people are expecting to win this year, the way that Joe Burrow is. But you gotta love the confidence. Definitely gotta love the confidence in the kid. You gotta at least say it in the room that you're gonna win. And when you're Joe Burrow, when you're at this point in his career, that's what you're striving for. Went to a Super Bowl early. Remember, went to that Super Bowl against Stafford and the Rams, and you know, almost, you know, it was a close game. Like, that thing ended within a one score game. You know, he did his best. Aaron Donald just kind of blew up that opportunity for him to be a Super Bowl champion early in his career, but he hasn't been able to get back. They haven't been able to, you know, have much semblance of postseason success really over the last couple of years either. So Joe Burrow, it's getting to a point where he believes, like, hey man, like, it's go time. I don't know though. 22-1, not a bet that I'll be placing. I don't think the Bengals are among my top quarterback, or

0: my top Super Bowl favorites this season. Maybe Burrow plus 900 to win MVP, though. I think that's possible if he could stay healthy. I mean, he's shown that he could be an elite quarterback when he's healthy. He's a top five QB in the league. If he could stay healthy and if they can win games and put themselves into Super Bowl contention, maybe plus 900 is the more value play with him at quarterback to win the league MVP. Tomorrow, you got the Boatmen. They're taking on the Hamilton Tiger Cats. It's a big game, the C&E game down at BMO Field. I'm laying the points on the Boatmen tomorrow. I'm taking the Argos minus 4.5. I think they pump Hamilton tomorrow afternoon. You can listen to it right here on TSN 1050. You can listen to Mike Miller, too, the head coach of the Argos. He'll join Overdrive at 4:25, Steve Phillips at 5:05, and then Tyler Toffoli will round out the guests on OD. He'll be at 5:30. That does it for me. Have an incredible weekend, guys. Gameplay brought to you by FanDuel. Whatever your game, play it your way on the FanDuel Sportsbook. I'll be back Monday. Overdrive coming up next.
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2: Still have emergency crews dealing with a vehicle fire cleanup on the east 401 collector lanes past Dixie. Three left lanes are blocked. Heavy going northbound on the 404 up through Bloomington Side Road. Another problem looks like a crash. The right lane is blocked. The west Bloomington on-ramp to north 404 has also been blocked. McCowan north of Shepherd. Crews are on scene for a collision and a collision at Woodbine and Girard. 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

0: Best Guy, Mail-In and Friday, Kim Taddy and Dave Peschuk. The definition of Mail-In and Friday. We're back together.
1: The postman.
0: Yeah. We always deliver on Mail-In and Friday.
1: Yes, indeed.
0: Yeah. None of those boxes right to the front door.
1: Yeah, I've had some real problems with deliveries lately. Guys just delivering stuff to the guys across the street instead of my house. It becomes a problem.
0: One of my favorites is the delivery attempt failed. It's like, no, there was no attempt. Because I'm in the building, you didn't call up, you didn't go through security, no attempt.
1: I know what you mean. And then if you get like an Amazon thing, they'll send you the photo of the alleged package on your alleged front door, and then you point out, that's not my front door. But then you try to figure out, well, whose front door is that? So you're walking around to your neighbors, like, is that, kind of looks like, it's a very blurry photo generally, because it's generally like a nighttime delivery, so the resolution's not that great.
0: Just before we launch in, on social media, when you scroll and you see the exploding paint-filled, or whatever that is. I could watch that for hours.
1: That's pretty good. Yeah. There you go.
0: Yeah.
1: Hopefully that's not what is being delivered to my neighbors.
0: Overdrive is brought to you by FanDuel, bringing you more ways to play your game your way. So coming up on the broadcast today, the Argos are at home to the Cats tomorrow night. Big game for the Argos. Back-to-back home games. Ooh. So Mike Miller will be by, the head coach of the Argos. After that, Yes Guy, No Guy at 4:45. At 5:05, Steve Phillips talking about the Jays, among other things. Vladdy is back. The Jays are in New York against the Yankees this weekend, and suddenly can't lose a series. I don't want to put any curse on them there, but have won a lot of series against teams in their own division as well. So making some ground up. What's your take on the Jays of late?
1: I mean, there's a little bit of magic in the air, isn't there? A little bit of a team of destiny thing going on here. And I don't know if it's sustainable, Jim, because, you know, this is an offense that has been pretty abysmal most of the season. And yet they go into Tampa, a place that's been a very difficult spot for them to win. They hadn't won a series there since September of 2023, and they nearly sweep it, right? If not for Jesus Sanchez's missteps in left field, truly out in left field, you know, they probably do sweep the series, and they get 21 runs in three games. This from a team that hasn't been able to score for most of the year, and they do it, of course, with their best player, highest paid player, face of the franchise, down in Dunedin doing a rehab stint.
0: Yeah, but he's on his way back, and I was actually surprised to see him do that rehab stint. You would have thought that based on what he had, maybe he didn't have to do it, but I guess better safe than sorry. Tyler Toffoli of the Sharks will be by at 5:30. Is there a more optimistic scene than the San Jose Sharks?
1: Yeah, they're feeling good about themselves, aren't they?
0: Yeah.
1: They really are. And, hey, if you got Macklin Celebrini as your franchise stalwart, a kid that looks like he's got the potential to be the next big thing, the next great thing, why wouldn't you be optimistic?
0: Yep. By the way, our producer today is Kerwin Boutelier. We call him Boots. And Boots has determined that the Leafs have no players heading into a contract year this season. And Boots did his research before the show and tells us no other team in the NHL could say that.
1: Great research, Boots. Not an easy assignment.
0: Oh.
1: But it is interesting that Chyka's kind of lined everything up to, essentially for a lot of the contracts are lined up for 2 years from now, right?
0: That's the window,
1: including
0: now. 2 years.
1: Including number 34.
0: So. Yeah. So, which means that, things have to start off on the right skate blade right from the launch of the season.
1: Or maybe you're rethinking the retool over rebuild, right? Because that's what we were talking about the other day, Batman, is that, you know, everybody's saying, well, what are the expectations this year? And I was saying, fast start would be great, obviously, but to me, the expectations need to be a deep playoff run, because that's been the narrative of the Matthews era, is that, yeah, they get to the playoffs 9 out of 10 times, literally nine years, and then they miss it once, but you've been searching for playoff success, not regular season success. And I think now people are saying, well, if they just make the playoffs, that'll be a success, but you're sort of losing the plot.
0: Yeah.
1: Because the whole thesis of the Shanna Plan era was that this was a team that was a clockwork regular season juggernaut that just couldn't succeed in the playoffs. You know what? If it's supposed to be a team that succeeds in the playoffs, and you like to lower the expectations now, what are you doing? Like, if you're just making the playoffs, that's not really success.
0: No, I totally agree with that. It's a reset to the original premise, was this team was built to go deep, and now it should. I don't want to be talking in the middle of November about the team finding its way.
1: Right.
0: We did exactly. that last year, and it never did find its way.
1: No, I mean, you're supposed to know the way, and you will know the way a lot better if indeed you have Chris Tanev back and healthy, if you have Matthews restored to his, you know, peak powers or something close. Obviously, what we've seen the past 2 years, how much of that was coach-induced, Berube-induced, averaging 30 goals over the past 2 years under Berube, we're going to find out. We'll also find out if he's a declining athlete who just doesn't have it anymore. That could be the case. I personally don't believe that to be the case. I mean, but we have to see it to believe it, right?
0: That's right.
1: But if you get all those things happening, you get a healthy Tanev, you get Radish coming in on the blue line and making a big difference and proving he wasn't just a one-hit wonder in a contract year down in Tampa from which the Leafs decided to pay him big money, $8.5 million over 8 years. If that happens, if you get, you know, get some production from guys, you know, the young guys, Easton Cowan takes a step and Gavin McKenna rolls in and does the things that you hope a number one overall pick can do in a league where teenagers are making impact nowadays, even though he's just 18. If all those things happen, Jim, and then you get something close to prime Bobrovsky, and I understand he's not prime of age anymore, but they're hoping that he can turn around the fortunes that befell him last year when he had a really abysmal year, as did the Panthers at large. If all those things happen, like, what are you doing if not building a team that you think can go deep in the playoffs?
0: I totally agree. And there's a couple of narratives I just don't want to participate in anymore. One of them is finding their way. And the other one is, well, if this guy could produce more, no, it's got to be everybody.
1: Yeah.
0: All the units have to produce. They're not going to hang it on somebody who's, you know, 5 goals off his pace.
1: That's a good point.
0: He's not the reason why this team is, I mean, it has to be everybody.
1: It has to be everybody. And, yeah. and look, for whatever reason last year, they were just discombobulated. I think they lost belief very quickly in each other. And there was just nothing there. There was no spirit to the group.
0: That was tough, wasn't it?
1: It was. It was tough to watch there's so many different things you could point to, from Anthony Stolarz calling out the team in game six to the lack of response in the Marner games, the fact that they had basically a week plus training camp during the Olympic break and then came out absolutely flat after the Olympic break when they still had a chance theoretically to get back in the race. And then I could go on and on. Bottom line was there just wasn't a spirit to that team last year. And we're going to find out, you know, why that was. Basically, the only person that got blamed, Jim, was Craig Berube.
0: Yeah. Yeah.
1: He paid for it with his job.
0: You're right. And the GM got cashed in. So that was done quickly.
1: Yeah. I mean, but I guess Tree Living did too. You're right.
0: Yeah.
1: But I mean, Berube.
0: But that was done immediately.
1: Yeah,
0: so
1: exactly.
0: So there was no time to even analyze. I mean, it didn't work out there.
1: Yeah. They hung it on the coach. So this year we're going to find out. I think it lines up well for Jim Hiller, because this team does have what seems like the profile of a team that can bounce back. And if he can inject, you know, the things that it's lacking with his coaching style, and we'll find out. He's got existing relationships within the room. Morgan Riley's been talking this week about the trust that Hiller built as an assistant coach during the Babcock era. That trust still exists with some of the longest serving Leafs, and that should help Hiller out of the gate, to your point about a fast start.
0: Yeah.
1: Like it's not like a foreign coach that they've never met before. Many of them, maybe some of them haven't, obviously, but, you know, Matthews knows him, Nylander knows him, Riley knows him. And those are important things.
0: I kind of like that. And I hope there is a fast start. And I have to believe that because of all the stumbles in the past, that if there is a fast start, people won't rush to now it's going to work out. They'll understand that it's just a fast start and it doesn't guarantee anything, but it's just sort of an upgrade from where we've been so many times. When Sheldon Keefe was here, you go into November. Is he going to be around? Is he going to get fired? And somehow they catch fire themselves and work it out. But then the playoffs. We'll just leave that alone.
1: Yeah.
0: Yeah.
1: Yeah. We know the record, right?
0: Yeah. It's all there.
1: it's all there and
0: easily recalled.
1: But I mean, that's the thing about, you know, Boots does the research on the fact that nobody's in a contract year this year. That could be good or bad. I mean, sometimes it's good to have guys in a contract year.
0: I didn't say
1: year.
0: Either way.
1: Yeah.
0: You know, maybe there's a reason why nobody else has that to say, but you'd like some transition, but they've made enough transition that you should give it a 2-year watch.
1: But it gives them options, right? It gives them options in terms of moving on. And obviously a lot of this is going to hinge on what kind of a player Matthews still is and whether or not he's the kind of player that sort of can command the direction of a franchise. If he gets back to being a 50 goal scorer who plays like a stalwart defensively, which he can be, then you got to be really hot on extending him as soon as possible and sort of, you know, letting him lead the way. If he indeed is a declining asset who just isn't the same athlete, because we've seen the numbers, like he doesn't skate as fast or he hasn't skated as fast in recent years as he did in his peak. He hasn't shot the puck as hard as he did at his peak. Like, if he's just not the same guy anymore because of all the wear and tear, the, you know, we know about the shoulder and the back and the trips to Germany, or the trip at least, singular, to Germany for a drink from the German fountain of youth that so many athletes like to indulge in. We know all about that stuff, and there's lots we don't know because Auston Matthews doesn't like to share a lot of the other stuff. If he's just not that guy anymore, then you got to rethink this entire operation.
0: So allow some pessimism to creep into your thought process here, but of all the things that the Leafs have going for them, what's the most positive for you? Even if it's like a not even a good start, but what sort of takes you through to better times at some point?
1: Well, I think it's the track record. I mean, this has been a team that's been a regular season juggernaut. Like, we can't forget that. Like, one bad year's happened. Like right. Tampa missed the playoffs. You know, before they went on that cup run, right? That, you know, Tampa had some rough years. I mean, good teams have rough years. This was a good regular season team, Jim, for nine straight seasons, right? Like, they were really good. They could put up points with the best of them. Only a few franchises have got better regular season numbers over that 9 year span. And so I'm willing to believe that, like, last year was a blip that, you know, where a lot of things went wrong and a lot of guys get injured, and clearly there was not a lot of belief in the direction of the head coach, even if that direction was built toward trying to make them a more formidable playoff team from a head coach who has a Stanley Cup ring. And so I'm willing to believe that, you know, with the right direction, with a little bit of luck, because they're going to need injury luck when you got a blue line that's still predominantly 30 plus.
0: Yeah.
1: You're going to need injury luck when you've still got, you know, a number of veteran guys that are going to, you know, you're going to need to play better. And obviously you're going to need injury luck with your best player, theoretically, in Auston Matthews, who has had a lot of bad injury luck during his career. But for all those reasons, I mean, like, I don't think it would be a huge shock if they became a really good regular season team again. Now, what would they do in the playoffs? That's why they brought in Sergei Bobrovsky.
0: Right.
1: Because, you know, if he could be anywhere near the goaltender he was in taking the Panthers to three straight Stanley Cup finals and winning a couple, then suddenly you might have something.
0: Bobrovsky, Nick Paul, people don't know how to win game seven.
1: Nick Paul's that's, another good one.
0: That's
1: yeah.
0: huge. My answer to that question is, what I really like about this team is I look at things that maybe others don't have. If you could have McKinnon, Eyes, and Cowan on your future list, even if you don't keep them, if you were to move one or two of those guys, the return would be phenomenal.
1: Yeah.
0: So to me, that's, and I've said this when we were here a month ago, that's what moves this thing forward, regardless of how the team plays, that is sort of the light at the end of the tunnel, that you've got three guys of that caliber, all developing pretty well. Obviously, Nice is a little further ahead, but McKenna, you know, it goes Nice, Cowan, and McKenna. But, you know, 3 years from now, what do we have? This could be phenomenal.
1: Well, yeah, I mean, you're right. Like, Nyes is bigger and stronger and older, but McKenna's the one with the most talent, right? There's no doubt about that.
0: Yeah.
1: You don't become the first overall pick for nothing, a consensus first overall pick at that. So you're right. That's the other reason. Like, the youth movement, it's not exactly as fulsome as you'd like it to be. You'd like there to be more of those guys.
0: You'd like a defenseman in that group too.
1: Yeah, you'd love a defenseman in that group. And that's been one of the sore points with the developmental staff and the drafting, is that they haven't had one, right? Like, they've needed a next wave defenseman, and they had the Sandin and the Liljegren era where they hoped those guys would be the guy, and that didn't turn out. And now you're sitting there going, we got a lot of old defensemen. We could use some younger ones. They brought in Emil Andre, but that's not exactly a proven commodity yet.
0: Yeah, it could be.
1: Could be. But, yeah, I mean, you'd like to have more youth, and I'm sure John Chyka is going to make it his mission to get more youth, because you can't be going any other direction, really. But, you know, youth is hard to come by if you don't have good draft picks, and if you're going to be a playoff team, it's, you know, you're not going to be getting the number one overall pick, anytime soon.
0: So let's go to the Toronto Fan Survey question. And the question today is, what is your bold prediction for the next year in Toronto sports? What is it?
1: My bold prediction for the next year in Toronto sports is that the Raptors make the NBA final.
0: Ooh, I like it.
1: I mean,
0: like it.
1: And I, look, I'm not prone to hyperbole and rampant optimism, as you know about me.
0: That's a yes guy.
1: Yeah. But I just really like this. I like a lot about this team. Like, I really liked what we saw in the playoffs last year. If they would have gotten anything out of Ingram, you know, they would have beat the Cavaliers pretty handily.
0: Yeah. I don't think they were ever going to beat the Knicks, but.
1: Well, maybe not. No, the Knicks were on an incredible run, and you got to give them all the credit in the world for, to do what they did. Like, it's a bit like the Leafs winning a cup. Like,
0: yes,
1: it's, you know, you're not just shaking off the opponent, and you're not just winning games in the now. You're saddling history, right? You've got the weight of the expectations of a rabid fan base that is, you know, used to heartbreak and prone to skepticism and cynicism even at the first sort of speed bump in any sort of playoff run, and yet they looked at that and said that's a challenge we can absorb, and give Jalen Brunson first and foremost all the credit in the world. I can't tell you the number of NBA coaches, NBA executives that I've talked to over the years that say, oh, he's telling it on himself, he's too small, he can't carry a team. It was Becky Hammond, when she was doing analysis, and she said, you know, he's not that guy, or you gotta have a guy, and he's not that guy. She wasn't the only one that thought that, about Jalen Brunson. They thought he was too small and thought he couldn't deliver in big games and big moments. I mean, you gotta give the guy credit, man. It wasn't just him, but, you know, he was that alpha dog that was obviously the key player. And then, of course, former Raptor OG Anunoby had a pretty big say in things too. So, but I like this Raptors team, Jim. I mean, they play one thing that it's hard to get players to play in the NBA, and that's defense. And I think when you're building from defense first, I think you're building something that is sustainable.
0: The Knicks and the Leafs is a very, very good comparable, in terms of their markets, in terms of, sort of the corporation that they survive in. The amount of money they spend, some of the bombastic people that have run these operations over the years, and a very good comparable, no question about that. My bold prediction would be playoffs, playoffs, playoffs, playoffs. Argos, Jays, Leafs, Raptors. I want all four of them. It's got to be.
1: All right.
0: What are we here for? Got to see the playoffs.
1: Okay. Well, see, I like the idea of Raptors for sure. Leafs, I can buy in.
0: Yep.
1: Argos, I think they're in a good spot, right?
0: Tomorrow night's a huge game.
1: Huge game. But Jays, I mean, as much as we just started the show saying they're on a nice little magic run here, I mean, you look at the fan graphs, the hard and fast analytical probabilities, and there's still like an 80% chance they're not going to make it.
0: Yeah. I know, but they have, at least recently, after the trade deadline with some of the kids added, they have a feel, somewhat of a feel to last year. It's not anywhere near the same. But they are getting production from people that you wouldn't expect from. And some of the mainstays who haven't produced are starting to get it done.
1: Yeah.
0: I like the rotation for sure. I mean, even without Gosman, it's pretty good.
1: Yeah, the pitching's been fabulous. I mean, for Bieber to do what he did yesterday, AK was pointing out on this very show that you have to wonder, all those teams that maybe kicked tires on Shane Bieber, but said, nah, we don't want him, when the price theoretically would have been very low on Shane Bieber, right? Like, at the deadline.
0: Yeah.
1: You wonder if they're saying, man, it would have been nice to have Shane Bieber because, he was great. And I guess that start that he had right before the trade deadline, when he walked six guys, couldn't get out of the first inning. I remember we had Steve Phillips on talking about how that definitely lowered his value, right? Cause there's teams that if anybody was ready to pull the trigger, they had to have a second thought about a guy that couldn't get out of a first inning, couldn't grip the ball or whatever the problem was that particular day.
0: Well, I think a month ago we were here on a Meldon Friday, and Steve was our guest, and we asked him about Bieber, and I think he was talking about a loss of velocity. So when he's back on, I'm going to ask him, what's the difference between now and then? Because clearly, you know, last night's performance was inspirational that way.
1: Yeah. So, I mean, I agree with you. Like, there's a lot to like about what's been going on for the Blue Jays and the pitching first and foremost, no doubt about it. But I'm really fascinated this weekend, Jim, because obviously you're in Yankee Stadium. It's always fun to play a series against the Yankees when it means something. And by all accounts, Vladdy's going to be coming back, right?
0: Yeah.
1: Coming back after having a good night in Dunedin last night. And we all know he's good in minor league ballparks because his great season, the 48 home run season, had some minor league ballparks sprinkled in there.
0: That's
1: due
0: right.
1: to the pandemic, right?
0: Yeah, yep.
1: And so maybe a little stint in a minor league ballpark will be the thing that triggers Vladdy to get back to who, something closer to who he can be. But I also worry, Jim, and I don't know how you feel about this, that when you got things going great and then you sort of inject a new element, and this element is a big element because he's a $500 million man. He's the face of the franchise. And he's also a guy that's been a rally killer this year. Let's face it.
0: I think we're all somewhat positive. In another market, he might be savaged a bit more, because you want it to work out, but there are some startling numbers there where you go, really?
1: Yeah. It's been unacceptable, but on every front, right? The way he's played. So I wonder, it would be, obviously the dream storyline is that, you know, he reemerges.
0: Vlad returns.
1: Yeah. He returns from this little concussion IL break and he's a different guy, you know, he's a better guy.
0: It's home runs at home.
1: Please. I mean, the scary part for me, the thing that you'd be afraid of if you're John Schneider is that, wait a second, my lineup's going pretty good right now. Now I got to put this guy back in who's not going good. Where do I put him?
0: Yeah.
1: So as not to disrupt the momentum.
0: Yeah.
1: And I think that's a real concern.
0: Well, yeah, because it's a 3-game series, so you want to win 2 of them.
1: Right.
0: Yeah, maybe they spot him differently, or maybe he's a DH and doesn't play defensively. Who knows?
1: Well, we'll see. Griff's been saying put him deeper in the lineup. Richard Griffin, whose managerial acumen I respect.
0: Oh, absolutely. Griff's
1: like, put him at 7th.
0: Yeah.
1: And yet, you know, when you talk to the beat guys, Keegan's been in here saying there's no way they're going to do that. Cause I think there's kind of an unwritten rule that you don't do that to your highest paid player, right? Even though I don't know who was the person that put down the unwritten rule. But it feels as though
0: we call that the George Bell rule.
1: Yeah,
0: some of us older people call it the George Bell rule.
1: Yeah, George Bell wouldn't have reacted well if he would have been hitting 7th.
0: You're DHing.
1: Right,
0: you can't play defensively anymore.
1: Exactly.
0: Yeah, but I just won the.
1: Right. I mean, yeah, I was the MVP.
0: Yeah.
1: Right. And it's like, well, defense isn't Vladdy's problem. That's the thing, though. It's like you just—it's the thing about, you know, hitting the baseball hard for distance.
0: Yeah, so the Argos are busy tomorrow night at home to Hamilton. This is a big game for both. Mike Miller, the head coach of the Argos, will join us next in Overdrive. 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Stay with us.
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3: Emergency crews still dealing with this vehicle fire cleanup on the East 401 Collectors Pass Dixie. 3 left lanes are blocked. West 401, just volume delays heading across the city out of Scarborough from Kennedy, right across to the 427. West then on the 403, right at the 407, broken down vehicle blocks the left lane. Southbound McCowan, all lanes are blocked, approaching Shepherd for a collision. And northbound on the 404 at Bloomington Side Road, collision blocks the right lane. There's no shortcut for saving time, but saving money is simple. 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
0: Overdrive in the middle and Friday. Jim Taddy subbing for the regulars, as is Dave Feschuk from the Toronto Star. Our good friend Keegan Matheson reporting at Davis Schneider. Sanchez works in the CFL. Davis Schneider is up. Spencer Arrighetti has been activated. Josh Smith in the IL. Brendan Salucci. Option to triple A. So CFL action tonight. We've got one game on the network. Winnipeg at Edmonton, kickoff at 9:30 tomorrow night. The Argos at home to Hamilton, 7 o'clock at the X, and, Saskatchewan at BC on Sunday night. So the Argos have back to back home games, and who better to speak about that than Mike Miller, the Argos head coach. Mike, welcome. How are you today, sir?
27: Hey, good guys. I appreciate you having me.
0: Our pleasure. How did you get through all those road games? I mean, obviously it's in the, it's back there now, but you had to learn something there.
27: Well, Jim, I'll tell you, just like we told the team, and, we just took them one at a time, and, we control the controllables, and we said, we don't care where the field is, just put the ball down and tell us what's down and distance. So, we just had to focus on execution, and that's what we continue to do. And it's about, being process driven. And just working to get better every day and learning and growing throughout the season.
1: So you're back in, back at home for your second home game here, Mike, and, it's the CNE starting down at the X, big time of year in summertime in Toronto. What's your understanding of the CNE? Have you delved into it at all? And, what are you expecting in terms of the spillover atmosphere for your club?
27: Yes, I have delved into this quite a bit over the last 5 years. We always have to walk through it early morning, and you see them hosing down the streets and the cleanups. But the energy just walking through to go to practice or walking to the train or your car, it's great. No, it's great, and it's hard to stay away from those food vendors. I can tell you that.
0: yeah, greasy stuff.
27: Yeah, exactly. Chicken tenders are out of this world, but, and the spillover, as you mentioned, that we get is great. It's always a great atmosphere game. We love our BMO, and we love our Argo fans, and, it's an energy that we're able to build some momentum, right? I mean, as you mentioned, all the road games that we had, it sure is nice coming home and having that home crowd, and, it sure helped us in the Calgary game. And we're looking for some more of the same tomorrow.
0: Mike, not just because you're here, but my favorite interview is always with the head football coach because you have the overview. So in terms of what you want the team to do and how it's executing that, how would you rate that so far?
27: I think I'm really proud of our team. I'm proud of our coaching staff, the job that they do. I'm proud of our veteran leadership. And then I'm proud of all of our young guys that continue to push forward. We say that we want to play this game smart, fast, and physical. And I believe we've done that. There's some weeks where, you know, there's always going to be some ebb and flow. And we said we have to be able to deal with adversity, and your mental toughness will be tested. But I've been very pleased. I guess, as you know, there's always some plays that you wish you had back, or maybe things didn't go the way we wanted. But it's about moving forward and focusing on that preparation and then our execution.
1: So, Mike, you talk about the plays you'd like to have back. I mean, your quarterback, Chad Kelly, can sling it with the best of them in this league. He's got 18 touchdowns so far. The offense can hum at its best. But, of course, there's also that other side of it, the 14 interceptions. And I'm sure that's got to be a focus that you're trying to improve. I mean, what's the key to sort of finding that balance between, you know, being a team that can gain those big yard, those yardage plays, and also being a team that can take care of the football?
27: Yeah, I think it starts just a team that's going to continue to work to manage game situations is what we always talk about. And ball security is a big part of that. You know, Chad's just an outstanding competitor. He's been through a lot, and he's a generous teammate. He's a, you know, has great vision. His preparation is second to none. And we know that goes through the entire season, starting from training camp. I mean, after every practice, you know, there are always some throws you wish you had back, but, that's a part of growing. That's a part of playing the position. You got to stay confident and, you know, continue to go out and make plays. And Chad does that. As I mentioned, he's just an outstanding competitor. I love working with him. I love the relationship, the communication, and those are things that we just continue to work on and work to improve each week.
0: And the Cats at BMO Field tomorrow night. Clearly, you had a game in Hamilton where you know, with a rule change, you might still be playing, but or without the rule change. But these games are always very important to both sides. What's your take on a Hamilton-Toronto game?
27: Well, yeah, I mean, every game in this league, right? You have your rivalries. And as I tell people, I mean, the last 3 minutes of the CFL really are a game within itself. And I tell my friends and family from the United States, I'm telling you, this game up here, this CFL game, it's an exciting football, and it's well played. You got a lot of talent up here. It's well coached. These other teams are loaded, and Hamilton's no exception. A lot of respect for Scott, and I know a bunch of guys on that staff and their team. They have great talent, and we're looking forward to the challenge. We're excited to get out there and play. We love it coming home to BMO, and I feel like we play in Hamilton all the time. It's unbelievable, but it's great. It's great to have them here and play them here at BMO in front of our fans, and we're looking forward to it. I mean, it's a challenge, and we're definitely something we've worked hard for all week, and we're looking forward to it.
1: Coach, you look up in the standings, and you see that team from Montreal. They win another one going away last night against the Red Blacks. They're 9-1. They score more points than anybody. They got a heck of an attack out there. I mean, you know, how good are they, and how do you go about closing the gap?
27: Well, they're a good football team, no question. They have been a good football team. Jason does a good job. Danny up there, Noel Thorpe. Again, those guys are well coached. They've got a great roster, and they have been a model in the East in recent years. There's no question. But I can easily tell you the answer to that right now is we're only worried about Hamilton, and we'll get to Montreal soon enough. But right now, all our focus remains on the Tiger Cats.
0: I want to go back to your previous answer about the sort of the positive aspects of the CFL. When you're putting your game plan together, when you're talking with your offensive and defensive coordinators, and you're just talking football, what really attracts you to the CFL? Is it the level of creativity, or is it something else?
27: No, I think there's a lot of things involved in it. The creativity is great. I enjoy the bigger field. There's more room to do things. And the talent, there's a lot of talent up here, and it's an aggressive style. It's definitely playing all four quarters, and it's going to test every team's depth and, you know, how week to week, the different challenges that comes with each team. I mean, that exists down south, but there just seems to be a different flavor about it up here. And again, those final 3 minutes, the possession changes. I love the waggling. I mean, it's, you know, I love it. I just think it's a great game, and it's exciting to the end.
1: When you're on a sideline, coach, and you're calling a game in those last few minutes, like, what's the feeling like for you? Does something change in your body? Like, is there more adrenaline shooting through you if it's a close one and it's down to the end?
27: Oh, yeah, absolutely. You know, constantly, if it's a field goal, asking Mickey, our special teams, Mickey Donovan does a great job. And, you know, hey, Mick, where do I need to be for this field goal? Or you're looking at the clock, and then, of course, the timeouts are so valuable, and then the huddle clock moving and making sure we're getting the ball off on the snap. Or if it's the opposite end, we're trying to eat up as much clock as we can. But you got to still try to make that first down, because if not, then the opponent's going to get another possession. And, you know, so there's a lot of focus that goes on whenever you have either side of that coin, so to speak. But, yeah, I mean, the last 3 minutes, I mean, anything can go.
0: Mike, all the best tomorrow night against Hamilton. Thanks for your time.
27: Yeah, thanks, guys. Really appreciate you having me. Anytime.
0: We appreciate you. Thank you. Mike Miller, head coach of the Argos. I don't know about you, but if I'm watching a CFL game, I'm already going to next year and moving the goalpost back and cutting out the 10 yards in the middle of the field. I just wonder. A lot of people don't like it. I'm kind of looking forward to it. I might be odd that way, but I am.
1: I like the direction. I really do. I think, I mean, you gotta move forward, right? Like, I mean, it's like not winning a game on a rouge anymore, you know? Like, I think that was a good move, right? It's like, it makes sense. Like, it was a point of contention to the point of almost embarrassment at times when you explained it to people who didn't really understand the inner workings of the CFL, and you said you can win a game missing a field goal, and people are like, what? Didn't make sense to people, and so you move forward from it, even though it's been a tradition. I think when you kind of, you weigh things with an analytical mind and you say what makes sense and what doesn't, and to your point, like, the more conventional field size, I mean, what can that mean? I think it can mean you can play the game in more places, right? I mean, and that can't be a bad thing, because it's always been a bit weird. You got nine teams, and, you know, I think the current regime clearly sees, you know, if you're sort of reading the tea leaves and looking at the future, you'd like to think there'll be more down the road.
0: Well, I think all businesses would be accused of this. You've got the core, and that's great. The core pays everything. But if you don't add to the core, if you just cater to the core, you're not going anywhere. You've got to bring in, whether it's new revenue streams or new fans. And my line always was, if you have to explain the joke, it's not funny. So if you have to explain the rules, you don't understand the game.
1: That's a good way to look at it.
0: Yeah,
1: yeah, that really is. And that was the way it was.
0: Yeah. Oh, well. When we come back, guess what we're going to do? Going to play Yes Guy, No Guy.
1: Oh, of course.
0: Yeah. See?
1: What else would we do?
0: Absolutely. And Steve Phillips at the top of the hour. Overdrive continues on TSN 1050, the TSN app. Where else is it? Well, it's on TSN 4 and live on YouTube.
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2: Eastbound on the 401 in the collector lanes past Dixie. Good news. All lanes have now reopened. Still jammed from the 410 right out towards Kennedy. West 401 delays as well beyond Kennedy, heading through the 427. Northbound on the 404 Bloomington side road, collision blocks the right lane. Westbound Bloomington on ramp to the north 404 also closed off with the emergency crews. 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
0: Oh, yes, guy. 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That's a deal. So is this.
26: Yes, guy. No, guy.
0: Ladies and gentlemen, by the way, a former boss told me that this contribution to sports broadcasting, yes, guy, no, guy, is legendary. So who am I to argue with him?
1: Oh, he's right.
0: Yeah. Ladies and gentlemen, boys and girls, drivers and passengers, viewers and listeners, time now for Yes, Guy, No, Guy. You all set?
1: Yes, guy.
0: Here we go. Yes, guy, no, guy, number one. The Argos will finish the season with double-digit wins, 9 games left, current record 4-5.
1: I'm a yes guy on that. I like the direction here. I think, you know, we just had Mike Miller on talking about the progression of this team. He's talking about, you know, Chad Kelly and the way, that there's a real belief in him, even though, you know, look, there's been some ups and downs with Chad Kelly as there always seems to be, but I think it is at his best. He can be an awfully great player in this league. And I think, you know, as this season goes on, I have every faith that, you know, he can iron out some of the kinks.
0: I agree. Yes guy for me. So that means they have to go, what, 6-3?
1: Yeah.
0: In their last 9 games. Possible. Very possible. Yes guy, no guy, number two. A bit of cynicism here. A divisional spot is not obtainable for the Maple Leafs. A wild card spot is their ceiling. So yes guy, no guy, a wild card spot is the Maple Leafs ceiling.
1: I'm a no guy on this. I think there's every chance of contending in the division. I mean, you're not that far removed from winning the division. I mean, it's one bad year, right? Like you got to sort of shelve the one bad year that you had. I mean, you know, like unless Austin Matthews is just on the wrong side of, you know, his career here, unless, you know, Chris Tanev isn't going to play any games, which is not the expectation, unless you're really going to be decimated by injuries again. I think there's every belief that this team can be a contender in the Atlantic.
0: I agree. So that's a no guy for me, too. I mean, really, if you come up with the negative storylines and why the team would fail, it would be a complete reversal, or, as you say, Austin Matthews on the other side, and a couple of key defensemen out. But the rest of it, if those things don't happen, it's all positive, isn't it?
1: It should be. I mean, yeah. Look, I mean, there's obviously a doomsayer's plot line where Bobrovsky shows up and he's older than you thought he was, and Tanev can't play, and you got all your 30-year-old defensemen are decrepit. If that happens, then they're really in trouble. They're not making the playoffs.
0: Okay, this is kind of a different one. The Blue Jays can still make the playoffs even if they get swept by the Yankees this weekend. No games against opponents above 500 the rest of the way. Yes guy, no guy.
1: I mean, yes guy. Obviously, yeah. It doesn't make it more likely they'll make the playoffs if they get swept this weekend, but it's not impossible, as we've seen. Like, you know, it a lot depends on how the other teams in the race do. And if they're all losing, then you can lose too. And, you know, so they're right in the thick of it. There's plenty of games left. And as we've seen, you know, the strength of schedule is in their favor. They can still make it if they get swept. Obviously, they're going to not be in the best position if they do.
0: I'm going to go yes guy as well. We agree on everything so far. It's kind of odd that I have to ask this, but yes guy, no guy, Vladdy will hit a home run at Rogers Stadium, Rogers Center, by the end of the regular season, 15 home games left. Do you believe we're even asking that?
1: It's hard to believe. It really is.
0: Crazy.
1: I'm going to say yes guy. He's got to hit one eventually.
0: Multiple.
1: Yeah, exactly. Yeah. Now, the one that you just said, that you said Rogers Stadium, Rogers Center and Rogers Stadium, people are getting those mixed up. The stadium's the place out in Downsview, right, with the rock concerts.
0: Yeah.
1: The center is downtown where the Blue Jays play, but I know there's people going to concerts. They come to downtown. They think the concert's downtown at the center, but it's at the stadium way out in the boonies there. So you gotta be careful with that.
0: Normally I call it the ball yard.
1: There you go. The dome. I like to call it the dome.
0: The ball yard. Yeah. So I agree with you. I think he's going to do it multiple times. Why not? Yes guy, no guy, the Raptors will win at least two rounds in the playoffs if Kawhi is on the roster.
1: Oh, yes guy. I mean, I just told you my bold prediction for the year in Toronto sports is the Raptors are going to make the NBA Finals. And I think, obviously, that's going to require Kawhi being on the roster. I think there's every expectation he will be on the roster when this so-called independent investigation of the Clippers concludes and we find out what punishments or lack thereof are being doled out. But, I really like the look of this team, Jim, and I really like it with Kawhi Leonard as a centerpiece.
0: During the Raptor games, I've got no reason to be negative. I love the team. I love the front office. They do everything right. So I'm going to go yes guy on that one too. I think this is kind of a no-brainer, yes guy, no guy. I'm glad I didn't write it. The San Jose Sharks make the playoffs this upcoming season.
1: Can I be a contrarian here and say no guy?
0: Oh.
1: I could.
0: You could, yes, but would you?
1: I mean, let's think about it though. I mean, last year we had the pillow fight in the Pacific, and how'd they do? You know, they finished fifth in the Pacific in a pillow fight.
0: Yeah.
1: I mean, they did not make the playoffs. Look, they obviously, we're going to have Tyler Toffoli on the show a little later, and I'm sure he believes they're going to make the playoffs. There's a lot of optimism in San Jose, but sometimes, you know, it takes a little longer than you expect to take the step you want to take. And, I mean, you know, Anaheim's not terrible. Edmonton expects to have a better year. The Golden Knights are coming off a run to the final. LA Kings, I'm not as sure about that. They may, yeah. they may

0: That's what happens when you have a guy like that, though, right?
1: Yeah, fair
0: it's
1: enough.
0: A pile on.
1: No, I mean, I'll go yes guy. I mean, I do think he's the guy. Like, he is that guy. I think the Olympics kind of confirmed it for us, where he was among the best of the best, and he was a contributor, not just a passenger, right? And and a value add, not just a guy learning from the best. He was, you know, the peer of the best out there. And even though it didn't go Canada's way, so I think that I'll go yes guy on that. I'm not sure it's a lock yes guy. But I think he's got a great chance to be in that conversation.
0: I'm going yes guy now. And by the way, I said pile on, not pylon.
1: Okay.
0: Okay. Just
1: there you go.
0: Somebody may have heard it
1: good
0: correctly.
1: Point.
0: Yes guy, no guy. The LA Rams will win 14 or more games this season.
1: Whoa, 14. That's like
0: high.
1: Okay. So that's a no guy for me. I'm not going to get that exuberant about the Rams. I do think there is an incredible urge to crown them the Super Bowl champions. They're going to have a home Super Bowl at SoFi Stadium if they indeed make it to the Super Bowl. But it's a long road between, you know, week one and the final Sunday of the NFL season. And 14 wins, I mean, look, the Vegas number for them right now is 11.5 over under. So 12 wins that, 13 wins that, 14 wins that, obviously. But I'd be more inclined to be a little more conservative on that. Matthew Stafford is 38 years old. He may need a little bit of load management. Yep. Aaron Donald, if he comes back, he's in his mid-30s. I mean, he's not going to be playing all the time. They're going to be saving him for spots where he can make maximum impact. So I'm not sure they're going to be a regular season juggernaut. I think they're going to be a team that is going to be incredibly formidable at its best, but they may not always be at their best because of the age factor and various other things.
0: Well, we agree. I think we agree to 95%, which is odd for yes guy, no guy. And those were producer Boots questions. I have my own questions.
1: All right.
0: Yes guy, no guy, right off the top of my head. The Lions in the NFL will have a better season than the Bills.
1: Your team. Your Lions.
0: I was inspired by what you said yesterday.
1: Well, I picked the Lions in the wins pool. That's right. If you weren't here, Karolnik and I did a wins pool. The first overall pick was Naylor, the LA Rams, and I picked the Detroit Lions second, in part because their schedule is among the easiest in the NFL. I believe among the five easiest in the NFL. So I'm a yes guy. I think the Bills have a very difficult schedule, especially out of the gate. Their first five games are really tough. The Lions, to me, have a much easier schedule, even though their coach seems intent on getting everybody injured in training camp, which should concern you, Tatman.
0: Well, I love the coach, but I don't. All in the same sentence because of that.
1: Yes.
0: Doesn't seem to know when to back off.
1: There is no backing off.
0: I know. Well, that's, unfortunately, you have to manage the schedule to get into the playoffs, and I don't know what the phrasing I'm looking for is, but a definite lack of personnel management. Does that make sense?
1: Yeah, they're biting kneecaps all the time.
0: Yeah,
1: right?
0: Yeah, great. Yeah. Yeah. Meanwhile, half the roster's on the injured list.
1: Exactly. That concerns me, but I do think they're, like, schedule strength is so important in this league, and they're a real team. I mean, they're a proven team.
0: Okay. Let's dust off another yes guy, no guy. Well, this is a philosophical one. It can apply to life. It can apply to how we cover teams. We spend way too much time with the history lesson, and we spend way too much time with the projections, and we don't enjoy the now. Does that make sense? Yes guy, no guy.
1: Yeah, yes guy. Guilty as charged. Yep. I think that's probably blame the media on that, right?
0: It's like, the media's fault.
1: It's the media's fault. We're the ones that always bring up the storylines and the historical context. And you're right. Sometimes we do forget to just enjoy the game that you're watching and enjoy the fact that sometimes what you're seeing is something you'll never see again.
0: Okay, I'm going to squeeze one more in. This is sort of a paraphrase of what I said earlier. Yes guy, no guy, Jays, Raptors, Leafs, and Argos all make the playoffs. Are you in on that?
1: Ooh, I'd have to go no guy.
0: Oh.
1: I'm sorry.
0: Disappointing.
1: I know you're hot on that as your big, bold prediction, but I mean, like, to me, the Jays have disappointed all year. And as much as they've caught a little bit of fire here, there's a bit of a spark. I ultimately think it's one of those sparks that's going to fizzle.
0: So it's not legitimate for you.
1: Well, I mean, look at who they've been all year. I don't like to look at, one 3 week stretch here. I want to look at the whole product.
0: But if we're talking Monday and they've defeated the Yankees twice, the Red Sox in Tampa, that's pretty darn good, isn't it?
1: It's good, but it's still, you're still in the thick of a race with a bunch of other teams who aren't that good, and you're still a

0: sub 500 team. Although I guess you could get one. What if you sweep the Yankees, you'd be one game under.
1: Well, we'll see. Top of the hour, we're going to break here. Top of the hour, Steve Phillips, our MLB insider, will stop by. We're going to ask him about Bieber. We're going to ask him about certain projections to the rest of the season. Tyler Toffoli at the bottom of the hour at 5:30. Overdrive continues. TSN 4, TSN 1050, and live on YouTube.
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3: Watch out for emergency crews now trying to clear a stall on the eastbound 401 Express lanes past the Allen is the left lane that's blocked. Westbound 401 Express past Leslie, collision blocks the left lane. Northbound on the 404 still at Bloomington Side Road, collision blocks the right lane. The West Bloomington on-ramps North 404 also blocked. Southbound McCowan, all lanes were closed off approaching Shepherd for a collision. 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
20: It's my birthday. 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It's my birthday.
1: Hour number two, Overdrive on a Friday, Mail It In Friday. Coming up very shortly, Steve Phillips, our TSN baseball analyst, followed by Tyler Toffoli of the San Jose Sharks at 5:30. 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So the Jays in New York for the weekend, and let me look at my notes. Fluharty goes tonight, Cease tomorrow, Soriano on Sunday. So, I mean, there's plenty at stake here. That's the understatement of the year. And they could win this series.
21: Why couldn't they? I mean, the Yankees can't score runs to save their lives right now, and they're anxiously waiting for Aaron Judge to return to action. The word is he's dealing with that rib injury. He's been hitting off a tee, but doesn't feel like he's ready to come back yet. There's been talk that he won't be back until September at the earliest, so you still got another week and a bit until there's going to be an Aaron Judge sighting. And then the question is, what is Aaron Judge coming off a rib injury, Tapman? As we all know, those rib injuries can be very difficult to recover from when you're a power hitter.
1: Yeah, so maybe he loses his home run power because of that.
21: You wonder. I mean, I wouldn't bet against Aaron Judge. Oh. He seems like a bit of a superhuman that just does things that nobody else can do because he's that good. But, look, without him, like, they're absolutely bankrupt on the offensive side of the ball. So that's good news for the Blue Jays pitching and the idea that they're going to have a bullpen game, here tonight. It's not so daunting because they just won one of those. What was it about a week ago?
1: Yeah. No, I mean, it's optimistic. They won 7 series in a row. I don't know what else you could ask.
21: Yeah. Well, make the playoffs.
1: But that's totally possible. And again, you know, that's sort of the subtext is, well, everybody else is bad. Well, so what? And then it's relative.
21: Yeah, you're right. That's exactly it. Who cares? Like, it is, we had that discussion earlier on the show this week, Jim, about the idea that, you know, you expand the playoffs and there's an upside. The upside is there's more markets involved in a race like this. Like, if there wasn't that extra wild card spot right now, Blue Jays wouldn't really be in the playoff conversation, right? The downside is you got a year like this where right now a playoff spot is occupied by a sub 500 team, which isn't exactly like sort of the standard of excellence that you might be looking for in teams that get to go to the so-called postseason.
1: Yeah, I mean, those are great conversation pieces and debates to be held over, a brown pop or whatever. But in terms of the fan base, they're in the playoffs. Good. I'm going. I'm interested.
21: Oh, yeah.
1: I'm interested.
21: No one's going to complain. If the Jays make the third wild card and they're a game under 500 doing it, no one's going to be like, this is shameful. Let's not attend the games. No one will do that. I understand that. But it does kind of make you wonder, like, what is the point of the playoffs if you're letting in sub 500 teams?
1: I mean, I could easily go back to different standards for all sports. But if you want to be entrenched, that's fine. I'm not that guy. I like moving forward. So whatever it is, you take the best advantage of the situation, you make it work, and away you go.
21: Yeah, I'm with you. I mean, it's an opportunity. It doesn't, like, it's like, if you can get in the door, then suddenly anything can happen. And that's the beauty of the playoffs. That's the magic of the playoffs, that, you know, just getting in can be enough.
1: That's right. And sooner or later, one of those teams that scrapes in with a 500 record or less goes on to bigger and better things, and then that debate goes right out the window.
21: Yeah, because you just get hot at the right time, right? Maybe that's the ultimate optimistic storyline about this team, right? That as dismal as it's looked at times, and even the management team that runs the club decided it was dismal enough that they would sell significant pieces at the trade deadline. As much as that's all true, you know, if they can just find a little bit of magic at the right time.
1: They did a pretty good job at the deadline, though, didn't they? I think they did.
21: Well, you I think they did a great job to have Soriano in the rotation now. I mean, he's got incredible potential, plus the additional 2 seasons of contractual control, which is intriguing for a staff that, as we discussed before the trade deadline, is going to need pieces next season if it's going to be a contender again. They did a nice job. But, I mean, there's no doubt they could really use Jeff Hoffman right now. I mean, you're right?
1: Yeah, except for the history lesson. I kind of think it's better for both that he moved on, don't you?
21: Well, I mean, we'll find out. Like, you know, it's the bullpen. There's been moments where the bullpen's looking a little undermanned, Jim. Let's not forget that.
1: Yeah.
21: A little gassed out.
1: Joining us now on the Maple Toyota Hotline, Steve Phillips, our TSN baseball analyst. Steve, welcome. How are you?
0: I'm doing great. Good to be with you guys.
1: Our pleasure to have you. In terms of the Bieber performance last night, I mean, what can we read into? I mean, that's pretty optimistic. What was your read on what he was doing and how long he's come in about a month's time?
0: Yeah, I mean, that looks like Shane Bieber again. And, you know, obviously it's taken him some time, longer than I think most of us expected, considering that, you know, we first found out he wasn't feeling well right at the end of the season and after the World Series last year. But for him, it's not about velocity. It's about being able to locate, right? There's control and then there's command. Now, there was a game earlier this year, he didn't have any control at all. Usually he has pretty good control, but he can still get in trouble without locating where he wants. And what we find now is he is throwing strikes and he's throwing them in the strike zone where he wants to throw them. Or he's starting pitches in the strike zone and then breaking them out of the zone, getting hitters to chase. It looks like vintage Shane Bieber right now.
21: Hey, Steve, we were just talking the other day about how you wonder if teams that were considering Shane Bieber at the trade deadline, teams that were needing help in the starting rotation and probably liked certain aspects of Bieber, you know, the Cy Young resume and, you know, what he can be at his best, but were turned off by the fact that in the start before the trade deadline, he had the 6 walks and couldn't get out of the first inning. And that was obviously disconcerting to a lot of people. Do you think anybody's got a little bit of regret that, hey, man, he's back to who he was. We should have traded for him.
0: Yeah, I do. I think there will be. But I also think that they'll look at it and say, listen, based upon what we knew at the time, we just couldn't pull the trigger on it. And we had to go in a different direction. Remember, there were a lot of starting pitchers available at the trade deadline, more than you would have thought, considering it felt like it was a bit of a seller's market. And yet there were quite a few starters that teams could go out and get. And that might have been more predictable. Now, you know, there's upside with him, and certainly we're starting to see that right now. But I also can understand that if it were me, I'd be like, okay, well, at the time, all we knew was what we knew, and it didn't look great. And so, and sometimes, you know, from the Jays' perspective, sometimes the best trades you make are the ones that you don't make. And it feels like that in the case of Shane Bieber.
1: I think we should talk about Vladdy. He should be back on the weekend. Had the minor league game the other night to work his way back off concussion protocol. But I don't want to, like, zero in on him too much. I want to zero in on his numbers. I mean, if you're looking at a baseball player, what he contributed over the past, certainly last year, and what he's contributing this year, have they been, in your opinion, have they been able to sort of at least erode some of that difference?
0: Yeah, the batting average is okay. The on-base percentage is okay. But, you know, he's a run producer. He's not a run scorer. He's not a table setter. He's a guy that should be driving in runs. And so when he doesn't do that, it's a big hole in the lineup. You know, it's, you know, runners should be in scoring position when they're on first base. He should be in scoring position when he's standing at home plate. And we haven't seen that Vladimir Guerrero Jr. necessarily that much this year. And so, at times, you know, he does do things to spark the team. What I loved was, you know, some of the him crossing home plate and the energy and celebratory nature is what we saw from him last year when he was so passionate about things. But, you know, it's hard when you're struggling to be overly passionate, you know, and except in like a singular moment. But, you know, we've not seen that same energy from him, not because he doesn't have it, just because it's hard to show it when you're feeling bad about yourself.
1: So there's that stat of you know, no homers at home field. Is there anything that you're seeing in him that inspires you to believe that this story could change positively for him, or does it just, in your mind, go on the same track the rest of the season?
0: Yeah, you know, it's the only thing that gives me hope is the back of the baseball card. You know, because generally I believe that over time, you know, players will have some slumps. They'll have some times where they're not quite themselves. But at the end of the year, as we get there, they tend to get to the back of the baseball card. And so, listen, he's got a lot of what, you know, we talk about regression toward the mean, where guys fall back. If they're red hot, they're going to fall back a little bit. He has progression toward the mean. Like, he's got a lot of hot streaks left. And so it can happen. And sometimes the break that he's taken right now to sort of clear his head can be just the thing to give him, you know, a different way of feeling when he gets in the batter's box. You know, something, remember Michael Jordan had what, 103 degree fever and wasn't feeling good the day he put up whatever, 100 points, 80 points, whatever it was. And so, you know, sometimes you're not feeling great. You focus more on that than over obsessing about what you're doing. And it allows you to just go out there and play. And so maybe there's a case where that could happen for him.
21: Steve, if I would have told you back in April that we'd be in late August, the Jays would be heading into Yankee Stadium, a half game out of a playoff spot, and the lineup would begin Brett Bateman, Nathan Lucas, Alejandro Kirk, Jesus Sanchez, what would you have said to me?
0: Yeah, I would have thought like Ozark, the series with the Bateman leading off. There was like an Ozark series. I definitely wouldn't have thought that this was a lineup for the Jays to make a run back into the playoffs. And it's just been such an odd season. I mean, so many things have gone differently than what we would have anticipated. Why shouldn't it be odd to finish this year too? You know, I'm looking at the potential for a 5 or 6 way tie,
21: yeah,
0: which I would love to see the computer that's going to blow up when it tries to figure out like the tiebreaker for that. And how we're going to do it without playing any, you know, game 163s to qualify to see who gets in. So, you know, it's just such a weird season. And you know, I tell you what, I honestly think Ross Atkins did as good a job this year as he did last year when they went to the World Series. I do. I think that every time they had somebody go down this year, he found somebody, right? Patrick Corbin, for a period of time, plugged holes for them. And, you know, he's plugged holes in the bullpen. He makes the deal for Edmundo, or for Sosa. He makes the deal for Lennon Sosa. So he makes the deal, for Josh Smith. He just kept finding pieces just to keep plugging the leak in the dam, hoping that at some point, you know, they patch everything up and they could start to make a run. And so I give him a lot of credit for what he's done this year. You know, even though the results don't look like we thought they could, I think that he's at least kept them afloat.
1: So, you know, just following that up, based on, you know, whether it works out into a playoff spot or not, nobody's predicting a World Series appearance. Does this season make it more difficult to assess what you have, or does it actually make it easier?
0: Yeah, that's a good question. I mean, what they have is going to have a lot of money coming off the books. But we don't know the new rules. And I think, you know, in some ways you don't know exactly what you're going to get next year. You know, for Vladdy, you know, he's the kind of guy that, you know, you felt like, okay, well, at least I know what he's going to be in the middle of my lineup. In his late 20s, you know, he's in the prime of his career. I know he's going to play to those numbers in the back of the baseball card. You know, Clement's going to put the ball in play. Alejandro Kirk is who he is. But when so many guys don't perform exactly the way that you thought, you know, you can think, well, they're all going to bounce back next year. But then what you have to also take into account is some of the guys who played great this year might take a step backwards next year. And so you can't assume, and the GMs get caught in this, oh, my underperforming player is going to play better next year, therefore we're going to be better. But what about your guys who played maybe beyond what you expected and they fall back some? You have to keep adding talent to your roster. And so I think they're going to have an aggressive offseason like what they had last year.
21: Steve, Jesus Sanchez back in the lineup tonight, but as a DH, in the cleanup spot because they like his left-handed bat. Obviously, after the foibles in Tampa that cost the Blue Jays a chance of sweeping that series because he couldn't catch the ball out in left field in that strange environment known as Tropicana Field. I mean, it's not obviously just Tropicana Field that has held this guy back defensively. He, by a lot of metrics, he's been one of the worst defenders in the outfield in baseball. I mean, do you think it's kind of like curtains for him as a fielder after something like that, or can you kind of reintegrate him on the defensive side of the ball even after something that catastrophic?
0: So, you know, you have to consider the stadium in which, it, you know, he's not the first one to have difficulty tracking the ball on the roof there. And, you know, with certain lighting outside, it does make the roof a little translucent and hard to track the baseball. That being said, other players were able to do it. And that's what pregame is for, to be able to make sure you're able to do it. So it comes down to, you know, fighting yourself back into the trust circle. And I think right now, probably John Schneider's like, yeah, I don't mind putting him in and DHing him, but I don't really love putting him in the outfield. But, you know, at some point, Vladdy's back. He might only need to be able to DH for a few days. Oh, Springer's, you know, only able to DH for a few days. And so, you know, he's going to have to find his matchups. I don't expect Sanchez to get a lot of time in the outfield, though, moving forward.
1: I just want to backtrack on Vladdy. It's kind of a listener-viewer question. You know, based on your past and dealing with star players, would you ever consider dropping Vladdy in the batting order?
0: So, I mean, I would consider it, and I think there are times when it's appropriate to do it. I might give him a shot to see what he looks like coming back from clearing his head right here after the concussion and see if there's something better that that comes out of it. But if not, then, yeah, I think that, and I would suspect that he would take it like a man and understand that, you know, John Schneider's doing what he thinks is best to try to win. And in the end, the bottom line is, and David Price had it in his locker when he came to Toronto, and he brought it with him from Tampa through Detroit to Toronto, if you don't like it, play better. He had that note in his locker. If you don't like it, play better. If you don't like being moved down the lineup, I got an idea. Hit. Right? Hit better. And you know, I think that's it. And so I think John Schneider will do what he thinks is the right thing to do to win. My guess is he'll give him a shot back in the, you know, his normal spot in the lineup for a little bit when he comes back to see how he's doing and then decide from there which way to line it up.
21: They bring up Davis Schneider, Steve, from Buffalo. He's a guy that, you know, has had moments as a guy that looks like he could be useful for the Blue Jays, but he spent a lot of time in the minors. When you look at him, like, is there upside there still, or where do you sit with the Davis Schneider experiment?
0: Yeah, I think he's a solid utility guy, who can give you a quality at bat. You know, can play multiple positions and he's adequate at those. But I don't think he's more than that, but, there's a place for him, you know, on a team. Really, any major league team, there's a spot for him to be able to have versatility defensively, versatility offensively, and have options where you can move him back and forth a little bit. He has certainly been on the highway for sure, back and forth this year. But they do have a lot of utility type players right now. You think about Josh Smith and Ernie Clement and Davis Schneider and Lennon Sosa and, you know, you go down the list and McAdoo. They've got a lot of guys that can play a lot of different positions, and therefore it allows John Schneider to work the offensive matchup to put the offensive players he wants in the lineup and know that he can work out a defensive configuration that works.
1: So Keegan Mathison, our good friend, has just put out there that Vladdy will return to the lineup tomorrow. He's passed the concussion protocol. So three games in New York. Steve, you probably sat down and looked at this. How do you think this plays out for the Jays?
0: Well, I mean, they've done a really good job taking, you know, winning the series, you know, with Boston and Tampa, New York. So, you know, try to win the series is the goal. I mean, you don't have to go in there and think you have to sweep, but just win the series. And, you know, in the end, I mean, you know, just us guys talking, don't get swept because you're going to head into the final month of the season with the easiest schedule in baseball. Have some momentum when you're doing that. You know, take two out of three against the Yankees. Ideally, I'd love to win the Sunday game to get that momentum moving forward where they, you know, the schedule lightens up on them some and they can make this run. So, and they played well enough to think that that's possible to take two out of three from the Yankees.
21: Steve, when you talk about the easiest schedule in baseball, obviously we've been going over that. Like, there's no teams that are over 500 on the docket going forward here after the Yankees series. Is there a danger though that you kind of get lulled into a sense of complacency that, hey, oh, it's home free now. We don't have to play anybody that's any good. And maybe you underperform against those underperforming teams.
0: Yeah, absolutely. I mean, here's the other thing to remember. Other teams' schedules are easy because they're playing the Blue Jays, who are under 500, right? So, I mean, it's not like, you know, we can say, oh, the Jays' schedule is easy. Other people can say, oh, we got Toronto on there. They're, you know, three games under 500. So, you know, my view would be catch Boston, right? Forget about who's around us. Let's put a target out in front of us. Let's go get the Red Sox in this thing. Let's become the second wild card team. And do it by focusing on winning this pitch in this inning in this game, and then win the next pitch in this inning in this game. And just keep focusing one pitch at a time. Don't think about winning. Think about winning a pitch. And then, you know, but with the target that it's not like we don't need to beat out Cleveland or Seattle or Minnesota. We're catching Boston. I think that's got to be a theme that they're talking about.
1: Steve, thanks for your time. Really appreciate it.
0: You're terrific, guys. Thanks very much. Have a good weekend.
1: You too. Thank you. Steve Phillips, our baseball insider. Steve Phillips joined us on the Maple Toyota Hotline. It's time to Toyota. 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That's really it. Just step by step, pitch by pitch, just slow everything down.
21: Yeah.
1: I mean, really, at this time of the year, unless you're entrenched somewhere and, you know, unless you're the Dodgers or you know, Tampa, maybe even Tampa has to worry. You got to keep winning.
21: You do.
1: There's no time to take any weeks off.
21: Yeah, and I just think like the quality of the opponent hasn't really been the issue in a lot of cases, right? Like they've done well against good teams. I mean, like you say, well, you got six games coming up against Baltimore, but Baltimore's only a game and a half behind you, right? Like you're not much better than Baltimore. They got a three game series against Detroit. Well, you're a game ahead of Detroit, but Detroit has a plus 82 run differential, which suggests they're a pretty good team that just has underperformed its underlying numbers. So it's not like it's like, obviously they do have, you prefer this schedule over a murderer's row of the best teams in baseball, but it doesn't guarantee they're just going to waltz into the playoffs.
1: Just looking at the major league standings, maybe Boots, our producer, could check this out. You know, what's the record for teams under 500 at season's end in major league baseball? Number of teams under 500. It seems like there's a lot of teams in the same spot.
21: That's a math problem that just way too
1: complicated.
21: Yeah, it makes my head ache.
1: Sorry, guy.
21: I mean, but I'm like, yeah, like the idea of teams with terrible records making the playoffs, like the history of that in the extra wild card era. This seems like it's a bit of an outlier.
1: So we had earlier Toronto fans sports survey question. What's your bold prediction for the next year in Toronto sports? And you said the Raptors getting into the final or the Eastern?
21: The NBA final.
1: And I said playoffs. Meaning all four teams, Argos, Jays, Raptors, and Leafs getting into the playoffs. We had some responses. At Emmett Finney is the GOAT, IG. Leafs lose to the Red Wings in the Eastern Conference Final. I don't think that's going to happen.
21: Yeah, I don't think so.
1: We have another one. Leafs missed the playoffs. Matthews is traded at the deadline. That's kind of sarcastic. I don't see that happening. Leafs win the Atlantic. Matthews returns to 50-goal form. McKenna Calder Trophy. Chayka, GM of the Year.
21: Give Jim Hiller the Jack Adams, too.
1: That's right. Yeah, throw that in there. Maybe one of the more optimistic things is the coaching hire, just because he's been here before.
21: I think it's a setup. We're joking about that. I actually think that Jack Adams is within reach for Jim Hiller, because
1: sure it is.
21: The turnaround narrative is always a great narrative to win a Coach of the Year or be nominated for one. And this team is ripe for a turnaround. If they are what they think they are, if they are what they hope they are, like if Matthews still is the guy, if the D core can, you know, hold itself together with, you know, chewing gum and duct tape and whatever else you need when you're in your 30s as an NHL player, and if Bobrovsky's still a guy and not as bad as he was last year when Florida struggled in front of him, I mean, if all those things are true, like, this is going to be a good team, right? And that, and ergo, Jim Hiller's going to have a good year and a nice narrative to say, I turned around a team that was lost in the wilderness last year.
1: And we don't know what anybody else is up to. I mean, you know, you could speculate on how good Florida might be because they've added a lot of players.
21: Oh, they look good.
1: They do look good on paper, but, you know, and one thing I will applaud the Leafs for is they got way ahead of the curve on all their changes. I mean, they went right into it. Detroit's still looking late August. That's tough.
21: Wow.
1: And the Leafs got their pick of who they want.
21: Well, one thing about Florida, though, that I think is going to be the really interesting storyline is, and I don't know how you, I haven't asked you about this, like, a lot of the goaltending community are not sold on Jacob Markstrom.
1: Yeah.
21: And Florida made a big bet on Jacob Markstrom.
1: Well, I think the goaltending story in the NHL today is, what are the five players in front of him doing defensively?
21: Yeah.
1: It's not so much, it's the system, not so much the goaltender.
21: Don't tell that to Marty Baron and Noodles and all the rest of the goalie huggers.
1: Well, because in their day it was different.
21: Yeah.
1: There's no question about that.
21: Yeah.
1: Today it's the system you play.
21: Well, that's an interesting debate. I mean, I still think there's an art and a science to goaltending, that some guys are better than others, and there's no doubt about it.
1: But I don't think there's is there a dominant guy that you would absolutely bet everything on?
21: Well, there was a time there where it looked like it was Sergei Bobrovsky. There was a time there where it looked like it was Andrei Vasilevsky.
1: And Carey Price before that.
21: Carey Price before that, although he never won a cup. But those guys did. I mean, they've looked pretty darn great at times. But you're right. It's not like there's no Hasek out there. There's no Patrick Waugh out there that is just dropping jaws and winning, multiple Vezinas. Although, you know, Bobrovsky's got a couple and Vasilevsky's always in that conversation at his best. But, yeah, you're right. I mean, it's probably a different era in some ways. But the shooters have caught up.
1: It's odd. We went from baseball to hockey. We're going to continue on. Tyler Toffoli of the San Jose Sharks will join us next. His Overdrive continues on TSN 1050, TSN 4, TSN 5, TSN app, and live on YouTube. Stay with us.
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4: Westbound on the 401 and the Express Pass Leslie, there is a collision. The left lane is blocked. Eastbound 401 delays 410 right across to Kennedy, still heading in towards the Durham region as well. 407 in Whitby, eastbound lanes right at Lake Ridge, there's a rollover. Two left lanes are blocked. You'll find southbound McCowan, all lanes are still blocked approaching Shepherd for a collision. Over 1,000 exotic birds and animals. 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
1: Final half hour of Overdrive on a mail-it-in Friday. Jim Taddy and Dave Festchuk subbing today and, you know, redefining, as we always do, what mail-it-in Friday is all about. So JP was industrious in the break, did some ciphering for the last 5 years, and told us that the average is 6 to 7 teams under 500 in both leagues, so like 12 or 13 teams. This year there's 16 of them, and, of course, the American League is heavy with 10. Under 500 battling for playoff spots.
21: Right. Yes.
1: And that's exactly what it looks like, right? But I guess the bottom line of that piece of JP technology is that it's worse this year than it's ever been in the last 5 years.
21: Yeah. And to that point, right now you got the third wild card occupied by two teams in a tie, Minnesota and Texas. And they both got sub 500 records. Obviously there's 63 and 65 each. And there's never been, Jim, in a full season in Major League Baseball, there's never been a team with a sub 500 record that's made the playoffs. They've had a couple of teams sub 500 in shortened seasons.
1: Standard has been lowered.
21: Yeah, it could be. I mean, you know, and as Steve says, like, what are the odds that with all these teams kind of fighting each other, all with, like, right now you've got, you know, so many teams. What is it? There's 7 teams within 3 games of each other, all fighting for that third wild card. What are the odds of like a 5-way tie for the third wild card or something crazy?
1: I want to
21: like
1: know
21: that.
1: What the rule is to break that.
21: Yeah, good luck. As Steve says, the computer will explode.
1: Yeah.
21: The AI will surrender.
1: Yeah, that would be. I mean, that could be a segment on the show, the tiebreaker.
21: Yeah, I like it.
1: How do you decipher? When 5 teams have the same record, what is the tiebreaker?
21: I don't even know.
1: Where do you start?
21: Yeah, you flip, then you play rock, paper, scissors against him, and you play against him, and then they'll play each other and have a knockout tournament of coin flipping.
1: Bizarre. But that, and so, I mean, when I look at this, and I would have said this a month ago, this will go right down to the final weekend. It's not going to change. Nobody's going to run away with anything.
21: Doesn't feel like it.
1: No, which is pretty exciting.
21: Although, as Steve says, the Jays should be, that's probably what the Jays should be doing. If you look at they've got, after this series of the Yankees, they got the easiest schedule. They don't play anybody over 500. You know, by rights, they should be not looking at the third wild card. As Steve said, look at the Red Sox who are 5.5 games ahead of the third wild card, 6 games ahead of the Blue Jays, and aim your sights at the Red Sox and try and get ahead of them. Plenty of time to do it.
1: Yeah.
21: Doesn't mean it's going to be done, but if you went on an incredible, if you did what the Red Sox did earlier and won, what was it, 15, 16 in a row, then, you know, you could make a case like that's doable.
1: I mean, when you're doing sort of a CSI on the Jays season, a lot of it starts and stops with Vladdy, doesn't it?
21: Has to.
1: Yeah, I mean, those numbers are quite drastically different.
21: I mean, it has to, like, I also think if you look at what's the big difference, like last year, let's not forget, George Springer was the engine that drove the team in a lot of ways, right? He was incredible. A lot of people would say he was the MVP of the squad for a lot of that season, if not the entirety of it. And, you know, he had a fall off. I mean, he's shown signs lately that he's got something left, but there was a big fall off there, and that can't be underestimated either.
1: It seems that, you know, if you went back over the last 3 or 4 years when it didn't work out, the reasons why it didn't were eerily similar. Does that make sense?
21: Yeah, makes sense.
1: Yep.
21: I mean, small ball offense isn't getting you anywhere, that's for sure.
1: No. And, you know, I mean, it just, by the slimmest of margins, the slimmest of margins of all time, they don't win the World Series.
21: Isn't that
1: hard to believe?
21: Isn't it amazing? You think that's one of those ones that we'll be talking about in this city for decades.
1: The one that got away.
21: The one that got away, the plays, and everybody that lived through it will be able to tell their grandkids about the time that the Blue Jays lost by this much. IKF and the leadoff that wasn't a big enough leadoff, and, you know,
1: the ball getting jammed.
21: The ball getting jammed under the pad in the outfield. And
1: that was like when I saw that, I went, yeah, I don't like the vibe here.
21: And the Páez collision catch that's been immortalized in a bobblehead in L.A. And, you know, all the rest of it, man. It's hard to believe it actually happened. It was so crazy.
1: I just like that, you know, I was at the Jays game a week ago Monday for the Joe Carter statue.
21: Did you get one?
1: I did, yes.
21: Nice.
1: And I didn't sell it.
21: Haven't sold it for $200 on eBay like everybody else?
1: They were listed before anybody got them.
21: I know, we were talking about that on the show.
1: Yeah, unbelievable.
21: Incredible.
1: Yeah, but you know, I tweeted something out, or X, whatever you want to call that. Put something out on X. At 4:30 I was in line, just got off the GO train, right to the line. It was already massive. That little plaza area, mm-hmm. in front of the building, and the south part, was all full of people, and I thought, never going to get one. But I got one.
21: Good for you.
1: Yeah. Available at a reasonable price. I'm not going to do that.
21: You're not selling?
1: No.
21: There's always a price tab, man.
1: That's part of my career.
21: Everybody has a price.
1: That's part of my career. I remember that.
21: Yeah.
1: Yeah. That's Jamal Joe.
21: One of the great moments in Toronto sports history, and there it is. I thought they've done a beautiful job with the statue. I mean, for a franchise that didn't quite get it for many years, and they had the statue of somebody who shouldn't have had a statue outside the building, they've righted the wrong.
1: It's a great thing to attend, the Jays game. It's that part has been restored, so you got to give the franchise credit for that.
21: Yeah. I think that's the you know, there was tone deafness there at times, and when there was tone deafness and it gets recognized and corrected, you have to give them credit. Hey, the Maple Leafs had tone deafness for how many years, and then Brandon Shanahan corrected a lot of it.
1: Tone deafness went on for decades.
21: Yeah.
1: Yeah.
21: And so, you know, repairing the relationship with the alumni and retiring the numbers, and give Shanahan credit. He understood that stuff's important, and, you know,
1: but sometimes you wonder why that even creeps into an organization, because it's all about what you're selling is community involvement, community fun. These are, even though they're well paid, they're part of the community. They raise money. Aside from the athletic stuff, it's wholesome entertainment they're selling, which comes with a code of behavior. And so why wouldn't you augment that with making it fun for the fans, or, you know, obviously you're making your money.
21: Yeah.
1: But at the same time, make it enjoyable for the fans, because without them, where are you?
21: It's a good question. Ask the ghost of Harold Ballard.
1: Wow.
21: Only he would know.
1: He was something, wasn't he?
21: Yeah, exactly. Well, that's the arrogant kind of miserly attitude of owners.
1: That's the solo owner guy.
21: Yeah.
1: Not the corporate guy.
21: Yeah,
1: in the corporate world, you've got a set of behaviors, how you're contributing to the community, and obviously profits, wins and losses in terms of money.
21: But you still have to have the right corporate people, right? Like with the wrong people in charge, a lot of that stuff gets minimized, or it's like, it's not going to make us any money, so why would we do it? You hear that stuff when you cover sports teams, right?
1: Well, that's just negative thinking. I mean, there's always an end. When you're being positive and developing things, there's always a positive situation that comes out of it, and usually there's dollars and cents. Let's talk about the San Jose Sharks now, who are primed for a pretty good season, in my opinion, and one of the guys that's going to help them get there is Tyler Toffoli. Tyler, welcome. How are you?
9: Hey, guys. Sorry about the little confusion there.
1: No worries. You're here now. How optimistic are you about what could happen for the Sharks this season?
9: I think very. I think we kind of surprised some teams last year and a lot of people with the way we played. And I think with the talent that we have and the guys taking another step, I think we're only going to continue to get better.
21: So, Tyler, how's the offseason going so far?
9: That's great. You know, it's that time of the year where the excitement and the nerves kind of start kicking back in and getting ready for training camp, and everybody's starting to move back to town and hearing about all that. So definitely an exciting time, and it's one of those things where you just can't wait to get back to work.
21: Hey, I remember hearing the story about your previous offseason where you spent some time out in Vancouver with the Celebrini family. Have you repeated that trick this year?
9: No, I had some passport issues this summer, so I couldn't leave the U.S. So
21: okay.
9: I was kind of grinding through that and not grinding the workouts with Mac.
21: Well, maybe you could enlighten our listeners on what it was like, the Celebrini family training experience out in Grouse Mountain there in Vancouver.
9: I mean, they're all machines. The entire family, they're amazing people, and it was definitely a really fun experience. And it's also nice knowing that as good of a kid that Macklin is, and like I said, the entire family, they all work for what they get, and that's why seeing Mac have the season that he had last year was not shocking in my opinion, but very impressive.
1: So take us through what it's like playing with this guy. You've played with other great players. I mean, you know, obviously based on the Olympic performance, a lot of us were awakened to this play in San Jose, so a lot of people don't get those West Coast games, but this guy can drive this franchise, can he?
9: Yeah, and I mean, obviously when you're a first overall pick, there's a lot of expectation and a lot of pressure, but like I was saying, he's one of those guys that's just built for it, and he wants to get better every single day, and obviously that sounds really cliche. You hear that probably all the time when you're talking to the guys, but he really does. He's really one of those guys, if he doesn't score the night before, he is most likely the first guy on the ice, and even if he has a hat trick, he's probably still the first one on the ice, so... I think that's just a testament to who he is as a human being, and he just wants to lead the charge.
21: So when you look, Tyler, at some of the offseason moves made by your team, I mean, this is an emphasis on veteran grittiness, I guess, and toughness, and, you know, Jacob Trouba, Mason Marchment, Darnell Nurse. I mean, what do you make of that, and what does it say about the direction?
9: I mean, I love it. I mean, it shows that the team's ready to, you know, the organization's ready to start pushing for more wins and, you know, sort of less development and all that stuff. Obviously they're going to continue to develop, and that's, what every organization does, but, bringing all those guys in, definitely guys that I haven't necessarily enjoyed playing against my entire career. So, now that they're on my team, I'm very happy about it.
1: I mean, when you look at some of those guys, you got to practice against them. That's probably not something you want to do.
9: Yeah, I mean, practice is a little different than 15 years ago, so should be a little bit easier, but definitely, and that's one of the things that I think made us so great last year is the way that we practice as a team. We go, you know, pretty hard, and when we're not doing the right things, you know, we slow it down for a second and fix it, and then we get back to work.
21: So that's an interesting thing you said, though. You've been in the league a long time now, Tyler. You go back, you were drafted back in 2010. Like, you say practice is a lot different. Take us back to those early days in the league for you. You're with the LA Kings. What was the tone and tenure of practice a little different back then?
9: I mean, in my opinion, yes. I don't know if other, you know, other guys have, you know, been around would say the same thing. Just coming into the league, playing for Dean Lombardi and Daryl Sutter, there's definitely the emphasis of playing in practice like you play in games. And, there are definitely some practices where there are some one-on-ones for, a good amount of time. Whereas now we still do the one-on-ones, but it's probably a rep or two and then you move past the next drill. So I think it's changed in that sense a little bit. And, I do think that we get more days off, things like that, but that's obviously only if you earn it.
1: So, you know, we're talking about those names adding veteran leadership. You do that up front as well. Along the way, who helped you develop yourself as a leader?
9: I mean, the list goes on, obviously starting with the Kings. The entire locker room, you could literally name any single guy on that team. You know, the Kopitars, Browns,
0: Matt Green, Drew Doughty, literally Jarrett Stoll, even Trevor Lewis, who was closer to my age. We sat beside each other. Definitely helped me out along the way. He was in the league for about probably 4 or 5 years when I you know, kind of broke in, and he helped me, you know, during some of the lows during games. And but like I said, you could literally name any single guy on that team. Justin Williams, the list goes on.
21: When you look back on that Kings team, and obviously you got to win a cup with them in 2014, and they won a couple as a group, you know, is that kind of hockey sort of obviously a lot's changed. You talk about the changes in practice, but is that sort of a bygone era that you look back on now and say we'll never see hockey quite like that again, Tyler?
0: I wouldn't necessarily say that. I think the way that Florida plays, there's a few teams, but I'm obviously Florida comes to the top of my mind because they've, you know, they've won and been in the finals so often lately that, the way that they play, they play hard, they play the right way. And, I think it's similar in the sense of they just know what they're doing and, you know, their breakouts, their forecheck. It's just the same shift after shift. And that's where, you know, when things get tough, they know what they're doing and they just go to their system. And, you know, that's why they've won a couple cups and been to the finals.
21: Yeah, no doubt about it. You look at, you know, the Pacific Division that you're in, you got, you know, you guys missed the playoffs by, I believe, 4 points last year. But it was, you know, the Pacific was famously called the pillow fight by a certain number 97 out in Edmonton. What did you make of that? And is there maybe a redemption tour for the Pacific this year to sort of, improve the reputation of the division?
0: Yeah, I mean, I think, it literally goes back from, when I first came in the league, it was the hardest trip. Teams, you know, guys always used to say that it was the California swing was the hardest trip, in the league, no matter what. You know, you know, playing against, Getzlaff, and then you're playing against Kopitar, and then you're playing against Joe Thornton. You know, the same thing, the list goes on in that sense. But, I think it's coming back. I think, like you were saying, I'm expecting big things from our team. And then you saw the step that Anaheim took. The Kings are always the Kings, in my opinion. They're always hard to play against, and they got some really skilled players. Edmonton's Edmonton, you know, it is what it is. You can look at weaknesses on a lot of teams, but I think the way that, you know, we play, it's definitely going to be a harder trip this year, in my opinion.
1: Well, it won't be long now. Well, Tyler, thanks very much. Appreciate it.
0: Thank you, guys.
1: Thank you. Tyler Toffoli from the San Jose Sharks, who some of us think we'll make the playoffs this year.
21: You're on board that bandwagon. I'm not as sure, but I mean, Mr. Toffoli made a good case for his team.
1: Absolutely. 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
4: Westbound on the 409, right at the 427. Watch out for a stall in the right lane. Emergency help on scene. Heavy sections on the 401 both ways across the city. Southbound McCowan. Approaching Shepherd, all lanes are blocked with a crash cleanup. In Whitby, eastbound 407 at Lake Ridge Road. Rollover, two left lanes are closed off. Midland and Lawrence, crews are on scene for a collision. Needing an oil change or maintenance check, drop into Mr. Lou Plus Tires. No appointment needed before you hit the road this summer. Mr. Lou Plus Tires celebrating 50 years. From the News Talk, 1010 Traffic Center, I'm Jennifer Young.
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10: It's mail it in Friday. It's a tradition.
9: That's right. NBA Finals. That's only been sitting there for 3 months.
10: You got it. Yeah. If you underperformed it, the script writer underperformed. That's what you do on mail in Friday.
9: And we did.
10: Yeah.
9: So, if you can go into the crystal ball, the Yes Guy crystal ball, what do you think happens to the Jays this weekend?
10: I think they probably win 2 or 3. That's just what they've been doing.
9: Yeah.
10: And the Yankees can't score, so yeah. it makes sense.
9: Could we get even a sweep?
10: Well, tonight will be probably the tough one, right?
9: Yeah.
10: The bullpen game's always tricky. You can't expect to win them all. They just won one about a week ago, so maybe the odds are a little better tonight. But, hey, your parlay says they're going to win, so I'll say what the hell.
9: That's right. Yeah, okay. The Yes Guy exit line, what the... H. Anyway. and you're optimistic about the Leafs and you're optimistic about the Raptors. What happened to you?
10: I don't know, man. It's a weird vibe around town. There's a little bit of magic in the air. I blame Ronaldo for leaving some magic on the field at BMO.
9: It was Yes Guy Stadium at the time.
10: That's right.
9: Yeah.
10: Okay. I was touched by the World Cup. It took the cynicism out of me because the World Cup is a pure and, you know, unsullied sporting property. I'm kidding.
9: I like the use of the word unsullied.
10: Yes.
9: I'm watching Game of Thrones for the second time, and unsullied is all over the place.
10: That's right.
9: Yeah. Well, have a good weekend, and everybody else, have a safe and good weekend. Thanks for stopping by.
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11: Still in Whippy, eastbound on the 407 at Lake Ridge Road. Rollover blocks the two left lanes. You'll find the 401 heavily traveled both ways across the city. No new problems, though. Westbound 409 at the 427 is a stall in the right lane. Southbound McCowan, all lanes are blocked. Approaching Shepherd, that's for an ongoing collision cleanup. Midland and Lawrence crews are on scene for a crash. 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
16: Oh, yes, Guy Millard and Friday, Jim Taddy and...
9: and Dave Peschuk, the definition of mailing in Friday. We're back together.
12: The postman.
9: We always deliver on mailing in Friday.
12: Yes, indeed.
9: Yeah. None of those boxes right to the front door.
12: Yeah. I've had some real problems with deliveries lately. Guys just delivering stuff to the guys across the street instead of my house. It becomes a problem.
9: One of my favorites is the delivery attempt failed. It was like, no, it was no attempt. Because
12: yeah.
9: In the building, you didn't call up. You didn't go through security. No attempt.
12: I know what you mean. And then if you get like an Amazon thing, they'll send you the photo of the alleged package on your alleged front door. And then you point out, that's not my front door. But then you try to figure out, well, whose front door is that? So you're walking around to your neighbors. Like, is that kind of looks like it's a very blurry photo generally because it's generally like a nighttime delivery. So the resolution's not that great.
9: Just before we launch in on social media, when you scroll and you see the exploding paint filled or whatever that is.
12: Yes.
9: Whatever that, I mean, I could watch that for hours.
12: That's pretty good. Yeah. There you go.
9: Yeah.
12: Hopefully that's not what is being delivered to my neighbors.
9: Overdrive is brought to you by FanDuel, bringing you more ways to play your game your way. So coming up in the broadcast today, the Argos are at home to the Cats tomorrow night. Big game for the Argos. Back-to-back home games. Ooh. So Mike Miller will be by, the head coach of the Argos. After that, yes guy, no guy at 4:45. At 5:05, Steve Phillips talking about the Jays, among other things. Vladdy is back. The Jays are in New York against the Yankees this weekend and suddenly can't lose a series. I don't want to put any curse on them there, but have won a lot of series against teams in their own division as well. So making some ground up. What's your take on the Jays of late?
12: I mean, there's a little bit of magic in the air, isn't there? It's a little bit of a team of destiny thing going on here. And I don't know if it's sustainable, Jim, because you know, this is an offense that has been pretty abysmal most of the season. And yet they go into Tampa, a place that's been a very difficult spot for them to win. They hadn't won a series there since September of 2023, and they nearly sweep it, right? If not for Jesus Sanchez's missteps in left field, truly out in left field, they probably do sweep the series, and they get 21 runs in three games. This from a team that hasn't been able to score for most of the year, and they do it, of course, with their best player, highest paid player, face of the franchise, down in Dunedin doing a rehab stint.
9: Yeah, but he's on his way back, and I was actually surprised to see him do that rehab stint. You would have thought that based on what he had, maybe he didn't have to do it, but I guess better safe than sorry. Tyler Toffoli of the Sharks will be by at 5:30. Is there a more optimistic scene than the San Jose Sharks?
12: Yeah, they're feeling good about themselves, aren't they?
9: Yeah.
12: They really are. And, hey, if you got Macklin Celebrini as your franchise stalwart, a kid that looks like he's got the potential to be the next big thing, the next great thing, why wouldn't you be optimistic?
9: Yep. By the way, our producer today is Kerwin Boutelier. We call him Boots. And Boots has determined that the Leafs have no players heading into a contract year this season. And Boots did his research before the show and tells us no other team in the NHL could say that.
12: Great research, Boots. Not an easy assignment.
9: Oh.
12: But it is interesting that Chyka's kind of lined everything up to, essentially for a lot of the contracts are lined up for 2 years from now, right?
9: That's the window,
12: including
9: 2 years.
12: Including number 34.
9: Yeah. So, which means that, things have to start off on the right skate blade right from the launch of the season.
12: Or maybe you're rethinking the retool over rebuild, right? Because that's what we were talking about the other day, Matt, is that, you know, everybody's saying, well, what are the expectations this year? And I was saying, fast start would be great, obviously, but to me, the expectations need to be a deep playoff run because that's been the narrative of the Matthews era is that, they get to the playoffs 9 out of 10 times, literally nine years, and then they miss it once, but you've been searching for playoff success, not regular season success. And I think now people are saying, well, if they just make the playoffs, that'll be a success, but you're sort of losing the plot.
9: Yeah.
12: Because the whole thesis of the Shannon Plan era was that this was a team that was a clockwork regular season juggernaut that just couldn't succeed in the playoffs. You know what? If it's supposed to be a team that succeeds in the playoffs and to lower the expectations now, what are you doing? If you're just making the playoffs, that's not really success.
9: No, I totally agree with that. It's a reset to the original premise was this team was built to go deep and now it should. I don't want to be talking in the middle of November about the team finding its way.
12: Right.
9: We did exactly. that last year, and it never did find its way.
12: No, I mean, you're supposed to know the way, and you will know the way a lot better if indeed you have Chris Tanev back and healthy, if you have Matthews restored to his, you know, peak powers or something close. Obviously, what we've seen the past 2 years, how much of that was coach-induced, Berube-induced, averaging 30 goals over the past 2 years under Berube, we're going to find out. We'll also find out if he's a declining athlete who just doesn't have it anymore. That could be the case. I personally don't believe that to be the case. I mean, but we have to see it to believe it, right?
9: That's right.
12: But if you get all those things happening, you get a healthy Tanev, you get Radish coming in on the blue line and making a big difference and proving he wasn't just a one-hit wonder in a contract year down in Tampa from which the Leafs decided to pay him big money, $8.5 million over 8 years. If that happens, if you get, you know, get some production from guys, you know, the young guys, Easton Cowan takes a step and Gavin McKenna rolls in and does the things that you hope a number one overall pick can do in a league where teenagers are making impact nowadays, even though he's just 18. If all those things happen, Jim, and then you get something close to prime Bobrovsky, and I understand he's not prime of age anymore, but they're hoping that he can turn around the fortunes that befell him last year when he had a really abysmal year, as did the Panthers at large. If all those things happened, like, what are you doing if not building a team that you think can go deep in the playoffs?
9: I totally agree. And there's a couple of narratives I just don't want to participate in anymore. One of them is finding their way. And the other one is, well, if this guy could produce more, no, it's got to be everybody.
12: Yeah.
9: All the units have to produce. They're not going to hang it on somebody who's, you know, five goals off his pace.
12: That's a good point.
9: He's not the reason why this team is, I mean, it has to be everybody.
12: It has to be everybody.
9: Yeah.
12: And look, for whatever reason last year, they were just discombobulated. I think they lost belief very quickly in each other. And there was just nothing there. There was no spirit to the group.
9: That was tough, wasn't it?
12: It was. It was tough to watch. There's so many different things you could point to, from Anthony Stolarz calling at the team in game six to the lack of response in the Marner games, the fact that they had basically a week plus training camp during the Olympic break and they came out absolutely flat after the Olympic break when they still had a chance theoretically to get back in the race. And then I could go on and on. Bottom line was there just wasn't a spirit to that team last year, and we're going to find out, you know, why that was. Basically, the only person that got blamed, Jim, was Craig Berube.
9: Yeah. Yeah.
12: He paid for it with his job.
9: You're right, and the GM got cashed in, so that was done quickly.
12: Yeah, I mean, but I guess Tree Living did too. You're right.
9: Yeah.
12: But I mean, Berube.
9: But that was done immediately.
12: Yeah,
9: so.
12: Exactly.
9: So there was no time to even analyze. I mean, it didn't work out there.
12: Yeah, they hung it on the coach. So this year we're going to find out. I think it lines up well for Jim Hiller, because this team does have what seems like the profile of a team that can bounce back. And if he can inject, you know, the things that it's lacking with his coaching style, and we'll find out. He's got existing relationships within the room. Morgan Riley's been talking this week about the trust that Hiller built as an assistant coach during the Babcock era. That trust still exists with some of the longest serving Leafs, and that should help Hiller out of the gate, to your point about a fast start.
9: Yeah.
12: Like it's not like a foreign coach that they've never met before, many of them. So maybe some of them haven't, obviously, but, you know, Matthews knows him, Nylander knows him, Riley knows him. And those are important things.
9: I kind of like that, and I hope there is a fast start, and I have to believe that because of all the stumbles in the past, that if there is a fast start, people won't rush to, now it's going to work out. They'll understand that it's just a fast start, and it doesn't guarantee anything, but it's just sort of an upgrade from where we've been. So many times when Sheldon Keefe was here, you go into November, is he going to be around? Is he going to get fired? And somehow they catch fire themselves and work it out, but then the playoffs. We'll just leave that alone.
12: Yeah.
9: Yeah.
12: Yeah. We know the record, right?
9: Yeah.
12: It's
9: all there.
12: it's all there and
9: easily recalled.
12: But I mean, that's the thing about, you know, Boots does the research on the fact that nobody's in a contract year this year. That could be good or bad. I mean, sometimes it's good to have guys in a contract.
9: I didn't say either way.
12: Yeah.
9: You know, maybe there's a reason why nobody else has that to say, but you'd like some transition, but they've made enough transition that you should give it a 2-year watch.
12: But it gives them options, right? It gives them options in terms of moving on. And obviously a lot of this is going to hinge on what kind of a player Matthews still is and whether or not he's the kind of player that sort of can command the direction of a franchise. If he gets back to being a 50 goal scorer who plays like a stalwart defensively, which he can be, then you got to be really hot on extending him as soon as possible and sort of, you know, letting him lead the way. If he indeed is a declining asset who just isn't the same athlete, because we've seen the numbers, like he doesn't skate as fast or he hasn't skated as fast in recent years as he did in his peak. He hasn't shot the puck as hard as he did at his peak. Like, if he's just not the same guy anymore because of all the wear and tear, you know, we know about the shoulder and the back and the trips to Germany, or the trip at least, singular, to Germany for a drink from the German fountain of youth that so many athletes like to indulge in. We know all about that stuff, and there's lots we don't know because Auston Matthews doesn't like to share a lot of the other stuff. If he's just not that guy anymore, then you got to rethink this entire operation.
9: So allow some pessimism to creep into your thought process here, but of all the things that the Leafs have going for them, what's the most positive for you? Even if there's like a not even a good start, but what sort of takes you through to better times at some point?
12: Well, I think it's the track record. I mean, this has been a team that's been a regular season juggernaut. Like, we can't forget that. Like, one bad year's happened. Like right. Tampa missed the playoffs. You know, before they went on that cup run, right? That, you know, Tampa had some rough years. I mean, good teams have rough years. This was a good regular season team, Jim, for 9 straight seasons, right? Like, they were really good. They could put up points with the best of them. Only a few franchises have got better regular season numbers over that 9-year span. And so I'm willing to believe that, like, last year was a blip that, you know, where a lot of things went wrong and a lot of guys get injured, and clearly there was not a lot of belief in the direction of the head coach, even if that direction was built toward trying to make them a more formidable playoff team from a head coach who has a Stanley Cup ring. And so I'm willing to believe that, you know, with the right direction, with a little bit of luck, because they're going to need injury luck when you got a blue line that's still predominantly 30-plus.
9: Yeah.
12: You're going to need injury luck when you've still got, you know, a number of veteran guys that are going to, you know, you're going to need to play better. And obviously you're going to need injury luck with your best player, theoretically, in Auston Matthews, who has had a lot of bad injury luck during his career. But for all those reasons, I mean, like, I don't think it would be a huge shock if they became a really good regular season team again. Now, what would they do in the playoffs? That's why they brought in Sergei Bobrovsky.
9: Right.
12: Because, you know, if he could be anywhere near the goaltender he was in taking the Panthers to 3 straight Stanley Cup finals and winning a couple, then suddenly you might have something.
9: Bobrovsky, Nick Paul, people who know how to win game 7.
12: Nick Paul's another good one.
9: That's huge. My answer to that question is, what I really like about this team is I look at things that maybe others don't have. If you could have McKenna, Nyes, and Cowan on your future list, even if you don't keep them, if you were to move one or two of those guys, the return would be phenomenal.
12: Yeah.
9: To me, that's, and I've said this when we were here a month ago, that's what moves this thing forward, regardless of how the team plays. That is sort of the light at the end of the tunnel, that you've got 3 guys of that caliber, all developing pretty well. Obviously, Nyes is a little further ahead, but McKenna, you know, it goes Nyes, Cowan, and McKenna. But, you know, 3 years from now, what do we have? This could be phenomenal.
12: Well, yeah, I mean, you're right. Like, Nyes is bigger and stronger and older, but McKenna's the one with the most talent, right? There's no doubt about that.
9: Yeah.
12: You don't become the first overall pick for nothing, a consensus first overall pick at that. So you're right. That's the other reason. Like, the youth movement, it's not exactly as fulsome as you'd like it to be. You'd like there to be more of those guys.
9: You'd like a defenseman in that group too.
12: Yeah, you'd like it. You'd love a defenseman in that group. And that's been one of the sore points with the developmental staff and the drafting, is that they haven't had one, right? Like, they've needed a next wave defenseman, and they had the Sandin and the Liljegren era where they hoped those guys would be the guy, and that didn't turn out. And now you're sitting there going, we got a lot of old defensemen. We could use some younger ones. They brought in Emil Andre, but that's not exactly a proven commodity yet.
9: Yeah, it could be.
12: Could be. But, yeah, I mean, you'd like to have more youth, and I'm sure John Chyka is going to make it his mission to get more youth, because you can't be going any other direction, really. But, you know, youth is hard to come by if you don't have good draft picks, and if you're going to be a playoff team, it's, you know, you're not going to be getting the number one overall pick, anytime soon.
9: So let's go to the Toronto Fan Survey question. And the question today is, what is your bold prediction for the next year in Toronto sports? What is it?
12: My bold prediction for the next year in Toronto sports is that the Raptors make the NBA final.
9: Ooh, I like it.
12: I mean,
9: like it.
12: And I, look, I'm not prone to hyperbole and rampant optimism, as you know about me. I'm a yes guy. Yeah. But I just really like this. I like a lot about this team. Like, I really liked what we saw in the playoffs last year. If they would have gotten anything out of Ingram, you know, they would have beat the Cavaliers pretty handily.
9: Yeah. I don't think they were ever going to beat the Knicks, but.
12: Well, maybe not. No, the Knicks were on an incredible run, and you got to give them all the credit in the world to do what they did. Like, it's a bit like the Leafs winning a cup. Like,
9: yes,
12: it's, you know, you're not just shaking off the opponent, and you're not just winning games in the now. You're saddling history, right? You've got the weight of the expectations of a rabid fan base that is, you know, used to heartbreak and prone to skepticism and cynicism even at the first speed bump in any sort of playoff run, and yet they looked at that and said that's a challenge we can absorb, and give Jalen Brunson first and foremost all the credit in the world. I can't tell you the number of NBA coaches, NBA executives that I've talked to over the years that say, oh, he's telling it on himself, he's too small, he can't carry a team. It was Becky Hammon, who when she was doing analysis and she said, you know, he's not that guy, or you gotta have a guy and he's not that guy. She wasn't the only one that thought that, you know, about Jalen Brunson. They thought he was too small and thought he couldn't deliver in big games and big moments. I mean, you gotta give the guy credit, man. It wasn't just him, but, you know, he was that alpha dog that was the key player. And then, of course, former Raptor OG Anunoby had a pretty big say in things, too. So, but I like this Raptors team, Jim. I mean, they play one thing that it's hard to get players to play in the NBA, and that's defense. And I think when you're building from defense first, I think you're building something that is sustainable.
9: The Knicks and the Leafs is a very, very good comparable in terms of their markets, in terms of sort of the corporation that they survive in. The amount of money they spend, some of the bombastic people that have run these operations over the years, and a very good comparable, no question about that. My bold prediction would be playoffs, playoffs, playoffs, playoffs. Argos, Jays, Leafs, Raptors. I want all four of them in. It's got to be.
12: All right.
9: What are we here for? Got to see the playoffs.
12: Okay. Well, see, I like the idea of Raptors for sure. Leafs, I can buy in.
9: Yep.
12: Argos, I think they're in a good spot, right?
9: Tomorrow night's a huge game.
12: Huge game. But Jays, I mean, as much as we just started the show saying they're on a nice little magic run here, I mean, you look at the fan graphs, the hard and fast analytical probabilities, and there's still like an 80% chance they're not going to make it.
9: Yeah, I know, but they have, at least recently, after the trade deadline with some of the kids added, they have a feel, somewhat of a feel to last year. It's not anywhere near the same. But they are getting production from people that you wouldn't expect from, and some of the mainstays who haven't produced are starting to get it done.
12: Yeah,
9: I like the rotation for sure. I mean, even without Gausman, it's pretty good.
12: Yeah, the pitching's been fabulous. I mean, for Bieber to do what he did yesterday, you know, AK was pointing out on this very show that you have to wonder, all those teams that maybe kicked tires on Shane Bieber, but said, nah, we don't want him, when the price theoretically would have been very low on Shane Bieber, right? Like, at the deadline. You wonder if they're saying, man, it would have been nice to have Shane Bieber because he was great. And I guess that start that he had right before the trade deadline, when he walked six guys, couldn't get out of the first inning. I remember we had Steve Phillips on talking about how that definitely lowered his value, right? Because there's teams that if anybody was ready to pull the trigger, they had to have a second thought about a guy that couldn't get out of a first inning, couldn't grip the ball or whatever the problem was that particular day.
9: Well, I think a month ago we were here on a mail-in Friday, and Steve was our guest, and we asked him about Bieber, and I think he was talking about a loss of velocity. So when he's back on, I'm going to ask him, what's the difference between now and then? Because clearly, you know, last night's performance was inspirational that way.
12: Yeah. So, I mean, I agree with you. Like, there's a lot to like about what's been going on for the Blue Jays and the pitching first and foremost, no doubt about it. But I'm really fascinated this weekend, Jim, because obviously you're in Yankee Stadium. It's always fun to play a series against the Yankees when it means something. And by all accounts, Vladdy's going to be coming back, right?
9: Yeah.
12: Coming back after having a good night in Dunedin last night. And we all know he's good in minor league ballparks because his great season, the 48 home run season, had some minor league ballparks sprinkled in there due to the pandemic, right?
9: Yeah, yep.
12: And so maybe a little stint in a minor league ballpark will be the thing that triggers Vladdy to get back to who, something closer to who he can be. But I also worry, Jim, and I don't know how you feel about this, that when you got things going great and then you sort of inject a new element, and this right. element is a big element because he's a $500 million man, he's the face of the franchise, and he's also a guy that's been a rally killer this year. Let's face it.
9: I think we're all somewhat positive. In another market, he might be savaged a bit more because you want it to work out, but there are some startling numbers there where you go, really?
12: Yeah. It's been unacceptable but on every front, right? That the way he's played. So I wonder, like, it would be obviously the dream storyline is that, you know, he reemerges.
9: Vlad returns.
12: Yeah. He returns from this little concussion IL break and he's a different guy, you know? He's a better guy.
9: It's home runs at home.
12: Please. I mean, the scary part for me, the thing that you'd be afraid of if you're John Schneider is that, wait a second, my lineup's going pretty good right now. Now I got to put this guy back in who is not going good. Where do I put him so as not to disrupt the momentum? Yeah. And I think that's a real concern.
9: Well, yeah, because it's a three-game series, so you want to win two of them.
12: Right.
9: Yeah, maybe they spot him differently, or maybe he's a DH and doesn't play defensively. Who knows?
12: Well, we'll see. Griff's been saying put him deeper in the lineup. Richard Griffin, whose managerial acumen I respect.
9: Oh, absolutely. Griff's
12: like, put him at seventh.
9: Yeah.
12: And yet, you know, when you talk to the beat guys, Keegan's been in here saying there's no way they're going to do that. Cause I think it, you know, there's kind of an unwritten rule that you don't do that to your highest paid player, right? Even though I don't know who was the person that put down the unwritten rule. But it feels as though
9: we call that the George Bell rule.
12: Yeah,
9: some of us older people call it the George Bell rule.
12: Yeah, George Bell wouldn't have reacted well if he would have been hitting seventh.
9: You're DHing.
12: Right,
9: you can't play defensively anymore.
12: Exactly.
9: Yeah, but I just won the.
12: Right. I mean, yeah, I was the MVP.
9: Yeah.
12: Right. And it's like, well, defense isn't Vladdy's problem. That's the thing, though. It's like you just—it's the thing about, you know, hitting the baseball hard for distance.
9: Yeah, so the Argos are busy tomorrow night at home to Hamilton. This is a big game for both. Mike Miller, the head coach of the Argos, will join us next in Overdrive. 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Stay with us.
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16: Eastbound on the 401 and the collectors at the Allen, there's a stalled vehicle in the left lane. And then eastbound 401, ramp to Avenue Road, collision blocks the right lane. Delays all the way back to the 427. Westbound on the 409 at the 427, stalled vehicle still blocks the right lane. Still a construction setup on the northbound 400 past Finch. The right lane remains closed. 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
9: Overdrive in a mail in Friday. Jim Taddy subbing for the regulars, as is Dave Feschuk from the Toronto Star. Our good friend Keegan Matheson reporting at Davis Schneider. Sanchez works in the CFL. Davis Schneider is up. Spencer Arrighetti has been activated. Josh Smith in the IL. Brendan Salucci, option to triple A. So CFL action tonight. We've got one game on the network. Winnipeg at Edmonton, kickoff at 9:30. Tomorrow night, the Argos at home to Hamilton, 7 o'clock at the X. And Saskatchewan at BC on Sunday night. So the Argos have back-to-back home games, and who better to speak about that than Mike Miller, the Argos head coach. Mike, welcome. How are you today, sir?
32: Hey, good, guys. I appreciate you having me.
9: Our pleasure. How did you get through all those road games? I mean, obviously it's in the, it's back there now, but you had to learn something there.
32: Well, Jim, I'll tell you, just like we told the team, and we just took them one at a time, and we control the controllables, and we said we don't care where the field is, just put the ball down and tell us what's down and distance. So we just had to focus on execution, and that's what we continue to do. And it's about being process-driven and just working to get better every day and learning and growing throughout the season.
12: So you're back in back at home for your second home game here, Mike, and it's the CNE starting down at the X, big time of year in summertime in Toronto. What's your understanding of the CNE? Have you delved into it at all? And what are you expecting in terms of the spillover atmosphere for your club?
32: Yes, I have delved into this quite a bit over the last 5 years. We always have to walk through it early morning. And you see them hosing down the streets and the cleanups, but the energy just walking through to go to practice or walking to the train or your car, it's great. No, it's great, and it's hard to stay away from those food vendors, I can tell you that.
9: yeah, greasy stuff.
32: yeah, exactly. The chicken tenders are out of this world. But, and the spillover, as you mentioned, that we get is great. It's always a great atmosphere game. We love our BMO, and we love our Argo fans. And, it's an energy that we're able to build some momentum, right? I mean, as you mentioned, all the road games that we had, it sure is nice coming home and having that home crowd. And, it sure helped us in the Calgary game. And, we're looking for some more of the same tomorrow.
9: Mike, not just because you're here, but my favorite interview is always with the head football coach because you have the overview. So in terms of what you want the team to do and how it's executing that, how would you rate that so far?
32: I think I'm really proud of our team. I'm proud of our coaching staff, the job that they do. I'm proud of our veteran leadership. And then I'm proud of all of our young guys that continue to push forward. We say that we want to play this game smart, fast, and physical. And I believe we've done that. There's some weeks where, you know, there's always going to be some ebb and flow. And we say we have to be able to deal with adversity and your mental toughness will be tested. But been very pleased. I guess, as you know, there's always some plays that you wish you had back or maybe things didn't go the way we wanted, but it's about moving forward, and focusing on that preparation and then our execution.
12: So, Mike, you talk about the plays you'd like to have back. I mean, your quarterback, Chad Kelly, can sling it with the best of them in this league. He's got 18 touchdowns so far. The offense can hum at its best, but, of course, there's also that other side of it, the 14 interceptions, and I'm sure that's got to be a focus that you're trying to improve. I mean, what's the key to sort of finding that balance between, you know, being a team that can gain those big those yardage plays and also being a team that can take care of the football?
32: Yeah, I think it starts just a team that's going to continue to work to manage game situations is what we always talk about. And ball security is a big part of that. You know, Chad's just an outstanding competitor. He's been through a lot and he's a generous teammate. He's a, you know, his great vision, his preparation is second to none. And we know that goes through the entire season, starting from training camp. I mean, after every practice, there are always some throws you wish you had back, but, that's a part of growing. That's a part of playing the position. You got to stay confident and, you know, continue to go out and make plays. And Chad does that. As I mentioned, he's just an outstanding competitor. I love working with him. I love the relationship, the communication, and those are things that we just continue to work on and work to improve each week.
9: And the Cats at BMO Field tomorrow night, clearly you had a game in Hamilton where, you know, with a rule change, you might still be playing, but or without the rule change. These games are always very important to both sides. What's your take on a Hamilton-Toronto game?
32: Well, yeah, I mean, every game in this league, right? You have your rivalries. And as I tell people, I mean, the last 3 minutes of the CFL really are a game within itself. And I tell my friends and family from the United States, I'm telling you, this game up here, this CFL game, it's an exciting football and it's well played. You got a lot of talent up here. It's well coached. These other teams are loaded and, Hamilton's no exception. A lot of respect for Scott, and I know a bunch of guys on that staff and their team. They have great talent, and we're looking forward to the challenge. We're excited to get out there and play. We love it coming home to BMO, and I feel like we play in Hamilton all the time. It's unbelievable, but it's great. It's great to have them here and play them here at BMO in front of our fans and. We're looking forward to it. I mean, it's a challenge, and we're definitely something we've worked hard for all week, and we're looking forward to it.
12: Coach, you look up in the standings, and you see that team from Montreal. They win another one going away last night against the Red Blacks. They're 9-1. They score more points than anybody. They got a heck of an attack out there. I mean, you know, how good are they, and how do you go about closing the gap?
32: Well, they're a good football team, no question. They have been a good football team. Jason does a good job. Danny up there, Noel Thorpe. Again, those guys are well coached. They've got a great roster. And they have been a model in the East in recent years. There's no question. But I can easily tell you the answer to that right now is we're only worried about Hamilton. And we'll get to Montreal soon enough. But right now, all our focus remains on the Tiger Cats.
9: I want to go back to your previous answer about the sort of the positive aspects of the CFL. When you're putting your game plan together, when you're talking with your offensive and defensive coordinators and you're just talking football, what really attracts you to the CFL? Is it the level of creativity or is it something else?
32: No, I think there's a lot of things involved in it. The creativity is great. I enjoy the bigger field. There's more room to do things. And the talent, there's a lot of talent up here, and it's an aggressive style. It's definitely playing all four quarters, and it's going to test every team's depth and how week to week the different challenges that comes with each team. I mean, that exists down south, but there just seems to be a different flavor about it up here. And again, those final 3 minutes, the possession changes. I love the waggling. I mean, it's, I love it. I just think it's a great game and it's exciting to the end.
12: When you're on a sideline, coach, and you're calling a game in those last few minutes, like, what's the feeling like for you? Does something change in your body? Like, is there more adrenaline shooting through you if it's a close one and it's down to the end?
32: Oh, yeah, absolutely. Constantly, if it's a field goal, asking Mickey, our special teams, Mickey Donovan does a great job. And, hey, Mick, where do I need to be for this field goal? Or you're looking at the clock, and then, of course, the timeouts are so valuable, and then the huddle clock moving and making sure we're getting the ball off on the snap. Or if it's the opposite end, we're trying to eat up as much clock as we can. But you got to still try to make that first down, because if not, then the opponent's going to get another possession. And, there's a lot of focus that goes on whenever you have either side of that coin, so to speak. But, yeah, I mean, the last 3 minutes, I mean, anything can go.
9: Mike, all the best tomorrow night against Hamilton. Thanks for your time.
32: Yeah, thanks, guys. Really appreciate you having me. Anytime.
9: We appreciate you. Thank you. Mike Miller, head coach of the Argos. I don't know about you, but if I'm watching a CFL game, I'm already going to next year and moving the goalpost back and cutting out the 10 yards in the middle of the field. I just wonder, a lot of people don't like it. I'm kind of looking forward to it. I might be odd that way, but I am.
12: I like the direction. I really do. I think, you gotta move forward, right? Like, it's like not winning a game on a rouge anymore, like that was, I think that was a good move, right? It's like, yeah. It makes sense. Like it was a point of contention to the point of almost embarrassment at times when you explained it to people who didn't really understand the inner workings of the CFL, and you said you can win a game missing a field goal, and people were like, what? Didn't make sense to people. And so you move forward from it, even though it's been a tradition. I think when you kind of, you weigh things with an analytical mind and you say what makes sense and what doesn't. And to your point, like, the more conventional field size, I mean, what can that mean? I think it can mean you can play the game in more places, right? I mean, and that can't be a bad thing, because it's always been a bit weird. You got nine teams, and I think the current regime clearly sees, if you're sort of reading the tea leaves and looking at the future, you'd like to think there'll be more down the road.
9: Well, I think all businesses would be accused of this. You've got the core. And that's great. The core pays everything. But if you don't add to the core, if you just cater to the core, you're not going anywhere. You've got to bring in, whether it's new revenue streams or new fans. And my line always was, if you have to explain the joke, it's not funny. So if you have to explain the rules, you don't understand the game.
12: That's a good way to look at it.
9: Yeah,
12: that really is. And that was the way it was.
9: Yeah. Oh, well. When we come back, guess what we're going to do? Going to play Yes Guy, No Guy.
12: Oh, of course.
9: Yeah.
12: See? What else would we do?
9: Absolutely. And Steve Phillips at the top of the hour. Overdrive continues on TSN 1050, the TSN app. Where else is it? Well, it's on TSN 4 and live on YouTube.
2: TSN 1050. Traffic. Eastbound on the 401 and the collectors at the Allen, there's a stalled vehicle in the left lane. And then eastbound 401, ramp to Avenue Road, collision blocks the right lane. Delays all the way back to the 427. Westbound on the 409 at the 427, stalled vehicle still blocks the right lane. Still a construction setup on the northbound 400 past Finch. The right lane remains closed. 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Conditions and app. From the News Talk 1010 Traffic Center, I'm Jennifer Young.
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9: 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So is this.
4: Yes, guy. No, guy.
9: Ladies and gentlemen, by the way, a former boss told me that this contribution to sports broadcasting, yes, guy, no, guy, is legendary. So who am I to argue with him?
12: Oh, he's right.
9: Yeah. Ladies and gentlemen, boys and girls, drivers and passengers, viewers and listeners, time now for Yes Guy, No Guy. You all set?
12: Yes, guy.
9: Here we go. Yes, guy, no guy, number one. The Argos will finish the season with double-digit wins, 9 games left, current record 4-5.
12: I'm a yes guy on that. I like the direction here. I think, you know, we just had Mike Miller on. He's talking about the progression of this team. He's talking about, you know, Chad Kelly and the way that there's a real belief in him, even though, you know, look, there's been some ups and downs with Chad Kelly, as there always seems to be. But I think at his best, he can be an awfully great player in this league. And I think, you know, as this season goes on, I have every faith that, you know, he can iron out some of the kinks.
9: I agree. Yes guy for me. So that means they have to go, what, 6-3?
12: Yeah.
9: In their last 9 games. Possible. Very possible. Yes guy, no guy, number two. A bit of cynicism here. A divisional spot is not obtainable for the Maple Leafs. A wild card spot is their ceiling. So yes guy, no guy, a wild card spot is the Maple Leafs ceiling.
12: I'm a no guy on this. I think there's every chance of contending in the division. I mean, you're not that far removed from winning the division. I mean, it's one bad year, right? Like, you gotta sort of shelve the one bad year that you had. I mean, you know, like, unless Auston Matthews is just on the wrong side of, you know, his career here, unless, you know, Chris Tanev isn't going to play any games, which is not the expectation, unless you're really going to be decimated by injuries again, I think there's every belief that this team can be a contender in the Atlantic.
9: I agree. So that's a no guy for me, too. I mean, really, if you come up with the negative storylines and why the team would fail, it would be a complete reversal, or, as you say, Auston Matthews on the other side, and a couple of key defensemen out. But the rest of it, if those things don't happen, it's all positive, isn't it?
12: It should be. I mean, yeah. Look, I mean, there's obviously a doomsayer's plot line where Bobrovsky shows up and he's older than you thought he was, and Tanev can't play, and you got all your 30-year-old defensemen are decrepit. If that happens, then they're really in trouble. They're not making the playoffs.
9: Okay, this is kind of a different one. The Blue Jays can still make the playoffs even if they get swept by the Yankees this weekend. No games against opponents above 500. The rest of the way, yes guy, no guy.
12: I'm a yes guy. Obviously, it doesn't make it more likely they'll make the playoffs if they get swept this weekend, but it's not impossible, as we've seen. Like, you know, it a lot depends on how the other teams in the race do. And if they're all losing, then you can lose too. And, you know, so they're right in the thick of it. There's plenty of games left, and as we've seen, you know, the strength of schedule is in their favor. They can still make it if they get swept, obviously. They're going to not be in the best position if they do.
9: I'm going to go yes guy as well. We agree on everything so far. It's kind of odd that I have to ask this, but yes guy, no guy, Vladdy will hit a home run at Rogers Stadium, Rogers Center, by the end of the regular season, 15 home games left. Do you believe we're even asking that?
12: It's hard to believe. It really is.
9: Crazy.
12: I'm going to say yes guy. He's got to hit one eventually.
9: Multiple.
12: Yeah, exactly. Okay. Now, the one that you just said, you said Rogers Stadium. Rogers Center and Rogers Stadium. People are getting those mixed up. The stadium's the place out in Downsview,
9: right,
12: the rock concerts.
9: Yeah.
12: The center is downtown where the Blue Jays play, but I know there's people going to concerts. They come to downtown. They think the concert's downtown at the center, but it's at the stadium way out in the boonies there. So you gotta be careful with that.
9: Normally I call it the ball yard.
12: There you go. The dome. I like to call it the dome.
9: The ball yard works for me. So I agree with you. I think he's gonna do it multiple times. Why not? Yes guy, no guy, the Raptors will win at least 2 rounds in the playoffs if Kawhi is on the roster.
12: Oh, yes guy. I mean, I just told you my bold prediction for the year in Toronto sports is the Raptors are going to make the NBA Finals. And I think, obviously, that's going to require Kawhi being on the roster. I think there's every expectation he will be on the roster when this so-called independent investigation of the Clippers concludes and we find out what punishments or lack thereof are being doled out. But, I really like the look of this team, Jim, and I really like it with Kawhi Leonard as a centerpiece.
9: You know, during the Raptor games, I've got no reason to be negative. I love the team. I love the front office. They do everything right. So I'm going to go yes guy on that one too. I think this is kind of a no-brainer, yes guy, no guy. I'm glad I didn't write it. The San Jose Sharks make the playoffs this upcoming season.
12: Can I be a contrarian here and say no guy?
9: Oh.
12: I could. I could.
9: You could, yes, but would you?
12: I mean, let's think about it though. I mean, last year we had the pillow fight in the Pacific, and how'd they do? You know, they finished 5th in the Pacific in a pillow fight.
9: Yeah.
12: I mean, they did not make the playoffs. look, they obviously, we're going to have Tyler Toffoli on the show a little later, and I'm sure he believes they're going to make the playoffs. There's a lot of optimism in San Jose, but sometimes, you know, it takes a little longer than you expect to take the step you want to take. And, I mean, you know, Anaheim's not terrible. Edmonton expects to have a better year. The Golden Knights are coming off a, you know, a run to the final. LA Kings, I'm not as sure about that. They may be going the wrong direction. Where do you see it?
9: I think they should. I just think that Celebrini will just keep getting better and better and better because he's that guy, much like Sidney Crosby was, and he'll carry a lot of players with him. You know, they've got a really good young core of players on that team. So if everybody else could make incremental improvements stat-wise and performance

0: yes guy on that. I'm not sure it's a lock yes guy, but I think he's got a great chance to be in that conversation.
1: I'm going yes guy on that. And by the way, I said pile on, not pylon.
0: Okay.
1: Okay, just
0: there you go.
1: Somebody may have heard it incorrectly. Yes guy, no guy. The LA Rams will win 14 or more games this season.
0: Whoa, 14. That's like
1: high.
0: Okay, so that's a no guy for me. I'm not going to get that exuberant about the Rams. I do think there is an incredible urge to crown them the Super Bowl champions. They're going to have a home Super Bowl at SoFi Stadium if they indeed make it to the Super Bowl. But it's a long road between, you know, week one and the final Sunday of the NFL season. And 14 wins, I mean, look, the Vegas number for them right now is 11.5 over under. So 12 wins that, 13 wins that, 14 wins that, obviously. But I'd be more inclined to be a little more conservative on that. That, like, when Matthew Stafford is 38 years old. He may need a little bit of load management. Yep. Aaron Donald, if he comes back, he's in his mid-30s. I mean, he's not going to be playing all the time. They're going to be saving him for spots where he can make maximum impact. So I'm not sure they're going to be a regular season juggernaut. I think they're going to be a team that is going to be incredibly formidable at its best, but they may not always be at their best because of the age factor and various other things.
1: Well, we agree. I think we agree to 95%, which is odd for yes guy, no guy. And those were Producer Boots questions. I have my own questions.
0: All right.
1: Yes guy, no guy, right off the top of my head. The Lions in the NFL will have a better season than the Bills.
0: Your team. Your Lions.
1: I was inspired by what you said yesterday.
0: Well, I picked the Lions in the wins pool. That's right. If you weren't here, Naylor Karolnik and I did a wins pool. The first overall pick was Naylor, the LA Rams, and I picked the Detroit Lions second, in part because their schedule is among the easiest in the NFL. I believe among the five easiest in the NFL. So I'm a yes guy. I think the Bills have a very difficult schedule, especially out of the gate. Their first five games are really tough. The Lions, to me, have a much easier schedule, even though their coach seems intent on getting everybody injured in training camp, which should concern you, Tatman.
1: Well, I love the coach, but I don't. All in the same sentence because of that.
0: Yes.
1: Doesn't seem to know when to back off.
0: There is no backing off.
1: I know. Well, that's, unfortunately, you have to manage the schedule to get into the playoffs and I don't know what the phrasing I'm looking for is, but a definite lack of personnel management. Does that make sense?
0: Yeah, they're biting kneecaps all the time.
1: Yeah, great. Meanwhile, half the roster's on the injured list.
0: Exactly. That concerns me, but I do think they're, like, schedule strength is so important in this league, and they're a real team. I mean, they're a proven team.
1: Okay, let's dust off another yes guy, no guy. Well, this is a philosophical one. It can apply to life. It can apply to how we cover teams. We spend way too much time with the history lesson, and we spend way too much time with the projections, and we don't enjoy the now. Does that make sense? Yes guy, no guy.
0: Yeah, yes guy. Guilty as charged. Yep. I think that's probably blame the media on that, right?
1: It's like, the media's fault.
0: It's the media's fault. We're the ones that always bring up the storylines and the historical context. And you're right. Sometimes we do forget to just enjoy the game that you're watching and enjoy the fact that sometimes what you're seeing is something you'll never see again.
1: Okay, I'm going to squeeze one more in. This is sort of a paraphrase of what I said earlier. Yes guy, no guy, Jays, Raptors, Leafs, and Argos all make the playoffs. Are you in on that?
0: Ooh, I'd have to go no guy.
1: Oh,
0: I'm sorry.
1: Disappointing.
0: I know you're hot on that as your big, bold prediction, but I mean, look, to me, the Jays have disappointed all year. And as much as they've caught a little bit of fire here, there's a bit of a spark. I ultimately think it's one of those sparks that's going to fizzle.
1: So it's not legitimate for you.
0: Well, I mean, look at who they've been all year. I don't like to look at, one 3 week stretch here. I want to look at the whole product.
1: But if we're talking Monday and they've defeated the Yankees twice, the Red Sox in Tampa, that's pretty darn good, isn't it?
0: It's good, but it's still, you're still in the thick of a race with a bunch of other teams who aren't that good, and you're still a sub 500 team. Although I guess you could get one. What if you sweep the Yankees, you'd be one game under.
1: Well, we'll see. Top of the hour, we're going to break here. Top of the hour, Steve Phillips, our MLB insider, will stop by. We're going to ask him about Bieber. We're going to ask him about sort of projections to the rest of the season. Tyler Toffoli at the bottom of the hour at 5:30. Overdrive continues. TSN 4, TSN 1050, and live on YouTube.
2: TSN 1050. Traffic. Heavy delays remain on the 401 both directions across the city. Still had troubles on the east.

0: 401 Ramp 2 Avenue Road. It's a collision in the right lane. Eastbound on the 407 at Lake Ridge Road, rollover collision. Two left lanes are blocked. And westbound on the 409 at the 427 had a stalled vehicle in the right lane. 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

0: Second hour continues here on First Off. Aaron Perolnik, Matthew Paws in for Carlo. Matthew, when you go to the casino, are you a roulette guy?
1: No, I'm a basic B. I'm basically blackjack and betting on some sports. That's nice. Basically the my two. That's my focus.
0: Well, today we're going to play some roulette, and it's not the normal type of roulette you're accustomed to. This is sports radio roulette. Here's how it works. There are two spins of the wheel, and depending on where you land on this theoretical wheel, you'll have to answer some questions.
1: This real wheel.
0: Either the Toronto Maple Leafs, the Toronto Raptors, or the Buffalo Bills, and then you spin the second wheel, Matthew. And could land on MVP, could land a coach of the year, breakout star, or buyer beware. And depending on which category you land on, that is the type of answer you need to give. So, for instance, if you land on Toronto Maple Leafs and MVP, you have to make a case for a Leafs player to win the Hart Trophy. Okay?
1: All right. I got
0: so
1: it.
0: So I'm going to go first here.
1: Okay.
0: Christy, give me the spin.
1: Spin that wheel.
0: Ooh, where did it land?
2: It landed on the Toronto Maple Leafs.
0: Toronto Maple Leafs. Chrissy, give me the second spin.
1: Okay.
2: It landed on breakout star.
0: Breakout star for the Toronto Maple Leafs. None other than my boy, Easton Cowan, who I think could take a big step this season for the Toronto Maple Leafs. Sure, he's not getting the same type of hype as Gavin McKenna is. Of course, the number one overall pick coming in to the Maple Leafs. But Cowan, my sources tell him he had an outstanding summer. He's beefed up, is ready to rock heading in to the 2026-2027 season. 20-plus goals coming up for Easton Cowan in a breakout performance.
1: All right. Nice work by you. Okay, so now I'm coming up to the wheel, right? Just stretching out, and let me spin that wheel. All right, no whammies, no whammies, no whammies. Stop! All right, producer Rod, what's my team?
2: The Buffalo Bills.
1: Okay, the Buffalo Bills, and let me give that another spin.
2: And the wheel has landed on Coach of the Year. So, Matthew, you have to make a case for Joe Brady to win Coach of the Year.
1: Oh, my God. This is so easy. Because with the Buffalo Bills, they lost the division last year. So, the expectations are a little bit different for them. But they win the division. And the first-year coach taking down the Patriots, that is going to be a part of it. The other aspect of this is we are going to see the best version of the Buffalo Bills defense. And everyone always talks about Josh Allen. At the end of this year, the identity of the team, Josh Allen's going to be great. The identity of this team is going to be pass rush. Greg Rousseau is finally going to live up to expectations. Ed Oliver is going to have an absolute beast of a year, and by the end of the season, Buffalo is a top three defense, and one thing voters love is when you can transform the identity of a team that was one that was only reliant on Josh Allen. Now, they got a new identity, and it starts with the head coach, your 2026-27 coach of the year, Joe Brady.
0: Hate to say it, Matthew, you just made a very bad case for Joe Brady being coach of the year because he is an offensive guy. Stating that the defense
1: that's
0: is going to be the identity.
1: Even better.
0: No, it's not because he's not going to be calling
1: the man has no
0: plays.
1: Ego. He is
0: he's
1: there.
0: Calling
1: he's
0: offensive
1: letting everyone
0: plays.
1: Do their job.
0: You should have said
1: no,
0: Josh Allen wins MVP. DJ Moore goes off for 1,400 yards. Then Joe Brady would have a better case.
1: Listen, if I want to do just strictly quarterback stuff, that's one thing. What I appreciate about what Joe Brady did this year, because the year's already done now, is that he allowed his coordinators to do their job. That level of selflessness makes him a star. The same way Jerry Seinfeld was never the funniest person on Seinfeld. He let everyone else cook. Well, that's what Joe Brady's doing, because it's often been said, Joe Brady is the Jerry Seinfeld of the NFL coaching world. Coach of the year.
0: All right, I like that. I like that comparison. Well done. Good recovery there. Spin the wheel.
1: Thank you. I dare you.
2: Well, I am not rigging this, but the content gods on our side because we have landed on the Toronto Raptors.
0: Toronto Raptors. Ooh, here we go. What do you got for me, roulette wheel?
2: Everyone's three favorite letters, MVP, a.k.a. you got to make a case for somebody on the Raptors to win the NBA MVP.
0: Jakob Poeltl, here we go. No, but Kawhi Leonard.
1: Yeah!
0: Is he going to play 60? You know what? Kawhi's not playing 65 games. There's a 0% chance. I can't make a case for him. There's no way he's playing that much. So I'm going to go with Scottie Barnes because we saw from Scottie Barnes in that first round series against the Cleveland Cavaliers up against Donovan Mitchell, one of the best guards in the NBA. James Harden, who's won the NBA MVP back in 2018. If Harden, yeah, sure, it was 8 years ago, but still, Scottie Barnes showed he's much better than James Harden is. And I think Scottie Barnes could take another step this season. If Kawhi plays like 46 games, but Scottie Barnes is the guy who's carrying the Toronto Raptors night after night, strapping them to his back and leading them to the top spot in the Eastern Conference. Well, they'll be opposed by some tough opponent in the first round of the NBA playoffs. Scottie Barnes could be that man to become the NBA MVP. And what a story that would be for the Toronto Raptors.
1: I don't want to rip on you there because I'm still upset by you taking down my Joe Brady case, which you made a good case for. But the MVP voting is decided before the start of the playoffs. I would have just gone last year. We saw Scottie Barnes outscored Donovan Mitchell, had more assists per game than James Harden, and he's going to carry that over to 2026.
0: What do you mean it's decided before the NBA playoffs?
1: Well, you mentioned Scottie Barnes will have a great – you mentioned something with Scottie Barnes being great in the playoffs. That means nothing.
0: No, last year he was great in the playoffs.
1: Oh, I thought you were saying he's going to be great in the playoffs this year.
0: He damn sure will be.
1: You might have said that.
0: Come on, Kawhi.
1: Okay.
0: Can we just figure this out already?
1: Just get it done.
0: God.
1: Pablo, I hear Bill Belichick's dating someone even younger. Yeah, go investigate what's going on there with North Carolina.
0: Bill Belichick spotted
1: Jordan
0: at a local
1: is a
0: high
1: younger
0: school.
1: Sister.
0: Yeah, no, it's, yeah, I mean, you're so right. And I don't know when it's going to be resolved. I think like middle of September. Then Kawhi joins them for camp, and then it's all good. Hopefully he doesn't take any more illegitimate payments before then. Because we all need to see our
1: legend. Legend.
0: Yeah.
1: All right.
0: All
1: I got one more.
0: I wonder what Toronto sporting event Kawhi Leonard is going to be showing up at this weekend. He was at the tennis.
1: Ooh.
0: Maybe he's at Ed Sheeran tonight. We'll have to wait and find
1: out. No. Yeah. Know where he is? Because Uncle Dennis demanded. We're going to go to the Argo game, but we want to go to the X for free.
0: Ooh.
1: And the Argo's like, fine, Uncle Dennis. We'll give you tickets and here's some Oreos.
2: I saw an Instagram post yesterday from, from New Balance, and Kawhi is in Wuhan, China doing a tour this week.
0: Wuhan?
2: Wuhan, yes.
0: No! Not Wuhan!
1: No.
0: Oh my god, this is the worst news ever.
1: So many jokes.
0: Not Wuhan.
1: Stay away from that wet
0: it's
1: market.
0: Over.
1: Oh no. Don't be. Are you hanging out with scientists?
0: Oh,
1: okay, no.
0: No. Wuhan.
1: Oh, my God.
0: Is there any city on Earth that has, like, you hear Wuhan, you're like, God, no.
1: Worst
0: name.
1: No. Oh, no. No. You can tell me right now, hey, Matt, Corkage is free, and they got some great happy hour deals, but you got to go to Wuhan. I'm like, Well, let me see the wine menu first before I decide.
0: Yeah, how about literally anywhere else on Earth?
1: Yeah.
0: How much money is Kawhi getting paid to show up in Wuhan?
1: He better not be doing if he's doing some endorsements for Wuhan, and he wouldn't do one for a company. Well, it's a cricket company that was, apparently planting trees. Anyway, alleged. Hey, look, there's a wheel. Maybe I'm going to spin it.
0: Yeah.
1: Let me spin that sports media roulette. Oh boy, don't be on Central Chinese geography! Where are we at, Arad?
2: We are back home with the Toronto Maple Leafs.
1: Oh, okay. Alright. Yeah. Oh, let me spin the wheel a second time here.
2: And once again, the content gods are on our side because we are on the fourth category right now, buyer beware.
1: Buyer beware. Oh, that's an easy one. It's Austin Matthews. Hey, we got a new coach. Hey, check it out. He's going to get all these starts in the offensive zone. Oh, that's fantastic. Hey, there's Gavin McKenna. He's there to help boost up the offense with Mitch Marner still in Vegas, maybe also played roulette. But we don't know his health. And the fact that we still talk about his health, he had the entire offseason. He's not 36 years old, but there's still questions about it. So buyer beware for anyone in their fantasy hockey leagues. You know, be careful about where you take Austin Matthews. And we're putting a lot of eggs in the Austin Matthews basket. Hopefully it pays off. But to me, the easy one could be Chris Tanev. But the big one, buyer beware for the Maple Leafs, is the captain, Austin Matthews.
0: If you had to do a little power ranking, Matthew, of players under the most pressure heading into the season for the Maple Leafs, I think Austin Matthews is clearly number one, right?
1: Oh, he's number one, yeah.
0: Who's number two?
1: We were debating this because, like, I was going to say Bobrovsky, but I don't think so because he's got his money. He's got everything. Like, he's got the there's not much more for him to accomplish. At number two, Morgan Rielly?
0: Yeah, I think that's probably it.
1: Would Morgan Rielly be number two? The other one, but it'd be a different one. It would be Max Domi. But we have no idea what's going on with us.
0: Fantasy commissioner. Fantasy commissioner for the Maple Leafs, Max Domi.
1: Is he?
0: Yeah.
1: So you got Max Domi there. I heard Shane Bieber is the commissioner for the Toronto Blue Jays. I wonder who the commissioner is for the Raptors. Probably Jakob Poeltl. One thing I know about Austria, they love fantasy basketball. Love it.
0: Fantasy football, yeah, they can't get enough. Jakob Poeltl, by the way, someone we never talk about with regards to the Raptors.
1: Yeah.
0: Like, what if he's, like, good again? Maybe. I mean,
1: It would certainly go a long way. You know, it's funny, the Raptors are going under the radar, but man, Colin Murray-Boyles, he looks so good in the playoffs. And if Jakob Poeltl is fully healthy, and also R.J. Barrett. I mean, R.J. Barrett is going to, like, when Kawhi is there, think about just how wide open R.J. Barrett is going to be. And, I mean, Kawhi is a great passer. Scotty's a great passer. Like, you know, this is going to be such a fun team when they're all on the court at the same time.
0: Can't wait. Can't wait for that to happen, hopefully, with regards to the Toronto Raptors and Kawhi Leonard. Another very successful edition of Sports Radio Roulette. Well done, Arad. We'll be back with more of that coming up. And maybe some more spins of the wheel in hour number three of today's program. We'll also be joined by Jorge Castillo. Been watching some Breaking Bad lately. I tried to do the whole, accent. It didn't work out so well.
1: You succeeded. You very much succeeded with your accent there.
0: That's very nice.
1: There you go.
0: Call me Hank Schrader.
3: 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Traffic.
4: Heavy delays remain on the 401 both directions across the city. Still had troubles on the East 401 Ramp 2 Avenue Road. It's a collision in the right lane. Eastbound on the 407 at Lake Ridge Road. Rollover collision. Two left lanes are blocked. And westbound on the 409 at the 427 had a stalled vehicle in the right lane. 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From the News Talk 1010 Traffic Center, I'm Jennifer Young.
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5: Not too close with anybody, actually. 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

0: continues. It's First Up here on TSN 1050. Aaron Korolnik, Matthew Cause in for Carlo. Yesterday was the 10-year anniversary of the final Tragically Hip concert in Kingston, Ontario, Matthew. And I think they're replaying it tomorrow night on the CBC. Looking forward to watching that. Also coming out with a brand new album, a live album, on Spotify. Like, it's, you know, of a show that they recorded, obviously. But yes, they're putting it out. They got a brand new audio and stuff like that. I'm very excited. You remember where you were in the final Tragically Hip concert was being played?
1: I'll say this real quick. It was a complete Canadian stereotype. I was hanging out in a boathouse, Lake Muskoka, with a whole bunch of other people watching the Tragically Hip show. So, yeah, every stereotype you can imagine. Check all the boxes. It was right there.
0: More than 11 million people tuned in for that. So shout out to Gord Downie and everybody in the Tragically Hip. Let's head down to New York City now, where our next guest resides. He covers Major League Baseball for ESPN. It's Jorge Castillo with us. What's going on? Good morning.
2: Hey, good morning. How are you?
0: We're doing very well, thank you. Really appreciate your time. So, Yankees, Jays, Cam Schlittler tonight, Jorge. I mean, this is something, and I think if we looked ahead to this game, this series, 2 weeks ago, 3 weeks ago, we'd say, yeah, for the Yankees, yeah, they certainly have something to be fighting for. Meanwhile, the Toronto Blue Jays just been on fire now. Are you starting to become a believer that Toronto can actually get it done and get back to the postseason?
2: I mean, they're definitely one of the more talented teams out of this group of, I don't know if I want to call them contenders for this wild card spot, but, you know, teams that are hanging in there. But I think that if them and the Tigers, to me, are the two, in my eyes, the two favorites, just the two most talented teams. You know, the Blue Jays have been bitten by injuries all season. Obviously Vladimir Guerrero, that freak thing that happened last week, and his struggles sort of across the board in other areas. But, to me, we saw what they did last year, really talented. Even after, you know, trading Gausman and Barsho, they have talent. So, it should be a fun weekend here in New York. Schlittler on the mound, like you said, tonight. So it should be a fun one.
1: Let's talk about the Yankees for a second. Gerrit Cole yesterday, 6 solid innings, beat Baltimore 6-1. The Yankees are now just 4 games back of Tampa, who lost that home series to the Blue Jays. Where are your expectations now with the Yankees? Do you think they're still eyeing the American League East? Another team in New York that has dealt with so many injuries, Stanton and Aaron Judge.
2: Yeah, that's going to be tough. I mean, the Rays remind me of a lot of the Blue Jays from last year, to be honest. Just the way they've, you know, the expectations weren't quite there going into the season, you know.
1: Yeah.
2: They're hanging on to first place, and everyone's just kind of waiting for them not to be in first place, and, well, they're in first place this late into the season, and they're playing well, and they have a really great home field advantage there down in the Trop, one of the best home records in baseball. And, you know, a 4-game lead, that's going to be tough for the Yankees to overcome, because I think the Rays are really good. And I really don't think they're getting their due credit. You know, good pitching staff, and, you know, Cameron Arrow is a stud. And that's going to be tough for the Yankees to overcome, considering they don't have Aaron Judge, and they don't know when Aaron Judge is going to come back. Max Fried is on the injured list. Cody Bellinger is on rehab assignment. He's going to come back soon. And I expect Giancarlo Stanton back in early September when rosters expand a little bit. A lot of moving parts for the Yankees. It's going to be tough for them to overcome that 4-game deficit.
0: Jorge Castillo, our guest from ESPN, covers all things Major League Baseball. Jorge, where do you stand on Cease versus Schlittler for the AL Cy Young race?
2: That's going to go down to the wire. I thought Schlittler had a pretty commanding, not commanding, but I thought he was the guy for most of the season. Now I'm starting to think this is going to be sort of like the NL MVP, kind of just down to the wire. And it's kind of like who you believe. What do you like? Do you like the under the hood numbers? Do you like the expected stats? Do you like the strikeout? You know, I think that's more Cease. You know, Schlittler has a slight lead in a few categories. Yes, he's thrown more innings. He has the better ERA. You know, but it's going to be tough. It's really going to come down to the wire. I hear how those last like sort of 5-6 weeks. What happens in these last 5 to 6 weeks? Because I think it's going to be a good race. It's really only between those two, you know, Parker Messick, Rasmussen. They've had good years, but nothing like what Schlittler and Cease have done. I know it was a huge sort of topic during the All-Star, at the All-Star game, and Schneider going with his guy, which wasn't surprising, and Schlittler not pitching in the game, deciding not to, you know, to take the break. But it's going to be fun. And this weekend, you know, so taking the hill tonight. I know last year the Blue Jays gave him some trouble here in New York. I think he only went three innings, in that start, maybe three, and he pitched into the fourth inning maybe. And the Blue Jays really just gave him some trouble last year. So, we'll see what they do tonight to help cease his case maybe.
1: It's interesting. Last time these teams met, or last time, excuse me, they faced Cam Schlittler, it was also a bullpen game last Saturday, and Toronto actually won that 4-1. Nothing against, you know, Schlittler, who, you know, pitched a good game last week. Mm-hmm. It's funny with the Yankees, because I was hearing you rattle off all the injuries, and we are wondering when will Aaron Judge return, and when will this guy return, and Max Fried back on the IL. In some ways, it's kind of an impressive year. You know, 72-55, 90+94 run differential. Considering all the injuries the Yankees have had, I know this year won't be draped in glory as of yet, but I'm kind of impressed with the Yankees and their record just considering all the injuries.
2: Yeah, I think that's something that's sort of lost just because the Yankees, their expectations, the fact that they haven't won a World Series in 2009, you know, people here, I think people, you know, across baseball, fans across baseball, they're just like, oh, the Yankees haven't won in 17 years. Who cares? It's been a really impressive year because, you know, for a couple of months now, this offense just hasn't been very good and they're still winning because this pitching staff is that good. The rotation, the back end of that bullpen. So they've overcome a lot. When you take out a guy like Aaron Judge, who the last 2 years is putting up these historic, you know, this is historic production, two of the best seasons ever, definitely two of the best seasons ever for a right-handed hitter. And you just take him out of the lineup. You know, most teams, we saw this with the Yankees in 2023. Aaron Judge missed, you know, quite a bit of time and they collapsed. This year we're seeing a team that's hanging in there. I think their playoff odds are like 99.9% or something like that. So this is still a good team without him. I just don't think this is a team that, you know, you never know what happens in October in a 7-game series. You know, if they do, you know, reach the World Series, maybe they do take down, you know, whoever comes out of the National League, but getting there will be difficult. Even though I think the American League is pretty weak, overall, you know, four teams with winning records. It's not a very good league right now. No. I do think the Yankees need Aaron Judge to win the World Series and not just like, you know, Aaron Judge just being out there going through the motions, you know, a guy, maybe not 100% Aaron Judge, but like a guy who's close because he's such a game changer. You guys saw what he did last year in the postseason. You know, he comes in with a reputation of not coming through in October and he had a great series against the Blue Jays. He had a great postseason. So, if he can come back and do that, the Yankees to me are their favorites in the American League.
1: Last question for me, and you kind of hit on it early when you all the wild card teams and whether or not they're contenders. This might be a Debbie Downer question, but do any of them really deserve to make the playoffs? I threw this out yesterday, but you've got six teams, all of them with losing records. Somehow the Tigers have a plus run differential. Everyone else has been outscored. There's part of me that is entertained by what's going on. Another side is none of y'all deserve to make the playoffs anyway.
2: I've started to think like maybe there should be some kind of rule where if you don't finish at least 500, like you don't make the postseason and like you bring a National League team over. Cause if you look at the National League, cross them all over. Cause like if you look at the National League right now, the Arizona Diamondbacks 6 games over, they wouldn't make the playoffs. The Cardinals are three games over, wouldn't make the playoffs. And the Miami Marlins are at 500. And want to make the playoffs. So maybe you bring one of them over and be like, all right, guys, no one in the American League wanted it this year. You know, no one finished none of these teams finished 500 or better. I do think one of these teams will finish 500 or better. I think one of these teams will get hot down the stretch. And I think it's going to be the Blue Jays or the Tigers. I really like the Tigers. I know they traded Skubal and Mize. That starter rotation is still pretty strong. I think their lineup is really good. Kevin McGonigal's had a hell of a, rookie year. Dylan Dingler is the best catcher in baseball. I think those are the two teams. Maybe I'm sort of caught up in like, you know, past success. And you know, the Mariners, I hung on to the Mariners way too long.
1: You did.
2: You know, I've been a Mariners believer for a few years now. I've sort of picked them to go to the World Series for the last 3 years. I thought they were going to get over the hump at some point here. And I just don't really believe in them anymore. So I think it's between the Tigers and the Blue Jays. But I agree, man. This is ugly. Major League Baseball, this isn't good. You know, you don't want teams that are just, you know, under 500 with these run differentials, -41, -46, -49. competing for a playoff spot. And I get it that in October, this, you know, a team can get hot and all of a sudden you're making a run. But do you want the first 6 months to not matter, like, to this extent? You know, do you want the first 6 months, oh, this team is kind of just mediocre, below average, and all of a sudden they're in the World Series? Do you want that? I don't think you want that.
3: No, you don't want it. But it, then again, we remember here in Toronto, the Blue Jays win the AL East. The path to the World Series is a lot more favorable than finishing, say, in the third wild card spot. But you still got a shot. Again, there's a chance if the Jays make it, they could play like Chicago in the wild card round. Like, you feel pretty good about that matchup. If you're the Jays, you roll out Cease and Soriano and Bieber.
2: Yep,
3: and
2: of course.
3: Yeah, sure. Let's do it. Let's do it. We'll see what you got. Munetaka Murakami. So I'm fired up, man. Should be a fun weekend to watch Jays Yanks, to see Schlittler pitching tonight and Cease pitching tomorrow. Enjoy it down there, Jorge. We really appreciate you doing this for us.
2: Hey, no problem. Thank you for having me on. Appreciate it.
3: Our pleasure. Jorge Castillo from MLB, covers MLB for ESPN. And that's the thing about the American League. Like, it's just pathetic. These teams stink. Like, I don't think the Yankees are any good either. And I get it, if Judge comes back and Bellinger's back and Stan's back, of course they're good. Because they have some great pitchers. And if Aaron Judge is Aaron Judge, yeah, you've got that aircraft carrier in the middle of your lineup who changes everything. But without Judge, they're not good. Like, they're really, really mediocre at the plate. This weekend, you're going to see Spencer Jones and, you know, all these guys in the middle, like Ramos in the middle of the lineup, and you're thinking, seriously, that's the best you've got? And listen, the Jays are not exactly the 27 Yankees either, but the point remains the Yankees are, you know, regarded as a legitimate threat in the American League, and they're lacking a lot of things top to bottom in their lineup. And their bullpen also isn't any good, the Yankees. So they've got some warts, that's for sure. They're far from unassailable.
1: Would you bet, I'm looking at it right now, the over-under is 7.5 runs on FanDuel, even though it's going to be a to-be-determined bullpen day for the Blue Jays. You taking the under of 7.5 runs? We got Cam Schlittler on the other side. You're not exactly talking about two great offenses, though again, to give credit to the Blue Jays, their best three-game run in terms of hits is what they did in their three games against that elite pitching staff with Tampa. But you take it over under 7.5 runs, Jays Yankees tonight there.
3: Yeah, I guess the thing that I worry about with the Jays is the sustainable nature of some of the pitchers who are really thriving. I believe Simeon Woods Richardson has allowed one earned run in 16 innings. Like, come on.
1: Feels like that's going to regress. Feels like that's going to be a market
3: like
1: correction.
3: Spencer Arrighetti, like you look at his numbers for the last couple months, they've been horrible. Again, he's been so bad for Houston. The Astros traded him for Dalton Varsho, who hits like
1: Varsho
3: me.
1: Doing?
3: Terrible. Terrible.
1: We gotta do a segment catching up with the Jays. You know, cause I have no idea what Varsho is doing or Kevin Gausman. It's so weird. Okay.
3: Well,
1: I know we're
3: so,
1: heavy.
3: I mean,
1: yeah.
3: It's a fair question to ask. Varsho's been an abomination for the Houston Astros. I mean, he was terrible for the Jays too. He just had a miserable season. Probably cost himself $100 million.
1: Yeah.
3: Which is just crazy. That's how bad he's been this year. If he simply replicated what he did last year, he's probably looking at a contract that is obscene. If there is a baseball season, that is next year. But, I mean, Gausman got hurt, left his last start. He's got some weird left hand problem and his last, he's had three starts for the Cubs. The first one was great. Next two, not good at all. Hoffman, Minnesota. Adam Macko, I know you've been closely tracking his status.
1: Of course.
3: He's been pretty bad as well.
1: Yeah.
3: So, yeah, it's been interesting. And the Jays, they get Soriano, who's got 2 years after this one. He's been good for them. Bateman's been their leadoff guy. We'll see if he's back in the lineup tonight with that hamstring. So they're getting guys who are contributing. And meanwhile, the guys they traded away are the furthest thing from.
1: The one thing, think about like last year, especially in the second half of the season, then all throughout the playoffs, how important a Dalton Varsho or a Kevin Gausman or Jeff Hoffman, for right or wrong, was how important and how prevalent it was in our Toronto sports lives. And the moment they get traded, it's like, huh? What's that guy doing now? Like, it is the contrast between I'm thinking about them all the time to I never think about them again. It's pretty wild how fast that changes.
3: Well, they got replaced, right?
1: I mean,
3: Bateman just has been better than Varsho, frankly, since being acquired. So you're feeling pretty good about that. And you're like, oh, yeah, Dalton Varsho, remember him. But now he's playing in Houston. Gausman wasn't very good for the Jays this year. It's not a loss. Mm-hmm. Like, he was bad. Yeah, he was bad for Toronto. That's not taking away anything from his tenure as a whole, but just look at the numbers. They speak volumes about the way that he was able to perform for Toronto at this point in his career. So we love those guys last year. This year, those guys weren't very good for the Jays. So no love lost. And it's just simply a reality of the situation. Michael Misa in 10 minutes of the Sharks. How much do you think Michael Misa hates being asked about Celebrini?
1: Do you want to
3: seriously?
1: Ask
3: about Celebrini again.
1: Tell us the one. Do you want to do a Celebrini free conversation with Michael Misa? I'm prepared for it. I have the guts to not ask one question about Macklin Celebrini.
3: See, the thing is, I'm curious about when one of your boys signs a contract for $19 million a season. What is the group chat like? Any gifts, like big dinners for the fellas back in San Jose? Like, that's what I'm more curious about. It's not like, oh, how good is Celebrini? Because that's what everyone just gushes. And of course, it's appropriate. I remember when we had Ryan Reeves on a month ago, I asked him about Celebrini. I could almost feel the eye roll through the phone. Like, oh, this guy can ask me about Celebrini again. Okay.
1: Listen, I'm good with avoiding it. I like your question. I like your question, but, I like the challenge of no Celebrini talk.
3: Yeah. Celebrini's pretty damn good.
1: Yes, he is.
3: It's not bad. It's not bad. I wish I had that one of one Celebrini card that went for $1.3 million.
1: The hell's going
3: on auction. I saw Al's brother posting on his hockey card Instagram, and which I really enjoyed. I think it's called Hockey Card Haven. Shout out to Al's brother. And $1.28 million this Celebrini card went for.
1: I heard it was Leo Koliakovo and Michael DeStefano were in a heated. They were both trying to outbid each other for that card because both of them are very big into the sports card trading world.
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5: Heavy delays remain on the 401 both directions across the city. Still had troubles on the East 401 Ramp 2 Avenue Road. It's a collision in the right lane. Eastbound on the 407 at Lake Ridge Road. Rollover collision. Two left lanes are blocked. And westbound on the 409 at the 427 had a stalled vehicle in the right lane. 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From the News Talk 1010 Traffic Center, I'm Jennifer Young.
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0: part of the playlist. A Casa de Campo. When Mark Zucchino and I are chilling at the pool together in late November, that'd be a very wise choice. Welcome back to Hour 4 of First Up. Aaron Korolnik, Matthew Cause, BMW Championship underway. The first round in the books, round 2 beginning shortly. And we'll have to see how what happens with Liv. Bryson DeChambeau, some rather cryptic comments yesterday. But let's bring in the man of the hour from Golf Talk Canada, our great friend Mark Zucchino. Mark, how do you feel about sipping margaritas by the pool, listening to The Hip with me in November?
1: Well, I'd say we go right now. Well, forget waiting for November. I'm ready to call it a year, my friends. I tell you, no, sounds great. Brother.
0: Yes, it does. It does.
1: It has been long golf year. Let me tell you, there's still obviously a long way to go with, you know, we've got a playoff event this weekend. We've got the Tour Championship next weekend. There's a President's Cup still in Chicago, but it's been nonstop. I just did 3 in a row. Detroit, Greensboro, Memphis. Memphis almost killed me. Weeksy was down there as well for TSN. He was all comfortable in the media center, in the air conditioning, kind of waving goodbye to me on my 15,000 steps today in 110 degrees. So it was a lot, but role reversal this week in St. Louis. I was with Rory and Scheffler last week on the Thursday and Friday, and Scheffler obviously just ran over Rory McIlroy last week. He ran over everybody. But yesterday, complete flip. Rory goes out 6 under, lots of guys at 6 under, and Scheffler with a shocking 2 over par. So they are flipping the script this week in St. Louis.
2: I'm wondering there, Mark, what is more interesting? What Rory McIlroy did yesterday on the greens, or what Rory McIlroy said on Wednesday about how all these star players on LIV, when Scotty Scheffler's like, yeah, I'd love to have John Rahm back. Ah, that would be great competition. That would add a lot of value. And Rory said, I mean, I'd argue, how much value have they really brought to LIV? What was more interesting to you, what he did on Thursday or what he said on Wednesday?
1: I think what he said on Wednesday, simply because there's a lot of great rounds shot on Thursdays, right, guys? If the record books only accounted for Thursdays on the PGA Tour, they'd all look a lot different. How many majors would Greg Norman have if he didn't have to play on Sunday, right? So to me, the comments on Wednesday, I love the comment. I thought the comment was fantastic because it was blunt, it was to the point, and I think it simplifies a lot of things. People are talking about, you know, is this player going to come back? Is that player going to come back? If so, how do they come back? You know, a few days ago, there was a leaked possible deal where John Rahm's going to pay a $25 million fine to a charity, and he's trying to, you know, negotiate the same type of deal for Tyrrell Hatton. And, you know, obviously a lot of this is rumor. Maybe there's some truth to some of this somewhere. A lot we'll find out. But at the end of the day, I think Rory kind of just, in a very brief, short, blunt comment to your point, I'd argue, what did they bring to LIV? And he's right. $500 million to John Rahm, in which he got $300 to $350 million. Obviously going to be, you know, owed $150 million plus, which he's never going to get out of that deal. But besides the point, he didn't move the needle. He didn't do anything. DeChambeau didn't move the needle, didn't change anything. You know, did they have pockets of success in certain parts of the world where they're starved for golf? Sure. But you could send the three of us, Bob and Adam, and do an exhibition over there. We might get 40,000 people to show up because they're so starved for golf. So they did well in a few areas. But overall, it's, you know, what, billions of dollars down the toilet in an experiment that didn't work. So I think Rory summed it up nicely.
2: Scale 1 to 10, Mark, how much did you giggle when Rory McIlroy said, quote, I'm pretty sure if the PGA Tour was handed $6 billion, it would have done a better job with it.
1: So good. Good on Rory. I mean, at the end of the day, he was the face of the PGA Tour for this entire thing. He got thrown under the bus by the tour when there was the we've got to end this lawsuit, a fake day on Fox News when they went out on TV and said, you know, we're going to work towards an agreement. No one was ever working towards an agreement. That was the Saudi Arabia government not wanting to be transparent in U.S. courts and show their books and show where this money goes and where it comes from and who else is on the Saudi Arabia money bandwagon. They didn't want to have to do that in court. And the PGA Tour couldn't afford this lawsuit. So it was in both sides' best interests to pretend like they were working for a deal and have the court lawsuits and issues with the DOJ and things of that nature all go away. It would have been nice if they had told their players before it was released on Twitter and before the face of the PGA Tour found out the same way you and I did. It was a drop ball. But, you know, Rory's had to deal with this thing from day one. He's still dealing with it. I bet you at the end of the day, he just can't wait for all of this to just go away.
0: Mark Zucchino from Golf Talk Canada is our guest here on First Up. Gary Woodland is the easiest guy to cheer for. Also, my boy Brendan Little, my CFL betting partner, his caddy, someone I also respect immensely. But Woodland coming back from brain surgery, the way that he's performed, the way that he conducts himself, I mean, is there anybody on the PGA Tour that is easier to support for you than Gary Woodland, Mark?
1: No, and he's the story of the year, guys, regardless of, you know, what happens. If you're just looking for the human interest, feel-good comeback story of the year, it's Gary Woodland. And we've had a few great stories this year. You know, Bud Cauley winning the Canadian Open, you know, has been out there for, you know, over a decade as a professional golfer, almost died in a car accident, came back, you know, won the RBC Canadian Open. You've got Alex Fitzpatrick playing with his brother at the Zurich, with no status on the PGA Tour at all, and then winning the Zurich Classic of New Orleans with his brother and becoming a full-time member of the PGA Tour. But to me, the top of the food chain on this list is Gary Woodland coming back from brain surgery and, you know, could have been, you know, could have potentially been on death's door, and comes back and wins this year. Open about the PTSD and that he's fighting, and, you know, anxiety and emotional breakdown and having to have the PGA Tour security team detail him, and because he's just inside the ropes is a horrible place for him to be, and he's just trying to fight through it and dealing with all of it that comes with, you know, cracking one's skull open and playing around with their brain to save someone's life, and to be able to come back from all that, be transparent and all that, you know, open up to the world that, you know, I'm not doing okay, actually. And then winning a golf tournament on the PGA Tour at the highest level, I mean, that's just the story of the year. It might be the best story in sports this year. I don't know. It's certainly got to be up there. And now he's, you know, part of the logjam on top. And he's an awesome guy to cheer for. He's still a great player, obviously. You know, and if you get inside the top 50, which all these guys are, you know, that's really where you want to be for the next year, right? You get in, you're in all the signature events, you're playing for all the large money, you know what your schedule is going to look like. So, I mean, it'd be an awesome story if you were to be able to keep this going and get this done on Sunday. We got a long way to go, but 6 under was this standard set yesterday, and he's one of those guys there. So, and amazingly, after all this and his age, it's not like he's a young guy. He is still one of the top 3 or 4 longest drivers on the PGA Tour. His ball speed's incredible. His driving distance is crazy. I don't know how he's been able to do this, but he has, and it's an amazing story.
0: Mark, what do you feel better about, Scotty Scheffler winning the FedEx Cup or your San Francisco 49ers winning the Super Bowl?
1: Oh, yeah. I think so. Listen, I'm feeling okay about the Niners, guys. I think they had a nice offseason. Yes, I think they had a nice offseason. You know, they've added some veterans to the wide receiver position. They got to stay healthy. The problem is that's the pool of death, right? That is the World Cup pool of death. I mean, you can finish several games above 500 in that division, and you still might not get in the playoffs. I mean, Seattle, L.A., Cardinals are not a horrible football team. That's a tough – that might be the hardest division in football. It's got to be in the conversation anyway. And then, meanwhile, we've got other divisions in where if you're 500, you could walk out with the title, with the division lead, one game above 500. All of a sudden, you're representing the division in the playoffs. So – I guess that's part of the game. I guess that's just part of it in the NFL, right? When you set it up by division like that versus conference top to bottom. But I mean, I think they're going to surprise some people. Why, you guys don't like what they
2: Mark,
1: did in the offseason?
2: Mark,
1: come on,
2: Mark.
1: Now.
2: I got to tell you something right now. You couldn't be more wrong if your ass was stapled to your face. Your team is brought to you by the letter Q and D, as in questionable and doubtful. Mike Evans is old. Deebo Samuel's older and slow. You lost your best wide receiver. I don't know if you're going to see George Kittle. Trent Williams is 38. Nick Bosa's not playing more than 8 games. Christian McCaffrey set a career high in touches. I'm taking the under on the 49ers, and I mean that with all respect, and I hope I'm wrong, and I apologize.
1: Hold on. Niners, way more difficult division than the Giants.
2: Correct.
1: And I will take Niners with more wins at the end of the year right now than your New York Giants.
2: I'll take that as well. We

0: festivities. I'm actually there for a wedding, Mark. And the groom has said that he wants you and Scully and Weeks to be like the co-best men at the wedding. So hopefully you guys are up for that.
1: Oh, I'm sure. I'm sure we'll just stumble into the wedding regardless. So I'm.
0: Yeah, that'd be great. We'd love to have you. We'd love to have you. I'll speak for the groom. Thanks so much for the time. Enjoy the weekend, my friend. We'll talk to you again soon.
1: Later, boys.
0: All right, that's Mark Scicchino from Golf Talk Canada. He'd be a great guy to hang out with at a resort. He talks to everyone. It's super personable, dude.
2: Yep.
0: Great high energy. Likes to have a cocktail or two. Loves golf. What more could you want?
2: You know what we do next week? Because it's you and I together. We got no time today. Because you and I are together Tuesday through Friday. And this could offend the TSN 1050 rankings or draft. Most and least likely people you'd like to, from TSN or TSN 1050 to hang out with at a resort. Because Scicchino would be a high draft pick. But maybe there's
0: Scicchino
2: other people.
0: Would be a high draft pick.
2: Yeah, there'd be other people maybe not so high that you'd want to hang out with at a resort with.
0: Yeah. You'd be pretty high.
2: I think I'd be pretty high.
0: On the list.
2: I'm a fun fella. I'm here for a good time. You know what you don't want?
0: It depends on what you're looking for. Like for you and I, we want to go have fun. We want to have a bunch of drinks. We want to be in the pool, yammering. Yeah. But there's a lot of people who wouldn't want to do that. Maybe low draft picks for us.
2: You know what I don't want? I don't want the guy at the resort where at 6:30 in the morning, they're already 20 minutes into their workout. It's don't shame the rest of us. Don't shame the rest of us with your early morning workout when you're at a resort.
0: Yeah, if you're working out when you're on a trip like that.
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4: Heavy delays remain on the 401 both directions across the city. Still had troubles on the East 401 Ramp 2 Avenue Road. It's a collision in the right lane. Eastbound on the 407 at Lakeridge Road, rollover collision. Two left lanes are blocked. And westbound on the 409 at the 427 had a stalled vehicle in the right lane. 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
0: Colton Sissons of the Toronto Maple Leafs, our guest here. 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
17: 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The Buffalo Bills could have lost 5 Super Bowls in a row, but decided to stop at 4 out of respect for Jaden Daniels. Then this one's for you. 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Alan Jackson has changed the name of his song to It's 4 O'Clock Somewhere, out of respect to Jaden Daniels.
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0: watching Sonny Gray singing a major league lead tying 16th win of the season on the Hill tonight versus San Francisco. Giants leading the Red Sox 1-0 top of the third, an RBI single for Bryce Eldridge. Phillies winners of six straight, up 3-2 on the Cardinals top of the fifth. Alec Bohm with the go-ahead RBI single. A two-run shot for Spencer Jones has given the Yankees a 2-0 lead on the Blue Jays top of the third inning. AL East leading Rays with a 3-2 lead on the Orioles top of the third, thanks to a solo blast by Dylan Beavers. Brewers flamethrower Jacob Mizorowski, four hits, six strikeouts in six shutout innings. Of the 96 pitches he threw, 32 were at least 100 miles an hour. He lowered his ERA to 1.68, increased his strikeout total to 2.16, leading the majors in both those categories. His catcher, William Contreras, had himself a day at the plate.
1: 1-1, and ground ball off the glove of Sale and into center field for a base hit. Lara will score. Cherry will turn second on his way to third. Contreras with an RBI single, and the Brewers strike first. It is 1-0 Milwaukee.
0: The call on WTMJ, Contreras 4-for-4. Brewers scored a pair off Chris Sale in that third inning, beat the Braves 2-1. A little more than 2 years after being traded from the Warriors to the Mavericks, Klay Thompson on his way out of Dallas, expected to sign a 2-year, nearly $13 million deal with the Heat after clearing waivers following his buyout from the Mavs. He addresses Miami's need for perimeter shooting as it seeks to build an NBA contender around Giannis Antetokounmpo, as well as Bam Adebayo.
2: Hey, this is Rich Eisen. Coming up on Monday, another preseason week is in the books. We'll get you